0: it was a field, it was a tie game going into like the final 90 seconds. Like, they did not dominate Notre Dame, but Notre Dame lost. Texas A&M game had, there was one gaffe on a snap and a missed fourth down play. If they stopped Marcel Reed on one play, they win that game. They didn't. So they failed their two early tests, but they were both real close, tight games. And then they just obliterated everyone else. So you just don't know how that's going to carry over now without Jadarian Price and Jeremiah Love. But C.J. Carr showed over the course of the last season that he does have the tools to be an elite NFL quarterback. He's got the receivers. And going forward, it's not really going to kick in this year. But wow, we'll talk about this with Nick later. Wow, has Marcus Freeman really crushed the transfer portal and the recruiting trail? Because you look at Notre Dame right now, this is among the best recruiting jobs done in a very, very long time. So this year, they're going to be good. The team is good. The schedule works out. Nothing less than going to the college football playoff will do.
1: I agree with you, man. I mean, this secondary led by Christian Gray and Leonard Moore, that's a heck of a tandem. Their defense is going to be elite. Freeman's always done a good job at Notre Dame. The offensive line's always been good. This year is going to be no different. Their running backs are always solid. I mean, they had two first-rounders this past year with Price and Love. Anais Williams is going to be really good. Greathouse and Faison come back at wide receiver. And then C.J. Carr is going to return at the quarterback. Pete, remind me going into last year who the QB competition was between C.J. Carr and who was the other guy they were going back and forth with?
0: All right, you're killing me. I think it was Kenny Minchie. Nick would know, right. Know this better than I do. If you remember, the big deal was for an entire offseason, they had this guy, Deuce Knight, who ended up bouncing around low. He was at Auburn for a cup of coffee last year. I'm blanking on where he is this year. He might actually be at LSU. Not starting, but he's one. I mean, or he might still be at Auburn. Anyway, Deuce Knight was supposed to be the one. And then the big argument going into last season was, well, you're Notre Dame, and the way this worked, you could get any transfer quarterback you want. And the way this worked before is they had Sam Hartman, who worked out just fine, came in from Wake Forest. They went to the national championship game with Riley Leonard, who came in from, you know, from Duke, who for a while there was considered a possible top 10 overall draft pick. And at least, again, he didn't play like that, but he got him there. But it was, they knew something. So nowadays, coaches really don't talk about their starting quarterbacks unless they know exactly who it is. But that was one of the storylines last year, where out of all the transfer quarterbacks out there, like, and as it turned out, it did matter because this was kind of my argument. Well, CJ Carr better be pretty good because you could have had Carson Beck. Well, Carson Beck won the Miami Notre Dame game, and that turned out to be a matter. But CJ Carr was great in that game. He needed like a half to get his career up and going, and then he just looked the part the rest of the way. Now the question mark's going to be, he doesn't have Love and Price to hand it off to anymore. He's got to carry the offense a little bit more. Can he handle himself in year two? I think he'll be just fine.
1: Yeah, good call. It was Minchie, who's at Kentucky now. But yeah, I mean, he made the right call. That was a big decision of which guy he was going to go to. He rolled with C.J. Carr, who had to make his first start on the road against that Miami defense. He played really well, and he only just got better and better for Notre Dame throughout the season. And now he comes into this year, and he's the co-favorite along with Arch Manning to win the Heisman Trophy. And yeah. I would never bet Carr to win the Heisman. It's not that he can't do it, but the schedule is so soft, Pete, and they're going to be such big favorites in so many games, and he's probably going to rest in the fourth quarter a lot, and he's only going to have, you know, so few opportunities for those Heisman moments. It's going to be the game at BYU and the home game against Miami. And again, the fact that
0: if Miami and Notre Dame are both unbeaten, and they might not be 1-2, but it would be close. If both those teams are unbeaten on November 7th, and everyone wants to kind of make it Catholics versus Convicts too, forgive me for the name, but that's what it's going to be built up as, then that's your Heisman moment. Because like you said, the Heisman is about, you know, isn't just about the stats, isn't about talent. It's about, are you the guy? Like whenever I try to put together the Heisman, you know, stuff that I do and whatever it is, are you the signature player of that season? And it's kind of hard to be because it's got to build to that point. So as long as he's fine against Wisconsin in the opener, as long as he doesn't, there aren't any misfires and all these games Notre Dame should win. And if they win at BYU, I think they lose at BYU. That's a bear trap of a game.
1: Ooh.
0: But if they're undefeated and it is the game on a big weekend of games on November 7th against Miami, and he lights up the Hurricanes, then the Heisman might be his, or at least he's in New York.
1: So I think especially from a betting perspective, Carr to win the Heisman is an interesting one because, again, they really don't play any big games until that BYU game October 17th. So that is week 7 of the college football season. By the time that happens, you're going to have Texas play Ohio State, Georgia play Alabama, LSU, Ole Miss, Oklahoma, Michigan – all these massive matchups. And even though Notre Dame's going to win all these games and Carr's going to put up all these big numbers, like, he's not going to be the favorite going into the BYU. There's just no way he's going to be the favorite. So if you like Carr, I think that's fine. I would just kind of wait until, you know, maybe before like the Stanford game or something like that.
0: Here's the other problem, remember, when it comes to Heismans. Again, don't forget, whoever gets their shot last to show the Heisman voters what they can do, Notre Dame is obviously not going to have a conference championship game.
1: Good point.
0: So if you get there and Arch is playing for the SEC championship, or, you know, Julian Sands and Josh Hoover or Dante Moore in the Big Ten championship, and these superstar talents are there, they each get one final shot. And then in the minds of some voters, at least the way I vote, would be like, okay, it's kind of a combination of MVP and MOP. Well, you know, great. If Carr's got, you know, Notre Dame as the number one team in the country and they're going to be, you know, in the top level of, you know, as high as they can get in the college football playoff, at least in the way this thing is set up, well, then, okay, maybe he deserves it as an MVP sort of way. But if it's, you know, saying who's the difference maker in game after game, or like we said before, if a John Mateer takes Oklahoma up a few nights or something like that, it's going to be hard for Carr to win it because there's a lot working against him, unless when everyone's watching, they annihilate, you know, Catholics versus Cougars and BYU and then rock it against Miami a couple weeks later.
1: Yeah, no, that's a really good point about the conference championship. The million-dollar question with Notre Dame this year, if they go 10-2 again, lose to BYU, lose to Miami, do you still think they're in the playoff?
0: Oh, I mean, they got hosed last year. And it obviously depends on, see, remember, the college football playoff committee is, they make it, they're record rankers. They make it easy. So if that happens, they got to hope that there's a whole bunch of SEC teams that go 9-3, because the committee, as long as they've been doing this, have not put in teams like 9-3 teams over a 10-2 teams that are more deserving. So unless there's extenuating circumstances happening. So you can't count on anything if that happens, but they should have been in over Alabama last year and weren't. But if they go 10-2 this year and they lose to BYU and Miami, considering that Miami's a home game, well, then they don't deserve to be in over BYU at that point. And if you're saying they don't belong over BYU, well, then some second Big 12 team's going to be in over the Irish.
1: You know, that Navy game could be a little tricky too. Sandwiching in between BYU and Miami. It could be. You know, they're coming off a bye week. If they win at BYU, go into their bye week, feel good about themselves. They got the Miami game upcoming in 2 weeks.
0: I'm just going to spitball this out of, I without even looking it up yet. I'm going to say the average Notre Dame Navy game has been 65-1 over the last like 5 years. That was 49-10 last year, 51-14 the year before, 42-3 in Ireland. It was close, 35-32 in 2022, 34-6 the year before that. And they went a few years before playing that, but yeah, they usually pretty much annihilate Navy. Navy's good. It's a good team, which absolutely has a shot to make the college football playoff as the top group of six champion. But they just don't have the guys on the lines to handle a Notre Dame this year.
1: Well, look, and I've always said that Marcus Freeman losing that game to Northern Illinois, it changed the program because they don't take anybody for granted anymore. You know, after losing that game, they realized that they can lose any given week. And last year they took care of the games that they were supposed to. They pretty much smashed everybody outside of losing to A&M.
0: We came up with an insane stat off of that game where it was something crazy. Like Notre Dame, whenever they had run the ball 30 times or more in like the previous, you know, 15 years, either hadn't lost or got really close. And like they were like 1-10 whenever they ran it fewer than 30 times. And I think they ran it like 24 times against Northern Illinois. It's like they just complete program brain cramp on that Northern Illinois game. And like you said, teams learn from this stuff. And now they figured out, hey, wait a minute, we had these running backs here. Let's keep handing it off to them. And then good things happen with the program after that. And still the crazy fun stat right now, it's still going. Last team to beat Indiana, Notre Dame.
1: Yeah, that's very true. That is the last one to beat them in that college football playoff game. Where would you put Notre Dame right now in your pecking order of most talented teams in the country?
0: Oh, right up there. I mean, yeah, across the board, they are right there. I mean, in terms of the NFL draft that's going to be coming up, Ohio State's just crazy good. Oregon's going to throw a lot of guys in there. Georgia's obviously good. I'm just saying the basic big names. But in terms of NFL talent, Notre Dame is going to light it up. And it's only going to get crazier because, again, the guys they have coming in over the next 3 to 5 years from this recruiting class are going to be amazing. They're not really going heavy on the transfer portal, but when they want guys, they're getting them. So the weird part right now, it's kind of being underreported nationally in terms of the college football world, is Notre Dame's kind of sneakily getting every single guy they want. If they're targeting a guy, they have been able to get it. It's a combination of they've got unlimited funds. It is Notre Dame. And Marcus Freeman's just a peerless recruiter. And it's just a fun team to play for. I mean, there's something to be said. I know everyone wants the bag of cash, and everyone wants gets on the fanfare and stuff. Marcus Freeman's the coolest coach going, at least one of them. And it's kind of hard when you get that guy coming into your living room being like, yeah, I kind of want to hang with this guy. When you've got that, if you're, these young kids, and old kids too, it's pretty cool that that's the guy you want to play for.
1: I agree with you. He's turned himself into a heck of a coach. I mean, when he was losing those games to Marshall and Northern Illinois, people weren't sure if he was the guy. Makes the run to the national championship game. Now Irish fans absolutely love him. Do you think he sticks around for the long haul at Notre Dame? Do you see him maybe making the jump to the NFL?
0: It depends on how bored he gets. I mean, the thing about the NFL is so full of robots now as head coaches. I mean, there was a time, this is an anecdotal thing, but there was a time when you just kind of knew who all 32 head coaches were, and they all had different personalities and different types of things. Now, basically, the 32 head coach, you have Andy Reid and everyone else is the same guy. You know, they're all jacked with, spiffy haircuts and all that kind of stuff. So the young guys who really know the analytics, really dive into that, the other side of the game a little bit more. It's a different game now, where the other problem with it is you either have the guys or you don't, where the college coaches, they're getting paid so well now and they control their entire world. Like you go to the NFL, well, either you've got the right guys, either you've got the superstar quarterback or you don't, or you got the right players or you don't. You can't control that. If you're Marcus Freeman, you want good linebacking core, especially with an NIL world and a transfer portal, you go get your linebackers. There's a lot more control. And being the head coach at Notre Dame, you are more famous than pretty much any NFL coach. So in terms of the spotlight, in terms of what he can make out of it, it's a pretty sweet gig at this point. Unless, yes, the NFL does pay more, but boats can you water ski behind, Gordon? I mean, it's he's got all the money. He's got all the fame. It just depends on whether or not he gets bored of this.
1: It's a great point. Pete, before we go to break, your final thoughts on Notre Dame. Do they win the championship this year? Do you see them losing in the college football playoff semifinals?
0: It's so tough. Let's just say they get there. So the only thing you can read, I mean, all these teams, if you're looking at everybody in the top 12, actually, maybe not Alabama, but let's say the top 8 of the coaches poll that just came out, and you look at all of them and say, yeah, they could win the national championship. Absolutely. They're all good enough. It just depends on, do you make the right run? Like last year, Miami, no, I didn't think they were going to win the national championship. They came awfully close. Ole Miss, absolutely not. They came awfully close. It just depends. Once you get there, what can you do with the run? What's your draw? But first, you got to get there. And like we said before, that's not a given if Notre Dame loses two games. I think they lose once. I don't think they lose twice.
1: Yeah, I mean, I think they're going to go undefeated in the regular season. I think they're going to win the national championship. They are my pick. They got everything this year. Freeman's proven that he can make a championship game. His team wasn't nearly as good as that Ohio State team the year that they lost to him. And even though Ohio State, again, on paper, is the best team this year, Notre Dame can hang with them. And as long as Freeman is, if his team can hang, I think he's going to outcoach Ryan Day.
0: Ohio State, Oregon, and Indiana might have something to say about that because all three of them are pretty good. So let's just start with, they're going to get there. They're going to lose to BYU. I just made everyone money on that, by the way. Go early on BYU. They're going to get there, and then hopefully they get the right draw and can do something with it.
1: It's going to be a fun game. That middle part of the season, man, when they have to go up against BYU, Miami, SMU at home, that'll be really Notre Dame's season in 2026, 2027.
0: SMU's dangerous. That's a dangerous game, by the way. That's your freakout game.
1: We're going to talk about SMU. We're going to talk about Miami and some more of those teams in the ACC. We're going to preview the Atlantic Coast Conference when we come back next. BetMGM Tonight, Pete and PJ, Westwood One Sports.

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21: DJ Glasser, Pete Futak here with you. BetMGM tonight as the show rolls on here. Westwood One Sports. We're going to have an ACC preview now on the show. We just talked about Notre Dame. Pete, how did you refer to them earlier on in the show?
22: They have a friends with benefits relationship with the ACC. They're not really in. I mean, when it was really on and they really needed them in 2020, they played in the ACC championship, but they just sort of, dabbled. They didn't really, put a ring on it or anything.
21: I like that. All right, we're going to talk about the ACC the next couple segments here on the show. If you want to chime in, if you're listening, send us a text. Give us a call, 310-840-4910, 310-840-4910, if you want to talk some ACC. Let's start with the Miami Hurricanes, Pete. And they made it to the national championship game last year, but they still have not been able to win the ACC. They are the heavy favorites to do so this year. They're actually minus money at BetMGM to win the ACC, and it all starts with that offense. Darian Mensah comes over from Duke as the new quarterback. Fletcher is still in the backfield. Malachi Toney is going to be one of the best wide receivers in college football. And defensively, even though they do lose a lot, especially on that defensive line, they should still be solid on that side of the ball as well. So really, when you look at Miami, what's your biggest question for the Canes coming into the season?
22: It's like you kind of alluded to. There's so many new parts to this thing, and that the assumption is there that it's just because it's Miami that they're just, they were great last year and they'll be good again. That's not a given. I mean, you kind of said the right thing. Where like everyone forgets they've been in this league for over 20 years. They never won it. They've only only been to the ACC championship once, and they got annihilated when they did. And so like last year. Again, in the everyone forgets stuff that happens, they lost at SMU. Carson Beck had a few meltdown moments. They lost to Louisville. Now, on the flip side of that, they were about this far away from winning the national championship had Beck put some more air into that ball. They do have the coaching. They do have the talent. They have just enough there to like them to be very close and be the star of the ACC. But in terms of what you're looking for is, can they just recapture the same magic? The assumption is there that the pass rush is going to be great. I mean, Damon Wilson coming in on the end is really great. And so they got a good enough offensive line. But last year's team was a culmination of things that ended up working out great when it had to because of that defense. Kind of a magical year, a magical run in the college football playoff. It's asking a lot to do that thing twice. Fortunately for them, their schedule's not that bad. It's the ACC. They do have to go to Notre Dame. They got to go to Clemson. Wake Forest is really good. They got to go there. But really, as long as they don't screw up, that's an 11-1 team that should get to the ACC championship and back to the college football playoff.
21: I took their under 10.5 wins because I think they're going to lose at Notre Dame. We both agree that Notre Dame's going to win that game. As you mentioned previous segment, you think Notre Dame loses to BYU but beats Miami. I think they're going to lose to Notre Dame. And then if we're taking under 10.5, I just need one more loss on the schedule. And Mario Cristobal, you and I both know this, Pete, even going back to his Oregon days, he always loses a game or two every single year that he shouldn't lose. He just always does it. So I don't know what that game is going to be. I don't know if it's going to be home to Pittsburgh.
22: It used to be anything in Arizona. There was always that November game in either Arizona or Arizona State where they went on the road and something funky always happened to those Oregon teams in the desert for a couple of years. But you're right. Yeah.
21: Always. Great call. Last year, like you said, it was SMU and it was Louisville. The year before that, it was Syracuse. The year before that, it was Georgia Tech. So until Miami
22: they go to the ACC, that gets lost. That Cam Ward team. They go to the ACC championship and probably end up in the college football playoff. First of all, the crazy part about that is if they beat Syracuse and they don't gag that late season game, then they are in. SMU is probably not, and Clemson probably isn't, and you would add a whole different college football playoff. So, you know, butterfly flaps its wings. But, yeah, Miami is definitely the one above everyone else. There isn't really a number two that comes close. But, again, they got to reload. This is not a given that they're just going to, you know, they've got enough talent there. But, again, to have the same kind of combination of magical things happening at once, it's asking a lot out of anybody.
21: It is. So until Mario can prove to me as a coach that he can win all the games that he's supposed to win, if they lose to Notre Dame, I'm just banking on him dropping one game during the regular season.
22: All Mario did was come within a throw of a national championship. Not quite good enough for a PJ.
21: Not good enough. I need more. I do. I demand more, Mario. I demand more. But look, as you alluded to, I mean, without question, their talent. Do you think there were years where when Clemson was at their peak, the gap between them and everybody else in the ACC was greater than what Miami is to the rest of this league? Or do you think it's a fair comp? Like this Miami team is kind of what Clemson was.
22: Depending on the year, there was a stretch there when Clemson versus Florida State basically stopped the world. But I don't think when Clemson was really rocking and rolling, if Florida State was there, I think that's when they started to drop off. But yeah, the gap is there, but we say that. And then last year, Duke and Virginia played for the ACC championship and that's Miami. Like you said, I'm with you though. I say it now to the other point. Oh, and I say this to everybody, when in doubt, if anyone's giving you a win total of 10.5 in college football, just take the under. Because if a quarterback gets hurt, it could be you have one. Everyone's going to lose a game. And if they go 12-0, you tip your hat and you move on. Everyone's going to lose a game. All you got to do is have that second one on a bad day. And more often than not, you'll be right.
21: It's a great call. So look, Pete, as you know, everybody would agree that Miami is on paper the best team in the ACC. Where the conversation gets interesting is who do you think is the second best team? And you'd have some say SMU. You'd have some say Louisville. Maybe you had others make the case for another team, but who do you think right now is the second best team? Would you go with the Mustangs or with the Cardinals?
22: The thing about Louisville, though, is where Brohm has been so great over the years is finding the right transfer portal quarterback, and he's always taking guys who are always pretty good, but they have experience. Lincoln Kindholz was a great get for Ohio State, never really played, and this team is so loaded with transfers. You're asking, I'm always scared of teams that have to rely on a pretty much brand new offensive line. Anytime you have, we talked about this in a previous segment about how amazing it is that, the Chicago Bears got good once they figured out the offensive line. That's like the hardest thing to put together in all of football is a front five that just gels and takes over and dominates. And now with Louisville, you got four new guys on that offensive front, a quarterback with not a lot of experience. That kind of scares me a little bit. I mean, you've got this mishmash of all these very good teams who are all pretty much the same. I'm going to throw like a quirky curveball in there. The team I'm looking most forward to seeing, watch out what happens with Cal. They just seem like they were like a twinge away from doing something pretty good. And they have the thing where all these ACC teams that have to make the trip three time zones over into whether it is Palo Alto or Berkeley, they screw up. Like SMU was going to be, again, lost in the ACC championship last year. SMU's in the ACC championship, and then they lost to Cal at the end of the regular season. You do have a new head coach in Tosh Lapoy. He did a pretty...
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2: Got NC State making the trip up there. Virginia's got to go there. Syracuse, they miss Florida State. They miss Miami. They miss Louisville. They miss Georgia Tech. They miss Duke. They miss all these really good teams, and they have a lot of good parts in place.
3: It's a great point about Cal, and I think what's interesting, schedule quirk for them, you mentioned all the teams that have to travel out west. Well, obviously for Cal, they got to travel east, but the schedule isn't all that terrible for them. They really only have to make two cross-country trips this year. They travel to Syracuse week two to take on the Orangemen, and then they're at UNLV.
2: Yeah, by the way, I totally lied. I read off the away games. You're right. They do have the killer stretch there where they don't have a home game for a month. But they go to They have to go down to Dallas to SMU. They got to go to NC State. They get a week off, and they go back to Virginia. But then they get Pitt at home. They get Virginia Tech at home, Wake Forest, and Clemson at home.
3: So, yeah, I mean, look, it's never ideal to go on the road three straight games, but they do have a bye in between the NC State and Virginia game. And again, I think they're just going to stay out east. Like, maybe they go back from Raleigh to Berkeley and then they fly back. I kind of just think they're going to stay out there. So, while most of these teams
2: are... You have to remember, these guys are, you know, they get on a plane, they put their headphones on, and, you know, they just take a nap for 4 hours, and then they're back home. Like, it's like if you're taking a bus to go drive to a game, well, then same diff. You just get on the plane, you relax, and you put on John Wick again, John Wick 4 again, and just, you know, you zonk out for a couple hours. So I've never bought in the idea that travel's that bad until you get into the times of the games, because it's a little easier for teams to go east, because if you're going 3 hours ahead and you're playing a game at, you know, 7 o'clock at night, let's say, in somewhere on the East Coast, well, you're used to that being 4 o'clock in your world. It's the flip side that's the problem, because if you're used to playing in an afternoon game, and if you all of a sudden get one of those night games and your internal clock is saying it's midnight on the East Coast and you're playing in Berkeley, that's when those teams have problems.
3: No question. I mean, look, like the Clemson game, when they play Clemson in week four, Clemson's got to travel out to Berkeley, and it's a Friday night game. So it's a 10:30 p.m. Eastern game for Clemson, and they lose a day as well. So that could be a tricky spot for the Tigers against Cal.
2: Yeah, so last year they did beat SMU late in the season when they had that. It was a late night game. They came up big against North Carolina late. Again, another game that was played like super late. Duke, they got blown out by, but like, again, it's a hard game for these teams to have to deal with.
3: It is. Cal's a good call. You're getting a good price on them to win the ACC too at 28-1. What do we think of James Franklin in his first year in Blacksburg? How do you think that's going to go?
2: I need to be settled down on this one. I need you to dump a bucket of cold water on me, because I am all in. I am a huge fan on the idea of when you have a coach as good as Franklin, who I still think should be the Penn State head coach, who goes into a situation like this that needs more of a tweak than a complete rebuild. And anytime you get a coach like this who can go into a situation that has a pretty good base of players, and then he just takes with him all of his good guys, or at least a whole bunch of them. He didn't bring in every great player from Penn State, but he brought in a lot of them, enough to give enough depth to this team to go along with an Ethan Grunkemeyer at quarterback. And he helped beef up the lines a little bit. And plus, he's just a good coach. I mean, the guy won at Vanderbilt before it was cool, and did a lot of good. I mean, he got Penn State to the Final Four of the college football playoff 2 years ago. I know that doesn't matter to you, winning that, win it all or don't, Mario thing. But I'm just all in thinking that they're going to go from nothing to being a 7-8 win team, which is a big step. I don't think they're going to win the ACC title. They got a lot of road games, but I think

0: they're going to be good enough to be dangerous.
1: Yeah, I'm with you on Franklin. I still think he's a really good coach. I think the change of scenery is going to rejuvenate him. I think those fans are really going to love him. He's been recruiting that area for a long, long time. I think Tech's biggest hurdle in year one is the schedule's tough, Pete, for the Hokies, man. I mean, road trip out to Cal, at Clemson, at SMU, at Miami. You obviously have to play Virginia at the end of the year, and you got to play Pittsburgh at home too. So outside of really Louisville, they kind of play all the top teams in the ACC this year, which could be a little tricky. But look, he's got Grunkelmeyer that he brought with him to Penn State, and the man can recruit. They're going to have talent. So it's going to be an interesting year one for James Franklin and Virginia Tech there in Blacksburg. We're going to continue to preview the ACC here on BetMGM tonight when we come back. And then Nick Shipkowski going to join us in about 20 minutes to talk Notre Dame as well. Also update you on some baseball scores. On the other side, PJ and Pete, Westwood One Sports.
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0: When the game goes live, the conversation turns up. 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
1: All right, it looks like the Chicago Cubs just tied it up with the Los Angeles Dodgers as Tarik Skubal has given up his first run with LA.
2: Cut him.
1: Of course, coming over in that trade deadline acquisition from the Detroit Tigers, it was Dansby Swanson who went deep off of Tarik Skubal. Kyle Tucker in his first series back in Wrigley since being a member of the Cubs last season, as they continue to boo him. He hit a homer as well. So 1-1 at Wrigley. Skubal, 2 1/3 innings pitch, 1 hit, 1 earned, 3 strikeouts, no walks in his Dodger debut. Mets are up 6-2 on the Guardians. Phillies 5-0 over the Nats. George Lombard Jr., the Yankees' top prospect, making his debut today. He has a home run as the Yanks are up 2-0 on the Cardinals. The Red Sox just continue to roll, man. They're up 7-1 on the White Sox. Braves 1-0 over the Marlins. Royals 2-0 on the Twins. The Brewers are up 3-1 on the Pirates. And the Orioles are up 3-1 on the Angels. So that's what we got going on right now in Major League Baseball. Nick Shipkowski going to join us in about 14 minutes to talk Notre Dame, Indiana, and Iowa. He covers all three of those teams for SI. But Pete and I were going to continue previewing the ACC. 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Pete, all right, as we continue to look at the ACC, North Carolina, we got to talk about the Heels. Going into last season, Belichick taking over there in Chapel Hill. We're all wondering what it's going to look like. First drive against TCU couldn't have gone any better, Pete. We think they're going to win the national title. Here we go with Bill. They're geniuses. Then they get destroyed. It's all downhill from there.
2: And then it went very, very wrong.
1: Yes, it did. I'm sure by now people have obviously seen the story out there with Lombardi, and that was Bill's guy, man. So now he's on administrative leave. It's year two. They didn't have anybody drafted last year. They didn't have anybody drafted to the All-ACC. It was just a nightmare. And the schedule this year is much harder, Pete, for the Tar Heels. So what the heck do you expect out of UNC in year two?
2: I don't know. I mean, like last year, I loved this North Carolina team last year because, first of all, I just assumed that if you're Bill

0: Belichick, at the very least, your talent evaluation skills are going to be just next level. You're going to know
1: right.
0: who can play, who can't play. And they had a whole team full of transfers. They basically the entire team starting all over new. And their schedule seemed at the time like it was going to work out just fine. It didn't look that bad. And you could make a case that you're like, you know what? This, with the right breaks here and there, if they can get by TCU in this opener, they might be in the mix for it. Nope. They just could not get that offense going. On the flip side, the defense looked great. It is Belichick, so the defense is always going to be okay. So the D will be all right, but the problem is if you're this great talent evaluator, if you're the greatest NFL head coach of all time, and your first wave of players that you brought in stunk, and you had to ditch most of them for a new wave of players, kind of calls into question just how good your, you know, your skills are at this point, your eye for talent. But they do have guys, and it's the transfers are fine. Where I get nervous is their quarterback's Billy Edwards Jr. If you remember, yeah. He was pretty good for Maryland, went to Wisconsin, but unfortunately going to be a Wisconsin quarterback is like being a Spinal Tap drummer, been way old reference, and they just kind of spontaneously combust. He gets hurt right away, and now you're counting on a veteran quarterback to stay healthy. There's just not a lot there to like on this team.
1: I agree with you. I would only fade North Carolina if I had to do anything with them from a betting standpoint. I certainly have no interest betting this team. It was, like you said, it was pretty surprising watching UNC in the first year with just the lack of talent. And also, you know, the defense ended up being pretty good, which you would expect out of a Belichick team. But offensively, they could just do nothing right. So they bring in Bobby Petrino now. To help out with the offense, and they get rid of Freddie Kitchens. So you would think they're going to be better on that side of the ball. I'm with you, though. Watching Billy Edwards at Maryland and then a little bit at Wisconsin, it's just not the guy I would want to.
0: Here's the thing, though.
1: Big turnaround.
0: The win total's 4.5. The offense is going to be better. And last year they won 4 games. They should have beaten Cal. They lost late. They really should have beaten Virginia, lost that one late. And they hung around with Duke, and they were this close to being like, so really, this is the tease. This is where it's all painful, where if the win total is at 4.5, and you're looking at this schedule, they're going to beat East Tennessee. They're going to beat UConn. I'm guessing they're going to beat UConn. This is not a good UConn team. They should beat Syracuse at home. But you got to find 2 more wins in there somewhere. I don't know. I kind of like the over on 4.5 as much as we just dog North Carolina.
1: Man, I don't know. They're going to be underdogs in just about all of those ACC games. Like every single one, except Syracuse. Home against Syracuse, they'll be favored in. Every other game, they're going to be a dog. I mean, certainly Notre Dame at Pitt, at home Miami, home Louisville, at Virginia, home NC State.
0: Duke's not a killer. Duke. I mean,
1: yeah,
0: they could beat Duke. They almost beat Duke last year, almost beat Virginia last year. They just, if they had any sort of an offense, it like last year, if they were able to put up 20, I think it's something like crazy, like 24 points a game, they'd have won 7 games. Like they didn't need to get that much better. So I've now talked myself into it. I'm over on your North Carolina Tar Heels. I'm tired of your Bill Belichick Tar Heel slander. I am going over on 4.5.
1: All right, there you go. If you like the Heels with P, you can certainly take them over 4.5 wins. What about Florida State? I mean, what a couple seasons it's been in Tallahassee. They have that undefeated year, get left out of the playoff. Then they win 2 games. Last year, another disappointing season, miss out on a bowl. It's make or break for Norvell, Pete. He knows it. We all know it. They got to be competitive this year. The schedule is really tough for Florida State. What do you expect out of the Seminoles this year?
0: I don't get it. I don't see where they try to save money and they're trying to give them another shot. I mean, whenever you see a coach who gets another chance like this, it usually means it's a money problem and or they like him. And so if they really don't like the guy, they launch him fast. That's not to say like a James Franklin wasn't liked. That was more of a, we want wins and we're really disappointed and sad. They did an okay job in the transfer portal. It wasn't a fantastic job. They didn't get these high-end guys. Like, when it's kind of the same Alabama issue,

0: I have, where when Florida State was rocking and rolling, they would steadily pump in, you know, a few guys to, you know, 5-10 guys to the NFL every year. That's right. Not happening now. Same with Alabama, I think, coming out of this year. But like, they did a good job in the portal. You know, Xavier Chaplin coming in at left tackle from North Carolina is a great get. Ashton Daniels is a good idea at quarterback. But it's in like, again, as we're talking here, the ACC just isn't that great. It's certainly gettable. But you're right. I mean, like, they got to go to Alabama, got to go to Miami, got to go to Boston College and Pitt.
1: Louisville.
0: And, you know, that's November. Yeah. And God forbid it's cold and snowing. It's not, you know, exactly, you know, balmy all the time in Tallahassee in November, but still, that could be a problem as well. So I'm just not a fan of this team this year.
1: Yeah, man, that schedule's tough. Ashton Daniels is going to be the quarterback. I was never a Norvell guy, even when they went undefeated. I was like, I don't know. I don't think that's going to be a consistent thing.
0: Still the right move not putting them in. I will defend this one till doomsday.
1: Amen,
0: but that's for another day.
1: Amen. Nick Shapkowski joins us next. Notre Dame,
0: that's
1: Indiana,
0: stiff.
1: Iowa.
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1: 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PJ Glasser, Pete Futak here with you, as we now have 2 hours left to go, Pete. We keep counting down. 5 hours down.
0: Not four, enough. Three, more hours.
1: Two. Nah, not enough. We're gonna talk plenty of college football coming up here over the next couple hours. We're also gonna talk plenty of NFL. Linnell Willingham gonna stop by in about an hour, a little less than an hour and a half, 10:20 p.m. Eastern time. But as we continue talking college football, we welcome in our first guest, Nick Chapowski, joins us now, covers Notre Dame on SI. 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Nick, we appreciate the time. Pete and I were talking about Notre Dame earlier on in the show. And, man, it's really hard to find, like, a lot of holes with this roster. I mean, they are really solid everywhere. Going into the season, if you had to say like a position group or maybe an area on the team that is cause for concern for the Irish, what do you think that would be?
20: I mean, I guess offensively you look at it, it has to be running back, not because it's necessarily a point of weakness, but because you're trying to replace Jeremiah Love and Jadarian Price. That's a third overall pick and a 32nd overall pick in the NFL draft. So kind of by default, it's just not going to be what it was last year, but that's not to say that it still can't be very good. It's not to say the offense can't still be very good as you improve the wide receiver room and the passing game with the second full year of C.J. Carr working with Mike Denbrock as well as the offensive coordinator is back. I think that's kind of a thing that's a little bit undervalued, so that's a positive. And then when you look on the defensive side of the ball, like, good luck finding a weakness. That's, you put it with Georgia, you put it with really anybody out there, that's in the very short conversation of the most complete defense in the country. I mean, this is a top five team in the coaches poll that came out today, and it's every bit deserving of that ranking.
0: So here's the question we keep coming up with, and we've talked about. So, okay, the defense in theory is great. It wasn't great when it had to be early on. What did they switch around to make it better other than playing a lot of mediocre teams and not having to play Miami or Texas A&M?
20: Well, I think the thing that you saw was improvement from the defensive line. That game against Miami, you saw a difference in what an absolute destructive defensive line looked like and what Notre Dame did not have. And I think we're going to look back here, and the way Notre Dame has gone, even this is more of a big picture thing than necessarily about this year, But when we go and look at this team in 2 or 3 years from now, I think what you're going to see is

0: is that Miami game that kicked off the 2025 season for the Irish. You saw a Miami team that owned them physically, especially Miami's defensive front. And Notre Dame has put in an emphasis, a huge emphasis, on getting talent on the defensive line through the transfer portal since then and through recruiting. It's gone from being, okay, that's good recruiting classes on the defensive front, to, oh, half of those guys are top 150 players overall that they're bringing in, and that thing is going to be an absolute monster going forward. I think that's where you see the biggest jump, because the secondary has been strong for a number of years. Linebackers, when they were healthy last year, Drake Bowen is on a short list as one of the best linebackers in the country. He was playing with the torn labrum most of the season last year. Kingston Viliamu-Asu, a very talented linebacker, tore his ACL towards the end of the year. He's expected to be back in a full go by week one. You look at the defensive personnel, I think the skill level and the depth, the combination of that on the defensive front is where you're looking at a different team this year versus last.
1: Nick, I mean, when everybody's looking at this Notre Dame schedule, the two games that pop out are at BYU and home against Miami. Pete tends to think the BYU road game could be the one that trips them up. I tend to think it could be the game against Miami that trips them up if they were to lose one of those two. Which of those games do you think could be the toughest for the Irish?
0: I mean, I tend to think the going west, going to BYU is a weird thing. I don't know if people fully understand that always. And it's kind of, oh, BYU, it's this charming, you know, Provo, Utah, and it's different and whatnot. Like, you go into Provo, and it's not like your normal college environments necessarily. It's just kind of a different feel. And I look at that one, and that's one that I look at as like a, I don't know if I had to guess a game where they are battling until the last couple of minutes, I tend to think a Saturday night under the lights, early November in South Bend with a team from Miami coming up, I think that's like an all-hands-on-deck situation, and I think you're kind of safe in assuming you're going to see their best showing in that game. Going on a road, doing that in Utah, and kind of what tends to be a different kind of environment, I don't know if that's as much of a guarantee. So, yeah, I think kind of going into the road environment, I would side with Pete on that one, even if I think Miami is the better team than BYU.
2: All right, so here's the funky fun stat. Even doing what we do, I completely forgot about this. So Notre Dame was 3-for-3 on field goals to start the season after two games. They only made two field goals the rest of the way, and both were against NC State, which meant over the last 10 games, 9 of them, they went without a made field goal. Did they fix this glitch?
0: I mean, that's the question. You would have thought last year when they signed Noah Burnett from North Carolina that it was fixed. Thing is, their kickers have had injuries for whatever reason. I don't have, like, you know, what's going on necessarily in the medical department or what the special teams coaches are necessarily doing there. But it's 2 years in a row, because if you remember Mitch Jeter, the kicker in the 2024 season, he had his struggles. He had his struggles to stay healthy. He had his struggles with accuracy late in that regular season. Then he hits a huge field goal against Indiana and then goes and hits that field goal that kind of got things going. And from there, for the postseason, he was very good and was very much a key contributor for what was going on. So I think that you kind of look at that and you kind of evaluate it that way. I think that this is going to be a team. I think it's going to be a team that special teams-wise is – they've been great just about everywhere else. Field goal-wise has kind of been another story, though. So have they answered it? They go and get the kid from Purdue. He's hit some big kicks in his career.
2: Spencer Porath. Put Spencer Porath in bubble wrap after going 15 of 17 last year, as I looked this up.
0: I mean, ultimately, right, it comes down to ultimately, is there a big kick against Miami? Is there a big kick against BYU? Is there a big kick once you get to the college football playoff? That's kind of what it comes down to, because otherwise you feel really good about the state of things, where things are. They're probably not going to play a close game besides those two until the postseason.
1: Yeah, probably true. Nick Chapowski covers Notre Dame on SI. Give Nick a follow on X at @Nick_Chapkowski. Joining Pete and I here on BetMGM tonight. Nick, do you think it's as simple as championship or bust for the Irish this year in terms of a successful season? Do you think if they make it to the semifinals and maybe like lose to Ohio State, fans will justify it? Like, what's kind of the vibe right now in South Bend with the lofty expectations heading into the season?
0: I mean, I think you look at really right now and where college football is right now, you have five or six teams that are neck and neck. You want to put Notre Dame, I would say Notre Dame, Oregon, Ohio State, Georgia and Texas are right there. Indiana, you can't count out, especially seeing as, you know, they're getting their veterans back as well. But, yeah, I they're in that conversation. There's a short conversation of teams that I think the difference is very minimal at best. That gap between, I think, really 1 through 6, maybe 1 through 7, you could argue, is you could put them in just about any order, and I think there's a legit case Miami's in there as well. Notre Dame's in that conversation. It's hard for me to look at that then and say, yeah, you're that close, you're neck and neck. You don't win a national championship, it's a bust. Yeah, that's obviously the goal. That's the expectation. It's been since 1988 since they've gotten it done. But by no means am I going to sit here in January if Marcus Freeman loses in the semifinal to Oregon, Ohio, or Ohio State or someone like that and say, oh, yeah, it's a bust. It's on him. It's a disaster. Like, there's just the margin for error right now is so small when you're at the very top. It's not like when you're looking at Alabama and Clemson, you know, 2015, 2016 range where you kind of knew these are the two or three very best teams in the country. That list is deeper and I think even closer, kind of 1 through 6, 1 through 7 right now. So it has the feel of like, yeah, this is going to be the year, and it's as lofty and as high as expectations as this team has had in quite some time. But there's other teams that are saying the same thing right now too.
2: All right, so here's the question we were talking about before, and I think I've talked myself into this. If they win everything else, even if they annihilate everyone else, remember, they play, you know, 10 Power 4 games and a Navy team that's probably going to win the American and then Rice. Okay, even if they blow out everyone else, if they lose at BYU and lose to Miami, and you got to assume at that point – losing at BYU screws them up because that means that the Big 12 is probably going to get a team in over in Notre Dame. They're not in at 10-2, right?
0: I mean, you kind of have, it's one of those things you have to have the year play out, but just based off of last year, I have trouble thinking that Miami is going to be, Miami's probably not going to finish with two losses if they beat Notre Dame. And then BYU, you're looking at, okay, is that then the second best team in the Big 12 or the best team in the Big 12 after Texas Tech? So the Big 12 gets two in. Where's Notre Dame's next big win? Sure, there's the 10 teams in the Power Four that they have played then, and that's something a lot of places can't say. But where's
2: SMU?
0: Your other kind of big win, your marquee win? SMU, you're looking at a team that's right now ranked 20th in the coaches' poll, and all right, maybe they move up a little bit, but I don't think anybody's buying SMU is like in that conversation as a national championship threat either. So, yeah, I have real trouble. I mean, I think there'd have to be a lot of things kind of working to happen in order for that to occur. Because if it didn't happen last year when you lost to two college football playoff teams, I don't think it's going to happen this year when you kind of have a weaker schedule going in.
1: Nick, I want to talk Indiana with you. We got some breaking news earlier today about Stephen Daly going to join the Hoosiers again this season. Just the rich get richer, right? I mean, Indiana, we knew their D-line was going to be good. Now they add one of the best defensive linemen in the country. Like, how big of a deal is this for Indiana? Like, does this change maybe how you perceive them going into the season at all? Or is this just kind of like this group was already going to be good and they just, you know, add another really good piece?
0: Well, they just added their best defensive lineman from last year. The value of that is, can that be overstated? Yes, it was already a talent-rich group, but you added the guy that had 19 tackles for losses last year and didn't even play most of the postseason, that was injured most of the postseason. Like, that's a guy that didn't play in the championship game. And you're adding him to that roster? it seems absurd to me. Like, Indiana comes out in the rankings today. They come number 6 in the coaches' poll. Okay, you're replacing the Heisman Trophy winning quarterback. You're replacing the guy that goes number 1 overall. A couple of receivers go pretty high. What else does Kurt Cignetti and that team have to do right now to prove to you that, yeah, you can kind of take them as a serious national championship contender? Ohio State has to go there. USC has to go there. Okay, they got to go to the Big House. They got to go to Washington kind of on a weird trip during the year. But I don't know if they're going to be just as good as next year. It's hard to say, oh, Josh Hoover plugs in and they get the same production out of quarterback that they did a season ago. But how do you pick against them to do something or compete at an extremely high level again? I mean, I think this is every bit, again, a national championship contender.
2: Two crazy parts about this. One, Indiana got 14 first place votes. By comparison, Notre Dame got 5, Miami at 7 got 0, which meant that the coaches in this poll either had them way high or they had them down like 20th or something crazy for them to be 6th and to have all those first place votes. And the second part, here's the fun trivia question. How many losses has Kurt Cignetti had so far at Indiana in 2 years, and who were they against?
0: He lost at Ohio State the second to last week of the regular season in 2024. He lost at Notre Dame
2: the national championship.
0: And that's it.
2: That's it.
0: He's won 16 in a row since.
2: And no one wants to buy that they might be that good.
0: 11 and yeah. Like I don't know what else you have to see. And listen, I wanted to see the Notre Dame-Indiana game that just got canceled. But yesterday, that news comes out. What else do you have to see from Kurt Cignetti and this Indiana team that they're proof of concept? Like, okay, they play nobodies in the non-conference. And then they go into the Big Ten and they push Oregon around at Austin Stadium like Oregon hasn't been pushed around there in 25 years. Like, what else? I don't know what else you have to see. Like, if it was literally any other logo on the side of their helmet besides the IU, you'd look at it and say, well, this is we're talking a potential dynasty being made here. But it's Indiana, and you have so much of the history that's built in your head of, like, it has to be a losing program. It can't possibly be this. It can't possibly be that because it's Indiana. It's like, well, this isn't Indiana. This is a different monster, and it's not going away anytime soon. Say what you want about it. Say what you want about the scheduling that they do. What they do works. He has an eye for talent, knows how to develop it, and, you know, by the end of September when the conference season comes around, it's humming, it's hitting on all cylinders, and it's going to be a threat to win the Big Ten and win the whole stinking thing again.
2: Here's the one area that I can see it all going wrong. They didn't have a whole slew of massive injuries last year. And
0: right.
2: If they get through a schedule again, then you're talking over 30-ish games in a year for pretty much like a 14-month span for most of these guys. And that's, yeah, that just along a long enough timeline, there you don't want to, anybody get hurt, obviously, or anything like this, but that's just asking a lot to have the exact same sort of, health luck 2 years in a row.
0: Yeah. Well, I mean, you kind of look at it and Kurt Cignetti has spoken about that a little bit in detail before too, where he doesn't use all his spring practices. He doesn't use the time allotment for a lot of fall camp. And he does that in order to try to save the mileage, just like a pitcher that you cap their innings or cap their pitch counts in April and May so they're full go by the summer and you have more of an arm left. He kind of does the same thing strategically. Is that the reason they stay healthy? I mean, anything, you step the wrong way, you land the wrong way, you fall the wrong way, and an ACL or MCL or whatever can go. We've seen enough football and sports to know that that's the case. But in doing that, in playing these cupcake games to start the year, you limit the amount of reps and whatnot, and I guess the possibility of injuries in that. And hey, I don't think that it's by chance you're just going to have some of those injuries add up at some point, you would think. But I think that's all taken into part of the equation as well, of kind of like this college football money ball thing that's going on in Bloomington that is just reshaping the sport, and everyone's trying to find that next edge that he seemingly just has in just about every category.
1: Nick, if you had a free $100 bet and you could place it on Indiana or Notre Dame to win the title, who would you take?
0: I trust Notre Dame. I mean, I don't know how you argue with the coaching staff of Indiana, but I trust Notre Dame. Look at what they have. I mean, look at both these. Look at what they have coming back. Notre Dame returns its head coach, offensive coordinator, defensive coordinator, starting quarterback. Indiana returns head coach, offensive coordinator, defensive coordinator. What's great, you have to replace a Heisman Trophy winner, number one overall draft pick in Fernando Mendoza. I don't think the difference between the two is very large whatsoever in terms of the teams, but because of C.J. Carr, I'm taking Notre Dame with that.
1: All right, very
2: Desi,
1: good.
2: None of the above on that one. It'll be fun though. I mean, look, this is a whole new thing. And again, the craziest part about this is, and what Nick alluded to, it still kind of blows my mind. It's not even really that close. The largest living alumni base of any school is Indiana. Like, the Indiana grads don't die, and they apparently give all their money to the athletic department. So it's everything kind of works well in their favor here.
0: Yeah. You look at it like so much of it's, oh, they have Mark Cuban. It's like, well, Mark Cuban is barely, I mean, not that he's barely doing anything, but he is a small fraction of what goes into the funding for a lot of Indiana's NIL program and parts. It's like, yeah, he's the name and he's the guy that everybody knows, but it's so far beyond that that it's not just like Mark Cuban, just, you know, all right, well, I got an extra, you know, $50 million sitting around, so let's go buy a football roster. Like, if that were the case, then it would have been bigger names that were brought in. It wasn't like they brought in
2: that's the funked up part about this. That's the crazy part is they aren't the most talented team. They don't have a ton of NFL guys on here compared to Ohio State.
0: I'm telling you, this coaching staff's eye for talent, and just as, I mean, more importantly, its ability to develop, that's where the magic is. Indiana, you look at them and it's like 35th ranked recruiting class. Oh, jumped all the way up to 22nd. Oh, 34th ranked recruiting class. Like, those are the teams they're putting together, and they're going out and they're pushing the Big Ten's face all in the mud.
1: Pretty impressive. Can't wait to see what they do this year. Great stuff. Nick Schapowski joins us here on BetMGM tonight. Nick, have a great season, man. Hope to talk to you again soon.
0: Absolutely, guys. Take care.
1: All right, great stuff there from Nick on Notre Dame and Indiana. Going to be a fun season of college football, maybe Northern Indiana and Southern Indiana. I don't know so much about Western Indiana with Purdue, but North and South should be fun in the Hoosier State. We're going to take a timeout here at BetMGM tonight. Pete and PJ, Westwood One Sports. We come back, we're going to talk NFL Draft Class 2027.
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1: DJ Glasser, P. Futak here with you. BetMGM Tonight, Westwood One Sports. We continue to roll on here, hour three of the program. And we'll get to some MLB scores and updates coming up a little bit later in like 15 minutes or so. We'll continue talking college football here on the program. And we got to talk about this draft class that we have upcoming in 2027, the quarterback specifically. P, you've talked about this a couple different times throughout the show about how good the QB play is going to be in college football this season, how deep the class is going to be. And, you know, you've been covering the sport a good long while, and you were saying that this this class is as good as you can remember in a long time.
0: It is, and it never works out like you think it will, but
1: yeah,
0: it's the positive of the transfer portal, where at the very least, everyone's got a good quarterback. So if you just look at the actual product, the on-field product in college football, you know, we rattled this off earlier in the show. Look at the top 10 teams in the coaches poll, and you can even keep on going from there. Everyone's got a good quarterback who can produce. There really isn't and there's even depth now where it's insane that Oregon's got a Dylan Raiola. I know he's hurt as your backup quarterback, because he's going to be an NFL quarterback sometime soon. But you know, nowadays it just never works out like you think it will. When you think, oh, this is the quarterback class, it's going to rock and roll. I'm just looking at this the history of draft classes, even a one that looked as good as 2024, where Caleb Williams, you know, obviously looks good. Jaden Daniels looks good. Drake May looks great. Bo Nix looks great. But like, still, it's not a sure thing that they're going to keep this all going. And like year after year after year, you can say this is going to be this amazing draft class. And again, it doesn't work, but this one looks pretty good. I mean, when you start with an Arch Manning and a Dante Moore and a CJ Carr, Darian Mensah, Julian Sain, I'm going to keep preaching this name. Watch out for Drake Lindsey of Minnesota is going to be a fringe first rounder. Do you like Lenora Sellers, who was a top 10 caliber pick before last year? Jaden Maeva, I know you hate USC and don't think they're going to win a game, but he's a veteran quarterback who is really, really strong. I don't really like Lenora Sellers. I'm sorry, not Lenora Sellers, but Trinidad Chambliss in terms of being an NFL quarterback, but obviously he's a talent there. So there's a lot of guys out there before you even dive into the guys who are going to be system guys like a Drew Mestemaker at Oklahoma State. And who knows who the next Fernando Mendoza is going to be, because last year at this time, he wasn't on anybody's list. So this is just a crazy year for talented quarterbacks to look out and be and figure out who's going to be the top prospects going forward.
1: Yeah, it's so true, man. And you're right. It never does work out that way. I feel like, you know, in the last decade, we maybe had like two or three of these where it's like, oh, this quarterback class is going to be awesome.
0: I still think never Josh Rosen's going to be good. Yeah, no, it just doesn't work.
1: Josh Rosen. Yeah, I thought I was, you know, on the hype train of Manziel. I thought he was going to be good in the pros.
0: I got that one right.
1: Just
0: I knew that one. That
1: just
0: one
1: was, doesn't I mean, work out. I thought,
0: you know what,
1: I thought Bo Nix was going to be terrible. And, you know, I mean, early career, but he's certainly been better than I thought up to this point for Denver.
0: Well, it's hard. I mean, it's so hard to find these guys who are like, look, it's the crazy part about it is where, you know, number one overall draft pick quarterbacks don't win Super Bowls. You know, they either go to a bad team, or, you know, maybe it just didn't great. And meanwhile, Patrick Mahomes is this historic guy. Well, if everyone knew he was that good, he'd have gone number one overall. He did. I believe he was ninth and the Chiefs had to trade up for him. You know, Josh Allen, I think, went seventh. You know, so it's not always these top three guys who are the franchise makers. I mean, it's kind of crazy if you look at it. Like, if you take anybody named Manning out of the mix, anybody, and say, give me the last number one overall draft pick to win a Super Bowl, so you got to go back like Troy Aikman, and then before that, it's John Elway. You know, so it's like it's insane how these things, at least for the teams that drafted them. You know, Matt Stafford was a number one overall pick, but he did it for the Rams, not Detroit. So it's really hard to do this. And then the other funky part you have to remember here is there's only so many jobs. You know, there's only so many places that these guys can go. And even now, you have a situation where a Kyler Murray is a serviceable NFL quarterback, and he's fighting for a gig in Minnesota. Tua was a one-time great-looking quarterback, and he's trying to fight for reps in Atlanta. So it doesn't always work out. So if you're kind of like fast-forwarding here with all those great names I read, well, you know, who's going to be in desperate need of a quarterback next year at this time? You got to assume the Jets, right? I mean, Cleveland might still be looking. Pittsburgh, definitely.
1: Arizona, like, maybe.
0: I like Carson Beck, but that's, you never quite
1: Pittsburgh.
0: Know who's, you know,
1: Pittsburgh.
0: Yeah, who's the Brock Purdy's going to come out of nowhere? So, you know, it's hard to find, you know, all these teams. You keep going down the list. I mean, I can't find that many teams. Tampa Bay, maybe, if you're done with Baker
1: Dolphins.
0: Mayfield.
1: Yeah.
0: Dolphins, definitely. Dead. Malik Willis is not a starting quarterback in the NFL. So we're searching here for four or five different jobs for,
1: right.
0: And we list off 10 guys who might be first round draft pick caliber players.
1: It's going to be interesting. And, you know, after this year, right? I mean, you never know how stuff is going to play. You know how the NFL works, where it's a year-by-year league, and you think maybe going into the season you might have the guy, and next thing you know, you don't. Like, Minnesota's taking a shot with Kyler Murray. After 1 year, if they don't feel like he's the guy, they could be looking for one. You know, the Eagles have such a love-hate relationship for Jalen Hurts, and with Howie Roseman.
0: Who are you, Clay Harbor on me now?
1: 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It happens every year. So maybe the Eagles could be that team. But yeah, this class, I don't think it's.
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2: I'm very interested to see how he plays this season. There was no doubt he was great towards the end of last year. He improved dramatically. That offensive line is going to be much better for him this year, and he's going to be throwing to some stud receivers. You know, everybody's talking about Jeremiah Smith. As you know, like, Cam Coleman could be a top five, top 10 pick this upcoming season. Mm-hmm. So, I mean, there are a lot of people that are high on him. So he's got a heck of a receiver that he's throwing to as well. But yeah, Moore's my guy. That's the guy of all the QBs that you rattled off that could go. He's the one I like the best. Is Arch the guy for you that you like the best?
3: Yeah. I mean, Arch is a poor man's, he hasn't shown it yet, but he's about to. I think he's Andrew Luck. I mean, it's all there. I mean, there's really no knock on his overall game. He just needs more time. He just needs to, if things slow down for him, I think all of a sudden it's going to really start. This is when he starts to show up and become that guy. I like CJ Carr too. I think he's not flashy. He's not going to run for a whole lot, but he's going to be that sort of NFL, you know, a little bit, you know, 15 years ago style NFL passer who I think can slide right in and play right away. And the other thing to remember here, and it's crazy in the whole world of, you know, NFL, where, you know, you got the Zay Flowers of the world who are making all this money, is there's nothing more valuable in all of society than a rookie quarterback on a contract and who's productive, mm-hmm. like the Brock Purdy deal, the Russell Wilson deal that he won a Super Bowl with before.
2: Lamar Jackson.
3: Lamar Jackson, definitely. Fernando Mendoza's deal is 4 years, $57 million. You know, that's just pocket change to us, I know. But like for most people, you know, the 4 years, 57, that's when you've got a Justin Herbert or a Jalen Hurts or a Joe Burrow making $50-something million a year. If you got a 4 year, $57 million deal, that's what you want. So there are those guys. To your Jalen Hurts point, where I think I like him more than just about everyone else does. But if you do have, like, let's say, okay, CJ Stroud's not working out for you in at Houston before you spend more money off of that, then you go, maybe you find the rookie quarterback you want. Maybe instead of spending all the money on quarterback, you go after someone in this draft and you go after a Carr or a Lenora Sellers, you know, make things happen. But the other part about the rookie contract deal is it's at this point, it's such a great deal that when you miss, you can just cut bait and move on. Like whether it's a Zach Wilson, whether it's a Anthony Richardson, a Will Levis, the guys who just don't work out at that point, it's just, okay, you lost some money and you just, you know, move on and let's find another guy. Cause you don't have to invest like you do when you go out there and get the free agent quarterback and have to give him all this money.
2: It's a great point about the rookie quarterback. There's no doubt about it. I will say too, Pete, this is a pretty good running back class as well. You know, like there's no Jeremiah Love, Saquon Barkley prospect, but there are a lot of guys that could go in the first round. Like Ahmad Hardy out of Missouri's really solid. Kwon Lacy.
3: He's got to be healthy though first. Remember, he's got to play this year. I mean, after what happened to him, so he's got to be healthy first. But yeah, he's
2: that's
3: good.
2: Right. Yeah, he's great, and hopefully he gets back to full health. Kwon Lacy at Ole Miss is really good. Jaden Ball at Florida, I think, is my favorite, especially for the NFL, the next level. That dude is just tough to tackle. So, again, like, not any top tier, like, guys that could go in the top five at the running back position, but, you know, I think there could be maybe, like, three or four running backs that go in the first round, potentially, which for the last couple of years.
3: First round's a little rich for this bunch.
2: Think
3: you don't
2: so?
3: Need to, see, I am not a believer that you need a first round running back ever. It just doesn't work. I mean, yeah, Saquon Barkley was great, but for the Eagles, not the Giants. You know, Bijan hasn't won anything yet. I mean, you know, you can win. Look what last year was the perfect example where Zach Charbonnet was the best running back on Seattle. He goes down and, you know, Kenneth Walker just kind of steps right in and they do just fine. And then he moves on. Like, it's such a, I don't.

0: get why you have to spend a lot unless you think he's there's something special there, which is why the spotlight is on a Jeremiah Love this year or an Ashton Jeanty to come up big in his second year, because you're investing a lot of capital as opposed to like a high-end pass rusher or an offensive guard or an offensive tackle, which aren't as sexy, but you've got to have something special, and I don't quite see it yet. Now, wide receiver might be a whole other thing when you got Smith and Coleman, like you mentioned. And tight end's starting to get a little bigger, but I don't quite see it yet with this group of running backs.
1: Is it pretty safe to say that the first non-quarterback taken will be Jeremiah Smith? Like, maybe it's a Colin Simmons out of Texas. Maybe it's like one of these offensive linemen. Again, like when the college football season unfolds, there are going to be guys, their stock are going to jump like crazy, but you kind of know that barring any serious injury, like Smith is going to be up there towards the top. It's kind of hard to see really anybody else being the first non-QB taken other than him, wouldn't you say?
0: Yeah, because there isn't like Dylan Stewart out of South Carolina is good, but he's not the true, he might be
1: Myles
0: that
1: Garrett.
0: pass rusher.
1: Yeah.
0: But he's not quite there. I mean, David Bailey, ends up being number two last year, but he was always good. I don't think Stewart's that as good as he is, but yeah, no, it would be sort of a shocker, but that's another position that, excuse me, where if you look at Jeremiah Smith, he's got, I mean, you could, there's Megatron ability there. I was just at Big Ten Media Days. I mean, I'm 6'2", and I was like looking up to the guy. He is a big guy,
1: Yes.
0: with the lightning, the 4.1-ish speed and all that. He has got all the stuff there. It'd be a perfect prospect. But then it's just got to work out from there. So, wide receiver is always a little tough because, it's does a wide receiver make everything? Well, Jackson Smith Njigba didn't go all that. Puka, hasn't really won anything yet for the Rams. I mean, Marvin Harrison Jr., I don't want to say bust, but not doing all that great. So, like, wide receiver is another kind of a funky position. But when you guys get a guy who's fast and big, like a Coleman or a Smith, nowadays you can pretty much game that out and say, yeah, there's something there where he's probably worth a top five, top 10 pick.
1: Oh, I mean, NFL season hasn't even started yet. We're already talking about 2027 for next year. It's going to be a good one. There's no doubt about it. When we come back to wrap up the third hour, we're going to talk about MLB updates and how our going streaking plays are looking. When we come back, PJ and Pete at MGM tonight, Westwood One Sports.
2: The 49ers brought back Deebo Samuel to team with Mike Evans. Does Brock Purdy have enough weapons to keep up with the Rams and Seahawks? 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
1: TJ Glasser, Pete Futak here with you. 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Linnell Willingham going to join the show in about 30 minutes, talk all things NFL. Linnell has been all over the East Coast, going to different training camps. He's been to the Commanders, Ravens, Giants, Steelers. He was at Eagles yesterday, and he was at the Jets today, who will visit the Cleveland Browns on August 7th on Friday. So we'll get Linnell's thoughts on what he's been seeing out of camp so far. We'll also play a little hot or cold when we come back, and to kick off the fifth and final hour. Let's update you on what's going on with Major League Baseball. Tarik Skubal making his Dodger debut, and the Cubs are currently beating the Dodgers 2-1 in a pitcher's duel. Javier Assad has been great. 5 2/3, 4 hits, 1 earned, 3 Ks. Skubal's also been pretty good. 6 innings, 4 hits, 2 earned, and 6 strikeouts as well. But the Cubs right now leading 2-1, looking to take the first 2 games of that series against the Dodgers. Let's see what else we got.

0: going on right now in the MLB. Red Sox up 14-2 on the White Sox. Royals 5-1 on the Twins. Brewers 4-2 on the Pirates. The Rangers are up 2-0 on the Giants. Astros 6-2 over the Blue Jays. The Rockies are up 7-5 on the Rays. And the Padres up 1-0 on the Diamondbacks. Some games that have gone final. Braves 4-2 over the Marlins. Yankees 2-0 over the Cardinals. Phillies 5-0 over the Nats. Mets 6-2 over the Guardians. And the Reds are up 5-4, or have beaten the Athletics 5-4. Pete, let's check in on how our going streaking plays are doing so
1: not well.
0: Far. Cody Clemens 0-3 right now, bottom seven. So hopefully we get one more at bat.
1: He gets a stolen base. You should get something for that.
0: Base it. Well, yeah, going streaking could be stolen bases, I guess. You know, maybe we'll have to start that next time. So we'll be rooting on for Cody. Let's see. Brando took Nico Horner, who has gotten a base hit, 1-3. So yeah. Nice job there. Nice job there, Brando. Our guy Mike Montgomery took Matt Olson, who I believe also got a base hit. He got two. Olson was 2-3. So good job to the guys behind the scenes. And then I'm on Junior Caminero, who is 0-2 as well. The Rays have
1: five
0: runs.
1: So you and I, we're not done yet, but at the moment we're not leading America, you know, the right way. But it's there, you know, it'll happen. It'll happen. I believe.
0: The Rays have five runs, but Caminero is 0-2. So all right, you know, still some time, Pete. Like you said, hopefully get some base hits here. But we got two already home, and then Lee also has Andy Páez, who is 0-2 right now for the Dodgers. So hopefully Páez, Clemens, and Caminero can pick it up for us here. Get us home.
1: Yeah, no, Páez not. This Cubs game, you don't want really a part of it at this point if you're looking for hits. But
0: have you been watching this Twins game at all, Pete? Have you been watching some of Clemens at bats?
1: I've been following it. I've not been watching it because I have YouTube TV, which means baseball doesn't exist. So to get baseball on regular TV is really hard. But I am doing the 2026 thing and kind of watching the little, you know, graphic-y thing going as we watch here. So,
0: any big takeaways for you from the trade deadline? Any moves that, you know, swayed you one way or another?
1: Well, we've been talking about college football and like who's going to win the national championship and who's going to do, you know, all these various things. The problem is like, well, it's kind of hard until you get them there because we can say that Ohio State or, you know, a Georgia or whatever, or Notre Dame, yeah, they should win the national title. But then it's really, once you get in the tournament, something funky always seems to happen. Well, that's baseball. So right now, it seems like at the moment, like, why are they even playing anymore? It's the Dodgers, you know, Invitational, you know, but then, you know, that's why they play the games, is that in baseball, it's such a quirky way of doing this. And they came so close to biffing it last year, but man, does their starting rotation look nasty. But is it going to be worth it? Is all this billions of dollars worth of salary going to be enough at this point? So basically what the trade deadline made it look like is everyone else collectively went like, all right, well, football season's coming soon, because now it's just assumed that the Dodgers are going to do all this just because they're pitching. But that's not a sure thing. It at least assures them of getting into the thing. It doesn't assure them of winning it all.
0: Right. They have lost four in a row. They got swept by the Red Sox. They lost to the Cubs last night. They're losing again right now. So they might lose five games in a row. But like you said, I mean, adding Skubal to that pitching staff, like when you have Yamamoto and Ohtani on your pitching staff and neither of those guys might start a game one, kind of tells you how good.
1: I was going to say, was Ohtani even going to, like, would you start Ohtani at this point? I mean, being banged up, you don't want to mess with that, right? If the playoffs are going to go for a month or so, do you want to mess with that at this point?
0: Yeah, we were having that conversation off air because obviously he's so valuable as a hitter, but he's also like one of the best pitchers in baseball when he's out there. So I'm lucky I don't have to make that decision. I think, you know, if he's healthy enough to do it, you have to let him pitch because he's such a good pitcher. But yeah, I don't.
1: Can I go PCA and say that Ohtani doesn't exist? Like, again, I have YouTube TV. Like, I don't really see Dodgers games. So, like, I'm going to say he's a myth, like Babe Ruth. I'm just going to go the full Pete Crow Armstrong on this.
0: You could do that if you want. You know, we're heading into the final hour at BetMGM tonight where things get wonky. We're going to play a little hot or cold. Linnell's going to join the show. And then we'll wrap everything up at the end. So stick around. One more hour. PJ and Pete, BetMGM tonight, Westwood One Sports.
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0: 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BJ Glasser, Pete Futak here with you. We're going to play a little hot or cold coming up in this segment. Then Linnell Willingham going to join us to talk some NFL. Linnell's been going all over the East Coast, the different training camps, so we'll talk to him about that. And then we will wrap up the show on this Tuesday. Been a great one so far. A lot of college football, NFL conversation, a little baseball as well. Pete, I know you've been dying to talk some LeBron, but unfortunately we just haven't been able to get to it today with all the stuff on the show.
1: Well, no, it's Thursday and Friday. It'll be all LeBron all the time. It's all right.
0: All LeBron, all of it's got to get, you know, even in the summer, got to get in the LeBron talk. He's in Philly, by the way. I don't know if you knew that. I don't know if you read about that or saw that.
1: Only there was a show that could have informed America about this. Yes, that could have talked to America about this for 5 hours on a last week. But I'm sure he'll be just fine. He's playing for what? Like basically a sandwich? Like they didn't.
0: Yeah, I think it's 4 mil.
1: Paying him money. Yeah, it's like, you know, like Bitcoin and a couple of chips here. It's like, they're not really giving him anything, but he's certainly not making Zay Flowers money. See, professional segue to future stuff coming here.
0: Look at you. No, he is not. He's not even making Bijan Robinson money either. But you know who is? Brandon Combs, our executive producer, who we're going to welcome on as we play a little hot or cold. It's going to be tough. Brandon's going to show his professionalism because Cubs are in a dogfight right now against the Dodgers. He's watching that out of one eye, and we're going to play a little hot or cold here to kick off the final hour. But Brando, Cubbies are hanging on strong, man. They put up a good fight today against Scooble and the Dodgers up to this point so far.
25: I would give it all to make 1% of what Bijan Robinson is making. I'm just going to throw that out there right now.
1: I promise there would be no math here. give it 1% of what LeBron made today. It's like, yeah,
25: no kidding. Pete Crow Armstrong, the MVP of this league, extends the Cubs lead here. It's 3-1. Anyway, wow. I digress. Let's get to some hot or cold. I'm gonna keep it pretty much college football related tonight, boys. Let's start with this one, as I just lost my place on the rundown. Hold on 1 second. There we go. Ohio State.
1: Be Bill Bates.
0: Bill Bates, yeah. Pete's still thinking about Bill Bates. That was a hell of a pull.
1: I'm haunted that I got that. I don't know where I got that. I pulled that out of my brain, but yes.
25: That's hilarious. All right. Ohio State will miss the college football playoff this season. Hot or cold, Pete?
1: So if I'm saying that you're wrong, like super wrong, is that cold? That's how
25: cold.
0: Correct.
1: Yeah. Cold. Yeah. No, they're not missing the college football. But I mean, they don't. The thing about it is these tough schedules are bad and tough if you're a mediocre team. If you've got Ohio State talent and you win games like they do every year, Ryan Day does not lose to mediocre teams. He'll lose to national championship level teams. He does not lose to like the, you know, the Rutgers and Minnesotas of the world. So no, they will be going to the college football playoff, and I think they're going to do pretty well in it.
0: I'm actually going to say hot on this, fellas. I think Ohio State's missing the playoff, and it's all because of that gauntlet of a schedule. Pete's right.
1: Oh, Ryan gosh. Day, you people in your gut. Don't gauntlet it.
0: Gauntlet, Pete. Absolute gauntlet. That top 25 poll that came out today, Ohio State's got to play three of the six teams that are in the top six, and they're one of those other top six teams. They got a road trip to Austin, Bloomington. They got to play Oregon at home. They also got a road trip at USC. They got to go to Kinnick, which is never an easy place to play. They're at Nebraska, which on paper looks tough, but like you said, they beat up on.
1: No, it's not. Don't say Nebraska.
0: And look, they got to play Michigan at home, which again, they should win. It's at home. It's at the Shoe, but Ryan Day has had his troubles beating Michigan. So when you got to play Michigan at USC, at Indiana, at Texas, and when you got to play Oregon at home as well, that's a tough schedule. Like, it kind of reminds me.
1: When was the last time Ohio State, not counting 2020, when was the last time Ohio State won fewer than 11 games in a season?
0: I'll go like 2015.
1: I'm still scrolling here. The Luke Fickle era of 2011, and that is the only time they did not win at least 11 games since 2008. And before that, yeah, they have not lost fewer than 10 games or won fewer than 10 games. Now you're getting to the 2001 era here. So it's crazy. And it could happen. This is a gauntlet, but
0: they're due.
1: Yeah, I'm going.
0: They're due, Pete. They're due for some losses. That's what I'm telling myself. So
1: it's never a bad day when Ohio State loses. So we're all
0: that. That is a brutal. That is a brutal. If anybody's going to do it and make the playoffs, it would be Ohio State. But man, that is a schedule.
25: Yeah, look, I look at the schedule and I could see them losing at Texas. I could see them losing at Indiana. I could see them losing against Oregon. And look, just to make Monty happy, I would love to see them lose against Iowa. I'll tell you that much. I think that this team loses at least three games this year. I really do. I'm not a big believer in Ryan Day. I'm just not. And I don't think that
1: right. But the 88% winning percentage is not good enough for you. So basically, we have learned on this that going to the national championship last year, not good enough, and winning 87% of your games. Do you know how many college football coaches can't win 60% of their games? The number is staggering. It's impossible. Ryan Day has done miracles at a place, even at like Ohio State.
25: Yeah, I just look. I'm looking at the schedule, and I'm just
1: not good enough. Yes,
25: not good enough. Not good enough for Ryan Day.
0: I'm with you, Brando.
25: I agree.
0: I'm with you. They're out. Pete's Wisconsin Badgers in the playoff this year. Colton Joseph season. They're gonna shock the world.
25: Yeah,
1: maybe they week even one.
25: Week one. Who knows?
1: Notre Dame. That's watch out, Irish. That's a dangerous game. But anyway, yes.
25: All right. Here we go. Georgia will go undefeated this year and return the SEC to the top with a natty. Hot or cold, PJ?
0: Undefeated. I don't see it. I think the schedule is, even though it's easier than what it's been the last few years. I mean, what Georgia's had to deal with the last few years has been really tough. This year on paper, like, they're going to be a favorite, as they usually are in every single game that they play. The two games that jump out at you, at Bama, at Ole Miss, you figure they probably lose one of those. As great as Kirby Smart has been, one of still the craziest stats and trends going right now, he's never beaten Bama in the regular season. So he's got to try and do that, and he's got to go on the road to do it. And then, you know, you get Florida this year, a game that will be played in Atlanta. You get Oklahoma, which could be tricky, at South Carolina. They always have like a road game every year where they're a big favorite and they squeak one out. So maybe that could be the South Carolina game this year. It's just so hard to go undefeated in a league like the Big Ten or the SEC. I know Indiana did it last year, but it's just, it's more likely that it doesn't happen than it does. Georgia to me feels like 11-1. So I'll say cold, but not by much. I do think they return to the SEC championship game. I think they win the SEC. I don't think they win the national championship or even get there. I don't think they're that good. But I think they win the SEC. I think they go 11-1. But I'll go cold on the undefeated and the Natty.
1: All right, let me throw a quick trivia question at you. How many SEC championship games in a row has Georgia played in?
0: I think it's like five or six. Seven? I'll say six.
1: Nice.
0: Seven. Okay.
1: That's nice. Pretty good. Yeah. Think of the current era of the SEC, where even when you do have it slightly down, that to go to five straight, I mean, like Ohio State, remember, did not play in the Big Ten championship the year that they went to the national champion, won the national title. I mean, it's hard in these leagues to go to five straight SEC championship games. I mean, to answer your question, I would say I'm going cold on the idea of going undefeated, but kind of lukish warm on the national championship front. Think about, you know, the SEC's down, SEC's down. Well, last year they lost a weird game to Alabama really, really early that could have gone the different way, magical game that went the wrong way at the last second. And then they lose that funky game against Ole Miss in the playoff that Trinidad went off. This year, you get the offense back. It needs a lot more explosion to it, but they didn't have it last year, and they almost turned out all right. Gunnar Stockton, I don't know if we even talked about him in the NFL quarterback front, but he's another one. And that defense last year was way young, and now they're pretty much all back, and they got a little more help. So they're right there. I don't think Texas is a national title contender out of the SEC, but I'll include the three big Big Ten teams, kind of lukish warm on Notre Dame, and, yeah, Georgia in that mix as well.
25: Yeah, I just look at this schedule, and I think that the one test for them, like the big test for them, is obviously Alabama, because like you said, Peach, they've never beat Alabama in the regular season, well, at least not in Kirby Smart's era. I think that they do this year. I really do. I think that this team is good enough to run the table, and I do think that they're good enough to push for a national title. I hope that you're right, Peach. I really do. I want it to be Notre Dame so damn bad. So damn bad. But I'm a burnt Irish fan, man. I just, there's going to be something that screws it up. I just think that Georgia's going to be that team this year. All right. If Notre Dame, speaking of Notre Dame, loses more than one game this season, they are out of the college football playoff. Hot or cold, Pete?
1: I'm going to qualify this by saying it depends on who those losses are to. Because if they lose like on a weird, if they lose to the Badgers to start the season, that stinks. But let's say they rip through everyone else and they lose at BYU but beat Miami. I mean, if they lose to BYU and Miami, I will say hot that they are going to be out, because now all of a sudden you've got the ACC and Big 12. It's not like losing to Texas A&M, where that was kind of the key to this whole thing, is the loss to Texas A&M meant to Texas A&M and the SEC teams, you know, got, you know, bumped up as a whole. Whereas if you lose to BYU, well, if it's not BYU in the college football playoff, it's going to be the 10-2 team that beat BYU. Because what did the college football playoff committee do last year? Well, Miami beat Notre Dame, so we got to put Miami in, sort of thing. So I will say, yeah, I'll say that the 10-2, if they lose two games, are not going to get in it, because the rest of their schedule is so eh. So I'm going to say that's hot.
0: I'm with Pete on this one. It really all depends on who the losses are to. If they lose to both Miami and BYU, I think they're going to be out. If they beat one of those teams, especially if it's Miami, and they were to trip up in one of the other games on like a last second field goal or something like that, I think they probably end up getting in. It also depends on what Miami does, right, in the regular season. Like, if Miami wins the ACC and Notre Dame beats the ACC champion, then that holds a lot of weight. So it really all depends, I think, too, just human nature with how they were left out of last year. And then you make the changes that if they're in the top 12, they're going to be in. I like, they're looking for every reason to put Notre Dame in because of the brand that they are, how good their team is on paper, all those sorts of things. So they really would have to lose like two pretty bad games, I think, for them to miss it. So I'll go cold on this, but you know, there is a chance. It depends on how the rest of the college football landscape shakes out. And who their losses are to. But I think
1: I can tell you real quick, that's not really how the college football playoff committee works. And like it's my favorite argument to anyone who says, oh, well, they want them in this year. You don't think they wanted to move heaven and earth last year to put Notre Dame in the college football playoff? Like if the whole every conspiracy theory, the committee doesn't really think like that. They really actually do try. They miss. They're kind of inept at times, but they don't really think like, wow, that would be awesome if we got Notre Dame. Because if they were, they would have put the easy thing to do last year would have put Notre Dame in because they get way better ratings than a Miami. So I don't think they're going to do that quite like you're saying.
25: I think it's the exact opposite, Pete. I think they try to find ways to keep Notre Dame out. I really do, and I've thought that for a long time. I've thought that since 1991 when they got screwed out of a national title, when they beat Florida State, and then Florida State got voted as a national champion. People hate Notre Dame because, one, I think a big part of it is Notre Dame won't join a conference. And two, I think people just, for whatever reason, have this thing about Notre Dame. I don't know what it is. I can't put my finger on it, but no, I don't think that the committee will try to get Notre Dame in. I think if Notre Dame loses one, they might not make the college football playoff.
1: You are out of your mind. It's ratings. It's TV. They would love nothing.
25: And why didn't they put them in last year, Pete?
1: Because they don't, again, they don't think like that. That's not how it's, they didn't screw over Notre Dame. Actually, BYU is the team that actually got really screwed. But Notre Dame, they had two games. They lost them both. Like, it's someone had to be left out. So, like, and I get your the thing with the, yes, technically the year that Florida State, but everyone, that was that year everyone wanted St. Bobby of Bowden to get his national title. So that was the voters themselves. That wasn't an anti-Notre Dame thing. That was a pro-Bobby Bowden thing. But yeah, they would love nothing more than for Notre Dame to be in the college football playoff every year. They don't want James Madison or, you know, Tulane in this thing. They would love to have the big stars in it.
25: I just think if they would love it, they would have done it last year. Because I get what you're saying. They lost their two games last year, but that was early in the season. And I think that everybody, and I think you would probably agree with me, that had they played those games later in the season and it wasn't CJ Carr's first and second games being played with Marcus Freeman, that they win those games later in the season. And
1: confusing ineptitude with the desires, but yes. So yeah. So there's not the inherent bias. There's not the conspiracy when it comes to the college football playoff, like people think it is. This was the whole Florida State argument of a couple of years ago. They really and truly try. They're just not all that good at it.
0: All right. We're going to take a break. Linnell Willingham, host of Westwood One Sports Night, going to join us on the other side. PJ and Pete at MGM tonight.

0: let you know. 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
15: Pete and PJ here with you on a Tuesday. 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
16: Also, give Linnell an espresso shot here, too. Like, he's been working it. He's been running all over the place to get here.
15: Between camp and the show, I mean, man, how much sleep you been getting in the last week or so?
17: On average, probably like 3 hours a night. Okay. It is
16: too many.
17: Yeah, I'm about to say it's too many. But that's what this time of year is about, baby. I would not want to have it any other way. I feel now that during the NFL regular season, I can talk crap about

0: pretty much every team now because I've just seen a couple. You know, it's kind of a trade-off.
1: There you go. When you go to training camp, like for people that have never been, you know, like kind of what is it like? What kind of things do you get to see? Like, what are the big takeaways when you go to these different places?
0: So I think that's been probably the coolest part about this, coming back on air and trying to do what you just said, kind of explain to the casual fan like how training camp works. Because I think every fan, especially during this time of year, I hate to use this analogy. It's like we're drug addicts as fans right now. We need our fix. Any type of content that comes out of camp, whether it's a tweet, whether it's a highlight catch, people take it and run with it. So trying to let fans know, I guess, that training camp, very, very different than a NFL regular season game. So take everything that you hear and see during, you know, this time of year with a grain of salt. But, man, it's been fun to go out to a bunch of different facilities. Saturday, I got to do, you know, the show live from Pittsburgh Steelers camp for Back Together Football Weekend. That was awesome. And the Steelers, I want to shout out to the Rooney family. You see my background if you're watching here on the stream. I'm a massive Commanders fan. But I'll be honest, the ownership group that's in Washington has nothing on the ownership group that's, you know, been established, obviously, for years in Pittsburgh. And for those of you that don't know, Pittsburgh goes out to St. Vincent College for training camp. And the Steelers stay on a college campus, man, and it's the coolest thing ever. What's even cooler, they eat lunch together every day in the cafeteria. And guess who gets to be in that cafeteria with the players? The Steelers media members get to do that. So I think that's awesome. I'm eating lunch after practice, and Aaron Rodgers and Will Howard are sitting to the left of me. To the right of me, you see Jalen Ramsey, DK Metcalf, and another group of guys at the table. So it was just cool to get that up close and personal interaction with the guys. And I know every media group, you know, and every beat across the NFL doesn't get that type of access. So it was very, very cool.
2: So what have you seen so far that's impressed you the most? So out of all the training camps that you've gone to and seen, the thing that you're like, oh, wow, this, like, either whether it's a group or a player, or what did you say, like, okay, that's going to be a thing this season?
0: So people are going to maybe, you know, perk up a little bit in the tri-state area when I say this. The New York Giants, man, and the speed that they have at linebacker between Tremaine Edmonds and Arvell Reese, and then the front seven, or excuse me, the front four, with the guys that they have coming off the edge, Kayvon Thibodeau, Brian Burns, Abdul Carter, who I'm really high on. I think Abdul Carter has the opportunity, you know, to be on the short list of Defensive Player of the Year candidates, man. He was, you know, one of the top pressure leaders last year in the NFL. It only turned into, I believe, you know, about four sacks, but he's got juice off of the edge, and I think, you know, you're going to see that sack total really improve this year. But, man, everyone's going to look at this Giants defensive line and think, well, you know, Dexter Lawrence now in Cincinnati, how are they going to stop the run? How are they going to, you know, collapse the pocket? I like the dudes that they have on the interior right now. I was a big fan of DJ Reader. They brought him in via free agency, and then their second-round pick from a season ago, Darius Alexander out of Toledo, a guy that's got some real inside, you know, pass rush juice. He ended the practice that I was at with the Giants with the interception of Jackson Dart. So if that's any sort of indicator as to, you know, how disruptive this Giants defensive line is going to be, man, you know, seeing a guy like him come along as well is huge. When you got that type of speed on the interior at the linebacker spot between Arvell Reese and Tremaine Edmonds, Giants want to be a run-first team. You're trying to install your run stuff right now. How the hell do you do it with those two blowing up every play? So that's kind of how practice is going.
2: How does the skill guys look? I mean, between you know, the injuries to Scatabu and Neighbors, and with Dart, you know, his concussion concerns. How the skill parts look to go along with that defense?
0: Yeah, it was interesting, to say the least, man. Like, the practice that I was at, it was hard for them to move the football because of, you know, they had a pretty heavy emphasis on the run game that day, so I was part of it as well. But the skill group is interesting. They're a deep, deep wide receiver group. When you add Malik Neighbors to the fold as well, obviously he's coming off of the ACL tear, and they're slowly continuing to work him back into it. But I think there's the situation right now with the Giants is three guys fighting for one roster spot. I think it's Odell Beckham Jr., I think it's Braxton Berrios, and I think it's Juju Smith-Schuster. And the surprising candidate is in the league, Braxton Berrios, because his ability, one, he's made plays throughout the course of training camp. Odell has as well over the past couple of days, according to folks out there in New York. But Braxton Berrios, with his ability to help you on special teams as a kick returner and as a punt

0: returner. I think he may have the leg up. Odell Beckham is not guaranteed a roster spot. I hope, you know, New York Giants fans understand that. I'm saying that, but ironically today, some of the tweets coming out of Giants camp said, yeah, he was getting in, you know, some of that slot slot receiver rather rotation with that first team offense. So we'll see. I'm not super bullish on them. They're a deep group. I don't know if outside of Malik Nabers, there's that alpha in the room, though.
1: We're talking with Linnell Willingham here on BetMGM tonight, host of Westwood One Sports Night, Monday through Wednesday, 11 p.m. to 3 a.m. Eastern Time. You can catch him coming up in about 30 minutes. Give him a follow on X at Nell_BTP. Linnell, so you've seen six teams already so far in training camp. The Browns will be your seventh coming up on Friday. You saw the Ravens back on July 30th. Zay Flowers signed that big extension today. They got the new offensive coordinator in Declan Doyle, a new head coach in Jesse Minter. And everything I've been seeing, man, Jacoby Lane pops every day, the rookie wide receiver out of USC. So give me your thoughts on what you saw out of the new look offense and specifically the wide receiver group.
0: Yeah, the Ravens are going to be fun, man. I think I was talking to somebody within the organization when I was there, and I don't want to give their name up because they gave me a pretty juicy quote. They described and compared last year's offense and this year's offense. They described the offense last year under Todd Monken as kind of like they were freestyling out there on a week-in, week-out basis. A lot more structure, a lot more continuity that we're going to see week-in and week-out with this offense under Declan Doyle. The biggest thing that I know Baltimore wanted to accomplish with the hire of him is marrying up your run and your pass game, having defenses guess. One thing that stood out, you know, right off of the rip is it felt like in the first team period, the first two team periods, you saw Lamar Jackson working exclusively under center. And that's something that, you know, he's going to have to get used to. I know he spoke about it, you know, ad nauseum throughout the course of the offseason, but just seeing him work off of play action, guys, turning his back to a defense, the bootleg stuff that's going to be there off of it. I expect him to, you know, continue to show a mastery of this offense as the summer progresses. He looked really good in practice the other day. One thing that stands out, a lot of pre-snap motion. And if you think about a guy like Zay Flowers, a smaller wide receiver, getting the big-time bag that he got today, how can you maximize him? You send him in motion. You get him free releases off the line of scrimmage, and he continues to just terrorize NFL defenses. This Jacoby Lane kid, though, man, I don't know if the NFL – if he does this in the regular season – the Ravens may end up being the best offense in football. He made a crazy play today, and I didn't get to see it, obviously, because I wasn't there. But when I was there the other day, he made a ridiculous play. Lamar Jackson off of play action throws it about 45 yards deep over the middle, and Jacoby Lane, you know, comes up with the football over two defenders. And you're like, wow, like this kid is special. The thing that sticks out about Jacoby Lane is actually off the field with me. The Ravens had, you know, a bunch of special needs fans in attendance, and just watching – his interaction with those fans and his interaction with the, you know, the other fans, and you see him on social media, he is a happy-go-lucky guy that I think fits the personality of what the Baltimore Ravens have right now on offense.
2: How did Derrick Henry look so far?
0: Big. Just big. That was my first time, you know, getting to see him up close and personal. And I'm a failed Division III defensive lineman, so I still got that ego in me a little bit. But when you stand next to a guy like Derrick Henry, I think, hell no, no way I'd ever be able to bring a guy like him to the ground. He's the other guy that I think is a real beneficiary of this offense. We'll see if he is. I don't know how his running style fits in kind of a zone blocking scheme, right? He's more of a power back that you want to get downhill. I don't want him, you know, thinking too much. I want him putting one foot in the ground and kind of getting uphill. He's going to have to use his vision more in this offense, but we've seen him over the course of his career. He's going to be a first ballot Hall of Famer at the running back position. I expect him to do well in the system, but it's going to be interesting to see how he actually gets acclimated to it.
1: Your Commanders, what'd you think of Jaden? How did he look? Sonny Styles on defense, maybe some other guys. What were your overall takeaways from Washington?
0: Yeah, when it comes to the Commanders, I was only there on day one, so I'll be back in Ashburn tomorrow morning to catch practice, get like 3 hours of sleep again. It'll be great. The first day that I was there, though, they didn't look particularly sharp offensively. Now, most of what you saw during the competitive periods was a lot of red zone work, good on good. And you think about it, first day of training camp, you're installing a new offense, and then you're running red zone stuff in a condensed area. The ball wasn't coming out on time, it felt like, but it was a byproduct of just how sticky the coverage was in the back end, fueling this narrative that Washington, you know, has nothing at wide receiver outside of Terry McLaurin. I couldn't disagree more. one dude that has stood out, you know, who stood out rather on that first day and then throughout the spring was Antonio Williams, the wide receiver out of Clemson. It's almost like he is a basketball player playing the wide receiver position. When you talk about his releases off of the line of scrimmage, in and out crosses, things of that nature, really good route runner, really good feet. I wondered, you know, as they got the pads on, and I believe they've had him on the last 2 days, how would he deal with, like, the physicality of a slot corner like a Mikey Samuels still or a Amik Robertson? And according to all the reports out of camp, I mean, it has been smooth sailings for Antonio Williams. I expect him to be a second or third leading receiver on this team. He has really impressed this coaching staff, and they've given him the opportunity to get big-time reps with his first-team offense here. So he continues to make plays in our camp. It's early, though. That's the thing about training camp. You asked me earlier, you know, PJ, what do fans not get about camp? It's long. And

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2: Period with a pick six to Quinyon Mitchell, but after that was just absolutely lights out. They're moving into a different offensive scheme as well under Sean Mannion, going to more of a West Coast zone run scheme. And, you know, a lot of questions for Jalen Hurts. It's a big year for him, right? Not a lot of guaranteed money left on his contract. This year will, I think, determine, you know, whether or not the Philadelphia Eagles want to keep him around long term. Everyone looks at the Eagles offense and goes, well, what do they do minus A.J. Brown? They looked fine yesterday without A.J. Brown. Dontavion Wicks, Devontae Smith, Elijah Moore, who had the catch of practice. Jalen Hurts hits him on a 45-yard skinny post, and he goes up and high points the football. And he's a slighter frame receiver, so to see him do that was awesome. He hooked up with Elijah Moore over the middle a couple of times, too. They just look comfortable, is what I would say. Talking about the Philadelphia Eagles in that pass game, Jalen Hurts was accurate, and it looked good, man. I know it was just one training camp practice. I'm not going to read too much into it like I told you all not to do. But they look good on offense. The defense, to me, is what I think is going to be that separating factor for Philadelphia. They have the chance to be – their expectation internally should be as, hey, we're the best defense in the National Football League. They go out and they add Rick Woolen from the Super Bowl champs, and he just adds to that profile of that defense. They're big, they're nasty, they're long at all three levels of the defense. The two new interior – you know, excuse me, the two newly paid interior defensive tackles in Jordan Davis and Jalen Carter are out there game-wrecking, doing their thing. The edge rush group – and we didn't see Jonathan Grenard because he's on PUP right now with a little bit of a shoulder injury. The edge group is what excites me about Philadelphia. Nolan Smith didn't finish 2025 because of some injuries. And they let Jalix Hunt, their second-year edge rusher, really get a lot more snaps. He had a career-high 6.5 sacks. You bring him back along with Nolan Smith. They brought in Jonathan Grenard for the Minnesota Vikings. You brought in A.J. Epinesa from the Buffalo Bills. You brought in Arnold Ebikadi from the Atlanta Falcons. That's just like four or five guys I just listed, guys, off the edge that can really, you know, get after the quarterback. We know what they are in the secondary. I think Cooper DeJean playing safety full-time this year is going to be interesting to see. Or not playing safety full-time, but, you know, continuing to interchange within that secondary. You see him lined up in the nickel as a big slot. You see him, you know, in the back half as another safety. Marcus Epps is kind of the outcast on this defense is what I would say in terms of, like, everyone else is a pretty household name, and he's not. Vic Fangio trusts him, though, according to folks that I talked to yesterday, and he's going to be, you know, that safety opposite of Cooper DeJean most times in that base.
3: Who's going to be the star of this Eagles attack? Is it going to be Hurts? Is it going to be Barkley? Or how does this, in terms of how they've made this look, yeah, and how, what you were able to see in the practice you went at, what's the thought about how they're going to move? Is it going to be just that quick-hitting West Coast style, or is it really going to be kind of back to a couple of years ago where, you know, it was mostly Barkley, where now in this sort of attack they're theoretically supposed to have bigger holes to run through?
2: I think it fits this offensive line. You're not going to have to think, right? A zone blocking scheme, either stepping left or stepping right most of the time, not to, like, oversimplify it. So I think the offensive linemen in Philadelphia are happy about that. You think about what they have at tight end and tackle with Mailata and Lane Johnson and Dallas Goedert. Like, that's the type of personnel along your offensive line that you need to be good in this system. You got to have athletic dudes that can, you know, reach, block, and get out on the perimeter. In terms of, like, who leads the offense, I think they're going to put a lot on Jalen Hurts in terms of him having to create big plays through the passing game, something that, you know, we've seen them do at times. I think he is probably the most over-scrutinized quarterback in the NFL. When you think about the fact that he's been to two Super Bowls, he's won one, he outplayed Pat Mahomes in both of them. He's been a Super Bowl MVP, yet there's conversation about him being the guy long-term in Philly. I think it is laughable. He's already the greatest Eagles quarterback in franchise history. I don't know what Eagles fans are looking for. I give him a hard time because you see my background. I'm a Commanders fan. I call him a Birkin bag, right? I think he's like an accessory to what the Eagles like to do, man. But I think he is going to be put on Front Street this year and be asked to, you know, throw guys open and play on time, more most importantly, because, like, that's the biggest thing about a West Coast offense.
4: Love it. Linnell, what do we have coming up on the show tonight? I assume a lot of NFL.

0: NFL talk.
1: A lot of NFL talk. We're going to talk about the Athletics quarterback list. I'm very, very interested in that. We'll obviously talk about the coaches poll in college football that came out. So a lot to get to coming up on Western One Sports Night. NFL tight end, former NFL tight end for the Redskins, the Niners, the Texans, and the Falcons, Logan Paulson, are going to stop by the program as well and take a spin around the NFL with us. So keep it locked here, baby, on Western One Sports.
0: There you go. 11 p.m., 3 a.m. Eastern time. Check it out. Linnell Willingham, give him a follow on X, at Nell underscore BTP. Linnell, appreciate the time, man. Have a great show.
1: Keep kicking ass, boys.
0: There you go. Linnell Willingham. Good stuff. Pete Futak, if I gave you a free plane ticket and a credential to go check out any training camp this offseason, you could go see any of the 30 teams. Who would you go want to see?
2: I'm just geeked out. I want to follow Linnell around. That's fun stuff. It's, you know, I've been to a couple of these things before. It's, you know, it's, if I'm going out to any of the 32 camps and what I want to see, like, basically, where am I getting my hard knocks, you know, fixed in person? I probably, even though it's on the NFL Network every 5 seconds, I kind of want to watch this quarterback battle in Cleveland. I know it's not high end. I'm still a believer that Shedeur Sanders can be an elite NFL quarterback. And Deshaun Watson for so long was good. It obviously fell off the map. But certainly that situation all the way around is just fascinating to me. I guess I would go see that quarterback. I mean, it's kind of boring to go to see the Browns. They're not going to do anything. But now you don't have Myles Garrett. Now it's more offensive oriented. Let's see what this thing does. That's the camp I'd be most interested in.
0: Okay. That's a good one. The Browns. Linnell's going to go check them out on Friday, see what's up there with Cleveland. I kind of want to go see what's up with the Patriots. You know, I want to see the vibes around Vrabel. I want to see what that's like these days. Drake May, AJ Brown, what's that looking like? Some of the guys on defense as well. So I think the Patriots would probably be my answer if I had to go visit any of the training camps of the 30 teams.
2: Ask Vrabel about, hey, Vrabel, what was up with that? Seriously, if every football coach had to get in trouble for that, you wouldn't have football coaches. But I'd like to see Drake May and see, like, now you got AJ Brown, now you've got more receivers, now you've got more, you know, pop. And let's see, you know, the Travion Henderson versus Ramondre Stevenson running back battle, and see if you find the offense that was not there in the Super Bowl last year because everything else was working. See if this is for real or if this was just kind of mirage. They just sort of fell into this the Super Bowl last year, just to see if that offense can really take it to another level.
0: Yeah, they're going to be interesting. I think they're going to have a Super Bowl hangover, but we'll see if they prove me wrong. We're going to take a timeout, BetMGM tonight. We wrap up the show next year, Westwood One Sports, with Pete and PJ.
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0: will be back again tomorrow, right? Pete, you joining me tomorrow on the show?
1: I think I'm Thursday. I think you get the great, great Gabe Ramirez tomorrow.
0: Yeah, I get Gabe tomorrow. Very good. So me
1: gambling,
0: and Gabe tomorrow.
1: Gabe Ramirez,
0: Pete,
1: yeah.
0: Pete back on Thursday. Looking forward to gambling Gabe. I know he's a big White Sox fan. Has to be.

0: thrilled with how
1: he's fresh off Lollapalooza too, by the way. He's got a Lollapalooza gig, so he got to be part of the whole fun over here.
0: Man, when have you ever gone to Lollapalooza before?
1: Oh yeah, a bunch of times. Usually over the last few years, though, I get tickets, even though this year there's no one I really wanted to see. But yeah, I used to go all the time, but not really anymore. Not that they've gone more towards the artist side rather than the band side. So
0: yeah,
1: not lately.
0: But
1: it was funny. Yeah, so you had this year you had Big Ten Media Days on one side of Michigan Avenue and Lala on the other. So like the Big Ten media people like had zero clue what Lala, I was literally asked a bunch of times, what is this Lala thing across the street? And one guy, and that my running joke was like, so, you know, where do you stand? Are you going to see Lord or John Summit? Which end of the field are you going to take? You know, it's, you know, the big argument for tonight. And the thing was, everyone's like, oh, well, you know, Kurt Cignetti's coming tomorrow. Yeah, Kurt Cignetti's talking. Meanwhile, 150,000 people across the street don't have the first freaking clue who Kurt Cignetti is or what he's talking about, or do they care? So it's amazing how you had this kind of cross section of, you know, crazy fandoms of the world.
0: What a scene that is. So they hold Lala at, what is that? Grant Park. Yeah. Gotcha. Very cool.
1: So yeah, it expands the whole lakefront. It's absolutely gorgeous. But yeah, no, I did not go this year. My kids did, and they are still crashing over it.
0: Oh, traffic must have been just insane.
1: Except though, yes, you can't drive there, but you figured it out. You can take trains and other things to get out of there pretty fast. It's actually pretty easy. They've streamlined it a whole lot better. But yes, I warned all my media people, don't drive on Thursday to the Chicago Hilton because you are never going to get out of there.
0: Probably wise. But that's good. Wow. Crazy weekend in Chicago, and crazy night at Wrigley as the Cubbies with a 5-1 win over the Dodgers tonight. Tarik Skubal makes his Dodger debut, pitches pretty well, 6 innings, 4 hits, 2 earned, 6 strikeouts. But the Dodgers now have lost their 5th straight game.
1: Loser. Astros, bum. Yep. Not worth it.
0: If the Dodgers don't win the World Series, Pete, who would be your pick to win it?
1: Oh, gosh. I actually have no clue. I mean, I would hope it would be one of the Chicago teams. I would hope it would be the Cubs that would figure this one out. But like, again, it's such the playoffs in baseball are so funky because it really is about it. The series are so fast. They take on such a life of their own. It's different than any other series sport where it's not like the NBA where you can kind of sense it out and you feel it out. It really is like, oh dear God, you've got this pitcher coming up, you know, then 2 days later and you're screwed. And so it's got to be Dodgers or bust, but it actually is a great playoff format now, the way they've set this up. So it's not so, you know, flukish with the wild card format. So I would hope, I'm just going to say the Cubs, just because I'd love to see them do this again.
0: Certainly could be the Cubs. Brandon in the chat is saying that Philadelphia would be his pick. If it's not the Dodgers, he's going with the Phillies. I think my pick right now would be the Red Sox, Pete. They are so freaking hot, dude. I think they just won.
1: But doesn't that not translate? Isn't that over the years, the hot team coming in usually gets just walloped like right out of the gate?
0: Usually in most sports, yes. But in baseball, I think more often than not, you actually want to tend to be hot going in to the postseason, especially when you're like playing playoff baseball for like, you know, 5 weeks, 7 weeks, those sorts of things. You know, when you're a team like the Rays or the Dodgers and you've known since like May that you're going to be in the postseason, it can be tough sometimes for those teams to ramp it back up. I mean, the Red Sox were one of the worst teams in the American League. They're 26-3 in their last 29 games, and now they're 10 games above 500. They're squarely in the playoffs and maybe even have a shot at catching the Rays for the AL East. They beat the White Sox 14-2 today in Fenway. Pete, fun show. Linnell Willingham up next, Westwood One Sports Night. I'll be back tomorrow with Gabe Ramirez right here on BetMGM tonight. We will see you then. Have a great rest of your evening.

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1: My whole identity had been wrapped up in being a soldier. To have that so violently ripped from me when I was wounded, I was lost for a very long time. When Wounded Warrior Project came into my life, being around the other warriors, people that had similar experiences that I did, it was a game changer for me. Having King join the group, that was the beginning of a really good friendship.
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1: When you do something like a peer support group with Wounded Warrior Project and come together from different walks of life, man, the growth is incredible. 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

0: A Tuesday night edition of 101 Sports Night coming right at you with the youngest in charge and L. Willingham getting you up to 3 a.m. Eastern Time. Number to hit us up, 310-840-4910. You can do that on the talking text line. Remember, if you're listening on one of over 200-plus affiliates out there nationwide on the AM-FM dial, we appreciate you tapping in that way. 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And also checking out our exclusive training camp tour coverage. Social media has been abuzz with that content over the past couple of days. A little bit of a break on the training camp tour right now. Be in Washington tomorrow, getting an up close and personal look at the Commanders. And then the tour continues. We're back on the road coming up on Thursday, taking a trip to Berea, Ohio, to check out the Cleveland Browns. Really, really excited. Really, really excited about that. Addie Bates popping in the chat, saying, everyone stop it. My show is on. You better stop what you're doing. Westwood One Sports Night coming right at you. I'm geeked up for tonight, baby. A lot to get to. Money, money, money thrown around in the National Football League here today. I'm excited about it, man. There are two contracts that were given out, ladies and gentlemen, that I think are going to totally change the way that those positions are viewed and looked at from now moving forward in the National Football League, man. I am geeked up, ready to get right into it. Let's start out in the Windy City. Darnell Wright, the right tackle for the Chicago Bears. Big time new money, resetting the tackle market as a whole. 4-year, $116 million deal, $29 million AAV, the most in history for a right tackle. And now when you look at the Chicago Bears and what they are as an offensive line, Darnell Wright's story is really awesome. I think Bears fans have really shown patience with Darnell Wright over the early portion of his career, because it was not perfect, it was not pretty to start his career. And he has quickly established himself, though, into one of the best tackles in the National Football League. And, you know, when you look at the Bears as a whole, good move for them as an organization. When you're a team looking to ascend into that next stratosphere, guys, you don't want distractions like a contract negotiation in the background, right? You want everything to be about ball. You know what I'm saying? And for the Chicago Bears, if they can keep it all about ball, and it seems like they are, they have a shot to make a massive, massive leap coming up during the 2026 season. And when I say a massive leap, some of you are probably saying, well damn, Linnell, they were one game away from the NFC Championship game a year ago. Yeah, I know. One game away. I think the Chicago Bears, if all things go well for them in 2026, they can represent the NFC in the Super Bowl. Everyone talks about, you know, some of the high-octane offenses across the NFL, the Bills and, you know, the Chiefs and the Ravens and the Bengals. I think we need to put the Chicago Bears in that same conversation. Year two of Caleb Williams under Ben Johnson, I expect him to be on the short list of MVP candidates. He's on the cover of Madden. He's got the Iceman, you know, thing trademarked. He's ready to roll. Came into camp 15 pounds lighter. I cannot wait to see this offense in Chicago. Last year, what did they master in? Running the football. Ran it as well as anybody in the NFL. Kyle Manungai, DeAndre Swift. There's a really, really good group that they had in the backfield last year for the Chicago Bears. What I'm excited about, year two of Colston Loveland. Last year, you know, quickly proved to be one of the best young tight ends in all of the National Football League. And year two of him in this system, another year more comfortable, another year more physically mature. I think he's got an opportunity to be one of the most dynamic weapons in all the National Football League coming up in 2026, man. When I look at this division as a whole, talking about the NFC North, it feels like it's Chicago's to lose, guys. Honestly, I think it feels like it's Chicago's to lose. They had, a really difficult injury situation happen to them out on the practice field yesterday. Kobe Bryant, one of their major free agent acquisitions from the Seattle Seahawks, goes down with a knee injury. He's going to miss the next 8 to 10 weeks. But here's the thing. It's August, guys. That's fine. It's cool if he's going to miss the next 8 to 10 weeks. It's August. He'll be back, you know, at the start of the regular season, after the first month, rather, of the regular season, and hopefully, you know, be able to help this Bears defense. their pass rush coming up in 2026 is going to determine success or failure. They were an opportunistic defense last year. I believe they led the NFL in interceptions, if I'm not mistaken, and they were one of the best defenses in football. What they have at the pass rush spot with Montez Sweat and Grady Jarrett coming over on the interior, I don't know if it's enough. That's my big question when it comes to the Chicago Bears. Are they going to be able to rush the passer? Because if they can't, then I don't know how good this defense is going to be. Because look, one thing that to me I think varies on a year-in, year-out basis when it comes to the NFL is turnovers. Teams, there isn't just a defense, guys, that turns teams over ad nauseum every year. There's no defense like that. It's like the injury bug in the NFL kind of varies. I look at turnovers and, you know, that stat the same way. You're never going to get year-in, year-out consistency. Last year, the ball routinely bounced, you know, in their favor, talking about Chicago. This year, they're going to have to create their own luck and create, you know, their own turnovers. And I think Montez Sweat is under as much pressure as any player in the National Football League coming up in 2026. Think about the monster contract that he is working on that he got from the Chicago Bears after being traded from Washington a couple of seasons ago. I'm not hating on the brother. I ain't pocket watching. He has not lived up to the deal. Bottom line, Montez Sweat, you are under the microscope when it comes to the 2026 Chicago Bears. You got to shake a leg or lose one. They need him to be a double-digit sack guy year in and year out. Forcing fumbles, getting the football back to this offense that I think, you know, is going to be one of the best in the NFL. We had somebody type it in the YouTube chat. Truthy. 2026, telling a lie, saying the Bears are going to go 7-10 this year? I don't know, man. I don't know. For them to win seven games, they would have to be battered by injury. Now, what I will say is this. I think the NFC conference as a whole is really, really strong. Really, really strong. Outside of the Arizona Cardinals, the Saints, in the Falcons, I think every team in the NFC is formidable and can make the playoffs. Honestly, I think there are only three teams. I just gave it to you. The Cardinals aren't making the damn playoffs. I don't even know how confidently I'm saying that the Saints aren't going to make the playoffs because I like what they've done this offseason, but I'll put them in that bucket as well. Those are really the only three teams that I think are like bottom feeders, you know, in this conference. So if they do go 7-10, maybe it's a byproduct of the division that they play in and then the rest of the NFC being really strong.
1: Just replace the Saints with the Panthers and then you're good. Because your boy Bryce Young, we know how he gets down.
0: Well, 100%. We know that they're not making the playoffs. That division has been battered by injury, by the way. Talking about the NFC South, the Panthers are on life support already after 2 weeks of camp. We just saw Jaylon Walker, unfortunately, tear his ACL for the Atlanta Falcons. They're the team that should be scared crapless. Your two top pass rushers from a year ago, both rookies, are going to miss significant time this year. I don't know what Roger Goodell is going to do to James Pierce as a punishment for, you know, his, you know, DV situation that he's dealing with. But we know Jaylon Walker is now going to be gone for all of 2026. They don't have a healthy quarterback over there in Atlanta. Tough situation there. When it comes to the Falcons, but I don't know, guys. I feel like last year, going back to Chicago here for a second, I feel like last year Caleb Williams, despite finishing sixth in the NFL in touchdowns, seventh in the NFL in passing yards, I feel like he didn't even play that well. He had a 58% completion percentage. I think as the year went on, he continued to get better and better and better, and we saw it kind of culminate in the postseason with him making big-time throw after big-time throw after big-time throw. I think Caleb Williams, by the time the 2026 season is over, is going to be viewed as a consensus top 10 quarterback in the National Football League. I hope that is the case now. It should be the case already. But by season's end, not only will he be considered a top 10 quarterback, I think he's going to be pushing the top five. Think about the four horsemen right now, the four guys that we know are at the top. Joe Burrow, Lamar Jackson, Pat Mahomes. I'm forgetting the fourth one. Joe Burrow, Pat Mahomes, Lamar Jackson, Josh Allen. Jeez. Matt Stafford's the guy that's currently getting put at fifth by a lot of these, you know, list people. By the time the season's over, I don't believe Matt Stafford's going to hold down that spot anymore. I think it's going to be Caleb Williams. I think he's got a legitimate shot to be that guy in that next tier of elite quarterbacks in the NFL. I truly do believe it. I think the entire quarterback class of 24, the four guys that are good, I think those guys are all jockeying for that fifth best quarterback spot in the NFL, and they will be by season's end. I believe Jaden Daniels will be in that conversation. I believe Drake May will be in that conversation. In Denver, Colorado, stand the hell up. I believe Bo Nix will be in that conversation. Think about Bo Nix and what his pre-draft was like and how we talked about him throughout the course of his career. Played a lot of football. Had a lot of ups and downs throughout the course of his career. That final year at Oregon really changed the perspective on him in terms of, you know, him being viewed as a first-round talent. And it was still not a consensus opinion once draft season rolled around in 2024. Last year, he was awesome, man. And in the playoffs, I think you saw, and throughout the regular season, he's almost like Josh Allen light. And I know that comparison may piss a lot of people off because Josh Allen is a special, special guy at the quarterback position. But, like, that's who I comp Bo Nix to. Ridiculous arm talent. I'm not going to say ridiculous arm talent. Let me chill out on Bo Nix. But he can push the football down the field with accuracy, man. And you saw him make plays continuously off schedule. You see him make plays with his legs. Bo Nix going into year number three. That's the other thing about that 24 quarterback class, guys. They're only in year three. Caleb is only going into year three. Jaden Daniels is only going into year three. Drake May is only going into year three. They're just scratching the surface in terms of how good they're going to be. I was talking to Logan Paulson a little bit earlier today, and he'll join the program coming up later tonight. Former NFL tight end, 10-year vet for the Commanders, Falcons, Niners. He's going to Texans. He's going to join the program. And I asked Logan, I said, man, I think this is the best era of quarterback play that we've ever seen in the history of the sport. I think we're in the golden age of quarterback play in the National Football League. There are, between the four horsemen, Lamar Jackson, Pat Mahomes, Josh Allen, and Joe Burrow, between those guys, the three studs from the class of 2024, and Bo Nix is just a tier below them. I know I just comped them to Josh Allen, but I'm going to slow the hell down. I got excited here on Westwood One Sports Night. You should be too, baby. Like, subscribe, comment. Make sure you're hitting us up on YouTube, too. Just search Westwood One Sports Night. I think by the end of this season, man, you all are going to see it. But the four horsemen, Matthew Stafford, the three guys that I just named from the 2024 class that are in that, you know, upper echelon conversation. Jordan Love, somebody that I'm super high on at the quarterback position. I mean, there's dude, C.J. Stroud, once he is able to bounce back, because I believe that he will, he's going to be in that conversation. There are a lot of good quarterbacks right now in the National Football League. There are. Dak Prescott. It's the most high-level quarterback play I think we've ever had in the league at one time. I firmly believe that. When I was coming up through high school, middle school, Peyton Manning, Tom Brady, Ben Roethlisberger, Phillip Rivers, I would never put Eli Manning in that conversation. So Giants fans, kiss it. But you pick up what I'm putting down. Am I off base with that? Because Logan pushed back on it. He did. He said, well, brother, I played in an era with Peyton Manning and Tom Brady. I said, okay, I understand. But just because they're not Peyton Manning or Tom Brady right now doesn't mean they can't be. When Caleb Williams reaches his ceiling, guys, we're talking about the next Patrick Mahomes. When Jaden Daniels reaches his full potential, it's the next Lamar Jackson or better. When Drake May reaches his full potential, we're talking about the next Joe Burrow or better. This is the golden era of quarterback play, and I think as this 26 season plays on, especially if the 24 class can live up to their expectation, I think you all are going to see it, man. This is the golden age of quarterback play in the National Football League. And I think Caleb Williams, of all the young guys, is at the front of that line. Of all the youngsters that I named, and we're talking specifically about that 24 class, I think Caleb Williams is at the front of the bus. Will he be at the end of the season? No, that's the question. Ben Johnson going into year number two as the head coach of the Chicago Bears. Success or failure, he's going to have a big hand in it. I thought he was awesome last year as a play caller in year one as a head coach for the Chicago Bears. They re-signed their big offensive tackle, Darnell Wright, today, really solidifying their offensive line. They brought in Jedrick Wills via free agency as well. Here is Ben Johnson earlier in camp talking about the big dudes up front along this line of scrimmage.
2: If I was the Hard Knocks cams, like if I'm looking at the one place I'll get the most out of in your first pad of practice, what position group and what?
3: Well, we're looking at the big guys. It's O-line and D-line. It's the first time all year we've been able to put the pads on. And so you go through OTAs and you know, you really can't make any judgments. And so we'll see a lot of competition come out. We got one-on-ones going on first thing once we get lubed up and ready to go. And I think it's going to be a lot of fun.
0: Hey, man, I'm on board with it. I think it is going to be a lot of fun. I do. I fully expect Chicago to be one of those teams, man, in 2026 that is a thorn in everyone's side. And maybe I should give them more credit than that, because when I say thorn in the side, it's almost like, oh, you come out of nowhere. Not the case. Not the case at all with Chicago. You are going to know about them early on in the season. They're not going to sneak up on anybody moving forward, man. They're not. But I think in 2026, baby, they got a chance to be one of the legit Super Bowl contenders in the NFC. And I think in turn, if they have that team success, right? Excuse me. It'll be a result of Caleb Williams taking them there, man. Don't wait to crown these guys that were drafted in 2024. I think last year, Drake and Caleb showed you, Jaden showed you in year one. They've already arrived. We'll see if they can continue to advance as we move further and further throughout their career, man. A lot more to get to here on a Tuesday night edition of Westwood One Sports Night. Youngest in charge, Anel Willingham, rocking out with you as we get you up to 3 a.m. Eastern time. Number to hit us up, 310-840-4910. That's how you reach us on the talking text line. I was out in Baltimore last week. It was stop number two on my training camp tour. Maybe I should go to every camp, because I went to Baltimore, I interviewed Zay Flowers, and the next thing you know, wham, he got paid. I'll give you the contract details, plus how the wide receiver market has changed forever. Next, here on Westwood One Sports Night.
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0: sports night. Here's Linnell Willingham.
1: Yes, indeedy. 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A Tuesday night edition of Westwood One Sports Night. 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My training camp tour continues this weekend. Technically, it continues tomorrow because I'm going out to Commanders practice, but we'll be back on the road officially coming up this weekend as I take a trip to Berea, Ohio to visit Shador Sanders in the Cleveland Browns. That quarterback competition, certainly fascinating. Speaking of the AFC North, big-time money given out in the AFC North. Zay Flowers inking a four-year, $140 million extension, $35 million per year for Zay Flowers. And I'll be honest, right? When I first saw the contract and I first saw the numbers, I thought, damn, it's a lot of money for Zay Flowers. This is no shade or slight to Zay Flowers, but man, when I think about a guy getting $35 million per year on average, right? That's in the same neighborhood as Justin Jefferson. That's in the same neighborhood as CeeDee Lamb. And it's no slight, no shade to Zay Flowers. He is not those dudes. He's just not. He is just not. Now, in terms of what he means to the Ravens offense, they had to do it. They had to. He is their number one wide receiver. He had a career year last year in Baltimore. And in this offense under Declan Doyle, where they're going to be using a lot more motion, getting him some free releases, I believe that he's going to have a big time year. Here is my bigger overarching thought, though, on the wide receiver position and where I think things are going to get crazy. At what point is enough enough? What do I mean by that? At what point are teams going to look at their wide receiver when it's time to pay them? At what point are they going to look at them and go, psh? I mean, these guys are a dime a dozen coming out in the draft. We're now look at the highest paid wide receiver in terms of AAV. It's Jaxon Smith-Njigba at $42 million per. And you look at the cap hit, right? At some point, I think when you look at the importance of wide receiver, right? It's an important position. I will give it to you. But at some point when you're team building as a general manager and you've got a wide receiver eating up a super large chunk of the cap, you're going to wonder, hey, does the value of the contract match the impact that's made on the football field? That's where I think we're headed at wide receiver. It's a dangerous place that we potentially could be going to. Because I look at wide receiver and go, man, there's really no way. Because here's what's going to happen next. Ja'Marr Chase is going to get paid. Probably coming up. He's 25. He's going to get another deal coming up probably at the end of the 2027 season. He's going to get another contract. And at that point, he's going to want to surpass Jaxon Smith-Njigba, who's the highest guy right now. Justin Jefferson probably going to get paid before Ja'Marr Chase. We're going to be paying these guys $50 million per year. That's the thing where I'm looking at going, oh, all right now. I understand how good Ja'Marr Chase is, how good Justin Jefferson is. I don't care how good you are. There's no wide receiver that I'm going to be willing to pay $50 million annually to. It's a wide receiver, guys. They're a dime a dozen. Ever since the evolution of 7-on-7, at the high school level, you have seen wide receivers become a dime a dozen. I'm telling you. It's the position that every kid wants to play growing up. There is a surplus of wide receiver talent in the NFL, in college football, in high school football, and at the little league level. I'm telling you. It's the position that everyone wants to play. You know what more kids need to do? And when I decide to start popping out, well, I'm not going to be popping out any children because that's not physically possible. When I choose to have kids, I'm going to tell my kid, play corner, pal. Everyone wants to be a wide receiver, play corner. They get paid too. And there's not a lot of them because everybody wants to be a receiver. But I think we're at a point right now, and we're getting closer and closer to a point where it's not going to make sense to pay a wide receiver. At what point do we look at a receiver and think, okay, enough is enough, the number's too high? I think we're getting dangerously close to it. The bottom line is, who Jamar Chase and Justin Jefferson are probably going to be the first $50 million per year wide receivers. They're damn sure worth it. But if you're the Cincinnati Bengals and the Minnesota Vikings, yes, they have a massive impact on winning. How do you build out the rest of your roster paying a wide receiver $50 million per? That's where we're getting dangerously close to. You're going to feel it somewhere else. You're going to have to sacrifice somewhere else. And man, y'all know how I feel. To me, receiver's fine. Receiver's super important. The NFL in football, period, is about offensive line and defensive line play. I would much rather pay a tackle that sort of money, right, than a wide receiver. And some people are going to say, well, it's a tackle. You know, he can't catch touchdowns and run and catch and score. But he keeps your quarterback upright and makes the receiver able to get the ball from the quarterback, guys. I think we're going to have a fascinating conversation about this as we continue to move forward because it's going to happen. Zay Flowers is just the tip of the iceberg because we all know, and I'm not trying to make this about Zay and what he is and what he isn't at this point in his career. Back-to-back 1,000-yard seasons, a career-high 1,200 yards in 2025. I'm not asleep at the wheel when it comes to the talent of Zay Flowers, especially moving forward. And I think that's what really drove this decision for Baltimore. It's not what Zay Flowers is now. It's what Zay Flowers is going to be in the future because this offense is tailor-made for his skill set. Think about it. He's 5'8", guys. 5'8". Look at all the other high-paid wide receivers in the NFL. None of them have this physical profile. From Jackson Smith to Jigba, to Chase, to Drake London, to Jets, to CD, to DK, to Garrett Wilson. None of them have this. Even Amon-Ra St. Brown is a smaller guy. He's 5'11". Zay Flowers is 5'8". But you know why the Ravens do it? Because in this offense, when he's constantly going to be set in motion and getting free releases, it's almost like he is a big boy wide receiver. What he can do after the catch is as good as anybody in the NFL. So I get why the Ravens value him. The question is, how are teams going to value wide receiver moving forward? I think we're getting ready to witness a changing of the guard in terms of how NFL franchises look at the wide receiver position. Because at some point, when Jamar Chase gets it, when Justin Jefferson gets it, I think the Vikings and Bengals will do it because they ain't got no damn choice. I don't know about Cincy, though. I think I can see Cincy being the team to go, hey man, we can't do it. We can't do it. And for once, I would actually understand the Bengals being cheap. I don't think there's ever going to be a world, guys, where I'm comfortable seeing a wide receiver make $50 million per. And I know what people are going to say. Well, no, the cap is rising. The cap ain't rising at that big of a clip to where it justifies paying a wide receiver $50 million per. I think we're totally getting ready to enter a new era with this. And I think teams are going to go, you know what? Instead of me getting into a high-stakes negotiation with this guy and paying him top-of-the-market money, which is going to be $50 million annually before we know it, why not go draft one? Because like I said, guys, ever since the explosion of 7-on-7 in high school and college, really in high school, passing offenses have become more prolific, and wide receivers are a dime a dozen. Everybody wants to play wide receiver. You know how when you go into a local basketball gym, and you see kids playing, everyone's shooting from the three-point line, right? Because Steph Curry. Now everyone wants to play wide receiver when you go do 7-on-7. When you go sign up for high school football, every kid, no matter how big or how small they are, wants to play wideout. It's sexy. There's glory to it. These owners, though, I'm telling you, it's only a matter of time. It's only a matter of time. Attention, wide receivers out there that are due to get paid. Attention. If you have me interview you at your training camp, history suggests you'll get a top-of-the-market deal. That's what happened with Zay Flowers. I caught up with him at Ravens training camp. Really strong practice from that guy in an even stronger interview. Take a listen to my exclusive one-on-one with Ravens' newly paid wide receiver, Zay Flowers. Willingham here with Ravens wide receiver Zay Flowers after training camp practice for the Baltimore Ravens. Zay, you were just at the podium talking about just how comfortable you are in this new offense, man. How you vibing out here in the first week of camp, man?
2: Man, I love it. I love it. It's been good, man. Learning this new offense, being around my teammates, around new coaches, and we all making first impressions, so it's been fun.
1: For sure, man. Anytime you learn a new offense, obviously you're going to have to put in a little bit more time. But as I asked you a moment ago, man, like chemistry is the number one thing that's important for a football team, man. How y'all vibe with each other in the locker room, how much you guys love one another. Where are you guys at from that standpoint, knowing that Coach Mentor is coming in here trying to establish a new standard, a new culture?
2: Man, I think we got a great locker room, man. I think we got great chemistry. Like, everybody in the locker room mix. Like, the offense talking to the defense, the DBs talking with the receivers. So it's been great so far. Everybody understand the standard and where we're trying to go and what we're trying to achieve.
1: I know you think you like to hoop a little bit.
2: Yeah.
1: As far as the NBA, crazy offseason, give me your NBA Finals pick early. Stamping it from Zay Flowers.
2: Hey, if this Brun lasts a few years, I want Brun to get another championship to get it out the way, you know what I mean? Let him retire on a great note.
1: For sure. I wanted to ask you about Lamar for a second as well, man. As you've gotten to know him over the past couple of years, man.
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2: And in Cleveland, Berea, Ohio, the home of probably the most entertaining training camp battle in all of the National Football League, as Shedeur Sanders and Deshaun Watson continue to jockey for who should be QB1 out with the Cleveland Browns, man. You all know who I have. Perfect timing, baby. I'm throwing the wrist up. I think Shedeur Sanders not only wins that job, but gives the Cleveland Browns top 15 quarterback play during the 2026 season. Yeah, I said it. A lot more to get to. We just saw Zay Flowers get the bag. Bijan Robinson with a record-breaking contract. I told you how the wide receiver market, I think, maybe is capped out. Do I feel the same way about the running back position? That's next here on What's Up on Sports Night.
3: The 49ers brought back Deebo Samuel to team with Mike Evans. Does Brock Purdy have enough weapons to keep up with the Rams and Seahawks? Westwood One Sports.
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1: Yes, indeedy. 101 Sports Night continues. Youngest in charge, rocking out with you as we get you up to 3 a.m. Eastern time. Big time show for you all. We had a lot more to get to coming up in the midnight hour on the East Coast. We will be joined by 10-year NFL vet at the tight end position, Logan Paulson, played for the Redskins, the Texans, the 49ers, the Falcons. He's going to stop by the program as we take a spin around the National Football League, getting some of his thoughts on the biggest hot-button stories in the NFL. I want to continue the NFL talk here, man. We are fully submerged in NFL training camp. And check this out, guys. I almost had to pinch myself because we're here. Last week was our last week without NFL football until February. We got a preseason game coming up on Thursday, guys. Carson Beck versus Kenny Two Gloves in Canton. Sign me up. Super excited for the Hall of Fame game coming up on Thursday. There was some big-time money given out today, though, man. We talked about Darnell Wright. Good thing, hopefully, the Chicago Bears are able to piecemeal the rest of that offensive line to where that contract makes sense. I think it will. He's turned into one of the best tackles in the sport. He got paid. Zay Flowers got paid big-time money by the Baltimore Ravens. Resetting, well, darn near resetting the wide receiver market, getting a extension worth $35 million on average, tying Justin Jefferson for the fourth highest AAV in the National Football League. And then we saw another big-time contract given out. Bijan Robinson, he really reset the running back market. Three-year deal worth up to $75 million. It'll make him the highest paid back in NFL history. $51 million guaranteed at signing, the second most ever for a running back. And that's honestly kind of funny. It's the second most ever for a running back. You know who's the first most? You know who's got the most money ever guaranteed for a running back? A dude that hadn't played a snap yet. Jeremiah Love. That's why there was a lot of consternation about whether or not they should have drafted him with that pick. But Bijan Robinson gets paid. The Falcons now have their core locked up of Bijan Robinson, Kyle Pitts. They signed or re-signed Matthew Bergeron a couple of weeks ago. They're cooking with gas right now. I think Bijan Robinson 1,000% was worth this contract. You know who's the next big winner in this deal? Jahmyr Gibbs. Because I expect within the next week or so that Jahmyr Gibbs is going to sign a deal that surpasses what Bijan Robinson just signed for. And rightfully so. Rightfully so. That is the type of player that Jahmyr Gibbs is. That is the type of player that Bijan Robinson is. I am totally on board with those two dudes making the money that they're making. They are legitimate game changers at the running back position. And quite honestly, they've changed the way that we look at the running back position today in the NFL, man. They have. These dudes are difference makers and arguably the best skill on both of their teams. Talking about the most skill position, best skill position player on both of their teams. Bijan Robinson is the best skill. He may be the best damn skill player in the league. Talk about Bijan Robinson, but he's the best skill player on the Falcons. And Jahmyr Gibbs, without a shadow of a doubt, is the best skill player on the Detroit Lions. Those two dudes we knew were going to get paid. Right? Bijan was holding out. The Falcons had enough of that. I believe Jahmyr Gibbs is doing a little holding as well. Jonathan Taylor, running back for the Indianapolis Colts. He was pretty excited about the fact that Bijan Robinson got paid, thinking, well, maybe that means good things for me. Indianapolis Colts fans, Carly Ursay, if you're listening right now, turn the volume up, ladies and gentlemen. If you're the Indianapolis Colts, I know Jonathan Taylor sees the money that has been given out to both Jahmyr Gibbs and Bijan Robinson. If you're the Indianapolis Colts, you cannot pay Jonathan Taylor that type of money. And I know he's the next guy in line to get paid. You cannot pay Jonathan Taylor that type of money. You cannot try and reset the market with that with a Jonathan Taylor extension. You can't if you're Indianapolis. And here's why. Jonathan Taylor, right? Elite back, I think we all agree, one of the more dynamic special runners in the NFL. His durability is a major question to me. Between 2022 and 2023, he played 21 of a possible 34 regular season games. That ain't good enough. If I'm going to be paying you top of the market money, if I'm going to be paying you, look at the money that he just got, guys. If I'm going to be paying you $22 million on average, your ass better be in the lineup more than that. All right? Now, I know what Jonathan Taylor and his reps are going to say. I know what he's going to say. Well, we earned it. Look at our numbers. Look at our impact on team success. I'll give you that. I'll give you that. But when it comes to his game compared to Bijan Robinson and compared to Jahmyr Gibbs, he is not as complete of a back as those two guys are. Now, this past year, Jonathan Taylor had a career-high 46 receptions and gave you 8 yards per on it, right? But he's not a guy that's known as a pass-catching threat out of the backfield. He's not a matchup weapon in the pass game the way that Jahmyr Gibbs and Bijan Robinson is. He's not. So if Jonathan Taylor comes barking up the Colts tree, I'd trade his ass. There's no way. It would be organizational malpractice for the Colts to give Jonathan Taylor a contract like that. He's not worth it. He's not. And I think moving forward, guys, if we're being frank, who else is going to be worth it? Who else is going to be worth it? Devon Achane got paid this offseason. You know what I'm saying? Breece Hall got paid this offseason. Kenneth Walker got paid this offseason. But the reality is, moving forward, how many running backs are going to be worth $51 million guaranteed? Huh? How many? I'm looking at some of the backs that are going to get, you know, slated to get paid coming up here soon. Saquon's going to be asking for another contract here soon, guys. Would it be smart of the Philadelphia Eagles to give it to him at 28 years old? Probably not. Christian McCaffrey is going to be up for new money. Would it be smart for the 49ers to reset the market knowing his injury history and how old he is? Probably not. So that's what I said. There are going to be some tough decisions that have to be made here by some of these organizations at both wide receiver and running back. Two positions that, you know, really have kind of gone opposite ways in terms of their value. I think the running back position has continued to get disrespected up until last offseason, or two offseasons ago, rather, when we saw Saquon get paid. And now I think teams are going to start playing hardball at receiver, too, because, like I said, they're a dime a dozen. Running back's different, though. I do not believe running back's a dime a dozen. When I was in high school, when I was in middle school playing Little League football, everybody wanted to be a running back. That was the position that everybody wanted to play. Everybody wanted to be a running back. Everyone wanted to wear number 6. It was the coolest number ever back then. Look at how the times have changed. In 2026, 11 years from my high school graduation, now everybody wants to be a wide receiver. But I think with both of those markets, the receiver market and the running back market, sooner rather than later, we're going to see teams go, hold the hell on. I can't pay you that much because I got to build out the rest of my roster. I think it happens at receiver before it happens at running back because I think there's a surplus of wideouts. I do. I think it's the deepest position in the entire NFL, talking about wide receiver. They grow on trees, a dime a dozen. Running back's different. There are only a couple of running backs in the NFL that are worthy of the type of deal that Bijan got. I think it's Bijan Robinson. I think it is James Cook. I think it is, you know, a guy like Jahmyr Gibbs. And other than that, like, I don't know. I don't know if Ashton Jeanty is going to be worth that by the time his rookie deal is up. He got big time money, you know, guaranteed in signing too, because the Raiders selected him so damn high. Is he going to live up to it? Probably not. Probably not. But, like, there are tiers at running back, man. I think it's Bijan Robinson, Jahmyr Gibbs, and everyone else. They're on a different stratosphere than the rest of the backs in this league. They are. That next tier, I think, is Devon Achane. I think it's James Cook. I think it's Saquon. I think it's, you know, CMC. I think it's Brees. There's levels to it, though, man. We are witnessing two of the greatest backs in the history of this league right now, talking about Bijan Robinson and Jahmyr Gibbs. They will go down as two of the best running backs of all time. They'll be first ballot Hall of Famers. Transcendent in terms of this era. Right? Legit wide receivers playing running back. That's what Bijan Robinson and Jahmyr Gibbs are. It is what it is. 310-840-4910 is the number. First hour darn near in the books here on a Tuesday night edition of Westwood One Sports Night. I'm back at the crib tonight, y'all. I'm in Ashburn tomorrow to check out the Washington Commanders. They'll be having another padded practice, fingers crossed. Excited to see my boys, though, man. I'm going to be biased here for a second. I'm giddy about my Commanders. I can't wait. The Athletic. Very, very respected outlet when it comes to their NFL coverage, their NBA coverage, their pro sports coverage. They're the absolute best. The Athletic put a list together of the top quarterbacks in the National Football League. And that list, ladies and gentlemen, it's got some things on it that ruffled my feathers a little bit. Every year, The Athletic does this. An annual tradition. Their top quarterbacks in the NFL, they break them down by tiers. Who got disrespected? Who got overrated? And whose ranking is just right? That's next here on Westwood One Sports Night.
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1: 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You can get that live stream of the show each and every night. You can also get exclusive training camp coverage as my training camp tour wraps up this weekend in Berea, Ohio with the Cleveland Browns. Super-duper excited for that. The most hotly contested position battle in all of the National Football League. We get boots on the ground coverage of it, man, just for you guys, which is why you got to continue to lock in to Westwood One Sports. I know the competition's not there. I know who wasn't there at practice when I was at Eagles practice. You know who wasn't there yesterday? The competition. 310-840-4910 is the number. That's how you hit us up on the talk and text line. You all know you can keep the convo rolling with me off air. 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It is at NELL_BTP. We got a list to get to. Oh, do we have a list to get to? 50 executives and coaches rank the top 35 quarterbacks in the National Football League. This list, ladies and gentlemen, this list has a lot of different pieces to it. A lot of different ways to look at it. I want to start with who's last on the list. And that is Browns quarterback Shedeur Sanders. Shedeur Sanders ranked 35th, and this is what execs and coaches had to say. One defensive coordinator said, quote, "I'd sleep like a baby if I got to play him every week." Another executive goes on to say, "He's inaccurate at all three levels. I can't tell if he's going to get better, but there's a huge gap between him and competent quarterback play." Ouch. Not very complimentary to one Shedeur Sanders. I don't know who that executive was or who that coach was. In 2026, Shedeur Sanders will make both of those two dudes look like ass clowns. Shedeur Sanders, when he is named the starter of the Cleveland Browns, is going to give the Browns top 15 quarterback play in the National Football League. I am so tired of the Shedeur Sanders dialogue. I am. It's rooted in hate. It's rooted in vitriol. And mainly rooted in hate. What is there not to like about that kid? Charisma, humbleness, good teammate, says all the right things. Yet a lot of America wants to see him fail. Guess what? You better put your damn blinders on during the 2026 season. He won't fail. You know why? Because it's perfect timing, ladies and gentlemen. What Andrew Berry and company did to support Shedeur Sanders this offseason has to be applauded. And if you all listen to this program regularly, you know how I feel about what they did on the offensive line and at the wide receiver spot. They totally revamped their offensive line for Shedeur Sanders, going out and getting the top guard on the free agent market in Zion Johnson. They spend first-round draft capital at tackle, getting Spencer Fano out of the University of Utah. They bring in veteran center Elgton Jenkins, one of the best centers in football. They make the trade with Houston for Tytus Howard. They've got Austin Barber coming off the bench. They've got Kendrick Green and Daywan Jones coming off the bench. This is a legit group, ladies and gentlemen, along the offensive line. I'm telling you, Quinshon Judkins, Dylan Sampson, they're going to run the football. KC Concepcion, Isaiah Bond, they've got real speed on offense. Harold Fannin, come on, guys. Be asleep at the wheel if you want to. I know it's the Browns, right? No way they got a chance to be good. I'm telling you. Not only will the Browns outkick their coverage in 2026, but Shedeur Sanders is going to be a top 15 quarterback in the National Football League. Book it. Book it. Now to the rest of this list. The rest of this list is quite fascinating, if I'm being honest. The most disrespected quarterback on the list, I would say, outside of Shedeur Sanders, if we're being honest, the fact that Lamar Jackson continues to be omitted from the top five quarterbacks in the NFL, the top four, rather, quarterbacks in the NFL is a joke. It just is. I don't know how you watch football in 2026 and think Matt Stafford, as talented as he is better than Lamar Jackson. I can't get down with it, if I'm being honest. But we had this conversation with the ESPN list. It's almost like it's the same executives that are being talked to. Shedeur Sanders got overrated, or disrespected, rather. Lamar Jackson got disrespected. In terms of who's overrated, that's a fascinating conversation that we'll have. And I want you to get in on the phones with that at 310-840-4910. Of the Athletics quarterback list that was released, how 50 executives and coaches ranked the top 35 quarterbacks in the NFL. Based off of this list, who's the most overrated quarterback in the National Football League? 310-840-4910 is the number. I'll let you all begin to line up on the phones with that. The fact that Sam Darnold is listed ahead of Jalen Hurts is an absolute travesty. Jalen Hurts, he may be the most disrespected guy on the list. It might be Jalen Hurts. And I know I'm the same brother that comes on this show and compares him to a BBL and a baby Birkin and pepperoni on pizza. Well, I guess pepperoni makes the pizza. So that's maybe a bad analogy. But you pick up what I'm putting down. Jalen Hurts has played in two Super Bowls, outplayed Pat Mahomes in both of them. He's a Super Bowl MVP. Yet Sam Darnold is listed ahead of him? What the hell is wrong with you people? What is wrong with the executives and coaches out there? In no world is Sam Darnold a better quarterback than Jalen Hurts. Kiss my ass. Are you kidding? I almost got to pinch myself. And y'all know I can't really stand Jalen Hurts, if I'm being honest. I'm not a Jalen Hurts guy. I'm not. But to sit there and have Sam freaking Darnold ahead of Jalen Hurts, it takes away all the credibility of the Athletic as an outlet, guys. How the hell do you look at those two and think that Sam Darnold is better? He led the NFL in turnovers last year, yet this dumbass list has him ahead of Jalen Hurts. Are you kidding? I can't believe it. 310-840-4910 is the number. What is your reaction to this list, first and foremost? 310-840-4910. Then I want to get to the most overrated quarterback on the list. I'll give you that coming up here momentarily, but a couple of things right out the chute that I'm hot about. Shedeur Sanders is going to prove all of these evaluators wrong. If you're just now joining us, Shedeur Sanders ranked 35th. And I got to laugh at it because I can only imagine what Shedeur Sanders is thinking about. Shiloh's probably roasting him. Deion's probably roasting him. You see? That's what happened, boy. I'm out on you. I tried to do a bad Deion Sanders. It's no Linnell Embiid, I'll tell you that. But man, I think he'll prove some people wrong this year. This is what a couple of coaches and execs had to say. One defensive coordinator says, "I'd sleep like a baba if I got to play him every week." Very disrespectful. One executive said, "He's inaccurate at all three levels. I can't tell if he's going to get better, but there's a huge gap between him and competent quarterback play." The thing about these lists that are funny is we don't know what exec or DC that was. We don't. Clearly, they don't like Shedeur, though. I got Pablo. What up, Pablo? Types in the YouTube chat and saying, "Lonely forgetting Jalen's high school stats season last year. 125 passing yards a game, 80 yards rushing, and 2 touchdowns. Doesn't cut it, Linnell." Well, the bottom line is he's been to the Super Bowl twice, and he's won one. And he's a Super Bowl MVP. What is Sam Darnold? Not a Super Bowl MVP. He got carried. He didn't even have a 60% completion percentage in the damn Super Bowl. And I know what folks are going to say about Jalen Hurts last year. Yes, I get it. It was not perfect, right? It wasn't. I'm not going to sit here and act as if he didn't struggle at times last year. But, man, 25 touchdowns is the most touchdowns he's ever thrown in his NFL career. He had the best touchdown-to-interception ratio of his career last year. And you guys are acting like the kid was just god-awful. 8 rushing touchdowns. Season ago, he accounted for 33 touchdowns. Yet, Sam Darnold's better than him? I don't know. 310-840-4910 is the number. I would love this. Can we go to Tyler in Wisconsin? What's up, Tyler? Welcome into Westwood One Sports Night, baby. What's up, man?
2: Hey, what's up? I just want to know what makes Shador any possible prospect for a top 15 quarterback.
1: What makes him?
2: What has he done? Yeah, what is
1: at the NFL level?
2: What perspective?
1: At the NFL level, none.
2: Does he have? Yeah, right.
1: What he's done at the NFL level? Nothing.
2: What level has he done anything at?
1: Do you watch college football? Did you watch him during his record?
2: I
1: don't give a damn about his record. He turned around one of the worst programs in the history of college football, buddy. What are you talking about? Who cares what their record was?
2: Because Deion went there and he got a whole bunch of recruits.
1: Yeah, he had a talented roster around him. You know what he didn't have last year in Cleveland? A talented supporting cast. You know what he has this time around? A talented supporting cast. I would stack Cleveland's supporting cast talking about offensive line, running backs, tight ends, receivers. It's one of the better supporting casts in the NFL for a young quarterback,
2: man.
1: All right,
2: let's talk about the humble factor. What do you mean he's humble?
1: I never said he was humble.
2: You did like 3 minutes ago, brother.
1: I never said he was humble. If you can screen record that and send it to me, I'll apologize to you. But I don't believe I called him humble.
2: It's the reason I made this phone call.
1: Oh, it's because I called him humble? What don't you like about Shador Sanders? Because I think you're taking it very personally what I said. Watch him during the 2025 season.
2: I agree with what that GM and what that scout said, that I would sleep like a baby if I had to play him every week.
1: I cannot wait until the regular season when all of our predictions don't matter. When all of our predictions go out of the window.
2: When he gets benched.
1: When he gets benched. We can have a friendly wager on it. We can have a friendly wager on it. I think he starts all 17 for the Cleveland Browns, and they qualify for the postseason. How about that?
2: I bet. This boy's just throwing out dark horse predictions because he doesn't have anything else to fall back on.
1: I appreciate the call, brother. 310-840-4910. It's no dark horse prediction. It's been the prediction that I've had all offseason. Clearly, we're welcoming in a new audience here to Westwood One Sports Night. I dig it. 310-840-4910. The Shador Sanders, it's my favorite thing to follow this year. What has he done in his career ever? The kid at Colorado was damn lights out. You can have all the hate and disdain towards him that you want. I thought he was lights out at Colorado. With one of the worst offensive lines in the country. Yet he still was one of the best quarterbacks in college football. You give him a supporting cast, we've seen what he's able to do. Last year, the Browns rolled out YMCA wide receivers in a JV offensive line. Now they've got real weapons in the room. And a scheme that I think is much more tailor-made for what he wants to do and what he could be. Kevin Stefanski's offense last year didn't utilize or capitalize on his mobility at all. Something that I actually think was a sneaky development with him a season ago is the kid can boogie a little bit. 310-840-4910. I want your reaction to this list, man. If you have not seen it, I will retweet it out on my X account. It is at NELL_BTP. The comments about Shador Sanders, I get it. I just think he'll prove everyone wrong coming up. That's why I could take the last caller, who isn't wrong at all in what he's saying. I have no issue with what the last caller said because he hasn't proved it yet. This is a projection. We'll see who's right at the end of the day. The most egregious thing about this list, though, if I'm being honest, I'm hot about this one. Lamar Jackson being fifth is fine. The fact that Sam Darnold is ranked ahead of Jalen Hurts on this list is an absolute war crime. He led the National Football League in turnovers last year. It was god-awful in the Super Bowl last time we saw him. Yet he's better than Jalen Hurts, who's been to the promised land twice and won a Super Bowl MVP? Come on, man. 310-840-4910. I'm going to give you the most overrated quarterback on this list as we continue to roll throughout. But let's go to Ryan in Massachusetts wanting to check in. Ryan, what's going on, man? Welcome into Westwood One Sports Night.
3: Thanks for taking my call.
1: Yes, sir.
3: I want to say first, Shadur at 15 is absolutely absurd. He's not better than Sam Darnold. However, I will say I hope he has a great season. It would be cool to see the Browns not absolutely suck. But they're just an incompetent organization, and that doesn't carry well over with the 37 quarterbacks they've had since 2000. And I haven't looked at your list. I was trying to look on
1: Twitter.
3: It's
1: not my list. Whoa. This isn't my list. You're missing the total context of it. First of all, I don't have Shadur Sanders ranked 15th. I said he will give the Browns top 15 quarterback play this year. He's ranked 35th on this list, dead last. It's not my list. It's the Athletic's list. 50 executives and coaches ranked their top 35 starters, or top 35 quarterbacks, rather, in the NFL. And Shadur Sanders came in at 35. I appreciate the call, bro. 310-840-4910 is the number. The most overrated quarterback on this list, I think everyone in the NFL – Everyone that follows the NFL should be in clear lockstep with who the most overrated quarterback in football is. I don't think it's much of a conversation. 310-840-4910. Jeremy is in Ohio wanting to tap in. Jeremy, what you got, brother? Welcome in to Westwood One Sports Night.
4: Hey man, all I was saying, I heard you talking about Sam Darnold versus Jalen Hurts, the whole conversation. Jalen Hurts, you want to talk about Sam Darnold being carried. Jalen Hurts carried both times in the Super Bowl, failed miserably against the Chiefs. Then all
1: how do you say that he failed
4: Chiefs,
1: miserably against the Chiefs? He was the damn. How do you say a guy that won Super Bowl MVP was carried, brother? How can you sit up here and really say that with a straight face? He won Super Bowl MVP.
4: He got the loaded roster. It's easy to win MVP when you got the loaded roster. Sam Darnold goes 15-1.
1: So why didn't Sam Darnold win MVP? Why didn't Sam Darnold win MVP of the Super Bowl last year? He sucked.
4: Jeremy. All those Michigan guys around him. He goes 15-1.
1: You Ohio State fan, Jeremy.
4: 15-1 for one team. He goes 14-2 for another team. He dominates two different teams. He's dominant both times. And then you got Jalen Hurts. Same staff, same team,
1: Sam Darnold had the fourth worst EPA in the National Football League when under pressure. Anytime he is under pressure, he sucks. You can't win in the NFL
4: Jalen
1: under pressure.
4: Number one team every year. He's won one time.
1: You cannot win in the National Football League at the quarterback position when you can't function under pressure. The Athletic putting out a scolding list. 50 execs and coaches ranked their top 35 quarterbacks in the NFL. I think Sam Darnold over Jalen Hurts is absolutely egregious. I'll give you the most overrated quarterback on the list next here on Westwood One Sports Night.

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0: 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Here's Linnell Willingham.
16: Oh, yeah. Now we're cooking, baby. Westwood One Sports Night continues. Youngest and Charles and L. Willingham rocking out with you as I get you up to 3 a.m. Eastern time. Coming up in about 20 minutes, we'll be joined by former NFL tight end Logan Paulson. Going to stop by the program as we take a spin around the National Football League. What we're chewing on right now is this. The Athletic put out their annual QB tiers list. 50 execs and coaches ranked 35 quarterbacks in the NFL. Tier 1, Tier 2, Tier 3, and Tier 4. Tier 4 obviously being the worst. Shador Sanders comes in at number 35. One executive had this to say about Shador. I'd sleep like a baby if I got to play against him every week. That was one defensive coordinator's thoughts. Then an exec said he's inaccurate at all three levels. I can't tell if he's going to get better, but there's a huge gap between him and competent quarterback play. I think he will totally outkick his coverage coming up in 2026. He is a guy that I believe, and maybe I'm in the minority with this, and I know that a lot of people don't share similar thoughts as me. I get it. But the reality is no young quarterback would have succeeded last year under the circumstances that Shador Sanders was under. Bottom line, one, he wasn't getting reps, and then two, his supporting cast was the worst in the National Football League. So I believe that Shador Sanders, Pro Bowl quarterback, Shador Sanders, I believe that he's going to give the Browns top 16. Look, I'm already moving the goalposts, D-Day. Top 16 quarterback play in the National Football League. I believe in him, man. I do. And I go back to 2023 at the University of Colorado. That regular season opener against TCU where he put the country on notice throwing for 510 yards in his FCS debut or his FBS debut, rather. All he put on tape during his time at Colorado is that he's a certified tough ass. His willingness to hang in the pocket and make big-time throws, you can't coach that. You either have that or you don't as a quarterback. His touch and accuracy that he showed at Colorado was phenomenal, which is why this notion that he's not going to be good next year, I don't buy it, man. I don't. And the reviews coming out of Browns camp is that he's clearly the better of the two quarterbacks between him and Deshaun Watson. I know that's not saying much. But it is what it is. The most overrated quarterback on this list, I feel like America, we should be in lockstep with this. You can disagree with me all you want. You can think my takes are sorry. It's great. The quarterback on this list that is by far the most overrated, the fact that Jared Goff is ranked 8th in the National Football League is egregious. The fact that Jared Goff is listed ahead of Jordan Love, ahead of Brock Purdy, ahead of Caleb, ahead of Jaden Daniels is ridiculous. Jared Goff is the most insulated quarterback in the National Football League. When it's not 75 degrees and sunny, Jared Goff is just a guy at the quarterback position. That's it. And you look at his offensive line, top five unit, run game, top five unit, receiver core between J-Mo, Amon-Ra, Sam Laporta, top 10 unit. He's got the world in his hands. Talk about Jared Goff. What does Jared Goff do in big football games? What did Jared Goff do the last time we saw him in the playoffs against the Washington Commanders? the last time we saw him in the playoffs. Last year, they didn't even make the playoffs. Why? Because Jared Goff wasn't good enough to overcome the shortcomings of that roster. Why? Because he is a quarterback you win with, not a quarterback you win because of. 310-840-4910 is the number. I want your reaction to this list, man. If you don't know, and don't know the order, rather, of the exact list, you can follow me on the X app. It is at NELL_BTP. I retweeted it out. 50 executives and coaches ranked 35 quarterbacks across the National Football League. They ranked Pat Mahomes one. They got Josh Allen and Matthew Stafford tied for the second best quarterback in the NFL. I don't believe Matthew Stafford is a top five quarterback in football. I think Matthew Stafford, great arm talent, right? Elite. I don't think he's better than Lamar Jackson. I don't think he's better than Josh Allen. I don't think he's better than Joe Burrow. He's got, we talk about supporting cast, one of the best supporting cast in football. You swap out Matt Stafford with Lamar Jackson, do the Ravens win as many games? Probably not. 310-840-4910 is the number. This should be good. Bert is in Baltimore. What's going on, Bert?
17: Bert,
16: what's up, pal?
17: Dude, it sounds like you're having an absolute blast on your training camp tour, man. That's good stuff. I've enjoyed
16: listening to it, man. I appreciate you.
17: Hey, you were wrong about one thing. Shedeur Sanders wasn't one of the best quarterbacks in college. He was the best quarterback in college, bro. He had a 74% completion percentage. I'm rooting for him, too. I got my doubts, but I'm definitely pulling for him. That list is upsetting, isn't it?
16: It's actually kind of crazy, Bert. The fact that these are execs, bro, is what's sad.
17: You kind of fell for their bait, though. It's kind of like what you do when you say silly things like we're in the golden age of quarterbacking or of the NBA.
16: Oh, God. What's wrong about – I know how you feel about the NBA, Bert. What's wrong with what I said about the quarterbacks, brother? You can't be upset at that.
17: Look, from your perspective, if I were 30 – you know, I know you're not quite 30. You're 28. But if I were 30 years old, yeah, we're in the best quarterbacking era in the last 30 years. I agree with you, better than when Brady and Manning, because it was just Brady and Manning and maybe Breeze. But the 1980s, bro, I know you weren't alive then. But go back and watch some Dan Marino games, bro. I mean, that 83 Dredd, John Elway games. I mean, they were sick. They would light these guys up in the 7-on-7.
16: I don't know about that, Bert. But I hear where you're coming from, though.
17: Christmas tree.
16: Real quick before we let you go. You still there, Bert?
17: Yeah, I'm still here.
16: Who's the most overrated quarterback in the NFL, in your opinion, man?
17: Drake May.
16: Ooh, appreciate you, Bert. 310-840-4910. Drake May comes in ranked a tie for number 8 on this list. The top 7, Pat Mahomes 1, Josh Allen and Matt Stafford tied for 2, Joe Burrow coming in 4th, Lamar 5th. I'm sorry. I ain't gonna lie. Jared Goff, overrated as hell. Justin Herbert being ranked 6th, that may be that guy, I don't understand the narrative surrounding him. That's the one quarterback his PR team has got to be getting paid triple. In what world is Justin Herbert a top 10 quarterback? How many playoff games has Justin Herbert won in his career? Huh? We make excuse after excuse after excuse every damn year for Justin Herbert. You either got to crap or get off of the pot, pal. 310-840-4910. Him being ranked 6 is a joke. I think Sam Darnold being over Jalen Hurts is a joke. That's an even bigger joke. 310-840-4910. Andrew out in North Carolina wanting to check in. Andrew, what's going on, pal? Welcome into Westwood One Sports Night.
18: Oh, I appreciate it, Linnell.
16: Yes, indeed.
18: Just want to call in, talk about a little Shedeur and a little bit of Sam Darnold.
16: Let's do it.
18: Is that cool with you?
16: Yes, do it, man.
18: All right. Well, you know, the thing with Sam Darnold, I was the guy that called in on your first show. mm-hmm. with you and Josh Graham.
16: Okay.
18: And you were asking who was the sportsman of the year, and I said Sam Darnold. And you poo-pooed it. And, you know, if we go back to the last two seasons, who has more wins as starting quarterback than anybody else in the league?
16: Yeah, but, I mean, he led the NFL in turnovers. But he led the NFL in turnovers last year. They were lucky to get to the Super Bowl.
18: They won the Super Bowl. I don't care if he didn't win the Super Bowl MVP.
16: Not because – you, brother, you know how important protecting the football is. You know how good that Seattle defense was last year? Historically good. Imagine how much better they'd be if Sam Darnold didn't cough the football away as much as he did. Are you kidding?
18: You know how historically good that Philadelphia Eagles team played against the Kansas City Chiefs in the Super Bowl the year before?
16: And who played historically good in that game? Jalen Hurts. Like, and Jalen Hurts carried them in that football game.
18: I like Jalen Hurts just fine. Yeah, I like Jalen Hurts just fine. But, you know, I think you're way off on Sam Darnold. I think you're pumping up Lamar Jackson, if you want to talk about playoffs, okay?
16: Well, I'll give you that, Andrew. I can't. Nobody can deny that.
18: He doesn't win a Super Bowl.
16: That's the one thing.
18: The same guy that called in and said John Harbaugh was going to go to the New York Giants, and he laughed me off the air. So
16: I didn't think the Giants. You know you do. Hey, look, pop it, brother.
18: Look.
16: You know why I thought
18: 100% right now I'm 2-0 against you.
16: You know why I thought John Harbaugh wouldn't go to the Giants, right? Because who the hell would want that job? That's why. That's why I thought.
18: I knew it was going to happen. I have my sources. You know, my sources are pretty good. You know, I know some people up in New York. You know, I like to go up there, have some fun with those people. But the other thing going down, Shedeur Sanders.
16: Yes.
18: You can't be a diva and be the quarterback. And he plays for the Cleveland Browns. And I don't care that you say, like, oh, he's got support now. It's the Cleveland Browns.
16: It's the same way I feel with you guys dunking on my Wizards. Just because it's the Wizards, they won't be good. I appreciate you, Andrew. I'll let you run, pal. 310-840-4910. Andrew is 2-0. I can't even cap. Look, every time Andrew's called in, he's had something for your boy. But, no, I think it's fascinating, this list. And I think quarterback dialogue and discourse in 2026 is fascinating because we move the goalposts so much. There's just no way you can say a man that led the NFL in turnovers is top 14 at his position. That's literally the job of a quarterback is to not turn the football over. And what does Sam Darnold routinely do more than anyone else in football? Turn the football over. 310-840-4910. Who's the most overrated quarterback in the National Football League? And then what do you make of the list? 50 executives and coaches.
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1: But yeah, he's going to blow up and cost you the game right in the fourth quarter somewhere, just when you thought, yeah, because I'm a Tampa fan. And to live down there and enjoy it. But, heck, anyhow, so that's my 10 cents, brother, and have a good night.
2: I appreciate the call as always, man. Baker Mayfield's good. yeah, Baker, he's set himself up for a very, very interesting 2026 campaign. Feels almost like a last dance for the Tampa Bay Bucks. We talked about them in detail last week. Baker wants a new contract. Todd Bowles is on the hot seat, if you're asking me, and it feels like it's kind of crap or get off of the pot time when it comes to the Tampa Bay Bucks. Nicholas is in Georgia, wants to chime in. What's going on, Nicholas?
3: Hey, can you hear me?
2: Yep, I got you. What's going on, brother? Welcome in.
3: Hey, man. Thanks for having me on. First of all, I want to say, what is Kirk Cousins' rank on this list?
2: Hold on, let me get you. Kirk Cousins is ranked 28th.
3: You know what? I'm from Georgia, and I think he should be ranked number one because his agent is masterful to get all this money. So he's my number one quarterback. All right, I think it's crazy that Shador is ranked low. As a prior football coach myself, I have a son that plays at a high level in college and did wonderful. Man, it's a dream come true. So me to hear grown men call in and just talk really bad about Shador. Hey, man, you must hate football. Find a new sport to cheer for. Maybe try soccer and volleyball. Leave football alone. If you just hate Shador, you just hate football, man. It's not in you to like football. All right? That's all I got, man. Go Dogs. Top of the ACC.
2: Go Dogs. The Georgia Bulldogs, and we'll say this, I mean, I'll tease a later conversation. The most overrated team in the landscape of college football is the Georgia Bulldogs. We got the coaches' top 25 poll that dropped. We'll give you that in exactly 1 hour. 310-840-4910. The Athletic put out their annual quarterback list. 50 execs and coaches ranked the top 35 quarterbacks in football. Who's the most overrated quarterback in the NFL? Your call's next.
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in charge. What up, Willingham? I'll get you up to 3 a.m. Eastern time. Logan Paulson, former NFL tight end, 10-year vet in the NFL. He's going to join the program as we take a spin around the National Football League. What we're chewing on right now is this at 310-840-4910. The Athletic put out their annual quarterback tiers list. 50 execs and coaches ranked 35 veteran quarterbacks. Some of the interesting rankings. Shador Sanders comes in dead last. You got Jalen Hurts being ranked 17th while Sam Darnold is ranked 14th. Justin Herbert is ranked above Dak Prescott, Drake May, Jordan Love, and Caleb Williams. Josh Allen and Matt Stafford are tied for the second best quarterback in the NFL. And Bo Nix didn't crack the top 18. 310-840-4910. The more and more I look at this list, the execs that were polled in this, it must not be 50 winning.

0: execs and coaches. There's just no way. In what world is Justin Herbert better than Dak Prescott? In what world? In what world is Jared Goff better than Caleb Williams?
1: Wait, you're taking Dak over...
0: Over Herbert, yes!
1: The guy that you've named Jesus?
0: I did once name him Baby Jesus. Because he used to do things...
1: They both had the same success in the postseason, which is nothing.
0: Yeah, but I think Dak's been the far superior regular season quarterback.
1: I don't think so.
0: I mean, the numbers... Justin Herbert's never been in the MVP conversation as a starter in the NFL. I think that... Yeah, Dak had... 2 seasons ago, Dak was in the MVP conversation. I don't think Justin Herbert... Now, what I will give Justin Herbert credit for, compared to what Dak Prescott has, his supporting cast is much worse. I will give Justin Herbert that. But hell no. I would never, ever, ever put... There's no world to me where Dak Prescott is a lesser quarterback than Justin Herbert. He threw for 4,500 yards last year. Fourth in the NFL in touchdowns. I know the numbers are what the numbers are. Yeah, they both struggle in the postseason. They've both lacked postseason success. But I mean, at least Dak's won a playoff game. 310-840-4910 is the number. Who's the most overrated quarterback in the NFL? And then do you have an issue with anything else on this list? Denton just kind of low-key triggered me with the Dak and Justin Herbert thing. I think that's a fascinating parallel if you all want to chime in on that, because it's polarizing. Like, I get the physical tools that Justin Herbert has, the toughness that he has. And I'm not a QB wins guy either, but, like, he just didn't win. Didn't win big games. I mean, neither does Dak, but I think Dak is just the more decorated regular season guy. 310-840-4910 is the number. Jordan Love's spot on this list is fascinating. I think he's another quarterback that's polarizing in terms of, I don't know how most of America views him. I think Jordan Love is one of the most physically gifted quarterbacks in the NFL. The issue that he's had that he corrected last year was turning the football over. He had double-digit interceptions in each of his last 2 seasons, and then last year he comes out and goes for 23 touchdowns and 6 picks. And had a career high 66.3% completion percentage. It was a strong, strong year from Jordan Love. But ultimately, when they got in the postseason, that game against Chicago, I mean, he didn't play particularly great. 24 of 46. When you have a 52% completion percentage in a postseason game, it's not very good. Now, to his credit, the run game of the Green Bay Packers non-existent in that playoff game against the Chicago Bears. 310-840-4910 is the number. Chance is in Alabama. He's been waiting the longest. Chance, what's going on, buddy?
2: Man, I thought you hated me or something, man. I've been waiting a while.
0: No, you're good, man. You're good.
2: I hated Alabama or something. But to me, it's not even a question of who's the most overrated. You've been hitting on it. It is no doubt Justin Herbert. Yeah. For him, 6, right? I think he's 6.
0: Yeah, that's 6. I think that's crazy.
2: So, 0-3 in the playoffs. I think 2022, he blew a 27-0 lead. 2023, he threw like 4 picks, and last year he lost again. He is so overhyped. People just love... I don't know what's the fascination with him, but he is by far the most overrated. I cannot understand the love for this guy. I mean, he has his moments, but man, it's ridiculous the praise this dude gets. Shador, you know, I don't think he should have been rated last, but man, I think you got to pump the brakes a little bit. You're saying he's going to be a top 16 quarterback. I'd like to bet my 401k on that. I'm serious, man. I would bet
0: tried
2: my
0: to correct
2: 401k.
0: Me. Denton tried to correct me, and I want to see what you think. I'm not saying he's going to be a top 15 quarterback. I'm saying he's going to give you top 16 quarterback play. Now, I've moved back a number, and I've changed the definition of what I'm saying. Just bear with me on short.
2: What's the difference? What's the difference?
0: I don't.
1: There isn't one chance. Sense. That is the answer. There is no chance.
2: Yeah, that is like a play on words.
0: I'm a wordsmith.
2: Voodoo talk.
0: I'm a wordsmith, Chance. Would you say it was voodoo?
2: Crazy.
0: Oh my God.
2: I don't know what the hell that is, man. He's speaking in tongues.
0: I appreciate the call, Chance. 310-840. Chance, what the hell you know about speaking in tongues, man?
1: He's calling you a voodoo Presbyterian.
0: Yeah, that's crazy.
1: Or Pentecostal,
0: bro.
1: Sorry.
0: I was about to say, 310-840-4910. James is in Georgia, been wanting to chime in. He's been on hold the longest. James, what's up, man?
3: Hey, Lanelle, I hope you're doing good.
0: What's up, James? We ain't heard from you in a minute, man. What's up, buddy?
3: Not much. You doing good?
0: Yes, sir.
3: I think Justin Herbert's definitely the most overrated. I mean, I think he's held the Chargers back, and he's held the team back, and he's probably a third or fourth tier quarterback. I think Lamar Jackson deserves being the top tier. Mm-hmm. And I think, too, you know, maybe worthy of a third-tier quarterback. I hope he helps Atlanta out. And I don't think Atlanta has a legitimate quarterback battle because we've had Michael Penix for 2 years, and they didn't even make the list. I think Michael Penix is a horrible quarterback who's cost us games, and we need to move on from him.
0: James be going hard, yeah. James, I appreciate your honesty, brother. I do.
3: Okay.
0: Appreciate your call, man. James, passionate Falcons fan. Falcons gave out big-time money to Bijan Robinson earlier this afternoon. If you're just now joining the program, Bijan, now one of the highest-paid running backs in NFL history, as he put pen to paper on a brand-new extension with the Atlanta Falcons. We're talking quarterback here on Westwood One Sports Night. Youngest in charge, Lanelle Willingham, in the saddle with you all tonight. Who's the most overrated quarterback in the NFL? And then what about this list? What about this list grinds your gears, America? 310-840-4910. I think I might got to switch my answer up. We might got to switch the thumbnail, D-Day. The more and more I look at this list, Goff being 8, I think it's egregious. But Justin Herbert being 6th, I think it's even worse. 310-840-4910 is the number. I think Jalen Hurts being ranked 17th on the list is egregious. Brock Purdy's place on the list is also interesting because y'all know how I feel. I put all of these guys in the same bucket, though, if I'm being honest. Like, I put Goff, Hurts, Purdy, all in the same bucket. Super insulated quarterbacks that have Sam Darnold's in that category as well. Super insulated quarterbacks that have a bunch of help. And I don't want to knock them for having the help. I just put them in a certain bucket. There are quarterbacks that you win with, and there are quarterbacks that you win because of. I think the likes of Hurts, I think the likes of Darnold, Purdy, Goff, those are quarterbacks that you win with, not quarterbacks that you win because of. We continue to go through the Athletics annual quarterback tiers list next here on Westwood One Sports Night.
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0: I see you, Mike. The youngest in charge is here as we get you up to 3 a.m. Eastern time. Lynell Willingham rocking out with you on Westwood One Sports Night. A blessing to be here. Boots on the ground in Ashburn tomorrow for Washington Commanders. Training camp, super duper excited for that. Coming up in exactly 1 hour, Logan Paulson, former NFL tight end for the Redskins, 49ers, Texans, Falcons. He's going to join the program as we take a spin around the National Football League. We will also chew on the college football preseason top 25 coaches poll as we roll throughout this 1 a.m. hour on the East Coast as well. We'll also get into the Vikings and their quarterback competition. But right now, we are talking quarterback. The Athletic every year puts out their quarterback tiers list. 50 executives and coaches rank the top 35 quarterbacks in the NFL. Couple of things that really stood out to me if you're just now joining us. I don't believe Matt Stafford is the second best quarterback in football. It's just hard for me, hard to sell me on that. I think the top 40, I know how I feel. It's Pat Mahomes, in no particular order. Pat, Josh Allen, Joe Burrow, Lamar Jackson. If you want to put Matt Stafford right below those guys, okay, I'll give it to you. I think Dak Prescott is in that conversation for the next guy after those dudes. I believe Caleb Williams is in the conversation for the next guy after those dudes. It is going to be an exciting 2026 season. That's the beautiful thing about these lists is that sooner rather than later, the football is going to take precedent, right? Sooner rather than later, the football is going to be the only thing that matters. And I get a little bit geeked up. I get a little bit more confidence and pep in my step when we talk about what's coming up during this 26th season. Because I'm not your average bear here, as you guys can probably already tell. I have thoughts, I have opinions, and I watch the game. I'm not a highlight watcher. I'm not a box score watcher. I watch. And I'm not going to do the Ryan Clark bit where I say, well, because I was a Division III college football player, I know more than you do. But it gives me a little bit different perspective is what I ultimately would say. With the quarterback position overall, though, in the NFL, as I said earlier, I think we're in the golden age of quarterback play. I really do. I don't believe we've had as many. Like, here's how I would rank the quarterbacks based off of tiers, right? They got a lot of quarterbacks in tier two. I put Bo Nix as a tier two quarterback. I would put C.J. Stroud as a tier two quarterback. I think by season's end, both of those two dudes will have a lot more respect on their name. It's going to be fascinating, though, man. It is. When I talk about the golden age of quarterback play, though, the top five guys, Pat, Josh Allen, Stafford, Burrow, Lamar, elite first ballot Hall of Famers. Dak Prescott is going to be a first ballot Hall of Fame quarterback. Are people going to scoff at that, by the way? I said that in like, left it with like a pause to see if anyone would have any crazy reaction to it. Dak Prescott's going to be a first ballot Hall of Fame quarterback. Look at the numbers, guys. That's what causes you to get in the Hall of Fame. Numbers. He's got them. Now, the postseason success isn't there. But maybe this year, this is the year the Dallas Cowboys ultimately get over the hump. But I think he's in that elite tier of quarterbacks. And as a Commander fan, I know I'm not allowed to say that. People are going to want me to wash my mouth out with soap. He is elite. I think by season's end, we're going to be looking at Drake May as clear-cut elite. Jaden Daniels as clear-cut elite. Caleb, clear-cut elite. Same way about, you know, Jordan Love, clear-cut elite. We're in the golden age of quarterback play. Who's the most overrated quarterback? Justin, in terms of this list, Herbert being at six, I think it's egregious. I honestly do. And I think he is starting to turn into one of the most polarizing guys in the NFL. Because there's a sector of folks that, you know, are willing to move the goalposts for him. There are a sector of folks that are willing to, you know, operate under the impression that he can do no wrong. The reality is, for Justin Herbert, he threw 13 interceptions last year, pal. You can't turn the football over as much as he did and be considered a top six quarterback, in my opinion. And the other thing is this. When it mattered, right, he wasn't good. The playoff game against New England, he was 19 of 31 for 159 yards. They could barely move the football. The year prior against Houston, he was 14 of 32 with four interceptions. He's started three career playoff games. He's got a 54% completion percentage, two touchdowns to four picks, and he's been sacked 13 times in three games. Awful. So don't give me this garbage that he's a top six quarterback. My patience is running razor thin when it comes to Justin Herbert. 310-840-4910 is the number. Another ranking on this list that I am starting to begin to take issue with, and maybe it's not the overall number, but it's a certain player being in front of another. There's just not a world to me where Jalen Hurts isn't better than Sam Darnold. They polled 50 executives. I don't know how the hell that they came up with this. There's no way, no way that those two guys are in the same stratosphere. Now, I do agree they're both highly insulated and they're both quarterbacks that you win with, not win because of. But I think the physical tools of Jalen Hurts and his ability as a runner totally separates him from Darnold. He can make every throw Darnold can make, and he's a way better athlete and runner than he is. That's the difference for me with kind of Hurts. And then Hurts plays well in the big games, guys. Hurts was ridiculous in the Super Bowl. That's why he won the MVP. He routinely plays well in big games. Now, last year in that playoff game against San Francisco, I mean, we know things were a little off when it comes to that group. I get it. If you want to go that route and say, well, you know, look what we did in the playoffs last year, I'll give you that. But you ain't going to sit up here and tell me he's better. He's better than Jalen Hurts. Sam Darnold, it's no chance. 310-840-4910. We got a lot of calls to get to. I know you all have been holding. I'll get to you. Just have some patience with me. Let's go out to our guy, Chris, in the Bay Area. Wants to chime in. Chris, good evening, man. Welcome into Westwood One Sports Night.
1: Hey, what's up, man? Thanks for having me. So I'm going to agree, number one, for my pick for number one, I'm going to say Brock Purdy, though, but I do agree that Justin Herbert deserves to be on there because he doesn't get enough hate. He always had a loaded team, too, with good coaching around him, too. Still can't win one playoff game, but I'm going to say Brock Purdy, man, because he's had a loaded team, a bunch of, like, all-star players on his team. Christian McCaffrey is the best player on the Niners. Without him, they never would have went to the Super Bowl. Purdy. And one of the main reasons, too, because his fans hype him up so much in the media. They hype him up so much. If they didn't do that, then I probably wouldn't pick him. But since they hype him up so much, he deserves to be the most overrated because they just hype him up and he's talked about too much.
0: What I would say,
1: that's my opinion,
0: and I appreciate the call, and I was once like this. I was infatuated by the idea of Justin Herbert. 6'5", 225 pounds, can run like a deer, arm talent out of this world. But when you regress the way that he does in the postseason, guys, regular season Herbert and postseason Herbert are two totally different quarterbacks. That's why I really am critical of him. Because you can't have a total drop-off in play in the NFL's second season. It's my big gripe with Lamar Jackson. It's everyone's big gripe with Dak Prescott. You got to play well when the lights are bright. That's why I love Caleb Williams. When the lights are the brightest, he plays well. There's a Sam Darnold versus Jalen Hurts conversation going on in the chat as well. And BHS7088 types at us on YouTube and says, Darnold won the Super Bowl last year and Hurts sucked. Even though Sam wasn't good in the regular season, I think it's recency bias amongst the voters. So I wouldn't even call it – if you're going to call it a recency bias, I think that probably may be the best way to describe it. But even so, he led the NFL in turnovers last year. Like, to me, that disqualifies you from being better than Hurts because he doesn't turn it over. That's like his superpower, his gift. Is he does not turn the football over very often. But like I said, though, I'm not some Jalen Hurts truther. Yeah, I know how I feel about Baby Birkin, right? I think Hurts, like I said, Hurts, Sam Darnold, Brock Purdy, Jared Goff, insulated quarterbacks. Quarterbacks that you win with, not quarterbacks that you win because of. 310-840-4910 is the number. Let's go to Jeff in Kansas City. What's going on, Jeff? Welcome into Westwood One Sports Night, buddy.
2: Hey, man. Good night. Good morning to you.
0: Yes, sir. Good morning.
2: I think the most overrated quarterback, and I'm basing it on the fact that this quarterback is always ranked as the best or second best quarterback every year, but he always seems to fall on his face when you need him the most, and that would be Josh Allen. I know that's going to surprise people, but I'm basing it upon the expectation that we place on you because of your superior talent, and every year you ranked high. And last year, man, really solidified it for me because you laid that egg in Denver, and you could not lay it because Mahomes wasn't there. You had no excuse. So for me, the most overrated quarterback is Josh Allen.
0: I appreciate the call.
2: And
0: go ahead. What you got?
2: And for the record, when you was talking about Matt Stafford in
0: yes,
2: the
0: sir.
2: Big game outside of Patrick Mahomes. I trust Matt Stafford over Josh Allen, Joe Burrow, Lamar Jackson in a big game. If you got to win one game with everything added to the table, give me Matt Stafford over any of them other quarterbacks. Now, how do you feel about that, bro?
0: I think Stafford is amazing. I'm not trying to take anything away from Matt Stafford. I think he's one of the most gifted throwers of the football that the NFL has ever seen. I don't want to punish him for having a good supporting cast. But when we're talking about like separating factors with guys, that becomes a part of the conversation. In terms of his ability to play well in big moments in the clutch, you're damn right. I mean, he's big time. You can't deny that. 310-840-4910. The Josh Allen discourse is fascinating. It honestly is. I don't know, man. There's this narrative that like he hasn't had enough support. He hadn't had enough help over the course of his career. Like I don't buy that. You know, he had an all-pro wide receiver in Stephon Diggs for his first couple of years as a starter in this league. His offensive line since he's entered the NFL has been one of the top groups in the National Football League. Right now, James Cook is a damn top five running back in the NFL. His offensive line, still a top five unit in the NFL. Now, they go out and get DJ Moore. Love that move. I love the tight end duo between Kincaid and Dawson Knox. I think Khalil Shakir is a dude. I think we have revisionist history sometimes when it comes to Josh Allen, man. This idea that his supporting cast is just so bad and he's had to put it all on his back, I don't know if I necessarily buy that. I don't. 310-840-4910 is the number here on Westwood One Sports Night. Let's go to Daniel in Chicago. What's going on, Dan?
3: So I have to laugh with your criticism of Hebert and his playoff performance. It is bad, but for the same reason, the reason Lamar Jackson is not a highly rated quarterback is because he's such a poor playoff performer. Here's the kind of quarterback Lamar Jackson is. In the middle of the season against the Jets or the Raiders, he'll throw four TD passes, 350 yards, have great stats. Then he gets to the playoffs. What do you get? Interceptions, fumbles, bad decisions. I made a prediction about 7 or 8 years ago. The Ravens will never win a championship with Lamar Jackson, a quarterback. I still stand by that because he performs so poorly in the playoffs every single year. So how can you feel so good about Jackson and his playoff performance? You knock Hebert, but you praise Jackson. Jackson is just as bad in the playoffs as Hebert is, right?
0: I appreciate the call. The drop-off that Justin Herbert has compared to the drop-off that Lamar has isn't comparable. I'm sorry. Justin, you're not seeing Lamar Jackson's completion percentage drop below 50% in the playoffs. Now, the numbers are stark. They're different, but the drop-off for Herbert is night and day to me. Now, here's the thing, right, when it comes to Lamar Jackson and how he performs in the postseason. The last time we saw him in the playoffs – wild card round against Pittsburgh. They win by 2 touchdowns, 16-21, 175, 2 touchdowns, and he had 81 yards on the ground. In the game they lost against Buffalo, turned the ball over, what was it, 3 times or 2 times? He had the fumble and he had the interception. He was 18-25 for 254 yards. Justin Herbert in the playoffs, guys. I mean, you can't compare his postseason to Lamar's. I'm sorry.
4: Can I be that guy? Do I have permission to be that guy?
0: Be that guy, pal.
4: Justin Herbert is from Oregon. It's Herbert, not Hebert.
0: Herbert. What did he say? Hebert?
4: If you like, if you're from Louisiana, it's A-Bear. Justin Herbert ain't that. It's Herbert.
5: Oh, wait, that's what
4: got me. That like got me. Like he kept saying, I was like, maybe the first time he just kind of like slid that in, but after time three or four, that's where I gotta do my job here.
0: You gotta draw the line. 310-840-4910 is the number. Let's go to Dave in Dallas. What's up, Dave?
6: How's it going, Brother Willingham? Enjoy your show.
0: Appreciate you, man. Appreciate you chiming in.
6: You gotcha. Where is Trevor Lawrence?
0: T. Law, the prince who was promised 16th. Ranked 16th on this list.
6: Yeah.
0: I think that's right about accurate. I think that's right about fair. And it might be slighting him a little bit. I'm a Trevor Lawrence fan now. You ain't going to get me to down talk Trevor.
6: Yeah, me too. And that guy in college, he set more records in 1 year than guys do in 4 years. You know that?
0: Mm-hmm. And he's coming off of the best year of his pro career, man. What Liam Cohen did with him last year, and they couldn't get Brian Thomas Jr. going, unfortunately, but 29 touchdowns, the 12 picks is harsh. But, like, I was a fan of Trevor Lawrence.
6: Yeah, he should be farther along as far as his win-loss records. Urban Meyer messed him up in his rookie year.
0: Very true. Very true. He's another guy, too, that was built in a lab, man. He gets off the bus looking like a top-five quarterback.
6: Yeah, and he's got all the physical tools, you know, and beautiful passes. So, 16, I'm a big fan of his. I'll have to say
0: you think that's too high or you think that's too low?
6: Yeah, I can't – because –
0: it feels like it's in the right – it feels perfect, honestly.
6: I'm a fan of him, but I put Hurts a notch above him.
0: Okay. That's interesting. Yeah. Now, here's what I say. You put Trevor Lawrence – In Philly, I think he'd be better than Jalen Hurts, though. That's the thing. I think he would perform better in Philly than Jalen Hurts did. I just think he's a more talented quarterback in terms of, you know, throwing the football, the arm talent, the mobility. I just think Trevor's supporting cast has been interesting to start his career. But Jalen Hurts, is as much as I'm upset about Sam Darnold being ahead of him, yeah, I know how I feel. He is one of the most insulated quarterbacks in the NFL. I stand by that. 310-840-4910 is the number. We'll take a quick timeout when we come back. More of your calls, plus we'll begin to dive into the Vikings quarterback dilemma. Kevin O'Connell mixing it up a little bit in the media. We'll let you hear from KOC next here on Westwood One Sports Night.
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7: Yes, indeedy. You're the big voice guy. Youngest in charge. 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Talking quarterback, The Athletic put out their annual QB tiers list. 50 execs and coaches polled throughout the National Football League. They gave their list of the top 35 quarterbacks in the National Football League. Couple of things that I'm hot under the collar about. How the hell is Sam Darnold ranked ahead of Jalen Hurts? And how is Justin Herbert viewed as the sixth best quarterback in all the National Football League? Who's your most overrated signal caller in the NFL? 310-840-4910 is the number here on Westwood One Sports Night. We'll continue to run through your calls. Remember, in about, 40 minutes or so, our pal Logan Paulson, former NFL tight end for the Redskins, 49ers, Falcons, Texans. 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Warrior calls, though, man, at 310-840-4910. This list is fascinating. For those of you that want to see the list in its entirety, just go to my X account. 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I just retweeted it out. Honestly, the more and more I look at the list, like, this is the beautiful part about all these lists, right? Throughout the course of the offseason, the players get to set the narrative because they go out and play. And they can either prove the list right or they can prove the list wrong. There's a couple of dudes on this list that I expect to be ranked way higher next year. I don't expect Shador Sanders to be last next year. I don't expect Malik Willis to be ranked 29th next year. I also think Tyler Shuck's the interesting one on this list to me. I really am curious as to what year two looks like for him. Big fan of his game. You add Jordan Tyson to that receiving core. You bring in, Travis Etienne. They've got a pretty decent offensive line. The Saints are going to be frisky. I like Tyler Shuck. I like his mobility. I think he's a gamer. And he played pretty well down the stretch for New Orleans. Jackson Dart, another guy who I'm interested in. He didn't finish well. That's the ironic part. Like, two polar opposite guys, because Dart finished kind of poorly. Shuck finished really strong.

0: Bo Nix being ranked 18th, I think, is egregious too. There's no way. He played good football last year, man. I'm saying it's no way. I'm not acting like the numbers were out of this world. I'm not acting like he was, you know, some all-pro guy at the position. But I thought Bo Nix's second season in the NFL, you're 8th in the NFL in passing, 25 touchdowns, ranked 9th in the NFL. And then what I thought was even more impressive about Bo Nix is in the one playoff game that we saw him, he looked pretty damn good. He made some big-time throws in that game against Buffalo. He did. Now, the completion percentage wasn't great, but he made some big-time throws in that game against the Buffalo Bills. And if he doesn't hurt his ankle, I mean, who knows where that group is? They may have won the Super Bowl. 310-840-4910. I think we're in the golden age of quarterback play, man. Who's overrated on this list? Who's most overrated on this list? 310-840-4910. Let's go to Nick out in Maryland. What's going on, Nick?
1: First of all, let me just say all of your picks in the past have been horrendous. I listened to all your shows in D.C., so it's been interesting.
0: What picks of mine in the past have been horrendous? Now I want you to bring receipts. What picks of mine have been horrendous in the past?
1: Bring any name. However,
0: too many everything,
1: it has been a while. However, I do agree on your Josh Allen take. I don't know how he's number two, but at the same time, he's always showed up in the playoffs. He's always been good. He's just never been as good.
0: He showed up last year in the playoffs? Come on.
1: Last year's the exception. But previously, though, he has always been almost there. He hasn't been bad in the playoffs. He's just been good.
0: I hear that. Is there someone on this list that you think is overrated, or is Josh Allen your guy? Because I don't believe he's overrated at all.
1: Oh, Matt Stafford's 100% overrated.
0: You think Matt Stafford? That's an interesting one.
1: 100%. He should be like maybe 7, 8, 9.
0: I might be on the same page with you with that. America's MVP, Nick. I appreciate the call. 310-840-4910 is the number. Let's get out to Roy in Cleveland. He's been waiting the longest. What up, Roy?
2: Hey, how you doing, my friend?
0: Doing good, buddy. Welcome in.
2: I heard that, if I'm not mistaken, you're going to be in Berea on Friday to watch
0: coming
2: the Browns.
0: Coming to Berea on Friday, man.
2: Okay, I was there yesterday.
0: Okay.
2: And I saw Sanders and Watson go against each other. And between 1 and 10, what do you think Sanders was rated for me?
0: For you? And Roy, you've chimed in with us before. What, a 7 or 8?
2: 7 is correct, and I would have rated Watson about a 2. He looked that horrible.
0: How many practices have you been to, Roy?
2: This is my second one.
0: How have they looked, man? And the one thing about yesterday that I thought was interesting, it felt like Sanders got a lion's share of the reps yesterday, right?
2: Yes, he did.
0: Yeah. Who do you think ends up being the starter, though, man, from what you've seen?
2: Oh, it's got to be Sanders. Come on.
0: He's just much better at this point.
2: No, I think Deshaun is, no. Watson. He just doesn't look great. Sorry.
0: Yeah, no, I appreciate you, man. 310. Daniel LA. It's 310-840-4910.
3: Does he think that Deshaun and Watson are two different people?
0: That sound like some maker's mark. That's what that sounds like. 310-840-4910 is the number. Let's get out, dude. I think Johnny in Atlanta's been on hold the longest. Johnny, what's going on, man?
4: What's going on, Linnell? First, I'm going to say this. Hey, you can say Tom Brady's one of the greatest quarterbacks. And he's one of the greatest because he made his receivers great, right?
0: He did.
4: Mm-hmm. All right, so my thing is like this. Jared Goff led the Rams to the Super Bowl. Didn't win it when he was young. He changed the organization around in Detroit, something Stafford couldn't do with a Hall of Fame receiver. He made the St. Brown district. What's the name? That's my take on Jared Goff.
0: Come on, Johnny.
4: The
0: supporting cast is one of the best ever. That's why Stafford couldn't do it. He didn't have Brad Holmes picking players.
4: He had...

0: Megatron.
1: He put had up numbers, one of the but he greatest... couldn't make him stop. He couldn't make him get stops.
0: All right, so if you have Megatron on 10, you're supposed to be one of the greatest quarterbacks. You go 0-16? You can't win one game?
1: Well,
2: they went 0-16 to get Stafford. Stafford didn't go 0-16.
0: Oh, okay. All right, and my last thing about Shedeur Sanders. I think you're putting the carriage before the horse. You name it, a lot of good stuff. They got okay sports talent, but you don't know. Isaiah Bunn did it good in Texas, but he ain't did it in the NFL. The only person they got really is Fanning because Jerry Jeudy is not that good. And then that offensive line they put together is the reason why other teams let them go because they knew they were replaceable. So I'm not saying Shedeur don't supposed to be 35, but he ain't proven that to me yet. So
1: no, he hasn't. I'm not saying he's proven anything. Yeah. I'm saying what I predict him to be in 2026 is much better than 35th.
0: Yeah. I agree with you on that too, but I don't think Cleveland would be great because guess what? They lost their best offensive threat. And you know who that is? Miles Garrett. Because Miles Garrett put that offense in a great position every time with sacks, strip fumbles, and everything else. No, sure. Now they don't have to be playing from behind. So they lost one of their great offensive threats. You can't say he's not an offensive threat because guess what? He put the offense in a great position.
1: I think
0: position.
1: It'll be fascinating to see how they overcome it. I appreciate you as always, man. Myron is in Dallas. Before we get to Myron, did you already pot him up? Don't pot him up yet. Rob is in Connecticut. He's been waiting the longest. Going in order here. Rob, what's up, man?
3: Linnell, this is exactly why I listen to the show because I love the way you stir the pot, my friend.
1: I appreciate
3: this has been a great show, man. I tell you, first off, Mahomes 1, Allen 2, Jackson 3, and then you got Burrow 4 in my book. And where does Tua fall on this? I can't see, remember?
1: Tua ranked 26th.
3: Well, let me tell you, I would take Shedeur Sanders over Tua any day. Man. Listen. Shedeur Sanders is going to show
1: That's
3: up.
1: That's kind of my comp for Shedeur low-key is too.
3: I agree with it. Give the kid a chance. It's his time to shine. You know, like Brucey, it's my time to shine.
1: Yes, sir.
3: I think he's going to do a great job.
1: Talking about Brucey. You know? Hey, Rob, you something now.
3: Hey, I know what I'm talking about, you know. And as far as Josh Allen.
1: Yes, sir.
3: Listen, I'm going to tell you what. DJ Moore and Allen are going to show up this year, buddy.
1: I hope they do. Buffalo's going to be fascinating. They got a lot of pressure on them, Rob. That's the thing.
3: Watch the defense, though.
1: Yes. Switching to a 3-4.
3: Jim Leonard's going from a 3-4 from a 4-3. It's going to be very interesting for Buffalo this year. And also, watch out for this rookie, Skylar Bell, out of UConn.
1: He's a dude. I appreciate the call, man. I think the most fascinating part, one, I'm interested in, you know, what they do at the left guard spot is they lost their starting left guard from last year to free agency. This pass rush is, I think, what's going to make or break. Like, Bradley Chubb coming over, if he's healthy, I love that pickup for them. I was a huge T.J. Parker guy coming out of Clemson. Him and Peter Woods fell strictly based off of the lack of team success for the Tigers. I think those two dudes were definitely first-round talents. Greg Rousseau continuing to come into his own. I'm a big Ed Oliver fan. I like this football team, man. I really do. And then you add big Deion Walker in the middle. Man, I'm just ready for it, man. I'm ready for it. 310-840-4910 is the number. I just like Buffalo's defensive front. They're bigger. They've got a little bit more pass rush pop. If Chubb could give you more than Bosa gave you last year, and Chubb, we know it. When Chubb's healthy and right, he can be a double-digit sack guy. They need that version of him. In 26. Myron is in Dallas. What's going on, Myron?
4: Linnell, how you doing?
1: Doing good, brother.
4: I'm going to be brief with you. Here's the deal with that quarterback list.
1: Yes, sir.
4: When you look at Goff, Bear, and you look at Herbert and Donald, what you got to remember, those guys were first-round draft picks. So when you talk to executives, that's in the back of their mind as far as exactly. Right. And that's why I think you have them ranked like they are. And then the last thing I want to leave you with, because I got to poke you a little bit. Uh-huh. I listened to Bates on Bates last night, and she dissed your Washington Commanders there. You just, right?
1: I kind of just let it go.
4: I get hung up on.
1: Well, Myron, you're a Cowboys fan now, brother. You know how that goes, man.
4: Yes, sir. We're winning the NFC East, baby.
1: Oh, Lord. Myron, I can't wait to hear from you after week two. You know we play each other week two, Myron.
4: You definitely will. You definitely will, brother.
1: I'm excited for it, brother. I'm excited. I appreciate you, man. You too. 310-840-4910. John B. out in VA wanting to chime in. John B., what's going on, brother? Welcome into Westwood One Sports Night.
5: What's happening, man?
1: Hey, what's happening?
5: Hands down, it's Joe Burrow. It's
1: the most overrated? Why do you say that?
5: Because he has been crowned since his damn near second year in the league.
1: He took him to the Super Bowl.
5: But what has he done after that? Well, so I'm pretty sure he missed the playoffs more than...
6: 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What if you could link with dozens of local companies who are hiring right now with just one connection? That's Express Employment Professionals,

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2: He's too cocky, man, and he just overrated me.
3: Look, between me and the producer of this program, we ain't going to take too much Joe Burrow slander now. Hey, that's our boy now.
4: I'm about to say, I'm hovering over that drop button. Hey, be careful now. That's my guy.
2: Look, bro, if you're that good, you got to make the playoffs. I mean, come on,
3: if
2: man.
3: If you were listening to the show last night, man, you were probably rolling your eyes. I think the Bengals, and I appreciate the call, I think the Bengals, if that defense and that front four in particular revamped, bringing in John Allen, Dexter Lawrence, I think you get after the quarterback. I think the Bengals are a Super Bowl contender.
4: It is also worth pointing out that there was a year not that long ago where he was an MVP candidate, like a legit MVP candidate, and they didn't make the playoffs because the defense was allowing like 40 points a game.
3: Something ridiculous that he can't really help. 310-840-4910 is the number. I see some of the calls continuing to file in. I do want to put a pause on the quarterback list conversation for a second because there's another quarterback situation I want to talk about. The Minnesota Vikings, if Shador and Deshaun Watson is the most entertaining quarterback battle, this one's a close second. Kevin O'Connell had some pretty interesting thoughts about his affinity for J.J. McCarthy and how he ended up in Minnesota in the first place. We'll let you hear from Kevin O'Connell, and Justin Jefferson gave his determining factor in who he wants to be the starter. We'll let you hear from the Vikings next.
5: The 49ers brought back Deebo Samuel to team with Mike Evans. Does Brock Purdy have enough weapons to keep up with the Rams and Seahawks? Westwood One Sports.
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0: We need to make a montage of awkward things that I do when I come back from break, because it's starting to become a pretty interesting list. So this was One Sports Night. Logan Paulson, former NFL tight end, 10-year vet, going to join us in about 15 minutes. Bunch of calls tonight on this athletics quarterback list. We'll get back to the list here in a second. I do want to take a look at the quarterback situation. In Minnesota with the Vikings. Those of you that are not familiar, Kwesi Adofo-Mensah, the general manager of the Minnesota Vikings, former GM of the Vikings, he was fired earlier this offseason. And, you know, a lot of folks were wondering, you know, did he get fired because he was the guy that advocated for J.J. McCarthy? And that's kind of been the narrative, is that, you know, J.J. McCarthy was a Kwesi Adofo-Mensah guy. When certain people speak within organizations, it echoes just a little bit louder. In Minnesota, when Chris Carter speaks, franchise legend at the wide receiver position, folks listen. Here was Chris Carter on J.J. McCarthy and how he ultimately got to Minnesota.
1: Internally, you know, what we hear and from the people I talk to, he was the general manager's guy.
2: Not the coach's guy.
1: The general manager first.
2: Got it. That's his guy.
1: Okay.
2: Okay.
1: So they didn't extend the general manager's contract, then fired him after the season, and they extended the coach before the season. So
2: that tells you something.
0: It does. Hey, look, Chris Carter ain't tripping now. When you look at the timeline of things, it clearly shows, you know, who was in favor of who. Look, Kevin O'Connell has been dubbed as this quarterback

0: whisper. Rightfully so, right? Like, he has had pretty good success with every quarterback that he's worked with in the NFL. And, you know, the fact that J.J. McCarthy doesn't have a stranglehold on this job yet, it kind of shows. It speaks a lot to J.J. and the adversity he's had to go through. When you miss an entire, your entire rookie season, like, I get, you know, there being a little bit of a learning curve. I just, moving forward, like, if Kevin O'Connell doesn't win this year, I think he's going to get fired, guys. If Kevin O'Connell does not win this year, I believe he's going to get fired. The reality is, okay, yeah, maybe you made the choice, or maybe you didn't make the choice to go get JJ. You made the choice to go get Kyler Murray, though. It's got to work. And the fact that they're splitting the reps down the middle, you're not going to get the best version of Kyler or JJ with that philosophy, with that mentality. And I continue to say it every time we talk about Minnesota, man. One guy's got to get a lion's share of the reps so he can be the best version of himself for you during this gotta have 26 season. Not only is, you know, time running out in terms of the patience of the front office, how about the patience of your star wide receiver, Justin Jefferson, who last year had to have an outlier campaign because you all couldn't put an adult under center. You couldn't coach JJ up enough, Kevin, to look like a formidable dude. He didn't have, he looked like the worst starter in the NFL at times last year. Talk about JJ McCarthy. He makes playing quarterback look hard. And I get it's hard. It's probably the most difficult position to play in pro sports, but he makes it look every bit of how difficult people say it is. He's terrible. What do they call him then? Nine? To be called by a number, you best be worth a damn.
1: He gave himself that. He gave himself that nickname. It's his. No, sorry. Hold on. Back up. Retreat. Uh-huh. He gave himself the alter ego. It's not a nickname. It's an alter ego.
0: Nine. I think it's. So I'll be honest, right? I've been on some terrible ass football teams. I know this. My Magruder High School team, we were terrible. My quarterback Jesse Wood. Shout out Jay Wood, man. I hope he's not listening. Jesse wasn't that good, man, I'll be honest. I rock with Jesse, though. Good dude, funny as hell. We called him 18. I think that's just what you do. You call your quarterback by the numbers as like a cool thing. Ain't got no business calling him 9. But for you to describe it as an alter ego, dog, like, it's a weird bit.
1: He described it as an alter ego.
0: Oh, I'm sorry.
1: Like, that's thing.
0: Yeah, he lacks self-awareness, if that's the case, man. Could you imagine how annoyed Justin Jefferson was probably with him last year? Holy cow.
1: I can, because Justin Jefferson, who routinely is like a very nice individual, he'd be saying some things this offseason.
0: Yeah, he has had a lot to say about the quarterback position in Minnesota. Let's let you hear from Jets, the star wideout for the Vikings. Here's what Justin Jefferson had to say about the quarterback situation currently in Minneapolis.
2: Now, like, have you seen it bring out the best in both of them?
3: I hope so. That's the key.
0: Can you pause it real quick? I hope it's brought the best out of them, because I don't know if this is the best. I hope this ain't the best, is what Justin Jefferson said. Here's Justin Jefferson on the quarterback situation in Minnesota. Good gracious.
2: Now, like, have you seen it bring out the best in both of them?
3: I hope so. That's the key thing, you know, just obviously, you know, having somebody pretty much breathing down your neck and you know, being pretty much a replacement, or, you know, a person that's taking that starting role, it's always going to be pressure. It's always going to be that competition feeling. So I hope that, you know, betters them. I hope it definitely betters JJ, because he's definitely a younger guy, younger quarterback into this league. And to be, you know, coming off of last year with a difficult year and improving every single day as he is, you know, that's definitely great to see him come out here with that mentality every single day.
0: Did that sound like a vote of confidence, Denton, from Justin Jefferson to J.J. McCarthy, kinda?
1: No, he was just listing things about him. He is young.
0: Yeah.
1: He is younger than Kyler Murray. He is taller than Kyler Murray. He was just listing a bunch of known facts about him.
0: Free Justin Jefferson is what I have to say, ladies and gentlemen. Kevin O'Connell, remember the audio we played from Chris Carter? Chris Carter gave his thoughts on, you know, how J.J. got to Minnesota. And according to his sources, there was a Kwesi Adofo-Mensah move, which is why KOC got an extension before last year. Kwesi Adofo-Mensah didn't, which kind of makes it less likely that he's going to get fired this year. So, sorry, listeners. Kevin O'Connell was asked about Chris Carter's comments, and he could have easily just said, yeah, I'm a full big-time supporter of J.J. I don't know what he's talking about. He didn't have that to say. Here's what Kevin O'Connell had to say about what Chris Carter had to say about J.J. McCarthy being in Minnesota.
4: Yeah, I can't really speak to his sources. I will just say this, Dan. It was a time and place in this organization where there was a lot of momentum from me included to draft a quarterback and to try to, you know, go get a quarterback that we felt like we can hopefully develop and build around under the premier development of what we thought we can do with time on task and having a guy like Sam that I had a ton of confidence would go out there and have a great year and we would figure it out after that. But I wanted the same thing happening now. Then I wanted a competitive daily situation, and JJ that first training camp, you know, had gone out against the Raiders and played well, and we were going to go to those joint practices, and we were going to, you know, I don't think I would have been asked, are the reps 50-50 or 55-45 or 60-40? I don't think people would have been asking that at that moment. But the only difference between now and then is 10 football games in 3 years.
0: Tough, man. Best ability is availability. We'll see what ultimately happens at the quarterback position for the Minnesota Vikings. It's one of the most intriguing battles of the entire summer. That division, absolutely loaded. We've talked about Chicago a lot. We've talked about Green Bay a lot. You all know I predicted Detroit Lions step back. The Vikings are another team, man, that's got a pretty wide-ranging variance of success, man. Like I could see them being a 4 or 5-win team. I could also see them making the playoffs. So we'll see what happens in 2026 with Minnesota. NFL vet at the tight end spot, Logan Paulson, joins the show next.
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0: is Westwood One Sports Night. Here's Linnell Willingham.
1: All right, welcome back. Westwood One Sports Night with the youngest in charge. Linnell Willingham getting you up to 3 a.m. Eastern time. I'm fresh off of my training camp tour, which will continue this weekend in Cleveland with the Browns. I'm back in D.C. to check out the Washington Commanders tomorrow. We're joined right now by what I would consider, in my world, Commanders legend, NFL veteran at the tight end position. Anytime you're able to carve out a long career the way that our next guest has, man, you got to thank the good Lord, man. Logan Paulson, former NFL tight end for the Redskins, the Texans, Bears, Falcons. Did I get all your stops right?
2: So, yeah, the Texans, Bears, Falcons, and the 49ers. Yeah,
1: 49ers. So, yeah. A man that is well-traveled. He joins us right now talking all things National Football League. Man, I always get to talk to you about Washington, but I want to pick your brain on some of the other teams across the NFL. I want to stick in the NFC East, though. I don't know how closely you have paid attention to the moves that the Dallas Cowboys have made throughout the course of this offseason. I've loved it, revamping their secondary, bringing in guys like Jalen Thompson from Arizona, who I was really, really high on. I love the Caleb Downs pick. When you look at the Dallas Cowboys in terms of what they can be in 2026, how optimistic are you?
2: For the Cowboys, man, I'm extremely optimistic. I think, you know, one of the things about last year that really stuck out to me was how potent the offense was specifically. Like, obviously, Dak Prescott is a top five quarterback last year. And obviously, when he's healthy, that is something that continues to be kind of his staple. Again, kind of a little ebb and flow there, up and down. Right. But the addition of George Pickens really changed the way that that team played. Reminded me a little bit of the Cincinnati Bengals, just driven by the offense. Love what the new head coach has done there. Love what the new OC has done there in terms of kind of mirroring run and pass, screen.

0: game improved. I really, really liked that offense, but the defense was kind of a disaster. So I do think that some of the things they've done to kind of patch over some of the weaknesses with the defense have been excellent. And I think it's kind of making it, you know, one of those situations where it's like you're going to have a top five offense most likely this year.
1: Right.
0: Can you get the defense to be a top 17, 18 group, turn the football over a little bit more? Because if you can, like, and give that offense more bites at the apple, you're going to be in a really good position. So, yeah, I actually think that they are going to kind of probably lead the division or my favorite for the division.
1: Wow.
0: And, again, I have a lot of confidence in the offense or the defense improving, like the Vic Fangio disciple that's kind of taken the helm there. And if they can do anything that the Eagles have done under Vic Fangio in terms of defensive production, they're going to be in a good spot.
1: Yeah, they are. And I guess, you know, sometimes I forget where Christian Parker comes from. I'm a guy who believes, like, personnel matters more than coaching in the NFL. And maybe I'm totally wrong with that. I'd love to get your perspective. But with Dallas in particular, the personnel on the defensive side, they got a couple of unheralded dudes that were really good football players in their last stops, but maybe here in Dallas they'll play in a bigger role. So I'm interested to see it. Let's go from the NFC East to the AFC East. I don't think there's a coach under more pressure, a new head coach rather, Logan, under more pressure in 2026 than Joe Brady. For Josh Allen to virtually lose that postseason game for them and then Sean McDermott gets canned makes it fascinating, man. Puts a lot of pressure on the new head man in Buffalo. What do you make of the Bills going into 2026?
0: Yeah, I mean, anytime you got a guy like Josh Allen, you're in the mix to kind of make waves, make a playoff push, obviously. And I think that's been the kind of the MO for them since he kind of has found his new identity after the first two or three years of kind of finding himself. I'm talking about Josh Allen.
1: Yeah.
0: And so I think, like, there's always going to be a little bit of pressure when you're in that environment. Like you mentioned, that former head coach is fired, defensive head coach. You come in and you got a lot of responsibility. The expectations that you're going to be able to get this team over the hump, and they were so close last year, painfully close last year, to kind of making that happen. And so, like, can you make and kind of make some tweaks, pull some levers, shift some things around, change your defensive approach to, again, get that, you know, 5-10% better on the year? And then when you got to have it late in the postseason, you can win some football games and get yourself to the show. Because, like, how disappointing has Josh Allen's career been? Not because of things that Josh Allen has done,
1: right,
0: but rather more of what the organization has done around him. They just haven't been quite able to find the personnel, like, or find the defensive scheme, find the offensive scheme that gives them that edge when they got to have it.
1: Yeah, it's tough. I love Josh Allen as much as an X-Man does. Logan, I think we're in, like, the golden era of NFL quarterbacks between Allen, Lamar, Mahomes. Do you ever remember there being – and then even the youngsters that are coming up, and I'm talking about the dudes specifically in that 24 class with Caleb and Drake and Jaden Daniels. Do you ever remember a time where there was this much high-quality quarterback play in the NFL?
0: I mean, shoot, man, like when I was in the league, like it was, you know, Peyton Manning, Drew Brees, Tom Brady, Philip Rivers, Ben Roethlisberger.
1: It was some dudes.
0: Like there were some dudes there, some guys that were really, really talented. So there definitely was a little bit of a decrease in talent for the last couple of years, but it does feel like some of these guys, Mahomes, Allen, Lamar, Joe Burrow, were kind of starting to find their way. You have your Justin Herberts, then you got the young guys. So I do think if this young class, you know, the Drake Mays, you know, obviously Jaden Daniels, Caleb Williams, if they can kind of find their feet, you're definitely going to be in a good spot because over half the league at that point will have a quarterback that's a stud. But I do think I look back to the time when I was in the NFL and those guys were absolutely playing their faces off. So, you know, I'm not ready to say that this is the golden age of quarterbacks just yet, but it could be pretty special if it all works out.
1: Logan Paulson joins us. NFL veteran at the tight end spot, carved out a long career in the National Football League with the Washington Redskins, the Atlanta Falcons, Chicago Bears, Texans, Niners. I want to ask you about one of your former teams, a couple of your former teams, actually. I want to start with San Francisco. Tumultuous offseason, I would say, Logan, for the Niners, and it's something that they're not really accustomed to. They do a good job kind of keeping the drama free over in the Bay Area. I put Brock Purdy under the microscope at the start of this offseason. Logan, at this juncture, right, and you know that scheme inside and out and just how, you know, helpful it is to a quarterback. When you look at Brock Purdy, is he a quarterback, Logan, that you win with or that you win because of?
0: I think it's a little bit of both, like it is okay. Everything. Obviously, there's certain quarterbacks like Josh Allen who are the truck as opposed to the trailer, right? Like they're driving the action of the offense. Yeah, I do think that with Brock Purdy, like the reason Kyle Shanahan has gone and made this decision is because Kyle Shanahan has shown that he could win with Jimmy Garoppolo, who is like obviously kind of a really good dude, really talented player, but more of a trailer type player. I think when you watch San Francisco games and you watch that offense, the thing that he's brought Purdy is this ability to make plays from the quarterback position. And I'm not talking about the plays that normally happen in structure. I'm talking about the off-schedule plays in the red zone, the extending the play on third down, the scramble for a first down on second and eighth. Like those plays over the course of a season, over the course of a game are impactful. So I have a hard time categorizing truck trailer with him, but I think that the playmaking that he brings or that he adds to that offense is something that can't be slept on. So I'm a little bit probably higher on Brock Purdy than I think probably the rest of the league in terms of his playmaking ability, because it looks a little bit different, a little unconventional, like, you know, not this horsepower, high-powered arm, but there's anticipation there. There's some moxie. There's some scrambler to him. There's some extending the play ability. And I think that's something that I think a lot of people don't see with his game that is really valuable to that offense.
1: Yeah, for sure. I agree with you. The one thing that was, and I guess you could say this about a lot of quarterbacks, Logan, when it's not 75 degrees and sunny is how I put it. How does he perform when he's missing guys, when he's not, you know, having his top weapon at his disposal? And you expect every quarterback to take a little bit of a step back when that is the scenario. I want to see him elevate the talent more there, man. When you get the sort of contract that he got, I think that expectation comes with it. We'll see if he can follow up and capitalize coming up here in 2026. We'll bounce around a little bit, go from the NFC back to the AFC. C.J. Stroud is someone we were talking about late last week, Logan. Nick Caserio, the GM in Houston, saying, you know, we're not really in any rush, but we've had conversations in terms of giving him a long-term extension. As you've watched him over the course of his career, what has changed since year one for him? And do you believe that he's closer to what we saw in year one, or is he closer to what we've seen the past couple of years?
0: Yeah, I think he's a really good example for a quarterback of what happens when you do not have a great protection plan and the offensive line can't consistently win one-on-ones. Like, obviously, offensive line, like playing offensive line to me is the toughest, second toughest thing in football outside of playing quarterback. And over the last, I'd say, probably 2 years, they haven't done a good job with the personnel, I don't think. And I don't think just the general plan and protection philosophy approach. You know, like one of the reasons in Washington we're so excited about David Blau coming in, I think the Bears were so excited about Ben Johnson, is not only is there like offensive innovation happening, but he does a really good job of insulating the five dudes in the front. And they just have not done a good job of that. And so I think the person that suffered the most from that is C.J. Stroud. Like, I remember watching the playoff game with Kansas City, what was that, 2 years ago now? And they just did not have a plan for like basic blitzes, basic kind of pressures. And it really just put him under the microscope.
1: Yeah, he's fascinating, man. Even coming out of Ohio State, the way that he played, I think it was the Georgia game in the college football playoff, you saw the mobility. That was really the number one thing that people questioned. The accuracy, I think, with him is something that, you know, folks have kind of seen take a dip. I didn't think he was the same after the concussion at the end of last year, man. I think that kind of, you know, impacted him. He struggled to get his wits back about him, but
0: I think that's a great point. Like the injury too, like he missed a couple weeks last year. Like it's hard. It's hard to kind of, especially at that spot, to be in and out and be a little bit nicked up. Like, you know, there are guys that can get it done. That's one of the reasons I have a lot of respect for Justin Herbert, you know, because he's always kind of playing dinged up with a less than stellar supporting cast. But, you know, we saw it last year in Washington, like how difficult it can be for a quarterback to find their legs, their sea legs, once they've missed a little bit of time.
1: So, you know, all about competition, you being, you know, a 10-year vet at the NFL position, man, knowing, you know, hey, you got to come into training camp, OTAs, mandatory mini camp on your P's and Q's or else you're not going to make the roster. I'm looking at the quarterback competition, Logan, in Minnesota, and Kevin O'Connell has taken this standpoint of just splitting the reps right down the middle. You understand how valuable reps are, especially at the quarterback position in practice and throughout the course of training camp. I look at it from the approach, Logan, of, man, I don't see him getting the best out of either JJ or Kyler simply because they're not taking advantage of this time right now to learn the offense and to master the offense and to get that timing down with the other dudes. What do you make of the quarter?

0: quarterback situation in Minnesota with the Vikings?
1: I mean, I think you're trying to make a decision. You're trying to make a decision about who's going to be the best player for your team. You know, I always thought that Kyler Murray, everyone was thought that was a very obvious kind of move by them to bring him in. To me, he's not, he doesn't feel like a really good fit for what Kevin O'Connell has done there. You know, when they were really coming with Kirk Cousins, like he's just not a guy who can
0: play on time.
1: Be on time.
0: Right.
1: Yeah. Win from the pocket consistently. And that's not a knock. I'm not saying he's not a winning player, but like just the style of offense that has been built there doesn't seem to fit him. And so, like, I think, you know, some of the clips coming out of training camp are J.J. McCarthy, like, ripping that football, being a little bit more decisive. Like, that's something that I kind of expected because I think J.J., like, is more familiar with what's going on there. So I think it'll be really interesting to see how this thing settles. Like, because, again, like, I'm not sure Kyler is the answer there. And I might be in the minority there, but like to me, like J.J. McCarthy could still win that job. And again, I know Vikings fans are probably freaking out after last year, but I think there's more there that I see as transferable to what Minnesota has done. And I think about J.J.'s trajectory, right? Injured his first year, didn't really find his legs last year. Like maybe this is the year he looks like a guy that was drafted in the first round and has all that talent and all that winning potential coming out of Michigan.
0: It's going to be fascinating, man, because I agree with you. There are flashes there. I like him as an athlete. I think he's an above-average athlete at the position. To your point, though, he's now in the third year of this scheme. Like, so he should have, you know, a decided advantage and shouldn't need the extra reps if that's the case. Kyler was also signed to a vet minimum deal because he's still getting paid from Arizona. So money is not going to play a factor in this. I expect Minnesota to just, you know, start the best guy possible here. Joined right now by former NFL tight end Logan Paulson, taking his trip around the National Football League. Logan, I was texting you yesterday on my way back from Philadelphia, and I don't know if you thought I was being biased at all. Technically, I'm going to be biased toward the Commanders. I can't help it. I try not to be, Logan, but I grew up rooting for the squad.
1: Can't help it.
0: So it's hard for me not to. And sometimes I'm biased to where, like, I'm overly critical of them. I got to see the Eagles up close in person yesterday. They were in the bubble, so I didn't get get the benefit of seeing how they would look on a real practice field. But man, the first thing that stands out is just the size, the length, and the speed that they have on defense. Vic Fangio is one of the best defensive minds in the NFL. I think that Eagles defense has a chance to be the absolute best in football. The question with Philly, obviously, is going to be, what are they offensively? We've talked about a couple of different coordinators that are coming in, helping, you know, the run game and the pass game be married together. Similar situation in Philly with Coach Sean Mannion. What do you see from their personnel? Like, do you think their personnel kind of fits the scheme that they're trying to run?
1: Yeah, actually, they've done a really nice job bringing in people who fit that, like receiver, running back. I mean, those are all the tight ends. I think those are all people that you want to be a part of that system and can play in that system. I think the issue that I'm having a hard time getting past for me, and again, like I've watched a lot of Jalen Hurts since I started covering the Washington Commanders, and everyone thinks I'm hating on him. I think he's a good football player. I think he's a winning football player, right? Like, I mean, he's shown he can do that.
0: Right.
1: His skill set to me doesn't seem to translate well to what they were doing in Green Bay or what they're doing in San Francisco or what they're doing in LA. Like, there is a timing rhythm element. You got to throw people open. You got to anticipate space in the defense. And Jaden Daniels, when I watched him last year, and I don't know if it's because it was a new coordinator, just didn't do that at a high level. And every time there's a new coordinator, it seems to adapt to what Jaden Daniels wants to do, which is to be in the gun, see the defense, not a lot of motion, not a lot of condensed formations. And there is value to that. Like, you know, I think we saw that in 2024 with Washington, how successful that can be with Cliff Kingsbury at the helm. But to me, like, this is going to be a drastic departure from what he has done. Now, the team, I think, is talented enough to sustain him through a doldrum or some issues or some adversity early in the season.
0: Yes.
1: But I'm not sure, man, if this is going to be his cup of tea. And if it's not, like, that's going to really, really hurt the production of these pieces that they've assembled that I think fit this offense relatively well.
0: Yeah, I was interested to see, like, well, what do they look like on the perimeter? No Mekhi Lemon out there at practice yesterday. He's been dealing with a hammy dating back to the spring, and I don't think that's a good sign, if I'm being frank, to miss this amount of time as a rookie, as a wide receiver in this league. I think could be, you know, because it could spell disaster, if I'm being honest. I don't want to gas the situation up, but the more time as a rookie that you're on the shelf and not on the practice field, you're just simply not getting better. Like Dontavian Wicks, I like Devontae Smith, Elijah Moore Logan, was the guy that stood out to me yesterday in practice. Jalen Hurts hit him on like a 45-yard skinny post, and Elijah Moore makes the catch in, you know, over a defender. And he's a slight frame guy, so to see him attack the football that way was impressive. I agree with you, though, man. I think the supporting cast in Philly is good enough to overcome any sort of hurdles that Hurts may have in the early portion of the season. I'll let you go on this, my friend. I've taken up a lot of your time. I appreciate you making some for us here on Westwood One Sports Night. Sam Darnold, Logan, I just don't buy it. I don't buy it. I don't see that team getting back. You know what I mean by that. How the hell do you lead the NFL in turnovers, yet you're 14-3? It just does not happen. I think they're going to miss Clint Kubiak in the continuity that they had within that room. Looking at the 26 Seahawks, the defending champs, what is your outlook for them in 26? Do you see a hangover coming?
1: Not particularly. I mean, I think the area that I'd see the hangover is in terms of health of the roster.
0: Yes.
1: You know, they were very, very healthy last year. And, like, it's really hard to ride that kind of health year on year. Like, I think you see it with Philly. Like, obviously, we're very familiar with that team. Like, one year they're very healthy. They go win the Super Bowl. The next year they're a little bit banged up. You know, they're 10-6 or whatever they are. You know what I'm saying? Like, it's just, it's hard to be that consistently above the curve, or above the injury variance. You know, I think they did a good job going out and hiring that San Francisco tight end coach to be the OC. They're going to kind of keep continuity of thought in terms of offensive philosophy. Right. I think they understand what Darnold is and what he can do. Like, dude, Lena, like, we had a couple crossover games with them. I got to watch him a lot last year. Mm. That dude's talented now. He can rip the football. Right. Tight windows, anticipate throws. But what they did a great job of last year is they said, hey, man, like, we are going to – you are the definition of a trailer quarterback. We've got one of the best defenses in the league. We've got an offense that kind of supports that. We're going to run the football a lot, take play action shots, find 5 to 7 explosive chunks off of play action, and then let you kind of just manage the game outside of that. And I hate to call him a game manager because that sounds pejorative, but that's exactly what that team needed. So if you can kind of – bounce back with that performance, and the defense can – I mean, that defense is a nightmare, bro. Like, when you watch that defense, like, the way they bring pressure, the defensive front – like, if that defensive front stays healthy, and that, and again, they have things like great hybrid nickel players with Nick Amonwori and Witherspoon there, like, they are a problem. They are, like, what every NFL defense is trying to get to. So, that unit is so gosh darn good. I have a lot of faith that they can bounce back. It just depends on whether they can stay healthy or not.
0: Yeah, I agree. You're right, though. They didn't leverage him a whole lot last year talking about Darnold. They put him in ideal situations. The one quick thing to wrap up here, I was just surprised. They ran the ball more than really any other team in the NFL, it felt like, but they didn't have the efficiency on the ground. They were not a great running team last year. Commander fans that are listening out there in the DMV are going to say, well, they ran it well on Sunday Night Football. Well, you know why that happened. I just think it's hard, Logan, to have Clint Kubiak, was as a veteran kind of play caller, was able to have that patience when the run game wasn't working to stick with it. That's what I worry about with them.
1: So I think the thing is, bro, like, they can be patient with the run because their defense is so good. Like, this is a conversation we've had about Washington over the years. Like, and what I will say is, like, when you look at offenses that run the football, San Francisco's like this too. Like, their defense, when their defense is good, Kyle can be very patient as a play caller. So, like, they, like, when you watch the ebb and flow of a Seahawks game, of a San Francisco game, when the defense is playing as a top 10 unit, one of the things you'll notice is that they are totally fine punting the football. Like, in a backup situation, you'll get some kind of more conservative play calls. They'll punt, the defense will play well, and they'll kind of slowly play the field position game until they get that ball on the 35-yard line, and then it's like everybody perks up, boom, and we're ready to go. And I think when you look at Seattle, like, that's exactly what they did. They didn't have to do anything heroic or crazy. They didn't have to get off script because they're playing games 10-7. And then all of a sudden it's like, okay, we got the last position. Let's go win this thing. And Sam Darnold is talented enough to get that done. And really, when you look at, if your defense is good enough, you can play the game that way. And I think that's, like, what you're looking at. That's how Philly plays. That's how Seattle plays. That's how these teams with, like, serviceable offenses play, because the defense is such a dominant group. And I think that's why you see them be like, it's the same thing in LA, man. That offense, everyone kind of taps Sean in the offense, but when you watch it, they can stick with the run game longer because the defense keeps the game in a very competitive, close environment. You don't have to do anything crazy.
0: Logan, this was fun, man. I always feel like I get smarter talking ball with you, and hopefully our listening audience, this is me chopping it up with an NFL vet, guys, and he agrees with me. So maybe you should agree with me, too. Logan, I appreciate you as always, man. We'll chop it up soon, brother.
1: Thanks, brother. Appreciate you.
0: More Westwood One Sports Night coming at you next.
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0: to catch up with him. Always fun. One of the absolute best talking all things National Football League. Anytime you get the perspective of a pro, ladies and gentlemen, you got to take it. You got to take it. Appreciate you all being here, man. About a half hour left to go. Here on a Tuesday night edition of Westwood One Sports Tonight, Linnell Willingham, Denton Day, our guy Mike behind the glass, getting her done. 310-840-4910. Had a lot of good calls and conversation on the phones about the most overrated quarterback. We went through the Athletics annual quarterbacks list, their tiers ranking. 50 execs and coaches ranked 35 NFL quarterbacks. We'll get back to that momentarily, but the top story of the night to me was the big-time money that was given out at both the wide receiver position and the running back position today. We'll start at wide receiver. Zay Flowers, who I got the chance to catch up with out at Ravens camp, he's got a brand-new deal from the Baltimore Ravens, and it makes him the fourth highest paid wideout in the NFL in terms of AAV, $35 million annually on a four-year, $140 million extension. Super duper excited for Zay. What's fascinating about the Zay Flowers deal, right, is I think we're getting ready to witness a changing of the guard at both running back and wide receiver. As we sit here on August the 5th of 2026, when you look at the wide receiver position, the highest AAV is Jaxon Smith-Njigba at $42 million per in his deal, right? And he signed that this offseason, right? Reset the wide receiver market. Ja'Marr Chase is going to get paid, or going to ask to get paid at the end of next year. Justin Jefferson's going to get asked to get paid at the end of next year. And this is what happens at the position. When other guys get paid, people go, oh, well, now it's my turn to go get the bag. Now it's my turn. Now it's my turn. At what point are NFL execs going to go, all right, now, we can't have a wide receiver making $50 million annually, man. We can't. We cannot have a wide receiver making $50 million annually. That's where we're on the cusp of going, man. The next wide receiver deal, I think, is going to break $50 million per, and I just don't think that that position impacts winning enough to eat up that percentage of the salary cap, man. And they're a dime a dozen. Ever since the evolution of the 7-on-7 passing leagues at the high school level, we have seen wide receiver play explode, man. They're a dime a dozen. You can find one each and every year. Our team's going to eventually go, hey, it's not worth paying top-of-the-market money to a guy. Let's just reset the position every 5 years with a first-round pick. It's just how I look at it, man. Zay Flowers is a really good wide receiver. Like, I don't want that to be misconstrued. I think Zay could play. I think the Ravens made this deal and extended him not off of what he's already done, even though he's coming off of the best year of his career last year, 86 receptions, 1,200 yards, a dog. The thing that gets me with Zay, and why I'm excited about Zay moving forward, in this Declan Doyle offense, he is going to be sent in motion a lot. And when you think about it, right, Zay Flowers is 5'8", y'all. 5'8". In terms of, like, the AAV at receiver, he's the shortest guy that's a top-paid guy. He's the only short top-paid guy. Everybody on this list, 6'2", 6'3", and above, 6 foot and above, at least 5'11". If you talk about Amon-Ra, he's like one of the shorter guys. But, like, dog, Zay is a really damn good run after the catch threat. And at 25 years old, I think he's still an ascending football player. I like the move for Baltimore. In this Declan Doyle offense, think about some of the limitations of a smaller wide receiver, right? You worry about press man coverage. He's going to get hemmed up at the line of scrimmage. In this Declan Doyle offense, one of the big, you know, benefits of it for Zay Flowers is he's going to constantly be set in motion, giving him free releases, therefore allowing him to get open at an easier clip. But I do feel like maybe we're going to have a changing of the guard when it comes to the thought process at the wide receiver spot, man. I just don't know how far NFL owners are going to be willing to go. Denton, when I make this statement about the wide receiver spot and owners having an unwillingness to pay at a certain point. Do you think $50 million is that number? Or do you think as the cap continues to rise, teams will just bite the bullet?
1: Teams are just going to bite the bullet, especially if you're good. I mean, Jeremiah Smith, if he lives up to his hype, his extension is going to be like $55 million in like 2030 or something absurd like that. If you're really good, the billionaires will find a way to give you the money.
0: Right, which is why, you know, Jets getting paid, Jamar getting paid, JSN getting paid, they're elite. I wouldn't put Zay in that tier. You know what I'm saying? And I think Denton hit it right on the head. It's going to come down to skill at the end of the day, not market value.
1: I also wonder what teams value, right? Because I think we as fans mm-hmm. look at certain things, mostly statistically, and we put a lot of value in that. You know, 1,000 yards feels like a pretty big milestone, right? Well, in reality, 1,000 yards in 17 games is like a hair under 60 yards a game.
0: Especially in a passing league, D-Day.
1: Like, that's not that impressive, but 1,200 yards is. And he did have a 1,200-yard season last year. So you look at his game and you say, all right, in 3 years, has he been a Jackson Smith and Jigba-level producer? No. Has he produced the way that Amon-Ra St. Brown has? No. But he's ascended every single year, and he's gotten better every single year. I think that's kind of what they're banking on.
0: Yeah, I think it's a good gamble if you're Baltimore. Life without him, you don't really want to think about. He's quickly becoming the most decorated wide receiver in Ravens history. When's the last time a Ravens receiver had back-to-back 1,000-yard receiving seasons? It's been a little while. I like the move. I think Zay Flowers is a hell of a football player. I just feel like I'm somewhere like in between where Denton feels and how I felt initially. I think Denton hits it right on the head in terms of, yeah, you're Jamar Chase's, you're Justin Jefferson's. Those guys are going to get paid one way or another, by hook or by crook, through hell or high water. They're going to get the sack. It's those second-tier wide receivers, man. And there's so this is what gets dangerous about the conversation. There's so many good wide receivers, guys. It's the most oversaturated position in the NFL. It's the deepest position group in the NFL by far. Nico Collins Denton makes $24 million per year on average. He's also in the midst of a contract negotiation, by the way. But, like, Nico Collins, in terms of, like, his stats and what he's put up as a receiver, Nico Collins is a damn dog. He's a legitimate, like, top 12 receiver in the sport. And his AAV is like 25th. You know, like, I just think we're getting closer and closer to seeing a changing at the guard at wide receiver. And maybe, just maybe, at some point owners are going to say, eh, I'd rather just go replace you through the draft than give you, you know, that percentage of our salary cap. Zay Flowers not the only skill guy to get paid today. Bijan Robinson getting the bag from the Atlanta Falcons. A record-breaking deal. For the Falcons tailback. 3-year extension worth up to $75 million, making him the highest paid running back in NFL history. $51 million guaranteed. Can I give a personal shout out? You know how I feel about Rich Paul. In football, right? We talk about coaches that like discover players, GMs that discover players. Rich Paul discovered Miss Nicole Lynn, who is quickly turning into one of the most successful agents in the NFL. She was on the negotiation for this deal, getting Bijan Robinson $51 million guaranteed at signing, man. And that's big time stuff. He now makes $22.5 million annually, passes Saquon. And this is the fascinating piece about all this, as I was preparing for tonight. Jeremiah Love got $53 million guaranteed at signing. Bijan Robinson's extension could not exceed that. The running back market, maybe more so than the receiver market, I think it's going to get capped out. I'm telling you, we're now at a point, just a couple years ago, and this just shows the explosion of the NFL salary cap. Just a couple of years ago, the highest paid wide receiver was making $30 million per. And now the highest paid running back is about to be making that. Like, and I think the positional value of running back, as we've seen, teams are going to devalue it.
1: It feels like running back, more than anything, is the pendulum that swings. Because 3 years ago, nobody wanted to pay a running back. running back
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1: by
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2: I think it's a good point, and I think we'll get there sooner with running back than wide receiver. Let's look at the running back position in terms of AAV. Bijan Robinson making $22.2 million annually. Devon Achane, he signed his extension this offseason. He's getting $16 million per. Jahmyr Gibbs is the guy who should be thanking the Lord right now that Bijan signed, because they're in the same tier of back. And I think they're in a class of their own, right? Like, I think they're a cut above the rest of the NFL at the running back position, which means Bijan's probably going to get, what, $25 million annually? Like, I don't know, you know, what the negotiating, you know, table looks like and what the conversation looks like, but those two dudes, elite players at their position, they're going to be first ballot Hall of Famers. They're kind of redefining it because they're wide receivers playing running back. That's how I look at it in terms of their shiftiness, the route running, the hands, so on and so forth. I think Jonathan Taylor's the next big running back to be in line to get paid. Is that a gnat in my house or is that a dust? It's like a little dust thing. Okay, I was about to be tweaked out in here. If there was a gnat in my house, I'd be pissed. Jonathan Taylor's going to ask to get paid. And if you're the Indianapolis Colts, dog, you best not. Please, Colts, don't do it. Jonathan Taylor. Go ahead, Denton.
3: You don't want to pay Jonathan Taylor and Daniel Jones?
2: No.
3: And
2: I'm sorry.
3: Alec Pierce?
2: Yeah, I'm sorry. That's not a good enough trio in my core to be paying him that money. The Daniel Jones decision is egregious. You all know how I feel about that. But as far as Jonathan Taylor, like, really good back. The numbers speak for themselves. But, like, Gibbs and Bijan Robinson are a cut above. They're way, way better receivers than Jonathan Taylor is. And this is coming off of Taylor having his best year ever as a receiving back. I just don't believe, and the injuries for him has kind of deterred me as well. Between 2022 and 2023, he missed 21 games over the span of 34 possible that he could have played. So that injury history, I think, is going to hurt him at the negotiating table. But he's just not the same talent level of Bijan and Jahmyr Gibbs. He's just not. It's fascinating, though, because every year when we have these holdouts and things like that, like, we talk about how it's going to have, you know, impact on future negotiations. I think Jonathan Taylor is going to end up getting in a messy situation with the Colts. I do. I really, really do. 310-840-4910 is the number. Last chance to chime in on the phones here on Westwood One Sports Night. What would you want to chime in on? The Athletic interviewed 50 execs and quarterbacks, had them ranked 35 quarterbacks throughout the National Football League. You can tell it's getting near the end of the program. 50 execs and coaches ranked 35 veteran quarterbacks. Shador Sanders coming in last, and he got dunked on. One defensive coordinator said, "I'd slip like a baby if I got the chance to play him each and every week." An executive said he's inaccurate at all three levels. I can't tell if he's going to get better, but there's a huge gap between him and competent quarterback play. He was very accurate in college. So, like, this narrative that he's inaccurate, I think it's BS. He was inaccurate at times last year. You'd be inaccurate, too, if you were behind that offensive line throwing to those group of receivers. I'm just saying. I'm giving Shador the benefit of the doubt. Yeah, I know how I feel about the Browns. I know how I feel about the entire AFC North. I think for the first time since the 90s, we're going to have an entire division make the postseason. That's how I feel about it. I'm going to be boots on the ground in Berea, Ohio, Friday, getting an up-close and personal look at Browns practice. Shador Sanders, Deshaun Watson, continuing to duke it out to see who has the right to be the number one quarterback out in Cleveland with the Browns. When we had the dialogue about Shador earlier, I referenced his time at Colorado during year one, 69% completion percentage, 27 touchdowns to just 3 interceptions. And I look at how he performed against the top talent. I know they got their ass beat. I mean, absolutely dunked on, 42-6 on the road against Oregon, but Shador played well.

0: well in that game, right? I know they went on the road and lost to USC, but Shador played well that game. I know I'm going to die on this hill probably. And maybe I, not maybe, I'm not going to die on this hill. That's the wrong phrase to use. I will continue to back and support Shador Sanders until he gives me reason not to. And I know how, you can call me a flip-flopper. You can say whatever you want. If I have an opinion or a take, right, and the strong one that I've given tonight is I think Shador Sanders is going to give the Browns top 16 quarterback play throughout the course of this season, right? I think he gives them top 16 play. If Shador comes out and stinks it up during the first preseason game, if he gets the nod as a starter for the regular season and then proceeds to stink it up, if you think I'm going to sit up here and tell you he's playing well when he's playing bad, you just don't understand me yet. I am addicted to keeping it real, if I'm being honest. Like, I try to be very objective when I do this. I'm biased towards my Commanders. I can admit that. But outside of that, man, anybody could get it from me. If you suck, you suck. If you good, you good. I'm a straight shooter. That's just how I roll, man. Some people are going to like it. Some people aren't. It's your discretion. One final segment left to go here on Westwood One Sports Night. We do it the same way each and every night. We put the show to bed. Denton Day, how are we putting the show to bed tonight, my friend?
1: With the worst way possible to watch a movie. I'll share it with you next.
2: 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The Cardinals and Panthers take the field.

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0: Taz, I never heard this one before, brother, man. I'm just a marinating.
1: Westwood.
0: Westwood Motorsports Night. We're the youngest in charge. One final segment. Appreciate you all being here, man. Thanks for hitting us up on the phones. Thanks for getting at us in the YouTube chat. Make sure you subscribe to Westwood One Sports Tonight. Appreciate our guy Logan Paulson stopping by the program, NFL vet at the tight end position. Taz, play those sleepy tunes, my friend.
2: So I need to preface this because this almost feels like a follow-up from yesterday, okay. And it's not. I shared my review of Spider-Man, great film. This also has to do with Spider-Man. It wasn't me. Prefacing the story with "it wasn't me." There is a theater opening weekend of Spider-Man. This is a movie that's going to make well over $1 billion. It's a big ass deal.
0: The Spider-Man, yeah.
2: There's a theater that, there was a showing that effectively got canceled halfway through because of flatulence. Somebody was farting too many times in a way that was deemed unwatchable. They got smoked out by the anus.
1: Pew, pew, pew. Pew, pew, pew.
2: Sounded like Jey Uso. Pow, pow.
0: I'm terrible with going to the movies, Denton. It's one thing
2: you
0: that...
2: You don't strike me as a movie guy. Like a movie theater guy.
0: I fall asleep and snore.
2: Yeah, that's kind of
0: loudly. So, it's not very good. Last movie I went to see was Nope. I believe the Jordan Peele movie. I went with our boys from The Fan. I went with Darius and Ryan Clary, and they were so embarrassed. Our friendship's never been the same since.
2: You fell asleep during the movie with the fellas?
0: With the fellas, dog. And Darius is tapped like, bro, wake up. Bro. Like, I'm talking about a

0: loud snore, Dan. Like,
1: was this like a midnight showing?
0: No, it was broad daylight. It's like, I think we went to like a 3 o'clock movie on a Sunday. Now, we did have some adult beverages beforehand, and we did participate in some fun activities. We had a good time. Maybe that made me a little sleepy, but I just, this is what I do. Anyone that knows me, like, the snoring bit, I got to get over. I got to continue to just make the most of our tremendous insurance. And
1: like you say, I'm going to get over the snoring thing as if it's like a missed job application. I just got to move forward.
0: You know? I just got to move fast.
1: Got to push forward.
0: I told you, bro. Like, I told you this before. I always keep you in the loop on my my pursuit of a woman, women plural nowadays. Always a tough bit for me when I do the first sleepover. I normally don't sleep then.
1: Oh, you have.
0: And it ain't because I'm hunching all night either. It's because I'm scared to fall asleep next to the woman because she'll think that I'm a damn polar bear.
1: You just got to lead with that.
0: I told you I had this one chick when I was in college. Damn near tried to kill me.
1: What? You did not tell me that.
0: So I snuck
1: into... That's how you're going to end the show?
0: I was messing with this townie in West Virginia, and she was living at her parents' house, and she snuck me in the basement, and I fell asleep, and I was snoring so loud that she put a pillow over my face so I didn't get us caught.
1: That is something. That does sound like a West Virginia townie story.
0: Damn near killed me, man. Damn near killed me. Appreciate you all being here, man. Shout out to Denton. Shout out to Mike. You all are awesome on the phones. Logan Paulson, appreciate you locking in. Drake Toll, what up, baby? I'll talk to you soon, man.
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Just search Westwood One Sports Night. You can get that live stream of the show each and every night. You can also get exclusive training camp coverage as my training camp tour wraps up this weekend in Berea, Ohio with the Cleveland Browns. Super duper excited for that. The most hotly contested position battle in all of the National Football League. We get boots on the ground coverage of it, man, just for you guys, which is why you got to continue to lock in to Westwood One Sports. I know the competition's not there. I know who wasn't there at practice when I was at Eagles practice. You know who wasn't there yesterday? The competition. 310-840-4910 is the number. That's how you hit us up on the talk and text line. You all know you can keep the convo rolling with me off air. 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It is at NELL_BTP. We got a list to get to. Oh, do we have a list to get to? 50 executives and coaches rank the top 35 quarterbacks in the National Football League. This list, ladies and gentlemen, this list has a lot of different pieces to it. A lot of different ways to look at it. I want to start with who's last on the list. And that is Browns quarterback Shedeur Sanders. Shedeur Sanders ranked 35th, and this is what execs and coaches had to say. One defensive coordinator said, quote, "I'd sleep like a baby if I got to play him every week." Another executive goes on to say, "He's inaccurate at all three levels. I can't tell if he's going to get better, but there's a huge gap between him and competent quarterback play." Ouch.

not very complimentary to one Shador Sanders. I don't know who that executive was or who that coach was. In 2026, Shador Sanders will make both of those two dudes look like ass clowns. Shador Sanders, when he is named the starter of the Cleveland Browns, is going to give the Browns top 15 quarterback play in the National Football League. I am so tired of the Shador Sanders dialogue. I am. It's rooted in hate. It's rooted in vitriol. And mainly rooted in hate. What is there not to like about that kid? Charisma, humbleness, good teammate, says all the right things. Yet a lot of America wants to see him fail. Guess what? You better put your damn blinders on during the 2026 season. He won't fail. You know why? Because it's perfect timing, ladies and gentlemen. What Andrew Berry and company did to support Shador Sanders this offseason has to be applauded. And if you all listen to this program regularly, you know how I feel about what they did on the offensive line and at the wide receiver spot. They totally revamped their offensive line for Shador Sanders, going out and getting the top guard on the free agent market in Zion Johnson. They spend first-round draft capital at tackle, getting Spencer Fano out of the University of Utah. They bring in veteran center Elgton Jenkins, one of the best centers in football. They make the trade with Houston for Tytus Howard. They've got Austin Barber coming off the bench. They've got Kendrick Green and Daywon Jones coming off the bench. This is a legit group, ladies and gentlemen, along the offensive line. I'm telling you. Quinshon Judkins, Dylan Sampson, they're going to run the football. Casey Concepcion, Isaiah Bond, they've got real speed on offense. Harold Fannin. Come on, guys. Be asleep at the wheel if you want to. I know it's the Browns, right? No way they got a chance to be good. I'm telling you. Not only will the Browns outkick their coverage in 2026, but Shador Sanders is going to be a top 15 quarterback in the National Football League. Book it. Book it. Now to the rest of this list. The rest of this list is quite fascinating, if I'm being honest. The most disrespected quarterback on the list, I would say, outside of Shador Sanders, if we're being honest, the fact that Lamar Jackson continues to be omitted from the top five quarterbacks in the NFL, the top four, rather, quarterbacks in the NFL is a joke. It just is. I don't know how you watch football in 2026 and think Matt Stafford, as talented as he is better than Lamar Jackson. I can't get down with it, if I'm being honest. But we had this conversation with the ESPN list. It's almost like it's the same executives that are being talked to. Shador Sanders got overrated, or disrespected, rather. Lamar Jackson got disrespected. In terms of who's overrated, that's a fascinating conversation that we'll have. And I want you to get in on the phones with that at 310-840-4910. Of the Athletics quarterback list that was released, how 50 executives and coaches ranked the top 35 quarterbacks in the NFL. Based off of this list, who's the most overrated quarterback in the National Football League? 310-840-4910 is the number. I'll let you all begin to line up on the phones with that. The fact that Sam Darnold is listed ahead of Jalen Hurts is an absolute travesty. Jalen Hurts, he may be the most disrespected guy on the list. It might be Jalen Hurts. And I know I'm the same brother that comes on this show and compares him to a BBL and a baby Birkin and pepperoni on pizza. Well, I guess pepperoni makes the pizza. So that's maybe a bad analogy. But you pick up what I'm putting down. Jalen Hurts has played in two Super Bowls, outplayed Pat Mahomes in both of them. He's a Super Bowl MVP. Yet Sam Darnold is listed ahead of him? What the hell is wrong with you people? What is wrong with the executives and coaches out there? In no world is Sam Darnold a better quarterback than Jalen Hurts. Kiss my ass. Are you kidding? I almost got to pinch myself. And y'all know I can't really stand Jalen Hurts, if I'm being honest.

0: I'm not a Jalen Hurts guy. I'm not. But to sit there and have Sam freaking Darnold ahead of Jalen Hurts, it takes away all the credibility of The Athletic as an outlet, guys. How the hell do you look at those two and think that Sam Darnold is better? He led the NFL in turnovers last year, yet this dumbass list has him ahead of Jalen Hurts. Are you kidding? I can't believe it. 310-840-4910 is the number. What is your reaction to this list, first and foremost? 310-840-4910. Then I want to get to the most overrated quarterback on the list. I'll give you that coming up here momentarily, but a couple of things right out the chute that I'm hot about. Shedeur Sanders is going to prove all of these evaluators wrong. If you're just now joining us, Shedeur Sanders ranked 35th. And I got to laugh at it because I can only imagine. I can only imagine what Shedeur Sanders is thinking about. Shiloh's probably roasting him. Deion's probably roasting him. You see? That's what happened, boy. I'm out here. I try to do a bad Deion Sanders. It's no Linnell Embiid, I'll tell you that. But man, I think he'll prove some people wrong this year. This is what a couple of coaches and execs had to say. One defensive coordinator says, "I'd sleep like a baba if I got to play him every week." Very disrespectful. One executive said, "He's inaccurate at all three levels. I can't tell if he's going to get better, but there's a huge gap between him and competent quarterback play." The thing about these lists that are funny is we don't know what exec or DC that was. We don't. Clearly, they don't like Shedeur, though. I got Pablo. What up, Pablo? Types in the YouTube chat and saying, lonely forgetting Jalen's high school stat season last year. 125 passing yards a game, 80 yards rushing, and 2 touchdowns. Doesn't cut it, Linnell. Well, the bottom line is he's been to the Super Bowl twice, and he's won one. And he's a Super Bowl MVP. What is Sam Darnold? Not a Super Bowl MVP. He got carried. He didn't even have a 60% completion percentage in the damn Super Bowl. And I know what folks are going to say about Jalen Hurts last year. Yes, I get it. It was not perfect, right? It wasn't. I'm not going to sit here and act as if he didn't struggle at times last year. But, man, 25 touchdowns is the most touchdowns he's ever thrown in his NFL career. He had the best touchdown to interception ratio of his career last year. And you guys are acting like the kid was just god-awful. 8 rushing touchdowns. Season ago, he accounted for 33 touchdowns. Yet Sam Darnold's better than him? I don't know. 310-840-4910 is the number. Oh, I would love this. Can we go to Tyler in Wisconsin? What's up, Tyler? Welcome into Westwood One Sports Night, baby. What's up, man?
1: Hey, what's up? I just want to know what makes Shedeur any possible prospect for a top 15 quarterback.
0: What makes him?
1: What has he done?
0: At the NFL level?
1: What perspective, at the NFL level, none. Does he have? Yeah, right.
0: What he's done at the NFL level? Nothing.
1: What level has he done anything at?
0: Do you watch college football? Did you watch him during his record at college? I don't give a damn about his record. He turned around one of the worst programs in the history of college football, buddy. What are you talking about? Who cares what their record was?
1: Because Deion went there and he got a whole bunch of recruits.
0: Yeah, he had a talented roster around him. You know what he didn't have last year in Cleveland? A talented supporting cast. You know what he has this time around? A talented supporting cast. I would stack Cleveland supporting cast talking about offensive line, running backs, tight ends, receivers. It's one of the better supporting casts in the NFL for a young quarterback.
1: All right, let's talk about the humble factor. What do you mean he's humble?
0: I never said he was humble.
1: You did like 3 minutes ago, brother.
0: I never said he was humble. If you can screen record that and send it to me, I'll apologize to you. But I don't believe I called him humble.
1: It's the reason I made this phone call.
0: Oh, it's because I called him humble? What don't you like about Shedeur Sanders? Because I think you're taking it very personally, what I said. Watch him during the 2025 season.
1: I agree with what that GM and what that scout said, that I would sleep like a baby if I had to play him every week.
0: I cannot wait until the regular season when all of our predictions don't matter. When all of our predictions go out of the window.
1: When he gets benched.
0: When he gets benched. We can have a friendly wager on it. We can have a friendly wager on it. I think he starts all 17 for the Cleveland Browns, and they qualify for the postseason. How about that?
1: I bet. This boy's just throwing out dark horse predictions because he doesn't have anything else to fall back on.
0: I appreciate the call, brother. 310-840-4910. It's no dark horse prediction. It's been the prediction that I've had all offseason. Clearly, we're welcoming in a new audience here to Westwood One Sports Night. I dig it. 310-840-4910. The Shador Sanders, it's my favorite thing to follow this year. What has he done in his career ever? The kid at Colorado was damn lights out. You can have all the hate and disdain towards him that you want. I thought he was lights out at Colorado. With one of the worst offensive lines in the country. Yet he still was one of the best quarterbacks in college football. You give him a supporting cast, we've seen what he's able to do. Last year, the Browns rolled out YMCA wide receivers in a JV offensive line. Now they've got real weapons in the room. And a scheme that I think is much more tailor-made for what he wants to do and what he could be. Kevin Stefanski's offense last year didn't utilize or capitalize on his mobility at all. Something that I actually think was a sneaky development with him a season ago is the kid can boogie a little bit. 310-840-4910. I want your reaction to this list, man. If you have not seen it, I will retweet it out on my X account. It is at NELL_BTP. The comments about Shador Sanders, I get it. I just think he'll prove everyone wrong coming up. That's why I could take the last caller, who isn't wrong at all in what he's saying. I have no issue with what the last caller said because he hasn't proved it yet. This is a projection. We'll see who's right at the end of the day. The most egregious thing about this list, though, if I'm being honest, I'm hot about this one. Lamar Jackson being fifth is fine. The fact that Sam Darnold is ranked ahead of Jalen Hurts on this list is an absolute war crime. He led the National Football League in turnovers last year. It was god-awful in the Super Bowl last time we saw him. Yet he's better than Jalen Hurts, who's been to the promised land twice and won a Super Bowl MVP? Come on, man. 310-840-4910. I'm going to give you the most overrated quarterback on this list as we continue to roll throughout. But let's go to Ryan in Massachusetts wanting to check in. Ryan, what's going on, man? Welcome into Westwood One Sports Night.
2: Thanks for taking my call.
0: Yes, sir.
2: I want to say first, Shador at 15 is absolutely absurd. He's not better than Sam Darnold. However, I will say I hope he has a great season. It would be cool to see the Browns not absolutely suck. But they're just an incompetent organization, and that doesn't carry well over with the 37 quarterbacks they've had since 2000. And I haven't looked at your list. I was trying to look on
0: Twitter. It's not my list. Whoa. This isn't my list. You're missing the total context of it. I don't have – first of all, I don't have Shador Sanders ranked 15th. I said he will give the Browns top 15 quarterback play this year. He's ranked 35th on this list, dead last. It's not my list. It's the Athletic's list. 50 executives and coaches ranked their top 35 starters, or top 35 quarterbacks, rather, in the NFL, and Shador Sanders came in at 35. I appreciate the call, bro. 310-840-4910 is the number. The most overrated quarterback on this list, I think everyone in the NFL – Everyone that follows the NFL, should be in clear lockstep with who the most overrated quarterback in football is. I don't think it's much of a conversation. 310-840-4910. Jeremy is in Ohio wanting to tap in. Jeremy, what you got, brother? Welcome in to Westwood One Sports Night.
3: Hey man, all I was saying, I heard you talking about Sam Darnold versus Jalen Hurts, the whole conversation. Jalen Hurts, you want to talk about Sam Darnold being carried. Jalen Hurts carried both times in the Super Bowl, failed miserably against the Chiefs. Then all
0: how do you say that he failed
3: Chiefs,
0: miserably against the Chiefs? He was the damn. How do you say a guy that won Super Bowl MVP was carried, brother? How can you sit up here and really say that with a straight face? He won Super Bowl MVP.
3: He got the loaded roster. It's easy to win MVP when you got the loaded roster. Sam Darnold goes 15-1.
0: So why didn't Sam Darnold win MVP? Why didn't Sam Darnold win MVP of the Super Bowl last year? He sucked. He sucked,
3: Jeremy. He's got
0: Jeremy.
3: All those Michigan guys around him. He goes 15-1.
0: You Ohio State fan, Jeremy.
3: 15-1 for one team. He goes 14-2 for another team. He dominates two different teams. He's dominant both times. And then you got Jalen Hurts, same staff, same team.
0: Sam Darnold had the fourth worst EPA in the National Football League when under pressure. Anytime he is under pressure, he sucks. You can't win in the NFL
3: if you
0: can't function under pressure.
3: Number one team every year.
0: I appreciate the call.
3: One time.
0: You cannot win in the National Football League at the quarterback position when you can't function under pressure. The Athletic putting out a scolding list. 50 execs and coaches ranked their top 35 quarterbacks in the NFL. I think Sam Darnold over Jalen Hurts is absolutely egregious. I'll give you the most overrated quarterback on the list next here on Westwood One Sports Night.

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7: Oh, yeah. Now we're cooking, baby. Westwood One Sports Night continues. Youngest and Charles and L. Willingham rocking out with you as I get you up to 3 a.m. Eastern time. Coming up in about 20 minutes, we'll be joined by former NFL tight end Logan Paulson. Going to stop by the program as we take a spin around the National Football League. What we're chewing on right now is this. The Athletic put out their annual QB tiers list. 50 execs and coaches ranked 35 quarterbacks in the NFL. Tier 1, Tier 2, Tier 3, and Tier 4. Tier 4 obviously being the worst. Shador Sanders comes in at number 35. One executive had this to say about Shador: I'd sleep like a baby if I got to play against him every week. That was one defensive coordinator's thoughts. Then an exec said he's inaccurate at all three levels. I can't tell if he's going to get better, but there's a huge gap between him and competent quarterback play. I think he will totally outkick his coverage coming up in 2026. He is a guy that I believe, and maybe I'm in the minority with this, and I know that a lot of people don't share similar thoughts as me. I get it. But the reality is, no young quarterback would have succeeded last year under the circumstances that Shador Sanders was under. Bottom line, one, he wasn't getting reps, and then two, his supporting cast was the worst in the National Football League. So I believe that Shador Sanders, Pro Bowl quarterback, Shador Sanders, I believe that he's going to give the Browns top 16. Look, I'm already moving the goalpost, D-Day. Top 16 quarterback play in the National Football League. I believe in him, man. I do. And I go back to 2023 at the University of Colorado. That regular season opener against TCU where he put the country on notice, throwing for 510 yards in his FCS debut, or his FBS debut, rather. All he put on tape during his time at Colorado is that he's a certified tough ass. His willingness to hang in the pocket and make big-time throws, you can't coach that. You either have that or you don't as a quarterback. His touch and accuracy that he showed at Colorado was phenomenal, which is why this notion that he's not going to be good next year, I don't buy it, man. I don't. And the reviews coming out of Browns camp is that he's clearly the better of the two quarterbacks between him and Deshaun Watson. I know that's not saying much, but it is what it is. The most overrated quarterback on this list, I feel like, America, we should be in lockstep with this. You can disagree with me all you want. You can think my takes are sorry. It's great. The quarterback on this list that is by far the most overrated, the fact that Jared Goff is ranked 8th in the National Football League is egregious. The fact that Jared Goff is listed ahead of Jordan Love, ahead of Brock Purdy, ahead of Caleb, ahead of Jaden Daniels is ridiculous. Jared Goff is the most insulated quarterback in the National Football League. When it's not 75 degrees and sunny, Jared Goff is just a guy at the quarterback position.

0: position. That's it. And you look at his offensive line, top five unit. Run game, top five unit. Receiver core. Between J-Mo, Amon-Ra, Sam Laporta, top 10 unit. He's got the world in his hands. Talk about Jared Goff. What does Jared Goff do in big football games? What did Jared Goff do the last time we saw him in the playoffs against the Washington Commanders? The last time we saw him in the playoffs. Last year, they didn't even make the playoffs. Why? Because Jared Goff wasn't good enough to overcome the shortcomings of that roster. Why? Because he is a quarterback you win with, not a quarterback you win because of. 310-840-4910 is a number. I want your reaction to this list, man. If you don't know, and don't know the order, rather, of the exact list, you can follow me on the X app. It is at NELL_BTP. I retweeted it out. 50 executives and coaches ranked 35 quarterbacks across the National Football League. They ranked Pat Mahomes one. They got Josh Allen and Matthew Stafford tied for the second best quarterback in the NFL. I don't believe Matthew Stafford is a top five quarterback in football. I think Matthew Stafford, great arm talent, right? Elite. I don't think he's better than Lamar Jackson. I don't think he's better than Josh Allen. I don't think he's better than Joe Burrow. He's got, we talk about supporting cast, one of the best supporting cast in football. You swap out Matt Stafford with Lamar Jackson, do the Ravens win as many games? Probably not. 310-840-4910 is the number. This should be good. Bert is in Baltimore. What's going on, Bert?
1: Bert,
0: what's up, pal?
1: Dude, it sounds like you're having an absolute blast on your training camp tour, man. That's good stuff. I've enjoyed listening to it.
0: I'm loving it, man. I appreciate you.
1: Hey, you were wrong about one thing. Shedeur Sanders wasn't one of the best quarterbacks in college. He was the best quarterback in college, bro. He had a 74% completion percentage. I'm rooting for him, too. I got my doubts, but I'm definitely pulling for him. That list is upsetting, isn't it?
0: It's actually kind of crazy, Bert. The fact that these are execs, bro, is what's sad.
1: He kind of fell for their bait, though. It's kind of like what you do when you say silly things like we're in the golden age of quarterbacking or of the NBA.
0: Oh, God. What's wrong about – I know how you feel about the NBA, Bert. What's wrong with what I said about the quarterbacks, brother? You can't be upset at that.
1: Look, from your perspective, if I were 30 – you know, I know you're not quite 30. You're 28. But if I were 30 years old, yeah, we're in the best quarterbacking era in the last 30 years. I agree with you, better than when Brady and Manning, because it was just Brady and Manning and maybe Breeze. But the 1980s, bro, I know you weren't alive then. But go back and watch some Dan Marino games, bro. I mean, that 83 Dread, John Elway games. I mean, they were sick. They would light these guys up in the 7-on-7.
0: I don't know about that, Bert. But I hear where you're coming from, though. Real quick before we let you go. You still there, Bert?
1: Yeah, I'm still here.
0: Who's the most overrated quarterback in the NFL, in your opinion, man?
1: Drake May.
0: Ooh, appreciate you, Bert. 310-840-4910. Drake May comes in ranked a tie for number 8 on this list. The top 7, Pat Mahomes 1, Josh Allen and Matt Stafford tied for 2, Joe Burrow coming in 4th, Lamar 5th. I'm sorry. I ain't gonna lie. Jared Goff, overrated as hell. Justin Herbert being ranked 6th, that may be that guy. I don't understand the narrative surrounding him. That's the one quarterback whose his PR team has got to be getting paid triple. In what world is Justin Herbert a top 10 quarterback? How many playoff games has Justin Herbert won in his career? Huh? We make excuse after excuse after excuse every damn year for Justin Herbert. You either got to crap or get off of the pot, pal. 310-840-4. Him being ranked six is a joke. I think Sam Darnold being over Jalen Hurts is a joke. That's an even bigger joke. 310-840-4910. Andrew out in North Carolina wanting to check in. Andrew, what's going on, pal? Welcome into Westwood One Sports Night.
2: Oh, I appreciate it, Linnell.
0: Yes, indeed.
2: Just want to call in, talk about a little Dur and a little bit of Sam Darnold.
0: Let's do it.
2: Is that cool with you?
0: Yes, do it, man.
2: All right. Well, you know, the thing with Sam Darnold, I was the guy that called in on your first show with you and Josh Graham.
0: Okay.
2: And you were asking who was the sportsman of the year, and I said Sam Darnold. And you poo-pooed it. And, you know, if we go back to the last two seasons, who has more wins as a starting quarterback than anybody else in the league?
0: Yeah, but, I mean, he led the NFL in turnover. But he led the NFL in turnovers last year. They were lucky to get to the Super Bowl.
2: They won the Super Bowl. I don't care if he didn't win the Super Bowl MVP.
0: Not because – you, brother, you know how important protecting the football is. You know how good that Seattle defense was last year? Historically good. Imagine how much better they'd be if Sam Darnold didn't cough the football away as much as he did. Are you kidding?
2: You know how historically good that Philadelphia Eagles team played against the Kansas City Chiefs in the Super Bowl the year before?
0: And who played historically good in that game? Jalen Hurts. Like, and Jalen Hurts carried them in that football game.
2: I like Jalen Hurts just fine. Yeah, I like Jalen Hurts just fine. But, you know, I think you're way off on Sam Darnold. I think you're pumping up Lamar Jackson, if you want to talk about playoffs, okay?
0: Well, I'll give you that, Andrew. I can't. Nobody can deny that.
2: He doesn't win a Super Bowl.
0: That's the one thing.
2: The same guy that called in and said John Harbaugh was going to go to the New York Giants, and he laughed me off the air. So I didn't think the Giants.
0: You know you do. Hey, look, pop it, brother.
2: Look, you know why I'm 100% right now. I'm 2-0 against you.
0: You know why I thought John Harbaugh wouldn't go to the Giants, right? Because who the hell would want that job? That's why.
2: I knew it was going to happen. I have my sources. You know, my sources are pretty good. You know, I know some people up in New York. You know, I like to go up there, have some fun with those people. But the other thing going down, Shedeur Sanders.
0: Yes.
2: You can't be a diva and be the quarterback. And he plays for the Cleveland Browns. And I don't care that you say, like, oh, he's got support now. It's the Cleveland Browns.
0: It's the same way I feel with you guys dunking on my Wizards. Just because it's the Wizards, they won't be good. I appreciate you, Andrew. I'll let you run, pal. 310-840-4910. Andrew is 2-0. I can't even cap. Look, every time Andrew's called in, he's had something for your boy. But, no, I think it's fascinating, this list. And I think quarterback dialogue and discourse in 2026 is fascinating because we move the goalposts so much. There's just no way you can say a man that led the NFL in turnovers is top 14 at his position. It's literally the job of a quarterback is to not turn the football over. And what does Sam Darnold routinely do more than anyone else in football? Turn the football over. 310-840-4910. Who's the most overrated quarterback in the National Football League? And then what do you make of the list? 50 executives and coaches polled, and they ranked the top 35 quarterbacks in football. Allen is in Alabama. What's going on, Allen?
3: Scott, good evening. And I just got off work a little earlier. Where's Baker Mayfield rated at on the list?
0: Baker Mayfield is 14th, tied with Sam Darnold.
3: Okay. Well, I'm actually going to I do this with you, but I'm actually going to agree with you. I would take Jalen Hurts over Sam Darnold any day of the week. You stole my thunder when you came up with Goff because that was my top. But I have him really close. I have him really close with Baker Minefield, as I call him.
0: Would you call him Baker Minefield?
3: Baker Minefield, yeah. He's going to blow up and cost you the game right in the fourth quarter somewhere just when you thought, yeah, because I'm a Tampa fan and I live down there and enjoy it. But, heck, anyhow, so that's my 10 cents, brother, and have a good night.
0: I appreciate the call as always, man. Baker Minefield's good. Baker, he's set himself up for a very, very interesting 2026 campaign. Feels almost like a last dance for the Tampa Bay Bucks. We talked about them in detail last week. Baker wants a new contract. Todd Bowles is on the hot seat, if you're asking me. And it feels like it's kind of crap or get off of the pot time when it comes to the Tampa Bay Bucks. Nicholas is in Georgia, wants to chime in. What's going on, Nicholas?
4: Hey, can you hear me?
0: Yep, I got you. What's going on, brother? Welcome in.
4: Hey, man. Thanks for having me on. First of all, I want to say, what is Kirk Cousins' rank on this list?
0: Hold on, let me get you. Kirk Cousins is ranked 28th.
4: You know what? I'm from Georgia, and I think he should be ranked number one because his agent is masterful to get all this money. So he's my number one quarterback, all right? I think it's crazy that Shador is ranked low. As a prior football coach myself, I have a son that plays at a high level in college and did wonderful, man. It's a dream come true. So me to hear grown men call in and just talk really bad about Shador. Hey, man, you must.
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0: Charge. What up, Willingham? I'll get you up to 3 a.m. Eastern time. Logan Paulson, former NFL tight end, 10-year vet in the NFL. He's going to join the program as we take a spin around the National Football League. What we're chewing on right now is this at 310-840-4910. The Athletic put out their annual quarterback tiers list. 50 execs and coaches ranked 35 veteran quarterbacks. Some of the interesting rankings. Shador Sanders comes in dead last. You got Jalen Hurts being ranked 17th while Sam Darnold is ranked 14th. Justin Herbert is ranked above Dak Prescott, Drake May, Jordan Love, and Caleb Williams. Josh Allen and Matt Stafford are tied for the second best quarterback in the NFL. And Bo Nix didn't crack the top 18. 310-840-4910. The more and more I look at this list, the execs that were polled in this, it must not be 50 winning execs and coaches. There's just no way. In what world is Justin Herbert better than Dak Prescott? In what world? In what world is Jared Goff better than Caleb Williams?
1: Wait, you're taking Dak over
0: Herbert? Like, yes.
1: Guy that you've named Jesus?
0: I did once name him Baby Jesus. Because he used to do things.
1: They both had the same success in the postseason, which is nothing.
0: Yeah, but I think Dak's been the far superior regular season quarterback.
1: I don't think so.
0: I mean, the numbers. I mean, Justin Herbert's never been in the MVP conversation as a starter in the NFL. Two seasons ago, Dak was in the MVP conversation. I don't think Justin Herbert. Now, what I will give Justin Herbert credit for, compared to what Dak Prescott has, his supporting cast is much worse. I will give Justin Herbert that. But hell no, I would never, ever, ever put, there's no world to me where Dak Prescott is a lesser quarterback than Justin Herbert. He threw for 4,500 yards last year, fourth in the NFL in touchdowns. I know the numbers are what the numbers are. Yeah, they both struggle in the postseason. They've both lacked postseason success, but I mean, at least Dak's won a playoff game. 310-840-4910 is the number. Who's the most overrated quarterback in the NFL? And then do you have an issue with anything else on this list? Denton just kind of low-key triggered me with the Dak and Justin Herbert thing. I think that's a fascinating parallel if you all want to chime in on that, because it's polarizing. Like, I get the physical tools that Justin Herbert has, the toughness that he has. And I'm not a QB wins guy either, but like he just didn't win. Didn't win big games. I mean, neither does Dak, but I think Dak is just the more decorated regular season guy. 310-840-4910 is the number. Jordan Love's spot on this list is fascinating. I think he's another quarterback that's polarizing in terms of, I don't know how most of America views him. I think Jordan Love is one of the most physically gifted quarterbacks in the NFL. The issue that he's had that he corrected last year was turning the football over. He had double-digit interceptions in each of his last two seasons, and then last year he comes out and goes for 23 touchdowns and 6 picks and had a career-high 66.3% completion percentage. It was a strong, strong year from Jordan Love, but ultimately when they got in the postseason, that game against Chicago, I mean, he didn't play particularly great. 24 of 46. When you have a 52% completion percentage in a postseason game, it's not very good. Now, to his credit, the run game of the Green Bay Packers non-existent in that playoff game against the Chicago Bears. 310-840-4910 is the number. Chance is in Alabama. He's been waiting the longest. Chance, what's going on, buddy?
2: Man, I thought you hated me or something, man. I've been waiting a while.
0: No, you're good, man. You're good.
2: Thought you hated Alabama or something. But I, to me, it's not even a question of who's the most overrated. You've been hitting on it. It is no doubt Justin Herbert. Yeah. For him, 6, right? I think he's 6.
0: Yeah, that's 6. I think that's crazy.
2: So 0-3 in the playoffs. I think 2022, he blew a 27-0 lead. The 2023, he threw like 4 picks, and last year he lost again. He is so overhyped. People just love. I don't know what's the fascination with him, but he is by far the most overrated. I cannot understand the love for this guy. I mean, he has his moments, but man, it's ridiculous the praise this dude gets. Shador, you know, I don't think he should have been rated last, but man, I think you're got to pump the brakes a little bit. You're saying he's going to be a top 16 quarterback. I'd like to bet my 401k on that.
0: Denton tried to correct me, and I want to see what you think. I'm not saying he's going to be a top 15 quarterback. I'm saying he's going to give you top 16 quarterback play. Now, I've moved back a number, and I've changed the definition of what I'm saying. Just bear with me on Shador.
2: What's the difference?
1: There isn't one chance. That is the answer. There is no
2: chance. That is like a play on words.
0: I'm a wordsmith.
2: Voodoo talk.
0: I'm a wordsmith, Chan. Would you say it was voodoo?
2: Crazy.
0: Oh, my God.
2: I don't know what the hell that is. He's speaking in tongues.
0: I appreciate the call, Chance. 310-840. Chance, what the hell you know about speaking in tongues, man?
1: He's calling you a voodoo Presbyterian.
0: Yeah, that's crazy.
1: Or Pentecostal, bro. Sorry.
0: I'm about to say 310-840-4910. James is in Georgia, been wanting to chime in. He's been on hold the longest. James, what's up, man?
3: Hey, Leno, I hope you're doing good.
0: What's up, James? We ain't heard from you in a minute, man. What's up, buddy?
3: Not much. You doing good?
0: Yes, sir.
3: I think Justin Herbert's definitely the most overrated. I mean, I think he's held the Chargers back, and he's held the team back, and he's probably a third or fourth tier quarterback. I think Lamar Jackson deserves being the top tier. Mm-hmm. And I think, too, you know, maybe worthy of a third tier quarterback. I hope he helps Atlanta out. And I don't think Atlanta has a legitimate quarterback battle, because we've had Michael Penix for 2 years, and it didn't even make the list. I think Michael Penix is a horrible quarterback who's cost us games, and I need to move on from him.
0: James be going hard. Yeah. James, I appreciate your honesty, brother. I do.
3: Okay.
0: Appreciate your call, man. James, passionate Falcons fan. Falcons gave out big-time money to Bijan Robinson earlier this afternoon. If you're just now joining the program, Bijan, now one of the highest-paid running backs in NFL history, as he put pen to paper on a brand-new extension with the Atlanta Falcons. We're talking quarterback here on Westwood One Sports Night. Youngest in charge, Linnell Willingham, in the saddle with you all tonight. Who's the most overrated quarterback in the NFL? And then what about this list? What about this list grinds your gears, America? 310-840-4910. I think I might got to switch my answer up. We might got to switch the thumbnail, D-Day. The more and more I look at this list, Goff being 8, I think it's egregious. But Justin Herbert being 6th, I think it's even worse. 310-840-4910 is the number. I think Jalen Hurts being ranked 17th on the list is egregious. Brock Purdy's place on the list is also interesting, because y'all know how I feel. I put all of these guys in the same bucket, though, if I'm being honest. Like, I put Goff, Hurts, Purdy, all in the same bucket. Super insulated quarterbacks that have Sam Darnold's in that category as well. Super insulated quarterbacks that have a bunch of help. And I don't want to knock them for having the help. I just put them in a certain bucket. There are quarterbacks that you win with, and there are quarterbacks that you win because of. I think the likes of Hurts, I think the likes of Darnold, Purdy, Goff, those are quarterbacks that you win with, not quarterbacks that you win because of. We continue to go through the Athletics annual quarterback tiers list next here on Westwood One Sports Night.
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0: Here's Linnell Willingham.
1: I see you, Mike. The youngest in charge is here as we get you up to 3 a.m. Eastern time. Linnell Willingham rocking out with you on Westwood One Sports Night. A blessing to be here. Boots on the ground in Ashburn tomorrow for Washington Commanders. Training camp, super duper excited for that. Coming up in exactly 1 hour, Logan Paulson, former NFL tight end for the Redskins, 49ers, Texans, Falcons. He's going to join the program as we take a spin around the National Football League. We will also chew on the college football preseason top 25 coaches poll as we roll throughout this 1 a.m. hour on the East Coast as well. We'll also get into the Vikings and their quarterback competition. But right now, we are talking quarterback. The Athletic every year puts out their quarterback tiers list. 50 executives and coaches rank the top 35 quarterbacks in the NFL. Couple of things that really stood out to me if you're just now joining us. I don't believe Matt Stafford is the second best quarterback in football. It's just hard for me, hard to sell me on that. I think the top 40, I know how I feel. It's Pat Mahomes, in no particular order. Pat, Josh Allen, Joe Burrow, Lamar Jackson. If you want to put Matt Stafford right below those guys, okay, I'll give it to you. I think Dak Prescott is in that conversation for the next guy after those dudes. I believe Caleb Williams is in the conversation for the next guy after those dudes. It is going to be an exciting 2026 season. That's the beautiful thing about these lists is that sooner rather than later, the football is going to take precedent, right? Sooner rather than later, the football is going to be the only thing that matters. And I get a little bit geeked up. I get a little bit more confidence and pep in my step when we talk about what's coming up during this 26th season. Because I'm not your average bear here, as you guys can probably already tell. I have thoughts, I have opinions, and I watch the game. I'm not a highlight watcher. I'm not a box score watcher. I watch. And I'm not going to do the Ryan Clark bit where I say, well, because I was a Division III college football player, I know more than you do. But it gives me a little bit different perspective is what I ultimately would say. With the quarterback position overall, though, in the NFL, as I said earlier, I think we're in the golden age of quarterback play. I really do. I don't believe we've had as many. Like, here's how I would rank the quarterbacks based off of tiers, right? They got a lot of quarterbacks in tier two. I put Bo Nix as a tier two quarterback. I would put CJ Stroud as a tier two quarterback. I think by season's end, both of those two dudes will have a lot more respect on their name. It's going to be fascinating, though, man. It is. When I talk about the golden age of quarterback play, though, the top five guys, Pat, Josh Allen, Stafford, Burrow, Lamar, elite first ballot Hall of Famers. Dak Prescott is going to be a first ballot Hall of Fame quarterback. Are people going to scoff at that, by the way? I said that. I said that in

0: like left it with a with like a pause to see if anyone would have any crazy reaction to it. Dak Prescott's going to be a first ballot Hall of Fame quarterback. Look at the numbers, guys. That's what causes you to get in the Hall of Fame. Numbers. He's got them. Now, the postseason success isn't there. But maybe this year, this is the year the Dallas Cowboys ultimately get over the hump. But I think he's in that elite tier of quarterbacks. And as a Commander fan, I know I'm not allowed to say that. People are going to want me to wash my mouth out with soap. He is elite. I think by season's end, we're going to be looking at Drake May as clear-cut elite. Jaden Daniels has clear-cut elite. Caleb, clear-cut elite. Same way about, you know, Jordan Love, clear-cut elite. We're in the golden age of quarterback play. Who's the most overrated quarterback? Justin, in terms of this list, Herbert being at six, I think it's egregious. I honestly do. And I think he is starting to turn into one of the most polarizing guys in the NFL because there's a sector of folks that, you know, are willing to move the goalposts for him. There are a sector of folks that are willing to, you know, operate under the impression that he can do no wrong. The reality is, for Justin Herbert, he threw 13 interceptions last year, pal. You can't turn the football over as much as he did and be considered a top six quarterback, in my opinion. And the other thing is this. When it mattered, right, he wasn't good. The playoff game against New England, he was 19 of 31 for 159 yards. They could barely move the football. The year prior against Houston, he was 14 of 32 with four interceptions. He started three career playoff games. He's got a 54% completion percentage, two touchdowns to four picks, and he's been sacked 13 times in three games. Awful. So don't give me this garbage that he's a top six quarterback. My patience is running razor thin. When it comes to Justin Herbert, 310-840-4910 is the number. Another ranking on this list that I am starting to begin to take issue with, and maybe it's not the overall number, but it's a certain player being in front of another. There's just not a world to me where Jalen Hurts isn't better than Sam Darnold. They polled 50 executives. I don't know how the hell that they came up with this. There's no way, no way that those two guys are in the same stratosphere. Now, I do agree they're both highly insulated and they're both quarterbacks that you win with, not win because of. But I think the physical tools of Jalen Hurts and his ability as a runner totally separates him from Darnold. He can make every throw Darnold can make. And he's a way better athlete and runner than he is. That's the difference for me with kind of Hurts. And then Hurts plays well in the big games, guys. Hurts was ridiculous in the Super Bowl. That's why he won the MVP. He routinely plays well in big games. Now, last year in that playoff game against San Francisco, I mean, we know things were a little off when it comes to that group. I get it. If you want to go that route and say, well, you know, look what we did in the playoffs last year, I'll give you that. But you ain't going to sit up here and tell me he's better. He's better than Jalen Hurts. Sam Darnold, it's no chance. 310-840-4910. We got a lot of calls to get to. I know you all have been holding. I'll get to you. Just have some patience with me. Let's go out to our guy, Chris, in the Bay Area. Wants to chime in. Chris, good evening, man. Welcome into Westwood One Sports Night.
1: Hey, what's up, man? Thanks for having me.
0: Man?
1: So I'm going to agree, number one, well, for my pick for number one, I'm going to say Brock Purdy, though, but I do agree that Justin Herbert deserves to be in there because he doesn't get enough hate. He always had a loaded team, too, with good coaching around him, too. Still can't win one playoff game, but I'm going to say Brock Purdy, man, because he's had a loaded team, a bunch of, like, all-star players on his team. Christian McCaffrey is the best player on the Niners. Without him, they never would have went to the Super Bowl. Purdy. And one of the main reasons, too, because his fans hype him up so much in the media. They hype him up so much. If they didn't do that, then I probably wouldn't pick him. But since they hype him up so much, he deserves to be the most overrated. Because they just hype him up and he's talked about too much.
0: What I would say,
1: that's my opinion,
0: and I appreciate the call. And I was once like this. I was infatuated by the idea of Justin Herbert. 6'5", 225 pounds, can run like a deer, arm talent out of this world. But when you regress the way that he does in the postseason, guys. Regular season Herbert and postseason Herbert are two totally different quarterbacks. That's why I really am critical of him. Because you can't have a total drop-off in play in the NFL second season. It's my big gripe with Lamar Jackson. It's everyone's big gripe with Dak Prescott. You got to play well when the lights are bright. That's why I love Caleb Williams. When the lights are the brightest, he plays well. There's a Sam Darnold versus Jalen Hurts conversation going on in the chat as well. And BHS7088 types at us on YouTube and says, Darnold won the Super Bowl last year and Hurts sucked. Even though Sam wasn't good in the regular season, I think it's recency bias amongst the voters. So I wouldn't even call it, if you're going to call it a recency bias, I think that probably may be the best way to describe it. But even so, he led the NFL in turnovers last year. Like, to me, that disqualifies you from being better than Hurts because he doesn't turn it over. That's like his superpower, his gift, is he does not turn the football over very often. But like I said, though, I'm not some Jalen Hurts truther. Yeah, I know how I feel about Baby Birkin, right? I think Hurts, like I said, Hurts, Sam Darnold, Brock Purdy, Jared Goff, insulated quarterbacks. Quarterbacks that you win with, not quarterbacks that you win because of. 310-840-4910 is the number. Let's go to Jeff in Kansas City. What's going on, Jeff? Welcome into Westwood One Sports Night, buddy.
2: Hey, man. Good night. Good morning to you.
0: Yes, sir. Good morning.
2: I think the most overrated quarterback, and I'm basing it on the fact that this quarterback is always ranked as the best or second best quarterback every year, but he always seems to fall on his face when you need him the most, and that would be Josh Allen. I know that's going to surprise people, but I'm basing it upon the expectation that we place on you because of your superior talent. And every year you ranked high, and last year, man, really solidified it for me because you laid that egg in Denver, and you could not lay it because Mahomes wasn't there. You had no excuse. So for me, the most overrated quarterback is Josh Allen.
0: I appreciate the call. Go ahead, what you got?
2: And for the record, when you was talking about Matt Stafford, in
0: yes,
2: the
0: sir.
2: Big game, outside of Patrick Mahomes, I trust Matt Stafford over Josh Allen, Joe Burrow, Lamar Jackson in a big game. If you got to win one game with everything added to the table, give me Matt Stafford over any of them other quarterbacks. Now, how do you feel about that, bro?
0: I think Stafford is amazing. I'm not trying to take anything away from Matt Stafford. I think he's one of the most gifted throwers of the football that the NFL has ever seen. I don't want to punish him for having a good supporting cast. But when we're talking about like separating factors with guys, that becomes a part of the conversation. In terms of his ability to play well in big moments in the clutch, you're damn right. I mean, he's big time. You can't deny that. 310-840-4910. The Josh Allen discourse is fascinating. It honestly is. I don't know, man. There's this narrative that like he hasn't had enough support. He hadn't had enough help over the course of his career. Like I don't buy that. You know, he had an all-pro wide receiver in Stephon Diggs for his first couple of years as a starter in this league. His offensive line, since he's entered the NFL, has been one of the top groups in the National Football League. Right now, James Cook is a damn top five running back in the NFL. His offensive line, still a top five unit in the NFL. Now, they go out and get DJ Moore. I love that move. I love the tight end duo between Kincaid and Dawson Knox. I think Khalil Shakir is a dude. I think we have revisionist history sometimes when it comes to Josh Allen, man. This idea that his supporting cast is just so bad, and he's had to put it all on his back. I don't know if I necessarily buy that. I don't. 310-840-4910 is the number here on Westwood One Sports Night. Let's go to Daniel in Chicago. What's going on, Dan?
3: So I have to laugh with your criticism of Hebert and his playoff performance. It is bad, but for the same reason, the reason Lamar Jackson is not a highly rated quarterback is because he's such a poor playoff performer. Here's the kind of quarterback Lamar Jackson is. In

0: the middle of the season against the Jets or the Raiders, he'll throw four TD passes, 350 yards, have great stats. Then he gets to the playoffs. What do you get? Interceptions, fumbles, bad decisions. I made a prediction about 8 or 7 or 8 years ago, the Ravens will never win a championship with Lamar Jackson, a quarterback. I still stand by that because he performed so poorly in the playoffs every single year. So how can you feel so good about Jackson and his playoff performance? You knock Hebert, but you praise Jackson. Jackson is just as bad in the playoffs as Hebert is, right?
1: I appreciate the call. The drop-off that Justin Herbert has compared to the drop-off that Lamar has isn't comparable. I'm sorry. Justin, you're not seeing Lamar Jackson's completion percentage drop below 50% in the playoffs. Now, the numbers are stark. They're different, but the drop-off for Herbert is night and day to me. Now, here's the thing, right, when it comes to Lamar Jackson and how he performs in the postseason. The last time we saw him in the playoffs, wild card round against Pittsburgh, they win by 2 touchdowns, 16-21, 175, 2 touchdowns, and he had 81 yards on the ground. In the game they lost against Buffalo, turned the ball over, what was it, 3 times or 2 times? He had the fumble and he had the interception. He was 18-25 for 254 yards. Justin Herbert in the playoffs, guys. I mean, you can't compare his postseason to Lamar's. I'm sorry.
2: Can I be that guy? Do I have permission to be that guy?
1: Be that guy, pal.
2: Justin Herbert is from Oregon. It's Herbert, not Hebert.
1: Herbert. What is that, Hebert?
2: If you like, if you're from Louisiana, it's Hebert. Justin Herbert ain't that. It's Herbert.
1: Oh, wait, that's what
2: got me. That like got me. Like he kept saying, I was like, maybe the first time he just kind of like slid that in, but after time 3 or 4, that's where I gotta do my job here.
1: You gotta draw the line. 310-840-4910 is the number. Let's go to Dave in Dallas. What's up, Dave?
3: How's it going, Brother Willingham? Enjoy your show.
1: Appreciate you, man. Appreciate you chiming in.
3: You gotcha. Where is Trevor Lawrence?
1: T. Rated? Law, the prince who was promised 16th. Ranked 16th on this list.
3: Yeah.
1: I think that's right about accurate. I think that's right about fair. And it might be slighting him a little bit. I'm a Trevor Lawrence fan now. You ain't going to get me to down talk Trevor.
3: Yeah, me too. And that guy in college, he set more records in 1 year than guys do in 4 years. You know that?
1: Mm-hmm. And he's coming off of the best year of his pro career, man. What Liam Cohen did with him last year, and they couldn't get Brian Thomas Jr. going, unfortunately, but 29 touchdowns, the 12 picks is harsh. But, like, I was a fan of Trevor Lawrence.
3: Yeah, he should be farther along as far as his win-loss records. Urban Meyer messed him up in his rookie year.
1: Very true. Very true. Know, he's another guy, too, that was built in a lab, man. He gets off the bus looking like a top-5 quarterback.
3: Yeah, and he's got all the physical tools, you know, and beautiful passes. So, 16, I'm a big fan of his. I'll have to say
1: you think that's too high or you think that's too low?
3: Yeah, I can't.
1: It feels like it's in the right. It feels perfect, honestly.
3: I'm a fan of her, but I put Hurts a notch above him.
1: Okay. That's interesting. Yeah. Now, here's what I say. You put Trevor Lawrence – In Philly, I think he'd be better than Jalen Hurts, though. That's the thing. I think he would perform better in Philly than Jalen Hurts did. I just think he's a more talented quarterback in terms of, you know, throwing the football, the arm talent, the mobility. I just think Trevor's supporting cast has been interesting to start his career. But Jalen Hurts, is as much as I'm upset about Sam Darnold being ahead of him, yeah, I know how I feel. He is one of the most insulated quarterbacks in the NFL. I stand by that. 310-840-4910 is the number. We'll take a quick timeout. When we come back, more of your calls, plus we'll begin to dive into the Vikings quarterback dilemma. Kevin O'Connell mixing it up a little bit in the media. We'll let you hear from KOC next on Westwood One Sports Night.
4: Bears QB Caleb Williams is generating a ton of hype. 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
4: 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Westwood One Sports.
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0: Him kicking it with you as we get you up to 3 a.m. Eastern time here on Westwood One Sports Night. Talking quarterback, The Athletic put out their annual QB tiers list. 50 execs and coaches polled throughout the National Football League. They gave their list of the top 35 quarterbacks in the National Football League. Couple of things that I'm hot under the collar about. How the hell is Sam Darnold ranked ahead of Jalen Hurts? And how is Justin Herbert viewed as the sixth best quarterback in all the National Football League? Who's your most overrated signal caller in the NFL? 310-840-4910 is the number here on Westwood One Sports Night. We'll continue to run through your calls. Remember, in about, 40 minutes or so, our pal Logan Paulson, former NFL tight end for the Redskins, 49ers, Falcons, Texans. He's going to stop by the program as we take a spin around the National Football League. Warrior calls, though, man, at 310-840-4910. This list is fascinating. For those of you that want to see the list in its entirety, just go to my X account. 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I just retweeted it out. Honestly, the more and more I look at the list, like, this is the beautiful part about all these lists, right? Throughout the course of the offseason, the players get to set the narrative because they go out and play. And they can either prove the list right or they can prove the list wrong. There's a couple of dudes on this list that I expect to be ranked way higher next year. I don't expect Shedeur Sanders to be last next year. I don't expect Malik Willis to be ranked 29th next year. I also think Tyler Shuck. Tyler Shuck's the interesting one on this list to me. I really am curious as to what year two looks like for him. Big fan of his game. You add Jordan Tyson to that receiving core. You bring in, you know, Travis Etienne. They've got a pretty decent offensive line. The Saints are going to be frisky. I like Tyler Shuck. I like his mobility. I think he's a gamer. And he played pretty well down the stretch for New Orleans. Jackson Dart, another guy who I'm interested in. He didn't finish well. That's the ironic part. Like, two polar opposite guys, because Dart finished kind of poorly. Shuck finished really strong. Bo Nix being ranked 18th, I think, is egregious too. There's no way. He played good football last year, man. I'm saying it's no way. I'm not acting like the numbers were out of this world. I'm not acting like he was, you know, some all-pro guy at the position. But I thought Bo Nix's second season in the NFL, you're eighth in the NFL in passing, 25 touchdowns, ranked ninth in the NFL. And then what I thought was even more impressive about Bo Nix is in the one playoff game that we saw him, he looked pretty damn good. He made some big-time throws in that game against Buffalo. He did. Now, the completion percentage wasn't great, but he made some big-time throws in that game against the Buffalo Bills. And if he doesn't hurt his ankle, I mean, who knows where that group is? They may have won the Super Bowl. 310-840-4910. I think we're in the golden age of quarterback play, man. Who's overrated on this list? Who's most overrated on this list? 310-840-4910. Let's go to Nick out in Maryland. What's going on, Nick?
1: First of all, let me just say all of your picks in the past have been horrendous. I listened to all your shows in D.C., so it's been interesting.
0: What picks of mine in the past have been horrendous? Now I want you to bring receipts. What picks of mine have been horrendous in the past?
1: Bring any name. However,
0: too many everything,
1: it has been a while. However, I do agree on your Josh Allen take. I don't know how he's number two, but at the same time, he's always showed up in the playoffs. He's always been good. He's just never been as good.
0: He showed up last year in the playoffs? Come on.
1: Last year's the exception. But previously, though, he has always been almost there. He hasn't been bad in the playoffs. He's just been good.
0: I hear that. Is there someone on this list that you think is overrated, or is Josh Allen your guy? Because I don't believe he's overrated at all.
1: Oh, Matt Stafford's 100% overrated.
0: You think Matt Stafford? That's an interesting one.
1: 100%. He should be like maybe 7, 8, 9.
0: I might be on the same page with you with that. America's MVP, Nick. I appreciate the call. 310-840-4910 is the number. Let's get out to Roy in Cleveland. He's been waiting the longest. What up, Roy?
2: Hey, how you doing, my friend?
0: Doing good, buddy. Welcome in.
2: I heard that, if I'm not mistaken, you're going to be in Berea on Friday to watch the Browns.
0: Coming to Berea on Friday, man.
2: Okay, I was there yesterday.
0: Okay.
2: And I saw Sanders and Watson go against each other. And between 1 and 10, what do you think Sanders was rated for me?
0: For you? And Roy, you've chimed in with us before. What, a 7 or 8?
2: 7 is correct, and I would have rated Watson about a 2. He looked that horrible.
0: How many practices have you been to, Roy?
2: This is my second one.
0: How have they looked, man? And the one thing about yesterday that I thought was interesting, it felt like Sanders got a lion's share of the reps yesterday, right?
2: Yes, he did.
0: Yeah. Who do you think ends up being the starter, though, man, from what you've seen?
2: It's got to be Sanders. Come on.
0: He's just much better at this point.
2: No, I think Deshaun is, no, he's, I mean, not Deshaun, I mean, I'm sorry, Watson. He just doesn't look right. Sorry.
0: Yeah, no, I appreciate you, man. 310. Hey. 10 years later. It's 310-840-4910.
3: Does he think that Deshaun and Watson are two different people?
0: That sounds like some maker's mark. That's what that sounds like. 310-840-4910 is the number. Let's get out, dude. I think Johnny in Atlanta's been on hold the longest. Johnny, what's going on, man?
4: What's going on, Linnell? First, I'm going to say this. Hey, you can say Tom Brady is one of the greatest quarterbacks. And he's one of the greatest because he made his receivers great, right?
0: He did. Mm-hmm.
4: All right, so my thing is like this. Jared Goff led the Rams to the Super Bowl. Didn't win it when he was young. He changed the organization around in Detroit, something Stafford couldn't do with a Hall of Fame receiver. He made the St. Brown district. What's the name? That's my take on Jared Goff.
0: Come on, Johnny.
4: The
0: supporting cast is one of the best ever. That's why Stafford couldn't do it. He didn't have Brad Holmes picking players.
4: He had Megatron.
0: He put had up numbers, one of the but he greatest. Couldn't make him stop. He couldn't make him get stops.
4: All right, so if you have Megatron on 10, you're supposed to be one of the greatest quarterbacks. You go 0-16? You can't win one game?
0: Well,
3: they went 0-16 to get Stafford. Stafford didn't go 0-16.
4: Oh, okay. All right, and my last thing about Shedeur Sanders. I think you put the carriage before the horse. You name it, a lot of good stuff. They got okay sports talent, but you don't know. Isaiah Bunn did it good in Texas, but he ain't did it in the NFL. The only person they got really is Fanning because Jerry Jeudy is not that good. And then that offensive line they put together is the reason why other teams let them go because they knew they were replaceable. So I'm not saying Shedeur don't supposed to be 35, but he ain't proven that to me yet. So
0: no, he hasn't. I'm not saying he's proven anything. Yeah. I'm saying what I predict him to be in 2026 is much better than 35th. Yeah.
4: I agree with you on that, too, but I don't think Cleveland will be great because guess what? They lost their best offensive threat. And you know who that is? Miles Garrett, because Miles Garrett put that offense in a great – no, for real, put that offense in a great position every time with sacks, strip fumbles, and everything else. Sure. Now, they don't have to be playing from behind. So, they lost one of their great offensive threat. You can't say he's not an offensive threat because guess what? He put the offense in a great position.
0: I think it'll be fascinating to see how they overcome it. I appreciate you as always, man. Myron is in Dallas. Before we get to Myron, did you already pot him up? Don't pot him up yet. Rob is in Connecticut. He's been waiting the longest. Going in order here. Rob, what's up, man?
5: Linnell, this is exactly why I listen to the show because I love the way you stir the pot, my friend.
0: I appreciate
5: this has been a great show. Man, I tell you, first off, Mahomes 1, Allen 2, Jackson 3, and then you got Burrow 4 in my book. And where does Tua fall on this? I can't see, remember?
0: They got Tua ranked 26th.
5: Well, let me tell you, I would take Shedeur Sanders over Tua any day. Man. Listen, Shedeur Sanders is going to show
0: That's
5: up.
0: That's kind of my comp for Shedeur, low-key, is too.
5: I agree with it. Give the kid a chance. It's his time to shine. You know, like Brucey, it's my time to shine.
0: Yes, sir.
5: I think he's going to do a great job.
0: Talking about Brucey. You know? Hey, Rob, you something now.
5: Hey, I know what I'm talking about, you know. And as far as Josh Allen,
0: yes, sir.
5: Listen, I'm going to tell you what. DJ Moore and Allen are going to show up this year, buddy.
0: I hope they do. I think Buffalo's going to be fascinating. They got a lot of pressure on them, Rob. That's the thing.
5: Watch the defense, though.
0: Yes. Switching Jim to a 3-4.
5: Jim Leonard's going from a 3-4 from a 4-3. It's going to be very interesting for Buffalo this year. And also, watch out for this rookie, Skylar Bell, out of UConn.
0: He's a dude. I appreciate the call, man. I think the most fascinating part, one, I'm interested in, you know, what they do at the left guard spot is they lost their starting left guard from last year to free agency. This pass rush is, I think, what's going to make or break. Like, Bradley Chubb coming over, if he's healthy, I love that pickup for them. I was a huge T.J. Parker guy coming out of Clemson. Him and Peter Woods fell strictly based off of the lack of team success for the Tigers. I think those two dudes were definitely first-round talents. Greg Rousseau continuing to come into his own. I'm a big Ed Oliver fan. I like this football team, man. I really do. And then you add big Deion Walker in the middle. Man, I'm just ready for it, man. I'm ready for it. 310-840-4910 is the number. I just like Buffalo's defensive front. They're bigger. They've got a little bit more pass rush pop. If Chubb could give you more than Bosa gave you last year, and Chubb, we know it. When Chubb's healthy and right, he can be a double-digit sack guy. They need that version of him. In 26. Myron is in Dallas. What's going on, Myron?
6: Linnell, how you doing?
0: Doing good, brother.
6: I'm going to be brief with you. Here's the deal with that quarterback list.
0: Yes, sir.
6: When you look at Goff, Bear, and you look at Herbert and Donald, what you got to remember, those guys were first-round draft picks. So when you talk to executives, that's in the back of their mind as far as exactly. Right. And that's why I think you have them ranked like they are. And then the last thing I want to leave you with, because I got to poke you a little bit. Uh-huh. I listened to Bates on Bates last night, and she dissed your Washington Commanders there. You just, right?
0: I kind of just let it go.
6: I get hung up on.
0: Well, Myron, you're a Cowboys fan now, brother. You know how that goes,
6: yes,
0: man.
6: Yes, sir. We're winning the NFC East, baby.
0: Oh, Lord. Myron, I can't wait to hear from you after week two. You know we play each other week two, Myron.
6: You definitely will. You definitely will, brother.
0: I'm excited for it, brother. That. I'm excited. I appreciate you, man. You too. 310-840-4910. John B. out in VA wanting to chime in. John B., what's going on, brother? Welcome into Westwood One Sports Night.
7: What's happening, man?
0: Hey, what's happening?
7: Hands down, it's Joe Burrow. It's
0: the most overrated? Why do you say that?
7: Because he has been crowned since his damn near second year in the league.
0: He took him to the Super Bowl.
7: But what has he done after that? Well, so I'm pretty sure he missed the playoffs more than he's made the playoffs. And you already know your best ability is availability.
0: For
7: that
0: sure.
7: That man is hurt every other year. He can't start the season off. He can't win games at the beginning of the year. He puts up big numbers, but, I mean, he's got great receivers, always a good running back. I just think he's overrated, man, just like Herbert. You know, I don't know if it's their cool hair or what it is.
0: It's the aura.
7: Man, he's too cocky, man, and he's just overrated to me.
0: Look, between me and the producer of this program, we ain't going to take too much Joe Burrow slander now. That's our boy now.
3: I'm about to say, I'm hovering over that drop button. Hey, be careful now. That's my guy.
7: Look, bro, if you're that good, you got to make the playoffs. I mean, come on,
0: man. If you were listening to the show last night, man, you were probably rolling your eyes. I think the Bengals, and I appreciate the call, I think the Bengals, if that defense and that front four in particular revamped, bringing in John Allen, Dexter Lawrence, if they can get after the quarterback, I think the Bengals are a Super Bowl contender.
3: It is also worth pointing out that there was a year not that long ago where he was an MVP candidate, like a legit MVP candidate, and they didn't make the playoffs because the defense was allowing like 40 points a game.
0: Something ridiculous that he can't really help. 310-840-4910 is the number. I see some of the calls continuing to file in. I do want to put a pause on the quarterback list conversation for a second because there's another quarterback situation I want to talk about. The Minnesota Vikings, if Shador and Deshaun Watson is the most entertaining quarterback battle This one's a close second. Kevin O'Connell had some pretty interesting thoughts about his affinity for J.J. McCarthy and how he ended up in Minnesota in the first place. We'll let you hear from Kevin O'Connell, and Justin Jefferson gave his determining factor in who he wants to be the starter. We'll let you hear from the Vikings next.
8: The 49ers brought back Deebo Samuel to team with Mike Evans. Does Brock Purdy have enough weapons to keep up with the Rams and Seahawks? Westwood One Sports.
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0: We need to make a montage of awkward things that I do when I come back from break, because it's starting to become a pretty interesting list. Since Westwood One Sports Night, Logan Paulson, former NFL tight end, 10-year vet, going to join us in about 15 minutes. Bunch of calls tonight on this athletics quarterback list. We'll get back to the list here in a second. I do want to take a look at the quarterback situation. In Minnesota with the Vikings. Those of you that are not familiar, Kwesi Adofo-Mensah, the general manager of the Minnesota Vikings, former GM of the Vikings, he was fired earlier this offseason. And, you know, a lot of folks were wondering, you know, did he get fired because he was the guy that advocated for J.J. McCarthy? And that's kind of been the narrative, is that, you know, J.J. McCarthy was a Kwesi Adofo-Mensah guy. When certain people speak within organizations, it echoes just a little bit louder. In Minnesota, when Chris Carter speaks, franchise legend at the wide receiver position, folks listen. Here was Chris Carter on J.J. McCarthy and how he ultimately got to Minnesota.
1: Internally, you know, what we hear and from the people I talk to, he was the general manager's guy.
2: Not the coach's guy.
1: The general manager first.
2: Got it. That's his guy.
1: Okay.
2: Okay.
1: So they didn't extend the general manager's contract, then fired him after the season. And they extended the coach before the season. So
2: that tells you something.
0: It does. Hey, look, Chris Carter ain't tripping now. When you look at the timeline of things, it clearly shows, you know, who was in favor of who. Look, Kevin O'Connell has been dubbed as his quarterback whisperer. Rightfully so, right? Like, he has had pretty good success with every quarterback that he's worked with in the NFL. And, you know, the fact that J.J. McCarthy doesn't have a stranglehold on this job yet, it kind of shows. It speaks a lot to J.J. and the adversity he's had to go through. When you miss your entire rookie season, like, I get, you know, there being a little bit of a learning curve. Moving forward, like, if Kevin O'Connell doesn't win this year, I think he's going to get fired, guys. If Kevin O'Connell does not win this year, I believe he's going to get fired. The reality is, okay, yeah, maybe you made the choice, or maybe you didn't make the choice to go get J.J. You made the choice to go get Kyler Murray, though. It's got to work. And the fact that they're splitting the reps down the middle, you're not going to get the best version of Kyler or J.J. with that philosophy, with that mentality. And I continue to say it every time we talk about Minnesota, man. One guy's got to get a lion's share of the reps so he can be the best version of himself for you during this got-to-have 26 season. Not only is, you know, time running out in terms of the patience of the front office, how about the patience of your star wide receiver, Justin Jefferson, who last year had to have an outlier campaign because you all couldn't put an adult under center. You couldn't coach J.J. up enough, Kevin, to look like a formidable dude. He looked like the worst starter in the NFL at times last year. Talk about J.J. McCarthy. He makes playing quarterback look hard. And I get it's hard. It's probably the most difficult position to play in pro sports, but he makes it look every bit of how difficult people say it is. He's terrible. What do they call him, Denton? Nine? To be called by a number, you best be worth a damn.
3: He gave himself that nickname. Back up. Retreat. Uh-huh. He gave himself the alter ego. It's not a nickname. It's an alter ego.
0: Nine. I think it's so I'll be honest, right? I've been on some terrible ass football teams. I know this. My Magruder High School team, we were terrible. My quarterback, Jesse Wood, shout out Jay Wood, man. I hope he's not listening. Jesse wasn't that good, man. I'll be honest. I rock with Jesse, though. Good dude, funny as hell. We called him 18. I think that's just what you do. You call your quarterback by the numbers as like a cool thing. Ain't got no business calling him nine. But for you to describe it as an alter ego, dog, like, it's a weird bit.
3: He described it as an alter ego.
0: Oh, I'm sorry.
3: Like, that's a him thing.
0: Yeah, he lacks self-awareness, if that's the case, man. Could you imagine how annoyed Justin Jefferson was probably with him last year? Holy cow.
3: I can, because Justin Jefferson, who routinely is like a very nice individual, he be saying some things this offseason.
0: Yeah, he has had a lot to say about the quarterback position in Minnesota. Let's let you hear from Jets, the star wideout for the Vikings. Here's what Justin Jefferson had to say about the quarterback situation currently in Minneapolis.
4: Now, like, have you seen it bring out the best in both of them?
5: Yeah, I hope so. That's the key.
0: Can you pause it real quick? I hope it's brought the best out of them, because I don't know if this is the best. I hope this ain't the best, is what Justin Jefferson said. Here's Justin Jefferson on the quarterback situation in Minnesota. Good gracious.
4: Now, like, have you seen it bring out the best in both of them?
5: Yeah, I hope so. That's the key thing. You know, just obviously, you know, having somebody pretty much breathing down your neck and you know, being pretty much a replacement, or, you know, a person that's taking that starting role, it's always going to be pressure. It's always going to be that competition feeling. So I hope that, you know, betters them. I hope it definitely betters JJ, because he's definitely a younger guy, younger quarterback into this league. And to be, you know, coming off of last year with a difficult year and improving every single day as he is, you know, that's definitely great to see him come out here with that mentality every single day.
0: Did that sound like a vote of confidence, Denton, from Justin Jefferson to J.J. McCarthy, kinda?
3: No, he was just listing things about him. He is young.
0: Yeah.
3: He is younger than Kyler Murray. He is taller than Kyler Murray. He was just listing a bunch of known facts about him.
0: Free Justin Jefferson is what I have to say, ladies and gentlemen. Kevin O'Connell, remember the audio we played from Chris Carter? Chris Carter gave his thoughts on, you know, how J.J. got to Minnesota. And according to his sources, that was a Kwesi Adofo-Mensah move, which is why KOC got an extension before last year. Kwesi Adofo-Mensah didn't, which kind of makes it less likely that he's going to get fired this year. So, sorry, listeners. Kevin O'Connell was asked about Chris Carter's comments, and he could have easily just said, yeah, I'm a full big-time supporter of J.J. I don't know what he's talking about. He didn't have that to say. Here's what Kevin O'Connell had to say about what Chris Carter had to say about J.J. McCarthy being in Minnesota.
6: Yeah, I can't really speak to his sources. I will just say this, Dan. It was a time and place in this organization where there was a lot of momentum from me included to draft a quarterback and to try to, you know, go get a quarterback that we felt like we can hopefully develop and build around under the premier development of what we thought we can do with time on task, and having a guy like Sam that I had a ton of confidence would go out there and have a great year, and we would figure it out after that. But I wanted the same thing happening now. Then I wanted a competitive daily situation, and JJ, that first training camp, you know, had gone out against the Raiders and played well, and we were going to go to those joint practices, and we were going to, you know, I don't think I would have been asked, are the reps 50-50 or 55-45 or 60-40? I don't think people would have been asking that at that moment. But the only difference between now and then is 10 football games in 3 years.
0: Tough, man. Best ability is availability. We'll see what ultimately happens at the quarterback position for the Minnesota Vikings. It's one of the most intriguing battles of the entire summer. That division, absolutely loaded. We've talked about Chicago a lot. We've talked about Green Bay a lot. You all know I predicted Detroit Lions step back. The Vikings are another team, man, that's got a pretty wide-ranging variance of success, man. Like, I can see them being a 4 or 5-win team. I can also see them making the playoffs. So we'll see what happens in 2026 with Minnesota. NFL vet at the tight end spot, Logan Paulson, joins the show next.
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0: This is Westwood One Sports Night. Here's Linnell Willingham.
1: All right, welcome back. Westwood One Sports Night with the youngest in charge. Linnell Willingham getting you up to 3 a.m. Eastern time. I'm fresh off of my training camp tour, which will continue this weekend in Cleveland with the Browns. I'm back in D.C. to check out the Washington Commanders tomorrow. We're joined right now by what I would consider, in my world, Commanders legend, NFL veteran at the tight end position. Anytime you're able to carve out a long career the way that our next guest has, man, you got to thank the good Lord, man. Logan Paulson, former NFL tight end for the Redskins, the Texans, Bears, Falcons. Did I get all your stops right?
2: So, yeah, Texans, Bears, Falcons, and the 49ers. Yeah,
1: 49ers. So, yeah. A man that is well-traveled. He joins us right now talking all things National Football League. Man, I always get to talk to you about Washington, but I want to pick your brain on some of the other teams across the NFL. I want to stick in the NFC East, though. I don't know how closely you have paid attention to the moves that the Dallas Cowboys have made throughout the course of this offseason. I've loved it, revamping their secondary, bringing in guys like Jalen Thompson from Arizona, who I was really, really high on. I love the Caleb Downs pick. When you look at the Dallas Cowboys in terms of what they can be in 2026, how optimistic are you?
2: For the Cowboys, man, I'm extremely optimistic. I think, you know, one of the things about last year that really stuck out to me was how potent the offense was specifically. Like, obviously, Dak Prescott is a top five quarterback last year, and obviously when he's healthy, that is something that continues to be kind of his staple. Again, kind of a little ebb and flow there, up and down. Right. But the addition of George Pickens really changed the way that that team played. Reminded me a little bit of the Cincinnati Bengals, just driven by the offense. Love what the new head coach has done there. Love what the new OC has done there in terms of kind of mirroring run and pass, screen game improved. I really, really liked that offense, but the defense was kind of a disaster. So I do think that some of the things they've done to kind of patch over some of the weaknesses with the defense have been excellent. And I think it's kind of making it, you know, one of those situations where it's like, you're going to have a top five offense most likely this year.
1: Right.
2: Can you get the defense to be a top 17, 18 group? Turn the football over a little bit more, because if you can, like, and give that offense more bites at the apple, you're going to be in a really good position. So, yeah, I actually think that they are going to kind of probably lead the division, or my favorite for the division.
1: Wow.
2: And, again, I have a lot of confidence in the offense, or the defense improving, like the Vic Fangio disciple that's kind of taken the helm there. And if they can do anything that the Eagles have done under Vic Fangio in terms of defensive production, they're going to be in a good spot.
1: Yeah, they are. And I guess, you know, sometimes I forget where Christian Parker comes from. I'm a guy who believes, like, personnel matters more than coaching in the NFL, and maybe I'm totally wrong with that. I'd love to get your perspective. But with Dallas in particular, the personnel on the defensive side, they got a couple of unheralded dudes that were really good football players in their last stops, but maybe here in Dallas they'll play in a bigger role. So I'm interested to see it. Let's go from the NFC East to the AFC East. I don't think there's a coach under more pressure, a new head coach rather, Logan, under more pressure in 2026 than Joe Brady. For Josh Allen to virtually lose that postseason game for them, and then Sean McDermott gets canned, makes it fascinating, man. Puts a lot of pressure on the new head man in Buffalo. What do you make of the Bills going into 2026?
2: Yeah, I mean, anytime you got a guy like Josh Allen, you're in the mix to kind of, you know, make waves, make a playoff push, obviously. And I think that's been the kind of the MO for them since he kind of has found his new identity after the first two or three years of kind of finding himself. I'm talking about Josh Allen.
1: Yeah.
2: And so I think, like, there's always going to be a little bit of pressure when you're in that environment. Like you mentioned, that former head coach is fired, defensive head coach. You come in and you got a lot of responsibility. The expectations that you're going to be able to get this team over the hump. And they were so close last year, painfully close last year, to kind of making that happen. And so, like, can you make and kind of make some tweaks, pull some levers, shift some things around, change your defensive approach to, again, get that, you know, 5-10% better on the year? And then when you got to have it late in the postseason, you can win some football games and get yourself to the show. Because, like, how disappointing has Josh Allen's career been? Not because of things that Josh Allen has done,
1: right,
2: but rather more of what the organization has done around.

0: and they just haven't been quite able to find the personnel, like, or find the defensive scheme, find the offensive scheme that gives them that edge when they got to have it.
1: Yeah, it's tough. I love Josh Allen as much as the next man does. Logan, I think we're in like the golden era of NFL quarterbacks between Allen, Lamar, Mahomes. Do you ever remember there being, and then even the youngsters that are coming up, and I'm talking about the dudes specifically in that 24 class with Caleb and Drake and Jaden Daniels. Do you ever remember a time where there was this much high-quality quarterback play in the NFL?
0: I mean, shoot, man. Like, when I was in the league, like, it was, you know, Peyton Manning, Drew Brees, Tom Brady, Philip Rivers, Ben Roethlisberger.
1: It was some dudes.
0: Like, there were some dudes there, some guys that were really, really talented. So there definitely was a little bit of a decrease in talent for the last couple of years, but it does feel like some of these guys, Mahomes, Allen, Lamar, Joe Burrow, were kind of starting to find their way. You have your Justin Herberts, then you got the young guys. So I do think if this young class, you know, the Drake Mays, you know, obviously Jaden Daniels, Caleb Williams, if they can kind of find their feet, you're definitely going to be in a good spot, because over half the league at that point will have a quarterback that's a stud. But I do think I look back to the time when I was in the NFL and those guys were absolutely playing their faces off. So, you know, I'm not ready to say that this is the golden age of quarterbacks just yet, but it could be pretty special if it all works out.
1: Logan Paulson joins us. NFL veteran at the tight end spot, carved out a long career in the National Football League with the Washington Redskins, the Atlanta Falcons, Chicago Bears, Texans, Niners. I want to ask you about one of your former teams, a couple of your former teams, actually. I want to start with San Francisco. Tumultuous offseason, I would say, Logan, for the Niners, and it's something that they're not really accustomed to. They do a good job kind of keeping the drama free over in the Bay Area. I put Brock Purdy under the microscope at the start of this offseason. Logan, at this juncture, right, and you know that scheme inside and out and just how, you know, helpful it is to a quarterback. When you look at Brock Purdy, is he a quarterback, Logan, that you win with or that you win because of?
0: I think it's a little bit of both, like it is everything. Obviously, there's certain quarterbacks like Josh Allen who are the truck as opposed to the trailer, right? Like they're driving the action of the offense. Yeah, I do think that with Brock Purdy, like the reason Kyle Shanahan has gone and made this decision is because Kyle Shanahan has shown that he could win with Jimmy Garoppolo, who is like obviously kind of a really good dude, really talented player, but more of a trailer type player. I think when you watch San Francisco games and you watch that offense, the thing that he's brought Purdy is this ability to make plays from the quarterback position. And I'm not talking about the plays that normally happen in structure. I'm talking about the off-schedule plays in the red zone, the extending the play on third down, the scramble for a first down on second and eight. Like, those plays over the course of a season, over the course of a game, are impactful. So I have a hard time categorizing truck trailer with him, but I think that the playmaking that he brings or that he adds to that offense is something that can't be slept on. So I'm a little bit probably higher on Brock Purdy than I think probably the rest of the league in terms of his playmaking ability, because it looks a little bit different, a little unconventional, like, you know, not this horsepower, high-powered arm, but there's anticipation there. There's some moxie. There's some scrambler to him. There's some extending the play ability. And I think that's something that I think a lot of people don't see with his game that is really valuable to that offense.
1: Yeah, for sure. I agree with you. The one thing that was, and I guess you could say this about a lot of quarterbacks, Logan, when it's not 75 degrees and sunny is how I put it, how does he perform when he's missing guys, when he's not, you know, having his top weapon at his disposal? And you expect every quarterback to take a little bit of a step back when that is the scenario. I want to see him elevate the talent more there, man. When you get the sort of contract that he got, I think that expectation comes with it. We'll see if he can follow up and capitalize coming up here in 2026. We'll bounce around a little bit, go from the NFC back to the AFC. C.J. Stroud is someone we were talking about late last week, Logan. Nick Caserio, the GM in Houston, saying, you know, we're not really in any rush, but we've had conversations in terms of giving him a long-term extension. As you've watched him over the course of his career, what has changed since year one for him? And do you believe that he's closer to what we saw in year one, or is he closer to what we've seen the past couple of years?
0: Yeah, I think he's a really good example for a quarterback of what happens when you do not have a great protection plan and the offensive line can't consistently win one-on-ones. Like, obviously, offensive line, like playing offensive line to me is the toughest second toughest thing in football outside of playing quarterback. And over the last, I'd say, probably 2 years, they haven't done a good job with the personnel, I don't think. And I don't think just the general plan and protection philosophy approach. You know, like, one of the reasons in Washington we're so excited about David Blau coming in, I think the Bears were so excited about Ben Johnson, is not only is there, like, offensive innovation happening, but he does a really good job of insulating the five dudes in the front. And they just have not done a good job of that. And so I think the person that suffered the most from that is C.J. Stroud. Like, I remember watching the playoff game with Kansas City, what was that, 2 years ago now? And they just did not have a plan for, like, basic blitzes, basic kind of pressures. And it really just put him under the microscope.
1: Yeah, he's fascinating, man. Even coming out of Ohio State, the way that he played, I think it was the Georgia game in the college football playoff, you saw the mobility. That was really the number one thing that people questioned. The accuracy, I think, with him is something that, you know, folks have kind of seen take a dip. I didn't think he was the same after the concussion at the end of last year, man. I think that kind of, you know, impacted him, and he struggled to get his wits back about him, but...
0: I think that's a great point. Like, the injury, too, like, he missed a couple weeks last year. Like, it's hard. It's hard to kind of, especially at that spot, to be in and out and be a little bit nicked up. Like, you know, there are guys that can get it done. That's one of the reasons I have a lot of respect for Justin Herbert, you know, because he's always kind of playing dinged up with a less than stellar supporting cast. But, you know, we saw it last year in Washington, like, how difficult it can be for a quarterback to find their legs, their sea legs, once they've missed a little bit of time.
1: So, you know all about competition, you being – you know, a 10-year vet at the NFL position, man, knowing, you know, hey, you got to come into training camp, OTAs, mandatory mini camp on your P's and Q's or else you're not going to make the roster. I'm looking at the quarterback competition, Logan, in Minnesota, and Kevin O'Connell has taken this standpoint of just splitting the reps right down the middle. You understand how valuable reps are, especially at the quarterback position in practice and throughout the course of training camp. I look at it from the approach, Logan, of, man, I don't see him getting the best out of either JJ or Kyler simply because they're not taking advantage of this time right now to learn the offense and to master the offense and to get that timing down with the other dudes. What do you make of the quarterback situation in Minnesota with the Vikings?
0: I mean, I think you're trying to make a decision. You're trying to make a decision about who's going to be the best player for your team. You know, I always thought that Kyler Murray, everyone was thought that was very obvious kind of moved by them to bring him in. To me, he doesn't feel like a really good fit for what Kevin O'Connell has done there. You know, when they were really coming with Kirk Cousins, like, he's just not a guy who can
1: play on time,
0: be on time,
1: right?
0: Yeah, win from the pocket consistently. And that's not a knock. I'm not saying he's not a winning player, but, like, just the style of offense that has been built there doesn't seem to fit him. And so, like, I think, you know, some of the clips coming out of training camp are JJ McCarthy, like, ripping that football, being a little bit more decisive, like, that's something that I kind of expected because I think JJ, like, is more familiar with what's going on there. So I think it'll be really interesting to see how this thing settles. Like, because again, like, I'm not sure Kyler is the answer there, and I might be in the minority there, but, like, to me, like, JJ McCarthy could still win that job. And again, I know Vikings fans are probably freaking out after last year, but I think there's more there that I see as transferable to what Minnesota has done. And I think about JJ's trajectory, right? Injured his first year, didn't really find his legs last year. Like, maybe this is the year he looks like a guy that was drafted in the first round and has all that talent and all that winning potential coming out of Michigan.
1: It's going to be fascinating, man, because I agree with you. There are flashes there. I like him as an athlete. I think he's an above-average athlete at the position. To your point, though, he's now in the third year of this scheme. Like, so he should have you know, a decided advantage and shouldn't need the extra reps if that's the case. Kyler was also signed to a vet minimum deal because he's still getting paid from Arizona. So money is not going to play a factor in this. I expect Minnesota to just, you know, start the best guy possible here. Joined right now by former NFL tight end Logan Paulson, taking his trip around the National Football League. Logan, I was texting you yesterday on my way back from Philadelphia, and I don't know if you thought I was being biased at all. Technically, I'm going to be biased toward the Commanders. I can't help it. I try not to be, Logan, but I grew up rooting for the squad.
0: Can't help it.
1: So it's hard for me not to. And sometimes I'm biased to where, like, I'm overly critical of them. I got to see the Eagles up close in person yesterday. They were in the bubble, so I didn't get the, you know, get the benefit of seeing how they would look on a real practice field. But, man, the first thing that stands out is just the size, the length, and the speed that they have on defense. Vic Fangio is one of the best defensive minds in the NFL. I think that Eagles defense has a chance to be the absolute best in football. the question with Philly, obviously, is going to be, what are they offensively? We've talked about a couple of different coordinators that are coming in, helping, you know, the run game and the pass game be married together. Similar situation in Philly with Coach Sean Mannion. What do you see from their personnel? Like, do you think their personnel kind of fits the scheme that they're trying to run?
0: Yeah, actually, they've been done a really nice job bringing in people who fit that, like receiver, running back. I mean, those are all the tight ends. I think those are all people that you want to be a part of that system and can play in that system. I think the issue that I'm having a hard time getting past for me, and again, like, I've watched a lot of Jalen Hurts since I started covering the Washington Commanders, and everyone thinks I'm hating on him. I think he's a good football player. I think he's a winning football player, right? Like, I mean, he's shown he can do that.
1: Right.
0: I just, his skill set, to me, doesn't seem to translate well to what they were doing in Green Bay or what they're doing in San Francisco or what they're doing in LA. Like, there is a timing rhythm element. You got to throw people open. You got to anticipate space in the defense. And Jaden Daniels, when I watched him last year, and I don't know if it's because it was a new coordinator, just didn't do that at a high level. And every time there's a new coordinator, it seems to adapt to what Jaden Daniels wants to do, which is to be in the gun, see the defense, not a lot of motion, not a lot of condensed formations. And there is value to that. Like, you know, I think we saw that in 2024 with Washington, how successful it can be with Cliff Kingsbury at the helm. But to me, like, this is going to be a drastic departure from what he has done. Now, the team, I think, is talented enough to sustain him through a doldrum or some issues or some adversity early in the season.
1: Yes.
0: But I'm not sure, man, if this is going to be his cup of tea. And if it's not, like, that's going to really, really hurt the production of these pieces that they've assembled that I think fit this offense relatively well.
1: Yeah, I was interested to see, like, well, what do they look like on the perimeter? No Mekhi Lemon out there at practice yesterday. He's been dealing with a hammy dating back to the spring, and I don't think that's a good sign, if I'm being frank, to miss this amount of time as a rookie, as a wide receiver in this league. I think could be, you know, because it could spell disaster, if I'm being honest. I don't want to gas the situation up, but the more time as a rookie that you're on the shelf and not on the practice field, you're just simply not getting better. Like Dontayvion Wicks, I like Devontae Smith. Elijah Moore, Logan, was the guy that stood out to me yesterday in practice. Jalen Hurts hit him on like a 45-yard skinny post, and Elijah Moore makes the catch in, you know, over a defender, and he's a slight frame guy. So to see him attack the football that way was impressive. I agree with you, though, man. I think the supporting cast in Philly is good enough to overcome any sort of hurdles that Hurts may have in the early portion of the season. I'll let you go on this, my friend. I've taken up a lot of your time. I appreciate you making some for us here on Westwood One Sports Night. Sam Darnold, Logan, I just don't buy it. I don't buy it. I don't see that team getting back. You know what I mean by that. How the hell do you lead the NFL in turnovers, yet you're 14-3? It just does not happen. I think they're going to miss Clint Kubiak in the continuity that they had within that room. Looking at the 26 Seahawks, the defending champs, what is your outlook for them in 26? Do you see a hangover coming?
0: Not particularly. I mean, I think the area that I'd see the hangover is in terms of health of the roster.
1: Yes.
0: You know, they were very, very healthy last year. And, like, it's really hard to ride that kind of health year on year. Like, I think you see it with Philly. Like, obviously, we're very familiar with that team. Like, one year they're very healthy. They go win the Super Bowl. The next year they're a little bit banged up. You know, they're 10-6 or whatever they are. You know what I'm saying? Like, it's just, it's hard to be that consistently above the curve, above the injury variance. You know, I think they did a good job going out and hiring that San Francisco tight end coach to be the OC. They're going to kind of keep continuity of thought in terms of offensive philosophy.
1: Right.
0: I think they understand what Darnold is and what he can do. Like, dude, Lena, like, we had a couple crossover games with them. I got to watch him a lot last year. Mm. That dude's talented now. He can rip the football. Tight windows, anticipate throws. But what they did a great job of last year is they said, hey, man, like, you are the definition of a trailer quarterback. We've got one of the best defenses in the league. We've got an offense that kind of supports that. We're going to run the football a lot, take play action shots, find 5 to 7 explosive chunks off of play action, and then let you kind of just manage the game outside of that. And I hate to call him a game manager because that sounds pejorative, but that's exactly what that team needed. So if you can kind of bounce back with that performance, and the defense can, I mean, that defense is a nightmare, bro. Like, when you watch that defense, like, the way they bring pressure, the defensive front, like, if that defensive front stays healthy, and again, they have things like great hybrid nickel players with Nick Amonwori and Witherspoon there, like, they are a problem. They are like what every NFL defense is trying to get to. So that unit is so gosh darn good. I have a lot of faith that they can bounce back. It just depends on whether they can stay healthy or not.
1: Yeah, I agree. You're right though. They didn't leverage him

0: whole lot last year talking about Donald. They put him in ideal situations. The one quick thing to wrap up here, I was just surprised. They ran the ball more than really any other team in the NFL, it felt like, but they didn't have the efficiency on the ground. They were not a great running team last year. Commander fans that are listening out there in the DMV are going to say, well, they ran it well on Sunday Night Football. Well, you know why that happened. It's just, I think it's hard, Logan, to have Clint Kubiak, was as a veteran kind of play caller, was able to have that patience when the run game wasn't working to stick with it. That's what I worry about with them.
1: So I think the thing is, bro, like, they can be patient with the run because their defense is so good. Like, this is a conversation we've had about Washington over the years. Like, and what I will say is, like, when you look at offenses that run the football, San Francisco's like this too. Like, their defense, when their defense is good, Kyle can be very patient as a play caller. So, like, they, like, when you watch the ebb and flow of a Seahawks game, of a San Francisco game, when the defense is playing as a top 10 unit, one of the things you'll notice is that they are totally fine punting the football. Like, in a backed up situation, you'll get some kind of more conservative play calls. They'll punt, the defense will play well, and they'll kind of slowly play the field position game until they get that ball on the 35-yard line, and then it's like everybody perks up, boom, and we're ready to go. And I think when you look at Seattle, like, that's exactly what they did. They didn't have to do anything heroic or crazy. They didn't have to get off script because they're playing games 10-7, and then all of a sudden it's like, okay, we got the last position, let's go win this thing. And Sam Darnold is talented enough to get that done. And really, when you look at, if your defense is good enough, you can play the game that way. And I think that's like what you're looking at. That's how Philly plays, that's how Seattle plays, that's how these teams with like serviceable offenses play, because the defense is such a dominant group. And I think that's why you see them be like, it's the same thing in LA, man. That offense, everyone kind of taps Sean in the offense, but when you watch it, they can stick with the run game longer because the defense keeps the game in a very competitive, close environment. You don't have to do anything crazy.
0: Logan, this was fun, man. I always feel like I get smarter talking ball with you. And hopefully our listening audience, this is me chopping it up with an NFL vet, guys, and he agrees with me. So maybe you should agree with me too. Logan, I appreciate you as always, man. We'll chop it up soon, brother.
1: Thanks, brother. Appreciate you.
0: More Westwood One Sports tonight coming at you next.

0: We'll let you know. 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

0: catch up with him. Always fun. One of the absolute best talking all things National Football League. Anytime you get the perspective of a pro, ladies and gentlemen, you got to take it. You got to take it. Appreciate you all being here, man. About a half hour left to go. Here on a Tuesday night edition of Westwood One Sports Night, Linnell Willingham, Denton Day, our guy Mike behind the glass, getting her done. 310-840-4910. Had a lot of good calls and conversation on the phones about the most overrated quarterback. We went through the Athletics annual quarterbacks list, their tiers ranking. 50 execs and coaches ranked 35 NFL quarterbacks. We'll get back to that momentarily, but the top story of the night to me was the big-time money that was given out at both the wide receiver position and the running back position today. We'll start at wide receiver. Zay Flowers, who I got the chance to catch up with out at Ravens camp, he's got a brand-new deal from the Baltimore Ravens, and it makes him the fourth highest paid wideout in the NFL in terms of AAV. $35 million annually on a four-year, $140 million extension. Super duper excited for Zay. What's fascinating about the Zay Flowers deal, right, is I think we're getting ready to witness a changing of the guard at both running back and wide receiver. As we sit here on August the 5th of 2026. When you look at the wide receiver position, the highest AAV is Jaxon Smith-Njigba at $42 million per in his deal, right? And he signed that this offseason, right? Reset the wide receiver market. Ja'Marr Chase is going to get paid, or going to ask to get paid at the end of next year. Justin Jefferson is going to get asked to get paid at the end of next year. And this is what happens at the position. When other guys get paid, people go, oh, well, now it's my turn to go get the bag. Now it's my turn. At what point are NFL execs going to go, all right, now, we can't have a wide receiver making $50 million annually, man. We can't. We cannot have a wide receiver making $50 million annually. That's where we're on the cusp of going, man. The next wide receiver deal, I think, is going to break $50 million per, and I just don't think that that position impacts winning enough to eat up that percentage of the salary cap, man. And they're a dime a dozen. Ever since the evolution of the 7-on-7 passing leagues at the high school level, we have seen wide receiver play explode, man. They're a dime a dozen. You can find one each and every year. Our team's going to eventually go, hey, it's not worth paying top of the market money to a guy. Let's just reset the position every 5 years with a first round pick. It's just how I look at it, man. Zay Flowers is a really good wide receiver. Like, I don't want that to be misconstrued. I think Zay could play. I think the Ravens made this deal and extended him not off of what he's already done, even though he's coming off of the best year of his career last year, 86 receptions, 1,200 yards, a dog. The thing that gets me with Zay, and why I'm excited about Zay moving forward, in this Declan Doyle offense, he is going to be sent in motion a lot. And when you think about it, right, Zay Flowers is 5'8", y'all. 5'8". In terms of, like, the AAV at receiver, he's the shortest guy. That's a top-paid guy. He's the only short top-paid guy. Everybody on this list, 6'2", 6'3", and above, 6 foot and above, at least 5'11". If you talk about Amon-Ra, he's like one of the shorter guys. But, like, dog, Zay is a really damn good run after the catch threat. And at 25 years old, I think he's still an ascending football player. I like the move for Baltimore. In this Declan Doyle offense, think about some of the limitations of a smaller wide receiver, right? You worry about press man coverage. He's going to get hemmed up at the line of scrimmage. In this Declan Doyle offense, one of the big, you know, benefits of it for Zay Flowers is he's going to constantly be set in motion, giving him free releases, therefore allowing him to get open at an easier clip. But I do feel like maybe we're going to have a changing of the guard when it comes to the thought process at the wide receiver spot, man. I just don't know how far NFL owners are going to be willing to go. Denton, when I make this statement about the wide receiver spot and owners having an unwillingness to pay at a certain point. Do you think $50 million is that number? Or do you think as the cap continues to rise, teams will just bite the bullet?
1: Teams are just going to bite the bullet, especially if you're good. I mean, Jeremiah Smith, if he lives up to his hype, his extension is going to be like $55 million in like 2030 or something absurd like that. If you're really good, the billionaires will find a way to give you the money.
0: Right, which is why, you know, Jets getting paid, Jamal getting paid, JSN getting paid, they're elite. I wouldn't put Zay in that tier. You know what I'm saying? And I think Denton hit it right on the head. It's going to come down to skill at the end of the day, not market value.
1: I also wonder what teams value, right? Because I think we as fans look at certain things, mostly statistically, and we put a lot of value in that. You know, 1,000 yards feels like a pretty big milestone, right? Well, in reality, 1,000 yards in 17 games is like a hair under 60 yards a game.
0: Especially in a passing league, D-Day.
1: Like, that's not that impressive, but 1,200 yards is. And he did have a 1,200-yard season last year. So you look at his game and you say, all right, in 3 years, has he been a Jackson Smith and Jigba-level producer? No. Has he produced the way that Amon-Ra St. Brown has? No. But he's ascended every single year, and he's gotten better every single year. I think that's kind of what they're banking on.
0: Yeah, I think it's a good gamble if you're Baltimore. Life without him, you don't really want to think about. He's quickly becoming the most decorated wide receiver in Ravens history. When's the last time a Ravens receiver had back-to-back 1,000-yard receiving seasons? It's been a little while. I like the move. I think Zay Flowers is a hell of a football player. I just feel like I'm somewhere like in between where Denton feels and how I felt initially. I think Denton hits it right on the head in terms of, you're Jamar Chase's, you're Justin Jefferson's. Those guys are going to get paid one way or another, by hook or by crook, through hell or high water. They're going to get the sack. It's those second-tier wide receivers, man. And there's so, this is what gets dangerous about the conversation. There's so many good wide receivers, guys. It's the most oversaturated position in the NFL. It's the deepest position group in the NFL by far. Nico Collins Denton makes $24 million per year on average. He's also in the midst of a contract negotiation, by the way. But, like, Nico Collins, in terms of, like, his stats and what he's put up as a receiver, Nico Collins is a damn dog. He's a legitimate, like, top 12 receiver in the sport. And his AAV is, like, 25th. You know? Like, I just think we're getting closer and closer to seeing a changing at the guard at wide receiver. And maybe, just maybe, at some point, owners are going to say, I'd rather just go replace you through the draft than give you, you know, that percentage of our salary cap. Zay Flowers not the only skilled guy to get paid today. Bijan Robinson getting the bag from the Atlanta Falcons. A record-breaking deal for the Falcons tailback. Three-year extension worth up to $75 million, making him the highest-paid running back in NFL history. $51 million guaranteed. Can I give a personal shout-out? Y'all know how I feel about Rich Paul. In football, right, we talk about coaches that like discover players, GMs that discover players. Rich Paul discovered Miss Nicole Lynn, who is quickly turning into one of the most successful agents in the NFL. She was on the negotiation for this deal, getting Bijan Robinson $51 million guaranteed at signing, man. And that's big time stuff. He now makes $22.5 million annually, passes Saquon. And this is the fascinating piece about all this, as I was preparing for tonight. Jeremiah Love got $53 million guaranteed at signing. Bijan Robinson's extension could not succeed that. Could not exceed that. The running back market, maybe more so than the receiver market, I think it's going to get capped out. I'm telling you, we're now at a point, just a couple years ago, and this just shows the explosion of the NFL salary cap. Just a couple of years ago, the highest paid wide receiver was making $30 million per. And now the highest paid running back is about to be making that. Like, and I think the positional value of running back, as we've seen, teams are going to devalue it.
1: It feels like running back more than anything is the pendulum that swings. Because 3 years ago, nobody wanted to pay a running back. Running back by committee, this – running back by committee, that, get a guy on a rookie year, never pay him, right? Because the Giants didn't want to pay Saquon Barkley. And Saquon Barkley has a really good year. He gets paid, and now everyone's all in love because you have Jahmyr Gibbs and Bijan Robinson and Christian McCaffrey and all these dudes. Eventually, that pendulum is going to swing back the other direction where you'll be like, all right, well, if we could give $25 million to one dude, or we could give $15 million to two separate guys to do the job of the one guy.
0: I think it's a good point. And I think we'll get there sooner with running back than wide receiver. Let's look at the running back position in terms of AAV. Bijan Robinson making $22.2 million annually. Devon Achane, he signed his extension this offseason. He's getting $16 million per. Jahmyr Gibbs is the guy who should be thanking the Lord right now that Bijan signed, because they're in the same tier of back. And I think they're in a class of their own, right? Like, I think they're a cut above the rest of the NFL at the running back position, which means Bijan's probably going to get, what, $25 million annually? Like, I don't know, you know, what the negotiating, you know, table looks like and what the conversation looks like, but those two dudes, elite players at their position, they're going to be first ballot Hall of Famers. They're kind of redefining it because they're wide receivers playing running back. That's how I look at it in terms of their shiftiness, the route running, the hands, so on and so forth. I think Jonathan Taylor's the next big running back to be in line to get paid. Is that a gnat in my house? Or is that a dust? It's like a little dust thing. Okay, I was about to be tweaked out in here if it was a gnat in my house. I'd be pissed. Jonathan Taylor's going to ask to get paid. And if you're the Indianapolis Colts, dog, you best not. Please, Colts, don't do it. Jonathan Taylor. Go ahead, Denton.
1: You don't want to pay Jonathan Taylor and Daniel Jones?
0: No.
1: And
0: I'm sorry.
1: Alec Pierce?
0: Yeah, I'm sorry. That's not a good enough trio in my core to be paying him that money. The Daniel Jones decision is egregious. You all know how I feel about that. But as far as Jonathan Taylor, like, really good back. The numbers speak for themselves. But, like, Gibbs and Bijan Robinson are a cut above. They're way, way better receivers than Jonathan Taylor is. And this is coming off of Taylor having his best year ever as a receiving back. I just don't believe, and the injuries for him has kind of deterred me as well. Between 2022 and 2023, he missed 21 games over the span of 34.
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2: Chance to chime in on the phones here on Westwood One Sports Night. What would you want to chime in on? The Athletic ranked 50, the Athletic interviewed 50 execs and quarterbacks, had them ranked 35 quarterbacks throughout the National Football League. You can tell it's getting near the end of the program. 50 execs and coaches ranked 35 veteran quarterbacks. Shador Sanders coming in last, and he got dunked on. One defensive coordinator said, "I'd slip like a baby if I got the chance to play him each and every week." An executive said he's inaccurate at all three levels. I can't tell if he's going to get better, but there's a huge gap between him and competent quarterback play. He was very accurate in college. So, like, this narrative that he's inaccurate, I think it's BS. He was inaccurate at times last year. You'd be inaccurate, too, if you were behind that offensive line throwing to those group of receivers. I'm just saying. I'm giving Shador the benefit of the doubt. Y'all know how I feel about the Browns. Y'all know how I feel about the entire AFC North. I think for the first time since the 90s, we're going to have an entire division make the postseason. That's how I feel about it. I'm going to be boots on the ground in Berea, Ohio, Friday, getting an up-close-to-personal look at Browns practice. Shador Sanders, Deshaun Watson, continuing to duke it out to see who has the right to be the number one quarterback out in Cleveland with the Browns. When we had the dialogue about Shador earlier, I referenced his time at Colorado during year one, 69% completion percentage, 27 touchdowns to just 3 interceptions. And I look at how he performed against the top talent. I know they got their ass beat. I mean, absolutely dunked on, 42-6 on the road against Oregon. But Shador played well in that game, right? I know they went on the road and lost to USC, but Shador played well that game. I know I'm going to die on this hill probably. And maybe I'm not going to die on this hill. That's the wrong phrase to use. I will continue to back and support Shador Sanders until he gives me reason not to. And y'all know how you can call me a flip-flopper. You can say whatever you want. If I have an opinion or a take, right, and the strong one that I've given tonight is I think Shador Sanders is going to give the Browns top 16 quarterback play throughout the course of this season, right? I think he gives them top 16 play. If Shador comes out and stinks it up during the first preseason game, if he gets the nod as a starter for the regular season and then proceeds to stink it up, if you think I'm going to sit up here and tell you he's playing well when he's playing bad, you just don't understand me yet. I am addicted to keeping it real, if I'm being honest. Like, I try to be very objective when I do this. I'm biased towards my Commanders. I can admit that. But outside of that, man, anybody could get it from me. If you suck, you suck. If you good, you good. I'm a straight shooter. That's just how I roll, man. Some people are going to like it. Some people aren't. It's your discretion. One final segment left to go here on Westwood One Sports Night. We do it the same way each and every night. We put the show to bed that day. How are we putting the show to bed tonight, my friend?
3: 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I'll share with you next.
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0: Taz, I ain't never heard this one before, brother, man. I'm just a marinating.
1: Westwood.
0: Westwood One Sports Night. We're the youngest in charge. One final segment. Appreciate you all being here, man. Thanks for hitting us up on the phones. Thanks for getting at us in the YouTube chat. Make sure you subscribe to Westwood One Sports Night. Appreciate our guy Logan Paulson stopping by the program. NFL vet at the tight end position. Taz, play those sleepy tunes, my friend.
2: So I need to preface this because this almost feels like a follow-up from yesterday, and it's not. I shared my review of Spider-Man. Great film. This also has to do with Spider-Man. It wasn't me. I'm prefacing the story with it wasn't me. There is a theater opening weekend of Spider-Man. This is a movie that's going to make well over $1 billion. It's a big-ass deal.
0: The Spider-Man, yeah.
2: There's a theater that... There was a showing that effectively got canceled halfway through because of flatulence. Somebody was farting too many times in a way that was deemed unwatchable. They got smoked out by the anus.
1: Pew, pew, pew, pew, pew, pew.
2: Sounded like Jey Uso. Pow, pow.
0: I'm terrible with going to the movies, Denton. It's one thing
2: you
0: that,
2: don't strike me as a movie guy, like a movie theater guy.
0: I fall asleep and snore.
2: Yeah, that's kind
0: loudly.
2: Of
0: loudly. So it's not very good. Last movie I went to see was Nope, I believe, the Jordan Peele movie.
2: I went six years ago, wasn't it?
0: I went with our boys from the fan. I went with Darius and Ryan Clary, and they were so embarrassed. Our friendship's never been the same since.
2: You fell asleep during the movie with the fellas?
0: With the fellas, dog. And Darius is tapped like, bro, wake up. Like, I'm talking about a... like a loud snore, Dan. Like,
2: was this like a midnight showing?
0: No, it was broad daylight. It's like, I think we went to like a 3 o'clock movie on a Sunday. No. Now, we did have some adult beverages beforehand, and we did participate in some fun activities. We had a good time. Maybe that made me a little sleepy, but... this is what I do. Anyone that knows me, like, the snoring bit, I got to get over. I got to continue to just make the most of our tremendous insurance. And
2: like you say, I'm going to get over the snoring thing as if it's like a missed job application. I just got to move forward.
0: You know? I just got to move fast.
2: Got to push forward.
0: I told you, bro, like, I've told you this before. I always keep you in the loop on my pursuit of a woman, women plural nowadays. Always a tough bit for me when I do the first sleepover. I normally don't sleep then.
2: You have.
0: And it ain't because I'm hunching all night either. It's because I'm scared to fall asleep next to the woman because she'll think that I'm a damn polar bear.
2: You got to lead with that.
0: I told you I had this one chick. When I was in college, damn near tried to kill me.
2: What? You did not tell me that.
0: So I snuck
2: into... That's how you're going to end the show?
0: I was messing with this townie in West Virginia, and she was living at her parents' house, and she snuck me in the basement, and I fell asleep, and I was snoring so loud that she put a pillow over my face so I didn't get us caught.
2: That is something. That does sound like a West Virginia townie story.
0: Damn near killed me, man. Damn near killed me. Appreciate you all being here, man. Shout out to Denton. Shout out to Mike. You all are awesome on the phones. Logan Paulson, appreciate you locking in. Drake Toll, what up, baby? I'll talk to you soon, man.
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20: 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Looking around the NFL, the Ravens, they signed Zay Flowers to a four-year contract extension worth up to $140 million. ESPN's Adam Schefter reports that free agent tight end Zach Ertz, who's been dealing with an ACL injury, is cleared for all football activities. The Athletic's Dan Dugan reports Giants offense has looked disjointed early in training camp. The Cardinals, they announced quarterback Carson Beck. He will start Thursday's Hall of Fame game. And ESPN's Jeremy Fowler believes Baker Mayfield and the Buccaneers are on a collision course for the franchise tag. Make sure to catch Shope and Bulldog today in the 4 o'clock hour for Beef on Weck Wednesday. 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It's your chance to win a $50 gift card to Connor's, where every Wednesday, score four Connor's Beef on Weck meals for just $55 or one for $15, because Connor's is better. The Paddock Chevrolet Sports Update. 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I'm Joe Calley for Western New York's Voice of the Fan, WGR.
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21: You know, first of all, your show has been great this morning because I listened to it and I got lots of laughs.
22: It was this little bag of what looked like cookies. And the flavor of the cookies was milk and cookies. I thought, okay, that sounds good. Like, yeah, why not? Let me try one of these. Let me just open it up and try one. Open it up.
23: These weren't cookies, were they?
22: Dip in. That doesn't taste like much.
23: You ate a dog treat.
22: I ate a dog treat.
23: You ate a dog. You bought and ate dog treats.
22: Occasionally, I accidentally eat them. And sometimes.
23: You do it on purpose.
22: I might want to say, give this a run.
21: And lots of enjoyment.
23: I think I have an unusual ability to just know what north, south, east, and west are.
22: Yeah.
23: No matter where I am.
22: Joe the Compass DiBiase.
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23: I feel like I just have a sense for it.
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22: All right, ready to flip the script on that one? So we're out of dog food. What do you feed the dog? Right? Out of dog food this morning.
23: All right, well.
22: Realized last night, so he got like a, you know, a. What did he get last night?
23: I would go ground chicken and rice probably.
22: At 5 a.m., 4:30 in the morning?
23: Oh, it was 5 a.m.
22: I wake up and I realize there's no dog food.
23: Yeah.
22: I'm not about to boil up some chicken and rice fry. I got things to do.
23: Yeah.
22: Now,
23: I'm not wanting to do that at 4 o'clock in the morning.
22: No. We didn't have food for him last night either. We ran out. We're waiting for like the shipment to come in. Anyway, last night he got like leftover ground turkey and a banana and peanut butter, a little bit of peanut butter on
23: there. All right. So he's probably living it up. He already loves that.
22: So today, it's like, oh man, I got like 5 minutes to think. What can I feed this dog? And I went with another banana,
23: okay,
22: a little bit of peanut butter on that, and I took biscuits. Like, there are these small treats that are not crazy. Like, how different is a dog biscuit than just the ground-up stuff in a larger form? Isn't it mostly the same?
23: There's probably not as much nutritional value, I would imagine, in those things.
22: Fair.
23: Yeah.
22: But that's what he got for breakfast. Like three or four of those and a banana.
23: Okay. That seems fine.
22: Yeah.
23: You're just, you know, getting by too.
22: And
23: we also are on the automatic dog food shipment. So there will be times where it's starting to get low and we know, like, track the package. Like,
22: yeah. That's where we're at.
23: Yeah. I've never really gone out and bought dog food. It just shows up in my house.
22: Not never, but it's been a while. You've never.
23: I think it's just always been automatic. I mean, maybe when he was a puppy. Okay. Yeah, probably. But since then, so 4 years since that really happened, that I just went out to the store and bought dog. I mean, yes, you could have done that, right?
22: Yeah. We got a call right off the bat. Chase is ready to tell us what to feed a dog with no food. Let's go, Chase. What's up?
25: So basically, I have a 13-year-old dog. She's an English pointer, a little bit of lab. And she prefers to eat 90% of my food from me.
22: Right.
25: Uh-huh. I'm sure you guys are used to that. She'll basically eat almost anything, but her least favorite thing in the world is ramen noodle soup for some reason. She will not touch it.
22: I mean, I've never thought to give the dog ramen noodle soup.
23: I would not think to do that.
22: When people ask me if my dog likes, does he like this or this? I'm like, he eats wooden spoons. You don't have to ask what he will eat. He'll eat anything.
23: Uh-huh.
22: And if we're, thanks Chase for the phone call. And if we're low on food, I also have the justification of, there'll be small children eating around him all day.
23: Yeah.
22: He's gonna get fed.
23: Yeah.
22: He might have a peanut butter and jelly sandwich for lunch because when they walk out of the room, you know, if they leave it on a little low table, we always say, like, don't you leave your food at his level.
23: Yeah, my dog is smart and evil in a way where he will know if I were to just give him a chip randomly, middle of the day, he'd eat it and love it. He'd be fine. He know if there is chicken or some sort of meat on the plate also, and I hand him the chip, he will take it and he will set it on the ground in front of him.
22: Wow.
23: Yeah.
22: No thanks.
23: He's like, that's not what I want.
22: I'll pass, boss.
23: I'll pass. I want the chicken.
22: Wow.
23: He will do that.
22: That's awesome.
23: Yeah. He will, same thing. Like, if there's, he loves peppers. We give him peppers. He loves it. If there's chicken on the plate, he's not eating. He, like, sniffs it. Nope. That's not what I want. Jeez. I want the other thing that's on your plate.
22: I'm somewhat reluctant to say what foods my dog eats because I don't want to be bombarded with, like, actually, that's toxic.
23: Wooden spoons aren't.
22: That's probably bad. We don't feed him the wooden spoons.
23: He just decides
22: to. He just, like, will eat one and chew it to pieces. Like, you know, every time we go into his crate in the dining room, I have to go in there like, oh, what did you get this week? And pull it out of there like it's a Sarlacc pit.
23: Yeah.
22: If that's the right reference from Star Wars. Anyway, good morning, everybody. Jeremy and Joe, happy Wednesday. Bills are off today. We're three days away from the start of the era of Highmark Stadium.
23: Yeah.
22: The new Highmark Stadium. We have so many cool things to get to today. There's a lot of fun football topics.
23: Yeah.
22: Hard Knocks returned.
23: And I heard some rave reviews compared to last year.
22: Well, they're doing it with the champs, so they get to do what they want, right? Nobody's nervous. So the Seahawks are on Hard Knocks. Also today, we get to do a lot of guessing of fun things. The Bills have a play called Pop Warner. And we don't know what it is, and Josh Allen says we'll find out eventually. So we have to guess the trick play. That's something we get to do. They have a play called Pop Warner. The Akron football team is taking entries. Someone can be their offensive coordinator for a day.
23: Yes.
22: And script their opening drive.
23: Yep.
22: Okay, that's out there. Also, some contracts signed that lead to some conversations about the Bills. That's Zay Flowers, and the Bears signed their right tackle to a big deal, and I think there were a couple of cool conversations out there in the Bills sphere about that, which made me want to go back and reevaluate last offseason and the five contracts they signed.
23: Yeah,
22: like, let's revisit all those and how we think about them.
23: Yep.
22: The Bills' uniform schedule comes out today.
23: Yes. Don't know when, but probably, I would imagine, later in our show at the minimum.
22: So we will know when they're going to wear the Nickel City alts, when they're going to wear, if they're going to wear a throwback, if there's going to be a color rush.
23: Yep.
22: I learned from Pete Gwelly when he was on with It's Always Game Day in Buffalo with Sal and Matt, you can have six jerseys and you can wear five of them. So they'll have five jersey sets. When do they wear the rivalries? When do they wear Nickel City? Anyway, the jersey schedule comes out today. That's cool. That's fun. Joe Marino at 7 o'clock of Locked On Bills. Evan Lazar on the Patriots at 9. Sal checking in around 9:15. And Belknap Heating's Hot or Cold.
23: Love it.
22: Lots going on.
23: We'll see if we can fit in a minute on J.J. McCarthy missing his receiver over the head three times in a row.
22: Uncovered. Listen, the grad assistant, he heard the footsteps of the grad assistant.
23: The grad assistant went 3 for 3.
22: Yeah.
23: Against McCarthy. Imagine, like, going, like, you just go out for a beer that night with your buddies, and, like, you know, McCarthy threw at me three times today. Yeah. Didn't get a single touchdown.
22: I covered Jefferson three times. He had zero catches.
23: Yeah.
22: Just
23: grad assistant island.
22: Let everybody know.
23: In Minnesota.
22: Right. So, plenty to get to. The highlight of camp yesterday, and we'll talk about this with Sal coming up later today, but, you know, he's in a couple hours. DJ Moore with a bomb touchdown against triple coverage as Josh Allen let it loose. And it's a highlight. It's a clip.
23: Uh-huh.
22: It's a picture. There's a lot to like about this. And, you know, Moore is without a doubt, I should say, maybe I shouldn't say without a doubt. Maybe there are other cases to make. The most exciting thing about camp, he's the thing people want to go see. Every year you go to camp, there's someone you want to see. Sometimes it's the flashy new rookie. Sometimes it's the young quarterback. Sometimes it's the defensive end, the safety. Right now, if you're going to camp or if you could watch a Bills practice or if you're going to the Blue and Red on Saturday, what do you want to see?
23: I want
22: to
23: see DJ Moore.
22: I want to see Josh Allen throw the ball to DJ Moore and see what it looks like.
23: Definitely.
22: I want to see DJ Moore running routes. I want to see how fresh he looks. I want to see how fast he looks. Everything about DJ Moore, I want to see him on the field and just, like, watch him.
23: Yeah.
22: And yesterday, he delivered.
23: You would have gotten your money's worth of that one throw. Yeah. And every angle you see of that throw almost makes it look better.
22: Yeah.
23: The one from the near sideline where you see the bucket Allen put it in. But, I mean, just to have a guy that is running behind the defense like that, even if it's only by a little bit, I mean, I'm more inclined to believe and buy into training camp hype when it's a guy that has done it before.
22: Yeah, he's got a career. He's got a resume.
23: Rather than a Coleman or even a rookie that, like, okay, this guy's new and he hasn't done it yet, so I should be excited. Like, I want to be hesitant about that in camp. But when a guy has had a 1,300-yard season in his career and even it was, what, 2 years ago, 3 years ago that he was still that player? Like, it wasn't 7 years ago. It wasn't 5 years ago. Like, I'm inclined to believe that it's real because he's done it.
22: Yep.
23: And I'm more inclined to start wondering about, okay, yeah, maybe Chicago was really just a really bad fit between him and Ben Johnson. Maybe not even just a bad fit, but just maybe was getting ignored by the coaching staff there because they had other pieces. And wanting to believe the optimism now that he's, I think, instilling in everybody.
22: Yeah.
23: Through 5 days of camp, six days of camp.
22: The idea of just, hey, it probably wasn't a good fit. Maybe it can work somewhere else. We don't have to look too far for that. That was Diggs.
23: Yeah.
22: Diggs was great, and then the offense changed, and he didn't really fit into it. And
23: in Minnesota.
22: No, in here too? Yeah, in Buffalo. Yeah, he didn't really fit into it.
23: Really both, I guess.
22: Yeah, and we thought, wow, does he still have it? And granted, much like DJ Moore, he probably doesn't have it like he did when he was 23, but the idea of like, oh, we'll just get him in an offense that actually fits it, you know, his skill set a little better, we'll use him a little differently, all of a sudden it could be a good fit.
23: And it's the type of plays. Everything you see in a clip or hear from Sal or whoever about what he's doing at camp, doesn't it sound like everything he's doing is down the field?
22: Yeah, there's a lot of that.
23: And that's important to me.
22: There were two comments I saw about this catch that I really like. So again, it's one catch, it's camp. You will not out camp doesn't matter me. But there's two things. One, Anthony Baraska from Cover One pointed out on that big long pass to DJ Moore, he just wrote, "This isn't mesh." And I was taken back, like many of you may have been taken back right now.
23: Yeah.
22: We all became familiar with mesh, which is the receivers all run across the field into each other because no one can get open and you hope the traffic gets them open.
23: Oh man, I remember, who was it? Somebody that like really does the film in the NFL in the media was just bewildered by how often the Bills would run mesh in important situations, like third downs.
22: Every scenario, it was the film guys would say Joe Brady spams mesh all the time. It's all they run. It's unbelievable. You see teams predict it. So, okay, there's one way that maybe they're less predictable. But he's down the field. This isn't mesh. And then the other thing about this catch from DJ Moore, again, like, he's making catches at camp. That's not surprising. He's made this exact catch. Is this the exact catch he made in the playoff game?
23: In the playoff game, there was only one guy all over him. In this one, there were three.
22: You mentioned that Allen threw it into a bucket. It's also like a basket catch over the it's Willie Mays. Is that not the hardest catch to make? In terms of ball tracking and how you are as a receiver down the field, he is looking directly up and makes the catch. And he's made that catch before. He has a career of making a catch like that. To me, like, that's elite ball tracking. That's a tough catch if there are not three guys next to him. So to make it in traffic, and by the way, is it not lost on anyone that Maxwell Harrison is right there trying to wrench the ball out, and DJ Moore did not let the ball get wrenched out of his arms?
23: He kind of gets his hands on it trying to rip it away.
22: Yeah, and he tries to Jaquan McMillan the ball, and it's not happening. So yesterday we put up a Twitter poll about DJ Moore and what you're expecting from him. And then at camp, he delivered with, I want to say, the play of camp, and the conversation around Moore yesterday seemed to really kind of crystallize. Everyone's pretty impressed. The results of our poll, by the way, which DJ Moore outcome are you expecting? 67% a clear upgrade that helps, 19% to the absolute moon. So it means, you know, it's 88%, 86% of Bills fans are expecting this to be a noticeable difference. And, five practices in, it sure seems to be trending that way.
23: Yeah.
22: So that's exciting. And you got Khalil Shakir raving about him. You know, he's the rare receiver, maybe not rare receiver, I shouldn't say rare. He's a receiver that comes with very little baggage. You know, you're not dealing with stuff.
23: Yep.
22: I'm one to say that it's often worth dealing with the stuff, but for him, you don't have to deal with the stuff. You got him signed. You know, the acquisition price, you can still kind of feel about that how you do, but, you know, it's not the offseason. We're not playing contract. We're playing football.
23: Yeah.
22: So I'm excited about it. I think it looks good.
23: That one trait, by the way, about him just catching, ball tracking and catching the ball, he comes with that reputation that anywhere the ball is put near him, he's often going to come down with it. Looking through real quick, every single player on the Bills offense has a higher career drop percentage than DJ Moore, except for Khalil Shakir, which almost feels like it's cheating.
22: A little bit.
23: Right.
22: Shakir's very sure-handed, but he's also catching three-yard passes.
23: Coleman, all three tight ends, both the running backs, all the running backs, all the other receivers, everybody has a higher drop percentage in their career than DJ Moore.
22: Well,
23: on
22: the guy
23: offense
22: that would stick out to me there is Kincaid. Like, Kincaid's got incredible hands.
23: Yeah, he's 1% higher.
22: And Moore has a lower drop rate than Kincaid.
23: Right. And Moore has run a lot of deep routes throughout his career. That's, again, where, like, oh, Shakir has an insanely low drop percentage. Why? Because all the passes are 1 yard, 2 yards. Like, they're not traveling very far.
22: Yep.
23: Moore, in his career, he's not been like a one-trick pony down the field. Like, he is not, you know, what Alec Pierce has been so far in Indianapolis, trying to become something else. But, you know, like, you look at his career and how he was used, how Joe Brady used him, how anybody has really used him until last year. He's always kind of been a guy who runs down the field. His average depth of target has been over 10 every year of his career, but two. So those are, didn't Gabe Davis, we always make excuses for that with him? Like, oh, his drop percentage is high and
22: his catch
23: percentage is low. Yeah, why? Because, right, there are all the harder routes that are happening down the field. Well, DJ Moore runs a lot of those routes, too. That's a lot of the ones we're seeing him run in camp, that we're seeing clips make it out about, and that the guys in the media are talking about. And those are the tougher plays to get in. And you've got two plays in the last 2 years where Allen's hurling the ball deep, and a guy can't come down with it. And this guy is pretty good at coming down with it.
22: Yeah. Lots to like.
23: Right now, I mean, I'm watching that clip yesterday. Again, I don't want to jump too far on it. It's training camp clips. I'm like, all right, that pass in a playoff game. Or any pass. It's third down, and I'm in the AFC Championship game. Where do I want the ball going? I'd love to just continue this momentum with him to where, yeah, by playoff time, that answers him 10 times out of 10.
22: Yeah, I mean,
23: that they're at least trying to work a play to get to him.
22: You say that pass in the playoff game. I say that pass in the opener. I mean, I don't know if you're going to get Houston over the top. It's as good a defense as you'll play all year.
23: Yeah.
22: But, you know, if you can hit a team like that, the Bills were so incapable of hitting teams like that. Think of last year. They almost won games because they ran successfully, hook and ladders that got them in position to win games.
23: Right.
22: And that was their best way to move the ball down the field, was hook and ladders. It was still kind of like a short throw and get it to somebody in space. Now, maybe they have one. Maybe they have two. Maybe Cooks comes back. You can add and have two guys that can go down the field. Maybe Shakir's in that boat, too. So it's going well, and I'm thrilled by that. I'm also thrilled to see, like, I don't know, now that we see this, will we never have a time where they are completely ignored at the position? Hey, this guy comes in, he's good, and Allen is all of a sudden unlocked to throw the ball down the field, and everybody immediately notices, like, okay.
23: Mm-hmm.
22: Turns out having a guy like that is super important. You know, it's not, not to, whatever, bring up old wounds, but it's not fantasy football here. It's a player like that is super important to how the offense runs and how defenses will play you. And the Bills tried for multiple years to get away with something else. And whether that was McDermott or whoever it was, to me, it's encouraging. And if Moore is not enough, let's say Moore does well and their offense is ground to a halt because there are not other threats that are big enough, like, that happens to teams too. There are teams that have one great receiver, and if you don't have a second one, they can, you know, take that guy out of the game, and then what? That was the Bills when Gabe Davis was their number two. So, whatever. It's good. It's good. The catch is good. Yeah. It's not the only catch. Lots of positive reports, and I'm excited to get to the stadium, walk around, see where the food is, see the giant smoker. My buddy sent me a picture of the smoker the stadium ordered, and see DJ Moore.
23: The smoker that's the that's in the stadium that they will use?
22: Yeah. You want?
23: I didn't know there was a smoker.
22: You want the inside info on the smoker?
23: I mean, that sounds fantastic.
22: All right, so to get like smoked meat and such, my buddy Bills fan, Sean, lives down in Miami, has a barbecue company.
23: Yeah.
22: He said the Bills ordered the best smoker on the market for the new stadium.
23: Wow.
22: And it's this M&M barbecue company, and it looks like a smoker the size of a tractor trailer.
23: Okay.
22: All right, maybe I'll look into this more, but it is giant. So yeah.
23: Can I get any smoked meats on Saturday? Is it too early? I'll be the guinea pig.
22: It's a great question.
23: Yeah.
22: I think they're smoking some meat.
23: I mean, the food items are probably available on Saturday,
22: They're probably available tomorrow. We got invited to go down and taste some food tomorrow.
23: We did.
22: We have to RSVP by today.
23: Should probably do that.
22: I'm not going.
23: You're not going?
22: I'm not going. I want to.
23: It'll be free food.
22: I know, but I'm not going.
23: And I'm excited just to see like what they're offering.
22: And just to walk around.
23: You know, like the other thing about Moore and the down-the-field stuff, it wasn't just the Bills. How many teams really prioritized keeping around or adding a receiver that is a vertical threat for the offense to make sure they kept that? Indianapolis keeping Alec Pierce.
22: It's why Alec Pierce got paid. And to me,
23: why did Christian Watson get paid in Green Bay? Why did the Seahawks pay Shaheed to stick around?
22: Right, because defenses are so clamped down into, you know, playing safe cover two, and like a guy that can throw, that you can throw over the top of that, stretches the rest of the field for you.
23: And actually be threatened by it, right? Because the Bills would do that. They would throw, Tyrell Shavers at it, wouldn't they?
22: Yeah.
23: They would throw whoever, like somebody to, was that, is that what a Joe Brady route was?
22: A Joe Brady route is just run.
23: Right. Run down the field. You're trying to do that. You're trying to push the defense back and out of that cover two shell. But right when it's Mac Hollins or when it's Tyrell Shavers, a defense isn't going to take that seriously. But if you have a legitimate threat down there, like now I'd be actually willing to accept, okay, DJ Moore will actually provide value for you on plays where he's actually not even getting the ball.
22: Yeah.
23: Because he's pulling attention away, and a defense, if he's got 5 catches for 70 yards already in a game and they hit one over the top, now, okay, he's running vertical down the field. The defense might actually react to that, be more likely to, oh, I got to have 2 guys over there. On practice yesterday, they had 3. Like, I've got to have people there to defend him over the top. Before, you didn't have to worry about it. Like, take your shot. Throw it to Shavers 50 yards down the field. Throw it to Coleman, tightly covered 50 yards down the field. Like, we'll take our chances. Now I think you might actually get a real impact from that.
22: Craig in Rochester on DJ Moore. Hey, Craig, good morning.
1: Morning, guys. Joe, you're kind of speaking what I was thinking. You know, everyone knows training camp is the fool's goal, but watching Moore's catch, I'm just thinking, like, if he's just good, he doesn't need to be an all-pro. If he's good and does what they need, how much does that just slot and kind of fix that wide receiver so much where you're not forcing Shakir into a million different things? You know, Palmer and even Keon are more in positions at wide receiver where they need to be. You know, Houston and Denver, both those teams were pressing Buffalo where they knew we couldn't beat them. Now, just the offense, I mean, it's funny to say because it's really a good offense, and they have a lot of talent in other places, but it just feels like if Moore is just good, how much that fixes an offense that already was really good, but, you know, just allows things to be where they need it. And, you know, we've talked about the wide receiver train, but it's like it really does. That's what's been missing is it fixes an offense that's been missing that extra element that you need. And, you know, Barwell had his piece on, you know, skill position. I feel like even if Buffalo's wide receivers go from 30th to 16th, that is a huge upgrade for a place where we've been sitting here for years. Like, come on, we just need that little bit of extra juice. So I'm trying to keep it in perspective because it is training camp. You never know. But it does feel like if he can just be good, that will help to fix and slot everyone where you really need them to be. And that might even help the development of Keon, regardless of my, you know, thoughts that he might not get there. So that's my thoughts with yesterday and kind of where we're headed.
22: Yeah, thanks, Craig. To me, like, again, like you said, the wide receiver train, this has been a 4-year conversation. And for a while there, kind of got lost that, like, no one, I didn't believe you needed to have Justin Jefferson.
23: Mm-hmm.
22: You don't need to have, Moore doesn't have to be a top 20 receiver for them to get massive upgrades. I used a comparison. I used an analogy in my text club setting out the highlight of that
23: the catch from
22: yesterday. The catch. Like seeing DJ Moore at training camp this year after the last 2 years is like seeing color television for the first time. Like it did not exist. This wasn't there. It was Marquez Valdez-Scantling coming in for 2 weeks and Chase Claypool and like a desperate, just everything you found on the side of the road. And, you know, they went out and they paid for this guy and they paid a lot, but it's going to, I would hope, it's going to at least return good. If he's good, that is a unbelievably big upgrade. Mm-hmm. Last year, the guy that the Saints waived became your best outside receiver.
23: Right.
22: Like, it's such an upgrade just to that. Now, could you upgrade further? Could you get better? Yeah, yeah. Maybe they'll do that in time. But to what Craig said, like, I'm kind of fully aligned with it's a good sign. And to the point about Barnwell ranking their skill positions like 28th, there was an easy explanation for that, and that's that he valued receiver more than tight end. He flat out said it. I'm gonna grade this on receivers as the
23: which
22: most
23: I think is right to do
22: right as the most important because they're paid the most, and you know running backs and tight ends are down below that. And the Bills' strength is still, I believe, at running back, tight end, and 1.5 receivers. You know, so good times, good times. 803-0550 if you want to give us a call on you know your DJ Moore expectations. And Zeus, the name of this giant smoker is the Zeus.
23: The Zeus.
22: Let's call this company.
23: It's pretty good.
22: M&M Barbecue, the Zeus, the biggest wood-fired rotisserie smoker you never knew you needed. This thing is the size of a dumpster. I mean, it's the size of, if you go outside and see the generators that outside of office buildings, that's the size of this smoker. Yeah.
23: Yeah,
22: I'm looking
23: at it right
22: insulated firebox locks in heat for 8 hours of steady temperature. Contact us for a quote. How much you just tell me how much it costs?
23: Yeah, that's interesting.
22: I want this thing to be like $10 million.
23: Usually the things that like the price isn't there on the site. It's like you got to contact us to know the price. Like, that's usually pretty expensive.
22: Yeah, pretty expensive. 14 triple hangers, 14 racks. The MM Zeus.
23: Yeah.
22: Love it. 803-0550. Yeah, so stadium getting closer. Lots to get to today. Training camp. On the Bills' contracts, we should dip into that a little bit because yesterday Zay Flowers signed and the Bears' right tackle signed as well and spun off some conversations on Bills' contracts we can get to as well. Jeremy and Joe waiting for that uniform schedule today. Finding out when the Bills are going to wear what. Our first guest, Joe Marino of Locked On Bills, coming up at 7 o'clock.
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14: 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Looking around the NFL? The Ravens, they signed Zay Flowers to a four-year contract extension worth up to $140 million. ESPN's Adam Schefter reports that free agent tight end Zach Ertz, who's been dealing with an ACL injury, is cleared for all football activities. Cardinals, they announced quarterback Carson Beck will start in the Hall of Fame game. The Athletic's Dan Dugan reports the Giants' offense has looked disjointed early in training camp, and ESPN's Jeremy Fowler believes Baker Mayfield and the Buccaneers are on a collision course for the franchise tag. Those are your Paddock Chevrolet sports headlines. 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I'm Joe Calley for Western New York's Voice of the Fan, WGR.
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15: He's just a big kid, and he just loved the game and wanted to go out there and play free and wants everybody to eat, so that's his mentality. If Josh is having fun, the whole team is having fun and thriving. It's just like we've been together for 9 years. Like we was on separate teams, but now it just feels like we've been together for 9 years and it's just like perfect fit.

0: That is DJ Moore.
1: Careful with the everybody eats there.
0: Well,
1: it was a little choppy there, but you know,
0: he wants everybody to eat.
1: Everybody to eat. Yeah, right. Yeah,
0: it's fine. Everybody eats is fine once you've got good enough players worth feeding.
1: Yeah.
0: I mean, the Eagles were saying everybody eats too. And so are the Chiefs.
1: The Chiefs. Everybody. They had a different way of saying it though, didn't they?
2: Everybody's got to eat.
0: Everybody gonna eat.
1: Everybody gonna eat. Yeah. They just changed like one word.
0: Yeah. 803-0550, our phone number. Good morning, Jeremy and Joe. Speaking of that, our buddy Tyler Dunn at GoLongTD.com has a long piece up about DJ Moore, who is getting a lot of love these last couple days. We talked a lot about him yesterday, and he has the highlight of camp yesterday on that big, long touchdown. Got it on video. Maybe you've seen the video or the pictures. Anyway, Bills wide receiver coach Drew Terrell on DJ Moore says, quote, "You need guys that are bleep." Let's go with jerks. Mm-hmm. "And ultra confident and almost like delusional. Guys that think they're open all the time and they want the ball all the time, regardless of the coverage. They think they're open. Those are the type of receivers you should have playing receiver."
1: Mm-hmm.
0: I'm going to need a minute.
1: I like that.
0: It's one. So beautiful. It's amazing. It's beautiful. And it's, but that said, Moore is a little unique here because he does say something that receivers, I don't know how often they do this. The title of Tyler's piece in his big long interview with DJ Moore, "I'm still a top receiver in this league," right? And then he goes on to say, Moore does, that, let me find the full quote here, "I'll stack myself up there with the top guys. That's my mentality. Mm-hmm. I'm still a top receiver in this league. I'm not going to put a number on it, but I'm up there." How about not put a number on it? Most guys would just say, "I'm the best." And we would,
1: right, I'm number one.
0: We would see the debate shows being like, CD Lamb says he's the best receiver in football, or Zay Flowers says he's the best receiver. He's like, "I'm near the top. I'm not gonna put a number on it." Humility.
1: It would have been better if he did put a number on it though, because then like we could really figure out what if it wasn't number one, like I think I'm like the seventh best receiver in football. You know?
0: That'd be
1: like, then it's like, okay, he's really serious about it. If you just say number one, I'm like, yeah, everybody thinks they're number one.
0: Yeah, I'm not gonna put a number on it. 12. If he's the 12th best receiver in football, then the offense is going to be amazing. Like they,
1: well, let's see. He's not going to be better than Chase, Puka, JSN, St. Brown.
0: Well, there's
1: Lamb, Jefferson.
0: Statistically, and then there's, you know, how good the guy.
1: Yeah, right. Like, I mean,
0: could he have a better statistical season than Justin Jefferson?
1: Sure,
0: that's possible.
1: But is anyone going to think he's better than Justin Jefferson by the end of the season?
0: Probably not.
1: No. What about Drake London, AJ Brown, Nico Collins? Is he in that category?
0: Could he be in the A.J. Brown,
1: Chris Olave, Devontae Smith, like, in there?
0: Yeah.
1: That's a lot. Garrett Wilson, Tet McMillan.
0: Zay Flowers just signed in that same neighborhood of contract.
1: Yeah, like, that's about the top 15 to 20. Yeah. A top 15 to 20 receiver in the league. No, you're not in the discussion to be the best receiver in the league. You're not in an all-pro discussion, but... You know, you're a legitimate number one receiver.
0: Yep.
1: All of those guys, even like the Smiths and Olaves and Flowers and Garrett Wilsons, those guys, none of those guys are in the conversation as the best receiver in football, but they're all number one receivers.
0: If you go on contract, like how much he was signed to by percentage of cap, we could go total value, but percentage of cap, he's the 14th most committed to receiver in football. Like 14th highest percentage of cap. He comes in between Waddle and T. Higgins.
1: Mm-hmm.
0: So.
1: Yeah, be as good as those guys.
0: Mm-hmm.
1: He wasn't last year. And if he were to, was he ever, that's kind of what he said, was the best he ever was. I mean, he did have a 1,300-yard season his first year in Chicago. He did have three straight 1,100-yard seasons when he was in Carolina. He was kind of, I guess, what I'm talking about. He was never in the discussion as this is the best receiver in football.
0: No, he's probably...
1: Never near that. But he was a legitimate number one receiver when he was in Carolina.
0: Yeah.
1: When Joe Brady was the coordinator.
0: He never cracked the NFL's top 100, but, you know...
1: Never made a Pro Bowl, never got an All-Pro vote.
0: But it's been good. Has been good. He's been,
1: yeah.
0: You know, in terms of style of receiver that he is, you know, we're hearing comparisons to Diggs because he's the best receiver that the Bills have had since Diggs. Doesn't he, to you,

0: play a little more like Molds? Like, to me, he plays.
1: Like Molds.
0: I only say that because he,
1: yeah,
0: he plays. This is one of those, like, he plays bigger than he is. When I watch DJ Moore, I see a guy that plays rugged.
1: Molds just felt like he was a bully.
0: An animal. Yeah, like just a beast.
1: But wasn't Molds a beast? Wasn't he big?
0: Yeah.
1: But big and muscular and like a specimen is how I think of Molds in my head. I mean, I'm 7 when he's playing for the Bills.
0: Right.
1: But
0: and Moore doesn't have that size. He's like 6 foot. But still, like to me, I've always thought of him. Like
1: I guess to your point, though, Molds was only 6'2", 210. In my mind, he was like 6'4", 230.
0: Right.
1: Like, he was just huge. So, you know, Moore's not that much smaller.
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2: This is my old man yelling at Cloud. I actually do have an old man yelling at Cloud segment for you guys later. Will the NFL and the people that cover the NFL ever decide to, in good faith, accept the passage of time? Or no? Does he make more than Justin Jefferson? Yes. He was signed for less than Justin Jefferson, though, based on the cap.
3: Mm-hmm.
2: Yep. Does anybody care? Or do we just say, like, can you believe Derek Carr makes more than Josh Allen? Like, yeah, right. That's how this works. And in 2 years, Allen will get a deal to go above Carr. Like,
3: yep.
2: The passage of time. To that point, I saw a really fascinating point about the Bijan contract. So right. Bijan Robinson, he just reset the market, right? Oh, like, wow. Yeah. Running backs, what do you go, $5 million higher than anybody else?
3: Barkley was at 20 and he just got 25.
2: Yeah. So Bijan Robinson reset the market at running back. Yeah, that's true. But Brad Spielberger, formerly of Pro Football Focus, had this to point out, that if you did contracts and kept the cap, the total cap, in perspective by year, Bijan just signed for $22.25 million to be the highest paid running back in NFL history, right? Mm-hmm. Adrian Peterson's extension in 2011, if it were today's NFL, would be $35 million. Yeah. And Chris Johnson's would be $33. So,
3: yeah,
2: the money goes up, but the share of the team's cap has plummeted for running backs.
3: For running backs.
2: So everybody is getting paid. But to me, this is a great little, a benchmark for whenever I'm sitting here yelling like an old man about, listen, you have to understand the cap goes up every year. And yes, guys that feel like they shouldn't make more than the other guy do because 2 years have passed and the cap has added $70 million. So they get more money, but a lower share. 2011 Adrian Peterson in today's NFL cap would be a $35 million running back.
3: Right. That to me has been more about running back, right? Because all the like receiver has just gone up, like the total number. Quarterback, same thing. Like just keeps climbing. It would make sense to me that the running back percentage number has continued to drop because they all made the same thing for a decade. Like the total number stayed the same.
2: Yeah.
3: Like what did Peterson get in 2011? He was probably getting like $15 million a year.
2: Yeah.
3: And what were the best running backs in the league getting 2 years ago, 3 years ago? $15 million a year.
2: It's also worth pointing out, if you look at the top paid running backs, Bijan, again, reset the market. He went above Barkley and McCaffrey. I'm kind of surprised he didn't go higher. Because the last couple running back contracts that have gotten signed have been guys on their third deals. Veterans, right? The veteran running backs have been getting paid again and again. That's Barkley, that's McCaffrey, that's Derrick Henry. And here's Bijan on his first extension.
3: Yeah.
2: Young, prime of his career. Gibbs is the same. Like, I can't believe these guys didn't get to 27.
3: Yeah, like, what's amazing, I'm looking at the leading running back by salary in the NFL each season. Peterson signed for $14 million in 2011. 8 years later, the highest paid running back in football was Ezekiel Elliott at $15 million.
2: Right.
3: $0.8 million more in 8 years. McCaffrey in 2024 was the highest paid running back at $19 million. It had gone up $5 million in 13 years.
2: Yeah.
3: Like that was the league deciding, yeah, running backs aren't worth as much.
2: Right.
3: And are they now changing their minds because the sport has gone back to running the ball more?
2: Yeah, you work at a company and you get paid and you get told like, oh, congratulations, you're the highest paid ever at this position. Granted, we used to pay this position twice as much of share of the profits.
3: But again, like now in 2 years, it's going back up. And I'm imagining that is reaction to the too high safety shell.
2: Maybe.
3: Passing numbers being down. I saw a stat yesterday that in 2017, there were 22 quarterbacks in the league that averaged 250 yards per game. And last year, there were six. Like, passing numbers have gone way down, and rushing numbers have gone up, and I don't think it's a coincidence that teams are starting to decide, yeah, maybe we should pay our running back.
2: Part of that reason that those numbers have gone down is because drives have gone

0: gone down. And again, like,
1: but haven't drives gone down because they're running more and clocks
0: are chewing?
1: Well,
0: because defenses are focusing on making you get 12 play drives. You say like the market's on its way back up, but and I might even push back against that. Like, the highest paid running back in the NFL by percentage of cap is still McCaffrey.
1: Right.
0: Bijan came in under McCaffrey on that. 2 years passed, and he got less than McCaffrey got 2 years
1: so
0: ago.
1: So I guess what I'm getting to then is the it's going up from it was going down to now maybe it's flatter.
0: Steadying.
1: Right, like, because all the other positions at least are steadying. The Jefferson example, like, the total number goes up, the percentage stays the same. Running back, the percentage was going down. Like, every year that passed, it was going down, and now maybe it's going up to where it's leveling out a little bit.
0: Yep.
1: And Gibbs, that might only happen even more. I saw a report yesterday that he could be getting like $26 million, like just above what Bijan got.
0: He should probably go over Bijan. I think he should. It's close.
1: Just because he's signing after, or because he's better?
0: I want to say like success matters. Team.
1: The team success.
0: Yeah, a little bit. A little bit. 803-0550, Jeremy and Joe, when we get back, who wants to call plays for the Akron Zips? Because you can do it. Like, really, you can do it.
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0: So in a story that I needed to check 10 times over and over and over, that can't be real. They're not doing that. They're not the Savannah Bananas. Respect. They're not the Chili Peppers or the Go Emojis, the Glow Emojis.
1: Or the Clowns.
0: Sure.
1: The Indie Clowns.
0: Is that another one?
1: Yeah.
0: The Akron Zips are offering a contest. That's the college football team.
1: Yep.
0: You can be the offensive coordinator of the game. One lucky fan will be able to script the opening drive in their home opener.
1: Yeah.
0: Yes.
1: Love it.
0: Who are they playing?
1: Robert Morris.
0: All right, start scouting.
1: Disrespect to Robert Morris.
0: Really? It's got to be an unbelievable amount of disrespect to Robert Morris.
1: The bulletin board. Sure. The bulletin board is going to be on flames in that locker
0: room. They're letting a fan script the opening drive.
1: Yeah.
0: The Robert Morris defensive The defensive coordinator should resign today.
23: Yeah, like that's true.
0: Clearly, like they do not think much of me.
24: No, not at all. Have you seen some of the responses to this on social media?
0: I have seen whether it's QB kneel or kick a 70-yard field goal. That in an era of the internet where Bodie McBoatface wins a contest to name a boat,
24: yes,
0: that someone's going to come in there and just make a mockery of it, fake punt.
1: Yeah,
0: you're going to meet with the offensive coordinator and game plan.
24: Mm-hmm.
0: That's how this will work.
1: Yeah. Listen, I think there is nobody under more pressure in football going into the fall than Marshall Cooper, who is the defensive coordinator of Robert Morris.
0: You can't give up a touchdown.
1: You cannot.
0: You got to get a three
1: give
0: and
1: up
0: out.
1: A touchdown going up against a fan. You can't do that.
0: It's either
1: fired on the spot if that happens.
0: It's either that guy or it's the Akron Zips offensive coordinator, because if anybody off the street can walk in and script a touchdown drive, then that guy's got to get out.
1: Right.
0: See you later.
24: Yeah, he's got to follow up with another touchdown on their next series.
23: If somebody's coming in to operate his offense at a high level, then that guy needs to be scoring every drive.
0: Imagine the post-game show, like, listen, guys, I'm not one to hit the panic button too quickly, but I think that guy that called plays against Robert Morris should get the job. Andrew Goodrich, Dr. Andrew T. Goodrich, Director of Athletics. We're always looking for new ways to bring our fans closer to the program. This is about giving our most loyal supporters a seat at the table alongside our coaching staff on the biggest night of the season. Letting them call the plays.
23: That is insane.
24: Yeah.
0: Script the opening drive.
24: I love the Ken Dorsey freakouts in the booth that are getting posted. When I call a flea flicker double reverse quadruple lateral on 3rd and 36 and get tackled for negative yards.
1: Yep.
24: Gotta love it.
1: I think maybe they would take that. They're punting.
0: Just don't turn it over?
1: You just don't want to pick six.
0: Pick six on the quarterback. Don't forget, famously, in the book Collision Low Crossers, when Rex Ryan turned over, by famously, I say I remember this, Rex turned over his play calling to the guy writing the book for third downs.
1: Oh, yeah.
0: In the preseason, yeah. And the guy called a pick six.
23: Wow.
0: Yeah.
1: Yeah.
23: That's funny.
0: I wrote a book called The Pick Six on the defensive side. Joe Marino, the Locked On Bills podcast, when we return, get his thoughts on the offense, DJ Moore's awesome catch, and how that's got people excited, and everything else that comes with it. I know he's big on Caleb Elarmzor. We'll get into the linebacker conversation as well. Haven't talked to Joe in a couple weeks. We'll bring him in next here on WGR.
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24: An off day at training camp for the Bills. 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Around the NFL... The Ravens, they signed Zay Flowers to a four-year contract extension worth up to $140 million. ESPN's Adam Schefter reports free agent tight end Zach Ertz, dealing with the ACL injury, is cleared for all football activities. The Cardinals, they announced quarterback Carson Beck will start in the Hall of Fame game. The Athletics' Dan Dugan reports the Giants' offense has looked disjointed early in training camp, and ESPN's Jeremy Fowler believes Baker Mayfield and the Buccaneers are on a collision course for the franchise tag. That's your Paddock Chevrolet Sports Update. Paddock Chevrolet with you for the extra mile since 1935. I'm Joe Calley for Western New York's Voice of the Fan, WGR.
12: I just like going out there and being able to hear the pads thud, and every now and then a fight happens. It's great. You know, it kind of builds the resiliency and the grittiness of the team, and I think that we need that. I was in on that last one when Dalton got hit. Nice little scuffle standing up, and then we went to the ground. It was a great time. Shout out to the rookie linebacker, Caleb.
1: You know the Bills training camp bingo board that goes around on social media? Was one of the squares, like, it's can't wait, time to hit somebody else?
0: Always.
1: Had to be. We reached that point. They're
24: Alec Anderson.
0: Alec Anderson
24: on the fights.
0: Alec Anderson's always ready to hit anybody, though.
1: Joe labeled him the AA battery while you were away. I hate it as a nickname.
0: Plug and play.
1: Okay. You've helped it a little bit there.
0: Yeah. Joe Marino, Locked
1: On
0: Bills.
1: I think there's more
0: us.
1: You could do with it.
0: The AA battery, plug and play Alec Anderson. He can play all across the line.
1: Angry Andy was better, I thought. But
0: very good. Hey, Joe, good morning. How are you?
13: Good morning, guys. Doing well. Hope you are.
0: We're doing good. You're in town. You've been at camp. You've had a chance to get your eyes on this football team at St. John Fisher. Always a pleasure to have you on. Alec Anderson fights, all that, you know, hitting different pads. It's they've only got seven practices, Joe. They're not supposed to get that mad at each other yet.
13: Hey, it's still that first day of full contact, right? I mean, they had the pads on for just half the practice on Monday and took them off for the team session, and then kept them on the whole time on Tuesday, and it was that typical first day of pads. A lot of enthusiasm from the players, and so they got a pretty chippy group, a lot of competitive guys, and you know that's going to show up with some scuffles.
1: It was the rookies too, right? Like Caleb Elamzor and T.J. Parker.
0: He hit Kincaid, which I might say maybe come on, man,
1: not the guy to hit.
0: Not him. Joe, had you ever heard of or seen a team doing what Brady did on the first day, where they go pads halfway?
13: No, and I thought his reasoning was really interesting. He said that it's always bothered him in the past that when the players are in full pads for the first time, that they're spending so much time adjusting the pads and just getting comfortable. And so he has emphasized the importance of, you know, when the pads come on, you hear that from every coach ever. And he said, whenever it's full in team, we don't want any excuses. Like, this is a huge opportunity. Get your pads set and don't be messing with them on the first full day of pads. And that's what happened. So really unique messaging. I've never heard that, but Joe Brady definitely perturbed in the past on those first days when guys are, you know, worried about how their pads are fitting and not being as focused on practice, I suppose.
0: And then yesterday, full pads, full day, and also perhaps the biggest highlight of camp, a Josh Allen touchdown or a deep ball, like a 50-yard ball to DJ Moore in triple coverage. Joe, it seems like that one is breaking contain of, hey, it's just camp. I'll speak for myself here just because downfield throws to the outside receiver, tough catches, like the DJ Moore experiment this year, we're all excited to see what it does. I think early on, the reviews are very, very positive.
13: No question, and it's been really fun to get eyes on it for myself the last couple of days. I mean, DJ Moore is a really gifted football player, and what's really popped for me is just how strong he is, his ability to play through contact, and you know, whether that's dealing with press coverage or dealing with some physicality at the top of the route or being challenged at the catch point, he's really firm, and obviously he's got good ball skills and hands, and he's got good separation quickness. There's just a lot to like, and he's really blossoming with Josh Allen. You can feel the chemistry is just there. And, you know, it feels like that throw yesterday was the icing on the cake of kind of what's been swelling. And I was behind the offense when that play happened. And, I like to look down the field and kind of see what's going on. And when Josh got rid of that ball, I'm like, is anybody open? And then, you know, DJ comes up with the pass, and then I got to see, you know, all the video that's come out from all the other angles. And that was just, Josh just said, DJ Moore's down there, and he just ripped it to him and made a special throw, and DJ went and got it. And I loved how at the end of that play, Max Harrison tries to, like, jump on the ball and pry it out, and yeah. DJ Moore did not let that thing go, which was fun to see after the last throw we saw Josh Allen make in a game.
0: How do you feel like it will ultimately play out? Like with Allen and Brady, one thing I think a lot of us know that Joe Brady has done with Allen is helped his process, and maybe it was losing Diggs helped this process too, to spread the ball around, make the right throw. It's something, you know, we've talked a lot about on this show. Do you think that Allen will still do that, of course, but that the presence of a guy like Moore again will inevitably lead to Allen looking to him? Like you said, like DJ Moore's down there somewhere. Will Allen, do you think, for better or for worse, good habits, bad habits, do you feel like at the end of the year we're going to look back and say, like, obviously he was going to throw to that guy a lot more than the others?
13: Well, I am really interested to kind of see that play out. I think DJ Moore is going to lead the team in receiving and lead the team in targets, but is it, he has 120 targets, and then Shakir and Kincaid are kind of right there as well. Or is it he's got 150 targets, and, you know, there's a real gap between him and the next, you know, most frequently targeted players. There's a huge commitment to DJ Moore, right? I mean, it's a big contract they absorb. It's a second-round pick that they traded for him. And we've seen a pattern for when the Bills make big offensive investments, those players are heavily featured. I mean, they trade for Diggs, and Diggs did lead the league in targets his first year in Buffalo. They pay James Cook, and you see the huge boom in touches last season. And so I think the Bills will obviously want to validate that investment, and certainly, you know, DJ Moore coming off of his least productive season, and Josh Allen not getting to 4,000 passing yards. I feel like there's going to be a lot of emphasis for those guys to put up some big numbers, and you start to have moments like they did with that connection, it's only going to, you know, inspire confidence to really continue going to him with the football. And so I think it can help stabilize this offense, where a lot of times last year, the passing game just felt disjointed and hard. Like, it just was too hard for Josh. And I think DJ can help stabilize that, give Josh a true answer. You know, for as much as those down the field plays are exciting, like, I was really excited to see just regular outbreaking patterns where he's able to create some quick separation and provide a window for Josh, and Josh hit it in rhythm and just get those buckets. I think that's been missing too. And so there's a lot that this connection can prove, and I think that both guys are chomping at the bit to put up some big numbers this year.
0: When you say, like, outbreaking routes, like, am I right to say that Allen and Diggs on the outside had that like as like the easiest 8 to 12 yards all the time. And is that what you're talking about, like returning to the offense?
13: Of course, just getting the bucket. It's 3rd and 4. You need a completion. And I think the last 2 years you were just wondering where that ball was going to go. I think now you kind of have a feeling that it's going to

0: he's going to be looking for DJ Moore. And if DJ Moore is occupied, then you can start to realize that the attention that he'll draw is only going to help guys like Dalton Kincaid and Khalil Shakir. And so it's just like a stabilizing player for this offense, something that they've really missed the last couple of years. Now, Josh has put this offense on his back. They scored a lot of points. Of course, James Cook and the offensive line has been a huge part of it. But and this is certainly the second best receiver that Josh Allen's had. And, I'm feeling like the numbers could really push for some exciting stuff.
1: You said there too, like what he could do for the others on the offense. The few days you've seen at camp, what's your impression been of the rest of the receiving room, especially Palmer and Coleman, right? Like those are where eyes are going right now because of the seasons that they just had. Have either looked impressive to you through a couple of days?
0: Well, I would say probably Keon more than Josh Palmer. I feel like Keon's got a little bit more opportunity than Josh. And, you know, yesterday, watching the one-on-ones, it felt like it was intentional. Every single Keon Coleman rep came against Maxwell Hairston, and Keon went 4-for-4 against Max and, you know, really being physical, right? That's what he did. And, you know, Max is not the biggest corner. He's certainly explosive as an athlete, but just a lot of opportunities for Keon to go make plays in the ball. And he went 4-for-4 coming away with receptions and one-on-ones. And feels like he's having a good camp. I mean, we've said that before, so I know that maybe that's falling on some deaf ears, but I feel like Keon's looked pretty solid, where for Josh Palmer, I just don't know if the opportunity's been quite as consistent, at least in the two practices that I've seen. I know that there was some positivity coming out of the weekend, but it feels like Keon's gotten more run and he looks good, but you know, I know that is met with probably some, here we go again. So
1: does either make more sense than the other, Joe, for like when they're in 11 personnel and like I saw Jordan Love talking about like where the Green Bay guys will line up, and we'll do that with you a lot too. Like who's the X, who's the Y, who's playing in the slot. Does either Coleman or Palmer make more sense for what DJ Moore will do for the Bills and where it might be best to place him? I guess if you could have it in a perfect world, would it be Coleman because of body type, or do you think it matters?
0: Well, I think they're really different players. Josh Palmer gives you this really nuanced route running profile that I think is really exciting, where I think Keon Coleman gives you maybe a bit more of a physical presence, somebody that, you know, it can maybe win a leverage battle or be a little bit more dynamic with the ball in his hands. You know, I feel like what's really going to make a difference between those two guys, and I wonder if they both dress on game days, you know, if they both get a jersey. You know, you remember the last few years the Bills have had a bigger receiver that they would use kind of attached to the formation as kind of like a wing. Last year, Tyrell Shavers did it. Year before was Mac Hollins, and I saw both Keon and Josh Palmer getting repped with Rob Boris and the tight ends in that role, and you know, they were working on just hand placement and working that blocking game. And I think that piece is probably going to be really decisive in who's going to get those opportunities. And so, you know, I know that we receivers were talking about catching passes and making plays, and I think who they trust the most to kind of fill those other roles, which player can carve out a role on special teams. That's not really something either guy has done. Can Keon Coleman maybe be the punt returner? You know, I think those are the different ancillary components of the battle to be the guy in 11 personnel, or to be the guy when they want bigger bodies on the field in two receiver sets. So it's a mini battle. I think there's probably a spot for both, but I feel like Keon's the guy that the momentum is with, and certainly the player that has been hyped up the most, it feels like, from at least, you know, the coaches and stuff. But I always wonder, is that just because they're asked about him all the time? You know, is that part of that? But it feels like he's got the momentum right now.
2: Yeah. It's funny, like you say, is it because they're asked about him all the time? When you mentioned that it seemed intentional they put Keon against Hairston, I mean, I feel like, I'm not trying to be cynical, we have to wonder if they are trying to prop him up because they spent the offseason kind of propping him up, right? So sometimes in camp you'll see a matchup and you'll think like, well, that matchup would never actually happen in a game. Is a team throwing a smaller corner on Keon Coleman? Maybe, maybe not. But, you know, give him credit for what he's done to this point. Joe, on the defense, I know you've been bullish on Caleb Elarms-Orr, and feels like he's – if we're talking defensive side of the ball, a bit of the talk of camp, what happens there? He got a chance to get in the starting lineup throughout mini camp, and with injuries to Dorian Williams or Terrell Bernard, like there's been an opportunity here for Orr. Do you think ultimately by the time we get to what? You give me a date. Is he a starter for them? Is he in the lineup for them on a consistent basis?
0: You know, he's certainly practicing and performing like he's out to take someone's job. It feels that way. I mean, he's an intense guy. And you mentioned how I've been excited about him. And that just really stems from what I watched at TCU. And he's just a really – he's got good size. He's a terrific athlete. I mean, he can really run. He's physical. He's really good at taking on contact and playing through contact and now kind of learning a little bit more about his personality and just how serious he is about football. And, you know, I listened to his little kind of breakout media session yesterday, and he was asked, you know, who you've been, is there a person you've been leaning on since you were drafted? And he said Jim Leonard. You know, and he didn't say Terrell Bernard. I think if you ask T.J. Parker, he might tell you Bradley Chubb has been the guy that has been, you know, he's been leaning on. It's Jim Leonard, and I think that was loud and clear because he didn't say, you know, a veteran that was on the team. And so I think Caleb Alarm-Zorda is out there to take a job. I think he's doing everything that he can to tilt things in his favor. Now, Terrell Bernard and Dorian Williams have received the first-team reps since they've both been kind of back to that full practice status, and so he's going to have to earn it. But there's no denying that he's the linebacker that's popping the most, and you know, there's a lot more to go, and you know, the camp is going to be kind of closed to the public, so there's going to be less reporting. And so I feel like the time after the blue-red will obviously define so much of this, but whether it's as a starter or as a third backer, you know, I feel like it's going to more and more land on Caleb Alarm-Zorda, and he's really, really turning heads right now, and he looks impressive.
2: In this new defense with Jim Leonard, the inside backer is like the idea here. When I hear people talking about Caleb Alarm-Zorda, and I'm seeing what he does on the field, he stays after practice. I think Matt Bove wanted to talk to him. He said, hold on, I got to do more work. And he went off and he did more stuff on his own and then came over for his interview. And I mean, he looks like one of these guys, Joe, that's I heard Deion Dawkins say they need more dogs, and Jim Leonard needs a rabid pack of dogs. I feel like people are saying that about this defense. Caleb Alarm-Zorda seems to fit that profile. Like, as you said, he's not crediting Terrell Bernard. He's talking about Jim Leonard because he's hunting down Terrell Bernard, right? So In terms of the fit in this defense, the two guys that he's got to beat out, Dorian Williams or Terrell Bernard, like how fit are they, and how much is – I guess I want to say, like, how safe is Bernard? I know we had our questions about him last year, and he recently said he played the entire year hurt and pushed himself back when he should have. How solid should Bernard feel about keeping a guy like Caleb Alarm-Zorda off his back?
0: You know, I think the part of the puzzle that they're going to have to figure out with these backers is which pair works best together. And in my understanding of the two inside backer positions, you're going to have one player that's more your downhill thumper blitzer take on guy, and then you're going to have more of a weak side inside backer that has more of a pursuit style role that doesn't have to play into the line of scrimmage in the same way as the downhill presence. And so I look at Caleb Alarm-Zorda as the guy that can really be that downhill guy, and I certainly feel like Dorian Williams has that as well, but that's not where I see Terrell Bernard. I think Terrell Bernard's much more tailored to be the pursuit style cleanup type guy that is a little bit more freed up, that plays a little bit more in space. And so I think that's where Terrell fits. And then maybe the real battle is between Dorian and Caleb to be the more traditional Mike player. And so I think that might be where it comes. And, you know, obviously you can't overlook that this is year one of that 4-year deal for Terrell Bernard, and they're, you know, there has to be an onus on trying to see if they can make it work with him and try to get some return on that investment, because there's not a great opportunity to get out of that deal until, you know, really after 2027. And so Terrell Bernard's a better player than we watched last year. There's no denying. And I think he'll be a better player, not necessarily just because it's a different defense, but because it's not the downhill player. Like, that's just not who he is. He's got a lean frame. Playing, you know, off of guards and defending the run is just not something he does well. But if you can free him up, I think you can get more out of Terrell Bernard. So I think it's about pairings. And honestly, Caleb Ullarmzor and Terrell Bernard might be the best group. And then Dorian Williams still can be a sub package player. You know, when you're in short yardage stuff, you're part of the rush plan as well. I think he's got some appeal there. So I think they can all matter, but it's about finding the right combination. And I'm suspicious that the best combination might be Caleb and Terrell Bernard.
1: You know, like, he's a part of this, but through a couple of days of camp, about a week, I look back at that draft that the Bills just had and the guys that are kind of packed in the middle, and he's a part of this, Skylar Bell, I think Kilgore maybe as much as the others as well. I wonder how much of a story the rookies that Brandon Bean picked in the middle of the 2026 draft could be for the Bills this year. And Kilgore, I know he's not getting first-team reps really with Gardner Johnson out. It's been the veterans, but he's been, I feel like, a guy that you see a lot of reports about too.
0: Yeah, he's, you know, his ball skills are really popping, and, you know, he's getting a chance to play more with the second and third group and breaking on passes from Kyle Allen and Shane Bouchel. But, you know, I feel like he's popped as well. The punter, Tommy Doman, looked really strong yesterday. You know me, I'm going to be watching that punter. and so, I do believe that the day three, you know, looks like there could be some nice hits along the way, and maybe even guys that claim roles sooner than maybe anticipated. So the Bills needed a draft class that can really produce. And you know, obviously it's really early, but there feels like there's some good momentum for this class in ways that maybe the last couple haven't quite felt like at this point.
2: Joe Marino of Locked On Bills. Joe, before we let you go, yesterday Joe and I had a segment here talking about Vita Vea, and I said, I need an insider to kind of move this thing along. I feel like people aren't talking about it enough. And there it is yesterday, Adam Schefter. I think Vita Vea being traded is certainly a possibility. I don't see the situation anytime soon. He wants to be traded. Wouldn't surprise me if Tampa traded him later in the summer. So, okay, we've got our step forward on Vita Vea maybe traded. The next step is an insider reporting the asking price. What would you, Joe Marino, if you are GM of the Bills, pay for Vita Vea?
0: Well, I'd start by, I think the big piece of the trade is probably your second round pick. And, you know, look, Dexter Lawrence went for pick 10. Dexter Lawrence is 28. Vita Vea is 31. And I think that matters a lot. So I think you offer your second round pick, and then you got to figure out the change. Maybe the change is a fourth or a fifth round pick. Maybe the change is a player. Maybe they're interested in a Dwayne Carter or a Landon Jackson or something like that. But I'm probably willing to, you know, if it's a modest prospect plus a two or a two plus a four, I'm going to do that. I feel like he would very quickly answer my biggest question about this roster and really in a lot of ways change my perspective on just the overall defensive talent and what Jim Leonard can get done with this group. So I would love it. I'm not holding my breath, but I probably... You know, and if they, I wonder, like, what would I do if Tampa said, "All right, we hear you, but we just want your one." You know, do you live in a world where, all right, we're talking about a back half of the first round pick? You know, I worry about that a little bit because I think the range of outcomes for this Bills team is pretty broad, but pretty wide. But you know, are you going to trade a first round pick for a 31-year-old nose guard? It's all a little bit silly to me, but. I just feel like he's exactly what this team needs. Yeah. So I hope that Brandon Bean's in on it, but also gets it done.
2: The name we got to yesterday, you know, like borrowing from the Garrett for Verse trade, what if they ask about Deion Walker?
0: I bet you they would.
2: Would you hang up or would you listen? Because Joe Walker is the only guy that showed up on the Bills top players under 25 years old, right? ESPN had a list of that.
1: Yeah, Jeremy Fowler was the one who put that together.
2: So
1: yeah.
2: he had a pretty solid rookie season. People are excited about him. Like, if they asked about Walker, what would you say?
0: I would say, can I interest you in TJ Sanders?
2: Okay. All right, very good. Well, we'll see. We'll see if he goes anywhere. Again, it got advanced a little bit yesterday. Joe, a pleasure as always. Thanks again, and we'll keep talking on Wednesdays.
0: All right, guys. Thanks so much for having me.
2: Joe Marino,
1: thanks, Joe.
2: Locked On Bills podcast on the Western Hotline. Of course, follow everything Joe does at thejoemarino.com from, you know, his text club, the herd mentality, Substack, everything. I know he's been, you know, a fan of Vita Vea and the idea. So we'll see if that gets moved forward. But Adam Schefter, I think he'll get traded.
1: That was
2: certainly a possibility.
1: Later in the summer.
2: Later in the summer. It's pretty late in the summer.
1: I was going to say, we're already, it's like the end of the month.
2: Pretty late.
1: That's about it.
2: Yeah.
1: Unless, what I would like to follow up. Did anyone follow up on Schefter? What do you consider the summer to be? Is he one of these September 21st guys?
2: No.
1: Is the end of the summer.
2: Imagine trying
1: football
2: to
1: summer would right. be the end
2: say,
1: of August.
2: Imagine trying to make the case that it's September 19th and it's late summer while the NFL's playing.
1: Well, imagine he's traded on September 18th. Schefter's like, I told you guys.
2: A summer trade.
1: End of the summer.
2: Yeah, summer trade.
1: That's 3 days left in summer. He got traded. That'd be end of the season. He's not going to be traded into the season.
2: When we get back, we got a couple contracts signed in the NFL yesterday, a couple big money deals, and we were just talking there about Terrell Bernard's contract. Let's revisit last offseason. The Bills signed 5 deals. How many of them do we love? How many of them would we, if you could, undo? We'll get to that coming up here next on WGR.
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1: An off day at training camp for the Bills. 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Around the NFL, the Ravens, they signed Zay Flowers to a four-year contract extension worth up to $140 million. The Athletics' Dan Dugan reports the Giants' offense has looked disjointed early in training camp. The Cardinals, they announced quarterback Carson Beck will start the Hall of Fame game. Kenny Pickett will start for the Panthers. And ESPN's Jeremy Fowler believes Baker Mayfield and the Buccaneers are on a collision course for the franchise tag. 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
26: Coach Leonard, I would say, I mean, he's a mastermind. He's super smart. In the offseason, we were watching film together and stuff and getting right. He's a guy, even early on, like pre-draft, when I came here on a visit, who I really connected with, and, you know, I really enjoyed playing for him.
2: Caleb Elarms Orr. Jeremy and Joe, morning, everybody. Bills had the day off at training camp. We just talked to Joe Marino. Mm-hmm. Go back and listen to that on his thoughts on yesterday's practice, including that DJ Moore highlight reel catch. Big long pass from Josh Allen. Coming up on the show still, we got a lot more coming for you. 8 o'clock, we've got our Belknap Heating Hot and Cold segment. Joe Kelly throws topics our way. Maybe some football hot takes out there. We'll assess hot or cold. Tyler Dunn's going to join us of GoLongTD.com at 8:30. Tyler talked with DJ Moore and Drew Terrell, the Bills wide receivers coach. It's a big, long piece about DJ Moore out today. You can check that out at GoLongTD.com. So Tyler at 8:30. Evan Lazar at 9 on the Patriots at camp. Sal about 9:15. And the uniform schedule comes out today. We know that, too.
1: Yes, we do.
2: The uniform schedule comes out.
1: And we know, because Pete Gwelly and Matt Bove both said it on It's Always Game Day in Buffalo, they're going to wear red helmets on Christmas against Denver.
2: Yes.
1: And it sounded like it's going to be the white uniforms.
2: Yeah, the hour-long conversation that Always Game Day in Buffalo had with Pete Gwelly, listen to the whole thing, and Sal's going to help us recap some of the stuff around 9:15 today. Is it weird that the thing that really piqued my interest the most is how he said that next summer there'll be a lot of concerts, top level stuff. And Bove asked about SummerSlam, and I thought,
1: SummerSlam.
2: Hey now, that's interesting.
1: They also just like, oh, they can't host the WrestleMania. Is that just because, is that like the Super Bowl where you have to have a certain amount of hotel rooms and stuff?
2: I think so.
1: Okay. There's like requirements that they wouldn't fit.
2: I went to concerts, like who's touring in 2027 to see, you know, what who could be added.
1: Yeah, there's no Taylor Swift show that I know of.
2: No, probably not.
1: Probably for a long time.
2: But I'm dabbling. See who's out there. I don't know what
1: anybody pique your interest?

0: I don't know.
1: There's got to be a band full of guys in their 70s that were popular 30 years ago that are still touring.
0: Is that an old joke about me? You think I like old?
1: No, not just you. No, that's about the music.
0: You think I like old bands? No.
1: That's about concerts in general. Okay, how many
0: like right now,
1: farewell tours are out there for the fifth time?
0: Like Metallica is touring in 2027?
1: They're not that old, though, right?
0: Pretty old.
1: How old are the Metallica guys?
0: 60s. Easy.
1: I mean, that's pretty old. That's young. There's some guys in there. I mean, not Bob Dylan. Paul McCartney's out here, like 84, still touring.
0: James Hetfield is 63, lead singer.
1: Prime of their careers by today's standards.
0: Going to get a call in here in a minute. Quickly on the Hall of Fame game, which is tomorrow. Carson Beck starts for the Cardinals. And a fun stat about him that I haven't seen if anybody actually looked up. Everyone just kind of thought about it, and maybe we leave it there.
1: Uh-huh.
0: If he throws the first pass, then he could be on the short list, or maybe the only guy ever to throw the last pass of the college football season and the first pass of the NFL season, even though it's preseason. Huh. So Carson Beck, starting for the Cardinals.
1: I saw a quote from him that he said, I think he said the last time he was this nervous was when he was 8 years old in their city Pop Warner championship, which I immediately thought, wait, you weren't this nervous when you played in the national championship?
0: More nervous for the Hall of Fame game. It's the paint on the field. It's got him really upset. I don't know if that stuff's going to bubble up. I don't know.
1: Yeah. And then for the other side, it's Kenny Pickett.
0: Nah.
1: Kenny Pickett against Carson Beck. Listen, I will take guys I've heard of for a Hall of Fame game. I've heard of the two. Perfect. I'm in. That's all I need, just to be there for the first quarter.
0: If the Akron Zips can offer offensive coordinator of the day and give out play calling duties for their opening drive in a game, which they're doing,
1: yeah,
0: then the NFL Hall of Fame game can open it up and make it a contest as well. You
1: like to call plays?
0: You throw the first three passes of the Hall of Fame
1: game. Oh, you've got them playing quarterback?
0: Yes. Let's do it.
1: It's a big step from offensive coordinator
0: true or false?
1: For a drive to true. Quarterback. I mean, you're not going to be able to see over the linemen.
0: True or false? A random person gets to throw the first three passes of the Hall of Fame game. It would get the highest ratings it's ever got. I'm tuning in.
1: A random person?
0: We meet this person. It's a game show. You're going to go throw three passes in the Hall
1: Mike
0: of Fame.
1: Mike from Virginia is going to be the quarterback plays.
0: You can do it. Whoever wins the Dr. Pepper shootout throwing footballs at the Sugar Bowl gets called up to the Hall of Fame game for three passes.
1: Do they have to throw it like they do in the Dr. Pepper thing where they like...
0: The chest pass?
1: The chest pass forward.
0: Hey, whatever works, man. Andy in Cheektowaga. Andy, good morning.
2: Good morning, Jeremy. Joe, how are you?
1: Good.
2: So I wanted to touch base on what you guys talked about earlier. I was on hold for quite a while about Keon Coleman going 4-for-4 on Max Harrison.
1: Mm-hmm.
2: I mean, you and I, a lot of us have the impression, at least in Buffalo, that Keon Coleman's more or less a substandard receiver in the NFL, at least these days. Maybe late 1990s, early 2000s, he's missed a few generations. Maybe he would have been a pretty good receiver back then. But in the year 2026, I just don't see it. So I want to touch base. What does that say for Max Harrison? I mean, if Keon Coleman could go 4-for-4 for him in practice, that doesn't look too good for him. And you got Davis and Igbinosa right on your tail trying to come after your job. And you can't cover Keon Coleman when you have all that speed. And we know Keon Coleman's like one of the slowest receivers we've ever seen. I think that doesn't speak volumes for much for Max Harrison. More of like a highlight you're saying for Keon Coleman, I'm thinking it's more like a low light for Max Harrison in this new defense. And I don't know.
0: Thanks, Andy. We kind of had a little fun with this yesterday, that every single play that is good has to come against a Bills player. Like DJ Moore's touchdown came against three Bills players.
1: Mm-hmm.
0: So do they look good in that moment? The one thing I'll say about this exact example like of Coleman going 4-for-4 against Max Harrison, we talked about this in the last segment. Joe Marino of Locked On Bills said it seemed almost intentional, the Bills lining up Coleman against Harrison, which would just never happen in an actual game. Like the team would not throw the smaller guy on Coleman.
1: No, if the Bills' defense was in a position where the other team is lining up and their version of Keon Coleman is out wide, Max Harrison is not covering that person.
0: No, it's Davis and Igbinosin.
1: Or it's Benford.
0: Benford.
1: Or it's Bishop, even. Like, it's not Harrison, ever.
0: Yeah, there was... This will happen sometimes where you're going through drills and somebody beats somebody and you think like, well, that this person would never get this play. Like they're all running fade patterns because that's what the call is, and they throw a fade to the fifth string tight end. Like, you can't really get upset about that. That's they're just going through drills. Mm-hmm. So I don't know. With Coleman, I think that, you know, take what you can get. I'm not expecting a ton, but a role player on the offense would work. And with Hairston, I think Andy, like, built into your point here is they drafted a first round corner, and then they drafted a second round corner who in many scenarios might get the call above the first round guy. Mm-hmm. Like, Hairston's fast, we know that, and maybe he can be somebody that fits well in this defense, or maybe he's, you know, kind of relegated a little bit because of the presence of Igbinosen. So I don't know. I don't want to take too much from losing four reps to Keon because, you know, it's training camp.
1: Otherwise, that has not.
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2: Way taking the job away even from Hairston as camp went on, I don't feel like that's happening. Are they docking him because Coleman's beating him in fade routes at the goal line again when he's not going to be asked to do that? Like, nothing really that negative about Hairston to me has come about in the last 6 days, 7 days.
3: 803-0550. Tease did go into the break. Let's chat real quickly about last year's offseason because a couple contracts are coming into review.
2: Yeah.
3: Bijan Robinson got a contract, and that has us all looking at James Cook's contract. Like, wow, the Bills got out in front of this. 1 year in, how do we feel about the five deals they signed last offseason?
2: Okay.
3: Let's start with James Cook because, I mean, whatever. The Bijan deal had this conversation going. Cook's deal looks great. I wonder if the Bills can keep him on this deal. Mm-hmm. The Bijan contract, the soon-to-come Gibbs contract. If Cook is another top five running back, I don't know how they don't.
2: Yeah.
3: He doesn't come to them and say, like, I need a little more money here, right? Let's extend for a year, lower the cap hit, and give me $20 million more.
2: Going into next year.
3: Yeah, going into next year. Yeah, like, I feel like it's late in the game for that to happen, but.
2: Because Taylor will pass him,
3: And Gibbs and Robinson's there.
2: That's probably it, but that's a few more.
3: You could see another running back drafted very highly again because it's a great class of running backs next year as well.
2: Yep.
3: So,
2: but for right now, his contract looks fantastic. Excellent.
3: Yeah. Fantastic. Yeah. All right. Also signed last year, Rousseau. How do we feel about Gregory Rousseau's contract? Would you undo it? Is it fine? He got the contract extension last year as well.
2: I don't think I would undo it. I think it looks fine. Not bad, not great. He makes not near the top edge rushers in the league, and he's not one of the top edge rushers in the league.
3: $20 million a year.
2: You know? Yeah, I think it's okay.
3: Yep, I tend to agree.
2: I got no problem with it.
3: And his cap hits, like the way the Bills have structured that contract, like this year's cap hits 11. Also, last year, Khalil Shakir, how's the contract look? Khalil Shakir signed a deal last year. All of these deals were out in front of their UFA seasons. Like, they did not get to free agency.
2: Right.
3: Khalil Shakir, 4 years, $52 million, average salary of 13. For a receiver, $13 million is cheap because on the open market, guys get 15, 20.
2: Right.
3: Zay Flowers got huge money. I think it's deserved. I think it's a fine deal for him. But anyway, Shakir, 4 years, 52. How do you like it?
2: Similar to Rousseau, his presence in the offense just feels kind of like Kincaid, a little awkward. I just wish he could do more. But again, he's not paid like he can do more. So it's hard to really say it's a bad deal for them. He's not, same like Rousseau, he's nowhere near the top receivers in the sport. I mean, guys are making over $40 million a year now, and he's at $13 million a year. Like, it's just hard. You can't really be that upset with it.
3: Yeah, I tend to
2: agree. I think it's fine.
3: I tend to agree, yeah. Next up, five contracts signed, Christian Benford.
2: Okay.
3: Fine to good to great. I mean,
2: he does
3: not get the credit. I feel like we always have to ask ourselves, are we overrating the players that are here, because, or are they just underrated nationally? Benford's salary of 17 for a guy as good as he is, like,
2: yeah,
3: that's a pretty good deal.
2: He's the one I struggle with the most on that question.
3: Like,
2: are we overrating him, or is everybody just really coincidentally not knowing he exists? Like, why is that happening?
3: Yeah.
2: Like, how good is he really? And listen, he did play for a coach that got the most out of a lot of corners.
3: I feel like you have an opportunity here for these corners to really show what they're worth this year. If they're playing more man, more aggressive, Benford at the top of that list.
2: Right. And also, like, there's a health thing with him, right? Like,
3: yeah. Yeah.
2: Playoff games, especially. You've been unavailable.
3: His health is one of the reasons they spend a second-round pick on a corner, because they always have a guy getting hurt.
2: Right.
3: And then finally, Terrell Bernard.
2: That one, I think, is probably the worst.
3: You would undo it.
2: You
3: would just undo it. He can still be a good player for them. But as we laid out, like, we're in year one of that and the changes, and it feels like you're kind of tied into something that you might want to undo.

0: Not that he's not a good player and can't contribute, but it's a big commitment at a turning point for your defense. And
1: it's a big commitment that you really also can't get out of very easily.
0: Yeah.
1: Like, this year, there was no avenue to do that. And next year, like, if he had another down year or another year where he couldn't stay healthy, like, you're going to cost yourself more money getting rid of him next year. No matter how you do it, $4 million more, it's going to cost you to have him not on the team than on the team. So he's, I think, pretty much here for 2 years no matter what. No matter how good he is, no matter how bad he is. And I think that is, I mean, if you could undo that contract, I would definitely undo that contract.
0: 803-0550. When we get back, you're familiar with Howard Picks the Bills. You guys want to pick the games that can't have the Nickel City Alts? Right? They're wearing it twice.
1: Yeah.
0: We know that uniform schedule comes out today.
1: Yep.
0: What games must be barred from them wearing their alternate new uniforms? Because the whole schedule comes out today. Will they wear the Color Rush? Will they wear the throwbacks? Like, we'll find out one of those two today because
1: they can't wear both.
0: No, you're going home, away, rivalry, Nickel City, and then you have a spot for one more.
1: Mm-hmm.
0: Throwback?
1: Or
0: color,
1: red.
0: Or Color Rush.
1: Red.
0: I'll take the red. I'd prefer the red.
1: Give me the red on white pants.
0: Is that a hot take? I'll take the red.
1: I'll go red on white pants.
0: I'm going to be down for all red. Anyway, it's coming up here on WGR.
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9: All right, ready? Quickly. Jeremy and Joe, good morning. Owen Parker, Joe Kelly here as well. The Bills uniform schedule comes out today. Let's just say where the Nickel City Alts cannot be, okay? We're going to say they can't be in the opener.
10: No, I think it would be horrendous if they were in the opener.
11: Home opener also no.
12: Detroit Lions, you kind of look like them.
9: That's what I mean. They're going to wear them at home.
11: Right.
9: So no home opener, no Lions.
12: Okay.
9: Chargers, week three. I think that is very possible.
10: By the way, we have not had confirmation that both times they wear them, they'll be at home.
12: No, we've not.
9: That's right.
10: But one could be on the road.
9: That's right, but they're trying to sell them to their home. I feel like they're going to be worn at home.
10: I think that's more likely, okay. But yeah. I've heard that asked a couple of times, and both times it wasn't. It was we not giving that out.
9: Mm-hmm. Chargers possible. Patriots, Sunday Night Football week four.
10: I think there's a chance.
11: That feels
9: Now, last realistic. Year they wore the rivalries in that spot and lost. Are they not going to?
10: They're going to wear rivalries against a division opponent, but it'll probably be a different division opponent.
9: Yeah, I agree.
12: Patriots Sunday night?
9: No, Sunday 1 o'clock. Sorry.
12: Sunday 1 o'clock. Probably not. I feel like at that point, right?
10: I think there's a chance of that.
9: Okay, yeah. We're going to say possible New England. Okay, moving along. Baltimore, Sunday 1 o'clock. Mm. Also possible?
11: Yeah, feels possible.
12: Yeah.
9: Dolphins, Sunday 1 o'clock. What are these Sunday 1 o'clock games?
10: I bet that's going to be rivalry.
11: I was just thinking that's probably rivalry.
12: Switch it up from the Patriots, yeah.
11: I don't think they want that jersey in that matchup because I think the Dolphins are going to be so bad that they're just going to be like, nobody's going to watch that game.
9: Thanksgiving, Chiefs. Cannot wear it.
11: Cannot wear it.
10: No, yeah, you can't wear it there.
9: Home Bears, Sunday Night Football, week 15.
10: That's another good shot at it, I think.
12: That's a very good
10: shot. They're going to want it in front of the country.
12: I'd pick that game.
13: Are you sure?
10: I'm not saying they should want it in front of the country, but I think they probably will, and you get the Bears on Sunday Night Football. Maybe enough times passed, people forgot about how bad they were in a few months.
12: Maybe they grow into them.
9: Maybe they grow on people. Week 18 Jets.
12: No. Oh, who knows? They wore the red helmets last year in week 18.
11: They're not going to do that. Save that uniform.
10: That was because
11: of
10: the last game in the stadium, though.
12: Sure.
11: Right. Unless they want to bury it and they're really like, we got to get this thing.
9: The Bills playing the Jets in week 18 is the new they play the Lions in the preseason.
12: Yeah.
9: They play the Jets in week 18 every year.
10: That's true.
9: Every year. Our Jets fans are like, oh, okay, cool. Bills again.
10: Yeah, last year it was Jets.
9: They probably don't even remember playing the Bills. They checked out on their season. How many Jets fans have even seen Josh Allen? They always play the Jets in week 18.
11: They do.
9: All right.
11: Let's bury this uniform because we don't want anyone.
10: To my surprise, last year was the first time they played the Jets in week 18 or the final game of the season in a while. It had been Miami. A bunch.
9: I don't believe you.
10: Remember they played Miami for the

0: division. They played Miami where the Dolphins needed it, and the Bills beat them by 50.
1: Yeah. There was also one where the Jets needed it, and the Bills beat them. Okay. Yeah. Belknap Heating, Hot and Cold, when we return as part of our larger football discussion. 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
24: 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The Ravens, they signed Zay Flowers to a four-year contract extension worth up to $140 million. ESPN's Jeremy Fowler believes Baker Mayfield and the Buccaneers are on a collision course for the franchise tag. The Cardinals, they announced quarterback Carson Beck will start in the Hall of Fame game. Kenny Pickett will start for the Panthers. The Athletics' Dan Dugan reports the Giants' offense has looked disjointed early in training camp. Listen to Show Up in the Bulldog all week for your chance to win tickets to see Jeff Foxworthy in the grandstand at the Erie County Fair on August 19th. 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
26: Josh, favorite Joe Brady concept?
27: Duo.
26: That's a run, guys. For the viewer, that's a run.
27: Or Pop Warner. Which we don't have to talk about that one yet. Okay. It's a fun one.
26: Can you just tell me when you run it, you know, in January and it wins a game, can you just say that with Pop Warner?
27: For sure.
26: Okay,
27: yeah.
26: Thank you.
27: You'll know which one it is.
26: Okay, all right, we'll see. Pop Warner and Duo.
1: Hey, everybody. Happy Wednesday. Beautiful day today. Beautiful day on the way.
0: Yeah.
1: It was beautiful yesterday.
0: All week, really, right? There's some thunderstorms at some point this week, yeah. I thought I saw, but...
1: High of 88 today, and it was not... fall like this morning. It was yesterday
0: it wasn't hot either,
1: but it wasn't chilly. I didn't feel like it was chilly.
0: No, I never thought about when I walked outside needing a thin hoodie or something.
1: Yeah.
0: Friday's the day. Friday and Saturday there's chances of thunderstorms.
1: Okay.
0: But not for the blue and red. Saturday night clear as day.
1: 803-0550 is our phone number, and 1-888-550-2550. All right, so what do we get to? We got Belknap Heating Hot and Cold coming up in a minute, but beyond that, one of the reset where we've been this morning, talking a lot about DJ Moore because of his wow moment at training camp, big catch down the sideline, beating triple coverage and making the kind of catch and really running the kind of route that we did not see a lot of in last year's offense. You know, it was the vertical passing game back, all that good stuff.
0: Tracking the ball over his head,
1: yep.
0: which he can do and has been known to do. in big moments.
1: Yeah, yeah. Ball tracking, just like really elite stuff, and excited about what that can bring to this offense. You can give us a call if you want on that, 803-0550 and 1-888-550-2550. To that clip there, though, with Kevin Clark sitting down with Joe

0: Brady and Josh Allen. They've got a play called Pop Warner.
1: Yeah.
0: What do we think it is? First off, this is going to lead more into, we think trick plays are back.
1: Right. More so than they've been, because they really haven't been existent since Brian Daboll left. And Brian Daboll used to do it all the time. And they, I think, always worked. One time it failed that I remember with Daboll, and that was it.
0: Mm-hmm.
1: When they faked a QB sneak and threw it back to TJ Yeldon. It's against the Steelers. They tried that, and it failed on a fourth down.
0: Okay.
1: TJ
0: Yeldon.
1: But every other trick play I feel like he ever tried worked.
0: Was it not Matt Breida?
1: Maybe it was Matt Breida.
0: That might have been against the Patriots.
1: Yeah. But there was a fake QB sneak, throw it back to the... It was like a Bledsoe play.
0: Yeah.
1: That Daboll tried to pull off, and it blew up.
0: I mean, the Baltimore play, we mentioned, of course.
1: But so that's what I was getting to. That is the only trick play I can remember them running since Daboll left.
0: Other than hook and ladders.
1: But I don't even count that as a trick play. Right,
0: those are kind of out of necessity to try to get the ball down the field in very desperate moments. They didn't exactly...
1: But the Baltimore play was a trick play that could not have gone worse.
0: It was pretty bad.
1: Allen got lit up on the play. They turned it over, right? It was a fumble. Allen is laying face down on the ground. It looked like, at the time, did every Bills fan have their hand on their heads? Like, what just happened?
0: It was tough. It was the game was not going well. They're getting back in it. They're on the road in Baltimore for one of those Darkness Falls games where they never lose.
1: Right.
0: When they wear all black, and Allen got creamed on the play. It was tough.
1: I'm going to find that play. What did that play really look like? Curtis Samuel maybe took the snap?
0: Oof.
1: I'll find it. But
0: what's the Pop Warner play going to be? What's the trick play that Josh seems to be a little excited to talk about? Like, you'll know it. You'll know it. They got a play we're going to know because it's called Pop Warner. So what's the play?
1: Is it going to be like a flea flicker? Is that too simple?
0: Is it Josh catching a pass? Doesn't he go out there and say, like, listen, now the trick plays are back. Now the trick plays are back, I want you to throw me the ball.
2: Just like John Brown did to him.
1: I know he did it. He did it a couple of times early in his career. I don't think I want to be throwing him passes. That seems risky, right?
0: Mm-hmm.
1: But would Josh want them to throw him a pass? Yes. He's the guy who runs after plays to get laterals every time.
0: Yeah.
3: I don't want to give any guy the opportunity, like some safety, to just see
2: him.
3: See red. And, like, I get a chance to take a run at him as, like, a receiver, and I get a defenseless receiver penalty. Great. I'm going to decapitate him. I don't need that, really. That
2: Keon Coleman on a fade or Josh Allen on a trick play? That's the question.
3: Fold Keon in half.
1: I am watching back the Baltimore trick play, it is the worst play of all
3: so
1: time.
3: Bad. Yeah.
1: It might be the worst play in Bills history.
2: That was bad.
0: Ooh,
2: one.
0: The worst play in Bills history.
1: It really might be. Allen is, you could still frame it at one point when Allen is getting destroyed by whatever lineman this is. The ball is like in the air behind him. There are Bills everywhere behind the, and Allen is like, it's a bad play. Is it the worst? Worst design play in Bills history? Worst play in Bills history? It's got to be on the list. They won't look like that, whatever Pop Warner is.
0: Worst play in Bills history. It's not Nathan Peterman scrambling on a Hail
1: Mary.
0: That's
1: worse.
0: It's pretty bad.
1: That's pretty bad. Isn't it just going to be throwing somehow to a guy? Nah, I guess that wouldn't work. Throwing to a lineman is not going to be called Pop Warner, right? That's its own thing. And that doesn't need a name. People run that all the time. So I might not go for that. They could play off of the QB sneak thing again. Do a trick play off the QB sneak. What about the, what's it called? The fumble rooski, where you put the ball on the ground when you pretend a QB sneak?
0: That is the...
1: Is that what that's called?
0: Statue of Liberty is where you hide it behind your back. Fumble Rooski.
1: I guess that wouldn't work to call Pop Warner, though, if it already has a famous name.
2: Is it like a fake trip like Jared Goff did a couple years ago, like faking the play blowing up and then... Go.
1: The fake trip. I forgot about that.
2: Yeah.
1: Yeah, Goff pretended to fall down.
2: Like he was going down and then, he got it back up and they finished the play.
1: Okay.
0: Let's get a phone call in here, and then we'll do Belknap Heating's Hot and Cold, brought to you by Mr. Joe Kelly. Jerry and Kenmore. Jerry, good morning.
4: Good morning. Hey, you know what? I cannot believe I've not seen a fake tush push, where they fake the tush push and then throw it, you know, deep or intermediately. Like, I think it would work. You know, they crowd the line. It's it's very doable. And I think the down the field game is on Moore, but it's also on other players. Shakir has, I bet his average length of target has gone down every year, because the first couple years he was catching the ball down the field. And that has gone away. The other thing is, Cook doesn't catch the ball down the field anymore. Like, those two players, and including Kincaid, can help to – players you least suspect to go long might be the biggest threat to creating a long game.
1: Yeah, I mean, that is definitely true. I mean, we talked about this a little bit earlier, that Moore's impact on others, if he can be a real threat down the field and intermediate routes, I think that could be real. Again, though, with Shakir, we talked about this yesterday, right? I need to see him be good at doing anything other than what he's been good at before I'm willing to believe it's just this secret that they've been refusing to unlock for his entire career.
0: He did do it before. It was there to a normal degree. It's not like we're talking Tyler Lockett going over the top out of the slot. Like, he's not doing that.
1: Right. No, man, how many passes was he really catching when he was... Isn't that part of his rookie season? He wasn't doing a lot of the yak stuff, and he wasn't really...
0: His rookie season, they didn't give him the ball.
1: Right, but he was on the field. I mean, his rookie season, he played a third of the snaps on offense. He caught 10 passes. They weren't working to get him the ball. He was just running routes.
0: Yeah.
1: And I don't know. If he's just going to be a normal receiver out there running routes, how good of a slot receiver is he? What makes him great, I think, is the yak stuff, which is short. I want to see proof that he's good at all, like really good at all that, before it's just this unlocked mystery of the Bills' offense they've just been sitting on.
0: 803-0550, 1-888-550-2550.
1: Also, the QB sneak idea. Yeah, the Eagles have run trick plays off the tush push, right? The Bills have not. Where you, like, fake it, guy goes deep, someone's got to be lined up out wide for that to happen.
0: The Pop Warner play. We'll figure it out. Let's get to Belknap Heating's Hot and Cold. It's brought to you by Belknap Heating. For more comfort and less ka-ching, give Belknap a ring. Joe Kelly comes to us with some takes that are out there. You ask for takes from people that, what, tweet them, send them through the chat on YouTube.
1: Mm-hmm.
0: You find them, and then we discuss if the said topic is hot or cold.
2: Well, I can't promise any discussions about Lake Erie being a soup or anything like that today, as we're back into the sports pretty heavy here. So this is it's a good change. We're getting out of the off-season conversation. But to start, saw some discourse from Stephen A. Smith, others on this. The Bills have, according to some sports books, others not. The Bills have the second highest Super Bowl odds. And are we really, you know, putting them there opposed to other teams around the league, including like Seahawks, all those teams? Hot or cold, Bills have second highest Super Bowl odds. How are we feeling about that?
1: I think it's perfectly fine.
2: Yeah?
1: To be above Seattle. And there's nobody else that you'd really be upset about them being over. Mm-hmm. Baltimore, the Patriots. It would just be them versus Seattle, and I think it's fine to have them over Seattle.
0: Yeah.
3: Yeah. I think when you put it that way, I totally agree with you.
0: Well, Seattle's also in the toughest division in football.
3: Right.
2: Sure. That's 100% right.
1: Right. Right. Them, if the Rams are as good as everybody thinks, the Seahawks are going on the road to start the playoffs.
0: Yeah, and they maybe should have gone on the road to start the playoffs last year.
3: Right. Right.
2: Wasn't it a 2-point conversion that was fumbled into the end zone that Charbonnet just picked up? That was pretty much a deciding factor there.
1: Also, Rashid Shaheed punt return touchdown.
2: Yeah,
1: I get, ended my fantasy season.
0: I get like the odds say this, like that's great. The odds say Scottie Scheffler is going to win every tournament,
2: right?
3: Mm-hmm.
0: Like all it is what people think and who do we know is good and can they win it? Yeah, but I don't want to treat them like it means it's the likeliest scenario. It means people think the quarterback is good, and it's going to be that way for a long time. I saw yesterday, to this point about the Super Bowl and window, Scott Kazmaier had a take about Josh and the window. And I'll ask you guys, like, how you feel about this, hot or cold. And he wrote that, let me find it here. It was that there are two, he sees two outcomes for the Bills going forward.
1: Mm-hmm.
0: Two most likely Josh Allen career paths. A, he finally gets to a Super Bowl this year or the next. Or B, the Patriots are legit. Buffalo starts to settle for wild cards at best. Injuries catch up with his running in his 30s, and it's all downhill from here.
2: Oh, man.
0: It's either they make the Super Bowl or it's all over in the next 2 years. Like, I do think that the second one here, like the Patriots are legit, Buffalo settles for wild cards at best. Like, those two things don't have to be the same. No. The Patriots can be legit, and the Bills could still win the division. Mm-hmm. It's very possible you get a Seattle and the Rams in this division for 4 years, and the road might be tougher to get there, but they just get there.
1: Right.
0: So, I don't know. I felt like it was a little dramatic.
2: Yeah, pretty extreme.
1: There's a lot of middle ground in between those two outcomes.
0: Agree. And
1: a lot of
0: middle ground. In addition to that, like, his style catches up with him. Listen, we know he has this style to do whatever he wants. It's not like he's someone that when he does not run, he's not good.
1: Right.
0: He's like the third best EPA when throwing from a clean pocket and the best when not in a clean pocket.
1: Right.
0: So, okay. He's not as productive because he's not as fast. He doesn't jump over guys anymore. He's still one of the best at throwing the ball.
3: Right.
1: Right.
0: So, I don't know. They're cold.
2: Yeah, we're very cold on that. With you. All right. Zay Flowers got his money, got his bag. For everyone out there saying overpay, I think we need to look at Zay Flowers and his numbers. He's 2,000-yard seasons back-to-back. I think he's actually really good and, you know, deserving of a contract, kind of. Like, maybe it is a little high, but hot or cold on Zay Flowers' contract? Well, how do we feel?
0: Totally fine, and begging people to understand that time passes.
2: Right.
3: Mm-hmm.
0: Totally fine.
1: I also think he's excellent.
0: Yeah. He's very, very good. He's in an offense that for a good portion of his career didn't throw the ball enough.
1: Right.
0: He's not paid the highest in the league. He's like down around 10th or 11th or 12th.
1: Mm-hmm.
0: Like, fine.
3: Yeah,
0: that said, like, of the deals, he got more than Olave. I think Olave I'd rather have.
2: Mm-hmm.
0: But
1: Olave, though, has injury questions that Flowers does not have.
0: But Olave doesn't have those. I guess doesn't have those anymore.
1: He also had a blood clot issue.
0: He played a full season last year.
1: Yep.
0: He should be good to go. Whatever. I think the deal is fine.
1: Yeah.
2: Yeah.
1: He got A.J. Brown money.
0: At a much younger age.
1: Garrett Wilson.
3: Right.
0: Prime of his career. I think it's totally fine.
2: Yeah. And look at the quarterbacks. I mean, Lamar Jackson hasn't always been healthy. It's been like Snoop Huntley, like Cooper Rush, and he's still getting those big
3: seasons. Yeah, right. He's doing that with, exactly. Half Lamar Jackson, half whatever else they're doing because Lamar Jackson isn't it.
2: Right.
1: He also will be passed by, I mean, Pickens will pass him.
2: Yep. Yeah, sure. Yeah.
1: And there will be others. Maybe not this year, but
2: George
1: next offseason for sure.
2: He has the biggest smile on his face right now looking at what Zay Flowers just got paid, if he has a good season. So I think it's cold on people saying overpay.
1: Yes. Yeah.
2: All right. To baseball. The Dodgers, the big story in the last week.
1: Scooball.
2: The Dodgers are ruining baseball. The first time there will be a lockout and fans will be on the owner's side. Hot or cold?
1: So I've seen the conspiracy theory that everybody in Major League Baseball let the Dodgers get him because they are setting up their case to have a lockout and have a salary cap.
2: Yeah. Are we pro salary cap?
1: Well, I don't know if they care about that, but I think it would be a story if owners decided we're not going to try to make our team better because we are trying to set up the league to have a salary cap.
2: Right.
1: If the Red Sox decided, we like this guy, but, you know, we're trying to do this thing to get a salary cap.
3: Yeah.
1: So we're not going to try to win the World Series right now because we're trying to get a salary cap. That to me is kind of crazy. That was everybody's takeaway.
3: Yeah,
1: everybody's takeaway was that after they made that trade.
3: Every team's
2: tanking
3: for the
2: lockout.
3: I read some stuff about like Detroit just traded him there because Scooble was clearly going to go there after the season anyways. And I think a lot of teams went, listen, what am I going to give up a bunch of prospects for a guy that I'm going to have for 3 months to try and beat the Dodgers, who are absurd already? And I don't need to pay that price to get a guy for that long and just... And maybe this is a beneficial side effect of that decision. And they're making themselves feel better. I don't think that also, a team like the Yankees or Red Sox, who are in a weak American League, are like, let's not do it because we want to make sure that this happens. I think it's probably more.
1: I also think super teams are great for sports.
2: Yeah. Well, we were talking.
1: Super villains. Look at every superhero movie ever. This is a personal story, but I got into basketball because of the Heat super team and rooting against them. And I will care more about the World Series. I will only care about the World Series if it is this cool story against the big bad Dodgers. It's the only way I'll care about
0: it. The difference is in baseball, you have is it not the most uneven landscape of the four major sports by a lot?
2: 100%.
1: You
3: can't debate it.
0: You can't. If you're the Pirates, you're in the minor leagues.
1: Right. The difference between.
0: Honestly, baseball is closest to the Premier League. There are like four teams that can win.
1: Yeah, Dodgers, the difference from first to last, the Dodgers spent $430 million this year on players, and the Marlins spent $81 million.
3: Yeah, and the Dodgers have over $1 billion in deferred money.
1: Yes,
3: right. That players won't. Yeah. Aren't even. Like, it isn't even counting right now.
1: Yeah.
3: A billion.
0: What? Speaking of baseball, hot or cold, someone in the chat earlier this week referred to Major League Baseball trade deadline day as one of the best days on the sports calendar. Yeah, hot or cold?
2: Very cold, because I have to look every year on when that is, just for the purpose of putting it in an update.
3: Yeah, like, I mean, it can be fun.
0: To this point, it's like Dodgers trade deadline day.
2: Yeah.
3: Really.
2: Right. Anyway. That's it.
0: What else we got?
2: Last one. This is from someone in the chat. Owen pointed this out to me earlier this morning. 2 days in a row now. We've got someone slinging the take that Knicks is better than Josh Allen, so we can just put that to bed real quick.
1: Who's doing that?
0: Don't even entertain it.
3: Don't
0: even entertain it. I don't
2: just shut it down. But that's it for hot and cold today.
1: I mean, really, at this point, I'm ready to throw out anybody that says a quarterback is better than Josh Allen unless the quarterback is... I don't even know if I want to say Jackson anymore.
0: No.
1: I would have been fine with that before last season. But like if someone, Mahomes, Burrow, anybody.
3: No.
1: It all sounds ridiculous to me now. Would Drake May be the one that I'd be? No, I wouldn't do that.
3: He's not. Drake May is not better than Josh Allen right now.
1: I'm just wondering, like, what's the least crazy quarterback debate against Allen right now?
2: Stafford, just because he's older, maybe? I don't know. Like, I don't know what to even say to that. I feel like he's kind of one of his own.
1: Because Mahomes is just what he's won. That's it.
2: Mm-hmm.
3: Yeah. Stafford might be your best argument.
0: I have one more for hot and cold here for Belknap Heating, hot and cold.
2: Mm-hmm.
0: How many people, like friends of yours, do you call instead of text?
2: Ooh, that's a good question.
0: How many people do you call instead of text? I bring this up because yesterday, Brad Ryder was on Brad and Tim.
1: You know, yeah.
0: They got their new show here. And whenever I want to talk to Brad, I just call Brad. Mm-hmm. And I called him yesterday.
1: Yeah.
0: And he, you know, in most relationships, I think in the age of texting, you might text back like, what was it? He called me back. And then I called him back.
1: Phone tag. Yeah.
0: And I told him, hey, I don't really have that much to say, but like, you're one of the people that I just call.
3: Right.
0: And maybe that's because Brad and I have known each other since before texting existed. So we've always just called. But I called Brad to talk about stuff.
1: Yeah.
0: And I think I call three people.
3: I was just going to say, I think my number is three people.
2: Yeah. I've got three or four for sure. Then we'll play phone tag.
1: How many times have we... couple family members. I have one friend that I don't know why we have this relationship, but we will call each other rather than text, and I don't know the explanation for it.
0: It's very...
3: Mm-hmm.
1: That's the only person I can think of.
0: Not that many. It's often texts.
3: And pretty much everybody else, if you call me, I'm ready to, like, rumble.
0: What are you doing?
3: I'll fight you.
0: Why are you calling? The phone rings and you're like, oh boy, something bad.
1: It's an emergency.
0: It must be something bad.
2: Yeah, right.
0: Otherwise, like, you would have texted.
2: Why are you calling me right now?
3: Unless there's an emergency, why did you do that just now? I don't know why it bothers me, but it does. Mm-hmm. Just text me, dude. I don't know. But.
2: Three or four friends.
3: Three people I've got in my head right now are people that almost every time I want to talk to them, I'm just calling them.
0: All right, it's Belknap Heating, hot and cold. Tyler Dunn of Go Long TD, he has a new feature up on DJ Moore. Talk of town these days. That's coming up next here on WGR.
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0: 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Looking around the NFL? The Ravens, they signed Zay Flowers to a four-year contract extension, including $140 million worth up to. And ESPN's Adam Schefter reports free agent tight end Zach Ertz, dealing with an ACL injury, is cleared for all football activities. The Athletics' Dan Dugan reports the Giants' offense has looked disjointed early in training camp. And the Cardinals, they announced quarterback Carson Beck will start the Hall of Fame game. Kenny Pickett will start for the Panthers. Listen to Chopin Bulldog all week for your chance to win tickets to see Jeff Foxworthy in the grandstand at the Erie County Fair on August 19th. 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
2: I have to, like, the expectation that I feel is that I have to come in, first lead by example, and then go be the player that everybody knows I am, and do it for the Bills.
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4: DJ Moore speaking there with Kay Adams. DJ Moore, talk of the town these last couple days, and big highlighted training camp that highlights just why. Joining us on the Western Hotline, talk a little about DJ Moore, is Tyler Dunn of GoLongTD.com. He's got a long-form piece up with DJ Moore. Talked with him, talked with the Bills wide receiver coach, and we're happy to talk with him. Tyler, good morning.
5: Good morning, Jeremy. How you been, man?
4: I'm good. Good timing on the DJ Moore piece. He's talk of the town after that big catch yesterday. And, you know, I wonder, Tyler, like, we know of him. He's been in the league for a while. And the header on your piece is about his desire to show people what he is and how he's still got more left, as if, maybe the league forgot about him a little bit.
5: No doubt, right? Because it's not just the local reaction, which, lest we forget, when this trade went down and we're all kind of crunching the numbers, I don't know. It's always hard to gauge. You guys would know better than me taking all the calls. It didn't seem like a lot of people were very pleased with the decision. And we'll see how this thing plays out. I mean, we're 1 week into a freaking training camp. So, but yeah, it really is $24.5 million. The Bears, you know, they took care of a lot of those bonuses. Still a lot of money. You're swapping the 60s pick for the 165th pick for a 29-year-old. I get all that. But it's not even just like the angry fan reaction. I mean, look around the league. Like, Jeremy Fowler just had his rankings come out, and 26 wide receivers were on that post. DJ Moore isn't one of those names. Hell, I was just talking to an AFC defensive coordinator, and when I mentioned DJ Moore kind of like through a sunny side up lens, hey, this is somebody that could maybe get separation, he's just like, I don't think so. I don't know. So the Bills, Brandon Bean, they see something that most everybody did not, and I talked to Brandon about this when we sat down. They studied every one of his routes last season with Chicago, even when he didn't get the ball. And look, we all watched the Bears, and those highlights were fun. They did kind of phase him out. They want Caleb Williams to grow with younger weapons. But when you watch DJ Moore, I mean, there's balls going over his head. There's balls going to his feet. He just wasn't getting a lot of targets at times. And so that's the bet, is that he still has some prime football in him. And I think that we tend to forget that this position is unlike any in sports. Like, you better want the ball. You better demand the ball. And I chatted with Drew Terrell about that. And I think DJ Moore is exactly that kind of weapon who he looks around the league. He hears all this stuff. And he even admits, yeah, I don't like it. I got to remind everybody who I am. Quote, if people don't know, when we're playing, they will know. And he still stacks himself as one of the top guys in the NFL. 1 week in, holy hell, he looks like he is that player.
6: Yeah. It does feel like the further away, Tyler, we get from the trade. There was an NFL executive in an Athletic story who said that Moore was going to get cut, and they gave up a second round pick and $40 million. What's going on? And that was where, like, me and many others were taking their cues from. It's what was the value of the player? The further we get away from that, and now we see, especially just the things we've seen at camp, more optimism about what the season could be. It feels like now it's maybe less of, okay, what was Chicago's value for him and what did the league see the value for him? And if he plays well enough to what a receiver that catches 1,000 yards or whatever it is will cost, like, nobody's going to really lose sleep over what they paid if he produces.
5: Isn't that the truth? Like, even like in Baltimore, where Zay Flowers is getting $35 million a year, like, people lose their minds. Well, hell, if they're in the Super Bowl, if they win it, if he's making plays, it doesn't matter what you pay these guys. You got to take a chance. And you guys have been really consistent with that point. And look, it's great. The everyone eats thing. It did work. And we can rattle off all of the numbers, 30 points, 8 straight games, MVP quarterback, rushing champ, running back, all that stuff. But you get into the playoffs. It's 3rd and 8. The season's on the line. Football isn't overly complicated. At the end of the day, whether you're on the offensive line, defensive line, whether you're outside corners and receivers, your man needs to beat their man. And Drew Terrell kind of made that point. Like, you've got to have a guy, whatever offense you're in the playoffs, who you know can win. So, yes, I know Josh Allen loves to get up to the line and read the whole field and find the open man. He didn't necessarily want a receiver in his ear demanding the ball. But I think that Josh Allen probably already is seeing the benefits of, okay, as I go up to the line of scrimmage, I've got a weapon who I know is going to win on this play. And DJ Moore does it in such a different way. And his coach kind of broke it down that it's really strange. Like, he'll run a dig route 10 to 15 yards, and 99% of the receivers, they're breaking off their outside foot. He can do it breaking off his inside foot. He's not a polished route runner. He moves differently. He's a running back with the ball in his hands. And I think that in a roundabout weird way, you know, reps and reps and reps and reps, Allen and him can get on that same page because he's kind of an improvisational, unconventional quarterback himself.
6: And reading more about the piece, like, more how he sees himself, Terrell, how he sees himself, you mentioned, like, there's uniqueness to him, but it feels like the expectation here by him and others is this is... Right, not just another guy in an everybody-eats offense, but like a true number one receiver, and he seems to see himself that way too.
5: I mean, it was 2023, I believe. Justin Fields, Tyson Bateson are his quarterbacks. Caught 96 balls for almost 1,400 yards and 8 touchdowns. I mean, this is a whole new world for DJ Moore. He has not had good quarterbacks. He has not played for good teams for the most part. And I, you know, catching balls from Josh Allen, you know, in triple coverage over the shoulder. And even, you know, the route that kind of stood out to me at practice watching it yesterday was Christian Benford. He gave him this 1-2-3 number that was like peak digs with the route running. And it kind of dates back all the Stevie Johnson revolutionized this kind of route running. We just find a way to get to a spot. However the hell you get there, get there. He seems to be that kind of receiver. And yeah, like I didn't really know much about DJ Moore's personality. Now, Terrell, he came into the NFL the same year with the same team as Moore in Carolina. Granted, he was in the quarterback room, but they were around each other back then. So he has a good sense for what makes him tick. And we were talking about that, you know, that wide receiver matrix where on one end of the spectrum, you've got the Boy Scouts who are afraid of their own shadow, but they're not going to get in trouble. And then the other end, you've got the loose cannons and you don't know what the hell's going to happen the next morning. You got to take a chance. Like, you need a receiver with attitude. And I loved what Terrell said about it. He's like, you need a-holes. You need guys that are ultra-confident, almost delusional, that think they're open all the time. Like, he says, I want a player like that. So it's kind of refreshing. You never hear that, especially here in Buffalo. But he believes DJ Moore still kind of has that to him. And he's got something to prove. Like we said, around the NFL, he's viewed a certain way. Hell, the Bears, you got Ryan Poles doing interviews saying they want to build a dynasty and compete for championships, plural. And to do that, I suppose you had to trade away DJ Moore. I mean, all this stuff is going to be in the back of DJ Moore's mind all season long.
4: Tyler Dunn, golongtd.com. Tyler, how do you think – it's funny, like we played a clip there with DJ Moore talking with Kay Adams. It's a year, fill in the blank here, of the battle for Josh Allen's soul, mood, right? Is he in the right headspace? We know that Josh is a player that loves to, whatever, have fun, enjoy the game, and Moore's out there saying, like, if he's having fun, we're all having fun. How do you feel like the matchup between those two is going? We're hearing about the chemistry. We're hearing about how the two of them are at similar life points. When the adversity hits, is Moore the kind of player you feel like Allen will be able to, I don't know, lean on? Because I think we're all talking about him also having other guys to lean on in spots like that.
5: That's a great point. I think context matters too. So when Diggs came in, right, he's off of the Minneapolis Miracle, and it was good for a while. I mean, it was really good for 3-4 years until it wasn't. Right? And then you got the scene in the Cincinnati playoff game, and then, you know, the big drop, and things soured at the end, and like it does with a lot of these guys. Look at A.J. Brown in Philadelphia, and they won a ring.
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2: Amongst 33 qualifying quarterbacks in terms of completion percentage. I want to say Josh Allen was a full 12 points higher. The ball will arrive at his hands just accurately in a way he has not experienced in his entire football life. And if camp is any sign, even though he's 29, he's not a declining player. I think this year, with what we're seeing so far, you can be encouraged that you still have a wide receiver one in his prime if you're the Bills and Josh Allen.
3: Yeah, that is, we've referenced this a couple times here, Tyler, and in your piece, that the numbers and kind of the reputation after the season was that he was in decline. And I feel like at every turn, the Bills, Brandon Bean, Terrell here in this piece, and really the price they paid, right, is they do not think he's in decline, and they still believe he's a number one receiver. And that maybe that the explanation for Chicago was just more about the offense overall, the fit, and maybe even the quarterback.
2: And they ran the ball a ton. Like, when they were at their best, think about that Black Friday game against Philadelphia. I mean, they're just bashing away with DeAndre Swift and Kyle Manungai. And Ben Johnson really wanted to build a bully up front. And that's when the Bears were really at their best. And then they had Roma Dunze. And then they've got Luther Burden and Colson Loveland. They're eating up a ton of targets. So, yeah, I really think it had more to do with everything else going on in Chicago than DJ Moore. He was... Ben Johnson's in charge there. I know Ryan Poles is the GM, but Ben Johnson's the one getting paid a lot of money. He's got the final say, and his fingerprints were all over those draft picks. For whatever reason, he wants to take this offense that direction. And look, him being an unconventional receiver might be part of it too, right? Ben Johnson has his offense. He wants his receivers to be precise in a certain way. And in Buffalo with Josh Allen, the way he plays quarterback, I just think that fits DJ Moore's game better than what Johnson's trying to build in Chicago.
4: Tyler Dunn, golongte.com. Check it out. His latest conversation with DJ Moore and Drew Terrell, the Bills wide receiver coach as well. Tyler, thanks as always. We'll chat again soon.
2: Hey, thanks so much for having me, guys. Appreciate you.
3: Thanks, Tyler.
4: You buying DJ in fantasy? It's another year where Bills pass catcher is like up for debate about what it's going to be.
3: Yeah.
4: It's been Kincaid in the past. It's been Gabe Davis. And it feels like Moore is one of the more debated how good it'll be.
3: Yeah. I mean, we talked about him earlier in the offseason. I have him on our Dynasty team, and that did not happen.
4: I almost traded him.
3: And
4: I almost
3: don't think I would trade him now. I mean, of course, I would trade him, but...
4: Yeah, you asked for a first and Brandon Ayuk, and I didn't do it.
3: Yeah, how do you feel about that right now?
4: I kind of want to keep that first.
3: The Ayuk part, I guess you're not losing sleep over it.
4: That's a little tougher. Tougher, that part.
3: I mean, his...
4: Hanging on to that asset.
3: Yeah, he's a big debate in fantasy because all the fantasy content that I ingest on the Bills offense, everybody has the same attitude. He's not the same player, but the Bills valued him this way. So how do we price him?
4: Mm-hmm.
3: If everyone in fantasy thinks he's not that great anymore, but he's Josh Allen's number one receiver.
4: Yeah,
3: he's probably going as one of the low 20s receiver. When earlier in the offseason he was going like around 30th, and now he's like 23rd, 24th.
4: This
3: is like right where like Terry McLaurin is going.
4: This is like for running back, like Kyren Williams and DeAndre Swift. Like, forget how good they are.
3: Right,
4: their coaches use them all the time.
3: Right, how good does the coach think he is?
4: Yeah,
3: matters more than how good you think he is.
4: A little bit, and DeAndre Swift. Here's Kyle Manungai with another. An injury, and Swift, he's going to get the ball.
3: Right. Like, the guys going below him, how many of these guys are number one receivers on their team? McLaurin? He is. Jameson Williams?
4: No.
3: Davante Adams? Great, but no. Mike Evans? Kind of.
4: Yeah.
3: It's kind of like a mix there. Christian Watson, Carnell Tate. Like, all these guys that are going below him there, where you're trying to project, like, what he's going to do this season.
4: Well,
3: I'm at a point now where I went into the offseason not liking DJ Moore in fantasy, and I would take him above all those guys right now.
4: Yeah, it's a Josh Allen point. Everything is lifted by Josh Allen.

0: you know?
1: And it's what they valued him at. It's they paid this guy 3 years, a lot of money. They're gonna wanna see it work. And if he's already looking good in camp, I got no reason to believe right now that he's not going to be their number one receiver. So if he's gonna be their number one receiver, yeah, he's valuable.
0: Evan Lazar on the Patriots coming up at the top of the hour. Sal in that segment as well as we roll through this sunny Wednesday morning. Jeremy and Joe on WGR.
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5: All right. Very quickly, got something for you here. So Ryan Paganetti on Twitter, at Ryan Paganetti, he got into some number crunching, some fun stuff. He's the one that a couple days ago put the odds that the 49ers injuries went from very good to very bad, the way they have at like 1 in 41 million.
6: Yeah.
5: You know, substation, electric substation. Anyway, want some gambling advice going forward?
6: Okay.
5: He looked into... I spent an unreasonable amount of time classifying what NFL head coaches wore on the sideline over the last 15 seasons.
6: Oh, boy.
5: He was looking for pantalytics. What kind of pants is the coach wearing?
6: Wow.
5: With regard to weather. So.
6: Versus shorts?
5: No.
6: Pants versus?
5: Normal pants or rain pants.
6: Oh.
5: Is the coach wearing pants that are weather-based pants? Here's what he found.
6: Weather-based pants.
5: 64 games where at least one coach wore what I classified as rain pants or weather shell pants. The game finished under in 75% of those. The average was 6 points below the closing number.
6: Yeah.
5: And passing EPA. Teams averaged 50 fewer passing yards. Passing EPA collapsed. So his takeaway is... watch the pregame sideline. If you see coaches in rain pants, hammer the under. It hits 75% of the time. Ryan Paganetti, pantalytics.
6: I'm assuming it was raining in all of those instances.
5: Yes, but he...
6: Unless there's a coach out there that just likes the rain pants all the time.
5: His point is, the forecast is regional. The rain pants are field level.
6: Oh,
5: what's it doing on the field?
6: Yeah, okay. Right. Good point.
5: We're going to go to a game and be like, Joe Brady's a shorts every day guy. That guy throws on rain pants,
6: right?
5: You'd take Allen's unders. Rain pants. Are they wearing regular pants or rain pants? Evan Lazar on the Patriots when we return. Sal also coming in for a quick chat on his chat with Pete Quelly, which was part of the It's Always Game Day in Buffalo series. Check that out. Had a chance to listen to that. Got a lot of good stuff. We'll recap that with Sal after Evan. Both coming up this segment here on WGR.
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15: 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Looking around the NFL, the Ravens, they signed Zay Flowers to a 4-year contract extension worth up to $140 million. ESPN's Adam Schefter reports free agent tight end Zach Ertz dealing with the ACL injury is cleared for football activities. The Cardinals announced quarterback Carson Beck will start Thursday's Hall of Fame game. Kenny Pickett will start for the Panthers. The Athletic's Dan Dugan reports the Giants' offense has looked disjointed early in camp, and ESPN's Jeremy Fowler believes Baker Mayfield and the Buccaneers are on a collision course for the franchise tag. That's your Paddock Chevrolet Sports Update. 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I'm Joe Calley for Western New York's Voice of the Fan, WGR

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4: AJ Brown on 98.5. Jeremy and Joe, good morning. We're going to talk a little Patriots. Catch up with Evan Lazar on Patriots camp. Get to Sal Capaccio in about 10 minutes as well on some Bills matters. Evan, good morning. Jeremy and Joe, thanks for taking some time today in this busy camp season.
5: Anytime, guys. How we doing?
4: We're doing all right. How are things in New England's world? It's a new flashy receiver. There's a contract situation with Christian Gonzalez. But other than that, a fairly standard camp. Like, what are the big stories?
5: Yeah, I would say it's been a pretty ho-hum for them. You know, they've been in pads a lot, and it's been a pretty intense camp. They just came off of 5 straight padded practices for Mike Vrabel, which is a little bit of a departure from what he did in year one with the Patriots. So I think that's a combination of a couple of things. You know, they started last year 1-2, as much as they won 10 straight games and made the Super Bowl. They didn't start great under Vrabel, and then they also lost in the biggest game of the year. So I think they have an intensity and a competitiveness to try to up their level. I think their roster moves certainly reflect that as well. And, you know, it starts to feel a little bit, guys, like this is in getting back to that territory with the Patriots where it's going to be what happens in January and maybe even February that determines if it's a successful season or not.
6: What kind of camp has it been like so far for A.J. Brown? Fun so far? I mean, there's the injury now, right, with the finger, but what's it been like covering Brown?
5: Yeah, and he seems to be fine with that. I think he popped it back in and was just totally out there yesterday and looked totally fine. So I don't think that that's anything major. But, you know, I think what's been the coolest part about A.J. Brown is that he's going toe-to-toe with Christian Gonzalez every single day in practice. And that's just has been worth the price of admission alone, is watching the two of those guys just rep for rep. And it's been a pretty even bout, I would say. You know, I think A.J. Brown has maybe struggled a little bit with getting over the top of Gonzalez down the field, but he's won on back shoulders and double moves and some high points and things like that. And then they're pretty automatic right now, I would say, on, you know, slants, curls, comeback routes. Like, those have all been pretty consistent for A.J. Brown and Drake May for about 4 or 5 practices now. So the coolest part, I would say, has been watching the two of those guys go toe-to-toe. One of the best matchups that I can think of off the top of my head in a Patriots training camp in a long time, in practice matchups. You don't usually see players of that caliber go really right head-to-head against each other in a practice like that.
4: Evan Lazar, here in Buffalo, we're hearing about the connection that Allen and DJ Moore have. And these trades kind of mirror each other in a way, in that the Bills and their head coach Joe Brady had a previous relationship with DJ Moore, having coached him before, and Mike Vrabel and A.J. Brown had one as well. Has it been, from a, whatever, you want to say culture standpoint or new player standpoint, does it seem to be pretty much seamless because everybody knew what the deal was going in?
5: Yeah, and I would say, like, that's probably the biggest thing, is that Mike Vrabel and Todd Downing, their wide receivers coach, have been with A.J. Brown for 4 years, 3 years in Tennessee or whatever it was. And I would also say, you know, put as much stock in this as you want. I think this is the honeymoon phase right now with A.J., but the biggest thing with him, too, he wanted to be a Patriot from the jump. You know, he was a Patriot fan as a kid. He's talked a lot about that. He wanted to get drafted by the Patriots when the Titans drafted him in 2019. So I think that this is sort of, in a lot of ways, like a full circle thing for him to finally get to play for the Patriots and play for his childhood, you know, his favorite team as a child. So it's been, so far, all sunshines and rainbows. I mean, you guys know how this goes with these types of receivers. And we'll see how long that lasts. But as of right now, there's nothing but good vibes.
6: How different do you think he could make their offense? Because kind of the thing Brown is amazing at, a lot of downfield stuff, New England already had, right? With Booty, and Drake May was the most effective quarterback down the field in the league last year. So do you feel like they're just kind of making a strength even better, or do you think there's more to it? And not just with Brown, I guess Dobbs at receiver as well, two of their biggest moves in the offseason. Like, how different do you think their offense might look from last year, or will it just be similar, but they're hoping for a stronger version of it?
5: Yeah, I think that's a good question, because I think Diggs was a different type of receiver than both of those guys, especially at this stage of his career. And that's one thing that we've seen a little bit in practice is, you know, Diggs has this uncanny, like, craftiness to his route running, right, where he can kind of improvise, and he has a unique way of running routes, and that was really conducive to the traditional slot receiver role in the Josh McDaniels offense last year. This is going to be a little bit more traditional and a little bit different than what they had last year with Diggs in that regard. Now, the one thing I would say about the offense this year is I think that they have a lot more versatility, and they have a lot more changeups that they can throw at defenses, and I think they're going to try to run the ball a little bit more effectively as well. So we've seen in A.J. Brown's career, whether it was with the Titans or the Eagles, that because of his downfield prowess, you know, they see a lot of too high safeties. They see a lot of, you know, off coverage, things like that, to try to keep A.J. Brown in check. And that opens up the run game in a lot of the places that he's been in. So, you know, they add one of your guys with Reggie Gilliam coming over as the fullback, and they sign a guard in Elijah Vera Tucker this offseason. So I think they're going to try to maybe combat that with a little bit more of a run game and try to balance out the offense to a degree. Because I think in the playoffs especially, you know, part of their struggles offensively was that they got so drop back heavy in the passing game, and there was just too much on Drake May's shoulders at that point in this point of his career. So I think they're going to try to be more balanced and try to be more multiple, where you're going to see different personnel groupings and different packages to move the football in some, you know, really a variety of ways. That's what stands out to me. Like last year, I felt like they were pretty three receiver heavy, you know, Drake May in the shotgun, like drop back offense, like that was where their bread and butter was. And this year I see that they have a lot more personnel groupings and different things that they can throw at you.
6: Is all of this, the run game part of it, the receiver acquisitions, like also designed to help May with sacks? I mean, last year, I don't know if there was anything he really struggled with otherwise, but he took the most sacks in a playoff ever. They played four games, so that helps to that. And I think he was top five in the league in sacks taken. So, I don't know, like, is that something they're chasing, is not having him be hit as much? And does that even really come up as a problem of his right now?
5: Yeah, I would say maybe to an extent. I don't know if it's necessarily about him getting hit too much, even though the shoulder did pop up last year, so maybe that did play a factor in the playoffs. But I think that it's mostly just they didn't really feel like they controlled the line of scrimmage very well last year, and they had a lot of young players on the offensive line. You know, Jared Wilson, Will Campbell will be in their second year. They didn't really have a traditional fullback that Josh McDaniels likes. Their tight ends were not great blockers. So I think these are all areas that they're trying to improve to be a little bit more of a physical football team. And I think that was one of the surprises last year, as good as they were. Mike Vrabel and Josh McDaniels having a football team that can't run the ball consistently and isn't a physical football team felt like a big departure from their MO as coaches. So I think that they wanted to get back to that sort of identity, being in the trenches and being a better team up front, just for an all-around better version of themselves. You know, you're right about the sacks. That was probably the one thing, and I remember Drake May last year taking ownership a lot of the time of those sacks, even in the regular season. Because of the style of play and the type of quarterback that he is, he's always going to be walking that line of playmaking versus, you know, getting the ball out and living to see another day. And I think that's something that, as a young player, he's still trying to work through. His play extension, a lot like Josh Allen, is just such a great part of his game. But at times last year, you know, that would be a detriment, especially in the playoffs, where he'd hold on to the ball maybe a little bit too long. So I think that's a long-winded answer, but I think it's a lot of factors of trying to be just overall more balanced and more efficient offensively.
6: Yeah, no, that makes sense. If they are more balanced, by the way, like, is that going to be Henderson then? Like, he broke off a big run against the Bills last year. His efficiency was crazy. But I know they didn't really play him as much in the postseason. So is that his backfield now, or how does that look to you?
5: Yeah, I think that that's actually going to still go the way that it did last year. Now, I'm assuming the hope is that Henderson will be able to chip in more at the end of the year than he did. Like last year, once they got into the playoffs, it was Ramondre Stevenson's backfield. Henderson barely played in the playoffs. So I think that that's going to be hopefully a little bit different in year two for Henderson, that he can take that next step and be more involved when the games really get important at the end of the year. But I say it all the time, and we argue about it on our shows with Henderson. He's a home run hitter. You know, like that's just who he is. You know, he's going to have a bunch of 2 and 3 yard runs, and then he's going to have a handful of 70 yard runs, right? Like that's just his game, and it will all come out in the wash. This expectation that he's going to be this all around, you know, back that has great vision and great feel and instincts, I'm not sure if that necessarily is going to be there for him in the NFL. I think that he's sort of is what he is. So they have a nice 1-2 punch with him and Ramondre Stevenson, who is a little bit more of that consistent, you know, 4.5 yards a carry type of guy that can do that sort of thing. So I think that will probably stay the same.
6: Last thing for you quickly for me, Evan, what's going to happen with Kayshon Booty?
5: It's a good question. I think it's probably the number one question in camp. Right now that they've gotten Kay back, is signed, and I think everybody is under the assumption that this Christian Gonzalez contract is going to wait at least to the end of the summer at this point. I think the difficult thing that they have with Booty is that they clearly have a logjam there, especially at outside receiver that he's a part of. But he has this built-in chemistry on downfield throws with Drake May, and like you mentioned earlier, like that's Drake May's superpower, is throwing the ball down the field. So he has this chemistry with Drake May on these deep balls that is really the best on the team, and is something that you are a little bit weary of them taking away from Drake May. You know, you're taking away a guy that had a ton of success with him last year and giving him two new receivers in A.J. Brown and Romeo Doubs, and you just worry about that transition being smooth, and is that a seamless transition, or are those guys not as, you know, tied to the quarterback as Kayshon Booty is? So for Kayshon Booty, I think it's a volume issue where he looks at it and says, at best, I'm probably the third receiver here, maybe even the fourth receiver. He's in the fourth year of his career, so he's in a contract year this year. So he's looking to cash in next offseason as a free agent. And is he going to get the targets to showcase his skills enough to get paid next offseason, probably by another team? I think that's where his side of it is coming in and saying, well, if I get traded to a wide receiver needy team, then maybe I can make more money and cash in next offseason if I have 80 targets next year, this upcoming season, instead of 40 in New England. So I think that's the difficult part. But for the Patriots, he's a good player. They have team control on him. And I would say the last thing is that they aren't in any rush to really trade him, right? Like, there's no real urgency to trade him. So from the Patriots' standpoint, it's like, if somebody doesn't blow us away with the trade offer, then do we really just want to give him away to another team, especially another team in the AFC that might be a contender and might be playing us in January? So it's a difficult situation, because I think the Patriots have this embarrassment and riches that, to an extent, that receiver that they would like to hold on to for as long as possible. But from Kayshon Booty's perspective, I totally understand why he just doesn't see the opportunity that he wants with the Patriots. So I don't know how that one resolves itself. I think that they're going to hold their water on it as long as they possibly can, maybe even all the way up to the trade deadline, just to see how their injuries and the situation at wide receiver for them unfolds.
4: Evan Lazar, senior reporter, Patriots.com. Evan, thanks for the time. We'll chat again soon.
5: Sounds good, guys.
6: Thanks, Evan.
4: Bills and Patriots in week 4.
6: Give me the Commanders for Booty.
4: Listen, as a card-carrying Kayshon Booty truther, if they trade him away, good. He's good.
6: He is good.
4: They also have other good receivers.
6: But like he said, like, they're probably not going to use him if he's there.
4: All right.
6: So,
4: would I rather have him on this team than Diggs? Yes.
6: The Bills?
4: Yeah. Yes. For the skill set. He's the over-the-top guy.
6: He flies down the
4: field.
6: Along
4: with DJ Moore, who, you know, is going to get behind players. But, like,
6: yeah.
4: I think I'd rather have that than one or two guys here. Anyway, Sal Capaccio's here in studio. Sal, I had a chance. I had some time yesterday. Listen to your full conversation with Pete Quelly. You and Matt Bove had him there from St. John Fisher.
6: He dropped in there with you, right? The uniform schedule is going to come out at some point today. Not yet.
4: We got to bring up with him.
7: I think so, yeah.
4: More press releases during this show. Why are we waiting?
6: Pre 10 a.m.
4: Why are we waiting? We're ready.
7: We need content.
4: We're ready to react. And this is just a uniform schedule. What could we possibly say that's bad?
7: The Bills have never really done that. They had never really put out a uniform schedule.
6: Yeah, other teams have done it.
7: Other
6: sometimes.
7: Teams have done that, for sure. But the Bills had not done that, and that's going to be the case. We do know they're going to wear the red helmets on Christmas at Denver.
6: And it sounded like maybe with the white uniforms.
7: I think so, because well, that's up to Denver, like what they want to wear first. Right. So if they're wearing dark, that would make sense, obviously.
4: Right. We learned some things listening to your conversation with Pete. One, I learned about the uniforms. You have six, you can wear five in a year. So they're going to choose between throwback or the red color rush because they've introduced the alts. So it's home, road. Those are the two basics.
7: Two. Yep.
4: Nickel City alts.
6: Rivalry.
4: And one more.
7: And then throwback. And I don't think color rush is like a, like they can do that, but.
6: That you think they pick throwback?
7: I think that's how it works.
4: They have to pick one of the two.
7: And I learned a little bit more about like. We talked with Pete about like the helmets and the shells, and even like he said, look, there's a lot of confusion even amongst the teams, like among what you can and can't do, because you can use the shells and different logos and put things on. And obviously there's been rules across, you know, the last several years about because of all the concussions and things like that. So even that, like the shell of the actual helmet is different than like the logo of the helmet, if that makes sense, right? And how you want to do all that and together.
6: That sounds like they're okay, though, because you can use three shells.
7: That's correct. I believe that's the case.
6: If they have a blue, a red, and a white, and the white, you change the like, I feel like they are probably in the clear on that.
7: I think so. So, anyway, the point I want to make on that is I don't want to be too firm on, like, and I know Pete didn't either, because, like, those are a lot of things that you kind of get in the weeds of with the league on what you can wear and what you can't.
6: I think a lot of, there's some misplaced frustration. You can have frustration with how the uniforms look. I think that's fair. I think some of it's misplaced, though. I was listening yesterday, and Pete talking about the constitutional color palette that the league has. I want to be mad at the league for having so many barriers to uniform stuff.
4: I was just going
6: to
4: bring that up. Constitutional color palette is my new fantasy team name.
7: I love that. You know? That is great.
4: But they can wear gray because it's in their constitutional color palette.
7: Because it was one of the original colors of the team back in 1960.
6: Okay. Who threw the word constitutional?
4: Tell me how on earth the Jets are allowed to... How do the Jets wear black then? Is it the Jets ever worn black before?
6: Right. They must have somewhere.
7: Is it a black or is it a really, really, really, really, really dark green? Because the Dolphins call it
6: midnight blue.
7: Pitch blue.
4: Pitch blue.
7: It is not black.
4: Pitch blue.
7: Now, the Jets might have a little bit of black in their original uniform, maybe on the outline, because someone pointed out the 49ers wearing black. They actually have a black around their San Fran logo.
6: See, the Jets have a cheat code here.
4: Gene, do you see any black in this logo? Is it in their constitutional color scheme?
6: Hey, listen, the Bills, when they first started playing, were on black and white television, so like those would have been black uniforms at some
4: fair
6: point. Why doesn't that count?
4: That's right. Fair
6: the
4: point.
6: Jets, do they get to choose blue then because of those New York Titans throwbacks? They get everything then, right? They get blue, they get yellow. Oh,
4: I like it.
6: Because I liked your idea of like a black alternate idea at some point, but...
4: More concerts coming, right? Like that's in the future. Not right now, but next year, because they wanted to make sure they're up and running for the football season. But they've got four events coming up soon. Two preseason games, and blue and red on Saturday, and then an open practice as well. And like these are going to be good dry runs for people. I mean, he seemed confident that they're ready. And I also appreciated that he mentioned like the to-do list and things to check off is 20,000 items. Did he say
7: something
4: that?
7: Something like that, yeah.
4: Something like 20,000 things to get to.
7: Most things you won't notice, though.
4: Sure.
7: If you go to the game, you won't notice. There might be something in a certain, you know, in the corridors or whatever you want, like the concourse. I mean, oh, yeah, you know, they got to kind of redo that a little bit or something.
4: There's a tile in section 312 that's chipped in the corner.
7: Right, something like that. But most of the stuff is behind the scenes you won't notice. I was always very surprised when anyone and would say, like, no, that wouldn't make sense to me to have some sort of event before a football game. Like, you got to get ready for football.
4: Mm-hmm.
7: I was talking with some of the tech guys that run football operations who said they've had to go through a lot of testing with the league, the communications, the cameras, like the headsets, like all that stuff. To me, like, you couldn't put a big event in there before a football game and have something go wrong, and then all of a sudden you got to go back and play a football game after going through all that testing. So it always made sense they wouldn't have a concert in there, a monster truck or something that go on.
4: Actually, monster trucks, now they got a bigger field. Like, we could do a real monster truck event instead of just inside the arena, which are great, but, you know, a little bigger jumps.
6: You might destroy the grass.
4: We'll put something down.
7: What was his quote was, they've been in touch with a number of high level like concerts.
6: Yeah.
7: So imagine what you want to imagine there. And that's going to start happening next year after this football season. I'd say after you get out of the weather, you know, maybe next summer. And you can start to imagine what that looks like and who that could be. And they're going through that process plus events. You name the event that you could bring to a stadium like this, they're going to try to bring it. Collegiate events, pro events, different sports, things like that.
6: Yeah, he had some good clarity also on how soccer could work, because with friendlies, like if the U.S. were to play whoever in a friendly, you could play it there because you can manage the dimensions of the field.
7: That's right.
6: Versus there might be other tournaments or like official types of tournaments where like, no, it's got to be this certain width, and they might not be able to do that. So that, but that's still like, that means the door is open to some level of soccer at some point in the future.
7: Yeah. I mean, I could see college football, obviously.
6: College football.
7: I could see, let's imagine, Matt asked about wrestling.
6: Yeah,
7: I could see I could see college basketball, like put a court in there. We've seen that. I know it's outdoors, but in the summer, we've seen they played on aircraft carriers for crying out loud.
6: Syracuse?
7: These days. I mean, you never know. I think Syracuse, Penn State, UB, right? Bonaventure, whatever. Like you have teams, high-level teams, big names, and you have local teams. All those things could be on the table. And I think that the imagination, you have to kind of run with it a little bit here and figure out what you want to do.
4: You also talked about the Sabres a bit. He said they have three times the level of any other team adding season tickets. Again, like pointing out that's only because they were so low.
7: Yeah.
4: But still, like a good sign that people are coming back. And I think they said there were 13,000 season tickets coming into this year and hoping to kind of like keep the momentum that finished last year with. So.
7: And he talked about incremental improvements to KeyBank Center.
4: Yeah.
7: And still doing things along the way. You know, the way he phrased it was basically that's, you know, something between them and the state and the county. And he made sure to say it's not just the arena. It's the area surrounding the arena, all the things that go along with that, that they want to, you know, talk about and envision, stuff like that. I really, not as the interviewer, but as a listener, I thought it was very informative. I thought Pete was good on all that, you know, and, you know, Matt had said on a podcast, he didn't love the uniforms. I said I wasn't a fan necessarily of the helmets, you know, and he had some fun with us and said, you know, you guys, I'm sitting with two design experts.
4: He likes to say that.
7: You know, he had some fun with us with that, which is funny.
4: He says that to us too.
7: Yeah, that's right.
4: And was that a shot? Like, we don't know good uniforms?
7: But he was, he understands. Like, Pete Quelly understands that you're not going to please everybody. You're going to have people who are really in love with it. There are people who really don't like it. But at the same time, I agree with this. He said this, and I agree completely. They'll sell because they have number 17 and Allen on the back. I mean, that's just what it comes down to, right? And you're going to get that. And I also will say, guys, I actually don't mind the gray. Actually, gray is unique. What other teams are wearing a gray uniform? I mean, I know their Lions are silver, right? Mm-hmm. I do think gray is actually a pretty decent color. I didn't mind it. And when you put it on a player, I think it looks pretty sharp, actually.
4: All right.
7: What else? What did he talk about? Anything?
6: What else came up? There were the events.
7: If you want to talk about
6: Sabres,
7: Jarmo always in the market looking around, and
6: the you know, season ticket numbers going up big
7: but,
6: time.
7: But I mean,
6: which
7: it doesn't have to, right? But on the ice, right? We talk about that. But on the ice,
6: yeah.
7: I mean, I think
4: he did say the
7: anniversary of the Skinner trade was just like a couple days ago.
4: He did say there could be a trade of the Sabres soon. You never know. Like Jarmo's always talking about maybe we get a trade next week.
6: Hellebuck. That did not come up.
4: Not yet.
6: No.
7: I don't know if he. I don't think he could tell me. If
4: all right, ready?
6: No, I know. I know he wouldn't. Yeah.
4: First preseason game, leading the charge, Connor Hellebuck. How about that? Trade for him.
6: Well, once he's traded, obviously.
7: How about? I would have to be next week then. Bring him to town right away.
6: Yeah, you're saying before, like as a move. Leverage.
7: One of the things that was interesting is they are exploring singing the Canadian national anthem at Bills games.
6: I heard that. Yeah.
4: I don't want them to do that.
7: Why?
6: Why?
4: I don't know why you would do it.
7: It because a lot of your season ticket base comes from Southern Ontario.
4: Yeah.
6: And they have this partnership with like.
7: And they have now they are the.
6: Toronto and the
7: Canada,
6: Raptors.
7: That's right. Canada
4: I'm
7: International
4: not
7: Partners.
4: I'm not against it, but I feel like that's trying to overreach a thing that is cool that you have for your hockey team.
7: I get it.
4: I would not do it. To me, it feels like
6: feel forced.
4: To me, it feels like playing the shout song is the goal song for the Sabres. When people say do that, like let's keep that with the team that it's with. I don't think they should do that at the Bills game.
7: I mean, he did
4: respect to Canada.
7: He did say there are some hurdles there with television and the timing of everything, right? But it's something they're looking into. I specifically asked him about what acts we're going to see Thanksgiving halftime. You got opening night halftime. Like, we're going to see stuff that we normally wouldn't get inside, you know, here at Bills games, I guess, for those real big standalone games.
6: Yeah.
7: Nothing on that, though. He said, obviously, they're talking with a lot of different performers with that.
4: I'm looking up artists touring in 2027.
7: Ooh.
6: I looked that up also. I saw the Eagles on that list.
4: Yeah, there's some big ones. Olivia Rodrigo.
6: That'd be a big one.
4: Some of these tours only go till like the end. You don't know. It's kind of too far out. But,
6: right. Some wouldn't even be announced.
4: And some are international tours, but something to look at.
6: Some that wouldn't be announced publicly yet.
7: But people can find it. They can download it, subscribe, watch it at Sal Sports on YouTube. And you can just go there and put it down and listen like I do with you guys. Every morning I get up and I put on WGR on the YouTube stream. Yeah. I just put my phone down and I get ready in the morning and I listen even though I can watch you. You know, it's great. And you could do that now with all these things. So if you want to do that on the video side, Always Game Day in Buffalo, or you can just download it and subscribe through the through your podcasts.
4: All right. Thanks, Sal.
7: You got it, guys.
4: Are you back to Fisher tomorrow?
7: Oh, no, I'm going up today. What do you think I'm doing today?
4: Oh, you're playing golf.
7: I'm going up to Rochester.
4: Like, hold on. Where are we playing?
6: No, I don't even want to know.
4: I want to know. Where are we playing?
7: I'll be playing at CCR today.
4: Nice. We played there before.
7: Yes, we have. Great spot. You have a friend up there that I've played with, and we're getting together today. Brian Colzio is going to join us up there today. I don't know if I should say that on the air, but you know, Brian's like, oh, no, it's okay. Brian's coming up, and he's like, no, I didn't tell anybody. It's all good. So we're going to play up there today, and then actually I'm doing that because with the earlier practices, it's either go up the night before or very early in the morning. And I'm like, well, I'm going to go up the night before. I might as well go up and try and play golf today.
6: Play golf and then go see the Odyssey on a 70-millimeter screen after. You won't be able to book that.
4: It's a lot of time.
6: Not on that screen. Yeah. It's only in Rochester, but
4: it's probably sold out.
7: They do have the IMAX.
6: It's
7: there,
6: sold out like weeks in advance.
4: Yeah, it's probably sold out.
6: Well, we had to get tickets like 2 weeks in advance.
4: Hit them straight. How's your game?
6: Or this week?
7: I've been playing really well this summer, although I did not have a good day a couple weeks ago at, I think it was at Brookfield. But I've been playing pretty well this
6: summer. Sal at the Duster Challenge out of like 120 golfers was second in the first run of 18 holes.
7: I was one under.
6: How old was the putting challenge. How old was the golfer you lost to?
7: The golfer I lost to was a teenager. I'm guessing around 15, and he was really good. But I was in the top 16. It was great.
6: Yep.
7: And he just kind of, he's just two-putted his way through, man. I'm like, man.
6: Beautiful. Mito in the same thing. Both times we advanced, we lost to a teenager.
4: There's no shame in that.
7: Nothing wrong with that.
6: No. I know.
4: No shame in golf. All right. Hit him straight. Thanks, Sal.
7: Yeah, thanks.
4: Sal Capaccio here in studio on his conversation with Pete Guelli along with Matt Bove. You can download that. Check that out at It's Always Game Day in Buffalo, where you get your podcasts.
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18: The journey that you're on, does it ever wear on you, or is it always a motivating factor? Do we lose sight of the joy in the chase?
19: I think the journey is overlooked for the destination. Whether you fail, whether you succeed, I've come to a place in the last few years that doesn't matter to me as much. To be internally driven, have real and open conversations about yourself to yourself. You know, when I talk to myself in my mind, there's obviously things, why are you doing that? Be better. There is this push and pull. The want to win will never change. The drive to win will never change. I want to win.
0: It's a CBS edit of Josh Allen set to the Odyssey theme. Mm.

0: How's the music in the Odyssey? Yeah?
1: Awesome.
0: I mean, like, Inception and Interstellar's got banger music.
1: It's not on Interstellar's level.
2: No, Interstellar. Well, that's a whole different.
1: It's the number one movie for music all time.
2: Yeah.
1: But it's great. Yeah, it's great.
2: No, this plays and it's really good.
1: I feel like the music was almost so secondary because everything was happening.
2: So visual.
1: So, yeah.
2: It was.
0: All right, I'll see it. Give me a month.
3: We got to get back there.
0: Give me time to get to Rochester. I didn't get to go.
3: September 16th, they extended it.
0: I'm going to need longer than that. I'm probably going to need longer than that. The Bills have released their uniform schedule.
1: Yes.
0: And none of the days where we said they can't wear the alts, are they wearing the alts? So the good news is, all right. So to open the year, Lions, blue primary jersey.
1: Perfect.
0: Okay. Chargers get Nickel City. Not a surprise. They want to get them early in the year.
1: Mm-hmm.
0: All right, there you go. So you're wearing Nickel City alts against the Chargers. Patriots, regular blues. Ravens, regular blues.
1: Mm-hmm.
0: Salute to Service, Dolphins game, rivalry uniforms. Mm-hmm. They'll be white. Maybe it could be a little snowy that day. I always felt like they should wear those when it could be snowy.
1: Yeah, I mean,
0: it's November 22nd against the Dolphins. They'll wear the rivalry uniforms.
1: You have a chance.
0: By the way, the other NFL rivalry uniforms for the other two divisions that are coming out this year come out on August 25th.
1: Yes.
0: Thanksgiving. Chiefs, blue primary.
1: Okay.
0: Bears, Sunday Night Football, December 19th, Nickel City alts.
1: I thought so. In front of the country.
0: And then last game of the season, Jets, red alternates, which means no throwback this year.
1: Right.
0: Unless it's on the road. Which I don't think you can do.
1: No, they could. They wore their throwbacks against the Falcons last year.
0: But I think you're only allowed to wear five. And that would be a sixth.
1: Right. That would be why you couldn't do it.
0: So there you go. The schedule is
1: unless, out. Do they count the red helmet as a uniform?
0: That is a...
1: It's not a different jersey.
0: It's a shell. Here.
1: What I mean.
0: Who's ready to ask this question? Hey, somebody with Photoshop. Somebody with whatever. Toss that new helmet on the white uniforms and send it to me.
3: Oh, I've already seen people do that. It looks great.
1: It looks way better.
0: Toss that white charge, the new charge helmet on the whites and let's see it.
3: You can do that in Madden now because it's all out. So people can do the different combos and stuff now.
1: Yeah, Madden, you've always been able to do that.
0: Either of the two elements is going to stay, the helmet or the uniform. I think the helmet has potential.
1: Yeah, me too. I think there are different jersey combinations where it would look pretty good. I saw a mock-up, honestly, with the red uniform that didn't even look that bad. I thought it would look like way too much, and it actually kind of worked.
0: Who wears red with a blue helmet? Who's that? That's...
1: Does
0: Ole Miss have a setup in there that does that?
1: Ole Miss.
2: Yes,
1: Navy, though.
0: It's a Navy helmet.
1: Right.
3: The throwback Giants uniforms have red on their jerseys with their blue helmet, if I'm not mistaken.
1: Oh, wait. The red alternate Giants uniforms?
3: Yeah.
1: Oh, I loved those. They were so bad looking back now.
0: The leather pants?
2: The Broncos.
1: No. Like, Eli wore a bright red alternate uniform in, like, the mid-2000s.
0: Oh, okay. Ooh.
1: Looking back now, it's horrible. But
2: the Broncos have those orange jerseys with the powder blue helmets that I think looks really good, too.
1: That could
2: be a similar sort of vibe.
3: If you do...
1: Yeah, like, all due respect to Sal and, like, those that... Like, Bulldog, I know, likes the gray uniforms, too. I cannot. It's all about the gray uniform for me. That's the problem.
3: I walked by a store with them hanging up, being sold, and the jerseys by themselves just... It did not work.
2: Yeah.
3: Sitting on the hangers in there. There's just no reason to buy that over the blue one sitting right next to them.
1: Red alternate. I didn't think we were going to get it. I like the red alternate. I've always liked the red alternate. I like it more with white pants, but red on red's fine too. So I like that they mix that in. Last game of the year, I mean, maybe they're not playing for anything anyway, but I wasn't expecting that. I thought they'd probably go throwback.
0: Zach, who's coming up with the extra point show, what do we call it?
1: Yeah,
3: still the extra point.
1: Yorktown Automotive extra point.
0: I don't know why I blanked on that all of a sudden. Zach put up a good poll that is the most preseason poll. And the most training camp poll that's ever been polled by anyone ever.
2: Yeah.
0: The question that's not a criticism. The results are just perfect. How has your outlook changed for the Bills after the first couple days at camp? Your options are improved, worse, or stay the same. And it is 43% improve, 55% stay the same and 2% worse. And I promise you, every single NFL team would have that exact split. Camp is half the people are like, I think we might be pretty good. Half the people say it's just camp. And like 2% of people are just voting worse just to see if it. They're the only person to do it.
1: Yeah, I think there's a couple instances where you'd find teams that would vote worse.
0: Who?
1: Niners fans right now would say worse.
0: Only injury-based.
1: Sure. Right. But that's camp.
3: Carolina would
1: be
3: bad.
1: Minnesota, Atlanta. Minnesota, because both quarterbacks look like trash, could say right now that it's worse.
0: I bet in Minnesota, you're not hearing they both look like trash. You're hearing great route by Jordan Addison as he...
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2: The crowd here after J.J. McCarthy overthrows his third consecutive pass.
3: Yeah. There's a lot of those.
2: Crowd murmurs.
4: Again, that's someone that you already felt that way about.
2: But Kyler, I'm not sure they thought that way about, and he's not reportedly having a very good camp.
4: I bet they were skeptical on Kyler, and the people that are skeptical remain skeptical. Anyway.
2: Who else? Atlanta, they have no quarterbacks.
4: That's right. They're hurt.
2: Injury.
4: Only injuries can make you feel bad.
2: I think it would be, or if you have a new quarterback that doesn't look good. If you feel like, man, this is not going well, the quarterback doesn't have it, EJ hitting the hospitality tent. What would a poll have said at the day he did that at Bills camp?
4: Sure. You know what I would
2: say? It
4: would
2: have said worse.
4: You know what I would say if you told me your quarterback doesn't look that good in camp? I'd say Josh Allen lost a competition to Nathan Peterman.
2: It's a pretty good counter.
5: That's pretty good.
2: It's a pretty good, yeah. Was Allen good in camp, though?
4: He lost the competition to Nathan Peterman.
2: But, like, they were always going to put Peterman in, weren't they?
4: Maybe. I mean, they were supposed to put Kevin Cobb in front of EJ, and that didn't happen because he got hurt, right? All right, Extendo Sports. And we'll pass things off to the Extra Point Show coming up.
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9: All right, everybody. Hey, Joe, quick question for you.
10: Yeah?
9: Have you ever attempted to moderately disassemble a hydraulic lift on a boat engine kind of thing?
10: No.
9: No?
10: Is this what you had to do on the boat?
9: Owen, you ever done something like that?
11: I sure have,
9: Yeah, we did that. We did that yesterday. So the boat, we have a boat, small boat. It floats and has a motor that works.
11: Barely.
9: Not anymore. The engine doesn't start. So anyway, got to bring it to the repair shop. Got to get it out of the water. Doesn't have any power. Get it on the trailer, get it up, realize like, uh-oh, the trim is stuck down. I can't, how are we going to get the trim up to actually tow it? So then it becomes a series of phone calls. Pop this, do this. We actually do all that.
10: Yeah.
9: Tie the boat engine up and drive it. And that was an adventure.
11: Oh,
9: we,
11: yeah.
9: We did it. We did it.
10: You did it?
9: We did it.
10: Wow.
9: And we got it to the repair shop.
10: Wow.
9: You know, you're driving along, you got your entire boat, like, hoisted up, held by ropes.
10: Mm-hmm.
9: Owen's behind me, like we're guys on the highway with an oversized load and a siren, so that if it falls off,
11: I'm like sitting there waiting. I got to be ready if this thing falls. Yeah. I gotta not run it over with my car.
9: Hit the brakes, put a road flare out,
11: right. Stop everything.
9: And we're going from the Erie Basin to a nearby repair shop that's actually like, I don't know, a 5 wood away.
10: Yeah.
9: But you got to go all the way around, and the route suggested the Skyway. And I said, I'm not doing the Skyway with this because the last thing I need is local man closes Skyway for 6 hours, dropping boat engine in the middle.
11: Right.
9: Yeah. So we drove around.
11: There's a speed bump that was scary.
9: There's a speed bump. And of course, the final boss was the Louisiana State Bridge.
11: Yes.
9: Louisiana Street Bridge. Final boss. Oh, man.
11: Yeah.
9: A lot of bumps.
10: That's nuts.
9: A lot of bumps. But we made it.
11: Yeah.
9: And now it's out of our hands. But I didn't know I could do that.
11: I'm proud of us.
9: Yeah. Not exactly like landing a plane over the phone, but it was like, you know, take this off, pop this, do that.
11: There's a hydraulic pin involved.
9: Yeah.
11: And hammers.
9: There was hammering.
11: Yeah, screwdrivers.
9: C-clamps. C-clamps, yeah.
10: So this is being explained how to do to you, like...
9: Yeah.
10: Okay.
9: Yeah.
10: That's pretty good.
9: There's a couple of guys being dudes, you know, working on a boat engine.
11: In the marine.

0: in a parking lot.
1: Yeah.
2: Do you need a YouTube video?
1: This was also after we paddled the boat out of the water.
2: Oh, no.
0: That was phase one.
1: Yeah, it was phase one. How long did that take?
2: Like the Odyssey.
3: Right. Yes, yes.
0: Yes.
1: Right. Absolutely. Too long.
0: No,
1: so.
0: It was fine.
3: Good thing Owen saw the movie. He had reference on how to do
2: paddle.
3: It.
2: Paddle.
0: Right.
1: Yep. Paddling. Good times. You know, just your regular Tuesday. You know? Anyway, we're back tomorrow. Hall of Fame game tomorrow.
2: Hall of Fame game tomorrow.
1: How exciting is that?
3: Very. Fantastic four-way parlay.
2: I do have a jersey of one of the two teams now.
1: Ooh, a fantastic four-way parlay. You have a jersey of one of these two teams?
2: Yeah, I do.
1: You have
2: I'll wear it tomorrow.
3: Okay.
1: You have a Jeremiah Love jersey?
2: No.
1: You have a Jacoby Brissett jersey?
2: No.
1: He has
2: Jacoby Brissett.
1: Oh.
3: Bryce Young? Like, what are you working with over there?
2: I'll wear it tomorrow.
0: McBride.
1: Oh, Trey McBride.
2: Trey McBride.
3: Yeah, there you go.
1: Got a Trey McBride jersey.
2: Love me
0: Sorry,
2: some Trey McBride.
0: Sneaky.
1: Yeah. Does it have a patch on it that says "Low Sad Winner" because he was on my team? I can bring the trophy in.
2: You know that's a good point. He's on your team.
1: He's on my team.
2: I have him in a lot of my other leagues, but that league, yeah, you've got him.
1: Yeah. I think I drafted him in like the third round.
2: Go back of our rookie draft back in.
1: I think yes.
2: Really, he was a second round pick.
1: I think I drafted
2: NFL.
1: Him in the third round of a dynasty draft, proving my of course. Keen eye for talent. I'll have to go back and check when I drafted him.
2: 55th overall. He went. Yeah, there he is. Is that the pick the Bills traded? Sky Moore went right before. It went actually four picks in a row. It went George Pickens, Alec Pierce, Sky Moore, Trey McBride. In the second round of that draft.
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1: You know, listening to the guys there in Extendo talk about the pains of having a boat, I want to be a boat guy. I really do. Like, it is a true life desire of mine. I said this to our boss yesterday. And then I'm always immediately reminded that they can, in fact, be money pits. And I'm like, all right.
23: Can.
1: I'm going to back right
23: up. They just are.
1: Yeah, I'm going to back right up. The dream is still there.
23: Why?
1: I want to be a boat guy so bad.
23: Okay, question. Why?
1: Because it's boats. Just go on to the lake. Just hang out. It's perfect. It is the epitome of, like, summertime, like, just family vacation, go to the lake house. I want that. And then I'm reminded, kind of aggressively, that they are money pits. And it immediately pulls me away. It immediately pulls me away. Happy Wednesday, everybody. Zach Jones, Derek Kramer, Northtown Automotive Extra Point Show. Bills are off today. They're going to be back Thursday, Friday, and then Saturday for the return of the blue and red practice over at Highmark Stadium. That'll be everyone's first introduction to the new stadium. I can't wait for that. Like, I am genuinely excited for Saturday night, seeing people on social media posting pictures and videos, walking through the concourse, finding their seats, how, you know, the practice will look from the stadium. I can't honestly wait for that. It might be the only thing in the preseason in which, like, I kind of can't walk away with a negative feeling, because I'm in that mode now, Derek, where just I want to see it. And even if I don't maybe like something, it will be maybe a year or two later before I really acknowledge it myself, acknowledge it inside, because I'm just excited that they're getting a new stadium.
23: It is nice that they're getting the new stadium. I also still have my conflicting feelings about it, knowing that I'm not going to be able to set foot in it for a while.
1: Mm-hmm, mm-hmm.
23: So there's that. But yeah, it's going to be nice, at least for the fans, to get a chance to attend, be it with the return of the blue and red or the follow-up practice that will be on that Tuesday.
1: Yep.
23: It will be a good chance for people to actually, you know, take a look, take a walk around. Let's be real here. It's a practice. You're not going to miss too much.
1: No. I think that's why these two events are so perfect for it. Because even if it's the first preseason game you're going to, you're probably going to want to watch some of the game. At least somewhat.
23: You're going to watch some of the game.
1: There's going to be camp storylines. You're going to want to follow somebody. I get that. Or you're bringing your kids, so now you're kind of watching them and making sure everything's all good. I totally get that. When it's a practice, you could really and truly convince yourself quite easily, we could just walk around and check out the stadium.
23: Yeah, that's the day to walk around and check it out.
1: Whether it be the return of the blue and red or red and blue, like, I never remember
23: blue
1: which
23: color.
1: Blue and red, thank you. Or the practice the following Tuesday. It's just practice. You can just walk around. You can just check everything out. And that'll be cool. I am also excited personally to see how the stadium looks on TV. We've gotten so used to the aesthetic, now old and actually torn down Highmark Stadium looked on TV. And every stadium has their own distinct feel.
0: that I'm kind of curious to see how now current Highmark Stadium will look. It should be a lot of fun. It's going to be one of those storylines, I think, to keep an eye on for most of the preseason. The other one we got to yesterday, Tyler Bass. Nobody will ever see him kick until games, so that's exciting.
23: At least if that is the combination going on right now, the Bills don't have another leg in the building.
0: No, like when they go for field goals, it's going to be Bass.
23: But like they are conducting themselves like Bass is totally fine. Good. That makes me feel a little better, at least.
0: It makes me feel better. It's not that I have like no faith in the Bills. It's just I'd like there to be like one other guy just to make sure to in case. It's not like Bass was playing great before he got hurt.
23: Right. But they are not being proactive, which kind of tells me that it's okay. Because they don't need to, or they don't see the need to, which is perfectly fine. But also, and I think this is the part that can make you feel immediately bad right after this, is what kickers are out there now that aren't going to be there or have a better picking from for the start of the regular season?
0: I mean, isn't that just like kickers in general, though? Like, that's a position, like, no matter what, if you have to add somebody, it's probably not great.
23: Yeah.
0: If you draft somebody as well, there are bad outcomes with Roberto Arguello out of Florida State going in the second round, I think, to Tampa or whatever, whenever he was picked.
23: Oh, I remember.
0: And he
23: that.
0: Was a disaster immediately. Mm-hmm. Like, it's a position you hope to never care about. And if you're caring about it, it's a bad thing. Like, maybe more so than offensive line or corners. Like, hey, as long as I'm not hearing from them, we're in a good spot. A kicker, maybe more so. If I have to have any conversation longer than 5 minutes about kicker, it's a bad thing. And, like, for Bass, specifically, first field goal, let's say, of the preseason, he goes out there, drills it. 52-yarder, whatever, drills it. Does it mean anything? For some, it'll be cool, nice, he got it. If he misses, though, now it's a story. Now we're tracking every kick. We're leaning on it. We haven't seen him kick in a year. Before that, he had under 85% field goal percentage.
23: So the thing is that I kind of want to push back on that for when that reaction would happen. Like, say he comes out there for the first kick in the preseason and he misses it, right? I do kind of want to set that up of like, okay, let's not panic yet for the first kick that he attempts in a year. Because it still is only one kick. Also, he did just fine in his only appearance in the preseason, and he was done for the year. I want to see what happens after that kick.
0: Yeah, I don't. You're a kicker. I really don't want to see a bad thing.
23: But that's where it is. Like, I want to see what happens after any kick, made or missed. It doesn't matter until I see a couple of games out of him now. Because it was such a tricky injury that it took him out the whole year.
0: I mean, it took him out the whole year, but again, it's not like he was performing great before that. He was actually performing quite poor.
23: But it's also, I need to see where your health is. That's my most important thing. Because, Zach, I can guarantee you right now, every kicker they try to bring in...
0: Oh, it's the same thing.
23: No, it's not the same thing. They're worse. Matt Prater aside, the kickers you're going to bring in are worse.
0: I don't necessarily know about that. I think he's under contract with the Bills. That's why he's here. There could be a kicker that is either better or the same. They're absolutely going to be worse. But Bass is somebody, this is why it's a storyline of, cool, the guy that wasn't playing well, then got hurt, and now no one's seeing him kick. We're being told by special teams coordinator Jeff Rogers, he is kicking, and they're happy with his recovery and how he's handling it, the whole thing. Cool, great. He wasn't playing well when he got hurt. So how should I actually feel? If he goes out there first preseason game, misses a 52-yarder, the feeling will be, great, we have a kicker problem. We have an issue. And it's an issue that they kind of ignored. It's a small issue, ultimately. They have Josh Allen. We really don't want field goals. We don't want punts. We go score. If it's 4th and 5 in, you should probably go for it. Like, that's the feeling. But he was not playing particularly well and then got hurt. And then they didn't do anything. It is odd that they're hiding him. It is odd that there's no other leg at camp. It's very weird.
23: It is also, though, like 2024 is also the year where we do kind of see Tyler Bass get his groove back in the second half of the season.
0: In the second half of the season,
23: the 60-yard moonshot against Miami is where you see Tyler Bass get his groove back.
0: Right, because the Bills have hammered that against Miami. Like, that's when it got going. He's, I think, perfect in the playoffs in 24 as well. Maybe. Mm. In 24, no.
23: Because the last kick that he does attempt is ultimately a miss.
0: Okay.
23: No, excuse me. I have my Kansas City playoff losses mixed up.
0: It's in 23, yep. Right? 24, he is perfect in the playoffs.
23: So, yes, I do apologize. Yeah. But Tyler Bass does get his groove back. He does kind of like fix what was going on. The confidence was needed, and that kick was the one that did it. It allows you to think, no, like, not he was playing poor, but he also looked like he was fixing it. It was coming back right in time. And now he's gone for a whole year after that. And what is he going to be coming back? That's the part we don't know. Hopefully. Yeah, after the Miami game, he misses one field goal.
0: What tells you, though, is not great is that he only misses the one field goal after the Miami game. He still finishes the year at 82%.
23: But that's how bad he started the year.
0: I know, but like that's my thing is, it great, you fixed it in the second half of the year. You were dreadful to start. Dreadful.
23: But also, he only kicked 29 field goals. So like it's going to be like, all right, he missed five of them, and four of them were before that Miami game.
0: Mm-hmm.
23: All right, problem solved. Good. I think that Tyler Bass is going to be fine. If he's healthy. I don't have this Tyler Bass fear if he's healthy. Because I saw a kicker that fixed his problems.
0: I absolutely have a fear. I don't think he was particularly that great before the injury. Now it's a pelvic injury, which could affect him. That could be a problem for his line of work.
23: That is my concern.
0: And then the Bills are hiding him.
23: So ready? The first kick that he attempts in the preseason, I'm not concerned. If he doesn't play the next game, I'm terrified.
0: Well, I mean, he's going to have to unless they bring in a kicker. They don't have anybody else.
23: That is my point. If he doesn't play, they have to go to the dumpster bin.
0: Mm-hmm.
23: And I'm terrified.
0: I don't love that they're hiding him and we're being told, yeah, don't worry, guys, he's kicking. It's off to the side away from everybody.
23: My concern is our
0: only kicker here.
23: My concern is not Tyler Bass, the kicker. My concern is Tyler Bass on the injury report.
0: That's fair. So far, so good for the Bills in its entirety almost for injury-wise. C.J. Gardner-Johnson, yes, has gone down, but even Ray Davis, he had to get checked out, and you usually do not see this in camps where if you're getting checked out, you go back in and practice. More often than not, they'll just be, hey, call for the day. We'll, you know, go get treatment afterwards. No reason to rush it. He went right back in. Dalton Kincaid, we had a run there for about 20 minutes of being worried about him. He ended up being fine. I don't totally know how much not that I think his story is inaccurate. I don't know how much to take from it because multiple reporters did say that they were looking at his knee. So unless it was something of like the trainers went there instinctively and he's like, guys, I'm fine. It's not there. I just need a second. Then that's something. But for the most part, they have been very, very healthy. Even Deion Walker, you know, misses the last 2 days of teamwork, but it's just because he's getting an elbow brace fitted. And that takes a bit.
23: And a player with a with a 6'7" frame is not going to have a brace easily made for him. No, that's got to be custom made.
0: No, and you know, he's probably used to that. I imagine his shoes, same thing, custom made. Like that is the pain of it.
23: That's a custom order.
0: It is what the air is thinner up there, and you have to have everything custom ordered. I get it. It is what it is.
23: The air is thinner up there.
0: 803-0550, the number to call. As mentioned, there is no practice today for the Bills, though they're back at it the next 3 days following, including on Saturday, the return of the blue and red. I did put up on Twitter, both in a poll, but also kind of as the question of today, and we'll get to your calls here in just a moment as we get rolling. How has your outlook changed for the Bills after the first couple of days at camp? DJ Moore does seem to be kind of a star in the making, again, just through camp to this point, but he has become one of the main fixtures for Bills fans of just, boy, he looks different from what they've had over the last couple of years. He looks a lot like a Stephon Diggs-like receiver, getting open, being a safety valve for Allen. They do seem to be running, not less, but they seem to be using the running backs in the passing game. Defense, is there some concerns? You know, DJ Moore's cooking. Are we worried about the secondary and the defense as is? I don't know. We still haven't even had a game yet, and that's not even until next Saturday. 803-0550, again, the number to call. Let's go to the phones here, and Ed is up first this segment. Ed, good morning. You're on WGR.
2: Hey, good morning. Good morning, boys. How you doing?
0: Good.
2: I just wanted to chime in on the Tyler Bass debate real quick. I think that the way that the Bills are, they're almost hiding him in the preseason. I think it's a little bit odd. So I'm totally agreeing that if he misses the first kick, I think you're going to have like an audible groan and some concerns growing among the fans, because they're clearly, you know, keeping him sort of under wraps, and that's fine. And, I mean, it's true that he's the only kicker on the roster right now, so that gives you some bit of confidence that they must know what they're doing. But boy, oh boy, he better, just for his sake, I hope he comes out and he's fully healthy and is just drilling kicks, because it will be very odd should he start, you know, not if he's not so good. That's all.
0: Yeah, I think so. Hey, boys. That's where my fear is that I think for a fan base that you can lose confidence in a kicker quickly.
3: Very quickly, yes.
0: Very quickly. He misses that kick. I heard Jeremy talking about this yesterday. He misses that kick against Kansas City. For some fans, it didn't matter. We thought we were going to lose the game anyways, right? Field goal of death.
3: Yeah.
0: For others, it's he missed the kick. He didn't even give him a chance. Mm-hmm. You know, and I think Jeremy put it perfectly. For Bass, he doesn't care about the offense or the defense. That's his one job, and he failed at it. And for many, like, that's sort of the lingering image with Bass. It's not the regular season 60-yarder against Miami. It's the playoff game against Kansas City. It's another dice roll that does not go their way. And if he does miss immediately, with there being a level of secrecy around him, and there's wondering how healthy is he, and he goes out and misses the first one, it's not going to look great.
3: I think it's not going to look great. You
0: funny,
3: are right.
0: Funny enough, by the way, too, and sorry, real quick, because I know you want to say something on this. It won't even necessarily be the 50-yard field goals. I think that would maybe cause me concern. It's the 40 to 49-yarders. That's where he was missing everything
3: that's
0: in
3: where,
0: 24.
3: Yeah, that's where it was, where the bit of the struggles were coming from. It wasn't the long shots. It was the middle ground type field goals.
0: The quote-unquote very makeable field goals.
3: Right, and it's something that he didn't often have problems with. But again, those concerns kind of got quieted after that Miami game, where he misses more extra points than he does field goals for the rest of the year. Weirdly enough, he misses three extra points to one field goal.
0: Yeah.
3: But it is something where, yeah, it's going to be a concern. I'm more or less trying to help, like, avoid as much of an overreaction as possible, because I might categorize it as an overreaction. The coach does, Jeff Rogers says in the quote yesterday, like, he's working with two different holders now. That is also true. We've seen the effect a holder has on Tyler Bass.
0: Right, and that's normal for any kicker. It can radically change how it works for you. I mean, and that's the whole thing. If laces are in, it's a problem.
3: That's why Corey Bohorquez is not a Buffalo Bill.
0: Right, is just flat
3: he's
0: out the holding.
3: Dreadful at it.
0: My issue, though, again, comes from there already wasn't a lot of confidence in him anyways. I mean, let's go back to 24. I already mentioned Tyler Bass finishes that year with 82.8 field goal percentage. It's the same number in 23. It's the same exact number.
3: Mm-hmm. And 23, though, is the year where, like, you're starting to really see the struggles, and then he starts out the gate with the same problems in 24.
0: He's under league average.
3: Right.
0: He is 24th in the league. The league average is 84%. You know, you've got it. Again, it's a small potato problem. It really is. But the fact that they don't have anyone else out there, the fact that they're keeping him secret, and ultimately the fact that he's not even really that good even when he's on, is concerning. It is. His best year is 87%, 87.5. It's the second year all the way back in 21. That would put him around 13th last year. I'm sorry, in 24. Last year, that would put him at 14th. So he's not even really a top 10 kicker.
3: Yeah, he's just kind of like, he's more than good enough for you, but like, he's not game-breaking like,
0: Eddie Pinheiro.
23: And even Pinheiro struggled mightily over the past couple of years prior.
0: Yes. Last year he was great.
23: Yeah. But, you know, you look at like a...
0: Fairburn
23: or... why am I blanking on the name? Bates in Detroit.
0: Mm-hmm. Cameron Dicker. Dicker the kicker.
23: Hook Dicker. Aubrey in Dallas. So, yeah, do the Bills... I do wonder if the Bills really should have put the contingency plan in place to move on from Bass in the first place this offseason. Like, actually go and grab a kicker late in the draft. Yeah, that is something we talked about.
0: Mm-hmm.
23: They didn't do it. But also, in the NFL, you can do almost anything about contracts.
0: You can.
23: So, it does feel like the team is just putting their eggs in this Tyler Bass basket, and it's, I will say it's a little irresponsible because, and this is coming from the pro Tyler Bass side of things. I'm not worried about the player. I don't like that the team has no other option, though.
0: Brian, though, tweets in, got to believe that Brandon Bean is paying attention to Bass, and if he's not right, they would have already had another in camp. The fact that they don't should also say something, and I think that's fair. Again, I'm playing the whole, why are they being so secretive about it? It could be he's drilling kicks. They want to put him out of the public eye, let him get, you know, ready himself. Or maybe this is just how the new coaching staff will do things with special teams.
23: Where it's not in front of everybody.
0: It's just not going to be in front of everybody. It could be off the side. Bass has the stigma around him. It literally could just be, this is how Brady wants to do things. This is how Jeff Rogers wants to do things.
23: I think the caller astutely pointed out, like, for Bass's sake, he wants him to make that first field goal in preseason.
0: Yeah.
23: Because I do think that, you know, I don't want to necessarily misinterpret what the caller said there, but there could be an overreaction from the fans.
0: Oh, that's where my point is I think there would be an audible groan of, here we go again. I can't trust him in any kind of big moment. Yes, kickers will have theirs in Miami, but it is much easier to ruin a reputation than to build a reputation.
23: Yes.
0: And right now for Bass, his reputation with Bills fans is, cool, you have a boot. I can't trust you with makeable kicks. The ones he misses are 40 to 49 yards. The quote-unquote very makeable kicks. The ones, to be fair, depending on the down and distance, we all would be sitting there going, just go for it. Just go for it. Why are you kicking a field goal here? So if he's missing those, I think it exaggerates the problem. And to that, it will exaggerate the outcome and the reaction.
23: And I think it would be wise for the Bills to keep him out of the eye of practice. Because, like, what are we seeing in training camp reports right now from Minnesota?
0: Right, the quarterbacks suck.
23: Cleveland, the fans are booing Deshaun Watson in practice. Mm-hmm. With good reason. But still, like, maybe it is smart to keep Bass out of the public eye for now and let him do his kicking on the side away from everybody because, well, I mean, it's in the quote, too. Jeff Rogers says it, like he's working with new holders. Maybe there is a chemistry issue or an execution issue going on from the entirety of the field goal kicking process.
0: Right. It could be that Bass is fine. We're trying to figure out the holders, and what are fans going to see? They're going to see a miss. What the Bills might see is, dude, laces are in. Come on.
23: Yeah.
0: Like, you got to be better.
23: They might be seeing, yeah, like the snap is not being caught cleanly, or, you know. There are a lot of aspects to this that still need to be evaluated, and I think that the Bills are very smartly keeping it off to the side. They are operating like Tyler Bass is completely healthy.
0: They are.
23: It is still also a mystery that the fans haven't seen him.
0: It's a mystery, and it also
23: And it would also be a very bad idea to trot him out for the blue and red. As the first appearance.
0: Oh, that's his first appearance.
23: In front of bleeping everybody.
0: Well, wouldn't that be the same with the first game, though? So it might be, got to do it at some point. It's either the first game, blue and red practice.
23: I mean,
0: it's going to be somewhere.
23: Ready? Do it for the second practice.
0: The second one. It's less people now.
23: It's a Tuesday morning. That's a perfect time to do it. People could then say that they see Tyler Bass. He's not just like some boogeyman legend.
0: Mm-hmm.
23: And that
0: he's actually on the team.
23: He's actually on the team. They do have a kicker, and he is actually walking and kicking.
0: By the way, new number as well, number 16.
23: Number 16.
0: It just it probably also doesn't help Bass either that to this point, I mean, what are even the negative storylines around camp ultimately? There's not much.
23: Bills can't triple cover a receiver.
0: Apparently they can't triple coverage, which honestly, I've watched the DJ Moore play from yesterday.
23: It's an insane throw.
0: An uncomfortable amount of times.
23: It is an insane throw.
0: It's just a what beats great coverage? A perfect throw. Like we saw it against the Rams with Stafford and Puka Nakua.
23: I mean, it
0: didn't matter how much he was blanketed. Stafford was on his.
23: You might still even ask, like, why is Josh Allen even doing that right now? Well, one, it's practice. Who cares? Let him rip it. But yeah, that is a good point. Like, there's not a lot of negative storylines right now from camp. It is an encouraging camp. First day in pads, we see the team's tenacity immediately.
0: Multiple, I think Sal called them skirmishes.
23: Scuffles is the right word.
0: Yeah.
23: You don't have any proper Donnybrooks yet, but you know, like, we're getting kerfuffles.
0: We are getting kerfuffles. That is absolutely true.
23: But yeah, like Tyler Bass and the mystery behind that is really the only thing that fans are capable of calling into question. I'm not even going to say like willing to. It's the only thing you're capable of looking at and going, hey, what's up?
0: Right, because if you were nervous about DJ Moore going in, the last couple of days of camp have not offered you really anything.
23: I think Keon's the only other one that you can look at as like a negative camp storyline.
0: Right, what he's doing in the but even then, he's kind of built that reputation of, I don't care what you do in August. I care what you do weeks one and on. What you do in August and late July means nothing to me. So, yeah, I think that's kind of going to be a thing for Bass, is he's going to be one of the few storylines to keep an eye on. We may not even get starters. Again, we have no idea how Brady's going to operate with the preseason. It's all kind of up in the air. So until then, the fact that he's being kind of kept under wraps, kind of off to the side, is going to be a storyline for the Bills and for Bills fans to follow. 803-0550, the number to call. Speaking of, though, storylines and it being overall, it seems like a pretty positive camp to this point. How has your outlook changed for the Bills after the first couple of days at camp? I put up a poll over on Twitter. We're also looking for your calls as well. And then coming up a little bit later on today at 11, we'll get a look at the Indianapolis Colts as Kevin Bowen of 1075 The Fan in Indianapolis will join the show. But we've got plenty of time for your calls and tweets as we roll along here on a beautiful Wednesday morning. Zach Jones and Derek Kramer, this is WGR.
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17: Does he still have it? Yeah, it's ridiculous. I think whoever's saying that should probably delete their social media. I mean, the dude is unreal. The way he practices, dude that he is, the football player that he is, real football guy. Even just, I don't know how long we've been up here, a week or whatever. Some of the stuff I've seen him do and the way I've seen him talk about the game is unreal. Honestly, it's a blessing to be around him and to be able to pick his brain. And what it does for me, I just think it's great to have a playmaker like that on the outside. And you can move him around as well. I think we got a lot of guys you can move around. And I think obviously the more dogs that you have that are getting open, making plays, a defense has to pay attention to, and it just kind of works hand in hand with getting other people open.
0: That was Buffalo Bills wide receiver Khalil Shakir talking about fellow wide receiver DJ Moore. I think he said quite a bit there in the middle. Guy that gets open down the field, can really open up things for me. I think that's been very clear over the last couple of years.
23: It's like, yeah.
0: I am loving everything I've seen from DJ Moore over the last
23: couple
0: of days.
23: That's the thing. DJ Moore is going to unlock facets of this offense that are going to make it better.
0: And they've only had sparingly the last couple of years.
23: It's going to make other players better.
0: Mm-hmm.
23: And you, like you said, sparingly. Amari Cooper showed up here and it unlocked the offense, not for him, but for everybody else.
0: Cooks, just the deep.

0: plays. I mean, the fact that they could actually put that on the menu. The Cooks thing was always a frustrating topic to have because the numbers weren't always there. But I'm like, the fact that he was going after Allen, this Eagle secondary, and just chucking up bombs to Brandon Cooks.
1: To a guy who wasn't catching footballs.
0: Yeah. But that it was a facet of the game was something. And then we talked about it yesterday, looking at the Houston matchups with Allen.
1: It's the last play of the offense, by the way.
0: Yeah. It's a deep shot to Cooks.
1: If it's completed, the game's over on the other side.
0: Mm-hmm.
1: Instead, we deal with the slow march of inevitability on that drive,
0: right,
1: following up with penalties and just... But there it is where, yeah, the quarterback wants that part of the offense. He is a risk taker. He's a guy that wants to take shots. He wants to flip the field. And now if you can have a receiver that unlocks that with more reliable hands, hey, that'll do.
0: I wonder, too, how much, like the last couple of years, we had to hear about how, you know, oh, well, now Allen doesn't have to focus on one guy and he can spread the ball around and stuff like that. It always, at the time, even felt like they're just feeding us a line because this is where they're going. And so everyone's going to fall in line, and that's where we're going to go. And Allen wins an MVP 2 years ago, right? Off of the everybody eats and more of a sustained run game and the fact that he doesn't have the turnovers. But the Bills themselves were probably their most dangerous when Allen was just throwing the ball all over the yard, having 140 targets to Stephon Diggs. Their biggest problem in that run is not Stephon Diggs. It's the fact that, frustratingly, Gabe Davis does not develop into that number two receiver. Gabe Davis more than likely is a really, really darn good number three or number four receiver. But they needed that second guy opposite Diggs. Not another 1,000-yard receiver, but one that if Diggs is not open, very soon afterwards, that guy's getting open. It's another reliable target for Allen to go down the field. And why I kind of get excited about DJ Moore now, number one, I think they have that in Khalil Shakir. You have that reliable second option that's getting open. You also have Kincaid, who, when healthy, is one of the best receiving tight ends in football. Palmer, I think, is a third, fourth option, is maybe where he's more suited for. And then you have something that the Bills just simply didn't have in the 2020 to, like, 23 team. A great run game. A second option, an off-speed pitch that, hey, all right, they're really zeroing in on the passing game. We'll just let Cook go. Or likewise, the passing game's cooking them. We're up 28-10, and it's the third quarter. We are just going to let James Cook eat the hell out of this game. And we're going to move on, and we're going to get out of here quick, and they're not going to be able to touch the ball. It was one of their few issues on offense during those years. Now, the numbers all look great, and we all enjoy much more Allen putting up the gaudy stats. I know I certainly miss it. And Chiefs fans, I've kind of seen this as well, of them trying to build out a run game, but also get back to Mahomes putting up the gaudy numbers. He hasn't in a couple of years. If you have all of those elements, plus a defense that's just fine, I'm having a hard time not coming to the realization of they're probably just going to be a really damn good football team. And you got to hope Joe Brady isn't bad at this, or that he can learn on the fly.
1: I still think that's the only way that it becomes a bad season, is that Brady has to be a disaster. There is enough talent. There is enough going on here. The offense is going to have another element that's going to unlock now because of DJ Moore. This is where you get to having good feelings about them. The poll that you originally introduced today. And while I did like the joke, it's the most training camp poll of all time.
0: It is. Objectively, it is.
1: But at the same time, there are camps that are having bad times. Minnesota doesn't know who they're going to put at quarterback.
0: Mm-hmm.
1: Cleveland knows whoever they put at quarterback is going to be bad. Oh, and you traded away Myles Garrett.
0: Right. It's the slow march to death. Yeah.
1: Atlanta, same problem.
0: I was even thinking of camps in years past, because I liked how Jeremy put it this morning of, like, who is not saying that? And not using injuries, by the way, this is why it's going bad, right? Carolina's having an awful time. Well, because everyone's getting hurt.
1: Yeah, getting hurt in Carolina.
0: Atlanta, they don't have a quarterback. Oh, and Jalen Walker just got hurt. But at least you signed Bijan. I go back to, like, Cincinnati Ja'Marr Chase's rookie year. Does it prove to be true? No. But that's sort of the premise of the question. I'm basing it off of camp alone.
1: Yeah.
0: How are you feeling? And go back to the Bengals and Ja'Marr Chase's rookie year.
1: Say,
0: he couldn't catch a pass.
1: I would say injuries is a part of camp. Like, I do think that is allowed to be included. So I would put Carolina in there.
0: Oh, I would, because, but it's just more his premise was, isn't that the only reason?
1: No. And I think that is healthily something that I can say. Like, there's two situations that I pointed out immediately. The Browns are in, like, perpetual hell because Cleveland.
0: But wouldn't but that Minnesota. Just be staying? But I agree with him this. Wouldn't it be staying the same? You never felt good about Shador or Deshaun. They're just proving to you what you thought going in.
1: Yeah. But now it's, oh, I have to endure 17 games of this.
0: Yeah, but it's probably staying the same. You knew you were going to be bad.
1: Yeah. It's tough for the eyeballs.
0: It is.
1: And I think that people accept, like, realizing that that is what's going to be out there in front of them. Like, maybe there could be something different. Maybe I'm wrong. No. It's still dreadful. Okay, cool. That doesn't make me feel good.
0: No, but I think it's the same.
1: Yeah.
0: That's one of the responses is I think ultimately it stayed the same. Well, yeah, I thought the quarterbacks were bad. I didn't like the roster. Oh, the quarterbacks are bad and the roster's fine.
1: Well, I wouldn't even say that's the same. I could still put worse because, oh, I also don't get to watch Myles Garrett anymore.
0: That was before camp, though. They didn't trade him in camp.
1: I know, but I'm...
0: We could do that for Dallas last year where they traded Micah Parsons in camp.
1: Maybe it is.
0: They've had like 2 months to deal with it.
1: Yeah, Minnesota's the one where I can easily say worse.
0: Minnesota, yeah. I mean, if you because there were certainly fans that came in thinking Kyler Murray was going to be a huge upgrade, and so far it has not.
1: He's looked like the player that got released.
0: Yeah, it has not looked great to this point.
1: Yeah, and it just that's one I can easily say, but like I'm not getting great vibes out of the Giants.
0: I was just thinking Matt Nagy's cooking up. We're fine.
1: Matt Nagy's cooking up another one of his offensive masterclasses right now.
0: I haven't paid attention to the Giants at all. Again, Neighbors was fine. I was like, oh, we're good. We're good.
1: Zach, you got to remember, I'm talking about the New York Giants.
0: I get what Harbaugh was going for there, but man, it just came off so poor. It came off so, so bad. Again, I go to something like Cincinnati, where you have a very high draft pick at a certain position, and the one thing he's supposed to do, he was dreadful at
1: it. He was dreadful at it, yeah.
0: Now, did that prove to be an issue? Absolutely not.
1: It actually proved to be the opposite.
0: But still, in camp, it was, so this is the guy we drafted instead of an offensive lineman? This is what is happening. And again, this is also, Ja'Marr Chase doesn't play his last year of college because of COVID. So there was already that feeling of like, oh no, what happened? Is he out of practice? There were bad feelings around Chase in his rookie camp. Again, proves to not be the case at all. I think there are some, it's not many. I think Jeremy is right on that. For the most part, you're going to get fun storylines, right? There's going to be a random depth player that everyone falls in love with, and you kind of ride with that person or that player for the rest of time. We haven't even really gotten to it, but I know there is a undrafted corner that has been getting some run here, a little bit of, hey, he's looked good. Connie Walker, undrafted free agent this year. He's looked kind of promising. We'll see in games, like if all of a sudden he becomes, again, one of those camp darlings. Most of the time, it's the same with the draft. The draft is usually when you feel the best about your team. Because if you're bad, you just picked a player you think is going to be a Hall of Famer.
1: Right.
0: And if you're good, you're reminded, we're amazing. We're picking at 31st or 30th. Like, we're awesome. And we just got maybe talent that could put us over the top. The same is probably true in camp. Unless it's injuries. You know, hey, there's this young guy making splashes, right? For us this year, it's Caleb Alarms-Orr. Caleb Alarms-Orr might be in the middle of that linebacker battle. Is he going to win out and maybe take Dorian Williams' job or trouble? I don't know. And does it mean anything? We're 5 days into camp. They've worn pads 2 days, one of which was for half the day. But I more look at it as stuff like DJ Moore. There were many Bills fans that came into this year not liking the additions they made to the receiver room, not feeling all that confident, and some may still do. I know we've got a few comments we'll get to as well. But the first couple of days of camp with Moore have proven at least they will see him as a one and Allen will target him a lot. And in terms of the big plays that you needed guys to come down with the ball, I mean, it wasn't yesterday's catch exactly that. It's, yeah, that's why he went and got him. He's not Brandon Cooks.
1: He's a true upgrade for the top of your receiver roster.
0: He's not even really Amari Cooper at the complete end of his career. He retires the next year.
1: Right.
0: They can't even bring him back. Instead, it's a DJ Moore, and I listened to Tyler Dunn this morning talk about him too. A DJ Moore that wants to go out and prove again that he's still one of the best players in football. That it was really just a mismatch with him and Chicago. And not that Ben Johnson was right about him and that they needed to move on to younger guys, right? Like, that's why they need to go and go off into the next step. And they need to get rid of DJ Moore to do that. He's got a lot to prove as well. And I think he comes in at maybe a perfect age for Allen, where they're both elder statesmen. They've been in the league for a while, and they can get it done. And Allen maybe is at the perfect stage of his career, because maybe initially he liked the whole everybody eats idea and liked that, all right, I don't have to force the ball to anybody. But 2 years of, okay, we're going to try Mac Hollins out there, and in the middle of the year we're going to go get Amari Cooper and Brandon Cooks, and I'm going to hope Josh Palmer's the guy. And
1: it is the fact that they had to twice get a veteran wide receiver to try to unlock a certain portion of the offense.
0: Right? We took a call after.
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2: Right. If you're mad at the GM for something, you want to be wrong ultimately about it.
3: Right.
2: There's nothing better in sports than being negative and being wrong. Because then so you have that fun moment of, oh, all right, good. That's why they
3: so
2: that's
3: much
2: why
3: so
2: you
3: that the national
2: bucks.
3: Media started paying attention.
2: Mm-hmm.
3: Like, I am sick of talking about the position. Let the acquisition of DJ Moore allow me a respite.
2: The last 2 years, Khalil Shakir has led the team in targets. In 24, it was at 100, played 15 games. Last year, it was 95.
3: You get a commanding presence, it helps. It doesn't have to be Justin Jefferson, but it sure as heck can be DJ Moore.
2: Over under 120. 120 and a half targets.
3: I was going to say that number. Get out of my head, Zach.
2: 120 and a half. Over under.
3: Ooh, that's a good one. I'm going to say under, but ever so slightly.
2: 803-0550, the number to call. We've got Kevin Bowen coming up at the top of the hour. We're going to look in at the Indianapolis Colts. We've also got our juicy story of the week as well. College football. Welcome back. We'll be right back. Zach Jones, Derek Kramer. This is WGR.
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8: It's a Wednesday. That means it is time now for the juicy story of the week, served fresh every Wednesday by Connor's Restaurant and Beef on Weck Wednesday. And I mentioned in the break, it is college football related.
9: Okay, so.
8: Yeah, you don't know what it is.
9: I have no idea what it is. Show prep, I told you not to tell me what it was. And the first thing that I guessed seconds before we got on the air was, does this have to do with the team that plays in Ohio? And you said no, which means it's not about the Akron Zips. Giving a lucky fan the opportunity to script out the opening drive of their first game at home. It does say there's an asterisk on it, you know, like with our head coach. We know this has never been done before, but we're not crazy. Okay, so
8: which
9: it's not
8: frustrating.
9: So it's not that. Oh dear God, Zach, what did they all do now?
8: Eligibility rules, baby. As we are less than a month away from the season getting underway. This came down two or three days ago. It was earlier in the week. But class of 2022 athletes have been granted an injunction for a fifth season of eligibility. This comes from a ruling that is going to get in place next year, which is, I think it's five for five. And it's essentially, it is rewriting redshirt rules and stuff like that, because many college athletes can ultimately be with the university for five seasons. If you redshirt your freshman year and then play for 4, you're there for 5 years. It's basically how that's operating. But it's scheduled to be put in place next season. So that the first athletes that are getting to use this are the class of, or, you know, the graduating class of high school of 2027. There was, I believe, a Colorado lawyer. I know the NCAA losing in court. It's never been done before. That has now pushed this ahead a year and is offering already now graduates. Already now. Say that.
9: Yes,
8: say
9: yes.
8: That again. Say that term again. Already graduates. A fifth year of eligibility. If they are, of course, eligible for that fifth year.
9: They graduated.
8: Yeah. Yeah. Well, you can graduate your classes and still play.

0: Like, that's a whole other can of worms that we can get into. But it has led to people like Indiana getting back an honorable All-Big Ten nominee in Stephen Daly to return for a fifth season, like a month before the season begins.
1: Can we just stop with the facade of college football at this point? We need to stop.
0: It's the pros.
1: It's a minor league.
0: We'll get more into this when we got a little bit more time here. That is the juicy story of the week, served fresh every Wednesday by Connor's Restaurant and Beef on Weck Wednesday. We've got Kevin Bowen coming up next. This is WGR.
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5: Hopefully, I gotta go talk to my agent too. I gotta go talk to him and see where things are at. I've been trying to just focus on getting better, making sure I'm staying in shape. Like I said, I have faith, so I'm gonna tap in and check in with him. I actually got good news to me.
6: That was Colts running back Jonathan Taylor. As we are all underway in training camps, one team I am curious about because of how the season went.
7: How
6: it ultimately ended is the Indianapolis Colts. They were sort of the belle of the ball to start last season, and it just absolutely kind of cratered for them. So for more on the Colts, we go to the Western Hotline as Kevin Bowen of 1075 The Fan in Indy joins us today. Kevin, how we doing, man? Thanks for jumping on.
8: Hey, thanks for having me, guys.
6: So let's start last season, Kevin, and how it ultimately went for Indy. They lost every game after the bye, and you have some of the injuries that pile up. But before that bye, they win that game in Berlin against Atlanta. They're 8-2. They looked incredible.
8: Yeah, I mean, they were honestly a historic offense through the first 2 months of the season, and really it was a historic collapse after that. Like you said, not winning the game after the bye. And, you know, before Daniel Jones tore his Achilles, you know, maybe there were some questions, the sustainability of it, you know, all of those things. You know, he was starting to maybe have a little regression to the mean there when they played Pittsburgh and, you know, even the one win they had overseas in Atlanta there. But, yeah, it was just certainly the tale of two halves in terms of the season. And, you know, there are big questions at the end of the year of, you know, would they – clean house, how would they handle things. You know, obviously they had the unfortunate passing of Jim Irsay last offseason, so Carly Irsay Gordon, his oldest daughter, taking over, and he pretty much pointed to the first two, you know, months of the season were, you know, that's why we are going to run it back, and we're going to keep Chris Ballard for a 10th year and keep Shane Steichen for a 4th year and re-sign Daniel Jones, and now that's where we are here with the season just over a month away.
6: I did like Chris Ballard kind of, I mean, you, wearing the makeup and going up in front of the media and basically being like, yeah, I wouldn't sign me to an extension either. We have to win. But how do fans kind of sit with bringing everybody back? I mean, you could, of course, look at the injury to Daniel Jones and kind of look at that and maybe wonder, all right, is that why it all kind of fell apart? There was the excitement of the Sauce Gardner trade. I mean, you can look back and say maybe it wasn't a great idea. I loved the gusto to go do it. But how do fans feel about the Colts going into this year with basically a lot of the same pieces?
8: Yeah, I mean, I think general fans probably would have liked to have seen change. You know, and again, part of that is probably fandom to begin with. But, you know, when you look at the Ballard resume, if you want to start there as general manager, you're talking about zero division titles in his 9 years. You're talking about two playoff appearances and just one playoff win, and you're playing in the AFC South. It's not like you're playing in, you know, some juggernaut of a Josh Allen, Patrick Mahomes, Lamar Jackson type of division here. So, yeah, I mean, the resume to me doesn't indicate, oh, yeah, everybody's awkward with him and Shane Steichen from the sense of just when they were hired. I don't mean that them getting along is awkward. Steichen is in his 4th year again. Ballard going into his 10th. So that's just a little unusual on that front. And unfortunately, I think with Daniel Jones, there's just that injury question of, you know, his availability has really been a problem, you know, dating back to his days, even at Duke a little bit there. So I think there are some people that wanted the hard reset, but, you know, you guys brought up the Sauce Gardner trade earlier. You know, that complicates things too from the sense of you don't have your first-round pick. And so, you know, if you are going to whatever, you know, try and tank or try and benefit from some top five, this year's went to the Jets, and next year's is going to the New York Jets. So That, I think, kind of adds to a little bit of, honestly, just kind of a confusing time to be a Colts.

0: a little bit confusing, but also it is one of those things where making the trade that they did for Sauce Gardner, of course, made sense at the time. The Colts are sitting amongst the top of the conference, and they're, you know, riding high. But it does almost seem like, based on the situation from that trade deadline and then the collapse that happened thereafter, it almost does seem like having to run it back is the option that had to happen because of the fact that it is still part of that all-in push from last year. And again, you can't really start over without having that high-end draft capital.
1: Yeah, I can certainly, you know, hear you out on that. You know, again, how hard of a reset, how easily would you have been able to reset without the first-round pick is obviously a big-time debate. And again, I think it just comes down to, you know, how do you evaluate, you know, Ballard's resume? Do you look at it from 2 months or do you look at it from, you know, 9 years? And then, of course, you have the Anthony Richardson thing. That also is something that is, you know, can't be overlooked by all accounts. I mean, right now he's getting second and third team reps. There's questions of if he will even be on this football team at the end of the month. You know, that draft pick obviously looks like a total bust here through the first 3 years of it. So, in one way, it did kind of make sense, I think, to, okay, yes, let's try and run it back. Ballard's now in a contract year as a GM. But, of course, you're still going to have plenty of fans that are going to say, hey, the resume doesn't call for a 10th year. Let's just cut ties and try to move on as best as possible.
0: So, Kevin, the other part of it to me with you mentioned Richardson, but I think Ballard's tenure as a whole, he does seem to build solid rosters, but the one thing that he has never been able to manage to hold down for the Colts is getting a quarterback from the long term. And how Daniel Jones started last year, it almost felt like the carousel finally can stop. And unfortunately, Jones does have a little bit of the regression and then ultimately the injury that takes him out for the rest of the year. But quarterback being the one thing that Ballard has not been able to figure out is still mystifying to me.
1: Yeah, I mean, again, hindsight is really 20/20. But if you look at that draft right after Andrew Luck shocked the world and retired, you know, that was the time to really draft the quarterback. They went 7-9 that first season without Luck, Jacoby Brissett starting. They had the 13th overall pick in the draft, and that was the Tua, Burrow, Herbert all in the top six. And then you had Jordan Love later in round one and Jalen Hurts in round two. So, you know, again, hindsight is very 20/20, but looking back on it, they decided to go, you know, short-term Band-Aid. It was actually Phillip Rivers at the time. You know, you guys will probably remember that was the Colts making the playoffs that COVID year. Great game in Buffalo for that first round. So they opted for that. And, you know, this gets back to the old, you know, debate about, you know, what do you do at quarterback? Sure, there's a reclamation project or two of a Baker Mayfield or, you know, maybe a Sam Darnold that works. But, you know, for the most part, I think this league, especially the AFC, has proven over the last, you know, 7 to 10 years that you have to draft that quarterback. And, you know, if you look at Buffalo or you look at Baltimore, you look at Kansas City, you know, even when Cincinnati had that couple-year run, you know, all of them, you know, I think benefited so much from having the young quarterback, you know, obviously benefiting from the rookie contract at times with that guy. And then sooner or later, you know, the thought is that guy then patches up some of those other holes. Whereas, you know, Daniel Jones, for example, he has this great season, and now you're paying him $88 million over 2 years. So, you know, now it's just big time that you need him to produce right away. And, again, you do have this injury question with him that I think just causes some natural hesitancy to say, all right, is he 1,000%, you know, your franchise quarterback?
2: On the Western Hotline, Kevin Bowen of 1075, The Fan in Indy. Kevin, I do want to go over to the receiver room because it seemed like an interesting idea if he ever hit the open market. He does not. Alec Pierce is going to be staying in Indy for the long term. He gets a big contract. They do, though, lose Michael Pittman, who is a long-standing member for that offense. How do fans feel, or at least how do you feel, on the wide receiver room and ultimately Alec Pierce getting a big contract?
1: Yeah, I would say pretty uncomfortable right now with that wideout room. Pierce is actually nursing an ankle, recovering from ankle surgery he got back in March. So he's yet to practice here in training camp. So it's Josh Downs and then good luck naming another Colts wideout. It's pretty difficult to kind of parse through the depth chart and see who they have there. You know, Pittman and Pierce, I think it kind of came down to an either-or. In an ideal world, and given how the offseason panned out, I think they actually probably could have kept Pittman, but I think they had some hopes of Trey Hendrickson, and obviously that was quite the dramatic free agent signing there with the Max Crosby thing and all of that. So, to me, I have no issue paying Pierce the money that they did. He's been pretty durable throughout his career. And again, he's just a unique home run hitter. And if you're going to go out and say, who's easy to replace, Michael Pittman Jr., Alec Pierce, I think you have better luck finding, you know, possession wideouts than you do, again, true kind of home run hitters like Pierce. I mean, he's led the NFL in yards per catch each of the last 2 years. I mean, that's not something that you take for granted, especially in a league where, you know, defenses are trying to do anything and everything to limit those big plays. So, again, wide out, you know, I'm curious about, like, you know, do they pursue Keenan Allen at all? You know, he remains to be a free agent, and he's somebody that obviously has history with Shane Steichen. So I think receiver is probably the position group that potentially has the biggest question mark as we sit here, you know, about halfway done with training camp.
2: I did want to get your thoughts on Steichen, because, I mean, as Derek mentioned, the quarterback issue with Ballard has been, I mean, well-documented to this point. But Steichen, it almost feels like, is sort of in that category, at least for me, and I don't, you know, pay attention to the Colts every week, but I think he's quite an underrated coach at this point because he has not had that quarterback that can kind of get him to the playoffs and they can start winning games. Is there almost a feeling, though, that he's getting on the hot seat as well, that he could be part of that full transition if they decide to go that route this year if it goes poorly?
1: Yeah, I mean, I think if you handed out, like, individual grades to Chris Ballard and Shane Steichen, you would grade Steichen higher than you would Ballard. Probably sample size has something to do with that. You know, again, 9 years versus 3 years. They've pretty much been a 500 football team, 8, 9, and 9 wins, I believe, in the 3 Steichen years. Again, have yet to make the playoffs. But, yeah, from an offensive mind, I think people view him in a very, very high manner. You look at some of those offensive numbers from last season, and I think that kind of backs it up. And, you know, he really has gotten a guy like Daniel Jones, a guy like Gardner Minshew even, to play probably the highest levels of their respective careers. You know, the Richardson thing clearly has not worked out. So, you know, that's obviously a knock, you know, thinking it could and then seeing how all of that played out. But still, I think offensively there's a lot to like. And, you know, I bet if he was let go last year, I think he probably would have been a name that many people would have, you know, tried to interview and the head coaching cycle there. But having said all that, do you have to tie your head coach and your GM at the hip? You know, certainly you guys saw that last offseason, and that's a question that I think a lot of franchises, you know, have to face at some point here. And that's kind of, again, the awkward nature to this season. It's like, okay, you know, again, if I'm handing out individual grades, you know, Steichen probably gets a higher grade than Ballard, but, you know, are you just kind of a sitting duck there if you hire – you know, fire the GM, bring the new GM in, is that GM eventually going to say, well, that's not my guy, so I'm going to make sure at some point I get my guy in there? So I think that's what kind of makes it difficult.
0: Kevin, the fact that the Colts, they start out 8-2 last year, but I kind of want to look a little bit more onto the positive side of things. Like, what is some of the things that Indianapolis can, or Colts fans can hold on to, that can try to project a little bit of hope? Obviously, we know Jonathan Taylor is good. Alec Pierce gets himself down the field. Ty Warren is a fantastic tight end. But what is something about Indianapolis that, you know, we don't know on the national scale that could provide some hope for Colts fans this year?
1: Yeah, I mean, offensively, you obviously start with Taylor and Warren. I think they could be easily, you know, two of the best players at their respective positions of any in the NFL. I think defensively, their cornerback duo, their outside cornerback duo of Sauce Gardner and Chavarius Ward, I think that has the potential to be one of the more, you know, dominant, blanketing outside cornerback duos of any in the NFL. So I think that's something that maybe not a lot of people know about. Obviously, you guys brought up the Gardner trade earlier, but Mooney Ward is a big free agent signing for this team last offseason. When healthy, he was pretty good. So, you know, in a league where you're trying to create more pass rush and, you know, how much blitzing do you use? There's some questions about the Colts in their defensive line. You know, if they're able to get, you know, again, Ward and Gardner kind of living on an island and you're able to maybe throw a few more resources at the pass rush, I think that could be huge for this team.
2: Kevin Bowen on the Western Hotline for just a couple more minutes. Kevin, I had a guest from Jacksonville on last week, and I kind of want to get like everyone's thoughts on their division. As I got his thoughts on the AFC South, I'm going to ask you kind of the same thing. We've heard about the Colts, but looking around the rest of the division, where do you sit with the AFC South?
1: Well, I used to joke the NCAA tournament analogy was you would put the AFC South like on True TV.
2: Yep.
1: You know, each year when we get those opening round games for the NCAA tournament, you're like, oh gosh, you know, where is True TV on my TV guide? And I think they've progressed off of True TV. I don't think they're on CBS yet, but it's certainly not kind of the laughing stock that it was. You know, I think you could make an argument, maybe even 1-3. You know, there's a little bit more legitimate depth to it than it has been for a long, long time. Now, obviously, you know, where Tennessee is with the new head coach and Cam Ward, you know, going into his second year is certainly something to keep an eye on. But, you know, Houston and Jacksonville, I'm not going to act like, you know, Jacksonville's going to win 11 again next year. But, you know, Stewie Wolves like Houston, they still just show up and make the playoffs every year. And it's not like that defense has really lost anything out of it. And if they can kind of get Stroud figured out, then I still think they're going to be the team right there, you know, competing for the AFC South. And I think Liam Cohen was huge for Trevor Lawrence and, you know, kind of resurrecting things down there after, you know, they really had that one season that was kind of an anomaly earlier. So, yeah, I think it's better. You know, it probably lacks maybe that, you know, outright AFC contender, but I think it's got, you know, three teams that probably sit there right now and think we should be in the playoffs or else, you know, we're going to have some big offseason questions to answer.
2: Houston, by the way, that defense adds Jadeveon Clowney. Like, I didn't need any more pass rushing help. So that's super exciting for a Bills team that's now going to travel to Houston for week one. Kevin, last thing here. I don't actually know how much you guys do talk college football, but I'm curious if Indiana, after last season, has become like a hot button topic for you guys.
1: Yeah, I mean, certainly has, which is just crazy to say. I actually went to Indiana, and when I was there, my 4 years, they won 3 Big Ten games in 4 years. So, yeah, I mean, it's amazing to think. They lost to Ball State twice when I was there. I mean, it's just it's remarkable what Kurt Cignetti has done. And, you know, you saw it in the playoffs just how much they kind of overtook a lot of those neutral site games, too, from a fan standpoint. Like, it's a massive alumni base. And so I think, you know, once they realize in this day and age of college athletics, you know, there is a financial arms race to it all. You know, obviously Cignetti was a huge igniter of all of it. But now that, you know, dollars and cents really, really matter, there's plenty of funding. And I think it's a bit of a misnomer to think it's just this like Mark Cuban money. I think there's a lot more behind the scenes from, you know, a donor standpoint that, you know, if when we get to this point where it's Super League or, you know, X amount of teams have to spend this amount of money to compete, I think Indiana's in a very, very healthy state to be right there.
2: Yeah.
0: Don't worry. I'm just going to weep in the corner as a Purdue supporter.
2: It was an incredible rise. And yeah, I mean, a lot of these teams, I think, are trying to put themselves in a position to be, quote unquote, taken seriously if that does happen. Northwestern, right, gets a new stadium. Ryan Field looks beautiful. Indiana, though, I mean, in 2 years, they're like, no, you better take us seriously. You better take us deadly seriously. Now they've got Josh Hoover, the TCU quarterback, coming over. Nick Marsh, a former 5-star receiver from Michigan State. It's a really, really exciting time for the Hoosiers. Kevin, thanks so much for jumping on with us. Where can the people listen and read your stuff?
1: Yeah, I appreciate that. 7 to 10 a.m., 107.5 The Fan here in Indy. We're the Colts flagship station. So, yeah, that's where you can catch me each and every morning.
2: Kevin, nice. Thanks so much for jumping on with us, and we'll talk again soon, man. Enjoy the rest of the offseason.
1: All right, guys. Enjoy the summer.
0: Thanks, Kevin.
2: That was, again, Kevin Bowen, 1075, The Fan in Indy. Yeah, the Indiana stuff, I need the documentary because I think Kevin's right, and it's not just the Mark Cuban money. They do have one of, if not, I think still the largest alumni pool. And then the school took sports seriously. Like, Cignetti coming in and basically being like, I'm going to stay here. Like, I'm good.
0: It's funny. It looks like they've only taken one of them more seriously, though. Like, basketball, mm-hmm. They're just there in what is ultimately considered the state of basketball.
2: And the Hoosiers were considered, like, a blue blood. Not long ago.
0: They were.
2: If you asked people, Indiana was considered a blue blood level
0: they
2: program.
0: They were the program mm-hmm. in that state in basketball. And now they've been surpassed, but... Yeah, no, in football, that meteoric rise, Kevin mentioned it there. Like, they've lost to Ball State twice while he was attending there. And, like, that's not a healthy thing to have for a football program in the Big Ten.
2: No, it's not. They were considered one of those you're holding us back kind of deal.
0: They were one of the worst teams in the conference.
2: Here, they're 3 years prior to Cignetti getting there. So in 2020,
0: I'm acutely aware of all this.
2: It's with Tom Allen. 2020, they go 6-2. I think Michael Penix is part of that team. They're kind of exciting, cool. The next year, 2-10, 0-9 in the Big Ten. Next year, 4-8, 2-7 in the Big Ten.
0: Yep.
2: And then 23, 3-9, 1-8 in the Big Ten. The last 2 years, 24, 11-2, they made the college football playoff. They do lose to Notre Dame. And then last year.
0: What a wild flip.
2: It's the job Cignetti has done there, specifically with the program that it is one of the greatest turnarounds in sports. To go 16-0 and just
0: 2 years
2: run
0: after
2: through
0: a 3-9 season
2: is unbelievable. Now, you can look at them and go, they also had a team full of 23-year-old superstars. I don't disagree with that. Their team was older compared to your average college football roster.
0: They very
2: that is
0: quickly,
2: true.
0: Very capably navigated the new college football, though.
2: Mm-hmm.
0: That's what happened. It's obnoxious considering that they were the doormat.
2: Yeah, they were one of the worst programs
0: and
2: in
0: again,
2: Division I.
0: That comes from someone who watches Purdue.
2: Yeah, but like that's the thing. Like Purdue did have the basketball element. Like it, true 180.
0: But if I'm just talking strictly football, at least Purdue fans could look forward to that game at the end of the year.
2: Oh, right. It's two bad teams, but hey, one of us is going to win.
0: One of us is going to win. Now, no.
2: It's gone away.
0: That because they have a historic rivalry with Notre Dame, Purdue does, when it comes to, like, they play for a trophy, everything like that, but the Shillelagh branch. But now, obviously, you can't even realistically look at Purdue beating Notre Dame. And as of a few years ago, you looked at Indiana. Because Purdue's not a good program.
2: No.
0: And then you look over at Indiana and go, I'm taking you down with me.
2: Yeah.
0: And now, over the last 2 years, it's like, no.
2: I did wish, and the reason why I'm going to say this is
0: I score a touchdown.
2: Right, I hope I score a touchdown. But I did wish, and I was really hopeful of this after not last year's college football playoff, but 24, Indiana-Notre Dame. Like, the battle of Indiana. If Kirk Cignetti is really getting the Hoosiers going, like that, you could have two programs in that state. That would be amazing. The frustrating thing is we're not actually going to get an Indiana-Notre Dame series after the news a couple of days ago where Notre Dame officially renewed their rivalry with USC, who is a very traditional rival for Notre Dame that I don't think they actually need it anymore. USC is not the program it once was. They're kind of floundering a lot. Notre Dame, under Marcus Freeman and in the NIL era, has absolutely gone to the stratosphere. They're enjoying kind of a renaissance that we have not seen in a long time. And now with an in-state rival in Indiana – I was really kind of hopeful that that would become like a yearly series, and I hate to say it to you there, but like because Purdue sucks, like it'd be
0: they
2: great.
0: Do.
2: It'd be great if like that was like, you know, rivalry weekend, Indiana Notre Dame. Like, oh, that would just be so good, and we're not going to get it again. Notre Dame with USC, and that is very traditional.
0: Like I said, I'm going to just go weep in the corner. That's okay. By the way, like I mentioned, the Notre Dame Purdue rivalry, that one is used as. Those words are used as freely as like when the Bills and Patriots had a rivalry in
2: true,
0: the early 2000s. All time, it is 59-26-2 for Notre Dame.
2: 26 wins. There you go.
0: In 89 total meetings, that dates back all the way to 1896.
2: Not great.
0: Ever since they've had the Shillelagh Trophy, it's more skewed 40-19.
2: What is it?
0: 40-19 for the sake of the Shillelagh Trophy.
2: Oof.
0: Yeah. So a real rivalry that you got there.
2: Real rivalry.
0: And now Indiana ripped the other rivalry that Purdue had away from them.
2: There's such a fun program to keep an eye on. We're finally starting to see. And
0: I don't know why we started talking about the struggles that I'm dealing with my college football program. But
2: Man, you chose them. That's on you. That's on you. But it is fun that new blood has been able to rise even in the NIL era, right? Ole Miss maybe has its best modern season last year, even with Lane Kiffin leaving. SMU has been able to kind of come back from the depths, making the college football playoff, the expanded college football playoff for the first time well, in its first iteration in 24. Houston's playing some big ball now. We'll see if that actually will lead to any changes in their record. But for the coaches poll, they come in at 24. And, of course, Indiana. You know, they're sixth after winning the national championship, and that's after a lot of turnover. They lose the Heisman Trophy-winning quarterback. They lose a bunch of their receivers. They have to reload. But what Signetti's done, I mean, there is going to be a documentary on this run they've had, because it's not just a cute, fun, like, hey, we won the Big Ten and got smashed. And then most people will look back and go, yeah, but this is a weak year for the Big Ten, right? Ohio State's down, Michigan's down. That's why Indiana won, but Indiana fans love it. It's like, no, you beat these guys kind of at the height of their powers, beating Oregon and Eugene and stuff like that. Like, Indiana is not just arrived because of the national championship. They've arrived now because I think the expectations are there. They're heavy. And now they're getting good recruiting classes. It's not just superstar, three-star guys.
0: They can run with the money. By the way, I mentioned how Indiana took away the rivalry with Purdue.
2: Mm-hmm.
0: Purdue had won 5 of 6 against Indiana. 5 of the last 6.
2: Well, yeah. I mean, look at what they have.
0: And
2: I mean,
0: Zach,
2: it was a bad run.
0: Zach, the combined score after that has been 122-3 in 2 games.
2: Wow.
0: They haven't scored a touchdown in the last 2 years.
2: You know what's funny?
0: Help!
2: So, Indiana, by the way, they win the Rose Bowl. That's their first playoff game in 25. Their last bowl win before last year, 1991, the Copper Bowl.
0: Again, Indiana's rise is...
2: it's incredible.
0: Something else. It is... I don't know if we'll ever see something like this again.
2: I think that's right. Like, again, NIL kind of offers up different avenues for some of these teams that maybe have a lot of money. They can spend it freely and stuff like that.
0: Like, but Indiana was buns.
2: But, like, I'm even looking at the top 25. The coaches poll that came out yesterday. It's a lot of known programs. Like, cool, Houston's at 24. Like, that's awesome. Good for them. Like, they maybe are getting a run here. But they were good relatively recently with Tom Herman. Like, that's not long ago. You know, Utah is one of the best, you know, next programs kind of deal, right? When they were the Mountain West and eventually the Pac-12, like they were kind of like that next tier. That's where they were. Iowa, always good. Clemson, they're on a down run, but they're 23 here. Missouri's in the SEC, and they're very good. SMU's been a power before. They've been very good over the last couple of years. BYU has a national championship. Like, BYU's always been in that next tier. I mean, funny enough, it's with Utah, but they've always been in the next tier. Ole Miss has always been a brand. You know, Texas Tech even has been a brand at times with Mahomes, Michael Crabtree, Mike Leach coached there for a good while. Like, they've always been very good. Indiana, when you look at this top 25, is still the weird team that is going to take some getting used to, they're forcing you to get used to it fast.
0: And that's the thing, is that it just comes out of nowhere. Zach, their playoff run where they win 3 games matches the amount, doubles the amount of postseason bowl victories they had all time.
2: That's awesome. That's awesome.
0: Indiana had 3 bowl wins. Yeah. And then in 2025, through the CFP, they win 3 games that are bowl games, and it doubles their total.
2: You know, it makes you wonder, too, looking at, like, the Ohio
0: teams. Disgusting.
2: Like, if you're a Cleveland Browns fan, but you're an Ohio State fan, like, how quickly does it just, for you, turn into,
0: oh, no,
2: man, I just don't care about the, I just don't care about the Browns. Keep me with the Buckeyes.
0: Hang on. The other thing about that is that Cleveland, Columbus, that's not a very far drive.
2: No, it's not. But, like, I'm even thinking, like, Cincinnati Bengals fans. Like, if it's a down run and you're a Buckeyes fan, like, how quickly does it just become, tell me when they're okay, and I'll start paying attention again. The Colts, it might end up being the same thing of, you're never waiting for basketball season. You can watch the same damn sport, but maybe a more interesting team.
0: Well, now
2: in Bloomington.
0: Yeah, that's the thing, is that you can just look at Bloomington and go, all right, these guys are all of a sudden not just good, they're great.
2: Also, feel bad for teams like Oregon who have been so good for so long, just haven't won a national championship.
0: Signetti's lost 2 games.
2: Yeah, and Indiana shows up and 2 years in.
0: 2 games he's lost.
2: Sig gets it done.
0: Including one. The first round of the college football playoff in the first year they go against Notre Dame.
2: It's really incredible. 803-0550, the number to call. We have been talking about the start of training camp. Has your outlook for the Bills changed to this point after 5 practices? Are you staying the same? I put up a poll. We'll also get to some of your tweets as well. I do kind of want to stick on this college football point a little bit because the Signetti stuff, anytime it's brought up, it's some of my favorite stuff. We'll be right back. Zach Jones, Derek Kramer on WGR.
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22: What's he going to do for Josh?
24: Get open.
22: He gets open. I don't want to see this Josh Superman Me neither. Nonsense. It's
24: Me neither.
22: Nonsense.
24: Me neither. How it's does- not nonsense, but he doesn't have to put it all on his back. And when he has a player that he can depend on that's going to get open, he can toss the ball to, it's cool. And now he has somebody that's going to do that. And then also, I hate to say it, he actually just walked up, but even JP, Joshua Palmer is finally fully healthy, and now we can truly see what he is and why he's been brought here. And that is so beautiful to freaking see, because I know how Josh does it, but Josh don't have to be, I'm going to put it all on my back. Now he can just let the ball go, let the ball fly.
25: There's Buffalo Bills left tackle Deion Dawkins. That was a couple of days ago with Kay Adams. This clip got a bit of a run because it's a lot like in Baltimore with Jackson, where people are misinterpreting the quote by saying the guy's got to do it all himself. He's got no help. And we look at the running backs and go, well, what the hell?
26: Right.
25: Are we ignoring them? It's like,
26: are we ignoring James Cook? No. What that was about the passing game.
25: Right. And when you actually hear the quote, it's very clearly about the passing
26: game. It's also relatively damning of the other receivers in the room.
25: 100%, yeah. Yeah, 100%.
26: Like,
25: fine.
26: You have the offensive tackle publicly saying that the quarterback is putting it on his back.
25: It's noticeable. Like, it's the thing. I get it's damning. I mean, I saw Dylan Raiola yesterday for now transferred to Oregon from Nebraska, and he put Nebraska. I don't think he thought he put them on blast, but he put them on blast. It's not that bad, but it's also kind of a point of your GM kind of does it publicly by adding a receiver, doesn't he? This room isn't good enough. We have to be better.
26: Right.
25: You know, you have to do what you can. Right. Shakir has a certain role. We heard a clip from him as well, mentioning that he thinks DJ Moore is going to help him get open as well, going to help him out. And I think that's where many of us have been at constantly talking about receivers. Just get
26: for
25: a guy.
26: For the better part of 3 years.
25: Yeah. Just get a guy that Allen can go to consistently and is getting open for him, and that he doesn't have to sit back in the pocket and hold the ball and try to look downfield because he doesn't want to run it too much. Right. Because we're getting ready for a playoff run. We don't want him to get hurt. So he takes 8 sacks against Houston. Because we're trying to get the passing game going, and he can't. And now he's scrambling, and now it's just a disastrous game. He has a guy that's getting open early. I mean, the big play yesterday, of course, is the one that's getting a lot of run. But I heard Ty Dunn this morning mention the play one-on-one against Christian Benford, where it's just a nice little 1-2 from Moore, and he's open, and boop, hits him right in the numbers, and he's off. There was also a discussion, too, about Caleb Williams. And while, again, he is a very fun quarterback, his completion percentage was very low. He does miss a lot of the easy throws. Allen doesn't anymore. Allen is one of the more precise passers we have in the NFL. And so you do wonder, and your mind can start racing about what is that going to mean for DJ Moore, not just Josh Allen. I've seen a lot of people over the last 2 days that are in the fantasy community having to kind of either walk back maybe what they were feeling about DJ Moore, or just flat out are questioning it. Where should you take him? Where should you try to get him on your team? Is he a wide receiver 3? Or because of who his quarterback is and because of the offense he's in, maybe he might be your wide receiver 1 or 2. And you can be very, very happy about that. I can't wait to see what this offense looks like. I want to see what Joe Brady looks like now, by the way, with an competent, good outside wide receiver. We have not seen that yet with Brady at the helm of the offense. We haven't. Dawkins gives a lot of praise to Josh Palmer in that clip as well. He's finally healthy. I don't know really what to make with that. I like him much better in the role he's in, which is maybe their second or third, maybe even fourth option. If you want to throw Kincaid, Cook, and Shakir in there, maybe that's better for him. But I think just flat out, you hear it from Shakir. You hear it from Moore himself and kind of what he's going to bring. You're hearing it a ton as camp is getting going here. What DJ Moore alone can bring the team just by being on the field, let alone what he will do in terms of the numbers for the offense, the numbers for Allen, the numbers for himself, getting open, catching passes. What did I set the over-under at? 120.5 targets?
26: Yes. That one's, I really like that number because it's really tricky. I think that's the range he should be around. Mm-hmm. And it's tough to like really predict the over and the under on this. I'm going to go with slightly under because I think like he's going to play one less game because the Bills Jets won't mean anything.
25: Oh, there we go. That's a really good safety valve. I think he'll play 16 games.
26: I think he'll play 16 games, and therefore he doesn't get over 120 targets.
25: Well, here. All right. Let's go through his targets in his career. The most he ever had was in 2021, 163. In 24 with Chicago, he had 140. His career year, ultimately his best in terms of yardage, is in 2023. He had 136. In 2019, 135. And then the numbers that are under 120, 118 in 2020, 118 again in 22, 85 in 25, and 82 in 2018. We mentioned that his last season like and his first
26: last season, he does not get the football thrown his direction, and it is because of the bevy of talent around him.
25: Mm-hmm.
26: I think 120 is a really safe bet, though, considering the Bills, the balance that they like to predicate with the run game, and how things are supposed to work within the Joe Brady offense. It's a safe number. It's a really safe number. I think that's a really good establishing line. But I think that's exactly where I think he's going to be. And I'm not going to... You put it at a 0.5, so I can't really pick an even either.
25: No, I won't.
26: So if I pick
25: that.
26: 120 targets...
25: You're doing legit over-under.
26: No, I know. So if I do 120, well, that's still under.
25: It's the under.
26: But I think that the under is probably the right thing that's going to happen. But it's going to be right near that number. And that will give DJ Moore the capability of getting back to his 1,000-yard season production, business as usual for him, after really just 1 year where Chicago stocked up on a bunch of young talent.
25: Right, and they do ultimately try to phase him out. I mean, they somewhat succeed at it, but as I mentioned yesterday, he's second or leading in every one of their receiving categories. So... Yes, they phase him out. There is injuries they deal with that keeps Moore involved. But you also can look at the passing numbers from Caleb Williams. That often was a bit of a struggle. And I want to get the numbers correct here in terms of the completion percentage because Tyler had it earlier this morning when he was on with Jeremy and Joe. But where is he? Caleb Williams. Yeah, 33 quarterbacks qualify for this. Caleb Williams is 32nd. His completion percentage is 58.1. He is 32nd. Mm-hmm. The league average is 64.3. For comparison, Josh Allen is 4th, 69.3. That alone probably helps DJ Moore.
26: Right.
25: Of just, yeah, I'm going to get you the ball probably much more accurately than Caleb did last year or the year prior. It will be much better than you did. Now, it's not to say Williams won't get better. But it won't really matter to this for DJ Moore. He's not with
26: And the evolution
25: anymore.
26: Continuing into this is also, you are going to be the king cheese.
25: Right, you're the guy.
26: You're the guy. On a team that has desperately needed one of these for a couple of years now.
25: Yeah, the Deion quote there does make me think they're going to be okay again for someone maybe garnering that amount of targets, 120, 130, if that comes
26: I
25: to be.
26: I think the everybody eats mantra had to be coined because of what the roster looked like.
25: Right, it ultimately...
26: You try to make a rallying cry around what it is.
25: Stephon Diggs is gone and we brought in
26: and
25: a rookie.
26: I also do think it is a jab toward the eclectic personality that Diggs had and how he left was not pretty.
25: And yet they kind of go back to that. It's not to say DJ Moore is that personality, but... There were rumblings in Chicago. Him and Caleb were not on the same page. He would give up on routes, or at least it appeared that he was. But I've also heard from a number of people, including I think the Bills wide receiver coach even mentioned this. I want to get his name corrected, so just one moment here. But I think even he brought up you kind of want to have that sort of personality on your team. Drew Terrell, you want to have that personality of I'm always open. I think even in Tyler's piece, it was almost irrational. How they feel about themselves. And it's kind of what I've said. I've said it about quarterbacks. I want them to have like an irrational level of confidence in them. You want every quarterback on your team thinking, I'm actually the best one.
26: Right.
25: It's far more true for wide receivers. You do want that personality. It can drive fans insane. But there's a reason why A.J. Brown's considered one of the best receivers in football. Justin Jefferson, Stephon Diggs for the years he was in Buffalo. But I still should say, I don't need DJ Moore to be Stephon Diggs prime when he was with the Bills. But if he's giving me 900 to 1,100 yards this year, getting open on third downs, offering up the big plays, it's kind of all I can ask for. And that's maybe all they need. 803-0550, the number to call. We've got Sabres Live coming up at the top of the hour. This is WGR.
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0: 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To the poll I put up, and ultimately, it's unsurprising. Jeremy kind of had fun with this as well towards the end of their show, and he's right. In terms of the improved, worse, or stayed the same, your outlook changing for the Bills the first couple of days of camp, stayed the same 57%, improved 40%, worse 2.3%. Makes absolutely complete sense to me, though there are some less than positive tweets. World Wide Web tweets in, the defense is still a major question mark. Secondary looks puns. Enbean should have been fired. The secondary, I mean, that's going to be a conversation. If the wide receivers are burning them, is it the secondary's fault? And then Andrew tweeting in, camp is irrelevant. I still don't have any confidence in how the team is assembled, and there's been nothing to indicate I should have any confidence in Joe Brady yet. And I think that is completely fair. If you went in not feeling great about Brady, and nothing should have changed how you feel about him five days into camp. That is, I think, absolutely correct. But it is funny. 2.3% and then the two comments are somewhat negative. I find that very, very fun.
1: You know what? Those people at least decided they made their vote and they're going to tell you why.
0: I respect that. Now to the fun thing from today.
1: Well,
0: and that is,
1: you say fun, and I don't know if I agree with that.
0: The Bills news of today. We have the home uniforms, at least the special ones, are the ones they want to let us know about for this season. It starts week two at home, the home opener. They are going to be wearing their blue primaries against the Lions. Week three, we kind of nailed this. We said it was going to be week three or week four.
1: Because we said there's no way that they're going to open the stadium with the alternates.
0: Mm-hmm. Week three, home against the Chargers, Nickel City. That is going to be the first time they will be wearing that jersey. Week four, home against the Patriots, it's going to be the blue primary. Same with week eight against the Ravens. Week 11, against the Dolphins. This is another one that I thought could be the Nickel City. Instead, it's the rivalry jerseys. It'll be that run for
1: which
0: these
1: makes
0: jerseys.
1: Sense. It's, you know, it's got to be during one of the divisional matchups.
0: Miami or the Jets. I mean, they were not going to do New England again. I thought the Jets may have been a better watch. Miami genuinely might be one of the worst teams.
1: Honestly,
0: in football.
1: I've got a take about this as we get through the rest of this.
0: Number 12 on Thanksgiving against Kansas City. Going to be blue primaries. Week 15, the Bears. Second edition of the Nickel City uniforms, and then week 18, home against the Jets, is going to be the red alternate jersey. So for a second straight year, the final game of the year against the Jets, they will be wearing something red. It just will not be the helmets.
1: That's, speaking of things that nobody really asks for at this point anymore.
0: The red color rush.
1: Can we stop the color rush thing, NFL? Can we just stop?
0: I did like it when it initially came out. I like the premise.
1: Ready?
0: Less the execution.
1: There's only one way I can accept wearing the red jersey and pants for the final game of the year. Jets, do your all green. Give me the colorblind game back.
0: Pull it back.
1: Bring it back for the game that's not going to matter.
0: We hope it doesn't matter.
1: Let's be real.
0: Well, no. If the division's close.
1: Let's be real. It probably won't matter.
0: I know, but if the division's close and you got to win a game.
1: We're
0: going to
1: see one snap of Josh Allen, and that's the end of it. Because it is, when it says red alternate, that does not mean the helmets, everyone. It means the color rush.
0: It's the color rush jersey.
1: So give me the colorblind game or give me none of it.
0: And then it's not listed here, and the Bills have not officially announced it, though I don't think they can because it's on the road. But Matt Bove, Always Game Day in Buffalo podcast co-host with Sal Capaccio, he has reported that the Bills on Christmas against Denver are going to be wearing their red helmets.
1: Which would be on the road, yeah.
0: But I do believe the only reason we don't know that yet is because Denver, being the home team, has to announce
1: it. I'm a little disappointed that you gave the fans the red helmets for one game last year, and then you don't give them to the fans at all for the next year at home.
0: I will say, though,
1: a little disappointing.
0: On the road versus Denver, aesthetically, that will look very...
1: It'll look cool.
0: If Denver wears their throwbacks, that will look very, very good.
1: It'll look cool, but again, I'm a little disappointed.
0: That'll do it for me and Derek. We'll be back on tomorrow. Bills will be back at practice. But until then, stay tuned. Sabres Live's coming up next, right here on WGR.
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0: Welcome in. 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Beautiful day again, downtown Buffalo. It is hump day.

0: We do have Shayna Goldman from The Athletic going to join us at the bottom of the hour, Dan. That's going to be awesome.
1: Good.
0: We've got a lot of things to talk about. We're going to do the same thing we did with the Eastern Conference. We're going to look at the Western Conference over-under projection and kind of see what that leaves us with and where do we see those teams falling over the projected number of points for the year or under. Let's remember, it's 84-game season, so if these numbers look a little different, that may be why. But first off, because it's hump day, we're a day closer to having Sabres Live in the Saberhood once again. We're going to 40 Thieves tomorrow, noon to 1, obviously, is the time of the show. I'll be there a little bit early. Dan will be there early as well. We can sign autographs, take pictures, answer your questions. We're going to have trivia, giveaways, a lot of fun prizes. Derek Smith and Saber Toot are going to be there.
1: No dunk tank?
0: No dunk tank at 40 Thieves.
1: You should have a dunk tank.
0: The last time we did it, I think I got the flu because it was
1: last
0: cold.
1: Last time we did a dunk tank.
0: Remember, it was right here.
1: I did it here. I remember doing it with Duffer. And
0: you had the wetsuit on. I didn't have the wetsuit. The water was cold. It was in the shade. It was September. It was a cold day.
1: You know what I found out in doing that? You want a quick story? So I went out to buy a wetsuit because I was warned that if it is going to be chilly out there, you might... It's not going to be heated water.
0: No, it's not.
1: And you're going to be out there for hours.
0: We did like an hour each. You did an hour. And Duffer did an hour. Right. Razor didn't want to do it.
1: Yes, I went out and I bought a wetsuit thinking, all right, there's not a lot of meat on these bones anyway, so I got to stay warm. And I figured I could probably use it maybe if I'm out kayaking in the fall or something anyway, whatever, which I don't do. Meaning I don't wear the wetsuit.
0: Maybe if you start.
1: I don't wear the wetsuit. don't kayak enough either. But... I remember wearing the wetsuit for that day. It was fine. It did keep me pretty warm. Yep. You know, not a lot of water got inside, so I was good. I could take it for a longer period of time, which was good in everybody's eyes. But when I did suit up one day to go kayaking and I'll put the wetsuit on because I wasn't familiar with the water or the lake I was in. So I thought, let's just be careful here. I remember putting it on and just kind of walking around thinking, this feels weird. Like, really, we're in parts where it would feel...
0: Did you dry it?
1: No, in parts where it would feel weird.
0: Okay.
1: Do you know where I'm going with this?
0: A little tight in the midsection.
1: Or not tight.
0: Oh, loose in the midsection.
1: Maybe a bit loose. And not by any bragging rights of my own.
0: Who's been wearing the wetsuit?
1: No, but, you know, it turns out when I went to... And I won't name the shop. I went to a shop, and it was, I believe, it might have been a used wetsuit, right? I wasn't looking for spending $800 or whatever they cost. Anyway, I get home... And I'm checking the entirety of the suit, you know, the tag inside and everything else. So I didn't know this. There's probably unisex suits.
0: Oh, yeah.
1: But okay. I think I bought a female suit.
0: I see.
1: Or a suit suited for females.
0: Like trimmed in the way that it is for
1: Yes, where when you put it on and when you think about it, on that day I wasn't thinking
0: Not
1: about
0: the
1: it.
0: Same
1: I was
0: thing.
1: Just thinking about staying warm.
0: Yeah.
1: But yeah, when you're kind of walking around the house thinking, how does this feel today?
0: Well, that is a new segment. How does your wetsuit feel? That is one of them. We are going to debut, and I'm saying debut. I don't know if it's ever going to keep going.
1: Like your commercial today. I saw today.
0: That one. Which one did you see?
1: I saw a Northtown commercial today.
0: You did? Yeah. Okay. I didn't even see it yet. I'm going to have to go and check it out.
1: You didn't let Tage and Benny talk much, did you?
0: No. I interrupted them every time they had something to say. But here's the new segment that we're going to start with. It's Let's Open Robbery's Mail, presented to you by Dan Dunleavy.
1: I love it.
0: So, you know, we get mail sometimes sent to the arena, and then we go up to, you know, the office. The community relations department usually puts it aside, and you grab your mail. And so somebody decided to bring down some of our mail, and Robbery's Mail was right there. So we did ask Razor. We're not committing any federal crimes here.
1: That was
0: we
1: my
0: did
1: concern.
0: Ask Razor, can we open... Your one piece of mail that you have. This is from December 11, 2025, by the way. So he did not pick up his mail in the last 8 months or whatnot. So we decided we'll have a segment. Say, let's open Robbery's mail.
1: And we won't say who it's from because that's not fair
0: either. No,
1: that's
0: not fair either.
1: But it does appear to be a Christmas card.
0: It does appear to be something that is
1: before
0: in
1: you,
0: the spirit.
1: Before you pull that out,
0: okay.
1: If money falls out of that, what do we do?
0: We give it to Razor.
1: Okay.
0: Okay. All okay. Right. We were going to do the right thing, but there's not. Oh, it is Merry Christmas.
1: Well, of course it is.
0: It is a very nice Merry Christmas.
1: No, let's not show any signatures or anything.
0: Many years ago, you gave our family the gift of love, joy, and hope. May God continue to bless you and your family with these same gifts. Thank you. Love the family. And that was addressed to Rob Ray. And I would suggest the thing that this is, because Rob Ray is the leader behind our food and toy drive that we do every Christmas Eve morning. And so this probably has to do with what Rob and the alumni, but mostly Rob because he puts a lot of work into it, does every year for families in Buffalo to help them, you know, going through some hard times, but cheer them up at Christmas, and it always is fantastic. So thank you, Rob Ray, for letting us open up your mail, and for the family that send that in, we'll keep you guys, you know, but just know that there's people that appreciate that.
1: We'll have so better graphics, and we'll make this a segment, opening Rob Ray's mail.
0: But I think we got to do it where there's like hockey cards, too, where we almost do like, you know, a reveal, like, oh, there's a Rob Ray card without a shirt on, by the way. There's an, you know, so.
1: So if you want to send mail to Rob, right, courtesy to Rob Ray here at the arena.
0: Yes.
1: Listen, I'm not Brian, so I'm not usually in this chair, but I will suggest the show would be more than happy to have a segment opening Rob Ray's mail.
0: I think it would be a lot of fun.
1: And
0: so you put it to the Buffalo Sabres, attention to Rob Ray, 1 Seymour Knox, the 3rd Plaza, Buffalo, New York, 14203. Send it in Rob Ray, tons of mail. That's the way it
1: and
0: goes.
1: And you'll it will read it on the air.
0: Yes, absolutely. Yeah. And under, Buffalo Sabres, attention Rob Ray, attention Sabres Live. So we will get Rob Ray's mail here.
1: Right.
0: And if you have sent Razor some things through the Buffalo Sabres address and he has not gotten back to you, that's because we have the mail and we're opening it on the show.
1: But again, if it says attention Sabres Live, that's a great point by Sam, our producer. So we will not address anything that doesn't say, I'm not here all the time.
0: We'll include you. Whenever you get on the show, you come on the show, we'll have the segment. Let's open Rob Ray's mail.
1: Okay, good.
0: So that is good. Okay, let's start talking hockey because we are a hockey show. It is Wednesday. On Monday and Tuesday, we did Eastern Conference over-under projections, and it was awesome. Now, there was a lot of teams I feel like we were giving them under projections. Like, whatever was on the list,
1: we gave them. At the back end of your list, I think we did. I think at the top end of your list, we were
0: More generous,
1: flirting more with the
0: like
1: over,
0: like the Florida, the Torontos, like the Washingtons. We gave them
1: and
0: the
1: where
0: over.
1: there may have been a couple. I mean, pretty definitive playoff teams where we might have went a bit under an expectation, but we were still close to the number. Where you're right, I think as we got down the list, you're thinking, are they really going to go over that number? Or are
0: there's
1: they still
0: 16
1: kinda
0: teams in the Eastern Conference? 12 of them are going to battle for a playoff spot. I feel maybe even 13 of them. So that's the way. Right. But out west, it is a bit different because there was the haves and the haves not. And we are starting with the Colorado Avalanche, who are projected to finish at 107.5 points. So last season, they had 121. Imagine dropping down 14 points, Dan, and still be considered the best team in the Western Conference. So what do you say, over under 107.5 for the Colorado Avalanche?
1: I'm going to say under. I'm going to say, sorry, I said gonna.
0: I'm gonna.
1: I don't like that. I'm going to say under just a little bit because I think there's going to be a little bit of a change in mentality here from trying to bang your head against the same wall too many years in a row. Mm-hmm. And yes, there's an importance on the regular season, but as we've seen certain teams that have kind of grasped that, okay, we're already a playoff team.
0: Yes.
1: So what are we gearing up for? Do we need to be concerned about putting up, as you to your point, 109 points, or do we need to be concerned about attrition here? Mm-hmm. Do we need to have more horses, you know, kind of barreling out of the barn than just number 29, who's been doing it for 84 games and quite frankly is exhausted? Because every year, no matter how great you are, but no matter how great you are, every year, unless you're 19 or 18 years old or 20 in this league, you're a year older.
0: Yeah.
1: So you do need to have the understanding. You don't, when you're in it, I get it. You're not thinking about it. But so I'm going to go under with them just See, but again, not by a lot.
0: Not by a lot. And I tend to want to say over with Colorado just because they were at 121 last year. And dropping 10 would still get them to 111, right? And there's two more games to be played. There's four more points to be had. Yeah. So I'm going to – and they did lose Nichushkin, which is a big piece that went, you know, by trade. But I'm looking at Natchez. I'm looking at – they got Nazem Kadri now for the full season. He came in at the deadline last year. Brock Nelson had a fantastic year last year. If the goaltending of Mackenzie Blackwood, Scott Wedgewood,
1: the Lumberyard,
0: they got to do what they did last year.
1: Again.
0: And he got to the playoffs last year, and it was a little spotty because they got swept by Vegas. So I'm going to say over, but maybe
1: one.
0: That'd be a
1: question for Shayna. Actually, we're going to hold that one.
0: Okay.
1: What are the odds that they do that again?
0: Yeah, that would be really good. We'll ask her.
1: That was incredible what they did.
0: Okay. Yep. So that is the Colorado Avalanche. Yep. You said under, I said over, but slightly. We think they're going to be around 107. Okay. The Edmonton Oilers are second in the point projection at 104.5 points. Last year, the pillow fighting Pacific division that was, they were at 93. Listen, the Oilers were at 93 points last year. So with Mike Babcock at the helm, you know, with Freddie Anderson in net, maybe Devon Levi seeing some action, they think they're going to go up 11.5 points, over or under 104.5 for the Oilers.
1: Under.
0: Yeah.
1: Yeah. It's a bit big of a jump for having a new coach who's not on the ice, and also the questions you just brought up regarding newbies or goaltending.
0: I mean, their top line right now is projected to be Zach Hyman with Connor McDavid and Ike Howard. So people are going to say, who's Isaac or Ike or whatever they call him. No, you do have Draisaitl. Matt Savoy is probably going to play up in the lineup a little bit. They got rid of Darnell Nurse. Is this addition by subtraction with Darnell Nurse? You know, so I don't see them getting to 100-plus points. I think they'll have a better year than last year, but not getting to 100.
1: No, I agree. I'm looking at Ekholm there, your top D pair. Yep. Another, you know, really good defenseman, a year older. And I've seen enough moments in his game where, yeah, he's solid. You'd want him on any hockey team. But at the same time, to your point, you know, Nurse, I get the addition by subtraction thing. There's still ice time you got to make up for, and situational ice time and experience and all that stuff. So, yeah. And it's a wait and see with the coach, too, right? So
0: yeah, it will be wait and see. But I think the Oilers will have a better season, but I don't think they'll get to 107 or 104 points. I think they may get to 98, 99. It's still an improvement. And let's see what happens in the playoffs when it comes to the Oilers. Okay, the Vegas Golden Knights got to the Stanley Cup Finals. They were healthy late in the season. John Tortorella made an adjustment. Last season, the Vegas Golden Knights finished with 95 points. They are projected to 103.5 points this year, over or under? 103.5.
1: This is a tough one. Yeah. Tough one. I think they're still the same regular season team. So I'm going to say under.
0: And they did lose Dorofeev.
1: Yeah.
0: You know, who was great on the power play.
1: Yeah, I don't think they're any better throughout 84 games. It doesn't mean I don't think they aren't going to make the playoffs and win the cup. But strictly to points, I'll say under.
0: Okay. I think this is a tough one because I think 100 to 104 is probably
1: where they're
0: going to be.
1: Yeah, I'm kind of around the 100 part
0: for them, yeah. So saying under is not saying they're going to go to 95 like they did last year or 93. I think they improve a little bit, but and it's about health. When Mark Stone is healthy, when Willem Karlsson is healthy, when Jack Eichel is healthy, when the defense is healthy, it makes a big difference.
1: Yeah, how much was taken out of them with the push that they had to get to where they got to?
0: Yeah.
1: I mean, there's a realization they kind of came through. It's like, oh, it's over now.
0: Okay, I'm going to say under as well. Yeah. I think just like the Oilers, I can see them at 98, 99, 100 points, but I don't see them at 103.5. The Minnesota Wild is next, 102.5 points. They were at 104 last year. Minnesota, over or under 102.5?
1: Under.
0: Under.
1: Mm-hmm. But I mean just under. Again, I'm looking, again, like last year for them, 104. They're definitely a 100-point team, so I think they're going to come around at 102.
0: Okay, I'm going to say over.
1: I'm not going to give them any more than they had last
0: year. You're right there at the number, and I think that's what we find out is most time those lines projection, 90% of the time, they're right around there. Maybe
1: this
0: a couple points. I know, because you're always going to – the house
1: like,
0: always wins.
1: That's the number I would have picked right there.
0: Yeah. Listen, I'm going to say over – I think that Quinn Hughes in another year. Now they will start the season without Philip Gustafson, mm-hmm. who is their goaltender, had hip surgery over the season, so it's going to rely upon Jesper Wallstedt to be able to put himself in the position to be a number one goaltender, like he did in the playoffs last year, and Calvin Pickard as a backup. But if Wallstedt doesn't perform, and all of a sudden they start the season 5-8-2 in the first 15 games, you're not going to get over 102.5 points. But I'm going to say over because I believe in Wallstedt, and I believe the Minnesota Wilds and Billy Guerin are going to
1: go. Do you believe Hughes
0: over.
1: Stays there?
0: I believe Hughes is going to stay there as well. I believe that Jack Hughes has more of a chance to go to Minnesota than Quinn Hughes will have a chance to go to New Jersey. And then they have to try to bring the other Hughes brother as well. How about the Dallas Stars? 100.5 points is their projection this season. They were at 112 last year. That'd be a 12-point
1: over that
0: drop.
1: Number for me.
0: I don't understand that.
1: Unless there's some real discontent somewhere that someone's seeing that I'm not aware of. I don't.
0: Well, they did re-sign Jason Robertson.
1: Yeah, but I don't see. Yeah, to that point, I don't see a drop off of that extent for them.
0: I just don't see a drop off either. I'm going to say over. I think they get to 110 again this year, mm-hmm. and maybe that's too obvious that at the end of the year we're going to revisit this and be like, oh, we should have seen this coming. Because they've been stubbing their toes a little bit the last couple of years.
1: Yeah, but for Colorado, we both went under, right?
0: No, I think I went over.
1: You went over?
0: I went over.
1: Oh, you went over. Okay.
0: Yes. And then the Oilers, we went under. Yeah. Vegas, we went under.
1: Yeah.
0: Minnesota,
1: Usually when you're talking about your top four teams, for me in particular, if I'm taking 6 points out of Colorado, which is only three games, where does that 6 points go? So I could easily give two of those to Dallas compared with last year's team. They get to 114. Mm-hmm. I could give a couple to Minnesota. I don't know. I just think those points for Colorado for me aren't going to be to the 121 level.
0: Well, who's going to get? Is Winnipeg going to get those points? Is San Jose going to get more points? Is Chicago going to get more points? That's where you think maybe the Western gets a little bit more competitive. So last year was all the East. The Western teams were bad.
1: Chicago?
0: They
1: more
0: struggled.
1: Points?
0: I don't know. We'll see. How about this? The Utah Mammoth, mm-hmm. who finished last year in a playoff spot with 92 points, they are projected to 96.5 this year. Now, Utah made the playoffs for the first time in the Utah history. And it had been a while since that franchise in Arizona had made the playoffs. Yeah. So do they take a step forward going from 92 points to over or under 96.5?
1: I think they take a step up, I think. I think this becomes a bit more cohesive of a group. And, you know, they look in the rearview mirror and see what didn't work for them last year. They already have and made changes in that respect. I think they'll be maybe a little bit more on the same page completely through the lineup. I know there's a subtraction of one JJ, but...
0: Yeah, but they added Vincent Trocheck.
1: That's what I'm saying. At the same time, this is not a shot at the player, but, I mean, we had clearly heard talk that things weren't quite where they needed them to be, and clearly mm-hmm. the team made that clear by the end of the season.
0: They made the playoffs, which is a good step forward. Yeah. But they also got Sebastian Kosa, and I think Karel Vemelka in that was good last year. Mm-hmm. But Kosa has the potential to be a number one in the future. We'll see what takes them. But I'm going to say over as well. I think for me, 96. Were you over or under? Did you say over?
1: No, I was over on
0: over,
1: them.
0: Yeah. 96.5.
1: Slight improvement
0: over.
1: For them.
0: So a slight improvement. And the last one before we got to take a break here is the LA Kings. LA last year made the playoffs at 90 points. Yeah, 90 points. They finished 8th in the Western Conference. They were the last team to get in. This year, their projection total is 95.5 points.
1: I see what's happening here. Some of these teams with the two extra games are basically
0: the same.
1: You're teasing us with that two extra games that, to your point, as you brought up yesterday or 2 days ago, it's an opportunity to get four more points. So that's where we're falling here. I think the Kings will stay where they were last year at 90, so I'll go under.
0: Yeah, I'm going under as well. Mm-hmm. Like, this is a new coach. This is Noanze Kopitar. Drew Doughty is getting older. Mm-hmm. They did add, obviously, with last year. They got Panarin, and they have some addition. But I just don't see the Kings really being in the
1: Yeah, in Panarin's a certain dimensional player that I don't think drives the entirety of the the needle there.
0: Yeah.
1: To get over I just don't see points.
0: I just don't see them. Zuccarello's in addition. I don't know. I really don't see the LA Kings being more than a 90-point team. Mm-hmm. Good season, but not a great season, and that's what it comes down. So we'll save some of those teams for when Shayna Goldman join us here in a few minutes. 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Shayna Goldman from The Athletic coming up here in a couple minutes.
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0: 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And it's a great event, and it's so much fun. And what are you showing me?
1: I have some breaking news.
0: Okay.
1: The Goodyear blimp is flying around the area. So
0: seriously, okay.
1: If you're driving around, be careful. But that is the Goodyear blimp that you see up there. My wife just sent me a picture of over Lake Erie is the Goodyear blimp.
0: Do you think they're preparing their shots for like the new stadium and doing some aerials and all of that already? Yeah. So
1: maybe that's where Sam got the aerial for today's show and never told us.
0: We have a contract with the blimp, and I used to call it a bleep, like a bleep on the radar.
1: Did you ever have a player teammate you called the blimp?
0: I once said on this show, it's just like a blimp on the radar.
1: I love it.
0: I'm like, that's not the saying, but that's okay.
1: There is a blimp on the radar right now, and it's over Buffalo.
0: Well, there is. Yes, absolutely, and it's a Goodyear blimp.
1: You ever been up in one? I have.
0: No, I've never. What was that like? Because it's slow moving,
1: right? It was a small one, too. It just kind of freaked you out.
0: Okay.
1: But yeah, it was when I worked up in radio, which is a dying breed, but up in north of Toronto, Orangeville, Ontario.
0: Okay.
1: And they had it was actually a burger joint, I'll just say for now, because I'm not sure who's who with sponsorships, but... A worldwide burger joint had a blimp, and they invited reporters to go up in the blimp. So I went up.
0: Did you have burgers up there too?
1: No, that would have been great, actually. Yeah,
0: that would have been awesome.
1: Yeah. Would you like fries with that?
0: Never been on a blimp. Never been on in a helicopter.
1: Never.
0: I would like to be a helicopter.
1: Buddy of mine's a pilot. He said one bolt holds it together.
0: Yeah,
1: he won't go up in it.
0: No way. So funny story. Anyway. And as we talk about trade deadline stories or whatever, so new player development coach here with the Sabres is Derek Dorsett, who was in Columbus with Yarmo and played for Yarmo in Columbus when Yarmo was the GM there. And then as a player development, and is now with the Sabres. Well, I was with the Rangers, and on trade deadline day at about 2:30 in the afternoon, a big trade happened. And we acquired Derek Brassard, Derek Dorsett, and John Moore. But we needed them in the lineup that night.
1: Yep.
0: Well, Dorsett was injured, so he couldn't play, but we needed Brassard and Moore in the lineup that night. So Mr. Dolan, owner of the Rangers, sent his private jet to Columbus to pick him up at 3:30 and then flew them to New York, landed at Teterboro Airport outside in New Jersey. The guys got off the plane with their gear, got into a chopper. Helicopter flew from the airport to the West Side Highway helipad, and then they got out, got into a cop car that drove them right to MSG that was like 4 blocks away.
1: The only thing that would have made that better is if they had turkeys up there to drop out of the helicopter at the same time.
0: That is, what's that show?
1: WKRP in Cincinnati.
0: That was a...
1: Les Nessman.
0: That was bad. That was a bad segment. But anyway, so I was like, I always wanted to be the guy on trade deadline that maybe was going to get like a helicopter ride, and I never did.
1: Instead, you got turkeys.
0: Instead, I got turkeys. Yeah. And then these guys walked in for a 6:30 warm-up. They walked into the building at 6:10. They had 20 minutes to say hello to everybody, get dressed, and get on the ice for warm-up and play the game.
1: Yeah. So not till post-game could they even share the story of... everyone asking, what was it
0: the
1: like?
0: The best part, we're like, how'd you guys get here? They're like, oh, we took a private jet and a chopper. And then Ryan Klo, who got traded 2 days prior from San Jose to New York, was like, you guys got a private jet and a chopper? And he had that look in his face like he was defeated. And after the game, he goes, you guys know I got here from San Jose? We're like, no, what? He goes, middle seat on the jet, on the red eye. He had middle seat on the red eye to make sure he got to New York.
1: Yeah.
0: And these guys got private jet and a chopper. So, yeah, that's what happens sometimes. Good. The luck of the draw, I guess. While we wait for Shayna Goldman, why don't we do this? Why don't we continue with
1: some
0: of the...
1: Have you played pickleball before?
0: Yes.
1: All right. I haven't yet.
0: You haven't yet?
1: No, get me out. I want to play.
0: We'll get out. Yeah. I actually played last week. My daughters were like, Dad, we're going to play pickleball. You want to come? I'm like, sure.
1: So it was kind of one of my summer goals is to eventually be good enough so I could challenge Yarmo.
0: Oh, Yarmo's really good.
1: I know, but I want that challenge.
0: The problem with me right now is I don't think I am quick enough. Like, I can hit the ball good, and
1: if
0: hitting the ball is
1: enough.
0: No,
1: you make up for the lack of quick.
0: Yeah, I'll tell you this: the feet are a little heavy right now when it's trying to move around. I am not on my toes. Let's just put it that way.
1: It's just I just thought of it. It was always one of my summer goals. It's like, I hear how good he is at it. I think I want a challenge.
0: Okay, so.
1: But I haven't played it.
0: So I'm not going to make any announcement yet because there's a chance that maybe. You know, first game of the year in Columbus. Maybe, I may get on the road for that with you guys.
1: Oh, I see what's going on.
0: Maybe
1: here.
0: When we land, when we get to Columbus.
1: I see what's going on. Yes.
0: Maybe we have a.
1: Those wheels have already been turning somewhere.
0: Maybe we have a little friendly matchup. Maybe we find a pickleball court in Columbus on, that would be September 30th.
1: Yeah. We get Razor to learn how to play, too.
0: Yeah, maybe Razor can
1: be
0: a referee.
1: Speaking of fleet of foot, Rob.
0: Okay, so we'll have. Razor will be your coach. You play. Duffer will be my coach. I'll play. And then we'll maybe get some double action, too. So, anyway. But let's, you know what? We're still waiting. We're trying to effort for Shayna Goldman to join us. Some technical things. We are not going to have Shayna today, unfortunately. But that's okay, because we have a lot to talk about the Western Conference still.
1: We can continue that. But one thing I was going to ask Shayna about, and I'll ask you about it.
0: Okay.
1: Get your thought on it. And this is not going to trip you up or anything. With the way the salary cap is predicted to continue going up. I mean,
0: 103.5 and then 113 the next year.
1: Yeah, you're pretty sure for the next year. And then the rest of it's a prognostication. Maybe the owners know better and have sure information from the league. I don't know that. But is there any kind of fear in your mind? And this is where I want to, or fear or realization. I want to ask Shayna this. And I'm not coming at it from an area of the players shouldn't get paid. I think if you're a marquee player, you should be paid like a marquee player, and everyone else has to find a way to deal with it. And if you're a GM, work around it. It's just the way of the business. It's what sells jerseys, gets people in the stands, gets eyes on the television set or the streaming service. So I understand the value of that. But is there the fear, and I read an article very recently about a mushy middle of the National Hockey League where a group of teams are just going to find themselves in the same spot all the time if they're not willing.
0: There's a big
1: And
0: fear.
1: Is that harmful to the game, or is that just a reality of where we're going?
0: So the reality of it is that's what happened when the salary cap was first introduced.
1: Right.
0: There was going to be teams that were going to be at the cap and teams that were going to be at the floor. And then over time, teams started to gravitate towards the cap, and more teams ended up being at the cap. And now that the cap is not flat anymore, it will continue to grow and grow in big ways.
1: Big chunks.
0: I think we're going to see 1, 2, 5, 7, 10 teams that are going to fall off from where the teams are within, let's say, $5 or $6 million to the cap. Because most teams want to give themselves a cushion, and then they'll drop off, and then they'll be $5 or $6 million above the floor. And there will be those teams that will stick around the floor, and hopefully they have a good season from some of their younger players and less expensive player. But I do believe that shortly here, we're going to start having teams that are going to say, hey, the floor is too high. We need the floor to be lowered a little bit because we don't have the money or, the ability to get above the floor. I'm not saying that's going to be five teams, but I'm sure there's going to be one or two that are going to complain that the floor is too high, that they cannot get there. And maybe not next year, maybe not in 2 years, but I think within the next 3 to 5 years, we're going to have that
1: conversation. Which is an interesting time because we're now talking about a very heavily now discussed expansion window.
0: Yeah.
1: as well.
0: And that
1: it's
0: money,
1: pretty clear they want to get to, it seems it's clear, the league wants to get to a certain number of teams south of the border.
0: There are 32 right now. I can guarantee you within a couple of years, we're going to have a 33rd team announced and maybe a 34th.
1: I think they want a certain number south of the border to be equal to other leagues.
0: Yes.
1: You know, because you have a good chunk that are Canadian teams.
0: Well, right now you got 25 American teams.
1: Right.
0: So you add two, that's 27. You know, you're getting close to your 30 teams.
1: You're not up to your 30 or 32.
0: I don't think the league will ever get to 38 and 40 teams. I think that would be too much. But again, there's always the pool of players that the NHL gets to pick from is really big. Canada, U.S., but everything in Europe, right? And now it's even expanding through the U.S. and through Europe where, you know, we just talked about, you know, Anze Kopitar, but Slovenia, like, never had any representation. And Matt Zuccarello, Norway. I've played with a few Norwegian.
1: Yeah, the better all these national team programs get, even though sometimes they're helped or aided by Canadian or American players who have family, like a mother that was German or whatever. And that's my point. You have a German national team that obviously keeps improving.
0: A Swiss national team, a French national team that keeps improving. Yes.
1: Yeah, 100%.
0: There's all these. So I believe that you have the amount of players to field 34, 36 teams potentially, but do you have the money? Or does that mean that there's two teams that are in markets right now that maybe won't survive and will have to be moved to an American market and a bigger market? So that's a good point, though. That will be in the news. And, well, when we have Shayna next week, we'll talk to her about it. We'll ask her.
1: I think it'll be a continuous thing. It's not going to go away.
0: It's not going to go away.
1: While this continues to climb, this being the cap.
0: Yeah, and that's the reason why when the cap first came in, the league wanted the cap to be at $30 million because they're like, you know, we don't know if teams are going to be able to afford it. They can't afford it. But now it's, yeah, it'll go from $31 million to it will be $131 million in 3 years, right? That's really what it is at. So, but let's keep going on our Western Conference point projection. We left off with the LA Kings, who were projected to 95.5. We said under. The Anaheim Ducks are also projected at 95.5. Anaheim last year were at 92. They're a team that seemed to be climbing, but no Trouba, no Carlson, no Gudas, no Zellweger. Leo Carlson is $18 million. They don't have Carter Gauthier signed. Do you think Anaheim goes over 95.5 or under?
2: I think they're going over.
0: Okay.
2: Yeah, I do. I don't see this team necessarily taking a step back, even regarding veteran presence you mentioned.
0: Okay, wait. We don't have you.
1: There we go.
0: This one. Keep talking. I got to press the buttons. I got to do the technical things. Yes.
1: Changes are going to come every year to teams and lineups and what have you. So changes have come with their lineup. Mm-hmm. The way they play, the way they're coached, their understanding of what they accomplished last year, it's a little bit like Buffalo. There was a bar set.
0: Yes.
1: Maybe pretty early, some would say, for Anaheim, or unexpectedly, but they set a bar. You knew it was coming. Could Joel Quenneville bring it out of them?
0: Mm-hmm.
1: Clearly he did.
0: Yeah.
1: Whatever the discussions, whatever was said, whoever he left in charge, and yes, it could have been some of the players you're talking about that are no longer there. However, I think that experience alone, not unlike here in Buffalo, empowers younger players, Zach Benson's of the world, to be fearless to step up and say, we're good. Okay, we've lost a couple guys who had experience on the back end or what have you, but we're good because we understand what it takes. I don't really see them taking a massive step backwards. So
0: I don't see them taking a step backwards, but I think that the excitement for Anaheim has died down a little bit for me. Mm-hmm. They go out and sign A.J. Greer to a big contract, over $4 million. You're like, that's a fourth liner that you signed. Yep. You didn't have to. He was a UFA. They don't have any money for Carter Gauthier right now. Or maybe they do. Who knows? They can go over the cap and then maybe trade somebody, or, you know, they have Laurent Brossois as over $1 million as a third goalie. He goes to the minors, you save $1 million right there. Beckett Seneca is the guy that I think if you're going to look at Leo Carlson and, you know, Troy Terry, maybe we'll see what happens there. But Beckett Seneca had a fantastic year, so maybe that's the guy that makes a splash. I'm going to say over. I'm going to say slightly over, like 97
1: well, that's
0: points.
1: I am. Yeah, I don't see them sliding back anywhere just because I think there's something to how they play. I really do.
0: Okay,
1: I think teams go in there and you know you've got to play the entire 60 minutes against that group because they're dogs.
0: So. I think the next team is going to be probably the most unanimous decisions I anticipate this to be a unanimous decision. The San Jose Sharks last year finished the season with 86 points. This year they're projected at 94.5 points. They are projected to finish ninth. I don't think they finished ninth in the Western Conference.
1: 86 to 95 you're talking.
0: Yes.
1: So you're looking for 9
0: over
1: points.
0: Or under 94.5 points.
1: 9-point jump. With four in the bank from the
0: I thought it was going to be an easy one.
1: I know. I'm a live in the moment type of mind, so all these are tough for me. I think they'd kind of be right there, so I'll give them the over for the benefit of the half.
0: I'm giving them the over. I thought it was going to be an obvious over. Look, they started really well. They fell off a little bit late in the year, but, you know, they've got some fantastic players. Obviously, you talk about Celebrini. You talk about Will Smith. You talk about Colin Graf. They just signed. They got Mason Marchment. You got Ivar Stenberg, who they just drafted. That's going to be there. Their question mark is still in net with Askarov and Nedeljkovic, and we'll see what happens there. But to me, that's the San Jose Sharks are 99 to 105 points.
1: But that's a big butt.
0: That's a big butt with goalie. They could still be in the Connor Hellebuck sweepstake. Like, that's the thing. San Jose and Buffalo were the two rumored team. Who knows? Maybe San Jose says, Mike Greer says, you know what? Yeah, we have the team. Let's go get it. You don't know.
1: I mean, it's not unlike here, right? I mean, obviously, everything worked so good here last year with the three goaltenders. All three of them had fantastic seasons, and they need to duplicate that. Yeah. There can be no slide.
0: No.
1: And it's the same with San Jose, because you can play as hard and consistent as you want ahead of your goaltender. You've been there. You've been in the position where you watch how hard your guys work, and all of a sudden you have an off night, and you're thinking, they don't like me right now.
0: No, it's not a good feeling.
1: It's not a personal thing, but they'd rather someone else did my job. So that's a big but for San Jose.
0: That's happened to me a few times, and some of my best friends in the game used to joke about it, but it wasn't so much joking.
1: We love you, but...
0: They would look after the game. Let's say we lose like 3-1, and they look after the game, and they're -3, and they're like, throw the sheet down, and it's like, what's the matter? Like, I know we lost, but why are you so mad? -3 because you gave up two, like, gimmies.
1: Did ever guys just walk by in the room and just look at you and not talk to you?
0: Yeah, that's happened a couple of times. But we all make up, and everything is good. Okay, let's do this very quickly, because the next few teams, there's still seven teams, and I want to get them all done before we have to go to break. We have Dazzled and Disturbed, which I want to take some time on that a little later, birthday as well. But, okay, the Jets, 85.5 points, the Blues, 85.5, and the Preds, 85.5. There's a drop-off from the Sharks that were 94.5 to the next year. So the Jets, the Blues, and the Nashville Predators all at 85.5, over or under for those teams?
1: They're all kind of, depending on what St. Louis does, they seem like they're teams that are stuck to me. So yeah,
0: exactly why they're there.
1: Yeah. You gave me all three. I'll go under. I don't.
0: All three unders or Jets, Blues, and Preds? Which one would be over? If there's a team, which one?
1: Predators, maybe?
0: That's what I was going to say. Nashville, if there's a team.
1: Yeah.
0: St. Louis, you know what? No Kyrou. I don't think that McMichael is going to really help him that much. That was the trade with Washington.
1: There's still a lot of chatter around them about other players, too.
0: Yeah, Colin Parayko last year, like, what does that mean? Is he getting traded this year? Robert Thomas, there's others. And the Jets, the Jets are the Jets. They were great 2 years ago. President's Trophy, can't get it done in the playoffs. Maybe that was on Connor Hellebuck. Who knows? He did win the gold medal last year with Team USA, but I just don't love the Jets right now. I'm worried for Scott Arneil. I like Scott Arneil. He was an assistant coach here. I don't think he gets through the season. So that, to me, is where these three teams fall. So I say the Nashville Predators would be over, the Jets and the St. Louis Blues would be under.
1: I'm with you.
0: The Seattle Kraken, 80.5. What do you say?
1: 80.5 for Seattle.
0: Yes, 80.5 for Seattle.
1: Boy, to put them under is a really bad season, but they could have that bad season too. So.
0: Yeah.
1: All right, I'll go under just for fun.
0: I'm going to go under because I think this is going to be a rough one. With Shane Wright, what are they going to do with him? Mm-hmm. Like, they're the Matty Berniers. Are you taking that step forward? I think the Seattle Kraken go under 80.5 points. Blackhawks, Chicago Blackhawks, over or under 79.5 points.
1: Ooh. I'm going to start with, I don't think they're going to have a good year, but all right. Show's only an hour long and we're running out of time. under.
0: Yeah, I think if they were to play for 500 hockey, get 84 points in 84 right. games, that would be success for them, in my opinion. Well,
1: especially starting for how many weeks without Connor
0: Bedard
1: in the lineup.
0: And Bo Byron's your number
1: Byron's
0: one center.
1: Byron's got to find his way around the team, and Greenway, does
0: I'm
1: he stay
0: say
1: healthy
0: over.
1: To contribute?
0: I'm going to say slightly over. Maybe they get to 82
1: So you're saying
0: points.
1: Over. There is no slightly over.
0: I'm going to say over. The Flames at 77.5 points. The Flames. Calgary Flames. 77.5. That's a tough over-under.
1: Yeah.
0: 77.5. I want to say that in the Eastern Conference, I got to go back to
1: what
0: my
1: What was the
0: book.
1: Basement on the Eastern Conference?
0: I think
1: the
0: it
1: Western
0: was 80. Let me see.
1: All right, I'll go over for.
0: It was 87.5, the basement for the Eastern Conference. Now we're at 77.5 for Calgary.
1: Oh, my gosh.
0: And we're still not at the
1: I'll
0: worst
1: I'll give
0: them
1: the benefit of going a couple points over.
0: Okay.
1: But I still think it's going to be. Their future is definitely the future.
0: The only the only way they go over is if Dustin Wolf has an unbelievable
1: Which
0: season.
1: He can.
0: But he can still be good and they won't score enough.
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9: Dazzled and
10: disturbed.
8: Okay, this is fun because it is fantasy football time. The drafts are happening. There's always a punishment for finishing last. I had to spend many hours, 12 hours inside a bar bill in East Aurora and drink and eat, and it was awesome. But this one, I've never seen anything. So this guy lost his fantasy football last year, and he had to play golf without any golf balls. He had to pretend to hit a golf ball, and he had to go to the next spot where we would pretend to be and pretend to hit an iron and pretend to putt. And he had to play with strangers. It's not like you're doing this with your buddies and they know what's going on. He had to play with strangers, and he was not allowed to tell them why he was playing 18 holes without a golf ball.
11: He never put a ball down.
8: Never put a ball down. Even putting. He was pretending to putt and to tap in and to pick up his ball. He was pretending to get yardage. Like, really buy in. That's what he did for 5 hours with strangers.
11: I should play that way.
8: That is the best
11: I think
8: punishment
11: I've
8: ever heard about.
11: If I remove the golf ball from my game, I think I'd be pretty good at it.
8: So that was Dazzle. Disturbed. How about this? The Mets acquired a pitcher. His name is Jeffrey Yawn, and he does the strikeout splits. When he strikes out a pitcher, a batter, he goes into this like explosive like celebration. He jumps up in the air.
11: James
8: like
11: Mike Brown. Foligno. He feels good.
8: Like Mike Foligno scoring gold. That's basically what this guy, Jeffrey Yawn, who got called up by the Mets, is doing right now.
11: Yeah.
8: That's pretty cool.
11: That's classic.
8: No, that
11: is disturbing. That's classic James Brown, rock and roll right there.
8: Classic James
11: Brown.
8: Okay,
11: good.
8: Birthday today. Jamie McGinn is 38 years old. We're looking at former Sabres here. Anders Bjork is 30. And one of my favorite, yesterday we talked about the Quebec Nordiques.
11: Yep.
8: Anton Stastny, the youngest of the three Stastnys, is 67. Tomorrow, Sabres Live at 40 Thieves. Be there. Dan and I will be there. We'll talk to you tomorrow. Thanks, Dan.
11: Yeah, muscle shirts only tomorrow.

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23: It sounds like we're on the Delicious Dish.
22: Brad Ryder.
21: 803-0550.
8: said it by myself. 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
21: Tim Graham.
22: Hey, Brad.
8: Yeah.
22: I want you back.
8: Thanks,
22: I want
8: man.
22: You back, baby.
8: All right,
22: can we do it?
8: 803-0550.
22: Oh, man.
8: It's pretty good.
22: Episode.
8: Good.
23: Hey, I just met you. And this is crazy. 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
8: 803-0550.
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8: What is that deep voice? Is that... What does it remind you of? The deep Satan?
22: Satan.
8: Satan from what, in what, which of his roles?
22: Various.
8: It's kind of the Scream, what's your favorite scary movie? No, that's not it.
22: It's Saw.
8: Oh, no, it's Freddy in Nightmare on My Street. It's that version of Freddy.
22: Is there are you thinking there's
8: Nightmare on Elm Street, but then there's the Fresh Prince and DJ Jazzy Jeff from Fresh Prince song, like, I'm your something now, Princey. He says that in the song. It just reminds me, tripped the little thing in my head. Don't just stare at me like that, Tim Graham. Football season. They're going to open that stadium.
21: Yeah.
8: Good thing they cut the ribbons.
21: Ribbon cutting.
8: It kept cleared the way for this red and blue thing that's happening on Saturday night. So old stadium is gone. There's just a hole there. Maybe there's some stuff in it, but it's flattened. It's gone. And the new one is ready to go. And a bunch of you are going to be in it in a couple days. And I'm excited for you, but I'm not going to that thing. I'm excited for this happens every year. Get excited for camp. Camp starts. You're like... Oh, yeah, it's just camp. And that's like, come on, preseason. And it's just preseason. And then you need the real things. We still got to wait for September 13th. But I'm starting to think about it. I'm starting to feel it. I'm starting to look at what's going to happen here. Starting to hear predictions and make predictions.
22: We're still conditioned, I think, or at least I am, with preseason of the four-game schedule.
8: Yep.
22: And, well, which is the game where we're going to get Josh Allen?
8: Used to be three.
22: But it's not that way anymore. Around the league, there are only three games. Coaches are doing load management. They're preserving their best players. They're holding them out of the preseason entirely. That used to be considered sacrilege, the belief that we got to get out there, take some bumps, get the reps in. No, coaches and – progressive coaches, successfully progressive coaches like Sean McVay, have taken a look at it and said, no, you'll see our guys on opening day. And because the Rams are so good and are a model organization, a lot of the other coaches have picked up that type of thinking too. So it'll be interesting to see what Joe Brady's thinking is, because I'm sure he has a plan and he's going to stick to it. But I wonder, I'm sure he has that plan already in mind. I don't think he's winging the preseason rosters or his approach to these three exhibition games. But I wonder if what went into his thinking or if his urges of, but it's my first time and it's the first preseason and I want to see these guys and I want to call these plays into Josh Allen's headset and I want to see all the different pieces and let's get going. So I'm sure he's anxious. So it's like the... I've been watching the World Series of Poker. It's been going on live on ESPN. And you got to sometimes just kind of hold your horses, even though you know you got pocket aces. But you're going to call on this round of betting, or you're going to check. And I'm going to wait, because it's better off if I hold my water.
8: Yes. And I'm assuming Saturday, now this is not a game, it's just a practice. I'm assuming Saturday everybody's going to get everything that they want. This seems like it's going to be a show, right? More than just an open practice.
22: Maybe we'll see Tyler Bass kick a field goal or two. Wouldn't that be something?
8: It's been a while. It's been a long time. Do you think that they put the real players out there for the peasant practice? Like, what if they just
22: it's just no practice starters? Squad.
8: Yeah, no starters. And sorry, you don't get to look at them because you didn't buy a PSL.
22: It's like hockey. It'll be optional.
8: Right.
22: It'll just be optional skate. And it'll be the practice squad guys. Guys 60 through 95 on the roster will be out there.
8: For the peasants.
22: Yeah. Trying to impress the coaches. Hey, look, I showed up for work today, coach.
8: Where are your expectations right now? I know it's like a super basic question, but you've been around camp quite a bit. You've spoken with quite a few people. You know this team inside and out. You know the off-season moves. You know what the buzz has been.
22: I was at St. John Fisher today, Brad.
8: That's right. They didn't
22: and
8: have
22: it's
8: practice.
22: An off day.
8: Yeah, that's right.
22: Now, this is where I say, because I forgot, and I drove in there, and I got in.
8: No, that's what I would do.
22: Dang it.
8: Well, that's what I would have done yesterday. I would have gotten there and found out I couldn't get in.
22: But no, I actually had some work to do.
8: Some
22: there.
8: Business.
22: I had some business to tend to. I had some appointments.
8: Yeah.
22: But yeah, I've been making the drive out there back and forth, and I still don't feel like I've learned much, and I don't think I'm supposed to.
8: No.
22: I don't think it's something where I'm derelict in my duties of charting plays and completions and who's working with the firsts and who's surprisingly working with the thirds and who's hurt and all that. Yes, I'm monitoring it. But I think even the most dedicated fans, you got the guys from whether it be Cover One or you know anybody who's really doing you know, granular looks at these open practices, it's clues. We have clues, but we still won't know. And that's the fun of it. It's the gamesmanship of it with yep. the coaching staff and the opposition. And we're not going to know. Look, I say this over and over ad nauseum for over the years. I've said this. We don't know what a team is until October. The team itself doesn't know what it is until October. Bill Belichick used to say that all the time. He used to ask about certain things in yep. September, even after games are being played. We don't know who we are yet. We need to face a bunch of adversity, a bunch of success, a bunch of different circumstances, a bunch of weird things have to pop up. I want to see how we handle those. How do we navigate
8: injuries.
22: Like depth. I don't know about my depth. I haven't seen it yet. Some of you might say, thankfully, I haven't seen my depth by week four. But then week six, all of a sudden, you're digging down into your depth a little bit. So, yeah, you don't know. And we're not going to know. We're certainly not going to know end of July, first week of August, what these bills are.
8: Right.
22: Other than based on what we've seen and why the betting window says the betting window. That's my old like living in Las Vegas where you actually had to walk up to a window like you're going to the bank teller and place your bets.
8: The board.
22: But the sports book has him at 10.5 wins and has Josh. You're basing everything on what we know and has been
8: what
22: in the
8: seen.
22: Record.
8: Yeah.
22: And the divisions, are the Bills the favorites to win the AFC East? Yes, they are. Well, why? They didn't win it last year. Well, because of Josh Allen and because people aren't sure about Drake May and the soft schedule that the Patriots had and all kind. But we don't know. And that's, again, I'm not saying it out of frustration. I'm saying it with a bit of twinkle in my eye, I think, of that's the fun part of this is that we feel like we're pulling on these threads, but it's you know, one of them's going to be like the scarf coming out of the clown's pocket, and it's going to be like, "Oh, we're onto something here." Well, no, I'm just going to keep pulling on it, and it doesn't end, and there's nothing at the end of it, or we find the big clue that leads to that's the revelatory moment for what the Bills are.
8: Well, I think the question, because you've been in and out, I don't remember if we had this conversation or if it was a day that you were not here. I think it's that. When looking at the past, when deciding if this season is a success or not, you know, so it started with somebody saying Super Bowl or bust. And it's like, well, yeah, but that's 31 teams are going to bust. It's not reasonable to say the season's only good if you win the Super Bowl. Somebody said they have to at least get to the championship game. Like, well, if you lose a championship game, you're going to be mad and say the season was a bust. But the one thing I do need is to regain declarative top-notch status in the AFC East. Because when you're looking at it, all right, what do we know? We know that the Patriots won the most recent division title. We also know that the Bills have won 5 of the last 6 division titles and finished 2nd the year that they didn't. It happens to be most recent. Which of those two things is more predictive of this year's outcome? And this is a tricky, super long-winded way to say, who would you bet on to win the division, Tim? Because that's the most important thing to me is, if you win the division, we don't have to talk about playoffs. I don't want to think about other scenarios. Be better than these three teams, and they let you in. So that's, to me, the focus. And that's, I would pick the Bills to win the division. I expect the Bills to win the division.
22: I have a proposal for you, Brad. Okay. Let's pick all the divisions here on the show today. Let's take a look at it. We'll break down the betting and whether or not we agree with it. Okay. It has been a conversation. Stephen A. Smith was talking about it yesterday or the day before about how he can't really understand why the Bills are the second favorites to win the Super Bowl after only the LA Rams, when you still have the Chiefs and the Broncos out there. He mentioned a third, Seattle. And I wanted to mention, and Houston. There's right. other teams that are in this mix, but it is just the quarterbacks now that really what we're betting on, or when people are deciding how we sort these favorites, whether it be to win the Super Bowl or to win the division, I think we're just looking at the quarterbacks, and that's the it's the way most people do it. So, the way most people or public sentiment is going to materialize is who is calling the shots, who's throwing the ball, who's calling the plays. So from the AFC East, and I have Vegas Insider, a site that I recommend because you can see a bunch of the different betting outlets on there, and they give you the spread of all the different places. So the consensus has obviously the Bills at any of these six sports betting places are the favorite. The best odds are at FanDuel for -130, but -150 at MGM. So there's a fluctuation, but it is the consensus Bills, followed by the Patriots, and then the Jets and the Dolphins, obviously way, way down there. You say the Bills would.
8: Yeah. I want to interject.
22: You said
8: something.
22: The Bills would get your money, right?
8: Well, that's what I'm saying. There's two different ways to approach this, and the best way to describe what I'm thinking about is the way that television NFL pregame shows treated predictions before they got in bed with FanDuel and right. DraftKings. And after. So it used to be that if you wanted the betting stuff, you listened to like hardcore betting shows, stuff that's on 1520, stuff that we carry here on the weekends.
22: The tout services.
8: The touts, or even just people like Beating the Book with VEASAN, Gil Alexander with VEASAN. Mm-hmm. It's my favorite sports gambling stuff really the only one that I listen to on a weekly basis. He does, they pick the lines on Mondays, and then on Thursday or Friday, they put out they call it the Megapod, and it's Gil with three guests, and it's awesome. I love it. If you're in the sports betting world, just picking the games and the winners seems juvenile, right? It seems like something little yes. kids would do.
22: Right.
8: But the reality is that's the thing that you are judged upon big picture. Like there's a way to talk about this where that team sucks because they couldn't cover the spread against a team when they were 9.5 point favorites. But there's the other world where they win, and then they're 1-0, and you look at the standings. So I don't think it's reasonable to say this is what I want to bet on. I think I want you to name a division, or yeah, because you've got those numbers in front of you.
22: Right.
8: You name a division. We discuss who we think will win the division, and then we find a bet from within based on the lines.
22: All right.
8: Is that fair?
22: Yeah.
8: Okay, so just straight up, yeah, I think the Bills win this division. There's no way I would put money on the Jets to win it or the Dolphins to win it. I could be talked into Patriots. I won't be, but I could. So those are the only two I care about the lines for. So you said in the 130 to 150 range, -130 to 150.
22: Yeah, the Jets are 20-1. The Dolphins are 30-1.
8: Yeah, there's no
22: or
8: point.
22: You can actually find the Dolphins for 40-1. So, yeah, you're not going to do that. But I don't know. If there's the sporting fella who might want to put $2 on it for funsies, okay. But you're not going to – you just threw away $2.
8: I never bet the favorites at Saratoga either. I'll take the top two and then put it with a 12-1 shot if I'm trying for a trifecta box or something like that. So I'm not interested in I bet a dollar, I win a dollar. That doesn't have a lot of appeal to me. So, and I'm biased on this one because it's the Bills, and I strongly believe that that's the only bet that will pay off in this. But I could be talked into. I'll think about the Patriots. What's the line there?
22: The Patriots. The best you could get is +150. So in other words, you bet $10 to win 15.
8: Yeah.
22: Of course, you get your money back for those, I know sometimes we start speaking in betting jargon and folks are like,
8: confusing.
22: I don't know what this is.
8: Right.
22: I'm going to listen to The Road. I'm going to roll down the window and see if I can make out some of these bird calls. But no, plus 150, that means if you bet 10, you would get $25 back till you get your original bet, plus the 15, as opposed to the Bills, where if you bet 13, you get 10 back.
8: Right.
22: So they're minus 130, Patriots are plus 150. I predict the Bills are, to give an example of the, what we're talking about.
8: Perfect.
22: For everybody out there listening, I think the Bills are going to win the division. I think the Bill. I picked the Bills at the Athletic to finish 12-5 and win the AFC East.
8: Okay.
22: I have them getting, so that's the over of 10.5 and winning the division. However, if I'm going to wager, and this is my thinking on this, I'm a big believer, and from a betting standpoint, not in life in general, but from a betting standpoint in the status quo, we just saw the Patriots win the division. Drake May, MVP runner-up. I know you disagree with that whole thing, but that's what
8: Very
22: happened.
8: Much so, yeah.
22: They had the soft schedule. There's all kinds of things worked in there. But I get a bonus for my money. There is value. So I'm going to bet on the Patriots. So the reason when I think about status quo and betting, back when I was covering boxing and the Mike Tyson fight against Evander Holyfield, Tyson was a 6-1 favorite to beat Evander Holyfield. And then Holyfield beats the brakes off of Mike Tyson. This is in November of 1996. 7 months later is the rematch, and the line comes out, Tyson, 2-1 favorite. And I'm like, what the hell? We just saw it happen. Now, granted, this is two guys, two men. This is not 22 starters, different right. coaches, all right. the different variables you have with a ball that is not completely round.
8: Right. It's just that guy against that
22: guy. And the weather.
8: Guy.
22: There's no rain in the ring right. or snow or ice. But yeah, just the concept of we just saw it. So if you're going to give me value on the Patriots, if it was even money, I'd take the Bills. But if you're going to give me a little bonus, I would take the Patriots at plus 150.
8: Okay.
22: But I think the Bills are winning the division.
8: Yep, and that's why I'm saying we've got to do both. While I appreciate some of what you're saying with the status quo thing, and it certainly applies to boxing, you know where status quo should be thrown away is halftime of football games.
22: Right.
8: You spend 15 minutes sitting around expecting to see the same half again, and you just never see the same half again. Super lopsided, and you've got a chance to jump on the team. How about this? Underdog takes a lead, and you get to halftime. It's like, man, what is wrong with this favorite today? Probably nothing. Now you get him at a better price. Now bet him to win the game or bet him to win the second half or whatever. Like that is, I think there's way too much assuming that what I'm watching is going to continue happening. And it's pro football, but even more so college football.
22: Especially if you're watching the Buffalo Bills, where they, for the past few years, have been one of the great halftime adjustment teams.
8: Yeah.
22: And I guess it's reminiscent of whether it's Fiegel, Carr, and Joyce, or it's Ryan Miller, the Sabres goaltender, who used to say this all the time, that past results do not guarantee future success or future outcomes.
8: Right.
22: You know, like the same thing. So I guess that's the asterisk or the caveat that I want to throw on my whole status quo take. But yeah, there is. That's why sports are fun.
8: Well, yeah, if there was a very clear answer to this, we wouldn't have to have a conversation about it at all, right? It's a reminder that sometimes things stay the same and other times they change.
22: Well,
8: you heard that here first.
22: Depending on that NFL script that's out there.
8: Right.
22: Who was that running back that said that?
8: I don't know.
22: Houston, Texas. Was it Arian Foster? Is he the one that said that the NFL scripted and that they put out?
8: I remember this. I just don't know if it was him, but that's all right. All right, so are we going on to another division? Because I agree with you on the Bills win this division, but I'm not putting any money on the Patriots to do it. I would just pass on this.
22: Very good. Well, let's go in order. Let's stay in the AFC East. Let's go with, I think, the natural progression from East to West. Let's go with the AFC North next.
8: Okay, I want to interrupt again. I'm sorry.
22: Because Cleveland is west of Buffalo, yes?
8: I'm going to make a list of the teams that I am picking to win the division, regardless of the line, and then you pile them together in a parlay and see what happens.
22: Okay.
8: So I'm writing Bills down.
22: Okay, so this is the consensus rundown, and then if you're interested, Brad, I will give you some particulars on the odds themselves from favorite to least favorite.
8: Yep.
22: Ravens, Bengals, Steelers, Browns. I think we can eliminate the Browns outright. It is the Ravens, Bengals, Steelers. Some interesting, the numbers aren't that great. The Ravens are minus money across the board at all the different operations. And then the Bengals, the best number you can get on them is plus 185. The Steelers are at plus 550. Mm. Ah, symbolism. Mm. Bet, maybe we should bet, we should put our money together, the three of us, including senior advisor Dan Dale. Let's put $803 on the Steelers at plus 550. 803-0550.
8: That's good. I like it. I don't want to bet on the Steelers.
22: Oh, okay.
8: This is one where the line does come into play because I'm at a coin flip on Bengals and Ravens. And if the Bengals are paying better, I'll just take the Bengals based on that. And yeah, I'm betting the quarterback here.
22: We would get a total payout of, well, including our $803, of course, but we would win. We would have a profit of $4,416.50.
8: The split between the three
22: of
8: us.
22: If we were to do this. Yeah, I like, I think the Ravens are overrated. And again, status quo. They just changed their coach. I don't know that he is going to unlock Lamar Jackson. I'm not a huge Lamar Jackson fan. I think that what he does is special, but he is containable. He is beatable, and that's his history. And I like the Bengals. I like what they've done on the defensive side to shore that up. Again, it's all about staying healthy, but that is why you're probably getting a plus 185 on Joe Burrow. Again, let's look at this not necessarily as a Bengals bet, but as a quarterback bet. I like what you're saying, Brad. I'm also going to pick the Bengals to win the division. So that's probably where I should put my money where it's where my mouth is, right?
8: Yeah, that's where I'm going to.
22: I like that.
8: That one's easier than I thought it would be, but I'm way out on Lamar Jackson. I think the Bengals tend to get off to a slow starts and then have to fight their way back. But Burrow's fun. I like Burrow. I'm good there. All right, Bills and Bengals so far. Two legs of an eight-leg parlay.
22: AFC South. Oof. Houston. Houston's the favorite at plus 135. You can get it at that. Followed by the Jaguars at plus 245. The Colts at plus 400. The Titans a distant plus 950. This is a competitive division, and you might look at it and say, any AFC South or NFC South, there's just something that's just maybe
8: dull.
22: It's the South. Yeah. Just this malaise. I know that Mike Shope's been using that word about the Bills, but just that South, like, fanning yourself on the porch because your AC's broken and your eyes are closed and you're just trying not to think too hard.
8: You're out of sweet tea.
22: It might make you sweat more just to think. The Texans are one of my favorites to win the Super Bowl this year, so I'm going with them, and I like getting plus money at that. The Jags, but a lot of people like the Jags. There are a lot of people out there that like the Jags, but not me.
8: I had my youngest son convinced for years that Trevor Lawrence was a woman. It's the capri pants he wears in commercials. It's obviously the hair, just his whole style. And I would just subtly, it wouldn't be, did you know Trevor Lawrence is a woman? It would be like, that lady just can't throw the ball and stuff like that. And I think he knows now that Trevor's a boy's name. I think he knows that now. But I have had I've had fun at Trevor Lawrence's expense, and I do not believe in him as an NFL quarterback. I don't love C.J. Stroud, and so this isn't even a quarterback bet so much as that defense. I have nightmares about that defense on behalf of Josh Allen. So I think, God, I hate that opener. But I'm still going to pick them. The one question mark is Daniel Jones is back, and they were really good when they had Daniel Jones. Does that mean they flip back to that? Because they're still, one of the most feared running backs in the league. They've got a ground game, and when they had a passing game with mobility from the quarterback, they were really good to start the season, and then he went down and they went down. Not enough to win the division.
22: Colts just seem like a tease all the time.
8: I'm taking the Texans.
22: The Colts, yeah.
8: Nothing.
22: Okay. AFC West, and then we take a break.
8: West, then break. Okay. I was going to say break, then West. We could break.
22: Okay. We'll get back. We'll do the West, which is tight. Tight. And I think probably the most competitive division.
8: 1 through 3, anyway.
22: In terms of good teams. Now, we're just talking about how competitive the NFC South would be with three teams.
8: Competitive with each other.
22: Yeah. 8 and 9.
8: Yeah.
22: Three-way tie. And Carolina gets in with the tiebreaker. The Saints went 6-11 last year and finished 2 games out of first. That's how bad the NFC South is. So, yes, it'll be competitive. But I think the most rootinest.
8: Most compelling competitive
22: will be the
8: division.
22: AFC West. And we're going to get into that when we come back. That's Brad Ryder. I'm Tim Graham. This is WGR.
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11: It's still the Bills division. Okay, it won't be the Patriots division until I see them win without the schedule they had. And okay. People are like, oh, well, they split last year. Yeah, but I look at what happened once they got in the playoffs. Gerald, they went to the Super Bowl. Yes, but I look at this offense that the Patriots had. They were averaging 28 points in the regular season. They didn't face a top 10 defense all year. As soon as they got in the playoffs, 28 went all the way down to 16. Whereas you have Josh Allen, they call him Superman because he does more with less. We see what he did with Stephon Diggs. Now he has another number one wide receiver in DJ Moore. Mm-hmm. James Cook led the league in rushing. You put all that together, you partner with Joe Brady, it is their division to lose.
12: My man. That's what I'm saying, Gerald McCoy. That's all I'm saying.
22: Six-time Pro Bowler Gerald McCoy. He earns the recognition of Pro Bowl in my criteria because it's more than two. And, I mean, well, they all came post-2008, which is where the criteria kicks in. But six in a row with an all-pro mixed in there, that counts. At defensive tackle, that's not a popularity vote. That's a man who earned it.
12: I agree. And I agree with everything there, too. I don't know that I always succinctly describe what it is that bugs me about the Patriots going to the Super Bowl last year, but that just wasn't an AFC champion quality team, and I know they won it, so I know that makes me look like a dummy.
22: Well,
12: but I don't.
22: May was also hurt, and I'm not here to make excuses. I just want to remind. Like, I think that there was this belief that they've been solved. By the time they got to the playoffs, that they figured them out. They were Josh McDaniels' offense just had been reduced to basic stuff. That they'd found the Rosetta Stone on the Patriots offense, but Drake May was injured and they still got to the Super Bowl. But they were a Temu Super Bowl team.
12: Yes, it's every year you don't get the best against the best. Stuff happens, and this is not to say the Bills deserved it more. No, they got there. They did it. But sometimes I look at it and go, yeah, that's a juggernaut. And sometimes I look at it and go, yeah, somebody had to make it there. Either the Patriots or the Broncos had to win that game, and one of them was going to go there and be a mediocre AFC champion.
22: It was a classic, whoever wins this game is the Super Bowl champion, when referring to the NFC championship game between the Rams and the Seahawks.
12: Yeah.
22: Those were two worthy teams. Both of those teams would have been a great Super Bowl matchup.
12: Of course,
22: It turned out to be a great game.
12: And it could have been a Super Bowl matchup years ago when the Seahawks were in the AFC like they used to be.
22: Steve Largent and whatnot.
12: Yeah. All right. So we were talking about division winners. We started with
22: Speaking of the Seattle Seahawks in the AFC, we were on the AFC West.
12: AFC West is next. We're
22: former
12: going through.
22: AFC West rival Seattle Seahawks, now no longer in it, which, whoa, imagine this division then if Seattle were still in it.
12: So to reset what we're doing here, we're going through each division and deciding who we want to win it, or who we would pick to win it. We are then adding in the betting odds, and I'm writing down what will eventually be an 8-team parlay. So we both picked the Bills to win, although you said you'd bet on the Pats.
22: Because I like the odds.
12: The money, yeah, the value is there. We both picked the Bengals to win, and they're at plus 185, and they were the underdog, or not the underdog, but the second favorite to win with the Ravens on top. So we both like that. And then I think we both took the Texans to win the South, right?
22: That's right. They were the favorites.
12: In both ways.
22: They are the favorites,
12: They're the favorites, but that's where the money goes to.
22: Yep. And so the quick rundown now, the consensus at all the different books, and it's close. And in fact, you can find some books have the Chiefs and the Chargers with the same odds. So it's Chiefs, Chargers. The Broncos are third, despite making it to the AFC Championship game last year, with the Raiders a distant third. So you got to go shopping a little bit to find the Chiefs as the main favorites at plus 180. You can also find the Chargers at plus 180. But if you're going to bet the Chargers, you might as well look around and get them at plus 190, which you can do at DraftKings and FanDuel. So with this, I'm not a Chargers believer, although Mike McDaniel is fun. The idea that he is no longer a head coach, he doesn't need to be an executive or presidential, and he just is under Jim Harbaugh and is going to be his mad scientist self and just handle the offense. Okay, but I'm not a believer in the Chiefs. I think that even before Patrick Mahomes got hurt last year, they looked old, but I guess I'm going. I got to go Broncos at plus 225.
12: That's a pretty good number.
22: Yeah, I'm going to go Broncos at plus 225. Now, to win the division, after everything I just said, I think I still like the Broncos. I like the Broncos defense.
12: All right. I like the offsetting of personalities, character traits, mindsets between Harbaugh and McDaniel enough to make this a year that I pick the Chargers. What I don't like is that I have just declared that two of the first three games this year that the Bills play are against soon-to-be division winners. So I am this can't all be true. But
22: it can be.
12: I know,
22: sure it can,
12: eventually. It won't look right. No matter what, it's not going to look right after 3 weeks that I have picked all three of these teams. But I like Bills, Bengals, Texans, Chargers. And, oh, no, we're going to do the NFC North. I'm going to pick another one, I think.
22: Well, let's do the NFC East first.
12: Okay, same order.
22: Yes.
12: We'll go same order.
22: NFC East, the Eagles, the Cowboys, the Commanders, the Giants. And there is a fairly sized gap between all of those. That is a slotted order with consensus. Okay. I'm going Eagles to win the division, and they are plus 140.
12: That's fine.
22: They're favorites at plus 140. If you want to go Cowboys, that's plus 235. The Commanders are plus 550. There's another one. And the Giants, well, the Giants aren't too, I guess the Giants are just a skosh behind the Commanders at plus 600. You can also get them. They're also at the same number in a couple of spots as the Commanders. So I'm going Eagles to win the division, and I'm putting my money on the Eagles.
12: I have to, because really to me it's a coin flip. This is just math. A coin flip between Eagles and other. And I don't know which other to choose, so I'm just going to go with heads, which is the Eagles.
22: Okay.
12: At plus 140. So now I've got Bills, Bengals, Texans, Chargers, Eagles. Are the Bills the only minus on the board? I think they are.
22: I believe that to be true.
12: If everything else is a plus, I'm going to do just fine.
22: It certainly isn't going to be in the NFC North because it is also jammed up. See, that's the thing.
12: This is a tough one.
22: Yeah. All right. So these are tight, but the consensus Detroit, Green Bay, Chicago, Minnesota. Detroit was a big disappointment last year, did not make the playoffs at 9-8, finished in last because Minnesota also finished 9-8, had the tiebreaker. The Packers get in at 9-7-1. The Chicago Bears were a healthy 11-6, but they're third here at plus 370. I am going with...
0: And you're leaving the Vikings out of the conversation, right?
22: Well, yes, they're plus 510. I mean, I guess if you think that
0: look
22: they can
0: the
22: find
0: TV screen right now, look at the TV screen right now and tell me you can bet on the Vikings. There's a split screen tale of the tape between Kyler Murray and J.J. McCarthy, and every highlight I've seen from Vikings camp is just balls bouncing off of people's heads. So I can't do that in a good division. I cannot do that.
22: Tale of the tape, just like Tyson Holyfield.
0: I believe in nothing about Kyler Murray or J.J. McCarthy.
22: No.
0: Just zero.
22: Well, let's consider that symbolism and eliminate the Vikings. I'm going to go with the Bears for my money at plus 370. They just won 11 games last year.
0: Good number.
22: They got the guy on the cover of Madden. They have the offensive head coach that everybody loves. Give me that. But I'm going to pick the Lions to rebound and win the division.
0: What was the line
22: in the real
0: that?
22: World? Plus 170.
0: That's good enough for me to just take the Lions. I believe in them too. I think Bears are on the come and
22: plus 370 though on an 11 win team.
0: No, I think that's great. But I'm also trying to win. Would I like to win more? Yeah, but just winning would be good enough. The Bears to me seem like they're on the way up. Caleb Williams trending up. The team and town are behind him now, as opposed to, you know, just questioning his personality and his quirks and all that stuff in his first year. I think by the end of his second season, he's liked, he's embraced. They're walking around in the offseason thinking about we've got our guy. And I like that, but I think very often there's the burst on the scene year, and then there's the take a step back year, and then there's a build from there, you know, it just forward, back, and then moving forward. And I think they might be in that downturn right now. So I'm not going to take them, and I'm going to take the Lions.
22: Now on to the dilapidated NFC South, where the Saints finished 6-11, yet two games out of first place last year. And the Saints are number two. It goes in this order, the consensus betting at six different sports books. This is according to Vegas Insider. It is the Buccaneers, the Saints, the Panthers, the defending champion Panthers, and the Falcons. I can't go with the Saints. I know that Tyler Shuck has them excited down there on the Bayou, and he was able to come in and do a few things towards the end of the season. The Buccaneers are my pick to win it. Who's going to get my money? Can the Panthers make a jump at plus 325, the Panthers, the defending champ, based on a tiebreaker?
0: Based on three teams, 8-9s, yeah.
22: Three teams finished 8-9. Then you have the Falcons, who have Cooper Rush at quarterback right now, I think, at plus 400.
0: Everything about the quarterbacks in this division is hilarious to me. Tyler Shuck is the rock-solid veteran at this point. Baker Mayfield's in this contract thing, this weird, like, I'm not getting any respect, I'm just going to play it out. Vita Vea wants out in his news conference talking about his own contract. He's like, I hope they do right by Vita. That guy's the second most tenured player here. Got that whole thing going on. That's their quarterback situation. Carolina is, they're like, do we really have to extend Bryce Young? Like, that's the conversation you have to have there.
22: I like Dave Canales, too, but yeah.
0: I don't know how you do that. I don't know how you're like, yeah, no, sign it up. You've proven you're our guy. I don't know what you do there. And then Atlanta, it's Tua, who's hurt, and Penix, who's hurt. And they caught Trevor Siemian because he was hurt. And then they signed Cooper Rush. So
22: who's probably going to get hurt.
0: Yeah, it seems like it. I don't want to pick any of these teams to win anything.
22: You might as well have fun with some money if you think it's...
0: Give me Tyler Shuck. Give me the Saints.
22: Plus 270.
0: Okay.
22: I am going with, I said, Tampa Bay to win the division. To get my money, if I'm going to bet, I'm going to say...
12: Isn't it gross? It's so gross. I hate them all.
22: Bryce Young is the thing. I like the Panthers in a very general way. But we're I'm gonna put it on the Buccaneers also. I'm gonna play it safe.
0: Sounds real safe.
22: Yeah, it's not the best. NFC West. And then we'll take a break and do the NFC West.
0: We'll do the NFC West.
22: Where it's a murderer's row and the Cardinals.
0: It's pretty wild. Right? Pretty wild.
22: Yeah.
0: West. Timeout. Tim Graham, Brad Ryder, WGR.
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13: Showed up when I first got to the Jets day one. I came in with my backpack, and I'm like, and it was the off day Tuesday, so a couple guys were in there. I'm like looking for them. I got 17,000 cash in my backpack, and I'm thinking like, this ain't nothing crazy, but like certainly to give up your number as a rookie, like you ain't did shit yet. Like it was week six, and I think he played four plays at that point. I'm like, you have no attachment to this right now.
14: Right, this
13: I'll
14: is
13: pay for your whole family to get new jerseys, whatever, you know, because they go out and spend their money on it. However many jerseys you need me to buy, I'll do that. And how about 17,000 for, you know, for the number 17? He said, "It's great to have you, big bro. I can't wait to learn from you, but I'm gonna need a million." So I went straight to Woody and said, "Give me 17, bro."
15: Devontae Adams, when he joined the Jets, offered $17,000 and to replace all his family's jerseys to a rookie. The rookie said no and wanted a million. And Devontae Adams said, "All right." And then he went to the owner and got number 17 for free because he was Devontae Adams, and they just give you that. Dumb.
16: I got to look up who that was.
15: You got to turn on your microphone. Here we go.
17: I got to look up who that Malachi Corley. Oh.

0: Oh, the best. Malachi Corley, the guy who, third round pick, who did the dumbest thing, my most hated but amusing thing that the players do when they go to cross the goal line and they flip the ball behind them. Like, I don't even need, it's just like, this game's too easy.
1: Right.
0: I don't even know what the message is or what their thought is in their head, but as they're crossing the goal line, they flip the ball behind them, and it's been fumbles, goes out of bounds at the one,
1: oh, yeah,
0: does all kinds of amazing things. And people, and they keep doing it. It happens two or three times a year. Yeah. Well, he did it as a rookie, and I remember his response was, well, there'll be more of those. Like, he was embarrassed.
1: Oh, no.
0: But he's like, well, at least it won't. And he played 9 games for the Jets. He was with the Browns last year, played 13, he does some rushing in there, too. He has 14 career catches. For 95 yards and 0 touchdowns. And he has rushed for 153 yards and 0 touchdowns.
1: Well, all I know of this guy is 2 decisions that he has made in his entire life. That's all I know of Malachi Corley. And they're both bad. Those are bad decisions.
0: Yeah, he went from number 17 to number 14 quickly.
1: Right. Yeah, right away. As soon as he said no to the money. Then the money, all right.
0: So, a third-round pick who's now, he's played for the Jets. He got cut by the Jets, and now he's with the Browns, the mighty Browns. I mean, this guy's career is just.
1: Well, those are a couple of teams that have not appeared on my sheet as we build an 8-team parlay here. We got a couple differences of opinion, so maybe we'll have to do them separately. But
0: and he came from Western Kentucky, so it's not like he shows up like, I am here, I'm going to dominate, I own this league. Look out, world! I'm looking forward to learning from you, big bro. But I'm going to need $1 million for this number. Well, guess what? In Cleveland, they don't have that number. That's Brian Sipes. See, so now you're wearing number 83. You're now on your. You've been in the league. You have more jersey numbers than years spent in the league.
1: And you don't have that 17 grand either. And rents do.
0: Yeah, you've had 3 more jersey numbers than you've scored touchdowns in your 2 NFL seasons.
1: All right, we didn't get to the final division here. It's a good one, NFC West. And we'll do that when we get back after a quick timeout, because that's what they make us do here on the radio. We take breaks sometimes, but then we always come back. It'll be fine. Stick around. We'll be with you in just a moment. Tim Graham and Brad Ryder on WGR.
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17: I just like going out there and being able to hear the pads thud, and every now and then a fight happens. It's great. You know, it kind of builds the resiliency and the grittiness of the team, and I think that we need that. I was in on that last one when Dalton got hit. Nice little scuffle standing up, and then we went to the ground. It was a great time. Shout out to the rookie linebacker, Caleb.
18: Oh, I enjoyed, well, I didn't enjoy him, you know, hitting our guy after the whistle, but I enjoyed punching him in the face a couple times and choking him out, so that's always enjoyable.
1: Thank you. It's always enjoyable.
0: Always enjoyable.
1: Punching him in the face and choking him out. He's on your team. That's always enjoyable. That's Alec Anderson.
0: I'd have to go back. As they say, choking him out a little. Is that what he says?
1: I don't know. So.
0: Maybe I'm just kind of throwing that in there, but I think choking somebody out a little is different.
1: Well, that's not out.
0: That's just
1: choking.
0: It's like what Hulk Hogan did to Richard Belzer.
1: Okay.
0: Remember that?
1: No.
0: Richard Belzer had a
1: show. Was he
0: in
1: WrestleMania?
0: Oh, it was a big, like back when wrestling was still trying to be real.
1: Yeah.
0: And people, John Stossel got the big slap from Dr. D or David Schultz or whatever.
1: I don't know.
0: And then anyway, so Richard Belzer had a late night show, and Hulk Hogan was a guest, and I think Macho Man might have been there too, and they wanted to show him
1: it
0: a lesson.
1: Sounds familiar, but I can't picture.
0: They choked him out, and then Hulk Hogan dropped him. And when he dropped him, his totally limp, borderline corpse banged the head, and then he was bleeding all over the place on live TV. It wasn't good. So anyway, that's getting choked out a little.
1: Well, no, that's getting choked out.
0: Yeah, that was
1: choked out. If you're not out, it's not a little. I mean, it could only take a little to get you out. We don't need to dwell on the semantics of this.
0: Stephon Diggs is going to join the Washington Commanders, according to multiple reports, including from Ian Rappaport.

0: court. We don't have to worry about any conversation about Stephon Diggs coming to the Bills anymore, which I've said on this air wasn't going to happen anyway, because Josh Allen wouldn't sign off on it. Not to say that they went to Josh and they asked him. It's just things didn't end well. There's a reason that when all of those players left the team that one particular offseason, Mitch Morse, Micah Hyde, Jordan Poyer, there were some other dudes that had been long-serving veterans. Stephon Diggs was one of them. And you would ask Josh Allen about, hey, what's it like to have a different center? Connor McGovern in there. Oh, I really miss Mitch Morse, and he's great. And right. I just, what a great teammate. Yeah. We wish him the best. Micah Hyde, oh, what a great teammate. We, you know, whatever. Long soliloquies on how great these guys are. Hey, what's it been like not having Stephon Diggs to throw to? Well, you know, it's, we wish him the best.
1: Do you have a theory on when and why things went south? Why that bromance ended? You have a theory on it?
0: Yeah, well.
1: I do.
0: Okay, go ahead.
1: I think that everything was great when Josh was the kid and Diggs was the veteran and he was the star coming in to help elevate Josh to a position of prominence in the NFL. And the second that Josh became the bigger star than Diggs, he didn't want any part of it anymore. That's right where it broke for me. And then now add in Gabe Davis's performance in the 13 seconds game where giant spotlight, we're changing rules, we're talking about Josh Allen, Josh. Now Gabe Davis is the star receiver, Diggs isn't, and that was, to me, the end. The end of, that's where he checked out on the bromance, the love of being a Buffalo Bill, that we're going to win a championship here. That's how I read it.
0: So I've heard, this is one of those deals where it's, everybody's got a story from an insider or a friend who works for the team on what happened between Ted Nolan and Dominic Hasek. Right?
1: Mm-hmm.
0: You know, fill in your tawdry tale that, you know, and they're totally opposite, but two guys swear it's true. That's kind of what it became with the Stephon Diggs story. Now, it was, I know that he was wearing people out. His social media was wearing people out. His brother taking shots at Josh Allen, at the team, at the city, and Stephon Diggs never stepping up for it, wore people out. The Matty Glabb situation in which he kind of threw her to the wolves.
1: I don't know this one.
0: So Matty Glabb, who works for
1: the Bills,
0: the Buffalo Bills, and she's in the media there. And we got caught on a hot mic. There was a hot mic, and she was saying, somebody was joking, I believe it was John Scott from Channel 2, and was saying, hey, Matty, why don't you go get Stephon Diggs to come out? It was a news conference setting, and everybody knew Stephon Diggs wasn't coming out because he's petulant and he does what he wants to do.
1: This is coming
0: back. And she
1: to me.
0: Said something that was taken to the worst. She was like, if I went in there, he would tell me to F off or something like that. And her way of saying, I'm an employee, I'm not going in there. He's not gonna listen to me either. So Diggs, because he's got to be the martyr in so many different things, everything was quiet for a while. And the fans were very protective of Maddie and said, don't worry. She apologized. She put out an apology. And the fans were like, don't worry about it. You're a queen. You're awesome. Shake it off. Everybody makes mistakes. We know your heart. You know, it was all that type
1: it's
0: of stuff.
1: It's a mistake that's not really even a mistake.
0: Behind the scenes, as it was told to me by a source with knowledge, is that she apologized to Stephon Diggs, and whether it was directly or however it was done, he said, don't worry about it. And then shortly thereafter, went on social media with a long post about why do people, I do my best for everybody. This is why everyone always comes back on and people want to hurt me. I feel like I'm respectful to the media. Why do they do me like this? And then it was, Matty Glabb must be fired. You know, every pejorative, every slur you can put out there.
1: From and fans, you're saying.
0: Yeah, from fans.
1: It went from,
0: you have nothing to worry about, to this employee is going to keep us from winning a Super Bowl because she has upset our star receiver. So, you know, so that was like, and within the organization, there were people who were like, dude, I mean, he knew what he was doing.
1: Yeah.
0: All he is like, oh, he was unleashing his followers is what he was doing. He knew, but he could sit back in the passive aggressive nature that he operates in. Everything is
1: victim.
0: I didn't do it.
1: Yeah.
0: I mean, this happened. This happened to me. I didn't have any control over any of this. And so there was so much of that, and there was going on behind the scenes. And there's another story that I've been told that I can't get into on the air, not because it's so heinous, but because I'm not entirely sure it's true.
1: Yeah.
0: Because it goes with that Ted Nolan, Dominic Hasek, Pat LaFontaine, whatever it is.
1: There are people who swear it's true.
0: Right. What happened between Pat LaFontaine and the Sabres? Well, he got caught doing this. Well, he did. Come on. And they're two totally 180 degrees the opposite. Both cannot be true. But these are people who I trust on top of it.
1: Who insist
0: who would
1: true.
0: Know.
1: Yeah.
0: And they both insist it's true. But anyways, there was a thing. There was a thing with Josh, and it got. But I don't think you're wrong, Brad. I think that.
1: That's where his mentality switched.
0: I don't think you're wrong. I think that of all the things I've heard, that would be
1: plausible.
0: In line. It would be in line as the resentment. There was a resentment building, and it became a who made who type situation.
1: Yes.
0: That Stephon Diggs' own brother who was tweeting like who, and then you made something like the you sure response. It was somebody was. Stephon Diggs made Josh Allen or Josh Allen made Stephon Diggs or whatever.
1: Right,
0: and
1: right.
0: Diggs responded, "You sure?"
1: Right.
0: And it was basically saying, I made Josh Allen.
1: Right.
0: And shortly thereafter, and that's when I went online, I noticed it and I had heard some things and I said, this is becoming diminishing returns on, you know, this is getting to be a breaking
1: right.
0: point.
1: That was the moment.
0: This guy's not worth the trouble. Look out. And people are like, I don't know what you're talking about. I mean, Steph Diggs, Steph and Josh are probably laughing about this behind the scenes at the way they're pulling, why right. they're having fun with the media and the public. You know, Steph and Josh, they love each other. And then, I don't know, like 2 weeks later, he was traded. The captain.
1: Do you think
0: Captain Stephon Diggs was out.
1: So if you're Josh, you would have to have at one point put on your wall that Sports Illustrated for Kids cover, right? At some point. Do you think he cut Steph out of the thing? Because that's cool to be on the cover of Sports Illustrated for Kids with your receiver. You guys are both buddies.
0: He could have put a Dawson Knox, like just cut out the head.
1: Oh,
0: just
1: yeah.
0: cut out a picture of Dawson Knox's head.
1: Right.
0: It's about the same size and just Scotch taped it on there.
1: Something like that, or a big axe, or just cut the circle off his fate. Whatever.
0: Yeah.
1: That's what I'm picturing. Okay, so before we found out, so Diggs to the Commanders is what is being reported, and I just saw it on TV as well, although that would also be Schefter, or not Schefter, Rappaport, sorry, who is one of the people. But it seems as though that is happening. Before that, we were talking about just the NFL in general and who's going to win these divisions. We're assembling an 8-team parlay that will pay tremendously if we just pick the 8 teams that are going to win the division.
0: We already did the NFC East. Now that Stephon Diggs is with the Commanders, is that going to change anything?
1: Let's look at it again, because I did think about them.
0: Not for me, it doesn't. They were +5. They are +550 right now, and a receiver is probably not going to change that.
1: No,
0: not much.
1: It's McLaurin and him and not McLaurin and Diggs. This is right. This is he's been saying, I'm the best number two. They're looking for a two. That makes sense to me. That's a decent fit, and it's in line with what he was saying about himself. But they won 5 games last year. I'm just leaving the Eagles alone. That's fine.
0: All right.
1: Okay, so we've done every division. We both agreed on the Bills. I think we agreed on the Bengals.
0: We agreed on the Bengals.
1: We agreed on the Texans.
0: But we said, now we need to break it down because
1: okay.
0: We picked who we think was going to actually win the division. And then we did it from a betting standpoint as to who we would put our money on.
1: What's the best value bet?
0: Yes.
1: There? Right. So I haven't had any conflicts on mine.
0: I did.
1: Right. So you had the.
0: I picked the Bills. I think the Bills are going to win the AFC East, but if I'm going to get some money, I want the Patriots at plus whatever they were, 150.
1: Okay. All right. Bengals, same for both. Texans, same for both. I like the Chargers. You liked the Chargers to win, but took the Broncos bet, right?
0: Yes.
1: All right. NFC East, we both took the Eagles both ways. NFC North, we both took the Lions to win the division. I took them money-wise too. Did you? Yes. We agreed on that. But then
0: I believe yes, that's right.
1: And then in the South, I took the Saints to win. You took the Bucks to win, and you put your money on
0: the Bucks also.
1: The Bucks also. Okay, so we've got one division left. That is the NFC West, and it is, as you said before the break, super competitive, but also super high-end competitive. Not like the pillow fight in the AFC South.
0: It is. You can't. I guess the consensus, the Rams are minus. We were talking about, there another team that is going to be minus? But not everywhere. Some books, you can still get the Rams at plus 100, so you can avoid the juice. But the consensus rankings from biggest favorite to least favorite, Rams, Seahawks, 49ers, Cardinals.
1: Well, it's not the Cardinals.
0: Plus 10,000.
1: Yeah, it's still not the Cardinals. It pays really well, except that it will never, ever happen. Therefore, no. I mean, it's tough. As you say Rams, I turned and typed in Aaron Donald news.
0: Mm-hmm.
1: Because it certainly seems like that's a guy who doesn't feel like coming to camp, but feels like playing on this team now that they've got Garrett there. Like, it's I can't not. So I'll take them, even if it's a minus.
0: I'm going to take... So Sam Darnold to me is the guy, and again, it gets too easy when you're talking about the quarterbacks, but that's what we do, and it's what the public's doing, and it's why these numbers have settled to where they are right now.
1: Mm-hmm.
0: And I believe, obviously, in the Rams more than I do the Seahawks, even though my whole status quo speech from the last hour, the Seahawks did just win the Super Bowl. They do have a lot of talent. Their defense, I just don't know that Darnold can replicate. You know, but could Evander Holyfield replicate against Tyson?
1: Yes.
0: I like the number. I like getting plus 220 on the Seahawks. I'm gonna put my money on the Seahawks, and then I'll go with the Rams to win the division.
1: All right. So we agree on division winners across the except for Saints Bucks. I took the Saints. But other than that, we've got all the same teams. So this is all going to be wrong. We can't. If we agree on it, it's got to all be wrong, right? That's the NFL. That's how it works.
0: We'll hash it out and figure out what we actually put our money. We will actually make a bet.
1: I'm working on it right now.
0: But let's talk about Stephon Diggs.
1: Okay.
0: And anybody wants to call in, 803-0550.
1: I think there were still people hoping that he would be back.
0: Yes. I think I've heard people talking about it on this station. And it's not a bad – I don't know that it would be a bad signing from a football standpoint. I think in terms of what he has left, there's still enough. He brings something to the table that the Bills need.
1: He was a lot better last year than I thought he would be.
0: Yeah, same here. Same here. And more weapons for Josh Allen is good. But there's too much friction. There's too much history. There's too much to overcome. And you can predict more friction to come because anywhere he goes, that's what it is, whether it be on the field or off the field. He's been in court a lot. He's getting sued a lot.
1: A lot.
0: He's on social media a lot. He's in pop culture a lot. He's, you know, getting in feuds with superstars, you know, like of the, you know, in the fashion industry or the singer, you know,
1: Cardi B.
0: Whoever he's dating.
1: Whoever he's impregnating.
0: Way more trouble than he's worth.
1: Yeah.
0: In my mind, from a non-football standpoint.
1: No, they signed Diggs. They signed their Diggs for this year, and it's DJ Moore.
0: They gave up a second-round pick
1: Maryland
0: for him.
1: Guy. Yeah, I know they gave up.
0: That's an investment. Stuff, I'm just saying, that's an investment.
1: They added him. I'm fine in that spot.
0: No, I wasn't correcting you when you said signed. I'm just saying the second-round pick underscores what you were saying in that it's an investment that they're not going to dilute by, all right, let's bring in extra help.
1: And the desire at the time of signing DJ Moore is the same as what the desire was back when you got Diggs, but this is the new, fresh, no baggage version of that already. I don't need another one of him. DJ Moore is Diggs, kind of, and as of right now, without the problems. Although he has bounced around quite a bit without any sort of negative cloud hanging over him. He's been on multiple teams, too.
0: Like Brandon Cooks.
1: Yeah, that's right. Everybody likes him.
0: I do. This is the thing. All right, actually, let's go to the phones because I see Zach from West Seneca would like to talk about DJ Moore. Let's get connected with the listeners. Brought to you by West Herr.
1: No.
0: Kia.
1: Here we go. Come on. Kia. You can do it. We've been here for months.
0: Dang it.
1: We've been here for months.
0: I should have it memorized
1: by
0: now. Ahead.
1: Is it in the north or the south?
0: It's Northtown Kia.
1: Uh-huh. Are they the fifth or eighth best Western New York dealer?
0: They're number one.
1: That's right. Western New York's number one Kia dealer. And then if you were to shop online, you would go to northtownkia.what?
0: Com.
1: Yep.
0: Hi, Zach is calling from the shores of West Seneca. It sounds like is it high tide?
2: High tide. How's it going?
0: It's going good, Zach. I just we were talking about DJ Moore here. Thought we'd bring you in and get your thoughts.
2: I want to talk about receiver in general. I wasn't all that like for bringing back Diggs. I guess I didn't realize the drama that he caused when he was here. I mean, it was all pretty quiet. You got the Cardi B stuff. There's other crazy allegations that seem to come and go with him. And I think his play, like, really dropped off. I mean, it sounds crazy, but I think a lot of the catches he had were, like, he was force-fed. And he was force-fed to some games where he had, like, four catches for 17 yards. He was doing that here at the back half of his last year. I'm kind of good with that. You know, he kind of got fat on, like, three games last year and then did nothing for the Patriots in the playoffs. But as far as DJ Moore goes, I'm excited. It kind of reminds me of, like, more like when the Bills got John Brown. Kind of similar skill set, but more, you know, a little bit more of a truer alpha. I liked the player at the time, but I did not like the price. But as time's gone on, I didn't really want them to just invest in a second-round pick for Josh. I wanted a little bit more experienced guy. You know, Brandon Bean, who it frustrates me that he doesn't have darts thrown at receiver. I don't get mad that he doesn't trade for better players. I don't know what people expect sometimes. Like, it's not like Justin Jefferson was ever really available or, you know, like any of these other guys. I just think his lack of, like, throwing darts at, like, some of these, look at what Chicago did, you know, like taking these younger guys. I would like some younger youth. You know, I hope they take this DJ Moore time. I think best case is you got a 1 to 3 year window with him. And then over next year and the year after, get Josh some youth. Whether it's, I don't care if it's late in the first round, then that's still an early second round pick. They gotta inject some youth. And I doubt Keon's part of that, maybe part of that for, like, you know, 1 to 2 years. But we already know, you know, what his ceiling probably is. But I do like the trajectory of Moore right now. And if we were to add a back end receiver like a Diggs, I'd rather than bring Cooks back, although as time goes on, the juju of watching him let the ball go into the defender's hand and or not getting up and pointing forward kind of bothers me. So I don't know if I want him. That's my thought on receiver. Thanks.
1: All right. Thank you. Said a lot.
0: Brandon Cooks did have a great play that meant that the Bills were to beat the Jacksonville Jaguars.
1: Yeah.
0: You know, so he did pull his weight a little bit.
1: I think it was like the first two that they tried. It looked like, oh my God, Brandon, he dropped. And then that was just stuck in our heads for the majority of the season.
0: Yeah, but also.
1: But I liked him.
0: Yeah, and I don't know that they necessarily need him, especially at this point. Look, DJ Moore has looked sensational at training camp so far. Again, we're not seeing it against full go defenses as much or full pads or full contact. We're starting to see that now because the Bills just finally had their first full contact practice yesterday. But I do want to just in general tap the brakes a little bit on DJ Moore because – I mean, this is a guy who's been very good. He's never been, again, talking bad about the Pro Bowl. It's easy to get to the Pro Bowl. He's never been to a Pro Bowl. I mean, he does things that are...
1: You've probably been to the Pro Bowl.
0: I've turned down the Pro Bowl.
1: Oh, okay.
0: But I actually have attended a Pro Bowl.
1: See, now that
0: I
1: think you've been to more Pro Bowls than DJ Moore.
0: I've been to two.
1: See, you've been to two
0: Maybe
1: more
0: Pro Bowls. Maybe three.
1: You've been to three
0: I
1: more.
0: I think I have covered three Pro Bowls.
1: Yeah. So
0: they
1: won't let anybody in.
0: Four Pro Bowls. I'm thinking of it. The flag football version.
1: You're approaching the Hall of Fame.
0: I get there. I've been to the Hall of Fame a lot more than I've been to the Pro Bowl. But look, DJ Moore is a really good player. But I think as training camp goes on, there was a slow build throughout the offseason about this guy as though we're about to see a legend unlocked. That, you know, he turned 29 in April. He's done some really good things with Carolina and Chicago, and you could say, well, he hasn't really had a quarterback. Yeah, he played with Cam Newton, but Cam Newton wasn't elite Cam Newton. And he played in Chicago with Caleb Williams, but young, and kind of got you know, moved aside. I hate to be the easy thing where it's like, I want to see it in a game. I need to see it over the course of weeks. But there's this rhetoric about DJ Moore that seems to be almost mythological. Like, this guy's coming in like Stephon Diggs did for a very young Josh Allen and turned the key on some things. He's been on some offenses before and has not turned the key, whether it be for the offense completely or even for himself to be a superstar. So I think if DJ Moore were to come in and be the explosive shadow of Stephon Diggs from a few years ago, I think it would catch the entire NFL by surprise. I think he's going to be a help, but I just don't see the hagiography, the myth making almost, like before, like he's,
1: well, it just happened.
0: This guy's gonna be amazing. Well, I can't wait. It's amazing. No, let's hang on now. Even at his best, he could just be very good.
1: But I do have more faith for this year that in DJ Moore with the Bills than I would have with any player they would have taken in the draft this year.
0: Oh, for sure.
1: Literally, if they had the first overall pick and had their choice of receivers, I still wouldn't rely on that guy and say, well, now everything's solved.
0: Right.
1: This is a guy who's proven to be helpful. He, by all accounts, is a good dude.
0: We did that dance with Keon Coleman. Of course he's going to be good.
1: Yeah.
0: Because we drafted him, and Diggs, right. Diggs is gone, and this is the guy now, so he must be good.
1: And even when the caller said he wasn't happy with the price, I still am not sure what he meant by that, but second-round pick for DJ Moore sounds a hell of a lot better than using a first-round pick on a kid coming out of college or using a second-round pick on a kid coming out of college and then expecting him to just step right in. DJ Moore comes with the gives me the belief, anyway, that he immediately I wanted a day-one starter, okay? And it cost me a second-round pick to get a day-one starter. He just had to come from Chicago, and he had to have some miles on him. But those miles are experience, too. So all of that, I feel like that is a tremendous move that they made because of the certainty I have that this guy knows how to play in the NFL.
0: Yes.
1: And he's mature enough, and he's got all...
0: He's going to be good.
1: Looks the part, talks the part, all that. So I think
0: And he's always healthy. He doesn't miss games.
1: So all of that makes that a better fit for the Bills right now than a first or second round draft pick from this year would have been. That said, I would like to replenish. I would like to keep this in mind. And I don't want to say it's a luxury pick, but I've never thought of wide receiver as something where you draft them and all of a sudden your team is better. It's very few and far between that rookie receivers come in and just dominate right away. This guy has shown that he can play in the NFL. He's a very good player in the NFL, and that's the right fit for the Bills. So that's why I like the deal, and I thought second-round pick seemed fair and reasonable. So I love the trade. Yes, the myth has grown over the last week and a half or so because there was some thought that they were overpaying, or I don't even know what it was.
0: The highlights are fantastic.
1: But the highlights are great, and look at his highlights from before he was here. Those are great, too. And then that catch yesterday in camp. And now it's like, oh, yeah, well, we're a problem solved. Everything's okay in the Bills wide receiver room. I don't think it was ever as bad as it was talked about before. And I don't think it's as good as it might have been talked about in the last 24 hours. But they've got the quarterback. He's as good as advertised.
0: You know, we were talking about this yesterday about the dichotomy of fans and watching practice. And yes, the DJ Moore catch and the throw from Josh Allen, the pinpoint long arcing bomb into triple coverage was a thing of beauty. But that was triple coverage.
1: Yeah.
0: I mean, is this DeAndre Hopkins again?
1: Exactly.
0: Like, come on.
1: Exactly,
0: like, can somebody make a play?
1: We had all three of our best guys around him, and he caught it. Impressive.
0: It's a great catch. But I will say this, just regarding the price tag on DJ Moore, the other side of it. I agree with you. But those who don't like the price, it's because DJ Moore is probably going to be here for a couple years at peak efficiency. You know, he's already 29, you know, 2 or 3 years. But the second round pick is that guy that you have for hopefully 4 or 5 years at least.
1: Sure.
0: And you groom him into what you want, and then you resign him. That said, you're probably not going to get that where the Bills pick. I mean, Justin Jefferson is an anomaly to get a guy in the mid-20s. and then have him be a superstar right away. And also, the Bills don't draft very well there anyway. So it's like, who's, are you going to trust the Bills to get the right guy at that spot? And is it just going to happen to be elite? Probably not. What was he, 22?
1: 22, yeah. I had 17 in my head, but I think that's just because of his shirt.
0: Because of Josh Allen, because you love Josh Allen so much.
1: I don't think it's that. We got to take a break. Tim Graham, Brad Ryder, WGR.
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19: What's he going to do for Josh?
20: Get open.
19: Get open. Help, he's, right?
20: He,
19: like,
20: he gets
19: I don't
20: open.
19: Want to see this Josh Superman nonsense. It's nonsense.
20: Me neither. How it's does... not nonsense, but he doesn't have to put it all on his back. And when he has a player that he can depend on that's going to get open, he can toss the ball to, it's cool. And now he has somebody that's going to do that. And then also, I hate to say it, he actually just walked up, but even JP, Joshua Palmer, is finally fully healthy. And now we can truly see what he is and why he's been brought here. And that is so beautiful to freaking see, because I know how Josh does it, but Josh don't have to be, I'm going to put it all on my back. Now he can just let the ball go, let the ball fly.
1: It's Deion Dawkins with Kay Adams. I recently heard someone say the name Deion, just Deion, and I noticed that I think of Dawkins ahead of Sanders now when I hear Deion. If I hear primetime or neon or whatever, like that kind of thing, but Deion to me now means Dawkins, and I'm now thinking about other people, like he's just saying Josh this and Josh that. I have a friend named Josh, and if I'm talking to him and somebody says, hey, Josh. I'm like, is Josh Allen here? Like, Josh means Josh Allen now. I never like when people just refer to Dave Matthews as Dave. I didn't think he ever earned it.
0: That's David Letterman.
1: I agree that it's David Letterman much more than it's Dave Matthews. But a lot of people like, I'm going to see Dave tonight. I never liked that one. Who else?
0: Well, I was just going to say that there's also Deion Walker, who may be the next impactful Deion in
1: Buffalo. Oh, we might have to start using last names on the Deion.
0: But he spells his name different, and he spells it in a way that trips me up because it's
1: like
0: spelled
1: Deone, right?
0: Deone.
1: Yeah.
0: Yeah, or whatever. It's not, it's D-E-O-N-E.
1: Yeah.
0: Deion.
1: Yeah.
0: DeOne.
1: DeOne. He's DeOne.
0: He might be DeOne.
1: DeOne to stop the run?
0: Mm-hmm.
1: Yeah. Who else? Madonna. Prince. Bruce. Ooh, that could be Smith or Springsteen. Around here, it's Smith.
0: Cher.
1: Cher is my sister.
0: There aren't many. You have a Cher sister?
1: Yeah.
0: There's a lot of them. Frank.
1: Sinatra.
0: Yeah.
1: Give me another one.
0: Oh, I wasn't. Michael.
1: Scott from The Office.
0: Oh, I was thinking Michael Jackson, but then I also.
1: Oh, no,
0: I said
1: that's
0: it,
1: right. His movie is.
0: But as soon as I said it, I'm thinking Michael Jordan, too.
1: But he's. Everybody just calls him Jordan, though.
0: But what about Dominic? Oh, that's Hashik.
1: Yeah,
0: I just
1: know.
0: Figured that'd be an easy one. That's a kind of a funny one, you know.
1: All right, give me. Okay. Dan, say a name.
21: Mike.
0: Oh, you just wanted any name.
1: Any name. Who's the first one that comes to mind? I just thought Mike Singletary.
0: Oh, but that's not it. You're talking about iconic.
1: The ones where you, if I
0: How about
1: say
0: this?
1: It,
0: Jim. I actually, one just came to mind.
1: Well.
0: If you were to say Jim.
1: Around here?
0: No. It's got to be iconic.
1: Nationally.
0: Oh, Jim Kelly.
1: Yeah. But
0: Jim Morrison. Just Jim.
1: I don't think they're. Jimmy is Hendrix.
0: Mm-hmm.
1: I think that one's real. We don't have to do this.
0: But Larry.
1: The cable guy.
0: Or Larry David, maybe.
1: Or Larry with Daryl and Daryl.
0: Both of them.
1: Or Larry King.
0: Oh, there's one Larry and two Daryls.
1: Yeah.
0: Hey, I got a quiz for you.
1: Okay.
0: I was looking it up.
1: Does it require music? Is it that kind of quiz?
0: Sure.
1: All right. Those are always fun. I like them better with music.
0: Most receiving yards from 2018, DJ Moore's rookie year, till now.
2: Okay.
0: Where does he rank? How about this? Can you name the six receivers who have more receiving yards than DJ Moore since 2018?
1: I'd like to answer your first question first.
0: Because I just gave you the answer.
1: I think he's seventh.
0: He is seventh.
1: I would have guessed.
0: You got it.
1: He is top 10. I probably would have said eight. Okay. Receivers with more receiving yards. People with more receiving yards.
0: Let's say targets.
1: Targets?
0: No. The people, pass catchers.
1: Oh, okay. Gotcha.
0: Which, how about this? I've been working this into my copy over the last year or so.
1: When he people says copy, he means writing.
0: Yes.
1: Words that he writes.
0: Not calling them pass catchers, just calling them catchers. What else are they catching? STDs? No, they're catching passes. So pass catchers is redundant. So I just say catchers.
1: All right.
0: We're talking football.
1: Because if you say receivers, that implies it doesn't mean tight ends.
0: That's right.
1: If you say catchers, it's a catch-all for the running backs and the
0: Look
1: tight
0: at
1: ends.
0: You.
1: And the actual catchers, the actual receivers. I'm distracted from the fact that I can't think of Justin Jefferson.
0: Justin Jefferson is ninth. He started in 2020. So
1: okay.
0: He is the only person in the top 10 who doesn't reach back to 2018 to be on the list. Justin Jefferson in his six NFL seasons has 8,480 yards.
1: Okay, so nine is Justin Jefferson. Eight is DJ Moore. Seven is DJ Moore.
0: Do you want the numbers so that way you can go off or... He has.
1: Are you going to give me the numbers that
0: just to get
1: come before
0: he's 8,213 yards. Yes,
1: there's six. And then we're going to use five. No, I don't care about the numbers.
0: Okay,
1: just ranking. Who? I'm bad at this one. Jamar Chase, too new.
0: Yes,
1: Jamar Chase is too new. All right, so these are guys.
0: Chase is 20th.
1: Keenan Allen,
0: and he began in 2021.
1: All right, Keenan Allen.
0: Keenan Allen is fourth.
1: Mike Evans
0: is 12th.
1: Ah!
0: Brandon Cooks is 30th.
1: Dan, you want to jump in here at any point? Feel free. I'm feeling stupid. I like when you make me feel stupid. No, that's all right. I'll play games.
2: Calvin Ridley?
0: The hell are you talking about?
2: That's fair. All right.
0: 40th. I did make it a point to say catchers.
1: That's right. Kelsey.
0: Kelsey is second at 9,102.
1: Kittle.
0: Too hurt.
1: They're running back.
0: Kittle is 14th.
1: Okay. Are there more catchers that aren't receivers?
0: No, there aren't.
1: There was just a catcher.
0: I just wanted to help you out with that one.
1: So we got one.
2: Stephon Diggs?
0: Stephon Diggs is third at 9,032.
1: So we're looking for 1, 5, and 6. Kelsey, Diggs, and Allen are the only three that we know so far ahead of DJ Moore since he's come into the league.
0: Yes.
1: Devontae Adams.
0: First, 9,822. Friend of the show, Devontae Adams. We had sound of him earlier.
1: We did. We heard him today.
0: Friend of the show.
1: Yeah.
2: Cooper Kupp?
0: Cooper Kupp is sixth.
1: Nice.
0: 75 hundo, right on the dot.
1: Oh, you should stop.
0: Is that it? Are we missing somebody?
1: We're missing number five. Just tell us.
0: Tyreek Hill.
1: Oh, yeah.
0: And
1: out of sight, out of mind.
0: If you want to look at touchdowns since 2018, DJ Moore ranks 20th.
1: All right, real quick, let's name the 19th. No, let's not do that. Let's instead take a break and come right back. We haven't really talked much about camp today because there was no practice. But we're here because of the Bills. And training camp is going on, and they'll resume tomorrow, and you guys get to go to the stadium on Saturday. 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

0: Brad, you had something you were going to bring up, but now I can't remember what it was because I just
1: I just
0: got distracted about doing like I got excited about a little journalism thing that you know about that we can't say on the air.
1: Yeah.
0: And I was in the when I was putting the headphones on, I'm going to look this up real quick. Brad will get us started with that thing he was bringing. And what was it?
1: I don't know.
0: What were we talking about during the break?
1: I don't remember. It happened a long time ago.
0: And now you want to know what I'm about to look up too, right?
1: I do a little bit.
0: But we have 7 more minutes.
1: Okay, so let's not do that.
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2: Under $4,100. So it's a $10 bet that will last the whole season. And if all of those teams win their division, which they won't, then I'll win $4,000. So that's cool.
3: We were going to talk about the 49ers and their run of bad luck and with your schadenfreude that
2: segment.
3: You have.
2: Yeah, that's
3: with
2: my new thing.
3: Not hating, but rejoicing in the other 31 teams' setbacks.
2: Everything that's not happening to the Bills.
3: Senior advisor Dan Dale had an injury report for the 49ers today. I don't know if you still have that in front of you, Dan,
2: and the whole thing with the Niners is they've been so injured so badly.
3: Because of the power station.
2: Because they are near electrical wires or towers or whatever it is.
3: We don't know that. That's the fun.
2: That's the rumor.
3: The fun.
2: Or the
3: urban legend.
2: Yeah, or conspiracy theory or whatever you want. Yeah, urban legend, I guess.
4: I do have the list.
2: All right, so what's the latest on the 49ers who just need to get back to being healthy?
4: Nick Bosa is out with soreness. Dre Greenlaw is out with soreness. Kyle Juszczyk broke a finger. Jacob Crowing, wide receiver, had a hip flexor strain. Mike Evans is still out with his quad. And that's about it, but they've lost five wide receivers in the span of 4 days of camp.
3: Their head coach is also out with a face.
2: His face, actually.
3: Right.
2: It's his face that he's out with.
3: All the stitches and whatnot.
2: Yeah, I didn't come across a ton of negative stuff today. I do like to dwell in it. We did point that out. Bijan Robinson signed a massive contract. It seems wrong to tie up to $75 million in a for over 3 years in that position, but that's not a bad thing. He's a two-time Pro Bowler, only in his fourth year in the NFL. So he gets a 3-year extension worth up to $75 million that makes him the highest-paid running back in NFL history until the next running back signs a deal, who will then become the highest-paid running back in NFL history, which likely will be Jahmyr Gibbs, who, as far as I know, has not ended his hold-in, right? Gibbs, we're still waiting on him. No end in sight on that.
3: You don't worry about running backs as much as other positions when it comes to hold-ins, hold-outs, contract disputes. We saw it with James Cook, of course, last season. He didn't miss, obviously, any beats. It's a read and react position if you know the offense. I don't think that Jahmyr Gibbs' absence is going to affect the Detroit
2: His
3: Lions.
2: Absence in camp, you mean?
3: Yes.
2: Right.
3: Well, in games.
2: Well, yeah, no.
3: I don't think it's going to go on.
2: Well, it could have been that you were saying running back isn't important. You were
3: No.
2: Running back is the kind of position where you're just, we don't need you.
3: I think I was just going with the same discussion that we've been having today about teams and winning the division and how their outlook. And so I guess I had that on my mind. I don't think that Jahmyr Gibbs is
2: Jahmyr Gibbs didn't factor in at all when we were talking about who's going to win the North.
3: His name didn't even come up.
2: No, until just now. Then it did. Remember?
3: That's right.
2: Oh, okay. So that's not a negative. That's just, boy, it seems like you're spending too much money there. But nothing, usually, I mean, Diggs going to the Commanders. I'm glad that didn't happen here. What else? Daniel Jones, I feel good doing everything and moving around.
3: Well.
2: Is that a headline? I feel good doing everything. And I would like more of that quote.
3: I felt
2: good through the whole camp so far and kind of, I knew I would. I think you try to push yourself in rehab and what you're doing in preparation for camp, kind of knowing what to expect. So I felt really good and I'll continue to stay on the recovery part of it. Make sure I'm available and out here every day.
3: There's an exercise in journalism when you're trying to think, is something a story or is something a headline? Is it a good headline? And it is, okay, take it 180 degrees the other way. Do the exact opposite and write a headline. And if that would be major news, then the thing that you are proposing is not news. So if it was Daniel Jones, I cannot move around. Then it would be like, okay, then the other thing we don't care about.
2: Okay, so I just indirectly backed my way into that.
3: Right.
2: Because, yes, that's...
3: Wait, what was the headline again?

0: It went away.
1: Oh, okay.
0: I feel good doing things and moving around or something like that.
1: Headline, Daniel Jones. I feel awful moving around.
0: This is terrible.
1: We probably ought to get on that. We probably ought to send a reporter out to talk to Daniel Jones about his inability.
0: It is Daniel Jones. I feel good doing everything and moving around. I feel terrible doing everything and moving around. Or I feel...
1: Breaking news.
0: I feel good doing nothing would be another way to put that. So that's one. That one's not much of anything. There's not a lot of... not a lot of stuff to laugh at here today. And I apologize for that. But that's okay. We don't need that. You'll be back. You'll be out tomorrow.
1: Yeah, back to training camp for the next couple of days. Blue and red, finger quotes, scrimmage Saturday night.
0: Saturday night.
1: Do we have a coverage plan for that?
0: I'm going to be on the air, and I don't know when. We want to be on the air when you're heading to the stadium because you're going to be excited. And we want to be on the air when you're leaving the stadium because you're going to be excited. So that sounds like about 6 to 10 that I'll be in here?
1: Not me. You're saying you. You're not saying me. You mean you, the fan. You're talking you. You're using the colloquial you out there listening.
0: Yes. The people who are attending. We want to give the people attending a place to talk about this shiny new thing that we bought. And you're going to get to see it and you're going to want to talk about it. So I will be here. And my guess is that'll be from 6 to 10 because the practice is from 7 to 9. But we'll figure that out. I'll give you more details on that tomorrow. I'll be in. Tim will join me from camp tomorrow on WGR.
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7: 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For Bills wide receiver Stephon Diggs has found a new home. He is signing with Washington on a one-year deal worth up to $12 million. The 32-year-old did spend last season with New England, where he had over 1,000 yards and 4 touchdowns. And then some more lineup news for tomorrow night's Hall of Fame game. Third overall pick, running back Jeremiah Love, is not going to play tomorrow for Arizona. Some early afternoon action in baseball. Bisons are hosting Norfolk. Buffalo, though, does trail that game 6-2 in the sixth. And then also in action, the Blue Jays are at Houston. That one is scoreless in the third. A little bit later on tonight, Mets are at Cleveland at 6:40, while the Yankees, they host the Cardinals at 7:05. That's Paddock Chevrolet Sports Update. Paddock Chevrolet with you for the extra mile since 1935. I'm Zach Jones for Western New York's Voice of the Fan, WGR.

0: Jope and the Bulldog.
1: Uh-oh. Guess what day it is? Guess what day it is? Huh? Anybody?
2: Monday, Tuesday, hump day is halfway.
0: It's Mike Jope.
1: Mike. What day is it, Mike?
0: And the Bulldog.
1: Hey, guess what day it is? Oh, come on, I know you can hear me.
0: It's Mike Jope and the Bulldog.
1: Guess what today is?
3: It's hump day.
1: Woo-hoo!
0: On WGR.
1: Hump day!
0: Sports Radio 550. Gonna be that in an
4: hour, in my band, hi there, thanks for listening. I've still got my patchwork assemblage over here with the headphones, with the tape. And the computer with the broken screen, and a new development today, the arrows don't work.
5: Computer with the, I didn't know you had a computer with a broken screen.
4: Oh, yeah.
5: That's your own property, though. That's not works.
4: Yeah, it still works way better than the work ones.
5: Okay.
4: But not for long.
5: Yeah, it doesn't sound like
4: the screen is cracked. It's been maybe 2 months.
5: You could.
4: And it's separated from.

0: from the base here. So that happens. And as of today, it sometimes hit and miss, the arrows don't work. I think it's like a person where like a person gets old and you start to hear about like different problems they're having, you know, and each one you know is a step in the wrong direction, but there are certain, there's a certain order to these things sometimes.
1: To stave off being that person.
0: Yeah, we all are. I mean, that's what you're, that's what you really do. We all.
1: Really just Heisman. It's just over there.
0: But the arrows feel like some sort of a bodily function that does not bode well for the future of this machine.
1: You, I mean, I can't, we know each other very well, but I don't know, you know, what your necessarily your immediate future holds or what your plans may be, but you could commit to a new pair of headphones.
0: It's I not, could buy some.
1: Yeah, you're right, right.
0: Yeah, I know.
1: Yeah, you could.
0: I'm trying to buy other things lately.
1: Yeah, all right.
0: Instead. That I think have just come in a little bit above the headphones.
1: I think the I think the pair that I am wearing right now are these. I think these are headphones I bought at the airport.
0: For a flight.
1: I was leaving on a trip, and I realized, oh, I don't have headphones, and so I went and they're not wireless. Obviously, they've got a cord here, and I did that. I went to a vending machine at the Buffalo Airport at like 5:30 in the morning.
0: Yeah.
1: And used my credit card to buy a $50 pair of headphones that probably cost $80 in the machine because, you know, it's the airport.
0: There was an upcharge
1: buying
0: them at the airport.
1: I think
0: you were
1: so.
0: Desperate.
1: I think, yeah.
0: You wanted them for the flight.
1: I really wanted them for the flight. And, you know, so I threw myself on that. Like, okay, whatever. We're going on vacation. I'm splurging.
0: There was a headphone crisis, if you will, a few years ago here where still it's sort of like, funny that there's this pile of headphones.
1: There's a graveyard
0: over here.
1: Of headphones over there. It's like
0: I don't
1: some
0: know.
1: Desert in Arizona where airplanes are parked.
0: It's weird because for a long time you never could get a pair of headphones if you needed one. Like you couldn't find yours or yours weren't working.
1: Right.
0: And there was just none of this. Now, kind of ironic that we have this pile of headphones. But there was a moment there, I mean, several years ago, this is two bosses ago, where I kind of needed headphones and other people here kind of looked at me sideways, like, well, what do you mean, need headphones?
1: Yeah.
0: Get your own.
1: Bring your own. Yeah, right.
0: Like, oh, is that how it works now? So apparently they thought it was how it works now. And now we're talking about headphones, so I can feel this thing, like, sort of dangling off the side of my head.
1: Yes.
0: And, like, the boss of the time, this is two Tims ago.
1: Uh-huh.
0: Tim's like, all right, you, everyone, here. I'm going to buy everyone here a new pair of headphones, and then that's it. He wasn't like this way about it. He was, you know, always very
1: polite. Yeah,
0: very easy to work with.
1: Yeah, right.
0: But he's
1: right.
0: Like, I'm going to buy everybody one pair of headphones from the company. After that, you know, you're responsible for your own headphones.
1: I missed out on this.
0: Did you?
1: I did not get headphones.
0: It's a long time ago.
1: I did not get Tim phones.
0: It's between COVID. It's two Tims ago.
1: Oh, you know what? Yeah, okay. I might have not even been in the building.
0: But it's probably right here in this pile.
1: I mean, maybe. Maybe my
0: yours,
1: headphones ended up there.
0: Never touched them.
1: Yeah, I always.
0: So
1: I,
0: these are those.
1: Okay.
0: That's a pretty good run.
1: Yeah,
0: we have the loose cord, and we have the broken ear, and we have the duct tape. But I know, like, this is it. There's no going for, unless I just grab one of these, there's no going for, you know, the next pair back in the engineering department.
1: Right. Yeah, I wouldn't plan, speaking of deserts in Arizona, I wouldn't plan on going in there and looking for anything.
0: No, I don't. There's no way.
1: That's not a good, I take mine now. I take mine home with me. So, because I had my own that I kept in here, but the need of headphones, other people needed them. I would have to say, this is judgmental, but they didn't treat them with the sort of respect you would treat something that was your own. And so they eventually fell apart because, you know, people just treated them badly. I don't think I ever did. This is not a pair of headphones I ever threw. Mm-hmm. That happened one time. It was a long, long time ago.
0: Is it Dallas?
1: And those were also mine. No, that was the Saints guy. Remember the Saints guy? The Saints reading blogs about why don't we trade for Drew Brees or something, maybe? There was a Saints guy that cited blogs.
0: Like a caller?
1: Or message boards. Yeah, a caller. And I lost
0: Saints guy.
1: Yeah, Saints guy. And I threw my headphones, and they broke.
0: Wow.
1: Those were also my own. I did not break company property.
0: Anyway. Well, it's cleared up.
1: Yeah, I'm sure they'd be coming for me.
0: Yep.
1: Who's they?
0: Well, we press on. The arrows is what it is.
1: The arrows and the headphones.
0: The arrows, the headphones, the duct tape, the whole thing. The big day is Saturday for the new stadium, or as it's officially known, the new stadium, the scrimmage on Saturday. And it appears that from pictures that I saw today, the stadium, or as it's officially known, the old stadium, is in ruins. It's completely demolished.
1: Yeah, it's all the stands are gone. I think the
0: suites on the far end.
1: Were offices. I don't even know. I think that's still there, and the Bills store, I believe, is still in front of right at the front of the property closest to Abbott Road.
0: The Bills store must not be demolished,
1: right? But I wondered. I don't think I've heard it asked. I'm sure. I did watch. Sal mentioned his podcast with Matt Beauvais, and they were having Pete Guelli on. I did watch that last night in its entirety, and there was a lot.
0: I was on last night.
1: There was a lot of talking there about retail opportunities, but I did not. I guess I don't know if the Bill store is moving across the street eventually or staying where it is.
0: Well, I'm sure you'll tell me when you find out.
1: Yeah, but anyway, the stadium is gone.
0: The old
1: stadium is gone. Yeah.
0: We've known this was coming for a long time. We've seen the new one go up. We've seen the old one go down. I don't feel like I've had enough conversation about the significance of this, actually, even in this amazing opportunity that I have with you every day to be open, available for conversations about this, whatever we choose. But I don't know. What are people feeling? Is it sad? Is it exciting? Which is the more dominant emotion?
1: I don't know, but while you were away at the end of last week, I talked one of the days, Thursday it was. You had said earlier in the week, the Bills fans, is there a malaise kind of? Are we I don't know, bored?
0: About the season.
1: About the season, right. And I wondered if the stadiums, both. I mean, the old one being gone and the new one being up lends itself to a certain uneasiness because it's new. It's not familiar. It's not you don't have all the same plans necessarily with all the same people. I think it could be a part of it. It's not has nothing to do with what you think of their depth chart or their rookie linebacker or anything. But I think there could be a sort of a. I tried this on Graham when he was on, and he thought, I like how you're thinking. It's just uneasiness because you don't know where you're going. You've known where you were going your whole football life, probably. Going out there, you knew.
0: I've been lost a couple times, but okay, yes.
1: And the new is new. So
0: trying to get around the other direction you realize that you can't do that.
1: Right. So I did, yeah, I mean, I talked about that a little, but I don't know. I think it's a part of a part of this offseason and the season is that we're not sure of our footing exactly. If I would tell you this, we don't go, we stopped going, due to COVID and then just never picked up going again, right? For the games and doing post game from on site. It was just more convenient to be here or for me at home on Sundays. Here for you, me at home. And so, but if we were going, if we still had the games, I think we'd probably be going to the new stadium to do post game. Because it's the new stadium and what are you doing? All hands on deck kind of thing, right? I was expecting that anyway. I would feel a lot of uncertainty about where to go. Where am I parking? Where's the entrance? Because I'm like that. I like to know where I'm going. I like to know as much as I can know about my destination on a given day or whatever. And I think it lends itself to just a little uneasiness. It's exciting. It's mostly positive, but things that are positive that are changes can also cause you to be a little uneasy.
0: Well, I'll go as far as, and this would be different for everyone, I'll go as far as to think that if you are a season ticket holder, that this would be it's kind of upside down or inside out, but a distraction to the season and your normal ways of looking forward to it and making plans. I mean, I think for what it's worth, the Bills on the field are pretty much the same as they've been the last several years, where you can feel pretty good that you know what you're going to get. There is a new coach, like that's different, and it's never like a given, right. But they're not a team where there's a lot of change. They're not a team where you just have no idea what to expect. I mean, they're really very close to the complete opposite of that. So I think almost anybody would feel like, yeah, they'll be good, right? I mean, Josh Allen,
1: yeah,
0: et cetera, et cetera. I just feel like the fact that Rich Stadium, Ralph Wilson Stadium, is gone is, you know, it's maybe trumped by the fact that there is the new place. I mean, of course there would have to be. But, I mean, just sitting with the thought and the pictures of the stadium in rubble is really, like, it depends on kind of how you're wired and maybe what the place meant to you. I mean, I think there was a time when the Bills were in the drought and it looked kind of bleak, whether they might even move, where it felt like fans, this is maybe where the tables thing started, like it felt like fans just treated it like a junkyard, that it wasn't, it was never Lambeau Field, but it was never a place like that had that sort of reverence, or people had that reverence for or respect for. Instead, you know, you'd hear stories of, you know, pictures of people having sex in the stadium and just like different things like, you know, that. But there's a lot of people. I mean, that's not to say everybody was doing whatever crazy things, but, you know, there were stories along the way. And where am I going? I mean, our fans are rabid and, you know, loyal, of course. We take a lot of pride in our loyalty toward the Bills and everything like this. And the stadium just naturally would have this very important place in that. I mean, most people, that's where they've played their entire lives. I mean, that's since the early 70s. I'm barely old enough to predate that, but I don't remember the Bills playing in the Rock Pile. Do even you?
1: Barely. I mean, barely. I'm 8 in 1973. My first Bills game experience was in the new stadium. I saw, I'm sure, you know.
0: So every memory you have of the Bills
1: is in the new
0: at home. Is there.
1: Yeah, I don't really remember anything about games that I saw or could have seen that were played at War Memorial.
0: Yeah. So just like, it's not like all those memories just go away, but it's incredible that they're not going to be on that field anymore and then we're not going to be in those seats anymore. It's just, it's what happens. It's what happens, but it's also maybe in Buffalo here, something that for most of that time you might have thought would never happen. That if ever, I would have said it. I'm sure I would have said it. Like, there's never going to be a new stadium. They'll move. You know, it goes back 20 years. It goes back to Peter King, you know, maybe wagging his finger at us. Like, you know, Castle Pines, Colorado has more people than Buffalo. You know that, right? Like, just, okay, well, we're less than. Thanks for reminding us. And if they're ever going to need a new place, which is inevitable, that it'll be somewhere else. But instead, it's across the street. Like, there's so many different ways of looking at it and, you know, maybe emotions that you'd have about it.
1: Yeah.
0: But they're going to open on Saturday for that scrimmage, and it'll be everybody's first time back out there since Mitch Trubisky threw four touchdown passes against the Jets in their final game at the old stadium. That happened, by the way. Allen never threw more than four there in a regular season game. Five in the New England playoff game.
1: Okay.
0: That's his personal best, I believe, at least at home. Anyway, you go back out there, and they will not be there.
1: I wonder, I watched this It's Always Game Day in Buffalo podcast with Sal and Matt.
0: When I was on.
1: Last night. Well, it might have been after you were done, even. What time did you start? Anyway.
0: We go forever. Okay. No chance. You go to bed before we're done.
1: At one point, Picuelli said that they're way ahead of schedule getting the old stadium down. That it was by March of 27, I think is what he said, they were maybe contractually obligated with the county or the state or whatever to like have that, you know, ready to be redeveloped in some way, right? So they're way ahead of schedule. I wonder if people were if people were aware of that, because I admit, like, I didn't think the stadium was just coming down like the second the new place was, you know, they cut the ribbon. that maybe you'd have, you know, the year or part of this year where you'd be going to games and still see the old stadium across the street, but now it's, yeah, it's rubble. I don't know. I wonder. I haven't really spent time. I mean, there was one or two threads that I was tagged in on Twitter, while the wrecking balls were doing their things over there with, you know, people, you know, talking about memories. And it felt like a sad thread of kind of like, you know, see you later, old friend, that kind of thing. It kind of caught me by surprise that it's down, which I think is the point the initial talking point here is like, it's gone.
0: Yeah.
1: I didn't think it would be gone.
0: Like how you said that time. It's funny how, you know, the builds always take too long. They're behind schedule, but the demolition's always like, they're never behind schedule.
1: Right.
0: It's just going.
1: Bang. It's blammo, it's done.
0: There's no reason to
1: wait
0: around. We don't need to check the blueprints.
1: And because of the way the thing was constructed down into the ground, like there wasn't even, you didn't even need like a, you know, like explosives
0: set around. Up.
1: Like, right. There wasn't anything dramatic where you could like go watch from Chestnut Ridge or something when they No, it's just gone. It was some tractors. Just hammered into the ground, and that's the end of it. So, yeah, I've never really, last year, I talked about on the show quite a bit how I took Owen to the game. He had been to other games, so it wasn't his first game, but it was my first time sitting in the stands since 2002, maybe? Like, whenever I started working with you, I never went to another game. As a fan, like we were in there, you know, working.
0: Mm-hmm.
1: But even prior to this version of my life, the media version of my life, which is now, you know, 30 years of my life, half of my life, it was never like the odd to me. It just, I probably went once every 3 years, if that, on average. Through the stadium's life, maybe even less than that.
0: It was never a church.
1: It was never a church to me. And, you know, with that in mind, like, I never really wanted to say last year, you know, my experience, because I know everyone was kind of going through it, right? The stadium is our last time, last season. This might be your last game. You know, it was jarring to me how just outdated it was, like from a current 21st century stadium standpoint. And Pete said this on the podcast a couple of different times, like there was no getting up and going to the concession stand like at the first quarter break and expecting to be back in your seat. Like traversing the concourses was extremely challenging. The lines were extremely long, both the restrooms and the concessions. I absolutely experienced that at that Miami game. Like, it was one of the hardest things I've ever done at a sporting event, to go get a piece of pizza and then find a place. I didn't want to go jam myself back into the seat and try to eat a piece of pizza because I'm sitting, you know, like I got I'm on the balls of my feet because my legs won't fit entirely in the spot. So I'm sitting uncomfortably. My calves are twitching because they're stressed the whole time. And I'm going to try to eat a piece of pizza while balancing a drink. No. So let's stay on the concourse. And the TVs on the concourse looked like they were from like 1985. Like the smallest possible TVs everywhere on the concourse on the 100 level, like the main level of the stadium. Okay, not the suites or the clubs. I know there are a lot of nice spots in there. You could barely stand on one side of the concourse and see the TV and watch the game that you're at. Like, getting back to the seat was not a good idea. Standing here, of course, you can't see the field, but it's just concrete everywhere. And the TVs were like, it was like the worst bar you've ever been in to try to watch a game. And I was like,
0: the only thing they weren't doing was putting like Law and Order on with the sound
1: right,
0: down.
1: Right, right.
0: Like when you go to a sports bar,
1: right.
0: Sometimes.
1: And my thought was, this sucks. This is not a good, this is terrible. You know? But I didn't want to like go loud with that. Last October or September or whenever that was, I went to that Miami game because I know it means people who went all the time, and I know I would be like this if I did go all the time. that all that becomes charming. It's a part of the thing, right? Like, no, well, you can't go to the bathroom at halftime, dumbass. Okay, right? For me, not having experienced it in 20-some years, it was jarring. Mm-hmm. I just thought, like, man, I can't wait for the new place. I'm sorry. Like, I never thought I'd be like that, because I, you know, sitting in the stadium itself to watch the game is fine to me. Like, I didn't need, despite the legroom point I'm making, but that's me. I'm a giant, you know. I mean, most people aren't 6'5". But I thought it was I felt like, wow, it's time for a new place. Mm-hmm. Standing in there last year, so I didn't and I sat on that for months, like I said, because I didn't want to be the guy that's like, you people are all crying over a place that needs to be replaced.
0: Well,
1: but now I feel like,
0: how much,
1: you know,
0: crying has there been? That's really what I'm thinking about.
1: Yeah,
0: is, I mean, I'm not crying. Neither are you. You're like ready for it.
1: Yeah,
0: I think maybe a lot of people are. For whatever reasons like that they might have, you know, it would have, again, naturally evolved to a point where it just sort of, if you went to other stadiums, new places, you would feel like, all right, this is a relic.
1: Yeah.
0: And everybody kind of knew that anyway. But almost all of my memories of the Bills are in there, many of which are firsthand, you know,
1: mm-hmm.
0: with different people and different seats and different opponents, different decades. Like, it's all from that bowl. It's all, like, right there. And I think what tends to happen is you just sort of get used to the new facility, the new location, and either it morphs or it doesn't. It's just separate. And I don't know, like, it just what it is, you know? People in the 80s would tell you about the Rock Pile, or the 90s, and they would tell you about, mm-hmm. you know, people throwing beer cans that weren't even empty, and just different different things, the mud. All the different, you know,
1: people bringing coolers into their own cans of beer to throw, not $18 cans of beer you bought at the concession stand.
0: I don't know. I'm just kind of in the mood for the nostalgia, and even if that's just like good riddance, I couldn't see the game, I couldn't fit.
1: Yeah,
0: but really, once the season starts, we'll talk about these beautiful new features off and on. But it's really about the games. It's about their season. And now that the old place is in ruins, like, seems like as good a time as, and with the new one opening in 3 days,
1: yeah,
0: to kind of take a minute for some perspective on that. If anybody wants to. I mean, I made a list of, not that I needed to, but just a few of my favorite days out there, one of which is a hockey game, same as you.
1: Yeah.
0: But, you know, there's no practice today even. Like,
1: right, yeah.
0: Kind of wanted to talk about it, as we've been doing.
1: Yeah.
0: 803-0550 for your calls. One guest scheduled, Eric Edholm. He's been covering the NFL a long time. Now with Yahoo, he'll join us at 4 Eastern. Mike Shope and the Bulldog here. We'll look for your calls after this timeout on WGR.
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8: Definitely, we've watched it. We've put it in the past. We've learned from it. And we've been in the playoffs a lot of times in the last however many years I've been here now. And, you know, just continuing to find ways to learn from it. And I think it's a hard pill to swallow sometimes because we haven't gotten it done. But you knock enough at the door, it's going to open at some point. And that's just what we have to keep doing is keep knocking on that door and giving ourselves chances to be in that situation again.
9: Josh Allen with Kevin Clark. I mean, a lot of that typically is just, it's what you say. How much learning is there to do, really, though? What is left to be learned?
10: Yeah, it's not like, I mean, you know you should try to hang on to the ball. Right, like
9: that shouldn't have been needed to be a new lesson.
10: Yeah, that shouldn't need to be reinforced. I don't think whether that's Allen himself, you know, running around before the end of the half, or Brandon Cooks not securing the catch well enough to have it ripped from his arms and turned into an interception, and you know,
9: Cook had a fumble in that game, didn't he? Big hit.
10: Yeah, there were five.

0: 5 turnovers, and 4 of them were like Allen, you know,
1: yep,
0: produced. There was
1: 2 fumbles lost, 2 interceptions, and Cook had a fumble.
0: Right.
1: Okay. Also. But so, yeah, like that's not something that's not, that you needed to learn.
0: You know, same thing with, you know, like I said, Cook securing the cat. So, I, you know, I don't know. But yeah, there's no, there, what else do you say? Yeah, I mean, I'm eternally frustrated and I can't get over it. I wouldn't be able to, I don't live my life like that. I mean, so, and certainly a pro athlete shouldn't and can't. So it's on to the next thing. And like, yeah, we're going to try to get it right next time. We'll be in the position, hopefully, to get it right. And hopefully we do. And some new calamity doesn't arise.
1: Yeah, it's really the best I can do, and this I've said this many times, it makes it tough for me to really figure out what the Bills should do about their roster in the offseason. We always talk about wide receiver. There's always that. But they do have a great running game, and they have built around it. And so, you know, here they've traded for a wide receiver. We'll see how much value he carries, DJ Moore, in the upcoming season. But what makes it tough for me is I just feel like the only thing that's left is for them to execute in those big spots. And Allen has taken his turn, I think, flubbing those moments. You had the Kincaid quote drop in Kansas City. You have this Cooks play last year. I mean, any other plays you want to single out, it's not like it's ever been one guy. But, you know, it's just to say that Allen is not immune from this. He's not removed from this. It's just that all I can come up with for what to make the difference this year is in those, and this is coaching too, in those moments, can the Bills be the team that figures out what the move is, what the play call is, or just like, can they avoid the mistake? I mean, ideally you get into leads and you're in position where it doesn't come down to these last minute moments. But really, like, so what do you do to your roster? And really, this is kind of in Bean's defense. Like, what do you do to your roster to set yourself better up for the end of the Denver game, the end of these Chief games? I don't know. I mean, the more good players, the better. Again, like if you're running away from these teams in the playoffs, you have nothing to worry about in the pressure moments. But I kind of think it just has to happen. I think of the play, the Kincaid play in Kansas City is a big one 2 years ago because it was after a timeout and here were the Bills, season on the line, and they saw a look from Kansas City that I think maybe blew their minds. Like it just was not that overload on Allen's right.
0: Well, I think they saw a look that they, I don't know that it blew their minds. I think what Kansas City did off it is what blew their minds.
1: Okay, right.
0: I think they thought, oh, we've seen this all day. We know what this is going to be. And then they did something else off it.
1: They blitzed everybody.
0: And from the other side, they thought it was going to be a blitz from over here and it turned out and that just threw everything off.
1: Yeah. You know, there's one thing. There's one example, maybe as good as any. 13 seconds is its own animal.
0: Yeah.
1: But just, you know, having it in those moments. And I don't know, here's Allen talking about learning from their losses. Talk to me. Like, tell me what the lesson is.
0: I think all you can really learn is how to be resilient. Like, that's all you can learn. You learn that you have to keep going. And that you have no choice but to keep knocking on the door. That is resiliency, and that's the only thing I think you can really learn. Because, again, they should not – someone pulling a rabbit out of a hat and doing, you know, this when you thought they were going to do that, that's going to happen in football. And I don't – you know, who's to blame for that? You know, like should – they were coming out of the timeout. Like, are you calling – you can't call another timeout. There, if the Bills had already called the timeout, I don't remember the order of things, but yeah, anyway, it's like they swerved when you thought they were gonna, you know, do something, go straight, and you scrambled around and tried to make the best of it and chucked up a prayer and your guy couldn't come down with it. Yeah, I don't know what you learn from that other than all right, I hopefully that goes better next time. like I want to, nothing that has happened so far makes me not want to be in this spot again.
1: Mm-hmm.
0: That's resiliency. And that's all you can really take from it. Cause I don't think there's, there's not a lesson in, the Bills, that's what makes the Denver loss. I mean, it was only the second, playoff round, so it's not like they were all set or anything, but they would have made the AFC title game if Cooks comes down with that ball. And, like, it's not a perfect throw, but it's good enough. I mean, Cooks has got his it's overtime, and you've got your man beat, and the ball is there, and it's right – he cradles it. It's right in his arms. You know, he had to slow down, and the defender caught up, and that caused the conflict as they went to the ground. But still, it's a well enough thrown ball. It's a completed catch. Not easily, but, like, it's not like it would have been a great catch by Cooks. It was right there. And you just – you're so close. Like, you were watching that play, and it's – What just happened? He had it. Why doesn't he have it anymore? Why does their guy have it? I don't really have a lot of time for learning from that.
1: No, it's just what you say. I mean, what's a follow-up questions, I think, in these sort of situations seem very rude.
0: Right.
1: You're not really going to ask me to explain this, are you?
0: Specifically, what did you learn?
1: I'll sit here and take your questions, but I'm not listening to any sort of,
0: hard follow-up
1: questions.
0: Right.
1: I mean, come on, just, let's go to the next thing.
0: Cross-examination. Here comes the other lawyer. What did you mean when you said?
1: Give me an example.
0: No.
1: I like what you said. I think that it should mostly come naturally. All right. And this is what you're hearing from everybody around you, probably, is like, new season. Nothing.
0: Right.
1: Brady has said these kinds of things already. Like, we haven't won anything yet. There's
0: right.
1: nothing, zero and zero. Like, everything in the past is kind of meaningless. And so that would be the messaging. And so I think most players would take to that pretty easily. Maybe it's not as easy when you get into the playoffs and then you're being reminded of all your losses. Like, with each ensuing year, that gets louder. And now the Bills will go, if they make the playoffs, which, we think they should, now they'll go in for the eighth year in a row. And in each of the previous seven, each of the previous six, they've won a game. The seventh year ago was the Houston year when they lost in the wild card. But 6 years in a row, they've won a game. Like, they've hung around in the playoffs. And a couple of those years, they won two. So lots of experience at it,
0: Mm-hmm.
1: Shouldn't that be good? Don't you want experience? Don't we tend to think that teams without experience are just sort of destined to lose because they don't have it yet?
0: They don't know what to do when they get there,
1: Like Seattle last year.
0: Right, they couldn't figure it out.
1: How would they know how to have played in the playoffs?
0: Hang on.
1: What were they doing?
0: Let me check my notes. Right.
1: The Chiefs had a lightning interruption today at their practice.
0: Oh, yeah?
1: Yeah, it was short, I guess, but they left and then went back out there. We have uniform themes. Uniform themes.
0: Yeah.
1: This is not to be confused with uniforms. This is uniform themes that include uniforms.
0: Yep.
1: I think the schedule, I don't know why this is. Maybe it's because sometimes there are 9 home games and sometimes there are 8. And so maybe it's starting to sort of work on me that this is only 8. And like, where are all the games? But they have a pretty long break. Like, they have... November 1st, they play. Maybe that's Miami. Then they play on Thanksgiving. And then they play in mid-December. Like, they have one game at home, of course, only. Between November 1st, so basically Halloween, and a week before Christmas.
0: That's right. Yeah, they play the Ravens on November 1st, 1 o'clock
1: Baltimore.
0: Sunday.
1: Okay, good.
0: Baltimore. And then, two road games, a Miami game, Kansas City, back-to-back.
1: Okay, I meant Sundays then, when I was thinking about this.
0: There's a third, the Thanksgiving game is there, night.
1: So 2 in 1 week.
0: Right, yeah. Two in 5 days.
1: That's right, Thanksgiving night.
0: Yeah.
1: And then right before the Bears game.
0: Right.
1: Right before, like a week before Christmas?
0: The 19th, yeah.
1: The 19th of December.
0: Yep.
1: So that's what I was thinking about when I brought this up. Sundays.
0: The Bear game is on a Saturday, but yeah, okay, right.
1: All right, so Sundays is November 1st and then maybe the last game, is it?
0: November
1: 22nd.
0: What?
1: Miami.
0: Right, correct.
1: And then January for Sundays.
0: And that we don't know when that game is.
1: That's right, that could be moved.
0: Yeah, could be on Saturday.
1: That one, uniform themes, that one says red alternate. So is that red?
0: That's the red uniform? That's the color rush, I think, is what that is. That's
1: not all, just the red helmet.
0: Right. I think that's all red. Because they're wearing the red helmet only once, and that's in Denver.
1: Okay.
0: On Christmas night, they're going to wear the red helmet.
1: Okay.
0: I don't know that they've formally announced all that, but Pete Guelli confirmed that. I got a lot out of this podcast.
1: That's probably in the white uniform, like last year in the playoffs.
0: He wouldn't say.
1: Denver.
0: Yeah, he wouldn't.
1: Well, they always wear.
0: He wouldn't commit to what it was going to, but they're wearing the red helmet there.
1: Denver always wears orange or dark at home.
0: Right.
1: Almost always. Maybe, like, I can't ever picture them not wearing.
0: Yeah, I don't see them in white
1: orange
0: at home.
1: Or blue.
0: Yeah, right, right.
1: I saw the blimp today.
0: I saw pictures of you having seen the blimp. Well, I saw a picture. Your camera
1: picture
0: saw the blimp. Yeah, I mean, so I assume you saw it.
1: Yeah, my friend said he saw it yesterday, too.
0: Yeah.
1: I asked Pete Guelli if the blimp is here for the Bills, like for the stadium, and he said, not that I know of. Is there something else going on?
0: I don't know. Nothing comes right to mind, like why the blimp would be here. Maybe they're just training.
1: Am I normal for, like, I was cutting my grass and I just turned the mower off and stared at it and took pictures of it? Is it normal behavior to, like, be interested in the blimp like this?
0: I think so.
1: Okay.
0: I mean, it's possible you and I are just the same weirdo about this, but, like, most times I have ever seen the blimp, I've been driving. Like, when it's in town, I'm driving on the 190 or the 90, and I see it, and I want to just stare at it. But, you know, I'm driving 60 miles an hour.
1: You're going to a game, probably, a game.
0: Or it's whatever. I don't think I've ever been on a lawnmower or standing in my yard and looked up, and I don't think the blimp really comes to Parkside, and go, like, oh, the blimp. Most times I've been driving, and I've never pulled over, but I'm distracted by it just because it's the blimp. I only see the blimp on TV.
1: It's the blimp. It's the Goodyear blimp.
0: Whenever you see the blimp, it's just kind of like, the blimp. That's cool.
1: I thought about, I don't know why I didn't, just lazy, I guess, like looking up the blimp. Like, does the blimp have its own handle, have its own account and website?
0: Oh, right. I wonder.
1: Or it would be like, this is why we're.
0: Blimp itinerary.
1: This is where we are today.
0: Can you find, I bet you probably can.
1: I want to go do that. I meant to do that and just didn't think of it, but some site that tells you where the blimp is.
0: I'll bet that's out there.
1: I mean, it was where I live is right basically very close to Navy Island on the river. And I had that big idea once that the Bills should build a stadium at Navy Island, Bills Island.
0: Yeah.
1: And I wonder maybe if somebody was doing a package on, like, all right, here's the new place. Here's where the old place was, and here's what could have been Navy Island. And the blimp is just taking shots from the sky of Navy Island, and the, you know, the deer with the five legs or whatever that was.
0: The deer, yes.
1: The Navy unique Island species deers. Of deer.
0: Yeah.
1: Deers.
0: Even.
1: Yeah, so I don't know, but I'll try to find out. But Pete said if the blimp was here for the stadium or anything like that, he didn't know about it. Mike Schoep and the Bulldog, Eric Edholm coming up in less than 20 minutes, talking NFL. This is WGR.
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0: All right, so whether this is AI or not, a couple of people on Twitter have said that the blimp, this is Wingfoot 2. I got as far as to apparently learn that Wingfoot 1, there are multiple blimps, is in New York City, but that might have even been old. The website itself has a bunch of upcoming events, and they're all in the past. So somebody's not really on top of that. You know, like a golf tournament in April is shown. I don't think that's really helpful anymore. But Wingfoot 2 is said to be in the area for an employee event in the falls.
1: A Goodyear employee event.
0: Yes.
1: Okay, gotcha. All right.
0: 56th Street in Niagara Falls. And that's where I am. I mean, that's where I would have seen it.
1: Right.
0: I saw it come around three times around Navy Island. So Niagara Falls, sure. It turned around. I mean, I can't exactly tell where, but...

0: basically came around Navy Island and then back across the top of Grand Island, and it must have just kept going around and around. It just goes round and round.
1: Well, that was an easy question to get answered. Why is it here?
0: Yeah, I'm guessing these people are correct in passing that information along. Looks like they looked up. They did what I could have easily done and didn't, which is just
1: Google it.
0: Ask Grok or something.
1: Right.
0: And they'll know.
1: Ask Grok.
0: So it's not here for the Bills. The scrimmage. Might have been the first ever blimp-covered scrimmage. If it were.
1: Yeah. Yeah, I don't think that's commonplace.
0: Scrimmages usually don't get the blimp.
1: Well, the blimp,
0: most things don't.
1: Will the blimp be in Canton for the Hall of Fame game tomorrow night? I don't know. Just asking.
0: Good question.
1: Is it the first preseason game of the year blimp worthy?
0: I could see it. Yeah, maybe. I'd like to know all there is to know. How much is it? Do you need to be a sponsor? Is one network more blimp oriented than the others?
1: Like, right.
0: Does CBS have the dibs on the blimp? Or
1: oh,
0: something?
1: Right. Well, because somebody's got Snoopy too. Like, that's not
0: Snoopy
1: Goodyear
0: too.
1: So that's right. Advertising dollars matter there.
0: Mike Schopen, the Bulldog. We'll be right back.
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22: 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Former Bills wide receiver Stephon Diggs, he has found his new home. He's signing with Washington, a one-year deal worth up to $12 million. And last year, the 32-year-old spent the season with the New England Patriots, where he had over 1,000 yards and 4 touchdowns. And then we also got some more lineup news for tomorrow night's Hall of Fame game, as the third overall pick in this year's draft, running back Jeremiah Love, will not play tomorrow night for Arizona. Well, in baseball, some early afternoon action. The Bisons hosting Norfolk. Buffalo, though, does trail that game 6-4 in the ninth. Also in action, the Blue Jays, they are at Houston. That game is tied 3-3 in the sixth. The Mets are at Cleveland at 6:40, and the Yankees, they host the Cardinals, that one at 7:05. That's your Paddock Chevrolet Sports Update. Paddock Chevrolet with you for the extra mile since 1935. I'm Zach Jones for Western New York's Voice of the Fan, WGR.
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0: Name any word in less than a second. I will tell you how many letters are in it. But I cannot do anything mechanically. I don't even know how to put a game together for three-year-olds.
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0: Might I even sound younger? I mean, three-year-olds. You know what that could have been? I think my son was around 3.
1: Daycare, game, like parent. You went. I think I remember this story.
0: Okay, I don't. So I'm just thinking of a thing I had trouble building. Yeah. When my son, who was now 16,
1: sorry, I'm confusing the Connect Four.
0: Connect Four was I just couldn't beat his friend.
1: You couldn't beat his friend. Yeah.
0: When he was little. Was little.
1: Yeah. Okay. Different stories. Sorry. Different.
0: Around the same. Maybe not too much.
1: Yeah.
0: Time apart, but. We came home from Disney once with the monorail. You could build it. The monorail.
1: Like a Lego version? Or?
0: Well, not by brand name, but yes. Okay, like okay. You're putting the monorail together.
1: Yeah. It
0: goes through, and my son was obsessed with saying that, like Lilo and Stitch, no smoking, Stitch. He just kept saying, no smoking, Stitch, all the time. He'd put Stitch in the car and then take him out of the car and put him back in, and then no smoking, Stitch. We take him just like obsessively. And that was... I mean, it maybe took me a month to build that thing. I don't know. I'm sure the instructions were fine. I just was not. I have not grown in this area either. Thankfully, I don't need to do more of this now that my kids are teenagers. But that's me. With us now on the Western Hotline is Eric Edholm. It's been a while, Eric. now with Yahoo. Let's talk. Eric's been around a long time. He knows about the pads starting to pop, Bulldog.
1: Pads popping.
0: Players wanting to hit other players with different colored uniforms.
1: I don't know. Is he a ball knower and is he here to chop it up with us? Because I don't know if I can really handle all that.
0: I am told, Eric, that one topic we have to discuss is the who.
1: Well, we don't have to. Eric and I had an exchange on Twitter a couple of weeks ago about the who that I
2: enjoyed. Let me put my Legos down and then we can talk who. Yeah.
0: Please, yes.
2: The who. Yeah, that was a good chat. That was a good reintroduction to a song for me.
0: It was friendly, I hope, the
1: banter?
0: Yeah,
1: it was friendly. Yeah. Yeah. Eric just posted how he had heard the song going mobile many times, but never really had listened to it and just declared, the song is way better than I ever gave it credit for. And I saw that and had recently had an experience with an album that I've listened to thousands of times in my life since I was a teenager up to now being 61.
0: Not the same album.
1: No, a different Who record, Quadrophenia, which is that's one of my absolute ground floor foundational rock records. And a song I'd heard thousands of times. I just heard a lyric within it that I'd never noticed before. So when Eric tweeted about this going mobile thing, I said, the same thing just happened to me. I almost had to pull over when I heard this lyric in this song because I'd never heard it, before. I think I'd pay attention.
2: Those are the best.
1: Yeah.
2: Those are the best moments when you can rediscover that one little nugget you never saw before. Maybe that'll be the case with the Bills this year.
0: Here we go.
2: Like maybe the same team we've watched virtually for at least it feels that way with Josh at quarterback, I guess. Now it's got a little bit of a different look and we can give it to a different kind of listen or something. I don't know.
0: We were just talking about a soundbite from Allen with Kevin Clark, where he talked about it. This is just really, I'm not trying to be critical of Allen for this, but it's kind of what guys say in this sort of situation, Well, the best we can do is to try to learn from these defeats in the playoffs every year. I don't know what there is to learn anymore. I mean, one thing could have been don't turn the ball over for the previous six playoff losses, and they turned it over five times in Denver. So they didn't learn that one.
1: Right.
0: How do you feel about this, Eric? I mean, this team is coming up upon sort of a historic place in NFL history for all the winning they've done, and the Ravens too, for all the winning they've done, but not yet to a Super Bowl, even to appear in one. What do you make of it all?
2: Yeah, no, I mean, obviously they're one of the teams that you'd put at the top of the list of the ones that not only historically haven't won a Super Bowl, but haven't won one in recent years where they had ample opportunities to challenge for one. So that's obviously a huge disappointment. It hangs over everything Joe Brady's trying to do here. And, was a huge reason, obviously, why Sean isn't back. So, yeah, I mean, I'm fascinated to see what the differences are. Are they, more aggressive? Are they more about explosive plays? Is it, that was something Ben Johnson brought to Chicago. I think that was a big difference in their success last year. They weren't a perfect team, but they were able to sting teams with those big plays on defense, big plays on offense. And, I almost wonder if there isn't something to be said for that. I mean, when the Bills have been at their best, it's when Josh Allen is creating magic, and obviously they're able to rely on their defense to get that key sack or key turnover. I mean, that, again, we can talk about what the run defense looks like and what the new personnel and the new front's going to look and all that, but really fundamentals are so important and that allows you to take those chances. So, yeah, big picture, I mean, it's hard to pin it on one thing or say that one playoff loss is exactly the same as something that happened 3 or 4 years earlier. But, sometimes when there is a change in the building, it gives a different focus. And I think, just the backdrop of everything, it's not like, Joe Brady has a honeymoon season coming. I mean, they expect to win now. So the pressure is on right from the start again, and we'll see how they respond.
1: Does that seem fair? Does it seem fair to you to Brady? Like, I understand where the Bills are at in their timeline. It's really Allen's timeline. He's 8 years in. He's going into year nine here, and they have had success. So, I mean, it all adds up. I understand why they wanted to make a change and try something different. But, man, a new guy with a whole new defensive scheme and – probably not every guy on that defense is like Jim Leonard's long range vision. They're saddled with some guys and they're going to try to make it work. I just, it feels funny to me that they would be the AFC favorite to go to the Super Bowl in a there's no grace period for a new coach.
2: Yeah. Yeah, I think that no grace period, I think that's a good way to phrase it. I mean, you know, whether you install them as the favorites or feel like, you know, the Chiefs or Ravens are on the same footing or, you know, whether there's another team that can kind of rise up. Denver is obviously one that, you know, a lot of people felt like had they been at full strength in the AFC title game, had things been a little different, we might have seen them against the Seahawks and perhaps a better game. Who knows? So you got to, I think, throw them in there. And there is this slew of other teams that, you know, I think have a lot of good things going for them, but one thing kind of holding them back, you know, maybe like the Houston Texans or something where, you know, look, if their quarterback plays well, this could be a Super Bowl team. So, you know, it's hard to know where everyone slots, but I think it's just the nature of what you said, the quarterback in his prime with so many near misses, right? It's not like, you know, obviously last season, you know, wasn't a success big picture, but, you know, they've been so relatively consistently good throughout the years. Even the Ravens have had more down seasons, I think. So, yeah, it's just that's the nature of the business and the nature of being a, you know, having a quarterback in his prime and a quarterback that I think most people view as, if not the best, then certainly one of the top three in the league.
0: Eric Edholm, now with Yahoo, our guest, Mike Shopin, the Bulldog here. I mean, we've been talking about this all every day here, Eric, for many years now. It's been a while since it became sort of the new normal that the Bills were good after many years when they weren't. And it really can be a puzzle. Like, one thing you might want to do if, and this is what they did successfully, if they're sort of beating their heads against the wall in the end is, all right, well, let's build a running game. Let's go lead the NFL in rushing like they did with James Cook last year. The year before that, he led the league, tied for the league lead in rushing touchdowns, like with Allen doing all the Allen things. And yet still, you get to the playoffs, especially last year without Kansas City or Baltimore in it, or even Cincinnati, if you want, the team that beat them as well in the playoffs, and still they came up short. You said, a lot of us say this, we hear this a lot, the same thing, like, man, you kind of want to just see if Allen, when they're at their best, where he's doing more, you know, like they're, we went from taking stuff off his plate to maybe wanting to put more back on his plate, you know? That could happen if their defense isn't good, right? That just would have to happen if in that case.
2: Yeah, no doubt. Obviously, if it takes a while, even, you know, quarter season, half season, full season, whatever it may be, to where, you know, that side of the ball is in, I don't want to say catch-up mode, but, you know, I mean, if they're not coming close to holding up their end of the bargain and it all falls on Josh to win games, maybe that does unlock some sort of playmaking element to their offense where they say, we have no choice but to attack every single time. There's no sitting back, right? But like you said, last year, maybe some of this was dictated by, you know, the options they had, the healthy options they had at receiver and tight end and everything, and, you know, just pass catchers in general, I think you'd say. That James had to be a focal point of the offense, and they can do it. Obviously, the offensive line has great bones. You know, that's as good a foundation as you'll find. You know, assuming there's no major injuries, they should be in good shape. And even with that, I think the depth is okay. So, six offensive linemen who have regular playing time, and that Allen and the run game are really your bedrocks, but there's a reason why they added to the receiver room. There's a reason why DJ Moore is there. I just don't think any receiver threatened opponents to the point where they had to dictate coverage in a certain way that gave Josh more favorable looks, you know, and, you know, that's why you saw them lean on the run game at times and why Allen would sometimes go to his second and third look and be pumping the ball and buying time. And, yeah, I mean, obviously, if there's a little bit more rhythm, you know, Josh is still going to be the creator. He's still going to be somebody who can make something out of nothing. But if you have a higher percentage of plays that work as intended, then, look, I think the whole operation is going to run a lot more smoothly. So, yeah, I mean, there probably is another level for this offense to unlock from where we saw last year, where it just sort of felt like there were too many wasted drives, you know, too many drives where you felt like they could step on a team's neck or cut into a lead here and they just, you know, it's another three and out or something. So, you know, that's probably the one level up they can make offensively. And then defensively, it is really a big question. I think they have a chance to be decent, but the secondary does worry me a little bit. And we'll see how long CJ's out, and you know, what do they have at corner besides Benford? You know, that's still a lingering question. You know, I think the D-line depth should be okay, but you know, they can't afford too many injuries up front. And then you have, you know, some things I think to sort out at linebacker, but you know, that looks okay to me.
1: You mentioned having a pass catcher there a moment ago that can dictate coverage, stress a defense. DJ Moore is the big ad there. Where are you at on that? Like, how impactful do you think DJ Moore can be for the Bills?
2: Yeah, a really good player. Obviously, Joe has familiarity with him, and you know, they know what he can do. He's an inside-outside threat. It was interesting. I'm based in Chicago here, and I got to see up close, you know, the emergence of that Bears offense last year. And, you know, it was clear that his role wasn't going to be that high-volume role that we had seen him in the past, right, where it felt like, you know, Caleb's rookie year, even before that, where, you know, we went out and got this guy. We're going to get him the ball every single way we possibly can. Didn't always work out, but you know, they were going to force feed him, so to speak. But last year that changed a little, and you know, it's now like at age 29 or last year 28, he was suddenly losing a step. But I think they had so many options, and Ben wanted to be so multiple in Chicago that naturally his targets reduced a little bit. But I think the tape is still good, still made several big clutch catches, still was kind of the alpha in that receiver room last year. I think he can play the same role in Buffalo. You know, Khalil is obviously a talented guy who has his role kind of down pat a little bit. I think he's going to be the reliable, you know, factor on when DJ's doubled on third downs and things like that. So he can still do his damage. You know, and then if you think Keon Coleman can unlock something that hasn't been there to this point, we've seen flashes, maybe there's another dimension there too. So, I mean, I was at a training, you know, that Bills Bears training camp practice a year ago and thought Keon had a great practice and was like, wow, I'm excited to see what he does this year. It obviously didn't go as planned. So who really knows, but there are receivers who do break out in year three. So it's still, you know, that hope is not unfounded. So, you know, DJ, I believe, will have a little bit more work consistently this year. But there was also something to be said for when Josh had multiple options. You know, when he was force feeding Steph for all those years, it really worked at times. But there were times when you could see the limitations too. So it's a fine line there, and I think he's still enough in the prime of his career where, you know, DJ could play a prominent role, if not a true number one type role.
0: With Eric Edholm of Yahoo, Mike Schoep and the Bulldog here. So we, being a radio show, do power rankings every week, Eric. I mean,
2: yeah.
0: How about that, right? We think we came up with something big with this concept.
1: We do them in reverse, though.
0: Yeah, that's right. Okay. Just try to make it a little bit different. And yep, it's pretty easy picking out the also-rans, you know, the likely dregs of the conference. The AFC's had some really bad teams of late. But then you get to, like, 1-9, and every week it seems like we're just sort of blindfolded, throwing darts right at what the order should be. We end up with Denver at number one, and I don't know. Like, everybody says their roster is so good, but Bo Nix in a conference where the quarterbacks have really reigned. So, I don't know, like, how many good teams are there? How do you analyze the AFC now as we've gotten a little bit, not all the way, but post, we had the Mahomes down year and the injury, and we had Baltimore miss, and then the Bills lost anyway. Is it more wide open than we've seen, probably?
2: Yeah, I mean, there's no guarantee that those three teams bounce back, too. That's the other factor. I mean, like, you know, again, obviously the Bills had a good season last year. You can't say that they were terrible or anything like that, but you know, comparatively, obviously Baltimore and cost John Harbaugh his job. There's a new coaching staff there. Lamar hasn't gotten his contract yet, so there's still a little bit of tension in the air there, I think. And, you know, Cincinnati, boy, if they can't make it happen this year, you wonder if there's not a change of some sort. I don't know if it's just coaching or if there are other moves involved too, but, you know, the Chiefs, Mahomes is coming off the injury. The training camp videos look great and everything, but we won't really know. You know, we won't know until we're probably a month into the season just how good he can be. He may be great to start, and then, you know, that Achilles starts acting up or there's other issues going on. So, yeah, I mean, I happen to think those three teams in the Bills are all going to be on the stronger side this year in general. Denver, as you mentioned, you got to sort of throw them in there. We always gloss over the Patriots this time of year now because I guess a lot of people feel like, you know, myself included, that last year's Super Bowl run was highly unexpected, not the kind of thing that anybody had on their bingo card last year. But, you know, regression, sure. I don't think they're going to fall all of a sudden either. I think you at least have to give them some respect. Mike Vrabel's done some pretty good things there, and they have a young, talented quarterback who can get some things done. So I put them a little bit more on the outskirts. The Chargers are one of those teams like the Texans I mentioned a minute ago where, you know, you could make a case for them being one of the three or four best teams in the AFC, or you could make a case for one of the three or four overrated teams. So, you know, there's just a lot of middle to upper middle class teams on that side of the ledger where, you know, if one or two things go right, hey, maybe we are looking at a Patriots-like season from 2025. Or if one or two things go wrong, one of those teams that had high expectations but flopped. So, you know, not to dance around the question, but I'm in the same boat. Thankfully, my colleague Frank Schwab, you know, I spent the last 4 years doing power rankings at NFL and, you know, dodging all the hate mail I was getting and stuff like that. So Frank's had this thing on lockdown for over a decade. That's his role now, and I can turn it over to him and let him, you know, dodge arrows for the rest of his life.
0: Wait, are you basically telling us right now here live on the air that you don't actually hate all the teams?
2: Let's make sure you understand that, right? I do hate all 32 teams. I don't want to ruin my reputation, but yeah. No, it is funny though how, you know, team. You know, hey, you put that team at 26. I have them at 20. Okay, we're really going to get bent out of shape in August. Come on now. Yeah. So we get a little leeway.
1: You mentioned the potential for change in Cincinnati if things don't, you know, if they don't get on track and have, you know, a division winning or at least a playoff year here. It feels to me like doesn't have to mean anything. But I feel like the shouty shows in the last week or so have all kind of taken their turn at, like, Burrow's going to go to the – he's going to detonate the Carson Palmer plan here if things don't get right with the Bengals. And I don't know, do you give that any respect at all?
2: I think last season, you know, there was those series of chats that Joe had with the media where, you know, it almost felt like he knew more than they did or was like, I'm in a good place. You know, it's almost like people were left to kind of read his thoughts on where he was with Cincinnati and where he was with the team. And, you know, I mean, for years they were known as the team that would not spend in free agency. What did they do after draft or before drafting Burrow? And then the next year too, they went out and spent big in free agency. I think, you know, to their credit, they've changed their stripes a little bit in terms of going after some of the players and some of the contracts, the money that goes with it, that they wouldn't have touched pre-Joe. So there has been, you know, some change there in terms of how the organization operates, but clearly it hasn't been enough, even getting to one Super Bowl and not winning it, coming within an eyelash of winning it. You know, since then, everything has been pretty disappointing. So it's been a while. Joe's been through the ringer. He's had some unfortunate early season or preseason injuries that have really kind of messed up his year and his path. It's been tough. It almost feels like it's, you know, sort of swimming into the wave a little bit. So he's had a tough run, but I'm not ready to go out and say that he's going to force his way out of Cincinnati. Would it be shocking if he said that, you know, he wants a change or something like that if things don't go well? No, but I also think he might have an opportunity to maybe pick the next head coach or, you know, be involved in the process and help shape the roster a little bit.
0: At his press conferences, he can seem downright miserable.
1: It's a little sad, maybe.
0: Not on the Cutler level, necessarily, but just like maybe nobody's on. That's one of a kind right there.
2: For a guy who has the Star Wars sheets, you'd think he'd be a little bit, you know, a little more relaxed or whatever, you know, bit more. Yeah, equanimous, yeah.
0: Last thing, Eric, do you have a fun dark horse this year? Who are we all sleeping on?
2: Yeah, good question. I mean, there's some obvious other bounce back teams. Like, I mean, I don't think Detroit would be considered a sleeper, but how about New Orleans? How about the Saints? I could see them leveling up this year. They kind of get forgotten a little bit. You know, the NFC South isn't a marquee division right now. And, you know, it felt like Panthers and Bucks were trying to give away the South a year ago. And, you know, Carolina obviously has got some injuries. Tampa Bay, I think Todd's probably feeling some pressure down there. After a disappointing year, Mike Evans left. There's two big contract disputes right now with Baker and Vita Vea. So, you know, pretty good environment. Obviously, Atlanta, their quarterback situation is a little fuzzy right now, but it feels like Tua. And they've had some injuries, too. So coming off a season which they were 4-9 entering December. So, you know, just looking on the outside, I think they've got a pretty good spot to win. And then the Saints played some of their best ball down the stretch with Tyler Shuck. So, you know, I'm encouraged by that offense and what Kellen Moore can do to keep building that. You know, defensively, they may be a little thin, but I think their starting unit is maybe better than some people think. So that's one that I've been kind of eyeballing. I think they might play a little better football than some people realize.
0: I like it. Eric, it's been a while. Thanks so much for giving us your time today, and we'll try to keep in touch.
2: All right. Won't get fooled again. See you guys.
0: Thank you. Giddy Fool up. Me once. Can't get fooled
1: Shame
0: again.
1: Shame on. Yeah, right. Right.
0: Love that.
1: It's funny that we had the who. Zach, did you play that open knowing that the former president was going to reference Won't Get Fooled Again and that Eric and I had this thing about the who as we talked about it yesterday?
22: 100%.
1: That's good producing right there.
0: Did that happen today?
1: Yeah. You know, that open played where former President Bush says, fool me once, but it gets all tangled up and says, won't get fooled again.
0: I thought it was me talking about building a toy.
1: And then Eric. When did the... Oh, 3 o'clock.
22: 3 o'clock,
0: okay.
22: Yep.
1: Oh. All right, I take back the compliment.
0: I'm sorry for talking.
1: No, you're right. Yeah, because we talked about the toy thing.
0: Yeah, like...
1: It's funny, yeah, all right.
0: You know, not really my strong suit.
1: Well, I wanted the synergy of that who open. It's not a who open. It's a President Bush open, I guess. But
0: President Bush open.
1: Yeah. Anyway.
0: His name came up. My wife and son went to see SMU. And I guess he's a big presence there in Dallas at SMU. Yeah. And like I told someone else this, and they're like, yeah, he's known for the sort of showing up in classes.
1: Really?
0: Yeah, goes to games and shows up in classes. And apparently the place is amazing, SMU, Southern Methodist. And my son got a tour. My wife was on the tour as well. And the tour guide mentioned that something like 75% of graduates leave with no debt. And I said to my wife, they're not taking out loans, these kids. These kids are, the president hangs out there, Jerry Jones. Like, I'm pretty sure most of the student body is not taking out tens of thousands of dollars in loans at SMU. I think they're probably, oh, how much is it? Okay, here. And then they leave, and of course they don't owe anything. But, you know, it's a good stat. I told my son yesterday, why don't you just go to SMU? You won't have to pay.
1: Right.
0: You'll leave and you won't even owe any money. It sounds perfect. As dad, you know, it sounds great to me.
1: Right. Yeah, no. You're always looking for a way around. Yeah.
0: Just how much is it? Just write the check right up front. Here's the whole thing. $250,000. There you go. I'll just write that check. Mike Schopen, the Bulldog here. 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
22: 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For Bills wide receiver Stephon Diggs has found his new home. He signs with Washington, a one-year deal worth up to $12 million. And last year, the 32-year-old spent his time with the New England Patriots, where he had over 1,000 yards and four touchdowns. In baseball, some early afternoon action. The Bisons, they win in comeback fashion. They score five runs in the ninth to win 7-6. Also in action currently going on, the Blue Jays are at Houston. That one is tied 3-3 in the eighth. The Mets are at Cleveland at 6:40, while the Yankees, they host the Cardinals at 7:05. That's your Paddock Chevrolet Sports Headlines. Paddock Chevrolet with you for the extra mile since 1935. I'm Zach Jones for Western New York's Voice of the Fan, WGR.
2: DJ, I believe, will have a little bit more work consistently this year. But there was also something to be said for when Josh had multiple options, you know, when he was force-feeding Steph for all those years. It really worked at times, but there were times when you could see the limitations, too. So there's a fine line there. And I think he's still enough in the prime of his career where, you know, DJ could play a prominent role, if not a true number one type role.
0: Eric at home. Before we get to calls, five in the ninth. That sounds like a game that the Bisons won when trailing after eight.
1: I believe that's right.
0: Maybe yeah. Trailing by four.
1: I saw them at least down 6-4 because I saw a game-tying single by Charles McAdoo in the ninth, and I think that was preceded by another two RBI hit. So I think you're right. I think they were down four.
0: Where are you following this?
1: I just saw tweets. I follow the Bisons on Twitter, so I saw the highlights as we were talking to Eric. And
0: just, I believe it would be their second win of the season when trailing after eight innings.
1: All right.
0: A lot of their games, they don't go eight innings. They're seven-inning games, doubleheaders.
1: Yeah.
0: So, all right, good for them. Probably exciting out there.
1: That'd be
0: hot
1: today. Hell of a nice day.
0: It's
1: hot, sure, yeah.
0: It's August.
1: I was very, should be hot. You know, I thought at some point during yesterday's show, I think we had to correct the show. Like, they're home, right? They're home. They were home today. They were home last night. And I thought about going. And
0: today.
1: I didn't know. No, I thought about going for right from here and running down there.
0: Oh.
1: And I didn't even, it was just such a nice night. I thought, like, what is my wife's reaction? We get out of work similar enough time now. We're working more, well, she goes to work at 4 in the morning. So, I mean, I don't want to say similar schedules, but whatever. Our leave time is close to the same. And like, what is her reaction? If I say, I'm just going out of the ballpark. meet me at the ticket office. I'm going to go have a couple hot dogs and a couple of beers and watch a ball game. I didn't know it was Polish Heritage Night. I missed out. There was a polka band and everything. I was so dumb.
0: You would have had you known?
1: It might have nudged me further, like to even have the thought. Because like a lot of seasons, this happens a lot this time of the year. It's like, how many homestands are left?
0: It's almost over.
1: I haven't been to a game yet. I mean, so I had the thought, and I think if I'd known it was Polish Heritage Night, it might have put me over the line to go. But I didn't, and then I got home, and you know, I took my shoes off, and that all bets are off.
0: Yeah, once the shoes are off, that's it.
1: Forget
0: There's
1: it.
0: No putting the shoes
1: not
0: back on.
1: Not doing that twice in one day.
0: No.
1: No, sir.
0: The shoes for me they're strategic. So I keep I like to have my shoes on when I'm going up and down from the basement. Like my podcast last night is in the basement, so I'll almost always, I'm never in the basement with bare feet. I don't know, for whatever reason. So I Often, though, without that, I'll keep my shoes. It's like sort of ingrained in me. I keep my shoes on throughout the evening until I need them to remove them so that my dog gets distracted from whatever she's doing, barking, you know, whatever. If she's doing something and I need to break it.
1: She will enjoy your shoes
0: more? As soon as she hears me starting to take my shoes off, she makes a beeline for them and sticks her head, which entirely fits, into my shoe and just licks for like a good 5 minutes. And then the other one.
1: There's no damage?
0: I mean, I don't know. I don't really look in there.
1: She's not chewing anything. She's licking.
0: I guess.
1: I mean, that could increase wear and tear, I suppose.
0: When I put them on, they feel like they feel when I put them on.
1: Okay, they don't feel wet or squishy from her licking?
0: No, I won't put them on until the next day.
1: Okay, I see.
0: Once they're off.
1: There's a drying stage. I understand.
0: There's an overnight drying stage. Right. Yes. But, like, what? I don't know what it is. My wife says it's nobody else in the house. It's just me.
1: It's nice that you have a mechanism in place to stop her from doing something you don't want her to do.
0: That isn't food.
1: Right. Or, like, a hose. You know, like, Fred at the fence can be pretty obnoxious. He's harmless, but you don't know that if you don't know him or, you know, whatever. He's barking and jumping. He's excited. Like, there's another dog. I want to play with you. Right. And if, you know, it doesn't happen a lot. I mean, I run a sprinkler, but if I, you know, automatic, like, cool down, buddy. Psst, like, he's done.
0: You'll spray him.
1: Yeah, I'll spray him. That's tried and true. That works every time. But it's not. I'm not out there holding a hose very often. I just know that.
0: No, sure.
1: Times
0: you know
1: that
0: it
1: I
0: works.
1: Have been, I know that it's effective.
0: I mean, if I say cheese, she's going to stop doing whatever she's doing and wait and sit in front of me until I give her cheese.
1: I mean, I don't think you've gone
0: the shoe though is
1: above and beyond here, but I think you've done some pretty solid training there.
0: Yeah, except you just have to give her cheese all the time or your shoes. Otherwise, better if I just said, like, come here, and then she would. We're not that good.
1: Or stop it. Or right. Some other Enough. Code word, and then she would stop.
0: Yeah. We're not that good.
1: No.
0: Anthony is next. Hello.
12: How you guys doing today?
1: Good, man. Thanks for calling us.
12: Yeah, thank you. I appreciate you taking my call. I just want to touch in a couple, just give me a couple seconds to talk real quickly. On the Vita Vea, I know that you guys brought it up last week. I tried getting in. But I remember the conversation because I typed it and I had a little document and I just want to get it out to you guys. But I was putting it in there. I said, I can't believe some people would prefer the drought over the 13 seconds almost Super Bowl that we were about to go to.
1: Yeah.
12: Hilarious. And then I was like, hello, remember when the Bills were selling tickets 2 for $45 at the NOCO gas station? Before they weren't going to get blacked out on TV. So when you have a franchise QB that is a high caliber like Josh Allen, you're not going to get blacked out. And can you name me one that possibly could have in the past?
1: The rules are different now. It's 100%. The blackout rule is gone. Isn't it? I think the games are just on. There's no sweating 1 o'clock on Thursday anymore for whether it's going to be make it to that. That changed, I think, in the league.
0: Yes, no longer a thing.
1: Yeah.
12: Okay, well, I didn't look into see if it was changed, but I was just correlating on that. We never had a franchise QB. I mean, look at EJ Manuel and et cetera. But my comment today was just on Vita Vea, and I was just wondering the little money that the Bills have to sacrifice for trading for a type of nose tackle like that. I mean, yes, in the previous, the Bills have never traded for a nose tackle ever really in the history. They've only drafted, and that was Deion Walker. And he's pretty much, I think, in my opinion, going to be a solid player in the NFL. But going upon it, do you think the Bills would allocate the little free money that they have for a monster player?
1: No.
12: That would just absolutely stuff the run game. I don't know. I'm just kind of.
1: I don't. And if you're referencing, you know, what was said last week when it came up, I'm almost fatigued by the pondering of that move. A move of that magnitude. Because, you know, the Bills are this level of contender, and in the case of Vita Vea, their scheme switch, they're a great fit. I mean, Steve Palazzolo, other analysts have all said, like, as soon as he demanded a trade, like, Buffalo, Buffalo, Buffalo. I just don't think they're equipped. I don't think they're gonna sacrifice futures. It's not been Brandon Bean's MO. So I'm, you know, every big name that comes up, pass rushers, Max Crosby, Trey Hendrickson, Myles Garrett, you know, come on. I don't think they're swimming in that deep end. I just don't. I mean, they made the Moore trade and they gave up significant assets there, but that was not like mortgaging the future. I mean, they gave up a second and we didn't even like that price. I just don't think they're in that. I don't think they're in the game for that. I think they're more conservative.
0: You're saying the pondering has become ponderous.
1: Yeah, I guess so. Yeah. Yeah, I just don't. I mean, I understand that there's a fit. This is a player that wants out. I got to, at some point, maybe do something dramatic instead of just continuing to knock on the door. Like, make sure I'm armed and dangerous when I knock on the door and go get, a couple of dudes that can really impact that. I think Vita Vea would be one of those for a year. But what are you doing? Like, his age, he wants to be paid what the top guys are getting at that position. So you could make it work for a year, but then you're biting off probably 3 years that you might regret soon. So I don't even love the idea, but for a year, if you wanted to talk me into, you know, trade a one and something else or two ones or something, which, I don't know, with a player like this at his age that's demanding and he wants a contract, it probably isn't even that pricey. It's a question of whether you want to invest $30 million a year in this player moving forward.
0: I don't.
1: Is what the question becomes.
0: Yeah, when the caller said, the Bills have never traded for a nose tackle this good, I'm like, thank God. It's not that the position is unimportant, but no thanks. Thanks, Anthony. Mike Schoep and the Bulldog back after this timeout here on WGR.
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0: Mike Schoep here. 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
3: Caller 5 now at 716-221-4WGR. That's 4947. 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It is Beef on Weck Wednesday in here. Every Wednesday, score 4 Connor's Beef on Weck meals for just $55 or 1 for $15 because Connor's is better. Did you see the... It was through Ian Harditz, and I retweeted it last night. The fantasy football last place punishment video.
4: I did the golfer.
3: It's so good.
4: I didn't listen. And I saw you that you retweeted it, and I figured you probably did listen to it.
3: I did.
4: What does he say when he gets there? How often do the guys he's playing with strangers? We should explain it.
3: Yes.
4: This guy lost his fantasy football draft, and the punishment was he had to go to a local golf course and play golf with strangers, and he had to pretend to play. He basically teed up no ball.
3: He had to play without a ball.
4: And then took okay, 250 down the middle. Okay, that's an 8-iron. And just played an entire round of golf with total strangers.
3: 9, I think.
4: Okay. But he was not allowed to explain to them what he was doing.
3: Yeah, it was not, 60 minutes. It was not a 2020. One of these, there was no moment in the video where the other people were asking him or each other, what is going on?
4: What are you doing?
3: Yeah. They just, I don't know what kind. At the end, he says they were good sports.
4: Yeah.
3: So they recognized that he was actually not hitting a golf ball once the whole 9 holes. But no, I don't remember seeing any sort of confrontation about it. but it was fun to listen to it because the guy was funny. The guy playing was funny. Oh, I'm just going to, oh, made it.
4: Yeah.
3: He had a great round.
4: Yeah. I think I saw one. I did turn the audio up at one point. I think I saw this in bed. My wife was asleep and I didn't want to play anything too loudly. But I thought I heard am I good there?
3: Yeah. Or pick it up.
4: Can I pick it up? This is no ball.
3: Right. No ball.
4: That's really funny. Yeah. That was good. That was good.
3: My favorite one of those ever is still having to take the SAT if you finish last. Because, you don't want to have to take the SAT. Those days are over.
4: Uh-huh.
3: But knowing myself, I would care about how I did. I would not just sign my name and leave or something.
4: Right.
3: I would want to do well, which would mean... At my age, studying everything all over again, because I probably have forgotten everything that was on the SAT. So I'm not in any league where there's punishments. But I love that one. I heard that one a long time ago on the radio and have never forgotten about it. You know, and there's ones where you have to wear a sign.
4: Right. Or go to the breakfast place and eat eat a waffle an hour or something or whatever.
3: Waffle House.
4: Waffle House one is. Right.
3: That's torture.
4: Yeah.
3: That one was you have 24 hours you're in a Waffle House, but you can eliminate 1 hour for each waffle you eat.
4: Right. That's it. Yes.
3: And there was a guy who did that and wrote about it, and it was just you could feel the

0: pain and the sickness, and he was throwing up in the bushes. Yeah. I guess he was allowed to leave the building to do that.
1: Okay.
0: That's a tough one. You might be able to eat 10, but you're still in there for 14 hours anyway. Right. That was pretty tough, the waffle one. Mike Schopen, the Bulldog here, 803-0550, feeling the new stadium as the old one has been taken down. We'll talk about it some more here next on WGR.
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20: 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Former Bills wide receiver Stephon Diggs, he has found his new home. He is signing with Washington on a one-year deal worth up to $12 million. And last year, Diggs spent the season with the New England Patriots, where he had over 1,000 yards and 4 touchdowns. We also got some lineup news tonight, or today, for the Hall of Fame game tomorrow night. That is third overall pick, running back Jeremiah Love is not going to play tomorrow for Arizona. While in baseball, we had some early afternoon action for the Bisons. It was a comeback win. The Bisons score 5 in the ninth to win that one 7-6. Also in action, the Blue Jays are at Houston. That one is in the bottom of the 10th. The Jays, though, are up 5-3 in that one. Mets are at Cleveland at 6:40, while the Yankees, they host the Cardinals at 7:05. That's your Paddock Chevrolet Sports Update. Paddock Chevrolet with you for the extra mile since 1935. I'm Zach Jones for Western New York's Voice of the Fan, WGR.
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0: I made a list of my five favorite visits to the stadium. I made a top five.
1: All right.
0: I have to rank them still. Can we just do that?
1: Sure.
0: Can you help me do that?
1: Yeah, I'll help you do that.
0: Although, help me decide what I feel about these
1: five
0: games.
1: Games. Wrong!
0: Well, I put the first game I ever went to on there, even though I barely remember anything. The 1979 opener.
1: Yeah. I mean, wrong year, but yeah, okay. I was thinking that's an all-time great, but it was the next year.
0: 80?
1: Yeah.
0: That's right. I was not at that game.
1: Yeah.
0: I was at another game in 80 that is a consideration. Honorable mention.
1: All right.
0: Do you have a list like this? Do you think you could think of a list like this? Would you want to? Top five?
1: Top five, two of them would probably be concerts and then the hockey game.
0: That counts.
1: You know, and then I guess I would say seeing this game with my son last year, last time in the stadium would be on the list, and then another Miami game that I went to with my buddy Steve, the Ricky Williams,
0: Pierce
1: Price, Jim Kelly with the flask game.
0: That was a great season.
1: There's
0: a game from that year that's on my list.
1: It was a great, one of the best times I ever had at the stadium was that day.
0: I love that you can put concerts on there. I mean, you're old enough to remember the stadium as a place that actually literally had anything else there but Bills games. Michael Jackson was the big one when I was a kid. I didn't go to that. A couple of friends of mine did.
1: Yeah.
0: On the Thriller tour.
1: Yeah.
0: But yeah, like that's pretty good.
1: Yeah.
0: 79 opener. I'm there with my parents' friends, not my parents. I'm 7. Somehow that wasn't weird.
1: Okay.
0: My parents' friends. Who the man in the relationship was my doctor. So I went with my doctor and his wife. They were friends of my parents.
1: Right, you've said this before, and I'm going to ask the same question I asked then. There wasn't a kid?
0: No kid, me.
1: Just you.
0: Three of us.
1: With them.
0: With them. Somewhere around midfield on the lower level.
1: That's weird, yeah.
0: In a pouring rainstorm all day. With the ponchos, the garbage bags, whatever we had.
1: Right.
0: Just like something. Right. Just rained the whole day.
1: Yeah.
0: The Bills lose this game 9-7. Fittingly.
1: What did you have to eat or drink?
0: No idea. What was there to eat or drink?
1: A hot chocolate, I'm going to guess. You got a hot chocolate.
0: Maybe. My dad had a friend. We went to another game when I was really young. I think it was a preseason game. And he had a thermos.
1: All right.
0: That I was not allowed to
1: touch. Spiked hot chocolate.
0: Or cider. Right. Something like that.
1: Yeah.
0: But no, not on this occasion. I'm sure this couple I was with were not drinking.
1: Yeah.
0: And they lost on the Dempsey miss in the rain. They were about to beat the Dolphins. They were set up to finally do it. 0 for the 70s. This was still the 70s. Mm-hmm. They were set up to finally do it, and he missed. And that was it. Their only touchdown in this game was a Charlie Rome's block kick return or something. Like, the Bills did nothing, but they still almost won. My first game. 1979, one of the top five. We'll have to rank these.
1: Okay.
0: Maybe, I mean, I can do this on my own time if you choose,
1: Mike,
0: if you say so.
1: Mike, my time is your time.
0: Chronological order. This one didn't quite make it, but 1980, with my mom and our neighbors, my friend and his mom, 4 of us.
1: Right. So that's more suitable.
0: 2 moms.
1: Grouping there. Yeah.
0: 2 little kids in the end zone. For a late afternoon December game against the Rams.
1: Oh, this is the kick line game.
0: Yes.
1: Isaiah Robertson and Phil Villapiano and other
0: Smurless.
1: Grizzled veterans.
0: Shane Nelson.
1: Chuck Knox, and they came out. I have still a scrapbook with black and white photos of Bills players, Isaiah Robertson front and center with a cigar, like arms around each other in like a Rockettes kick line thing.
0: Right.
1: Yeah.
0: We were long gone by then.
1: Mm-hmm.
0: But I think we might have stayed for the whole game. Again, it was like a 4 o'clock game,
1: yeah.
0: The Rams. And the Bills won in overtime, 10-7. And I remember really nothing. Like, I can't see that day.
1: Yeah.
0: I feel like I can see the 79 game, but I can't really see the 80 game. I just know we were sort of low in the end zone. And that's not a great seat.
1: Yeah, no.
0: And Vin Scully did the play-by-play.
1: Which you, of course, wouldn't have heard because you were in the game, in the stadium.
0: I wouldn't have known who he was
1: in
0: 1980. Right. But I just think that's awesome, though.
1: Yeah, yeah.
0: It's back when he was doing football for CBS.
1: Mm-hmm.
0: And how that ended, by the way, was Summerall and Madden, they basically wanted to find when Madden sort of joined CBS, and they realized right away that he was really good. So they wanted to find a partner for him. And what they did was they gave Summerall 5 games, maybe it was. Like, they gave him a handful of games with Madden, and they gave Vin Scully a handful of games with Madden. Like, the same number. And they just basically were auditioning for Madden. And Summerall won. And apparently Scully was, like, irate that he wasn't chosen for that. And he quit. And then he went to NBC to do baseball. That was the end of 81, maybe that was. 81, because 81 is the catch.
1: Is this from a this recall?
0: The book.
1: Okay. Book, podcast. You listened to the book, probably.
0: We had the author on.
1: Oh, right. Okay. Yeah.
0: Summer All in Madden.
1: Yeah.
0: Okay. Yeah, and Scully did the NFC Championship. The catch is him, not Summerall and Madden, not because they were still trying to figure that out. It's because Madden wouldn't fly. So the previous round game was in San Francisco, and the Super Bowl was in Detroit. And so they just left. Madden just left.
1: Right.
0: And Summerall just thought it wasn't right to do the game without him.
1: Right.
0: It's Scully and I think Hank Stram on that one. Anyway, Rams, 1980.
1: Yep.
0: I got to put the game on where I was on the field.
1: Sure.
0: Pandemonium.
1: Yeah.
0: That's got to be. All these games are low scoring.
1: Right.
0: 9-7, 10-7, 9-6 are these three games so far.
1: Yep.
0: They're softball scores.
1: Being on the field for that, for the birth of Pandemonium is, I mean, that should be on the list no matter what.
0: Yeah. Yes.
1: That's a great thing to have on the resume.
0: So I'm 16 or 17 now, and that game is pretty clear in my mind. And what was great about it was the Bills were several games ahead in the standings. And they were probably pretty good favorites to beat the Jets. But if they didn't, there was a net. There was the net. That's what I would end up taking home, is the field goal net. No, I mean, they had a big lead, so it wasn't going to be – it wasn't all or nothing. Like the playoff,
1: right.
0: 90 playoffs against Miami in the snow. I was there. I wouldn't put that on my list because I think I was just too nervous. what if they lose?
1: Right.
0: Oh, no, this will be terrible.
1: Yeah.
0: Like now I sort of shy away from that kind of, although, going to Sabres games brought that back a little bit. I didn't go to game 7, though. I didn't want to see him get eliminated. I went to that game with you. None of the games I went to were they out if they lost.
1: Yeah.
0: Anyway, so 88 Jets, my friends, there were 8 of us maybe, and we all just stormed the field after the Bills won in overtime again, Norwood, and I had like a Halloween mask on, and I'm ripping this net away from this other guy and got this huge piece of net, stuffed it into my pants probably, and made for the car. That one. On the occasion, the stadium is like in rubble now. It's rubble. It's gone. I want to put the Randall Cunningham, Fred Barnett play game on my list.
1: Okay.
0: 90 Eagles. Bills win this one. This was not a low-scoring game.
1: No.
0: And they got way ahead. That happened. I'm in the end zone on the opposite end of the field from Cunningham.
1: So you can't really see Bruce Smith doing what he almost did in the end zone and Cunningham escaping, but you see the ball in the air for sure.
0: I saw the play.
1: Yeah.
0: And, yeah, couldn't really tell what was going on in the end zone, the pass rush. But the Bills might have gotten up 24-0, and the Eagles were maybe starting to make a little bit of a comeback, and then that play happened. And, that was just sort of...
1: End of the first half, right?
0: Near the end of the first half, yeah. I think. And there's a certain noise in the stadium when that happens.
1: Mm-hmm.
0: Where everybody's just sort of like...
1: Right, because you go from comfortable lead, half, almost over, they're pinned at their own whatever yard line. I don't remember how long that pass actually goes for, but he's scrambling around the end zone.
0: 90.
1: And so, you and then suddenly there's, 6, 7 points on the board. Whoa. Yeah, that is a certain kind of sound.
0: Yeah, like everybody was kind of shocked.
1: Stunned. Yeah.
0: By the play.
1: Right.
0: And, Philadelphia was good. So... It wasn't like the playing the Colts or something like that.
1: It wasn't
0: like
1: a walkover. No, right.
0: They were good.
1: Yeah.
0: They went into that game 7-4, and the Bills were 9-2. So, yeah, the sun was out. That's a December game, but the sun was out for that game, which that helps. And 2002, this is special to me because it was my first year with season tickets. I worked here. This was my first year working here, I believe. And I had a girlfriend who also worked here. And she and I went to games together. And we were on the Sun side, right? Do we have a Sun side anymore? That's gone, right? This is all special and wind stuff and all kinds of different science.
1: I don't know.
0: Is there even a Sun side?
1: Yeah.
0: But, when I had a chance, when I was buying tickets, where do you want to be? I want to be in the Sun. And the fact that it was the visitor side, I didn't care. Like, I just wanted to not freeze. And the Oakland game from that year that was like a huge shootout game that the Bills could not stop anything from the Raiders. 48-34 or some score like that, maybe.
1: Charlie Garner.
0: Right. Yes. But the Bills stayed in it. Lots of big plays. And I just remember I had so much fun with her. And, you know, I felt, you know, strong like bull. I felt like I've got tickets. I can, I've kind of made it. I'm at a Bills game. I work at GR. Like, all of that to me sort of came to a head that day. That season, you mentioned Miami that year.
1: Yep.
0: There was a Charger game that was good.
1: The
0: there
1: Jet was opener Detroit. Was incredible.
0: The opener was a great
1: loss,
0: day.
1: But it was great.
0: Yep. There were lots of memorable games that year. Yeah. New England, fourth and stupid, right? That was how that one was remembered.
1: I think I was with your friend John McEntee for fourth and stupid.
0: How is that possible?
1: I think we had like not your season tickets, but like seats through work. I don't
0: really.
1: He was there. Wow. I'm almost sure that was him. I've met him another time or two.
0: My wedding.
1: And I'm pretty sure that it was him. But I left early. I don't know. Fourth and stupid is when I left, I think. But that was also that year it's a good year to remind me of because I probably went to more games that year than in totality for the rest of the life of the stadium. Like for Bills games.
0: Mm-hmm.
1: Again, concerts are a whole different thing. And the hockey game. But I was at the Colt game that year, I was at the Jet game that year, I was at fourth and stupid that year, I was at the Miami game that year. And really, if I could think of one more that I was at, I probably was. Maybe I was at all of them. I don't know. That would be more than the rest of the games I ever went to. So I went to a game in 73 with my dad and my older sister. And my dad almost, it felt to me, I was a little kid, but I felt like he almost got in a fight with a drunk guy sitting in front of us. And then I went to one game, like high school age, like a Thursday night Minnesota game.
0: Oh, yeah.
1: And honest to God, that is it for a long time for me. I mean, really, it might be the Raider game that they lose in 93. Might be the next time I'm in there.
0: Regular season.
1: I went to see them play in Foxborough a couple of times in between, but I didn't go to the stadium. There's a Colt, the opener in 90. I was at the, see, I'm forgetting.
0: 90 opener.
1: The 90 opener. The debut. Yeah, that was it. I came home. I was living in Connecticut. I came home to visit and found out the game wasn't going to be on TV. And I said, Dad, come on. And the only tickets we could get were family section. So we couldn't have beers in our seats. So my dad, this is a great family memory, is my dad and I barreling down to the concession stand during a TV timeout and just throwing back arena beers and then going back to the seats.
0: Isn't that what the family section is all about?
1: Just, what are we
0: For
1: doing?
0: People who have to figure out clever ways to get booze.
1: Right.
0: That's really the spirit of the family section.
1: What a father-son moment for my dad.
0: Yes.
1: It was really nice.
0: So you were at 90 Colts.
1: 90 Colts, yeah.
0: I don't think I've ever watched that game. I think that's the first game in the career of Chris Collinsworth in the booth.
1: Oh, wow.
0: For NBC.
1: No.
0: But I don't think I've ever watched it. Wasn't that interesting?
1: It was the big drama was, you know, the 89 season ended, the no huddle, and like they unveiled the no huddle offense, really, like as a regular season, not in the 2 minute is our offense.
0: This is us.
1: So that was notable for that, I guess. But yeah, I don't remember really anything about the game. I could try to guess the score, but I don't even know if I'd be close.
0: Your task is to go out there early on Saturday and find this family section.
1: Right.
0: In the rocks. From the rock pile to the rocks.
1: Mm-hmm.
0: Now it is a rock pile.
1: Right, family circle or something. What are they?
0: I don't know.
1: They have something out front called the family.
0: You mean the new place?
1: Yeah.
0: Oh, I'm saying the old place.
1: Okay.
0: I want you to go find
1: where I see. Okay.
0: And stand among the rocks. I'm sure you will not be allowed to.
1: It was back by the administration building. That corner is where that family section was.
0: That's what's still standing, right?
1: That administration building is still up, I believe.
0: Right, I think it gives you a better chance of finding
1: maybe
0: the spot.
1: Yeah, I can find the spot. Yeah, right.
0: I'm quite sure you will not be allowed over there.
1: Dad and Pops Parker chugged beers here.
0: If it weren't in rubble, there'd be a sign. There could still be a chance at a sign. Mario is with us. Hello.
2: Hi, guys. Great conversation. I just triggered a little memory for me. So I was actually 5 years old, Mike, and I was at that Eagles game. I think we were sitting somewhere around the 50-yard line, but we had season tickets up in the corner. Anyway, I remember being 5 years old, and I had hot chocolate because, of course, it was a December game, and everyone stood up in front of me, and I spilled it on the entire row in front of me. So that was the memory for me of that. And Randall Cunningham, I've heard you talk about this story before, but just watching him running around and running for his life brought back a lot of memories. But I just wanted to share that. And also, I have two little girls now that I'm bringing to the kids' day game, on coming up. And,
0: next Saturday? Is that next Saturday afternoon?
2: Next Saturday, yeah. And at my wife's bridal shower for the first one, baby shower for the first one, they had mentioned, you know, one of the trivia questions was, at what age would you bring your daughter to a football, would Mario bring his daughter to a football game? And all the attendees had to answer, and I said age 21. Well, she's going on 10, so I figured the new stadium.
0: Right, you cracked.
2: I didn't bring them to the old stadium, but I'm going to bring them to the new stadium. So
0: very good.
2: That's all I wanted to share, guys.
1: Good for you. Appreciate you sharing all that. Yeah. So how are you going to stack these up?
0: It's really a question of, like, what matters. Like, that 2002 is not an important game.
1: No,
0: it's
1: right.
0: A loss.
1: Right.
0: But it was just such
1: how
0: a special
1: felt.
0: Time.
1: Yeah, yeah, yeah.
0: And I just loved that day. I loved how I felt that day. Yeah, I'd put that first. As being going as an adult, paying for the tickets, and taking a date, and just reveling in that, I would put that first, above any games I went to as a kid. Like, mm-hmm. Somebody took me to games as a kid. I didn't.
1: Yeah, yeah,
0: I'm
1: right.
0: Sure I wanted to go, but
1: yeah.
0: I wasn't in control of that.
1: Yeah.
0: So I would put 2002 first. I might just go in reverse chronological order, actually. I liked saying that I was at that 79 game, but I really don't remember very much about it. I'd have to look up anything that happened.
1: Right.
0: And same with 80. I just like sort of the trivia element of it.
1: Yeah, yeah.
0: But there are no particular memories. 88 was cool. I'm not exactly proud of myself for running on the field and wrestling the net away from somebody, but it was a free for all.
1: I don't think you should feel any shame at all about that, but that's me. You're you.
0: Let me put one more up, because I might put this in the top five. I also had a girlfriend for this game, a different woman. The 91 playoffs, Denver, Bailey. That was pretty good.
1: Yeah.
0: That would be, I should have put that on the original list. Carlton Bailey.
1: Mm-hmm.
0: And that was nerve-wracking.
1: I'll bet, yeah.
0: Because that game is into the fourth quarter and it's scoreless.
1: Yeah, that was a slog. Yeah.
0: I just have a place in my heart for really low-scoring Bills games, I guess.
1: So, yeah, right.
0: That's
1: as much as you love
0: game.
1: Offense, but yeah, right. It's funny. Yeah.
0: Yeah, I'll say that one, I don't need the Rams game on it. It's just kind of interesting. 2002, let's go 91 first, a game I left off the original list. 91 AFC Championship first for the Super Bowl. I mean, that crowd, that was a really special event. 02 for personal reasons. 79 just because. Randall Cunningham, the net. That's the list.
1: Right.
0: I'm not going to put the Winter Classic there. Like that, it's really a different list, you know?
1: Yeah.
0: You could. We both said this was the best day we've ever had here.
1: I would, for me, for the stadium, not my Bills games, they're all just sort of, going with Owen last year is going to top the list because it's way better than 73 with my dad, and no offense to my dad and my sister, but I don't remember really anything from the game other than what felt like violence, which, it was pretty upsetting to 8-year-old me. It's like that gets a hard time making any list. And the rest of it is all just sort of, they're not that memorable. David White. I was there for David White.
0: Yeah.
1: That was pretty big. I mean, they won the division that day. Like, so that's got to be on the list for Bills games. But for me,
0: 95 December.
1: The hockey game, the Who and the Clash, the Stones, the year before, outrank the football games to me by, because they're just one offs. You know, like I never saw the original. Well, even that day, didn't see the original lineup of the Clash because the drummer had already changed, and that was a big difference. But it's the closest I ever saw to seeing my favorite band ever was there on that stage. I mean, and I was down in front, pretty close. Like, we worked to get down there because we wanted to experience that. Mm-hmm. That's a great, and then the Who, of course, was fantastic too. So

0: Another reference of the Who.
1: Yeah.
0: To the Who today.
1: Right. Two for the Who.
0: Two for the Who. Let's get Nick in real quick. Hi, Nick.
2: Hey, guys. How you doing? Thanks for taking my call.
1: Sure thing.
2: Yeah, so this was in the late 90s, maybe 2000, but it was before I was 21, which is a big part of the story. I was there with my mother. We were in our seats. We were in the nicer section, the Ralph Wilson section. And I'm sitting there. Don't remember the game. Don't remember the score. We were probably losing because we were not that great at that. We were in between at that point. And a play happens or a penalty happens, and under my breath, not loud, I say SOB. Think nothing of it. Woman in front of me turns around and says, "Can you watch your language, please?"
0: Oh, boy.
2: And I'm like, "Oh, my God, I'm so sorry, so sorry." A minute later, the husband turns around and is like, "You know, there's no need for language like that at this game." And my mother goes, "Well, you're at a football game."
0: Yeah.
2: My mother being a long time season ticket holder. About 5 minutes later, these people then just get up and leave, and we're just like, okay, whatever. Like, half the section is looking at us like, what are those people's problems?
0: Yeah.
2: 5 minutes go by, and the yellow coats start walking down.
0: Oh, boy. I saw this last year.
2: They go down past me. They go down past me. They go to the wrong row, and I go to my mom. I'm like, they're here for me. And sure as hell, walk up to me, "Sir, can you come with us?
1: Hey, can you watch your language, please?"
0: No, they wanted. They're taking the guy.
1: No, he just said. He said.
0: Oh, right.
1: H-E-double.
0: Good catch.
1: Hockey stick.
0: Yeah, we can't have that, Nick.
2: Yeah, terrible.
0: We're coming for you next.
2: So my mom's like, "What is this about?" And they're like, "Sir, and would you please come with us?" And we're like, "Okay." And they start talking to us, and they're like, "What did you say?" And I told them, and they started laughing.
1: Right.
2: As this couple is 20 feet away, staring daggers at all of us. And at that point, they're just like, "Okay, you can go back down to your seat."
0: Yeah. Did the other couple sit down?
2: Many games. No, they left. They probably got better. They probably got 50-yard lines or something like that. You know,
0: upgraded.
2: They got comped something.
1: Complaining. Like, yeah. Wow.
2: So the amount of games that I've went to that I was not sober and never got into a fight, that's the closest thing I ever happened to me.
0: Yeah, life is weird like that.
2: A couple because I said something.
1: Yeah, yeah.
2: Really isn't even a swear.
0: Thank you, Nick. I witnessed something very similar to that last year at that New England game. I mentioned it the next day. There was a woman in front of my son and me, and she'd had it with the language around her, not from us, but nearby. And she called. I mean, they were there for a long time, the security. And my son heard one of the security guards say to the woman, "You know you're at a Bills game, right?" Like, she very similar story.
1: Right, right, right.
0: Yeah. I mean, there's a certain line here that maybe wasn't crossed.
1: Yeah, yeah.
0: Especially in this caller's story.
1: Yeah, no, that caller's story is incredible. It's incredible.
0: Kind of is.
1: The woman didn't like the language. After that, for the husband, with nothing more, no more said, the husband has got to come in now on top, like, okay, wow. Like, that's that kind of blows my mind.
0: Mike Schopen, the Bulldog, at 803-0550. This is WGR.
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10: 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For Bills wide receiver, Stephon Diggs has found his new home. He is signing with Washington on a one-year deal worth up to $12 million. The 32-year-old did spend last season with New England, where he had over 1,000 yards and four touchdowns. Per the NFL Wire, Aaron Donald did work out today with the Rams. He had pads on and a helmet, but no word on if he is coming out of retirement just yet to join his former club. And then some early afternoon action in baseball does have some final scores. The Bisons, it's a comeback win for them. They score 5 in the ninth to win 7-6 over Norfolk. Blue Jays took down Houston 5-4 in extra innings. And then we got two games coming up later tonight. Mets at Cleveland at 6:40. And the Yankees, they host the Cardinals at 7:05. That's your Paddock Chevrolet Sports Headlines. 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I'm Zach Jones for Western New York's Voice of the Fan, WGR.
11: You know, we've been to Green Bay, and Titletown is a pretty good comp for the type of things we want. I mean, you want to tweak it and make sure it's specific to Buffalo.

0: But, you know, when you talk about retail opportunities, mixed use opportunities, mm-hmm. Bills related to Hall of Fame, there's a number of things you can do. Again, not ready to commit to exactly what that would be, but, you know, look, we're seeing it now. There's people all over that property, and the only thing really open right now is the Highmark Trail. And people are there walking around. So when Family Circle opens up and the Highmark Trail is there, and people are going to want to tour the stadium and the store is there, there's going to be a tremendous amount of activity even with just that. So if we can expand upon it, I'm highly confident. And this has become a pilgrimage for people.
1: Bills boss Pete Guelli. A clip from It's Always Game Day in Buffalo, is it?
2: Yes, correct.
1: Mike Shope and the Bulldog here. Thanks for listening. No Sal today. The Bills are off. Yep. We'll talk to Sal again tomorrow.
2: He's talking about the where the old stadium is, that footprint, what is going to become of that, and references Titletown in Green Bay, which I'm not familiar with. I've heard about it, in addition to Pete talking about it there, but I've not visited it. I've also heard a lot about the Patriot place around the stadium there in Foxborough.
1: I've been to the Packer one. The one thing that stands out about going to a game in Green Bay is that, picture this from being like out in Orchard Park. You walk from your seat out of the stadium and then like a block in one direction, you're in a neighborhood.
2: Right.
1: Like it's just, right. The stadium is there. It's gotten a lot bigger since I was there. But I remember the time I was there walking, parking, and then walking through, you know, like walking through Williamsville or something, it feels like, to get to Lambeau Field. And my girlfriend at the time was like, oh, that's Mike Holmgren's house or something. Like just, right. It's so small.
2: Yeah, yeah.
1: And
2: yeah.
1: All the residential area, Green Bay, which is like the whole thing, is just right next to the stadium. I think that Hall of Fame is maybe within the stadium, the Packer.
2: Yeah, I think they have a big footprint outside now too.
1: Okay.
2: Like I think that's what he's talking about, which is like, yeah, right. That's its own little town now. I think kind of is what they're striving for. So I think the Bills are going to be like-minded. Like that, where the stadium was, the old stadium is probably going to be some version of everything he just talked about.
1: And like, parking.
2: Yeah, I suppose. But I think they want a destination there. Like that means to me year-round restaurant, year-round retail. Even said mixed use. Like mixed use can be like residential too. Like we'll see about that.
1: Is there room for a golf course?
2: If they go there, I don't know.
1: Mini golf even.
2: But Highmark Trail too, by the way, I learned from watching this and listening to this podcast with Sal and Matt.
1: Look at you.
2: Is a 1.7 the distance stood out to me. It's a 1.7 mile trail around the stadium.
1: 17?
2: Well, okay, I didn't know that. My brain went, the road I ride on or used to run on in Delaware Park is 1.8 miles, one okay. loop. So this is 1.7 miles. It's close. And I guess there's interactive, or there's going to be. He said it's not all done yet. But there are, on the trail, there's interactive installations planned. And there will be, like, you know, telling the story of the stadiums or the Bills or both or what, but yeah, that's what Highmark Trail is.
1: I bet it's 1.8, but they call it 1.7 because of Josh Allen. That's my conspiracy theory. Tony is with us. Hello, Tony.
3: Hi. Got a quick story for you from 1984 when I was 19 years old.
1: Oh, the 84, 85 stories are the best. This is going to be good.
3: I don't know if this is the best, but I think it was the second consecutive two-win season. I went to the Browns game at home in the pouring rain, my buddy and I. I think the Bills were winning after the first quarter, so we went to the end zone. Seats were empty. We start doing a two-man wave in the pouring rain. The cameraman says, hey, keep doing that, and I'll put you on TV. And we see the red light go on, so we keep doing it. You know, and then halftime comes, and some kids come over, and they want to sit with us. You know, and back then, you could look down under the scoreboard, and you could see people walking under the scoreboard there. And these guys started mocking some Browns fans. So within 10 minutes, security came, and the guy says, all right, a-holes, get out of here. And I said, who, us? And he said, I said a-holes, didn't I? So we had to leave. So we drive all the way home to North Buffalo, and it's halftime of a Jets game. And Greg Gumbel is on there, and he says, "Oh, you got to see these two guys in Buffalo. They've been going at it all day." Again, we were kicked out at halftime.
1: Yes.
3: So they showed us on TV, you know, and I can't remember if it was him or that clip later ended up on Dick Clark's bloopers. One of the two called us the Ripple. And to this day, people tell me that that is part of a NFL network commercial, but I've never seen it. You'll see two guys in the rain, one guy wearing one of those like French type shit hats, you know, whatever it's called. And my buddy had a brown jacket on. I had a gray one on. And it's just a two man wave, and water's just flinging off our arms because it was soaking wet out.
1: So good.
3: That's my story.
2: Tony, that's a very good story. That's a very good job.
3: Yeah, thanks. I hope you enjoy it, guys.
1: Thank you.
2: Yeah.
1: I feel like I've seen that somewhere over the years, but I'm not sure. I think I probably have.
2: I feel like I've seen the two-man wave in Bull Durham or Major League or something. Like, you know, back when Cleveland's, you know, that's
1: these guys maybe invented it.
2: I feel like maybe they stole it. So the movie stole it from them.
1: Brian Gumbel. That would have been like, late game, halftime, sure. Highlights. Very good. David is next. Hi, David.
4: Hey, guys. Thanks for taking my call. I don't get a chance to share this story very often, so I wanted to call in since everybody was sharing. And my family left Buffalo. I was 6 years old, 1983. We went to Florida. I was in college in Florida and just desperately wanted to see a Bills game. And in 2002, me and my buddy decided to drive from Gainesville, Florida, all the way up to Buffalo to see a Bills game. And, we got there, we drove up, and it was a Friday or Thursday night. We went Friday to see a Sabres game, and we didn't have a lot of money. And I thought, he kept telling me to scalp tickets, and I was like, well, the radio guys are here. You know, they set up a remote. Let's go see if they have anything. And we went, we told them our story. We drove up all the way from Florida just to see the game, wanted to see if you guys had any tickets, and kind of looked at each other, handed us an envelope. And we didn't really even look at it. We just were so thankful and walked in, got to the correct section, and there was an usher there, an older African-American gentleman. I can't remember his name, and he took the tickets, he looked at them, started like kind of guiding us down and down and down, and next thing we know it was row two, and we had gotten these tickets in row two, and the gentleman started talking to us, and we had nosebleed seats for the Bills game, terrible seats, and it was December, and the gentleman said to us, he said, "Hey, you know, I work the Paul McGuire suite also, come see me." And we thought, you know, that's just what people say, just bluster, whatever. And but time comes and we go to the Bills game and we are freezing and we are, you know, coming from Florida, we are dying and we are like, what do we have to lose? End of the first quarter, we leave our seats, we start to go find the Paul McGuire suite. And as we're approaching, the door opens and the same gentleman opens the door, remembers our names, welcomes us in, and for the rest of the game we got to sit in heated seats and eat food and enjoy the rest of our time there. And it was quite the weekend for us coming from college and going all the way up there. It was pretty cool.
1: That's a pretty good tip, I bet, right there. That guy earned a pretty good tip. I don't know how much you had to to give him, but
2: right,
1: that's above and beyond.
4: Yeah, I don't know if we gave him much of a tip, but it was great conversation, and he was just a really great guy, and I wish I remembered his name, but I can't. And it was just such a great experience, and just wanted to share that story with you guys.
1: Yeah, very good.
2: Yeah.
1: Thanks, David.
2: Thank you.
1: Reminds me of going to Shea Stadium with my friend when I was 18.
2: Right.
1: And we wanted to see the stadium before we got to our seats way up high at Shea, and like the mezzanine level. So we just peeked in, and it's New York. There's a guy. Where are you guys sitting? Section 9,000.
2: Right.
1: You want to sit here all week? Here all weekend?
2: I'm closer to the airplanes than I am to the field.
1: Pretty much. You want to sit here all weekend? $20 a guy. Okay. We never even went up there.
2: Right.
1: All 3 days. We never even went up to the top.
2: That's the best.
1: $20? All right, here you go. And he had to move us around. He thought he knew who wasn't coming. And so he was mostly right, but a couple times, like, all right, I need you guys over here. Like, he had to move us because the real seat holders were actually there. I guess that's okay.
2: Yeah.
1: I guess that's okay. Those, we allowed
2: those
1: it.
2: Those moments when you end up in seats, before the internet, I mean, I remember every January, after I moved back from Connecticut, there were 2 years where I planned trips to go see the Red Sox. And my buddy Harris, who lives in Guilford, Connecticut, or excuse me, Madison, whatever, he's on the shoreline in Connecticut. We're still good friends to this day. And I would go grab him, and then we'd go to Boston, and you know, sleep on friends' couches or whatever. Very sort of like this guy college. You know, not a lot of cash in our pockets, right? But I would like call the Red Sox ticket office the day the tickets went on sale, and like, all right, I want to order these two games. The best seats you got, whatever, and they mail them to you. There's no way to go online and check the seating chart, right? One of these times we went to see the A's play Labor Day weekend. We walked in and found our way to the section, and the usher took us down, and we were like two rows behind the A's dugout. Mm-hmm. And like Canseco and McGuire are standing there in the on-deck circle. Like, you know, it's before the game. And we're like walking. We're just down, down, down, down. Like, we cannot believe. Like, we're grabbing each other's arms as we're walking down. We cannot believe that this is happening. And then we sat down and just watched this. It was incredible.
1: So good. Now I grab your arm so I don't fall.
2: Right. Or I yours.
1: Thanks again, David. Mike Shope and the Bulldog. 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
3: 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Fair. I mean, you could get that wrong.
4: Excellent.
3: I wouldn't want anybody to get that wrong.
4: You shouldn't get that wrong.
3: No. Here's Ryan with us. Hi, Ryan.
5: Hey, fellas, how are you? Thanks for taking my call.
4: Good, you're welcome. Thank you for calling.
5: Yeah, so I have a pretty cool story from last year. My buddy and I went to that final game in the regular season, and, you know, they had all the nice festivities. They started, eventually started ushering people out of the seats. We were in the lower bowl at that time. And, you know, they got pretty, not aggressive, but, you know, really like, hey, you gotta leave.
4: To go.
5: So we're,
4: yeah,
5: we're heading out and we're like, let's just go up the 300 ramp real quick. So we kind of go up there and there was nobody up there. It was like ghost town, no fans, no ushers, nobody. So we just sat down the seats up there. We were watching all the festivities on the field, and you know, eventually after maybe an hour, like, that all cleared out, so there was no one on the field. And then it was just the cleaning crew across the way in the 300 cleaning up. So we sat there expecting someone to come out, but no one came out. My buddy has a pretty popular social media account that, you know, ton of Buffalo followers, follow him. And he caught wind that, you know, he's Texas. He caught wind that we were still in the stadium. So he ended up doing a live feed on his page. So all these people started following and commenting on his posts, like kind of telling us, hey, you know, go down this hallway, go to the men's room. So that was kind of cool. So we're in the men's room. He's got us on video. I like to think that we were the last two guys to pee in the trough or whatnot. But so eventually they're like, go on the field. And, you know, that's kind of where we drew the line. But I'd like to think that we were the last two, you know, fans in the stadium last year. So I just thought that was kind of cool.
3: Did you do the wave at any point, or like the last guy? No.
5: We had a few drinks, so I'm sure there were a couple.
4: That is waves, definitely, you know? Cool. I love. You're very like-minded. I mean, not that I've done that at the stadium, and certainly not while the stadium was closing, but like sitting after it's over, I would always do that. With one friend in particular who usually would manage to almost get arrested in the process. Because like, I'm going to get on the field. I'm gonna go down to the Zamboni doors. Okay, cry. Go for it.
3: You do you.
4: But I love sitting, you know, hey, you guys know you got to go, right? Yeah. Okay.
3: Just a sec.
4: Yeah.
3: Just one more minute.
4: Yeah.
3: Just three more hours in this guy's case.
4: Right. I love it.
3: Such an anticlimax, that game. I mean, it's a Trubisky game. 35-8. The game just had no meaning at all, other than it being the last game there, and no playoffs ended up happening either. So,
4: yeah.
3: Not really perfect setting for, like, a celebration.
4: Red helmets.
3: Mike Chopin, the Bulldog, WGR.
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15: 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Former Bills wide receiver Stephon Diggs has found his new home. He signed with Washington on a one-year deal. It's worth up to $12 million. And last season, Diggs spent his time with the New England Patriots, where he had over 1,000 yards and 4 touchdowns. Per the NFL Wire, Aaron Donald did work out today for the Rams. He had a helmet and pads on, but no word on if he's coming out of retirement just yet to join his former club. And then more lineup news for the Hall of Fame game tomorrow night. Third overall pick, running back Jeremiah Love, will not play tomorrow for Arizona. Early afternoon action for the Bisons did see a comeback win for Buffalo. They scored 5 in the ninth to win 7-6. The Blue Jays took down Houston 5-4 in the 10th inning. Mets are at Cleveland at 6:40, while the Yankees, they host the Cardinals later tonight at 7:05. That's Paddock Chevrolet Sports Update. 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I'm Zach Jones for Western New York's Voice of the Fan, WGR.
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17: I'm having a tough time tearing myself away from the Bills-Browns box score the caller called about in 1984.
18: 84.
17: Yes.
18: Oh, boy.
17: 2009 does not have the market cornered on abysmal Browns at Bills games. The 6-3 game is not the only one of those. Mm-hmm. This one is a disaster. The two-man wave game.
18: The two-man wave game is right. Right. Yep.
17: I wonder, Pro Football Reference doesn't give me the attendance. Some of the attendance figures in those years were under 20,000.
18: Yeah, for sure. I remember in the days with the media guide.
17: Yes.
18: Paging, going through games and just looking at, because they had every season attendance, there was a section for that. There were some a lot of 20,000s in there.
17: The Bills were 0-9. The Browns were 1-8. And the game ended 13-10 Browns. The only two touchdowns in the game were on fumble returns. One by the Bills when the Browns had the ball. One by the Browns when the Browns had the ball on one of their own plays. Ernest Biner picked it up and went all the way.
18: Yeah.
17: You could do that?
18: I guess.
17: So, yeah. We went to 0-10. And when's the Greg Bell game? Is it like 2 weeks later? 0-10, 0-11, and then, yeah, Greg Bell.
18: Yeah.
17: Dallas. 803-0550 if you're called. We're just kind of reminiscing about the stadium, which is now in, well, It's not there.
18: It's a pile. Yeah.
17: It's a pile of rocks.
18: Yeah.
17: Here's Greg with us. Hi, Greg.
20: Guys, how are you? Real long time, first time.
18: All right. Appreciate
20: all
18: that.
20: All right.
18: Yeah.
20: I lived overseas for a while, and I still managed to listen to you guys when I was living overseas.
17: Cool.
20: FYI.
17: Thank you.
20: No problem. In any event. All right. I got a story. 2001, I was in my junior year at UB. Friend of mine from high school who was going to Syracuse came up. We went to the Bills game. It was a Sunday night against Tennessee, the first game of the season after the Music City Miracle.
18: Mm-hmm. I was at that game.
20: Yep, we were there. I think it was the last season in the NFL was on TNT. In any event,
18: okay.
20: I'm walking in, and we catch the NFL Films crew, filming fans, and my friend and I are there, and, you know, you're a 20-year-old. You're going crazy in front of the camera, stuff like that. Long story short, I made the 2001 video yearbook for the Bills that season. And flash forward about 3-4 years ago, I work in the healthcare field in the area here, and I was working at one of the local hospitals. And this was during, I think the Bills were playing in 22 against Houston. And on CBS, they've gotten into the habit of showing the craziness of the Bills fans through the years. And I was at the hospital, and I was working the COVID unit. This was in the rages of COVID when people were when the hospitals were overflowing, and I'm gowning up to go in, and in the prep room for the section of the facility they had the game on, and I'm gowning up, and they're showing the fans, and I'm in my 40s now. I see 20-year-old version of myself right there going nuts when they're showing the fans.
17: Wow.
20: And I'm thinking to myself, I stop and say to myself, and I see the nurses, and I go, look, there I am. And they all looked, and they're like, no way, that's you. I was like, yeah, and first of all, what a glorious head of hair I had back then. And I'm standing there, and I'm saying to myself before I go in there, and I'm like, is this a version of my life flashing before my eyes before I go in there? But anyway, so I saw that, and now ever since that year, every season for at least one game a year, they show clips of that fan, of all the fans, and I'm pretty much consistently in there at least one game a season when they come back from commercial. I know I made it when they played the Seahawks in Seattle a couple years ago, and I made it this season as well, I think, when they played the Eagles. So that was pretty wild. So it's always a constant reminder of my time there.
17: Greg, what was the secret? Did you have your shirt off? I mean, double flex? What did, was there some
18: right.
17: some listen, tips you listen, could give? Yes.
20: Listen, 5-10 push-ups, get a pump. You walk in there, you get amped up, and then you just scream like a maniac till both of your arms go numb.
17: All right, that write did, that down, everybody.
18: That
17: That's
18: the,
17: it.
18: That did the trick. All right.
17: Thank you, Greg. Just push-ups reminded me of the whenever that was, I was doing all the push-ups. Was that before COVID? What was my push-up thing? Push-up phase.
18: Right. Yeah. You were doing more every day or whatever
17: Mike
18: that was.
17: Mike Dempsey from Jacksonville. Look at him. I mean, that guy is ripped. His thing was, I heard him say it on his show once, on January 1st, whatever year, he did one push-up, and he did one more every day. This was the year I turned 50. Because I remember pondering, so in November, on my birthday, or whenever we were flying to Maui, to Honolulu, when am I going to get the push-ups in? It would have been like 200 by then. It was late, 250, whatever that is on the calendar, how many days into the year it is. I would have needed to find time to do 250 push-ups. We had a 10-hour flight. So when am I going to do them? And I'm like, well, I'm just going to have to do them in the aisle. I mean, I couldn't do them all at once, probably, 250 push-ups. So yeah. I'm going to have to break it up and do some of them on the plane if I'm going to keep the streak alive.
18: Right.
17: But I bailed on it when I was in the 80s, like March or April.
18: Yeah, yeah.
17: I got to a point where my wife was critiquing my form and, oh, you're going to hurt your back that way. I'm like, you know what? I'm done. Nobody tell. I talked to my doctor. You don't have to do 100 push-ups a day. Just, you know, do 10 and walk.
18: Yeah.
17: And you're okay. Like, you don't have to do, you don't have to, I'm not that guy anyway.
18: Yeah.
17: So just a light bulb went on when the caller mentioned push-ups. Like, oh, that happened to me.
18: Yeah.
17: I did that. Remember, I was at a draft at Shango that
18: and you
17: spring.
18: And you had to do push-ups.
17: And I'm like, guys, I got to take a break. And I just went to the floor. I mean, it's a floor. But, you know, I'll wash my hands after and just banged out like 20. Back to the draft. Clock resumed. All right. Back to the show.
18: I can do 60.
17: 60 right in one?
18: Yeah.
17: At a time?
18: You don't want to critique my... It's, you know, I'm not passing any U.S. Marine Corps criteria.
17: I see you do them in here sometimes.
18: I haven't. That's been a long time. But yeah, I can still... I did 60 today before I went and golfed. I was stretching, and nice. I hadn't done any in a while. I thought, like, let me just make sure I can still... Because the number was 40 for a long time. That was the most I could do. And then I got to 60, and I've never gotten further than that. But it'd been maybe 2 weeks since I'd done any, so I was on the floor stretching to go play golf, and I'm like, I'll just hammer out 60 push-ups, and I was able to do it.
17: Nice.
18: Still, so.
17: Very good. Let's go to Mike here. Hi, Mike.
18: A little push-up bragging over here.
17: Yeah.
0: Hey, how you doing?
18: Good, thanks.
0: Talk to you guys.
18: Yeah, same here.
0: So I was listening, and I heard the Wave guy talking about his game against the Browns in 84, and I had to call in because I experienced that myself, but in a different way. So back in the day, I grew up in Buffalo, but I went to college at Arizona State, and I had a part-time job. This is in the mid-80s. Had a part-time job working for an airline, and I worked on the ramp. And so as many times would be, I would work on a Sunday, Sunday morning, Sunday afternoon, and I was going into the big break room, and they had a TV in there, and I went in, and it was a halftime show, and it was actually Bob Costas, not Greg Gumbel.
17: Right.
0: And I'm watching the TV, and he says, and they're doing the wave in Buffalo. And there it is. It's two guys doing the wave, and then behind them is just this big wave of just empty seats, of blue
17: right.
0: bleachers. Just not a soul in sight. And so I just had the call because I actually saw that live, or not live,
17: wow.
0: but, you know, the tape
17: right,
0: of
17: that, right.
0: at halftime
17: yeah.
0: In 1984. And the funny thing is I use that as an example all the time, especially to my son who's 22, to say, you know, it hasn't always been this way in Buffalo. You know, when they don't have a good team, it's like the Sabres. You know, they're not going to go out and spend money on teams that aren't going to, you know, have a good product out there. That was an example. Who knows how many fans were there? It probably was less than 20,000.
17: That was the case in those days. Often, yes,
18: yeah,
17: less
18: yeah.
17: than under 20.
0: Yeah. So I was luckily I was in Arizona at that time, but I went to many games where there was bad weather and all that. So and you mentioned Greg Bell, kind of another thing. I think it was that same year. There was a station in the Phoenix area that actually broadcasted Bills games. And for whatever reason, I actually woke up. I wasn't working one Sunday. I woke up early. My roommates were laughing at me because the Bills, I think, hadn't won yet. And I actually got up early and listened to the Bills game because it came out at like 10 a.m. there.
17: Yep.
0: Yeah, because of the 3-hour difference. And I remember it was the one where Greg Bell, he scored on the first. I think first play of the game.
17: Yes, that's right.
0: 88-yard touchdown run.
17: Yes.
0: So I think it was 84,
18: yes,
0: but I'm not positive
17: it was.
0: Of that.
18: Yeah,
0: but
18: same year.
17: It's 2 weeks.
0: I just remember them giving me a hard time.
17: Thank you, Mike. It's 2 weeks after that Browns game. I'm just looking at it today because this has all come up. 85 yards on the first play from scrimmage. And Dallas was good, and the Bills were 0-11. And Bell scored another touchdown in the fourth quarter, and they won. 13-7, something like that. 17-7. 17-7, I believe.
18: If you want, I don't know why you would, but what keeps coming to mind when thinking about like how desolate the stadium could be in those days, often was in those days. One of the productions on the Bills, like maybe the NFL Films Missing Rings thing or something, is that narrated by Alec Baldwin? I've got Alec Baldwin's maybe. Voice in my head showing like, you know, the frozen river and like a grain elevator and snow, and then they cut to the stadium. And I don't think it's the two guys doing the way, but it's like there is just, you know, a few people and mounds of snow, you know, on at the corners of the field, and it just looks like, I mean,
17: Hoff.
18: Just no one there.
17: Yeah.
18: Yeah, I think it's one of those shows to show like the how things changed when, you know, Reed and Bruce and Andre and Thurman eventually all sort of took hold of Marv.
17: There's also a shot like that of the stadium in the excellent 5-part documentary about OJ that I think is through ESPN 30 for 30.
18: Mm-hmm.
17: It's the one I've watched. I've watched it many times. And there's a shot of, you know, the message is clear.
18: Right.
17: This is winter.
18: This is
17: what winter looks
18: this
17: like.
18: This is
17: the Arctic Circle.
18: Nowhere. Yeah, right.
17: And it was, who was the defensive end? Earl Edwards?
18: Sure, yeah.
17: And he's in it, and he's like, OJ hated Buffalo. It was so cold. I don't know. Like, not everybody said that OJ hated Buffalo, but this guy did. Chip is next. Hello.
1: Hey, guys. Good evening. No, not afternoon.
18: Good evening.
1: Before I forget, the first thing I want to say is when I was listening, I heard the guy say about the language, right?
18: Mm-hmm.
1: And they called security. And the security guy said, you know, you're at a Bills game? And so I guess I had season tickets from 88 to 21. So those signs were up. So I would point right to that big sign across the way and say, that's not a warning that says there might be salty language. It says if people are bothering you with language, call this number and the guys will come and help. So, I mean, that would have been ridiculous if someone said that to me. Anyway. Again, I was 88 to
18: 21.
1: Yep. He hit it perfect. I was 20 years old. My five friends were 19 or 20 as well. We had jobs. We were able to afford it. And we got to see all the good stuff, basically. You know, I mean, you don't have to go through all of it.
18: Yep.
1: One thing that I do regret, Mike, I was with you. I went on the field, and I've never been so terrified in my life. I was in the middle of it, not even close to the goalpost or the nets or anything. I had no control over my body.
18: for
1: a good 90 seconds.
18: Yeah, yeah.
1: And I'm like, all right, I'm done, and I'm never doing this again.
18: Yeah.
1: So, and then, yeah, just some of the things we did as far as, you know, the tailgating stuff, and, I mean, I'm not going to lie. There's some things that wouldn't rate very high at an IQ scale, but none of it was super crazy.
17: Of it was anything that would have been considered an offense by the signs in the stadium.
18: Right.
1: I don't think so. No. Right. So, no, this is in the parking lot.
17: Running
1: so
17: on the field.
18: Right.
17: For example.
1: No, not on the field. No. We were
17: pretty
1: lubed up a lot. But in the parking lot, some of the things. I'll give you one example. We had a friend who worked at Costanzo's, and he was able to grab the rolls that they were going to throw out on Saturday night. And he would bring them. He'd bring 6 dozen rolls. And as the opposing team fans were walking, you know, we were parked on the from the ECC lot, we would toss.
18: You're throwing hoagie rolls at these people. Yeah. Okay.
1: Yeah. Hard rolls. You know, stale hard rolls at guys in Merino jerseys. Right.
17: All right. Thanks, Chip. Just don't swear around this guy. He'll throw stuff at you and run around on the field uncontrollably, but just don't swear. Here's James next. Hi, James.
2: Hey, how are you doing, guys?
18: All right,
2: thanks,
18: man.
2: Thanks for having me.
18: Thanks for calling.
2: As we're doing reminiscing, you know, it was 1988 when I went to my first game as a 10-year-old, and I got to, at that time, the Buffalo Bills players, where they parked, you could walk right up to them, and they would get out of the car, and you can get your autographs. Mm-hmm. And I'll never forget Bruce Smith stepping out of that car and me looking up. He instantaneously became my favorite player of all time. Now, fast forward, you know, going to that stadium all those years and bringing my daughters to that stadium, I have an opportunity to bring my entire family this Saturday to walk into that new stadium together. And it's just such a full circle moment. It's amazing. My family asks me not to yell as the Bills game begins every single week. And because of how emotional I get and how much I love the Bills. And now here I am bringing my entire family day one for the public to walk into this stadium. And I couldn't feel happier.
18: Yeah, no, good for you.
2: Because I'm not a season ticket holder. I just have generous friends, you know. And
18: well, that's awesome.
2: It's fantastic. Yeah, just wanted to give you that.
17: Good for you.
2: Go Bills. Go Bills.
17: Thanks, James. You must live well to have people in your life like that. You must be worth it.
18: Yeah, right. I think, my thought would be most people who have those access for Saturday want to use it. So good for you that you're going to find your way in there.
17: Bulldog told me earlier today that Scotty Bowman threw out the first pitch at the Bisons game today.
18: Indeed he did.
17: How about that?
18: Yep.
17: 92. He heard about Marv Levy getting some publicity right, for turning 101. He's right, like,
18: let me go throw out a first pitch. Yep.
17: Yeah, let me get out there and deal.
18: Yeah.
17: Let me get on the mound and start dealing.
18: I think he was on the grass in front.
17: They don't let you stand on the mound anyway.
18: Got to the mound.
17: Pretty
18: sure. Yeah.
17: Scotty Bowman, 353 playoff games coached in the NHL with 5 franchises, including the Sabres. Never a losing record with any in the end. He was 500 or better in the playoffs with every team he coached, 5 franchises.
18: Even here.
17: Even here, he was 500 exactly. And he left the Sabres in the late 80s. 1991, the Penguins won the Stanley Cup for the first time with Bob Johnson, Badger Bob.
18: Mm-hmm.
17: And then he took ill. So Bowman took over the Penguins, 91-92. Johnson died in November, but it was Bowman's team the second year, and they won again.
18: Yep.
17: His first year with Pittsburgh was a cup year.
18: And then he went to Detroit and won there.
17: And then he won in Detroit. Yep.
18: Never won here.
17: Nope. They were really good for a few years. Yep. The 80 team was great. And then they just bumped their head on the Adams Division ceiling a few times.
18: Mm-hmm.
17: Boston, Quebec. But, you know, awesome that Bowman is around.
18: Yeah, yeah.
17: I've never even spoken with him.
18: I've talked to him on the air, and I met him once in person, and it was, he sort of was just like, oh, you guys, kind of like that to me. Like, it was, I think I was with Kevin Sylvester then, and we were at some golf tournament where, you know, we did our show in the morning, and then we played, and he was there, and we came across him somewhere. It's not something I think, like, that's a great memory.
17: Yeah.
18: It just sort of felt like, oh, you're the smart guy from the radio, is that's how it felt.
17: Yeah, you know everything, huh?
18: Yeah. You know, fine, whatever. He's Scotty Bowman. But
17: he might have been right.
18: Yeah.
17: He might have had cause.
18: Yeah, yeah.
17: You know, people use the expression, the bingo card expression all the time, and it's often, like, not quite right. What I think of it as, like, a bingo card would be, it for us or for my career, like, guests. And Bowman should be on the bingo. He's somebody that by now, I think, I probably should have had a small, at least,
18: right.
17: I mean, some of the people that have, Mike Tyson has been on this show. I mean, we really, like, he would not be on the bingo card.
18: No.
17: Which is, you know, when people would say he's not going to, you wouldn't have that on the bingo. Like, that's right. That's what, that would be correct usage of
18: Gary Sinise, for example.
17: Gary Sinise, actors, you know. Right. There are certain, Reggie Jackson, there are certain of these sort of, like, one-off opportunities we had. But Bowman, I mean, living in the area for all the time we spend on the Sabres, it's never happened. Now, I'm thinking of Eric Edholm. We're going to have that conversation. I think he did use the bingo card at one point in our conversation. Listen for it. I hope it works. Really enjoyed our chat with Eric. He's with Yahoo now talking about the Bills and the upcoming season. He was ready to fire on the Bills. Stay tuned for that here on WGR.
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17: With us now on the West Shore Hotline is Eric Edholm. It's been a while, Eric. Now with Yahoo, let's talk. Eric's been around a long time. He knows about the pads starting to pop, Bulldog.
18: Pads popping.
17: Players wanting to hit other players with different colored uniforms.
18: I don't know. Is he a ball knower and is he here to chop it up with us? Because I don't know if I can really handle all that.
17: I am told, Eric, that one topic we have to discuss is the who.
18: Well, we don't have to. Eric and I had an exchange on Twitter a couple of weeks ago about the who that I
9: let me put my Legos down and then we can talk who.
17: Please, yes.
9: Love the who. Yeah, that was a good chat. That was a good reintroduction to a song for me.
17: It was friendly, I hope, the
18: banter? Yeah, it was friendly. Yeah. Eric just posted how he had heard the song going mobile many times, but never really had listened to it and just declared, the song is way better than I ever gave it credit for. And I saw that and had recently had an experience with an album that I've listened to thousands of times in my life since I was a teenager up to now being 61.
17: Not the same album.
18: No, a different Who record, Quadrophenia, which is it's one of my absolute ground floor foundational rock records. And a song I'd heard thousands of times. I just heard a lyric within it that I'd never noticed before. So when Eric tweeted about this going mobile thing, I said, the same thing just happened to me. I almost had to pull over when I heard this lyric in this song because I'd never heard it, you know, before. I think I'd pay attention.
9: Those are the best.
18: Yeah.
9: Those are the best moments when you can rediscover that one little nugget you never saw before. Maybe that'll be the case with the Bills this year.
18: Here we go.
9: You know, like maybe the same team we've watched virtually for at least it feels that way with Josh at quarterback, I guess. Now it's got a little bit of a different look and we can give it a different kind of listen or something. I don't know.
17: We were just talking about a soundbite from Alan with Kevin Clark, where he talked about it. This is just really, I'm not trying to be critical of Alan for this, but it's kind of what guys say in this sort of situation, you know. Well, the best we can do is to try to learn from these defeats in the playoffs every year. I don't know what there is to learn anymore. I mean, one thing could have been don't turn the ball over for the previous 6 playoff losses, and they turned it over 5 times in Denver, so they didn't learn that one.
18: Right.
17: How do you feel about this, Eric? I mean, this team is coming up upon sort of a historic place in NFL history for all the winning they've done, and the Ravens too, for all the winning they've done, but not yet to a Super Bowl, even to appear in one. What do you make of it all?
9: Yeah, no, I mean, obviously they're one of the teams that you'd put at the top of the list of the ones that not only historically haven't won a Super Bowl, but haven't won one in recent years where they had ample opportunities to challenge for one. So that's obviously a huge disappointment. It hangs over everything Joe Brady's trying to do here, and you know, was a huge reason obviously why Sean isn't back. So yeah, I mean, I'm fascinated to see what the differences are. Are they, you know, more aggressive? Are they more about explosive plays? Is it, you know, I mean, that was something Ben Johnson brought to Chicago. I think that was a big difference in their success last year. They weren't a perfect team, but they were able to sting teams with those big plays on defense, big plays on offense. And, you know, I almost wonder if there isn't something to be said for that. I mean, when the Bills have been at their best, it's when Josh Allen is creating magic, and obviously they're able to rely on their defense to get that key sack or key turnover. I mean, that, you know, again, we can talk about what the run defense looks like and what the new personnel and the new front's going to look and all that, but really fundamentals are so important, and you know, that allows you to take those chances. So, yeah, big picture, I mean, it's hard to pin it on one thing or say that one playoff loss is exactly the same as something that happened 3 or 4 years earlier. But, you know, sometimes when there is a change in the building, it you know, it gives a different focus. And I think, you know, the backdrop of everything, it's not like, you know, Joe Brady has a honeymoon season coming. I mean, they expect to win now. So the pressure is on right from the start again, and we'll see how they respond.
18: Does that seem fair? Does it seem fair to you to Brady? Like, I understand where the Bills are at in their timeline. It's really Allen's timeline. He's 8 years in. He's going into year nine here, and they have had success. So, I mean, it all adds up. I understand why they wanted to make a change and try something different. But, man, a new guy with a whole new defensive scheme and – you know, probably not every guy on that defense is like Jim Leonard's long range vision. You know, they're saddled with some guys and they're going to try to make it work. I just, it feels funny to me that they would be the AFC favorite to go to the Super Bowl because there's no grace period for a new coach.
9: Yeah. Yeah. I think that no grace period, I think that's a good way to phrase it. I mean, you know, whether you install them as the favorites or feel like the, you know, the Chiefs or Ravens are on the same footing, or you know, whether there's another team that can kind of rise up. Denver is obviously one that you know, a lot of people felt like had they been at full strength in the AFC title game, had things been a little different, we might have seen them against the Seahawks and perhaps a better game. Who knows? So they got to, I think, throw them in there. And there is this slew of other teams that, you know, I think have a lot of good things going for them, but one thing kind of holding them back, you know, maybe like the Houston Texans or something, where, you know, look, if their quarterback plays well, this could be a Super Bowl team. So, you know, it's hard to know where everyone slots, but I think it's just the nature of what you said, the quarterback in his prime with so many near misses, right? It's not like, you know, obviously last season, you know, wasn't a success big picture, but, you know, they've been so relatively consistently good throughout the years. Even the Ravens have had more down seasons, I think. So, yeah, it's just that's the nature of the business and the nature of being a, you know, having a quarterback in his prime, and a quarterback that I think most people view as, if not the best, then certainly one of the top three in the league.
17: Eric Edholm, now with Yahoo, our guest, Mike Schopen, the Bulldog here. I mean, we've been talking about this all every day here, Eric, for many years now. The it's been a while since it became sort of the new normal that the Bills were good after many years when they weren't. And it really can be a puzzle. Like, one thing you might want to do if, and this is what they did successfully, if they're sort of beating their heads against the wall in the end, is, all right, well, let's build a running game. Let's go lead the NFL in rushing like they did with James Cook last year. The year before that, he led the league, tied for the league lead in rushing touchdowns, like with Allen doing all the Allen things. And yet still, you get to the playoffs, especially last year without Kansas City or Baltimore in it, or even Cincinnati, if you want, the team that beat them as well in the playoffs, and still they came up short. You said, a lot of us say this, we hear this a lot, the same thing, like, man, you kind of want to just see if Allen when they're at their best, where he's doing more, you know, like they're, we went from taking stuff off his plate to maybe wanting to put more back on his plate, you know? That could happen if their defense isn't good, right? That just would have to happen if in that case.
9: Yeah, no doubt. Obviously, if it takes a while, even, you know, quarter season, half season, full season, whatever it may be, to where, you know, that side of the ball is in, I don't want to say catch-up mode, but, you know, I mean, if they're not coming close to holding up their end of the bargain and it all falls on Josh to win games, maybe that does unlock some sort of playmaking element to their offense where they say, we have no choice but to attack every single time. There's no sitting back, right? But like you said, last year, maybe some of this was dictated by, you know, the options they had, the healthy options they had at receiver and tight end and everything. And, you know, just pass catchers in general, I think you'd say, that James had to be a focal point of the offense, and they can do it. Obviously the offensive line has great bones. You know, that's as good a foundation as you'll find. You know, assuming there's no major injuries, they should be in good shape. And even with that, I think the depth is okay. So, six offensive linemen who have regular playing time and that Allen and the run game are really your bedrocks, but there's a reason why they added to the receiver room. There's a reason why DJ Moore is there. I just don't think any receiver threatened opponents to the point where they had to dictate coverage in a certain way that gave Josh more favorable looks, you know, and, you know, that's why you saw them lean on the run game at times and why Allen would sometimes go to his second and third look and be pumping the ball and buying time. And, yeah, I mean, obviously if there's a little bit more rhythm, you know, Josh is still going to be the creator. He's still going to be somebody who can make something out of nothing. But if you have a higher percentage of plays that work as intended, then, look, I think the whole operation is going to run a lot more smoothly. So, yeah, I mean, there probably is another level for this offense to unlock from where we saw last year, where it just sort of felt like there were too many wasted drives, you know, too many drives where you felt like they could step on a team's neck or cut into a lead here and they just, you know, it's another three and out or something. So, you know, that's probably the one level up they can make offensively. And then defensively, it is really a big question. I think they have a chance to be decent, but the secondary does worry me a little bit, and we'll see how long CJ's out, and, you know, what do they have at corner besides Benford? You know, that's still a lingering question. You know, I think the D-line depth should be okay, but, you know, they can't afford too many injuries up front, and then you have, you know, some things, I think, to sort out at linebacker, but, you know, that looks okay to me.
17: Eric Edholm, our guest from Yahoo. More of our conversation after this here on WGR.
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17: Mike Schopen, the Bulldog. Earlier, we spent some time with Eric Edholm from Yahoo.
18: You mentioned having a pass catcher there a moment ago that can dictate coverage, stress a defense. DJ Moore is the big ad there. Where are you at on that? How impactful do you think DJ Moore can be for the Bills?
9: Yeah, a really good player. Obviously, Joe has familiarity with him, and you know they know what he can do. He's an inside-outside threat. It was interesting. I'm based in Chicago here, and I got to see up close, you know, the emergence of that Bears offense last year. And, you know, it was clear that his role wasn't going to be that high-volume role that we had seen him in the past, right, where it felt like, you know, Caleb's rookie year, even before that, where, you know, we went out and got this guy. We're going to get him the ball every single way we possibly can. Didn't always work out, but, you know, they were going to force feed him, so to speak. But last year that changed a little. And, you know, it's now like at age 29 or last year 28, he was suddenly losing a step. But I think they had so many options, and Ben wanted to be so multiple in Chicago that naturally his targets reduced a little bit. But I think the tape is still good, still made several big clutch catches, still was kind of the alpha in that receiver room last year. I think he can play the same role in Buffalo. You know, Khalil is obviously a talented guy who has his role kind of down pat a little bit. I think he's going to be the reliable, you know, factor on when DJ's doubled on third downs and things like that. So he can still do his damage. You know, and then if you think Keon Coleman can unlock something that hasn't been there to this point, we've seen flashes. Maybe there's another dimension there too. So, I mean, I was at a training, you know, that Bills Bears training camp practice a year ago and thought Keon had a great practice and was like, wow, I'm excited to see what he does this year. It obviously didn't go as planned. So who really knows? But there are receivers who do break out in year three. So it's still, you know, that hope is not unfounded. So, you know, DJ, I believe, will have a little bit more work consistently this year. But there was also something to be said for when Josh had multiple options, you know, when he was force feeding Steph for all those years. It really worked at times, but there were times when you could see the limitations too. So it's a fine line there. And I think he's still enough in the prime of his career where, you know, DJ could play a prominent role, if not a true number one type role.
17: With Eric Edholm of Yahoo, Mike Schopen, the Bulldog here. So we, being a radio show, do power rankings every week, Eric. I mean,
9: yeah.
17: How about that, right? We think we came up with something big with this concept.
18: We do them in reverse, though.
17: Yeah, that's right. Okay. Just try to make it a little bit different. And yep. It's pretty easy picking out the also-rans, you know, the likely dregs of the conference. The AFC's had some really bad teams of late. But then you get to, like, 1-9, and every week it seems like we're just sort of blindfolded, throwing darts right. at what the order should be. We end up with Denver at number one, and I don't know. Like, everybody says their roster is so good, but Bo Nix in a conference where the quarterbacks have really reigned. So, I don't know, like, how many good teams are there? How do you analyze the AFC now as we've gotten a little bit, not all the way, but post, we had the Mahomes down year and the injury, and we had Baltimore miss, and then the Bills lost anyway. Is it more wide open than we've seen, probably?
9: Yeah, I mean, there's no guarantee that those three teams bounce back, too. That's the other factor. I mean, like, you know, again, obviously the Bills had a good season last year. You can't say that they were terrible or anything like that, but you know, comparatively, obviously Baltimore and cost John Harbaugh his job. There's a new coaching staff there. Lamar hasn't gotten his contract yet, so there's still a little bit of tension in the air there, I think. And, you know, Cincinnati, boy, if they can't make it happen this year, you wonder if there's not a change of some sort. I don't know if it's just coaching or if there are other moves involved too, but, you know, the Chiefs, Mahomes is coming off the injury. The training camp videos look great and everything, but we won't really know. You know, we won't know until we're probably a month into the season just how good he can be. He may be great to start, and then, you know, that Achilles starts acting up or there's other issues going on. So, yeah, I mean, I happen to think those three teams and the Bills are all going to be on the stronger side this year in general. Denver, as you mentioned, you got to sort of throw them in there. You know, we always gloss over the Patriots this time of year now because I guess a lot of people feel like, you know, myself included, that last year's Super Bowl run was highly unexpected, not the kind of thing that anybody had on their bingo card last year. But, you know, regression, sure. I don't think they're going to fall all of a sudden either. I think you at least have to give them some respect. Mike Vrabel's done some pretty good things there, and they have a young, talented quarterback who can get some things done. So I'd put them a little bit more on the outskirts. The Chargers are one of those teams like the Texans I mentioned a minute ago where, you know, you could make a case for them being one of the three or four best teams in the AFC, or you could make a case for one of the three or four overrated teams. So, you know, there's just a lot of middle to upper middle class teams on that side of the ledger where, you know, if one or two things go right, hey, maybe we are looking at a Patriots-like season from 2025. Or if one or two things go wrong, one of those teams that had high expectations but flopped. So, you know, not to dance around the question, but I'm in the same boat. Thankfully, my colleague Frank Schwab, you know, I spent the last 4 years doing power rankings at NFL, and you know, dodging all the hate mail I was getting and stuff like that. So Frank's had this thing on lockdown for over a decade. That's his role now, and I can turn it over to him and let him, you know, dodge arrows for the rest of his life.
17: Wait, are you basically telling us right now here live on the air that you don't actually hate all the teams?
9: Well, I do. Let's make sure you understand that, right? I do hate all 32 teams. I don't want to ruin my reputation, but yeah. No, it is funny, though, how, you know, you put that team at 26. I have them at 20. Okay, are we really going to get bent out of shape in August? Come on now. Yeah. So we get a little leeway.
18: You mentioned the potential for change in Cincinnati. If things don't, you know, if they don't get on track and have, you know, a division winning or at least a playoff year here, it feels to me like doesn't have to mean anything, but I feel like the shouty shows in the last week or so have all kind of taken their turn at, like, Burrow's going to go to he's going to detonate the Carson Palmer plan here if things don't get right with the Bengals. And I don't know, do you give that any respect at all?
9: I think last season, you know, there was those series of chats that Joe had with the media where, you know, it almost felt like he knew more than they did, or was like, I'm in a good place. You know, it's almost like people were left to kind of read his thoughts on where he was with Cincinnati and where he was with the team. And, you know, I mean, for years they were known as the team that would not spend in free agency. What do they do after draft or before drafting Burrow? And then the next year too, they went out and spent big in free agency. I think, you know, to their credit, they've changed their stripes a little bit.
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2: Injuries that have really kind of messed up his year and his path. It's been tough. It almost feels like it's, you know, sort of swimming into the wave a little bit. So he's had a tough run, but I'm not ready to go out and say that he's going to force his way out of Cincinnati. Would it be shocking if he said that, you know, he wants a change or something like that if things don't go well? No, but I also think he might have an opportunity to maybe pick the next head coach or, you know, be involved in the process and help shape the roster a little bit.
3: At his press conferences, he can seem downright miserable.
4: It's a little sad, maybe.
3: Not on the Cutler level necessarily, but just like maybe nobody's on. That's one of a kind right there.
2: For a guy who has the Star Wars sheets, you'd think he'd be a little bit, you know, a little more relaxed or whatever, you know, bit more, equanimous. Yeah.
3: Last thing, Eric, do you have a fun dark horse this year? Who are we all sleeping on?
2: Yeah, good question. I mean, there's some obvious other bounce back teams. Like, I mean, I don't think Detroit would be considered a sleeper, but how about New Orleans? How about the Saints? I could see them leveling up this year. They kind of get forgotten a little bit. You know, the NFC South isn't a marquee division right now. And, you know, it felt like Panthers and Bucks were trying to give away the South a year ago. And, you know, Carolina obviously has got some injuries. Tampa Bay, I think Todd's probably feeling some pressure down there. After a disappointing year, Mike Evans left. There's two big contract disputes right now with Baker and Vita Vea. So, you know, pretty good environment. Obviously, Atlanta, their quarterback situation is a little fuzzy right now, but it feels like Tua. And they've had some injuries, too. So coming off a season which they were 4-9 entering December. So, you know, just looking on the outside, I think they've got a pretty good spot to win. And then the Saints played some of their best ball down the stretch with Tyler Shuck. So, you know, I'm encouraged by that offense and what Kellen Moore can do to keep building that. You know, defensively, they may be a little thin, but I think their starting unit is maybe better than some people think. So that's one that I've been kind of eyeballing. I think they might play a little better football than some people realize.
3: I like it. Eric, it's been a while. Thanks so much for giving us your time today, and we'll try to keep in touch. Thanks for listening. Hope to have you with us tomorrow at 3. Mike Schoep and the Bulldog, WGR.
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15: Good afternoon, everybody. Zach Jones along with you here on The Nightcap. Be with you here for the next hour as we do wrap up a Wednesday night here on WGR. We got some good replays for you tonight. Joe Marino and Tyler Dunn earlier today with Jeremy and Joe. Quickly, though, before we do get to those tonight, just want to share a couple thoughts from today. Namely, Stephon Diggs. He's going to Washington. Good for him. I think this is a pretty good landing spot for Diggs. He's obviously in the elder years of his career, 32 years old, coming off a pretty darn good season in New England, 1,000 yards. I think he had like 85, 86 catches, 4 touchdowns. He's healthy, which is something that they worried about last year when he was going to New England. I liked Diggs so much as a player. Loved him, really, as a player for his entire time in Buffalo. And I know there's some off-the-field stuff, but I have never really rooted against him. And to be fair, the years that have gone by that he's not here one of the main conversations we all end up having is wide receiver. Did I want the Bills to sign him this offseason? No. I think that bridge has been crossed and done with. I don't really think any party wants really to go back again, and I'm fine with that. The Bills, potentially, it seems at least early, have finally answered the wide receiver question with DJ Moore, which is very exciting, and one that I'm quite excited about now, especially as we get closer to the season. We've actually seen, you know, the connection between Allen and Moore developing. We're not just hearing about it. We're actually seeing it now. There is actual, tangible proof that it's happening. And, just going through, some of the stats today, and I know Tyler's going to talk about it, so, again, we're going to listen to that here in just a little bit. But the fact that Caleb Williams, for as exciting as a player as he was last year, there were still some pretty glaring warts in his game. Completion percentage, he was near the bottom of the league. Passer rating and QB rating, same thing. He was closer to the bottom. I think he was below league average in both. Where Allen is top 5 to 7 range in every meaningful passing category and statistic in the league the last couple of years. That is going to be a difference for a player like DJ Moore, who can get open quickly, is going to be a main outlet for Allen. I even said it this morning with Derek Kramer, what would you take? 120 and a half in terms of targets. Would you take the over under for DJ Moore? And this is, for the most part, just based off of 5 days of camp. But pretty early, it feels like he is going to get a run here. And they are going to use him quite a bit. And you hear players talk about him. Khalil Shakir mentioning, he's going to help other guys get open, and I'm excited about him, and he's going to stretch the field. And, Dawkins is talking about this as well of just, hey, Josh isn't going to feel like he has to do everything. He's going to have that valve that he can go to that when, bleep hits the fan, I know where number two is. And it does seem like, I heard Pat McAfee talking about this too, maybe today or yesterday, kind of as a joke, but also sort of serious. It feels like DJ Moore and Josh Allen have been on the same page since day one. It's real exciting. And it even leads me to look at some of the games on their schedule already quite a bit differently. We don't know how this will ultimately all go when the season gets here, but I already look at the Houston game very differently. When Allen has played the Texans 4 out of the 5 times in his career, he doesn't actually have a number one receiving option. He really doesn't even have a 2 necessarily, unless you count the 2019 season, the playoff game when he has John Brown. But that game is almost infamous for the fact that Duke Williams has 10 targets and is sort of the main impetus for them going out to almost get Antonio Brown and then get Stephon Diggs. That is the game for that, ultimately that reason. Duke Williams has 10 targets. They clearly have a need at wide receiver. And then the first year, it's his rookie year, it's 2018. I mean, that's the game in pregame where Calvin Benjamin apparently doesn't want to play catch with Allen. You have the middle one, which is ultimately the one in which the Bills win. It's a rain game in Buffalo. The Houston Texans are dreadful. I think it's 22 is that game. So, I mean, the Bills are well within their period of being a dominant force, and the Texans are absolutely on the downspin. But now the last 2 years, and it is these last 2 seasons in a row, it's been a bad receiving unit by the Bills, and they're in these games. It's close, but because they don't have the weapons maybe of years past, that defense really can feast. This last one, Allen takes 8 sacks. The numbers look better. It's not 9 for 30 like in 24, but he takes 8 sacks. He has a pick, I think he has 2 picks. It's a dreadful game for Allen. The numbers just look a little bit better in terms of the completion percentage and yardage. That's about it. Everything else is awful. You add DJ Moore into that element, now, all of a sudden, the sack numbers probably go down. He's getting the ball out quicker to either Moore or Shakir. Palmer maybe more in his appropriate spot. Same with Kincaid. You still have the run game. The offensive line is still there. And the game is, what, a 4-point game, 5-point game? They're right there at the end. And they don't even play C.J. Stroud, who, let's be honest, by the end of the year was also a disaster. So already, I look at that game, a Houston one that has left me, for most of the offseason that we've known the schedule, quite worried about is that's going to be the introduction to the Brady era. And it could still go poorly. But I feel much better just because with Allen maybe having a clear number one target and a guy he can force feed the ball to if need be, plus the run game. Just looking at the offense, that's a place they have never been in Allen's career. They've never been that. They've had the elite receiving weapons, but when having that, they've not had the elite run game. When they've had the elite run game, they've not had really the elite passing game. It's only looked very good because Allen is the quarterback. Now they maybe have both elements of a very, very successful offense, plus the fact that your quarterback is a freak show and that seemingly any offense he's in, any year, they're going to average 28-plus points a game. The numbers may not even necessarily have to change all that much, but as I've mentioned before with DJ Moore, just be better in those games against Atlanta, against Houston. Don't have those drop-offs, and you're in a good spot. And then to kind of wrap this conversation up with wide receiver Stephon Diggs, as I mentioned, I did want to give a few thoughts on him. I really like the landing spot with Washington. I don't think Washington has done the best job matching or even trying to elevate from their NFC Championship year, Jaden Daniels' rookie year. But Stephon Diggs might be one of the most quarterback-friendly receivers out there. He certainly helped Drake May take a step forward, and I absolutely think he will help take or help Jaden Daniels take another step forward. When you have Terry McLaurin, it is going to help him. And I hope so. The NFC North could be a really fun division with the Cowboys and their offensive firepower. The Eagles are always very good. Washington being in the mix there could be a lot of fun. And again, I just think it's a really good landing spot for him. It may, though, more than anything, signal a true, honest end to the career of Brandon Ayuk. I just don't really know where he goes from here. It seemed like he was going to pull a major league and show up to training camp just the day of. He's still on San Francisco, but he's just going to be there. It didn't happen. He has to, you know, write a letter to the commissioner to get reinstated into the league at this point. It just kind of feels like his career is done because no one wants to deal with that headache because we don't even know what you would look like today. You didn't play at all last year. It just seems like not that long ago, he was on his way to Pittsburgh. We were all just kind of waiting for the Adam Schefter, Ian Rapoport, Jordan Schultz tweet, and it never came. Instead, we had a dog, the dog Twitter account telling us it was about to happen, and it just never did. But it got really close by all reports. It just never got to the finish line. Now Pittsburgh isn't looking for a receiver. They've got Metcalf. They've got Pittman. Like, that's done and over with and been done and over with. And I don't really know how many good teams would want to take that kind of personality on as they're getting into a season, unless disaster struck and two receivers have gone down and they're the big names and they need to bring somebody in. That's the only way I see it happening. And even at this point now, like San Francisco, just keep him on that list and ride out the contract, and then he's just not on your roster. He doesn't hurt their cap because of the list he's on, so he's effectively a non-factor. It just today kind of felt like the end of Brandon Ayuk's career, and it's because Stephon Diggs signs with the team. But he signs with a team that really at this point might be the only club out there that might actually be willing to take him on, both to get even more out of Jaden Daniels because they desperately need to, but also the fact that they do just have a genuine need at wide receiver. We'll take a quick timeout here. When we come back, we'll get to our interviews for tonight. We'll start with Joe Marino and then Tyler Dunn a little bit later on tonight. Zach Jones along with you here, and this is the Nightcap on WGR.
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14: This is The Nightcap with Zach Jones.
15: Joe, good morning. How are you?
28: Good morning, guys. Doing well. Hope you are.
15: We're doing good. You're in town. You've been at camp. You've had a chance to get your eyes on this football team at St. John Fisher. Always a pleasure to have you on. Alec Anderson fights, all that, you know, hitting different pads. They've only got 7 practices, Joe. They're not supposed to get that mad at each other yet.
28: Hey, it's still that first day of full contact, right? I mean, they had the pads on for just half the practice on Monday and took them off for the team session, and then kept them on the whole time on Tuesday, and it was that typical first day of pads. A lot of enthusiasm from the players, and so they got a pretty chippy group. A lot of competitive guys, and you know that's going to show up with some scuffles.
29: It was the rookies too, right? Yeah. Like Caleb Elamzor and T.J. Parker.
15: He hit Kincaid, which I might say, maybe come on, man.
29: Not the guy to hit.
0: Not him. Joe, had you ever heard of or seen a team doing what Brady did on the first day where they go pads halfway?
28: No, and I thought his reasoning was really interesting. He said that it's always bothered him in the past that when the players are in full pads for the first time, that they're spending so much time adjusting the pads and just getting comfortable. And so he has emphasized the importance of, you know, when the pads come on, you hear that from every coach ever. And he said, whenever it's full in team, we don't want any excuses. Like, this is a huge opportunity. Get your pads.

0: headset and don't be messing with them on the first full day of pads. And that's what happened. So really unique messaging. I've never heard that, but Joe Brady definitely perturbed in the past on those first days when guys are, you know, worried about how their pads are fitting and not being as focused on practice, I suppose.
1: And then yesterday, full pads, full day. And also, perhaps the biggest highlight of camp, a Josh Allen touchdown or a deep ball, like a 50-yard ball to DJ Moore in triple coverage. Joe, it seems like that one is breaking contain of, hey, it's just camp. I'll speak for myself here just because downfield throws to the outside receiver, tough catches, like the DJ Moore experiment this year, we're all excited to see what it does. I think early on, the reviews are very, very positive.
0: No question, and it's been really fun to get eyes on it for myself the last couple of days. I mean, DJ Moore is a really gifted football player, and what's really popped for me is just how strong he is, his ability to play through contact, and you know, whether that's dealing with press coverage or dealing with some physicality at the top of the route or being challenged at the catch point, he's really firm. And obviously he's got good ball skills and hands, and he's got good separation quickness. There's just a lot to like, and he's really blossoming with Josh Allen. You can feel the chemistry is just there. And, you know, it feels like that throw yesterday was the icing on the cake of kind of what's been swelling. And I was behind the offense when that play happened. And I like to look down the field and kind of see what's going on. And when Josh got rid of that ball, I'm like, is anybody open? And then, you know, DJ comes up with the pass, and then I got to see, you know, all the video that's come out from all the other angles. And that was just, Josh just said, DJ Moore's down there, and he just ripped it to him and made a special throw, and DJ went and got it. And I loved how at the end of that play, Max Harrison tries to like jump on the ball and pry it out. And yeah, DJ Moore did not let that thing go, which was fun to see after the last throw we saw Josh Allen make in a game.
1: How do you feel like it will ultimately play out? Like with Allen and Brady, one thing I think a lot of us know that Joe Brady has done with Allen is helped his process, and maybe it was losing Diggs helped his process too, to spread the ball around, make the right throw. It's something, you know, we've talked a lot about on this show. Do you think that Allen will still do that, of course, but that the presence of a guy like Moore again will inevitably lead to Allen looking to him? Like you said, like DJ Moore's down there somewhere. Will Allen, do you think, for better or for worse, good habits, bad habits, do you feel like at the end of the year we're going to look back and say, like, obviously he was going to throw to that guy a lot more than the others?
0: Well, I am really interested to kind of see that play out. I think DJ Moore is going to lead the team in receiving and lead the team in targets, but is it, he has 120 targets, and then Shakir and Kincaid are kind of right there as well? Or is it he's got 150 targets and, you know, there's a real gap between him and the next, you know, most frequently targeted players? There's a huge commitment to DJ Moore, right? I mean, it's a big contract they absorb. It's a second round pick that they traded for him. And we've seen a pattern for when the Bills make big offensive investments, those players are heavily featured. I mean, they trade for Diggs, and Diggs was the lead league in targets his first year in Buffalo. They pay James Cook, and you see the huge boom in touches last season. And so I think the Bills will obviously want to validate that investment, and certainly, you know, DJ Moore coming off of his least productive season, and Josh Allen not getting to 4,000 passing yards. I feel like there's going to be a lot of emphasis for those guys to put up some big numbers, and you start to have moments like they did with that connection, it's only going to, you know, inspire confidence to really continue going to him with the football. And so I think it can help stabilize this offense, where a lot of times last year, the passing game just felt disjointed and hard. Like, it just was too hard for Josh. And I think DJ can help stabilize that, give Josh a true answer. You know, for as much as those down the field plays are exciting, like, I was really excited to see just regular outbreaking patterns where he's able to create some quick separation and provide a window for Josh, and Josh hit it in rhythm and just get those buckets. I think that's been missing too. And so there's a lot that this connection can prove, and I think that both guys are chomping at the bit to put up some big numbers this year.
1: When you say like outbreaking routes, like, am I right to say that Allen and Diggs on the outside had that like as like the easiest 8 to 12 yards all the time. And is that what you're talking about, like returning to the offense?
0: Of course, and just getting the bucket. It's 3rd and 4. You need a completion. And I think the last 2 years you were just wondering where that ball was going to go. I think now you kind of have a feeling that he's going to be looking for DJ Moore. And if DJ Moore is occupied, then you can start to realize that the attention that he'll draw is only going to help guys like Dalton Kincaid and Khalil Shakir. And so it's just like a stabilizing player for this offense, something that they've really missed the last couple of years. Now, Josh has put this offense on his back. They scored a lot of points. Of course, James Cook and the offensive line has been a huge part of it. But you know, this is certainly the second best receiver that Josh Allen's had. And I'm feeling like the numbers could really push for some exciting stuff.
2: You said there too, like what he could do for the others on the offense. The few days you've seen at camp, what's your impression been of the rest of the receiving room, especially Palmer and Coleman, right? Like those are where eyes are going right now because of the seasons that they just had. Have either looked impressive to you through a couple of days?
0: Well, I would say probably Keon more than Josh Palmer. I feel like Keon's got a little bit more opportunity than Josh. And, you know, yesterday, watching the one-on-ones, it felt like it was intentional. Every single Keon Coleman rep came against Maxwell Hairston, and Keon went 4 for 4 against Max and, you know, really being physical, right? That's what he did. And, you know, Max is not the biggest corner. He's certainly explosive as an athlete, but just a lot of opportunities for Keon to go make plays in the ball. And he went 4 for 4 coming away with receptions and one-on-ones. And feels like he's having a good camp. I mean, we've said that before, so I know that maybe that's falling on some deaf ears, but I feel like Keon's looked pretty solid, where for Josh Palmer, I just don't know if the opportunity's been quite as consistent, at least in the two practices that I've seen. I know that there was some positivity coming out of the weekend, but it feels like Keon's gotten more run and he looks good, but you know, I know that is met with probably some, here we go again. So
2: does either make more sense than the other, Joe, for like when they're in 11 personnel and like I saw Jordan Love talking about like where the Green Bay guys will line up, and we'll do that with you a lot too. Like who's the X, who's the Y, who's playing in the slot. Does either Coleman or Palmer make more sense for what DJ Moore will do for the Bills and where it might be best to place him? I guess if you could have it in a perfect world, would it be Coleman because of body type, or do you think it matters?
0: Well, I think they're really different players. Josh Palmer gives you this really nuanced route running profile that I think is really exciting, where I think Keon Coleman gives you maybe a bit more of a physical presence, somebody that, you know, it can maybe win a leverage battle or be a little bit more dynamic with the ball in his hands. You know, I feel like what's really going to make a difference between those two guys, and I wonder if they both dress on game days, you know, if they both get a jersey. You know, you remember the last few years the Bills have had a bigger receiver that they would use kind of attached to the formation as kind of like a wing. Last year Tyrell Shavers did it. Year before was Mac Hollins, and I saw both Keon and Josh Palmer getting repped with Rob Boris and the tight ends in that role, and you know, they were working on just hand placement and working that blocking game. And I think that piece is probably going to be really decisive in who's going to get those opportunities. And so, you know, I know that we receivers are talking about catching passes and making plays, and I think who they trust the most to kind of fill those other roles, which player can carve out a role on special teams. That's not really something either guy has done. Can Keon Coleman maybe be the punt returner? You know, I think those are the different ancillary components of the battle to be the guy in 11 personnel, or to be the guy when they want bigger bodies on the field in two receiver sets. So it's a mini battle. I think there's probably a spot for both, but I feel like Keon's the guy that the momentum is with, and certainly the player that has been hyped up the most, it feels like, from at least, you know, the coaches and stuff. But I always wonder, is that just because they're asked about him all the time? You know, is that part of that? But it feels like he's got the momentum right now.
1: Yeah. It's funny, like you say, is it because they're asked about him all the time? When you mentioned that it seemed intentional they put Keon against Hairston, I mean, I feel like, I'm not trying to be cynical, we have to wonder if they are trying to prop him up because they spent the offseason kind of propping him up, right? So Sometimes in camp, you'll see a matchup and you'll think, like, well, that matchup would never actually happen in a game. As a team throwing a smaller corner

0: on Keon Coleman. Maybe, maybe not. But, you know, give him credit for what he's done at this point. Joe, on the defense, I know you've been bullish on Caleb Elarms-Orr and feels like he's, if we're talking defensive side of the ball, a bit of the talk of camp. What happens there? He got a chance to get in the starting lineup throughout mini camp, and with injuries to Dorian Williams or Terrell Bernard, like, there's been an opportunity here for Orr. Do you think ultimately by the time we get to what? You give me a date. Is he a starter for them? Is he in the lineup for them on a consistent basis?
1: You know, he's certainly practicing and performing like he's out to take someone's job. It feels that way. I mean, he's an intense guy. And you mentioned how I've been excited about him. And that just really stems from what I watched at TCU. And he's just a really, he's got good size. He's a terrific athlete. I mean, he can really run. He's physical. He's really good at taking on contact and playing through contact. And now kind of learning a little bit more about his personality and just how serious he is about football. And, you know, I listened to his little kind of breakout media session yesterday, and he was asked, you know, who you've been, is there a person you've been leaning on since you were drafted? And he said Jim Leonard. You know, and he didn't say Terrell Bernard. I think if you ask T.J. Parker, he might tell you Bradley Chubb has been the guy that has been, you know, he's been leaning on. It's Jim Leonard, and I think that was loud and clear because he didn't say, you know, a veteran that was on the team. And so I think Caleb Elarms-Orr is out there to take a job. I think he's doing everything that he can to tilt things in his favor. Now, Terrell Bernard and Dorian Williams have received the first-team reps since they've both been kind of back to that full practice status, and so he's going to have to earn it. But there's no denying that he's the linebacker that's popping the most, and you know, there's a lot more to go, and you know, the camp is going to be kind of closed to the public, so there's going to be less reporting. And so I feel like the time after the blue-red will obviously define so much of this, but whether it's as a starter or as a third backer, you know, I feel like it's going to more and more land on Caleb Elarms-Orr, and he's really, really turning heads right now, and he looks impressive.
0: In this new defense with Jim Leonard, the inside backer is like the idea here. When I hear people talking about Caleb Elarms-Orr and I'm seeing what he does on the field, he stays after practice. I think Matt Bovee wanted to talk to him. He said, hold on, I got to do more work. And he went off and he did more stuff on his own and then came over for his interview. And I mean, he looks like one of these guys, Joe, that's I heard Deion Dawkins say they need more dogs, and Jim Leonard needs a rabid pack of dogs. I feel like people are saying that about this defense. Caleb Elarms-Orr seems to fit that profile. Like, as you said, he's not crediting Terrell Bernard. He's talking about Jim Leonard because he's hunting down Terrell Bernard, right? So yep. In terms of the fit in this defense, the two guys that he's got to beat out, Dorian Williams or Terrell Bernard, like, how fit are they, and how much is – I guess I want to say, like, how safe is Bernard? I know we had our questions about him last year, and he recently said he played the entire year hurt and pushed himself back when he should have. How solid should Bernard feel about keeping a guy like Caleb Elarms-Orr off his back?
1: You know, I think the part of the puzzle that they're going to have to figure out with these backers is which pair works best together. And in my understanding of the two inside backer positions, you're going to have one player that's more your downhill thumper, blitzer, take on guy, and then you're going to have more of a weak side inside backer that has more of a pursuit style role that doesn't have to play into the line of scrimmage in the same way as the downhill presence. And so I look at Caleb Elarms-Orr as the guy that can really be that downhill guy, and I certainly feel like Dorian Williams has that as well. But that's not where I see Terrell Bernard. I think Terrell Bernard's much more tailored to be the pursuit style cleanup type guy that is a little bit more freed up, that plays a little bit more in space. And so I think that's where Terrell fits. And then maybe the real battle is between Dorian and Caleb to be the more traditional Mike player. And so I think that might be where it comes. And, you know, obviously you can't overlook that this is year one of that 4-year deal for Terrell Bernard. And there, you know, there has to be an onus on trying to see if they can make it work with him and try to get some return on that investment, because there's not a great opportunity to get out of that deal until, you know, really after 2027. And so, Terrell Bernard's a better player than we watched last year. There's no denying. And I think he'll be a better player not necessarily just because it's a different defense, but because it's not the downhill player. Like, that's just not who he is. He's got a lean frame, playing, you know, off of guards and defending the run is just not something he does well. But if you can free him up, I think you can get more out of Terrell Bernard. So I think it's about pairings. And honestly, Caleb Ealarmzor and Terrell Bernard might be the best group. And then Dorian Williams still can be a sub package player. You know, when you're in short yardage stuff, you're part of the rush plan as well. I think he's got some appeal there. So I think they can all matter, but it's about finding the right combination. And I'm suspicious that the best combination might be Caleb and Terrell Bernard.
2: You know, like, he's a part of this, but through a couple of days of camp, about a week, I look back at that draft that the Bills just had and the guys that are kind of packed in the middle, and he's a part of this, Skylar Bell, I think Kilgore maybe as much as the others as well. I wonder how much of a story the rookies that Brandon Bean picked in the middle of the 2026 draft could be for the Bills this year. And Kilgore, I know he's not getting first-team reps really with Gardner Johnson out. It's been the veterans, but he's been, I feel like, a guy that you see a lot of reports about too.
1: Yeah, he's, you know, his ball skills are really popping, and, you know, he's getting a chance to play more with the second and third group and breaking on passes from Kyle Allen and Shane Bouchel, but you know, I feel like he's popped as well. The punter, Tommy Doman, looked really strong yesterday. You know me, I'm going to be watching that punter. and so, I do believe that the day three, you know, looks like there could be some nice hits along the way and maybe even guys that claim roles sooner than maybe anticipated. So the Bills needed a draft class that can really produce. And you know, obviously it's really early, but there feels like there's some good momentum for this class in ways that maybe the last couple haven't quite felt like at this point.
0: Joe Marino of Locked On Bills. Joe, before we let you go, yesterday Joe and I had a segment here talking about Vita Vea, and I said, I need an insider to kind of move this thing along. I feel like people aren't talking about it enough. And there it is yesterday, Adam Schefter. I think Vita Vea being traded is certainly a possibility. I don't see the situation anytime soon. He wants to be traded. Wouldn't surprise me if Tampa traded him later in the summer. So, okay, we've got our step forward on Vita Vea maybe traded. The next step is an insider reporting the asking price. What would you, Joe Marino, if you are GM of the Bills, pay for Vita Vea?
1: Well, I'd start by, I think the big piece of the trade is probably your second round pick. And, you know, look, Dexter Lawrence went for pick 10. Dexter Lawrence is 28. Vita Vea is 31. And I think that matters a lot. So I think you offer your second round pick, and then you got to figure out the change. Maybe the change is a fourth or a fifth round pick. Maybe the change is a player. Maybe they're interested in a Dwayne Carter or a Landon Jackson or something like that. But I'm probably willing to, you know, if it's a modest prospect plus a two or a two plus a four, I'm going to do that. I feel like he would very quickly answer my biggest question about this roster and really in a lot of ways change my perspective on just the overall defensive talent and what Jim Leonard can get done with this group. So I would love it. I'm not holding my breath, but I'd probably... You know, and if I wonder, like, what would I do if Tampa said, all right, we hear you, but we just want your one? You know, do you live in a world where, all right, we're talking about a back half of the first round pick? You know, I worry about that a little bit because I think the range of outcomes for this Bills team is pretty broad, but But, you know, are you going to trade a first round pick for a 31-year-old nose guard? It's all a little bit silly to me, but. I just feel like he's exactly what this team needs. Yeah. So I hope that Brandon Bean's in on it, but also gets it done.
0: The name we got to yesterday, you know, like borrowing from the Garrett for Verse trade, what if they ask about Deion Walker?
1: I bet you they would.
0: Would you hang up or would you listen? Because Walker is the only guy that showed up on the Bills' top players under 25 years old, right? ESPN had a list of that.
2: Yeah, Jeremy Fowler was the one who put that together.
0: So
2: yeah.
0: he had a pretty solid rookie season. People are excited about him. Like, if they asked about Walker, what would you say?
1: I would say, can I interest you in TJ Sanders?
0: Okay. All right, very good. Well, we'll see. We'll see if he goes anywhere. Again, it got advanced a little bit yesterday. Joe, a pleasure as always. Thanks again, and we'll keep talking on Wednesdays.
3: Joe Marino from earlier this morning with Jeremy and Joe. We'll take a quick time out here. When we come back, we'll stay with our morning show as Tyler Dunn joined them as well. 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

0: Emily about DJ Moore when we come back here on WGR.
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17: Tyler Dunn of GoLongTD.com. He's got a long-form piece up with DJ Moore. Talk with him. Talk with the Bills wide receiver coach. And we're happy to talk with him. Tyler, good morning.
18: Good morning, Jeremy. How you been, man?
17: I'm good. Good timing on the DJ Moore piece. He's talk of the town after that big catch yesterday. And, you know, I wonder, Tyler, like, we know of him. He's been in the league for a while. And the header on your piece is about his desire to show people what he is and how he's still got more left, as if, you know, maybe the league forgot about him a little bit.
18: No doubt, right? Because it's not just the local reaction, which, lest we forget, when this trade went down and we're all kind of crunching the numbers, I don't know. It's always hard to gauge. You guys would know better than me taking all the calls. It didn't seem like a lot of people were very pleased with the decision. And we'll see how this thing plays out. I mean, we're 1 week into a freaking training camp. So, but yeah, it really is $24.5 million. The Bears, you know, they took care of a lot of those bonuses. Still a lot of money. You're swapping the 60s pick for the 165th pick for a 29-year-old. I get all that, but it's not even just like the angry fan reaction. I mean, look around the league. Like, Jeremy Fowler just had his rankings come out, and 26 wide receivers were on that post. DJ Moore isn't one of those names. Hell, I was just talking to an AFC defensive coordinator, and when I mentioned DJ Moore kind of like through a sunny side up lens, hey, this is somebody that could maybe get separation. He's just like, I don't think so. I don't know. So the Bills, Brandon Bean, they see something that most everybody did not. And I talked to Brandon about this when we sat down. They studied every one of his routes last season with Chicago, even when he didn't get the ball. And look, we all watched the Bears, and those highlights were fun. They did kind of phase him out. They want Caleb Williams to grow with younger weapons. But when you watch DJ Moore, I mean, there's balls going over his head. There's balls going to his feet. He just wasn't getting a lot of targets at times. And so that's the bet, is that he still has some prime football in him. And I think that we tend to forget that this position is unlike any in sports. Like, you better want the ball. You better demand the ball. And I chatted with Drew Terrell about that, and I think DJ Moore is exactly that kind of weapon who he looks around the league. He hears all this stuff, and he even admits, yeah, I don't like it. I got to remind everybody who I am. Quote, if people don't know, when we're playing, they will know. And he still stacks himself as one of the top guys in the NFL. 1 week in, holy hell, he looks like he is that player.
19: Yeah, it does feel like the further away, Tyler, we get from the trade, there was an NFL executive in an Athletic story who said that Moore was going to get cut, and they gave up a second round pick and $40 million. What's going on? And that was where, like, me and many others were taking their cues from. It's what was the value of the player? The further we get away from that, and now we see, especially just the things we've seen at camp, more optimism about what the season could be. It feels like now it's maybe less of, okay, what was Chicago's value for him, and what did the league see the value for him? And if he plays well enough to what a receiver that catches 1,000 yards or whatever it is will cost, like, nobody's going to really lose sleep over what they paid if he produces.
18: Isn't that the truth? Like, even like in Baltimore, where Zay Flowers is getting $35 million a year, like, people lose their minds. Well, hell, if they're in the Super Bowl, if they win it, if he's making plays, doesn't matter what you pay these guys. You got to take a chance. And you guys have been really consistent with that point. And look, it's great. The everyone eats thing. It did work. And we can rattle off all of the numbers. 30 points, 8 straight games, MVP quarterback, rushing champ, running back, all that stuff. But you get into the playoffs. It's 3rd and 8. The season's on the line. Football isn't overly complicated. At the end of the day, whether you're on the offensive line, defensive line, whether you're outside corners and receivers, your man needs to beat their man. And Drew Terrell kind of made that point. Like, you've got to have a guy, whatever offense you're in the playoffs, who you know can win. So, yes, I know Josh Allen loves to get up to the line and read the whole field and find the open man. He didn't necessarily want a receiver in his ear demanding the ball. But I think that Josh Allen probably already is seeing the benefits of, okay, as I go up to the line of scrimmage, I've got a weapon who I know is going to win on this play. And DJ Moore does it in such a different way. And his coach kind of broke it down that it's really strange. Like, he'll run a dig route 10 to 15 yards, and 99% of the receivers, they're breaking off their outside foot. He can do it breaking off his inside foot. He's not a polished route runner. He moves differently. He's a running back with the ball in his hands. And I think that in a roundabout weird way, you know, reps and reps and reps and reps, Allen and him can get on that same page because he's kind of an improvisational, unconventional quarterback himself.
19: And reading more about the piece, like more how he sees himself, Terrell, how he sees himself, you mentioned like there's uniqueness to him, but it feels like the expectation here by him and others is this is, right, not just another guy in an everybody eats offense, but like a true number one receiver, and he seems to see himself that way too.
18: I mean, you know, he just is 2023, I believe. Justin Fields, Tyson Bateson are his quarterbacks. Caught 96 balls for almost 1,400 yards and 8 touchdowns. I mean, this is a whole new world for DJ Moore. He has not had good quarterbacks. He has not played for good teams for the most part. And, catching balls from Josh Allen, you know, and triple coverage over the shoulder. And even, you know, the route that kind of stood out to me at practice watching it yesterday was Christian Benford. He gave him this 1-2-3 number that was like peak Diggs with the route running. And it kind of dates back all the Stevie Johnson revolutionized this kind of route running. We just find a way to get to a spot. However the hell you get there, get there. He seems to be that kind of receiver. And, yeah, like I didn't really know much about DJ Moore's personality. Now, Terrell, he came into the NFL the same year with the same team as Moore in Carolina. Granted, he was in the quarterback room, but they were around each other back then. So he has a good sense for what makes him tick. And we were talking about that, you know, that wide receiver matrix where on one end of the spectrum, you've got the Boy Scouts who are afraid of their own shadow, but they're not going to get in trouble. And then the other end, you've got the loose cannons and you don't know what the hell's going to happen the next morning. You got to take a chance. Like, you need a receiver with attitude. And I loved what Terrell said about it. He's like, you need a-holes. You need guys that are ultra confident, almost delusional, that think they're open all the time. Like, he says, I want a player like that. So it's kind of refreshing. You never hear that, especially here in Buffalo. But he believes DJ Moore still kind of has that to him. And he's got something to prove. Like we said, around the NFL, he's viewed a certain way. Hell, the Bears, you got Ryan Poles doing interviews saying they want to build a dynasty and compete for championships, plural. And to do that, I suppose you had to trade away DJ Moore. I mean, all this stuff is going to be in the back of DJ Moore's mind all season long.
17: Tyler Dunn, golongtd.com. Tyler, how do you think – it's funny, like we played a clip there with DJ Moore talking with Kay Adams. It's a year, fill in the blank here, of the battle for Josh Allen's soul, mood, right? Is he in the right headspace? We know that Josh is a player that loves to have fun, enjoy the game, and Moore's out there saying, like, if he's having fun, we're all having fun. How do you feel like the matchup between those two is going? We're hearing about the chemistry. We're hearing about – how the two of them are at similar life points. When the adversity hits, is Moore the kind of player you feel like Allen will be able to, I don't know, lean on? Because I think we're all talking about him also having other guys to lean on in spots like that.
18: That's a great point. I think context matters too. So when Diggs came in, right, he's off of the Minneapolis Miracle, and it was good for a while. I mean, it was really good for 3-4 years until it wasn't. Right? And then you got the scene in the Cincinnati playoff game, and then, you know, the big drop. And things soured at the end, and like it does with a lot of these guys. Look at A.J. Brown in Philadelphia, and they won a ring. And eventually they had to split that thing up. What kind of fascinates me with DJ Moore is where he comes from. I mean, he is – lost in Carolina, lost in Chicago, going through different regimes, going through different quarterbacks. And they get to the playoffs last year. It's the first time he gets there, and he's a huge reason for it, right? He catches the touchdown against Green Bay in overtime late in the season. He catches another game winner in the playoffs. It was weird because he's getting kind of phased out, and there's all this inconsistency at quarterback, but he still made the plays, yet they kind of move on. I got to think being in Buffalo – with a perennial contender and a quarterback like Josh Allen has got to be so rejuvenating to DJ Moore, where I can't anticipate like friction or things getting bad between those two. Look, they're going to win games. They're going to lose games. They'll go through their ups and downs. But I think you're right, Jeremy. I think this is somebody that he'll really be able to lean on, Josh Allen, because, you know, because of everything that DJ Moore has been through. I mean, Caleb Williams, for all the highlights that we've seen the last 7 months, he was 32nd amongst 33 qualifying quarterbacks in terms of completion percentage. I want to say Josh Allen was a full 12 points higher. The ball will arrive at his hands just accurately in a way he has not experienced in his entire football life. And if camp is any sign, even though he's 29, he's not a declining player. I think this year, with what we're seeing so far, you can be encouraged that you still have a wide receiver one in his prime if you're the Bills and Josh Allen.
19: Yeah, that is, we've referenced this a couple times here, Tyler, and in your piece, that the numbers and kind of the reputation after the season was that he was in decline. And I feel like at every turn, the Bills, Brandon Bean, Terrell here in this piece, and really the price they paid, right, is they do not think he's in decline, and they still believe he's a number one receiver, and that maybe the ex.
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2: And DJ Moore, he was... Ben Johnson's in charge there. I know Ryan Poles is the GM, but Ben Johnson's the one getting paid a lot of money. He's got the final say, and his fingerprints were all over those draft picks. For whatever reason, he wants to take this offense that direction. And look, him being an unconventional receiver might be part of it too. Right, Ben Johnson has his offense. He wants his receivers to be precise in a certain way. And in Buffalo, with Josh Allen, the way he plays quarterback, I just think that fits DJ Moore's game better than what Johnson's trying to build in Chicago.
3: That was Tyler Dunn from earlier today. GoLongTD.com. He has a piece up on DJ Moore over there. He joined Jeremy and Joe from earlier this morning to talk about that piece, as DJ Moore has been one of the best stories so far through 5 days of camp. That's going to do it for me tonight. I'll be back on tomorrow, 10 to noon. And, of course, 7 to 8. The Bills will be back on the practice field tomorrow morning. They also will be practicing Friday and then Saturday, with Saturday being the return of the blue and red practice. It'll be for many of us our first time at the stadium. They're also going to, of course, have a practice at the stadium, I believe, next Tuesday as well. So it's all coming pretty quick here. I mean, if you've seen any of the photos now of the old Highmark Stadium, it's demolished. It is on to the new one, and that'll start on Saturday. But hope you can join me then. Zach Jones here with you here. This has been The Nightcap, and you're listening to WGR.
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11: Welcome back. PJ Glasser, Gabe Ramirez, BetMGM Tonight, Westwood One Sports, filling in for Pat and Brad here on a Wednesday. It is time to continue talking NFL. We're going to talk some NFC North coming up in this third hour as me and Gabe will break down and we will talk about all the teams in the NFC North. We'll talk some Lions, some Vikings, some Packers, and the Chicago Bears. We're going to talk here with our guest, Sean Hammond, who you can give a follow to on X at Sean underscore Hammond, a Chicago Bears beat reporter for the Chicago Tribune. Sean, appreciate the time. Thanks so much for joining us. Man, just how exciting is it to be back at training camp and watching the Bears and just getting ready for the season upcoming?
12: Yeah, well, first of all, thanks for having me. I appreciate you guys having me on. And yeah, it's an exciting time. I mean, if you're a Bears fan, things are looking up. It's training camp is here. You know, this is as hyped a season as we've had in several years and a long time now. And it's fun to be back out there. I mean, I I missed it, man. Like, we're back. We're 6 months without football is